0: What of a mandate does he have, in your opinion? Also tonight.
1: From my perspective, Britain is one of the greatest countries in the history of the world. You are the country of Shakespeare, the steam engine, and Adam Smith. You defeated Napoleon. You destroyed the slave trade. You stood up to Hitler.
0: It's the ongoing preliminary trial that is gripping America. We're going to be looking at the hearing where a Utah judge is determining whether there is enough evidence to try the man accused of killing the late Charlie Kirk. Also tonight.
2: It's addictive. It's more addictive than cigarettes, I believe, especially for younger folk. You've got the colours on them. It's like multi-colours and all that. It's attracting young kids in a way, you know.
0: That's what's called a very strong Scottish accent to my American viewers. What he was explaining is that everybody likes vaping and they're covered in lovely colours. Well, perhaps possibly not anymore, because there are plans to make the packaging plain. Will it make any difference? The kids are already addicted. Also tonight.
3: Do you know anything about Shabir Ahmed?
4: No.
3: Don't know why Pakistan went taken back?
4: No, I don't know anything.
3: Is it right that you don't accept your own foreign criminals?
0: The chief prosecutor who convicted the grooming gang ringleader Shabir Ahmed has said that Pakistan should take him back. But just what measures can the state use to ensure that he no longer walks free in the UK? Also, some good news.
5: Well, you know, I think the police were very wise not to want to drag this out in the courtroom.
0: Major victory for Graham Linehan, as the Metropolitan Police have paid him £25,000 in compensation following his arrest, if you remember, for a gender-critical Twitter post. A moment of sanity. I'm Bev Turner and this is The Late Show Live.

0: Just after 8 p.m. here in Washington, D.C., just after 1 o'clock in the morning in the UK, I'm delighted to say that I'm in the studio this evening with Victoria Churchill from the Daily Mail and the Executive Director of Unleash Prosperity, Tim Doscher. And in London tonight, we've got podcaster Lewis Oakley and former Scotland Yard detective, regular face on GB News, Peter Blexley. Thank you, gentlemen, for joining us as well. Right. Moving on to our main news this evening. Vapes are set to be sold in plain packaging like cigarettes to make them less appealing to under 18s. The Health Secretary, James Murray, is launching a 12-week consultation today, which will also propose that they only come in three colours, black, white and grey. Now, Murray says that fancy names and colourful packaging are encouraging children to pick up the habit. Nearly a fifth of people aged 11 to 17 say that they've tried vaping, but only 6% do it on a regular basis. I take massive issue with those figures. I am sure it is so much more. Delighted to say that I'm talking to one of my old adversaries from Britain's newsroom now, John Dunn, Director General of UK Vaping Industry Association. John, nice to see you for a change this late at night. Good to see you. So what do you make of this directive here, John, that they're going to change the packaging to make it plain? It's not going to make any difference. The kids are still going to smoke these things.
1: It's absolutely not going to make any difference. And while the UKVIA supports proportionate regulations, these proposals are not going to solve anything for youth vaping and risk causing serious harm to the government's own smoke-free ambitions. Now, the government's assertion that bright colours are the principal driver to youth vaping is not supported by any of the available evidence. Action for Smoking and Health's own research shows that curiosity and peer pressure is the influence and the leading reason that young people are trying vapes. And then even their numbers show that among young vapers, only 4.9% identify that the way the vapes look are the most important factor. Now, vapes are not cigarettes, they're not the same. And people, public policy must not pretend that they are.
0: They're not cigarettes. No, they're easier to smoke or to vape or whatever you call it, suck on them, than cigarettes are, because parents can smell cigarettes. They can't necessarily smell vapes. They're getting hold of them easily. They don't taste as bad as cigarettes. They taste quite appealing. There's a whole litany of reasons, John, why so many teenagers are addicted to these products. The industry has got to try harder somehow to make them less appealing to kids, surely.
1: Well, absolutely. And we've been putting forward a lot of measures, including licensing of retailers. And we also have no problem with making sure that there's no cartoon characters on any of these products. But to treat these products and hide them away like cigarettes is only making that misperception on the relative harms of vaping even worse. And all over the news this week, we've seen from Action on Smoking and Health putting out warnings that the misperception on those health effects has doubled in the last 10 years. Now, 54% of smokers in this country now think that they're just as bad or worse than smoking, which is absolutely incorrect.
0: And I think I probably agree with you on that. I think if you're an adult and you want to stop smoking, you probably are better to be vaping. But the major issue is the youngsters that have taken to these things. And when we look at the shop front that we've just shown there, and you've got the colourful sweets and the colourful vapes, it's hard to know what's a child's product and what's meant to be for an adult. What information or data do you have on how many young people are vaping even though they've never ever tried a cigarette?
1: Well, if you look at Action for Smoking's and Health's own numbers, the amount of young people that didn't previously smoke that are vaping is still very, very low. It's less than 5%. So what the government is trying to do here is punish the 5.3 million adult vapers that have switched away from combustible cigarettes by penalizing them, making them look like they're doing something wrong, and also scaring off the other 5 million adults in this country that continue to smoke, a habit that kills 22 people every day here in the UK. Now, while we are absolutely in agreement that young people shouldn't be vaping, there's lots of things that we can do, but plain packaging, hiding them away like cigarettes, is not the way to go.
0: So what do we do?
1: First of all, we regulate who can sell these products. We also changed the way that the products are approved. And you've touched on a very interesting point there. The current way that they're approved does not look at the product design. It does not look at the naming characteristics of the products. And we've been pushing for years for that to change. All it would take is a simple change to legislation. The MHRA, who already approved these products for sale, would look at the packaging, they would look at the descriptors, and then they would approve whether the product is for sale or not. Those products then should only be sold through licensed importers and distributors, and those importers and distributors can only sell to licensed retailers. We've got tons of so-called vape shops in this country that are phone shops, children's toy shops that have rows and rows of vapes. Those people should not be selling these products, and we've been saying that for the last 6 years.
0: So when you talk to the government about that, what kind of explanation do they give you? What's their response to the loose and unregulated way that they've let these things come to market?
1: Well, the last government didn't care less, to be honest with you. They didn't want to sit down with the industry. They didn't want to do anything about enforcement. They didn't want to do anything on licensing. And in fact, we had one health minister go on a 10-minute tirade on how the industry just wanted to make more money and monopolize themselves. And that's why we wanted licensing, which is absolutely insane. I will give this government kudos in the fact that they do at least sit down with us. In fact, I had a meeting today with the Department of Health, and they've said that we will have ongoing meetings. But unfortunately, we've had a revolving door of prime ministers, a revolving door of health ministers, and this policy is just getting chewed up. And people are just looking for, you know, where they can get a good headline. And they're really throwing the adult smokers and the adult vapers under the bus in the meantime.
0: Okay, John. Good to see you. John Dunn there, Director General of UK Vaping Industry Association. Thanks for explaining it to us. Let me ask my panel here and in London as well, of course. Victoria, let me come to you first. I've seen with my own eyes the way that vaping has completely got a generation of teenagers hooked that would never have gone near a cigarette. And when I see the colours and the flavours and the bubble gum and the ice cream and all that, I just despair. And actually, John's perception there that this has been a regulation problem and that he shares some of my frustrations, what's the solution?
2: Well, actually, I think I disagree with you, Bev, because I think a lot of people that would have tried cigarettes are now refusing to use that product, which of course we know is extremely harmful, dangerous, full of chemicals. Not that this stuff isn't, but I think they're using vapes as well as nicotine pouches seem to be pretty popular in my generation. But at least on it, you know, with, I mean, I'm sure there'll be more research down the line that will show up that shows how damaging it is, but it seems to be the least harmful solution for people that are still looking to get that fix. And I also am not sure how much the government should go in and regulate it, right? I think being able to partake in things that, you know, whether that's keep you awake or, you know, uppers and downers, whether that's alcohol, cigarettes, any mix of all of those chemicals. If you want to put that in your body, that's, I think, your prerogative. You know, it's not a choice that I'm personally going to make, but if you want to do that to yourself, go ahead.
0: Yeah, I mean, look, I am a libertarian at heart, and I completely agree with you on a lot of that. But the problem with vapes, I think, Tim, is that cigarettes and the reduction of cigarette use was one of, if not the biggest public health success that we have ever had in the UK. Stopping people smoking indoors, stopping them smoking even outdoors at some properties, made a massive difference. There was a whole generation that were never going to pick up a cigarette. They just didn't want to. They didn't like it. It wasn't socially acceptable anymore. But along comes the vapes. Now, these are not as, they're quite pleasant. My understanding, I haven't taken one, but they're quite pleasant. They taste like chocolate and sweets and everything else. They're discreet. They still think it's cool. They can put it in the pocket of their blazer. They can literally vape these things in the toilets at school and the teachers won't smell it. And they have completely overtaken a generation, particularly in the UK, I don't know about here, of kids that would never have gone near smoking. But guess what? They're now addicted to another nicotine product, Tim.
3: I think it's amazing the selective outrage that government tries to have over products. I mean, where's the outrage to alcohol consumption? Where's the outrage to any marijuana consumption? I mean, you have people in New York City at 10 a.m. smoking down on the street, not working. I mean, where's the outrage there? The problem here is that people enjoy this. People want to do this. It so we know, is better than smoking cigarettes. So we should probably get out of the way of this. And one thing I want to say is this: if you think packaging is going to keep somebody from, using vapes, you got another thing coming. Think about the famous colors that black, gray, and white represent. The White Album by the Beatles. You've got the Black Album by Metallica, and you've got the Gray Album by deadmau5. I mean, these are colors that attract millions and millions of people. So what makes you think that changing some packaging, it's just BS.
0: Lewis, is it BS? Is it just performative from the British government?
4: Yeah, it's just doing something for doing something's sake. I don't think kids are going in there and seeing a pink color and thinking, oh, I better try that. I think, like John said, you know, it's a more curiosity and peer pressure. I mean, look, as someone that has struggled with nicotine addiction for years, it is a horrible thing to start. You know, I wouldn't wish it on my worst enemy to get a nicotine addiction. The amount of times you quit and then you find yourself back there in those few days where you're trying to quit, and honestly, it's just something I would honestly advise people not to ever start. It's just such a tricky thing to get over. What I would say, though, to counter that is that, like, life is stressful and sometimes you need a vice. At the same time, I'm not advocating that for children, of course. I actually think when it comes to what the solution is here is, well, who is selling them to children? They shouldn't be being sold. And, you know, these things need refilling, or they're disposable or whatever. Like, clearly someone is selling these to children. They're probably where you need to start. And I also think what would be a good idea is, if you're going to do legislation around anything, do them in stages. So, you know, have a strong one, a medium one, and a low nicotine one. Price them accordingly, and that might be a good way to wean people back off, like, speaking from experience.
0: Yeah, Peter, I thought John's point about the fact that we've got these entire vape shops unregulated, which are just selling God knows what to our kids, and it worries me so much. What do you think about it?
5: I think he raises a very good point, but I'm a stupid, irresponsible, lifelong smoker. Now, when I go into the shop to buy a packet of cigarettes and I look at the packaging, generally speaking, I have the choice between the packet that's got the cancerous lung on it or the packet that's got the gangrenous foot, which is about to be amputated on it. So, but it doesn't stop me buying a packet. I think there's some merit in making the packaging a little less attractive. So many kids are vaping. They really are in huge, huge numbers. And I wouldn't encourage anybody to smoke, and I likewise wouldn't encourage anybody to vape. But the vape shops, as you say, they plague our high streets now, like the numerous barbers, charity shops, vape shops, and so on.
0: Yeah, Peter, have you tried to quit, or have you tried to use vapes to quit?
5: I did try quitting once, and I managed it for a couple of months, but then the habit got me. I mean, I started smoking blotting paper when I was about 9 years old, and I've smoked everything known to mankind ever since. So it's well and truly got me, and it's one of the reasons why you'll be at my funeral, Bev, and I won't be at yours.
0: Oh, fingers crossed, eh? Well, no, I wasn't wishing you dead then, Peter, to be clear. That sounded awful. But the natural course of things, and that's how it should be, I guess, one might say. But Lewis, with you, I'm interested, when you smoke vapes compared to the cigarettes, I bet you're probably consuming more nicotine with your vapes than you would be with cigarettes. Partly because you can just consume them. You could just keep going, can't you? You can have 500 puffs on that thing when you might have had 10 on a cigarette.
4: At the height of it, my girlfriend was saying, like, you literally wake up and just do this and look under the pillow to find your vape, because that's the first thing you do in the morning. Whereas before, you would at least have to, you know, get up, put some clothes on, and go outside at least.
0: Yeah.
4: I have vaped on an aeroplane. It's very naughty, I know. And you do take in more nicotine that way. And I think that's why it's harder to quit. I think when you actually have an infinite number of cigarettes, say it's 20 cigarettes, you think, right, I'm limiting myself to 6 today and then 5 tomorrow, it's a lot easier. It's very hard. This is why I say with the vapes, if you could go down in strength, that might be easier.
0: You vape vaping?
2: I was going to say,
0: do you vape, Tim? Do you vape?
2: I don't know what it's like in the UK, but here in the US, I know several people in my life that have been cigarette smokers for 10 plus years, and they've actually used, well, for example, it was Juul. Juul was the first kind of vape product that got really popular here in the US, and people were able to actually buy different strength pods. So they would start at the 90%, and then they'd go down to the 60%, and then they'd go down to the 20%.
0: Yeah.
2: And so they were actually able to wean themselves off of the smoking habit. So, you know, I've actually seen it be a positive thing.
3: People don't want to stop. That's why they do it. They want a vice. It's the greatest point that was made. People need vices. They have them. Reduce as much harm as possible so they don't, you know, check out early. And that's what we have to... Hold on a second.
4: And what you find is the day that you try and quit is the day your life gets really stressful.
0: Yeah,
2: I mean, I think life is designed to be stressful, right? And so, again, I've gone to people that I've been close with in my life and been like, hey, you know, you've got a really bad habit, and this is a way to get rid of it, and so kudos to you.
3: Any addiction specialist would say that it's not a physical thing. Addiction isn't. It's a mental thing. It's a spiritual thing. You have to put that over it, or else you'll just move on to the next
0: thing. To be honest, talk about moving on to the next thing. The vapes are going to be superseded by the pouches now anyway. This conversation is going to date very quickly because, as to Victoria's point, the pouches, the chewing of this stuff, boy, that is popular now, isn't it? That is the next thing. Have you got any experience of it?
2: Tucker Carlson's all in on his pouch brand. But yeah, I mean, on Capitol Hill, I know, you know, I'm up there, I cover it. Staffers are going, instead of going and taking, you know, 5 cigarette breaks a day, they're just popping the pouches. You see them on the hallway. You see them take them out before their lunch.
3: Yeah, spit them out in the loo in the men's bed. It's awful. It's terrible.
0: But there is
2: more socially acceptable, like, to be frank, right? Because, you know, if you're just there and you turn your head away during a meeting and you shove it in just because, you know, you're having a stressful day, which, again, like, in a city like this, it is stressful, and doing jobs similar to what we do are stressful, so that's how people cope with it.
0: Maybe that's where I'm going wrong.
4: To Bev's point, though, I think that, as Bev was saying, you know, I probably take in more nicotine vaping, but with these pouches, like, you know, I wouldn't, for example, vape on a meeting, but I can put one of those in a meeting, so I can just have nicotine all day long. So it is an issue.
5: They're all just substitutes for the real thing, which is smoking a cigarette. And please, please, don't start. It's a daft, stupid thing to do. But of course, my kids encourage me to keep smoking so that I die early, don't go into a care home, and their inheritance doesn't get spent on care home fees. So it makes sense.
0: Well, what can you say to that?
2: You've got to leave us on that downer, Peter.
0: Exactly,
2: thank you for that.
0: You know what? Be happy while you're alive, Peter. That's what I say. Right, Health Secretary James Murray has said, today we're launching a 12-week consultation about our plans to make vaping less attractive for children and young people. Because I think we all know that the way that some of the vaping products are promoted, the very colourful packaging and the names that might be aimed at children, that's what's wrong. Because we want to make sure that, as well as being a smoke-free generation, we want children and young people to not start vaping in the first place. Right, moving on. The chief prosecutor, who convicted the ringleader of a grooming gang in Rochdale, says that Pakistan should take him back. Shabir Ahmed was freed from jail last week after serving 14 years of a 22-year sentence for 30 child rape offences. He's been stripped of his UK citizenship, but can't be sent back because of the length of time that he's been in Britain. Shabana Mahmood's expected, the Home Secretary is expected to change the law next week to allow his deportation, but Pakistan is refusing to take him back because he's renounced his citizenship there. Let me go to my panel on this and find out what should happen here. I mean, partly, Tim, let me come to you first. The shocking thing is that this guy has only served 14 years of a 22-year sentence for 30 child rape offences. He should just be sent back, shouldn't he, if they can?
3: How much do you respect your citizens, and how much do the citizens disrespect the law for allowing this charade to happen, this charade of restorative justice, or whatever you want to call it? This is a danger to society. This is the weakening of a great British state. This is an amazing betrayal of a public service. And I think that the people of Great Britain, the people all around world should be raising up in absolute shock and dismay over this.
0: Yeah, and it's surprising, actually, because this story, the Pakistani rape gangs story, is massive here in America. It's one of the first things that people always say to me when they hear the British accent. Before we talk about this a little further, and I know you've all got strong opinions, just earlier today, our national reporter, Will Godley, visited the Pakistan High Commission in London to see if they could provide some answers on Shabir Ahmed. Here's what happened.
6: Well, the government have said they will change the law to allow Shabir Ahmed to be deported. However, the only problem is Pakistan is still expected to refuse to take him back. So I'm here outside their High Commission in London to find out why.
7: Yes, please.
6: Hi there, it's Will Godley here from GB News. I'm just wondering if there's anyone I can speak to about Shabir Ahmed.
7: Shabir Ahmed?
6: Yeah, why is Pakistan not taking him back?
7: Yeah, you wait outside, please.
6: Why do you think Pakistan don't want to take him back?
8: I don't know.
6: Can I ask you about Shabir Ahmed? You've just come out of the High Commission. I want to know why Pakistan won't accept him to be extradited back there.
8: Sorry.
6: Do you know anything about Shabir Ahmed?
8: No.
6: Do you don't know why Pakistan won't take him back?
8: No, I don't know anything.
6: Is it right that you don't accept your own foreign criminals?
8: I'm not English, I'm Urdu speaking.
6: You speak Urdu?
8: Yeah.
6: Do you know Shabir Ahmed, the case of Shabir Ahmed?
8: No. But speak,
6: there's diplomatic channels in place. Pakistan,
8: yeah,
6: and
8: but,
6: UK
8: talk. But I don't know English.
6: Why do you think Pakistan should take him back?
8: I don't know.
6: Well, it seems no one here at the High Commission really wants to speak to us about Shabir Ahmed. We have asked their media team for an interview with the acting High Commissioner, but no one yet has got back to us.
0: Peter Blakesley, let me come to you on that. That was Will Goodley earlier today. Thank you, Will. Peter, what do you make of this? What should we do with him?
5: Well, let me just remind people or inform people that this piece of garbage, Shabir Ahmed, was actually convicted at two separate trials. At one, he received 22 years. At another one, he received 19 years. So if those sentences had been made consecutive, he would, in fact, have been sentenced to 41 years. But sadly, they weren't. So he was released when he reached that time limit of 14 years. Shabana Mahmood can change the law if she wants, the Immigration Act of 1971, but Pakistan are simply not going to take him. They don't recognise him as a Pakistani citizen. They say he's a British citizen, he's our problem, and they won't take him. So what does our government do? What could it do? It could impose sanctions, it could cut off all foreign aid to Pakistan, it could put a ban on visas for Pakistani nationals, it could put restrictions on Pakistani airlines. There's a raft of things it could do, but you know what, it won't, because it doesn't have a spine. So unfortunately, we'll probably have to keep Ahmed at our cost for goodness knows how long.
0: Now, they would say, of course, that a parallel is that, say, Shamina Begum, and that we've said we don't want her back, and this is what Pakistan are saying: well, you don't want Shamina Begum back, why should we take this awful man back? Lewis, is there a nuance there that we're kind of missing?
9: Do you know what? I know I'm booked to be the lefty, but when it comes to child rape, actually, I probably make some of the right wingers wince. This just cannot go on, and I almost think we just waste all this time and money on, oh, this is your citizen, this is that. We need something else. I don't personally believe in the death penalty. I think he should have served his full sentence, but I do think we need, you know, some sort of, let's find an old rundown village somewhere and just say, you know what, you left to your own devices. If you children can't come back into polite society, then we don't have to have this problem of deporting them or whatever. It's just you're over there segregated, you're not allowed to interfere with other people anymore. You cannot be rehabilitated. I think that's the thing, that because otherwise we just have this ongoing thing with trying to deport people, not to mention the people we can't deport that are actually just our homegrown wrongans. I think we need something else to just be like, you're segregated, you're not allowed to be in normal society after you've served your prison sentence.
0: Peter?
5: Well, Rehabilitation, which Lewis raises. Only 2 years ago, Shabir Ahmed went in front of a parole board as he tried to get early release, and they said this man was utterly not rehabilitated and that he remained a danger to others. And also, whilst he was in prison, he got convicted of trying to assault another prisoner and had another year added on to his sentence. This is an incredibly dangerous monster, and he now lives at our cost in some kind of bail hostel arrangement with a tag on, with lots of supervision and strict conditions, but he's still out of prison. There needs to be a resolution. Either we cut off all ties virtually with Pakistan and almost parachute him in there. I'm happy to fly the plane, by the way. Or we find some alternative. He's a danger.
0: Yeah, absolutely. It's infuriating, isn't it? It really is. Let me see what the Prime Minister's official spokesperson have said. They said, we're exploring every available option in this case, and that includes talking to the Pakistan authorities. The High Commissioner raised it in a meeting last week. We remain in contact with the Pakistani authorities. This is a complex case with both domestic and international implications. A lot of your messages getting in touch at home, especially on the vaping issue. This always lights up the inbox. Testy on Tyneside says, when the smoking ban arrived in 2007, did anyone else notice everyone started standing outside in beer gardens because smokers are more interesting and they were having a much more fun and a better laugh? Stephen says, the real trouble, Bev, is that too many in authority do not understand that a very significant underlying cause is anxiety with smoking or vaping is a distraction. Those of us who do not start smoking or vaping and instead allay the anxiety through doing something like a job or a hobby, etc., are blessed. We are fortunate in not being born with an addictive personality or parents that have such. Yes, the anxiety is definitely stress-related. And lots of you. Owen Testy also says, I want to take a set of clippers to that lad. I think he means Lewis. He'd not get away with a barnet like that in the Northeast. Barnet means haircut in English for my American fans. Colleagues.
3: Nice.
4: Actually, you've been embracing the curly hair, but I straightened it just for you, Bev, and maybe it's not maybe it's not gone quite right. Maybe the curls will come back.
0: I don't mind it. It's just Testy on Tyneside said you wouldn't get away with that in the Northeast. Right, still to come this evening on The Late Show Live.
10: Well, you know, I think the police were very wise not to want to drag this out in the courtroom.
0: Hopefully this will make police officers think twice before arresting people for offensive tweets. Graham Linehan has got £25,000 in compensation. 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
12: Hello, very good morning to you. Welcome to the latest update from the Met Office for GB News. Another widely dry and sunny day today, and that means it's going to be hot again for many of us. But Northern Scotland, the exception. Once more, outbreaks of rain here from the word go. There's going to be some heavy rain later in the day as well. Extensive cloud. That's going to limit temperatures for Northern Scotland. But elsewhere, with lots of dry and sunny weather around, temperatures rising quickly through the morning. And we're talking about widely the mid to high 20s across Northern Ireland, Northern England, Southern Scotland, low to mid 30s for central and southwestern parts of the UK, a little cooler along the eastern coast of England, and that's going to be an emerging theme over the next few days, a cooling trend for the east of England. Northern Scotland, though, seeing some heavy thundery showers developing through the late afternoon evening period, could be some lively weather here, a lot of cloud north of the central belt, thin layers of cloud for the central belt into southern Scotland, Northern Ireland, but still warm, not as hot as further south. 6 p.m. still 32 to 34 Celsius expected across the heart of England and Wales, and a warm night to come as a result on Friday night. Now we're going to see that low cloud across the North Sea, creeping inland somewhat to affect parts of eastern England, extensively across Scotland and Northern Ireland, and it's heavy rain continuing for the north of Scotland. Otherwise, it's a warm night with temperatures staying at 20, 21 Celsius in places. Now, for much of England and Wales, we've got this west-east divide. A lot of cloud in the east. That creeps back to the coast on Saturday. Plenty of sunshine then. Thundery rain across the northeast of Scotland fizzles away but pushes into southeastern Scotland, northern England. A lot of cloud here, limiting temperatures. Highest temperatures, southwest Scotland, Northern Ireland, mid to high 20s. Low to mid 30s further south.
11: Expect warm spells with the odd rude interruption. Box Boilers sponsors the weather on GB News. Today, clouds overhead, total zen within. Box Solar sponsors the weather on GB News.
12: Hello, very good morning to you. Welcome to the latest update from the Met Office for GB News. Another widely dry and sunny day today, and that means it's going to be hot again for many of us. But northern Scotland, the exception. Once more, outbreaks of rain here from the word go. There's going to be some heavy rain later in the day as well. Extensive cloud. That's going to limit temperatures for northern Scotland. But elsewhere, with lots of dry and sunny weather around, temperatures rising quickly through the morning. And we're talking about widely the mid to high 20s across Northern Ireland, Northern England, Southern Scotland, low to mid 30s for central and southwestern parts of the UK, a little cooler along the eastern coast of England, and that's going to be an emerging theme over the next few days, a cooling trend for the east of England. Northern Scotland, though, seeing some heavy thundery showers developing through the late afternoon, evening period, could be some lively weather here, a lot of cloud north of the central belt, thin layers of cloud for the central belt into southern Scotland, Northern Ireland, but still warm, not as hot as further south. 6 p.m. still 32 to 34 Celsius expected across the heart of England and Wales, and a warm night to come as a result on Friday night. Now we're going to see that low cloud across the North Sea creeping inland somewhat to affect parts of eastern England, extensively across Scotland and Northern Ireland, and it's heavy rain continuing for the north of Scotland. Otherwise, it's a warm night with temperatures staying at 20, 21 Celsius in places. Now, for much of England and Wales, we've got this west-east divide. A lot of cloud in the east. That creeps back to the coast on Saturday. Plenty of sunshine then. Thundery rain across the northeast of Scotland fizzles away but pushes into southeastern Scotland, northern England. A lot of cloud here, limiting temperatures. Highest temperatures, southwest Scotland, Northern Ireland, mid to high 20s. Low to mid 30s further south.
11: Today, clouds overhead, total zen within. 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
0: Welcome back to The Late Show Live. Now, Graham Linehan, the writer of the Father Ted series and trans activist, anti-trans activist, how you might describe him, has been awarded £25,000 by the Met Police after his arrest for that post, which basically made a joke about trans people in locker rooms. He made it on social media. He was met by five armed officers, if you remember, when he got off an aeroplane in Heathrow last year. He was detained for several hours, and he had to be taken to hospital, in fact, due to high blood pressure during the incident. Speaking to the US Congress in February, Linehan said his life had been ruined by the trans activists.
13: For a decade, the British police have harassed me for expressing views that the majority of the public share. In 10 years, not one person, not the police who arrested me, not the colleagues who condemned me, not the friends who turned away, has told any of us what we did wrong.
0: And in fact, he came straight from that hearing in DC to the studio here and spoke to you at home as well, and described how difficult his time had been since he got arrested. And he said it's the kind of thing that it's just sort of the stuff of nightmares, because you just don't think it's going to happen. Scotland Yard admitted that there had been shortcomings in the investigation, the arrest and the imposition of bail conditions. Let's talk now to Josh Howie, GB News presenter and host of Free Speech Nation. Josh, thank you so much for joining me. I was so thrilled when I heard this news today. It felt like a moment of sanity and some actual justice for Graham. Do you think it will make police officers think twice in the future before arresting people for hurty tweets?
14: Well, it's not their money, is it? It's our money. And I haven't seen any evidence of anybody being punished or any acknowledgement of individuals who actually okayed this. There were people along the way who it got passed to up the stream in the police force, and there must have been a good bunch of people who sort of said, yeah, no, this is totally normal. This person's written a couple of jokes on X. Yep, let's get the he's coming in on a plane. Let's send out 5 armed police officers. Let's arrest him. Let's hold him overnight. His blood pressure goes so high he had to go to the hospital. This is all totally normal. So where is any accountability for any of those people who are part of that process, who allowed this ridiculous miscarriage of justice to happen? And as Graham has repeatedly said, it could happen to anybody. And you know what? It has happened to people. It's because of his profile, though, that he was able to get the publicity to highlight it. Now, there is a positive outcome to it, which is that it did finally mean that the police would stop investigating these ridiculous non-crime hate incidents. And now, as we've seen, they're actually essentially gone. But I mean, I don't want to exaggerate, but he could well have died. Graham is a friend of mine. He's a hero, but he's not the healthiest person. And he really could have been in trouble in the hospital.
0: Yeah. Oh, absolutely. I mean, as you say, Josh, there is some good news in that these non-crime hate incidents now are not a thing anymore. But it doesn't mean that the sense of a government watching you and the willingness with which people are self-censoring has gone away, because it just hasn't. Do you feel that maybe with Andy Burnham in number 10 now, we might start to see this sort of clamping down on free speech start to ramp up again? Are you getting any idea where he might sit on this issue?
14: Yeah, he seems to be going ahead with all of these terrible plans that Keir Starmer has put in place over the last few months. I'm not a massive fan of banning social media for under 16s, but there are other issues as well, in particular this idea that only certain news sources will be put up on YouTube and various other places, like they're the trusted news sources. Then we heard this week that now during times of elections, that there's only going to be the same Ofcom rules and that's fine that GB News follows Ofcom rules. That's good. But the fact to make it apply across all social media to all individuals is absolutely ridiculous. So, no, I am very worried about Andy Burnham. I feel like this actually would have been a good sort of opportunity for him to, if he was, I believe, more astute politically, this would have been a chance for someone to come in and go, you know what, I don't want to cut down on free speech. I think there has been a problem and I'm going to take steps to sort it out. Instead, no, he's coming down and he's just pushing through these same policies.
0: Yeah. And I think also one of my panelists this evening made the point about Andy Burnham appearing to be a salesman and a good salesman. And that kind of slightly made my blood run cold, because what at least Starmer didn't have was that. He couldn't convince the British public of anything that they didn't want to do. We saw so much resistance with digital ID, for instance. He flip-flopped all around it and he just kept being defeated in the court of public opinion. You put some of those policies in the hands of smiling Andy Burnham, likeable, you know, northerner. My worry is that he is going to get some of this very controversial control measures. He's going to get them passed through because people don't see that he is the wolf in sheep's clothing, maybe, Josh. What do you think we should be mindful of when he's in number 10?
14: Well, I think the thing is that a bad salesman or a good salesman, if you're selling rubbish, it's still rubbish. And I think that people will see through the more that they actually are exposed to Andy Burnham. He is going to have a very short honeymoon period. And certainly he has not hit the ground running, as we saw earlier this evening, this ridiculous statement on Israel and Gaza. But also we are seeing the kind of policies that he is pushing, and this kind of blanket ideas of Manchesterism. He hasn't said anything, I believe, so far that will resonate with the British people and what the British people are absolutely crying out for, demanding, and have been demanding now for years, if not decades. That's the stuff that he's silent on. And the British people are clever. They are astute. And they can see absolutely who he's appealing to over this time. He's appealing to the far left, he's appealing to the Islamists, and what he's not doing so far, and he hasn't spoken in any way to the majority of this country, who have much greater concerns than certainly or desires than that. We don't want our free speech to be sorted out. And the thing is, the reason why that it's like he can push these policies that are going to cut down our free speech, well, it's easier to do that than it is to actually tackle the things that we are going to be talking about, that we need to be talking about in this country. So of course he's going to be promoting that we can't use our voices to talk about this stuff, much easier than actually dealing with the open borders that we have.
0: Yeah. Okay, Josh. Thank you so much. Josh Harry there, GB News presenter and host of Free Speech Nation on that. And of course, we need to point out, because we are Ofcom regulated, that Andy Burnham would absolutely dispute the idea that he's trying to appeal to the Islamists and the far left. And he isn't here to defend himself. Let me come to my panel on this issue of Graham Linehan and this compensation money for the tweet that he posted. Josh's point, though, Tim, this isn't just free money. This is the taxpayer. It is outrageous that we had walked into, we created a culture whereby you could be arrested off a plane for a tweet that made a joke. It was meant to be a funny joke about men in women's locker rooms. You get arrested, you get taken to hospital because of your blood pressure, and then you don't get charged. It all kind of goes away, but you are able to get your 25 grand. Josh's point, where's the responsibility? who's accountable here?
3: Well, look, you have the right to free speech as long as you're not dumb enough to actually try it. That's the great Joe Strummer from The Clash, a great British band. If you're hurt by somebody, you have the right of recourse to collect on that. And if you put people in government who are going to take the prerogative to hurt somebody, they should be responsible for it. And you, the people, we, the people, can judge whether or not we are spending they are spending our money well enough. In my opinion, if you're hurt by the government, you should be compensated, especially if it's a medical thing. We have a doctrine here in America called the eggshell doctrine, meaning you take the person as they come. If you do something to hurt a back injury that they had before the incident ever happened, you're responsible for that back injury that was escalated by your conduct. So, I don't know all of the facts and the details here, but it seems to me a good use of resources when you are pushing back on free speech.
0: And it was Peter Blexley, it was totemic, this case of Graham Linehan, because he is well known, because he's a writer, because he's a comedian and he's funny, and that is his whole point. It was shocking when he was arrested at Heathrow Airport for a tweet that he actually sent, I think, whilst he was here in America. He posted it on American soil. It was only when he landed back in the UK that they arrested him for it. What do you make of the fact that he's got this compensation?
5: I don't think it's enough, to be perfectly honest with you. Graham Linehan has been very vocal on trans issues over the years. He's sometimes been caustic. He is sometimes potty-mouthed on social media, and so am I, none of which is a crime. But the Metropolitan Police thought it was a crime, of course, and stupidly arrested him with five armed officers as he got off an aeroplane. Utterly ridiculous. Mm-hmm. But it's ironic that this settlement comes this week, when there has been a major report into British police leadership by Lords Blunkett and Herbert, and it spoke of cronyism, nepotism, corruption, and much more. British policing is in an absolute mess. It's got clowns in charge, it's got people who are too afraid to speak up on the front line, and it is an absolute catastrophic state of affairs. We need huge police reform in this UK. okay, let's hope that at some point it happens.
0: Yeah, Lewis, what do you make of the case of Graham Linehan?
9: Where to start on this? As the bisexual campaigner on the panel, I do think you have to feel the public mood, right? And I think that seeing five officers arrest someone for a tweet did not make anyone think, you know what, trans people are misunderstood, maybe we should be nicer. You know, it didn't have that effect if that's what people thought it was going to do. I think £25,000 is ridiculous. As I think Josh said, like, that's not the Met's money to give, that's my money. That's the taxpayers' money. I don't know how £25,000 is going to make it better. What I will say, though, we've got to have a bit of a fair play. I am big on free speech, but there are lines. The tweet in question, I believe, if I correct, was, if a trans-identified male is in a female-only space, he's committing a violent, abusive act. Make a scene, fine, call the cops, and if all else fails, punch him in the balls. To me, it would be the last bit that was probably the bit in question, which is, well, are you calling for violence here? I think if the shoe had been on the other foot and someone well known was tweeting out, if you see a GB news presenter in the street, shout at them, get in their face, if all else fails, punch them in the face, I'm sure you would want at least the police to have the power to say,
5: excuse me,
9: Lewis, you can't
5: you've
9: do
5: just
9: that.
5: Missed out a very important point.
15: Thank you.
5: Mr. Linehan also said, make a scene, call the cops, and if all else fails. Very important to include those words.
9: And if all else fails, punch them in the balls.
5: Make a scene, call the cops.
3: Nothing
5: so
3: is
5: he told
3: imminent
5: people
3: there,
5: to call
3: though.
5: The police.
3: That's just, it's hyperbole. It's hyperbole. There's nothing imminent about that. There's nothing that would suggest this is going to happen. Somebody's in danger of anything. It's hyperbole.
9: Look, we have free speech, but the free speech, where the line starts to be drawn is when people call for violence. And I'm not trying to, you know, get myself sued here and say that's what he's doing. I'm saying people can interpret it that way. I'm just saying, you know, it's not like he was just tweeting. You know, if he tweeted out, I don't believe Meghan can be women or whatever, I don't think there would have been an issue. I think it was the bit on the end that got him into trouble.
5: Are you saying that it was justified in him being arrested?
9: No, I've already said I don't think that that was good to send five people to arrest someone with high blood pressure in the airport. I think, you know, you could have had a word with him or whatever it is.
5: No, you don't even have a word with him. There's nothing wrong with what he posted.
0: But the joke doesn't work if
3: somebody, if you injure somebody because you arrested them for a hyperbolic tweet... If you injure somebody, you don't think that the person that injured them should be compensated a measly £25,000 after all the waste, fraud, and abuse that happens in the great country of Great Britain? You're going to die on the hill of 25,000 quid because you... I mean, come
9: How
3: on.
9: How is his life going to be improved by 25 grand?
5: What is he said today?
3: It's a moral victory saying that they were wrong and you're being compensated for it. You're actually taking a stand for
9: something. What was wrong with just the apology of saying, you know what, we were wrong, we went in way too heavy-handed for what it is, we apologise so much. Why do we need to give him 25 grand as well?
3: He was injured by it.
5: Mr. Linehan had every right to take the Metropolitan Police to court. Every right. The settlement kept the case out of court, thereby saving money all round. And a big shout out to the Free Speech Union who represented Graham Linehan.
0: Yes, thank you.
9: Listen, I'm a big free speech advocate, say what you want, but I'm saying that bit on the end is what got him into trouble.
0: But the point is, the joke doesn't work unless you say punch him in the balls, because the whole point is it's a man trying to be a woman. So you have to have the ba-boom-tch at the end, because
9: no,
0: that
9: I
0: is
9: get
0: the whole
9: joke.
0: Point.
9: I'm just saying, I think if the shoe was on the other foot and someone was saying to punch someone else that you didn't like or was on a different side of the debate, I think it would be like, hold on, you can't say that.
0: The thing is, as GB News presenters, we get abusive messages every single day.
15: Yes.
0: If I called
15: Come
0: the
15: on.
0: Police every single time I got an abusive tweet, then I would never literally do my job. I spend all day on the phone to the police. The point about these trans activists and their very thin skin and how easily offended they are and how aggressive they are in wanting some sort of justice in their minds is that they are the ones, Victoria, who always seem to be dobbing people in. They spend all day online looking for some feeling slighted by someone, casting themselves as a victim. And people like Graham Linehan get dragged off to a police station. I'm sick of it.
2: I mean, I think they should just grow a pair.
3: Yeah.
5: Hey.
3: Wait, didn't you already have a pair?
0: Lewis, go on. We'll let you. We'll let you respond to that.
9: I have nothing. Look, you can have your jokes. I think free speech is good. We can debate this, but you know, and I would say that I agree. Look, it was heavy-handed. It didn't do anyone any favors. What I would say is these people you describe, these trans activists that are aggressive, that is a small minority of people. Most trans people are just minding their own business and don't want to be involved in all of this debate stuff that's going on.
5: Yeah, but I agree.
0: I think the vast majority do just want to live a quiet life, but the small minority, boy, do they make a lot of noise for a small number
3: of
0: people.
3: There you go.
0: Go on, Peter.
5: No, and if a man wants to wear a frock and put makeup on and say he's a woman, that's absolutely fine. He's not a woman. He's a man in a frock and makeup. But if that man wants to go into the ladies' toilet, which my wife is going to use, I will have something to say about it. And I will be very vocal, yes, very loud, very determined, and I won't be shut up.
0: Yeah, and actually, I would say also, not just that, but if that man wants to get other people cancelled because he's offended and his feelings are hurt, that's also problematic. I've said before on this channel, I was due to talk at a legal firm on International Women's Day. This is years ago. This could be as much as 10 years ago, maybe more, to speak at International Women's Day, a legal firm. And I got cancelled because one of the partners in that legal firm was a trans woman and had seen that I had liked a tweet of a Daily Mail article written by Graham Linehan, in which he said, it was one of the first times it had been said in public, he said women should have toilets to themselves. It might have been 15 years ago. He said women should have toilets that are just for themselves. And that was an article that he wrote in the Daily Mail. I liked the tweet and I got cancelled from two bookings by this legal firm. And that was the start, really, of the avalanche that we've been subjected to.
3: What is Women's Day? What do you do on International Women's Day?
0: We sit around and feel self-congratulatory about the fact that we're better than you in every single area. We don't get the recognition we deserve.
3: Sounds
0: am I right,
3: front
0: Victoria?
3: For a communist party meeting.
2: This is what Bev and I were talking about in the show, is that we need more women with metaphorical balls and less women with real ones.
3: There you go. By the way, I love women.
0: I love men too. And I love women.
2: I love women like Ben. I like men in the other ways.
3: And I've been international, so I guess I could be a part of International Women's Day.
0: Exactly. We're very inclusive. A spokesman for the Met Police said, "We recognise the considerable distress caused by Mr. Linehan and have offered our sincere apologies. This case prompted a significant change, which means the Met no longer investigates non-crime hate incidents. We believe this will provide clearer direction for officers, reduce ambiguity and enable them to focus on matters that meet the threshold for criminal investigations." So it all worked out in the end, frankly, didn't it? Right, so Keir Starmer has described Bonnie Tyler as one of Britain's greatest recording artists after her death at the age of 75. She was best known for a couple of hit songs, actually, Total Eclipse of the Heart and, of course, I Need a Hero. A statement on her website says she died unexpectedly last night in hospital in Portugal as a result of the illness that she was being treated for. Just so we have a few moments of reflection on the amazing artist that was Bonnie Tyler, Victoria. She's one of those singers that when you say Bonnie Tyler, we can all sing a Bonnie Tyler song, and you can't say that about every musician.
2: I mean, she was maybe Taylor Swift before Taylor Swift was Taylor Swift.
0: Way better than Taylor. If you told me now to sing a Taylor Swift song, I could probably about manage a bit of Shake It Off, whereas we can all do I Need a Hero.
3: Bonnie Tyler is not worth $1 billion. There's no comparison to Taylor Swift. By the way, I do need a hero, and Bev, you are my hero. And I just have to say that the comparison to Taylor Swift is absolutely offensive.
0: What do you mean? Why? Do you think Taylor Swift's better than Bonnie Tyler?
3: Yeah. And I just have to say that the comparison to Taylor Swift is absolutely offensive.
0: What do you mean? Why do you think Taylor Swift's better than Bonnie

0: Total Eclipse of the Heart.
1: I mean, we can all sing them. When you say Bonnie Tyler, you can hear her voice, can't you? You know she was an absolute legend. Peter, let me get a bit of support from you on this.
2: Yeah, you've forgotten It's a Heartache, which was another one of Bonnie Tyler's great hits. And, of course, she recorded Simply the Best before Tina Turner did. Tina Turner then went on to make it a huge hit, of course. So, a sad loss to Welsh music, to British music, and may she rest in peace.
1: Yeah, absolutely. Great music she leaves behind. More to come the next hour, including this.
3: Not happy with NATO because of what they did with Greenland, and I'm not happy with NATO because of the fact that they didn't want to help us with the number one state sponsor.
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20: I've just been in to nominate myself to be leader of the Labour Party. The nomination process has opened this morning.
1: Andy Burnham looked a little bit chipper and possibly a little smug as he handed in his nomination papers earlier today to become a Labour leader and your Prime Minister. Nobody else, of course, has challenged him, but does that mean he has a mandate from you? Let me know.
21: Do you know anything about Shabir Ahmed?
22: No.
21: You don't know why Pakistan won't take him back?
22: No, I don't know anything.
21: Is it right that you don't accept your own foreign criminals?
1: The chief prosecutor who convicted the grooming gang ringleader Shabir Ahmed has said Pakistan should take him back. Just what measures can the state use to ensure that he no longer walks free?

0: the UK.
1: Well, you know, I think the police were very wise not to want to drag this out in the courtroom.
0: A big treat for Graham Linehan as the Met Police have paid him £25,000 in compensation for his arrest. But of course, we've just been discussing it. That is your taxpayers' money. It should never have happened, should it? Also,
2: I'm not happy with NATO because of what they did with Greenland. And I'm not happy with NATO because of the fact that they didn't want to help us with the number one state sponsor of terror.
0: Well, Denmark was in the crosshairs over Greenland, and Spain was a subject of the president's ire over its defense spending. We're going to look back at the NATO summit, what it might mean for America and Europe also tonight.
3: I'm not proposing that the UK considers rejoining the EU. I respect the decision that was made at the referendum.
0: In one of his first foreign policy interventions since returning to Westminster, Andy Burnham has said he wants an even closer relationship with Europe. Are we at risk of still banging on about Brexit and nudging closer to them? I'm Bev Turner. This is a Late Show Live.

0: And if you caught us giggling when we came back off the break, I feel we should explain. We were bursting into Tim Dosha karaoke, Bonnie Tyler karaoke in the ad break. It felt good, didn't it?
1: Yeah, not now. You're right. She is definitely better and more successful than Taylor Swift. Oh. After that, yeah.
0: For total eclipse of the heart, Victoria. That felt so good.
2: Well, I'm going to shake off that insult, Tim. Oh. I really hope there's no bad blood.
0: Oh. For anyone that doesn't know, those are Taylor Swift songs there that Victoria Church of the Daily Mail was referencing. But God, that did feel good. I will put the video on my Instagram. How about that? At BevTurner_that's me, of us singing Bonnie Tyler in the break. And you were doing an excellent job of lap dancing on your chair. Yeah. Oh, yeah.
2: Turn around, bright eyes.
0: Yeah. No, we'll set us off again.
2: See, my generation only knows it because it became TikTok sounds.
1: Yeah.
0: Oh, that is just sacrilege.
1: Oh, that's right. My wife calls me Bright Eyes.
0: Okay, right. Moving swiftly on before things get even more weird. It always gets a bit delirious in this third hour if you're only joining us recently. And now it is safe to say that President Trump caused a stir once again at the recent NATO summit in Turkey. He reaffirmed, he reaffirmed his desire to own Greenland during a press conference with NATO Secretary General Mark Rutte.
3: Not happy with NATO because of what they did with Greenland. And I'm not happy with NATO because of the fact that they didn't want to help us with the number one state sponsor of terror. That's Iran. I'm going to relate my problems. Greenland is a big problem for us.
0: And even though he was quite disciplined, I thought, at this conference, he had some choice words for fellow NATO members, particularly Spain, whose left-wing government have been vocal critics of the Trump administration.
3: Spain has been very bad, but, you know, the Italy's been good, and almost all of the countries have been good. They just had a bad moment. They didn't help us. We didn't need the help. But if we would have wanted the help, I said, by the way, if I want help, sir would rather remain on the sidelines. And I didn't like that answer.
0: So where does this leave Spain, Britain and the rest of NATO? With me now is Democrat strategist and very good friend of the show, Richard Goodstein, this evening. Richard, thank you so much for joining us. I was just also mentioning, and just a word on this before we talk about the specifics, he has Rubio behind him every speech. He puts Marco Rubio in the background, doesn't he? What does that tell you?
4: You know, there's all this talk about how, you know, he always asks the insiders, the billionaires that he's with, who do you like, J.D. Vance or Rubio? And that maybe he's kind of liking Rubio now because Vance has been opposed to the Iran war. Who knows what it's going to be today versus tomorrow? He does, but I'm not sure how much significance I would attach to it. And I think Rubio has seen Trump close enough to know not to do that himself either.
0: Mm. He's got a very good poker face as well, Rubio, sometimes during some of these speeches. So looking at what's happened in NATO, Richard, what effect has Trump had, do you think, on the rest of the world in the last couple of days?
4: Look, I think Trump, to a certain extent, is getting his way, and I think he deserves some credit for getting NATO countries to step up with their funding for defense. And I think the countries themselves should pat themselves on the back for weaning themselves of dependence on the U.S. But to a certain extent, it's like a troubled marriage where NATO is like a battered wife, but dependent on her husband because she really has no alternative. I would submit that if you gave every single head of a NATO country a truth serum and said, if the chips were down, do you think, and Putin makes good on these threats that we hear he's making towards Poland, towards the Baltic states, if he truly invaded them in one fashion or another, do you think the United States would come to your defense and invoke Article 5? And I think they would say, no, they wouldn't. And if I'm right about that, that tells you that NATO, to a certain extent, is a sham at this point. But it helps to kind of have the patina of legitimacy because until it's totally called, I guess there's some value in keeping Russia at bay. But I think it's not much more than that. This notion that somehow what NATO did towards him about Greenland is kind of perverted, right? That's turning what the rest of the world sees as the fact on its head. But that's the way he sees it. And I think people understand who they're dealing with and they're trying to make the best of it.
0: in terms of Spain, though, does he not have a point that they've been very critical of him? They have a very different ideology than him. They aren't reaching the targets of military spending that he would like them to hit. Has he got a point to call them out on that when it's you, Richard, and your taxpayers' money that is footing the bill for so much more of the responsibility that NATO takes?
4: Look, I think that, again, Trump's onto something by getting the European countries to step up, and Spain hasn't. I think he's not onto something when he's calling out all these NATO members for not helping with Iran, when A, he never in advance of the Iran war asked for help. And frankly, even once the war started, he didn't in any kind of formal way ask for their help. We all have followed it day to day. He would say, they're not helping. We don't need their help. No, we do. I mean, this is not the way that seasoned, thoughtful diplomats function in this modern world. And yet that's the way he does it. So, yes, Spain's now kind of on the short end of the stick, but I think they've got company in the sense of, you know, being the focus of Trump's ire. I don't think they see it that way. And I think, frankly, because things have gone so sour with the Iran war politically for the leaders of these countries, they're probably happy that they kept some distance.
0: Or they could get involved and help him bring it to a close more quickly, and that might help their own countries, maybe.
4: Perhaps, but then there would, you would have a meeting of defense ministers. You would have a meeting of foreign ministers. You would go about it in a way other than just browbeating in public next to Mark Rutte and complaining. You would do it in a meaningful way. I don't minimize the fact that, yes, European countries could help. Honestly, do I think that there's anything they could do to get to the bottom of what's the problem with Iran and why we seem to be kind of losing out on all the objectives that Trump has? No, actually, I don't think there's a thing that even all of the NATO countries put together could do to kind of change the equilibrium. But they could help on the margins, but they would, you would need to do that in an organized way. And I don't think Trump is either capable or willing to do it, because if he does, and they still resist, it's kind of like a defeat.
0: All right. Great to see you, Richard. Thank you so much, Democrat strategist Richard Goodstein. I could feel my panel twitching. Tim Doshi, when Richard says that's not how Trump does it, part of me wants to go, good, because we're sick of
1: what
0: that.
1: What is going on?
0: We're sick of the way that it normally gets done, because nothing gets done, and it's a big talking shop and firmly worded letters, and nothing changes.
1: Richard Goodstein, gotta love him, and you know, I do appreciate Richard's, you know, ability to say that, yeah, like, you know, calling out NATO is right, because it is right. The deal was made a long, long time ago, and no leader actually went through with enforcing it. And this is the problem. He said, we need a seasoned diplomat. And this sounds like somebody who's been in Washington far too long, because we need somebody who is seasoned and looks good. That's been failing for the last 47 years when Iran's been developing a nuclear weapon. And every politician who comes in, they say, we're going to stop Iran from having a nuclear weapon. And they don't. So who's going to do it? Every single person in NATO says we don't want them to have a nuclear weapon. And yet here they are at the doorstep of getting one. Finally, Trump does something about this. And yet now we're treating Iran as an equal, and we need to come to the table with them. And we need NATO, and we need all of the European nations to know exactly what we're going to do so they can leak it to the press.
0: Oh, so animated there. You're throwing your pen on the floor.
1: Thank you.
0: Victoria, what effect does Trump have when he goes into these NATO meetings? And I mean, is he literally the only person in the room who's thinking that way, and everybody else is very much on the side of what we heard from Richard, which is, let's just keep it normal, let's just keep the system going, and we just got to sit it out for a couple of years while Trump's there, and then everything will go back to normal once he's gone. That's the mindset, isn't it?
2: Yeah, I mean, the attitude is very clear, right? He just ticks everyone off. He walks in there like he did at the G7 the other week, says, I'm the boss, shows up late. That's just the typical Trump style. Now, I do want to disagree with what Tim was saying earlier. You know, of course, the global goal is to ensure that Iran does not have a nuclear weapon. I think that's very clear. But the thing that I have a little bit of tension with is that, look, I was on Capitol Hill last year going around and talking to Republican lawmakers that said that those initial strikes last year, last July, so it's been 12 months since last July in Isfahan, Fordo, and Natanz that those strikes took out Iran's nuclear arsenal. And these Republican lawmakers have had to eat crow because they backed Donald Trump last summer, and then they had strikes in February. And then Donald Trump said 4 to 6 weeks for the war. And then he said no casualties. And he has been proven wrong on every single one of these points. Costs for Americans are going up. We're getting closer and closer to the midterm elections. This is not a winning issue for Republicans. The American people are tired of being the world's fixer. And so, you know, it seems like at least one person, right, Peter, you know, I'm going to borrow a line from J.D. Vance. Peter knows how to say thank you, unlike Ukrainian President Zelensky, for the U.S. actions abroad. But to me, this it's time for this to be wrapped up. This should have been wrapped up a year ago. The American people are sick and tired of it. And if Republicans don't rack this up, it's going to cost them in the midterms.
1: I don't want to criticize you for being entirely head in the clouds and not having any idea what you're talking about right now, because this, so Iran gets a nuclear weapon. What happens to the world then?
2: I mean, my understanding
1: No, answer the question. What happens to the world when Iran gets a nuclear weapon?
2: We are no closer stopping them having a nuclear weapon.
1: That is absolutely false. How can you possibly say that?
2: Because I was up there on Capitol Hill talking to Republican lawmakers.
1: What do Republican lawmakers know? We know that we have destroyed and decimated their ability to produce nuclear weapons.
2: Because this is what we were told a year ago. This is what we were told a year ago.
1: So you're saying that those are absolute lies and those bombs never dropped and those bombs were just literally hitting mountains and not doing anything? No, they are crippled. They have no ballistic missile capability. They have long range, at least, to hit London and Germany and anywhere else they want to. They have none of that. They have no ability to do that. And their nuclear program is buried. They have nothing. Otherwise, they would have threatened it and they would have used it at this point.
2: But again, how is today different than a year ago? Because this is the rhetoric that we heard a year ago, is that this was over.
1: Because we've actually neutralized
2: it. And we've heard from President Trump since then that he is willing to send Americans to clear out so-called nuclear dust, actual American troops. He said this a few weeks ago.
0: So what Victoria means is the 10 days war last year, the rhetoric was, we've done it. It was more of a Netanyahu ambition and sort of success at the time, much more than American, as in, we've cleared them out, the nuclear weapons have gone, we've been bombing them for 10 days, Israel went in there, we did it without America.
1: How can you call that an Israeli victory? First of all, we're allies, which means we ride together, we die together. That's what allies are. So you can't really say that. But they were our bombs and our bombers that did the precision-guided missile that actually hit and took out Fordo, which is, by the way, their nuclear program. But so if you want to sit there and bury your head in the sand like a conspiracy theorist, ignoramus, you can do that. But the bottom line is any satellite footage you can see, an entire mountain's collapsed when we know that nuclear program was there. So if you want to sit there that, you can. But I think you owe the British people and the American people a little bit more clarity than this.
0: I don't know. This is the thing. I don't know whether their nuclear capability was completely degraded this time last year. All I know is the rhetoric was telling us that they had. And at that time, it wasn't Trump who was the spokesperson for that conflict. It was Netanyahu. It was Israel. I feel like Trump kind of stepped back. He let Israel get on with it. They bombed the living daylights out of them for 10 days. And they said, right, that's it. We've taken away their nuclear capability. And I was like, oh, okay, good. Well, good job done. So a year later, when Trump obviously goes in then, he's very much leading. America is more in the driving seat for this incursion at the end of February, beginning of March. I don't feel that they gave enough justification to the American people or the West, frankly, as to why they were doing that. And I think the messaging was clear. You know, Rubio said,
1: wait a minute. No nuclear weapons. I've said this 1,000 times in the show, Beb. No nuclear weapons, no ballistic missile capability. That's why we're doing it.
0: I get that. But I think, so are we therefore to assume that the messaging was untrue in June 2025, or within 12 months, Iran had armed themselves? Well,
1: It doesn't matter, Bev, because...
2: Well, it does matter, because Republican lawmakers need to go on the campaign trail, go in town halls, and tell their constituents why this war is costing tens of billions of dollars of the U.S. taxpayers. They're going back, and they're saying, re-up the Pentagon budget once again. Now, again, I've talked to lawmakers, and they're saying part of this is to make up, for example, for the lack of re-upping the stores during the Biden administration. But what it sounds like to the average American voter who is going to vote now in primaries and in November November in the general election, particularly, right?
1: So you're a journalist, right?
2: Yes.
1: Tell the damn story.
2: I am. I'm
1: tell
2: going
1: the damn
2: around.
1: Story. Yes. Don't tell what you think lawmakers who are upset that they're not in the inner workings of the Situation Room are complaining to you about. Tell the actual story. Look at the actual photos. Look at the negotiations that are happening right now, what they're willing to give, what they have to offer in terms of a response to an absolute obliteration of every single, of their Navy, of their ballistic missile capability, of everything. What is their response? It's nothing. It's a few spitballs toward us. Tell the damn story. Quit trying to read in between the lines and project something there that the American people are somehow upset that we are actually finally stopping Iran from having nuclear capability.
2: I think it's very rich of you to sit there and say that the American people are not upset, because I've been out in the States. I've left D.C. I've left this D.C. bubble that we all sit in.
1: Me too.
2: And I've gone out and talked to actual voters, and they do not understand why we are still in this war. Which, by the way, was never even declared a war. This was just Trump going, bloop, I want to do this.
1: And exactly. And it was 4 to 6 weeks.
0: And that was
2: February. It's not done.
1: It was done.
2: Trump's literally sitting there the other day
1: Iran
2: going,
1: shot at us. We're just shooting back at them. It's done.
0: Operation Epic Fury, the first bombing campaign, was within the time scale.
1: Tell the story.
0: That they was within the time scale. I'll bring in my London guys as well. That first Operation Epic Fury was within the time scale that Trump and Rubio and Vance said it would be, which was 5.5 to 6 weeks. Then started Operation Economic Fury, where they sanctioned them and they clamped down on all their finances. And they were hoping to drain them of money so that they couldn't rearm and start to tool up again. They were trying to choke them off financially. And then
2: the only people that are being drained of money are me and Tim, the U.S. taxpayers.
1: That is absolutely not true. Real median household income is now up $6,000 in real terms since Biden. So that is absolutely not true. You can say it is because the gas prices are more expensive, which that's true. They are. But that is temporary, because we saw that one little thing of opening the strait for a week lowers them $0.50 in a month. So this is not what you're saying is some sort of massive affordability crisis. You should remember what happened in Biden.
0: Lewis, what's so interesting is America is so divided on this war. You know, Tim and Victoria are politically very aligned with each other. They would both consider themselves to be correct me if I'm wrong, or sort of, you know, centrist, center-right, whatever, fairly right-wing in terms of their views. Not always detractors of President Trump, like a lot of people in this town are. And yet they can't agree on the merits of this conflict. And I think the challenge is that the government had to tell the American people, we're going to save you from something you're not actually frightened of, because people weren't waking up at 3 o'clock in the morning and worried about being hit by a nuclear bomb from Iran. And that is a very, very tough sell. And to Victoria's point, I don't think they have been able to sell it. And I share Tim's frustration, though, in that within this conflict somewhere, there is good, bold ambition to denuclearize Iran. But we're in this horrible stalemate, Lewis. Just what do you think? How does this play out now for the American people in particular, especially with the midterms in November?
5: Well, I don't know, because I think a lot of trust has been lost. You can understand it from Trump's logic of what's the point in making America great again if someone's going to throw a nuke at it in 5 or 10 years, or whenever you think that the Iranians would have the capability. But, you know, it wasn't, he never talked about going in before. And I think that there's been, as you've kind of talked through, it was like, oh, well, it was dealt with in those 10 days. And now this has gone on and on. At what point is, you know, and he's declared victory a few times, it feels like. So at what point is he going to say, look, okay, we're really done now? I just don't think the American people are going to, you know, throw a street party and say, oh, thank God, that's all done now. I don't think they're going to believe it's ended. I think they're going to be waiting for the other shoe to drop for a long time. So I don't see that there's a way that Trump sells us as, we did it, guys, don't you feel good? I just don't think that ever happens. And obviously he's protecting them from something that is a potential problem in the future that hopefully that never happens. So I don't think it's good for him.
1: Imminent.
5: You know?
1: It's not potential, it's imminent.
0: It was
1: imminent. I mean, what do you want to say? The problem with the argument that y'all are making,
0: Let me bring Peter in. Peter, I know you have some strong thoughts on this conflict as well. Come on.
6: To my dear American friends and cousins, let me remind you of the horrors of 9/11. To any British viewers and listeners, let me remind you of the horrors of 7/7, the type of murderous terrorism sponsored and celebrated by the Iranian regime, and much, much more. The Iranian regime was trampling all over the agreement reached by Obama and that regime in regards to nuclear development. The Democrat, Richard Goldstein, about 20 minutes ago, live on international television, said that the countries should get together to talk to Iran to get to the bottom of the problem. What a foolish man he is. The problem is this murderous regime want nuclear weapons so they can murder people in their millions, if not their billions. And if President Trump wants to drop bombs on them tonight, tomorrow, the night after, and for all eternity to ensure that they never get a nuclear weapon, then that's absolutely fine by me, and I thank him very much.
0: You know what? You know when Caroline Levitt went on maternity leave? We should have put Please Piece of Lexley in that room behind that Lexan, because that was an outstanding defence, actually, of what President Trump has tried to do. And a big part of this is around the communications, Victoria. Like, do you think that's part of the problem? And I feel for Caroline Levitt, and I feel for Stephen Chung, and I feel for all those guys who've come out and tried to defend this. The messaging has been awful on this conflict, Vic. How could they have simplified it?
2: I mean, again, it is a very complex issue, and I think all of us here, both here on this panel and in the London panel, recognize that this is a complex issue. This is why we keep debating it week after week on this show and across every single major network, really across the globe, right? Yeah. Like, I go on, and I'm sure Tim goes on, and I know plenty of your other panelists that I've been on over the last year. I'll go on all these networks, and it is a global conversation that is happening, really regardless of whether you think the U.S. is right, wrong, you know, even on more Arabic networks where they're, you know, obviously they're very concerned because they've seen the repercussions in their own backyard, whether that's with strikes in Kuwait or Bahrain and things like that. So, you know, it is really a global conflict. But again, I think the only people that are paying the price in dollars are the Americans. And then, of course, when it comes for the other side, the Iranians are paying because I think a lot of Iranians feel like they have been duped. A colleague of mine has some very good sources in the country, and they feel like originally they thought that, you know, taking out the old Ayatollah was going to give them freedom and liberty and prosperity. And, you know, there is still a propaganda machine in Iran is alive and well. They are still murdering dissidents in the streets, hanging them, making public spectacles of them. Yeah. So Iran has not gotten better, and I really don't think the world has had any wins, or at least we have not been shown any wins. If they are locked, you know, a few miles down the road in Pentagon or at, you know, the CIA building or down the road at the FBI building, please show me them. I would love to know them. Like, I would love to see why, what these justifications are. But right now, I don't think anyone knows what these justifications are.
1: You're sitting there talking freely about a murderous regime, as was so eloquently laid out. That's how you know it's working. We are still here.
2: But we as Americans have been doing that.
1: I'm sure you're too young to remember 9/11. I'm sure you're too young to remember 9/11 and the terror and the horror of being attacked on your homeland. That would be possible if Trump did not step in and stop the Iranian regime from building out such a large ballistic missile capability, to which they say, no, now we are players. Now we're here. You don't get to tell us what to do. We say what to do.
0: How do you change?
1: Enjoy your freedom.
0: Tim, how do you bomb away an ideology, though?
1: You don't. You don't bomb away an ideology. You have to have some, and this is what we've been talking about. Where is the CIA operation? Where is the operation to get a regime change within the country? Trump said that's up to the Iranian people. Well, that might not be able to be possible without some sort of help from some other country. As you talk about the Kurds, you talk about all sorts of different regional atmospheres. Look, we just learned tonight that that now Kuwait is responding on their own against Iran. They are launching a missile. The region is on our side here, and for us to just pack up and leave because somebody, you know, gas prices raised a little bit is absolutely asinine. We know those prices are going to go down. We don't have a supply problem with oil. We simply have a temporary conflict.
0: Okay. Thank you all. Very fiery. Right, still to come this evening on The Late Show Live.
7: I'm not proposing that the UK considers rejoining the EU. I respect the decision that was made at the referendum.
0: In one of his first foreign policy interventions since returning to Westminster, Andy Burnham has said that he wants an even closer relationship with Europe. What is this going to mean? This is The Late Show Live, only on GB News.
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9: Hello, very good morning to you. Welcome to the latest update from the Met Office for GB News. Another widely dry and sunny day today, and that means it's going to be hot again for many of us. But Northern Scotland, the exception. Once more, outbreaks of rain here from the word go. There's going to be some heavy rain later in the day as well. Extensive cloud. That's going to limit temperatures for Northern Scotland. But elsewhere, with lots of dry and sunny weather around, temperatures rising quickly through the morning. And we're talking about widely the mid to high 20s across Northern Ireland, Northern England, Southern Scotland, low to mid 30s for central and southwestern parts of the UK, a little cooler along the eastern coast of England, and that's going to be an emerging theme over the next few days, a cooling trend for the east of England. Northern Scotland, though, seeing some heavy thundery showers developing through the late afternoon evening period. Could be some lively weather here. A lot of cloud north of the central belt, thin layers of cloud for the central belt into southern Scotland, Northern Ireland, but still warm, not as hot as further south. 6 p.m. still 32 to 34 Celsius expected across the heart of England and Wales, and a warm night to come as a result on Friday night. Now we're going to see that low cloud across the North Sea creeping inland somewhat to affect parts of eastern England, extensively across Scotland and Northern Ireland, and it's heavy rain continuing for the north of Scotland. Otherwise it's a warm night with temperatures staying at 20, 21 Celsius in places. Now, for much of England and Wales, we've got this west-east divide. A lot of cloud in the east. That creeps back to the coast on Saturday. Plenty of sunshine then. Thundery rain across the northeast of Scotland fizzles away but pushes into southeastern Scotland, northern England. A lot of cloud here limiting temperatures. Highest temperatures, southwest Scotland, Northern Ireland, mid to high 20s. Low to mid 30s further south.
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0: Your messages are great tonight. You're saying how much you are loving this panel. I couldn't agree more, actually. Not a bad lot on tonight, says James. Oh, then he says anything without Jonathan List, Matt Stadlin and Sebastian Selleck falls into that category. But look, we love our lefties. We need them. Otherwise, we cannot do what we do if we don't have people who are on here to put the alternative view. And Lee says, my car drinks fuel, but I'll happily pay more if it frees the Iranian people. Thank you, Lee. Such a good point.
2: Sorry, like, I just want to go back to my earlier point. Like, the Iranian people, I think, feel like they were duped because their situation has not changed based on who the new Ayatollah is.
1: How can you speak for the Iranian people? That is the dumbest thing that I've heard.
2: You can't speak
1: for the Iranian people. We can't hear from them. They're being completely censored
2: some of my colleagues
1: country.
2: Have very, very good sources inside the country.
1: Now, if you're talking about Iranian Americans, that's fine. No.
2: My colleagues have sources within Iran, and they've done great reporting for us at the Daily Mail. You know, we've gotten videos from on the ground where we've, like, distorted their identities and everything, but I've seen the originals, and they're... I mean, it's stuff that sticks with you.
1: Jackie, to speak for the Iranian people.
0: Jackie says here, Trump and Netanyahu have done so much to make the world safer for everyone. They have bought us time, a huge delay on any damage the IRGC are desperate to do. Hopefully their work will lead to a complete inability for the IRGC to do anything they want to do. Damage and destruction and death is their whole raison d'etre. Well said, Peter Blexley. You are always right on the money. A lot of you agreeing with Peter tonight as well. Some of the people that go on these shows weren't even born on 9/11. They've no idea of what what Iran and others are capable, says Steve. And Rory says, Bev and the panel, what are you writing in Keir Starmer's leaving card? He's leaving Downing Street for Pastures New. But we'll do that on the day
2: Should
0: that he
2: leaves.
0: Should
2: we send him some flowers and some balloons?
0: I think
2: Late
0: maybe.
2: Late Show Live DC panel.
0: Yeah, we'll send him a GB News mug so he can remember us fondly when he has his morning coffee. Right, the Prime Minister in waiting, Andy Burnham, says that he wants to build even closer ties with the EU just weeks after the 10th anniversary of Brexit. Writing in the Times newspaper today, Burnham said he wants to see more cooperation between European governments on matters like international security, immigration, and artificial intelligence. It's his first major foreign policy announcement since his return to Westminster. So, are we getting a glimpse now of who Andy Burnham is and where he stands on Europe? Let me talk now to former Labour Democrat councillor and friend of the show, Matthew Hulbert, is with us this evening. Matthew, thank you so much for joining us again on The Late Show Live. We love having you. Right, Andy Burnham's going to take us straight back into Europe, isn't he?
10: Hi, Bev. Good to see you. You know, Bev, that I only stay up this late for you, so it's good to be with you. Look, you know, Andy Burnham is speaking my language with this. I'm a proud pro-European. You know this, Bev. It's one of the reasons why I'm also a proud Liberal Democrat, because we're just about the most pro-European party, and we've remained so even through the lean years of Brexit. So I'm pleased to hear this. But I think what we'd say is, are these just warm words from Andy Burnham, or is he prepared to do what we certainly believe as Lib Dems needs to be done to fix our broken relationship with Europe? And that's a couple of things. That's rejoining the single market and rejoining the customs union. If he's not, then it's just warm words.
0: But Matthew, he won't have a mandate to be the Prime Minister, never mind renege on Brexit that all those people voted for. I mean, I think people would be out on the streets with pitchforks if he tries to do that.
10: Yes, I think it would be difficult for him to do anything like that before an election. But I think there needs to be an election pretty darn soon, because as you quite rightly say, Bev, and as we've discussed before, ultimately, Andy Burnham only has the votes of the people of Makerfield to have made him their Member of Parliament. He's not going through a contest to be the Labour leader. Yes, I guess he does have the votes of the MPs in nomination, but certainly no one in the country has voted for him. So I think he needs to have a general election soon, and I'd certainly like to see something like this in the manifesto. Do I think I really will? Well, no, I don't.
0: We're sick of elections, though, aren't we? We don't necessarily want to be going back to the polls at this stage, do we? I don't know. I don't know how I feel about this. A part of me wants to give him a go, and I know the viewers go mad at me when I say that. Part of me thinks I like Andy Burnham on a personal level. Can he bring a bit of pragmatism to the job? Can he do better than Starmer? Yeah, I'm sure he can. But I'm still very troubled by the fact that he's been parachuted in to do the bidding of who? And he's a very, very good salesman. That's starting to worry me now. I think it was Peter that said this morning, just a little earlier, it feels like a long time ago. It's Peter who said, the thing about Andy Burnham is he's an excellent salesman. And I am worried about the things that he will try and push through in these final 2 years of a Labour government, being a sheep in wolf's clothing, Matt.
10: Well, look, I mean, he's a very, very good communicator. He's certainly much better than Keir Starmer. Not that that takes a lot, does it? It's a very, very low bar. Keir Starmer was just about the most ill-suited person to become Prime Minister that we've seen in recent years. So, I mean, you just have to be able to hold a sentence together and have a smile on your face to be better than Keir Starmer. But nonetheless, Andy Burnham can do that. So, look, I mean, I'm prepared to give him a chance. Obviously, I'm from a different political party and will no doubt disagree on many areas. But although I would just say, Bev, Andy Burnham needs to be being nice to the Lib Dems, because Labour might just need us after the next election.
0: Sorry, I missed that then. Just say that again. I think my line just broke out.
10: Yeah, sorry. I was just saying, Bev, that Andy Burnham needs to be nice to we Lib Dems, because he may well just need us after the next election. He might be in need of our Members of Parliament.
0: Well, it's a very good point. And I think on his little speech he gave on social media today, he was being nice to the Green voters as well when he came out and made those statements about Gaza and how his party didn't do well enough and they should have done better. Does that worry you as a Lib Dem that he's obviously trying to bring on the Greens?
10: Well, I think we might see a traffic lights government, Bev. I mean, you know, I don't want to, I know that, that wouldn't be your kind of thing at all, Bev, so I don't want to give you nightmares tonight when you go to sleep, but I think we might just see a red, green, yellow government next time.
0: Oh, give me strength, Matthew Hope. I wasn't going to have nightmares tonight. But the coalition of Red Labour, Yellow Lib Dem and Greens. Then will the last person to leave the UK please turn out the light? Because then we're all going to be absolutely up the creek without
10: it'd be amazing, Ben.
0: Matthew,
10: on.
0: Thank you. No, it'd be awful. The weakest of the weakest of the weakest running a weak country. Matthew, I really appreciate your time as usual. Thank you so much for that. Right, my blood's run a little cold with that image, Victoria, there, of a country run by a coalition of Labour, Lib Dem and Greens, a whole load of people that cast themselves as the victim in every single situation, taxing the rich and creating a generation that aim for the bottom, for the lowest common denominator. Have I just been in DC for too long when I see the world like that?
2: No, I mean, I think you see it quite accurately, Bev, right? What we're seeing here in states that have gone particularly from Republican governance to Democrat governance is that Democrats want a one-size-fits-all kind of governance, right? And so that means, to your point about the lowest common denominator, that you go off and you see, for example, very high-achieving students, and then these Democrats come in and they say, well, that's actually really bad to have these programs for students that are smarter, because we need to pick up these people from the bottom. And then you figure out that these smart kids shouldn't be, for example, in class with these kids that are kind of struggling. Mm-hmm. But they, you know, put the test scores, they put them on a bell curve, and that means that, you know, your middle mass is so much lower than what it actually should be, where you have, for example, I've read some pretty recent op-eds from I believe it was a professor in one of the University of California systems, and, you know, I actually went to high school in California. I remember some of my colleagues having like a 4.7 GPA, which is like super high. So in the US we typically do like 1 to 4, and then if you take high-level classes, it puts you into that like 4 of 3, 4.5, whatever. So basically, these are people that took very high-level classes, advanced placement or IB classes, and these people weren't able to get into UC colleges almost 15 years ago, over 10 years ago now. And so what we're seeing, for example, now from these UC professors is that they say that there's people that go to basically public Ivy League equivalent institutions that cannot do basic arithmetic. So that's just one consequence of radical liberals being in power, is the lowest common denominator.
0: Oh, I can well believe
2: it. In the top
0: it.
2: Institutions, not only in the country, but in the world.
0: Yeah. Let me just ask Peter and Lewis about this discussion there. Andy Burnham taking us back potentially into a closer relationship with Europe. Lewis, he has no right to do that, surely.
5: I said before, if he wants to do something outside of the manifesto, they have to go back to the people. But I think it's worth saying, a lot of our leaders have never really understood the spirit of Brexit, right? I don't think Brexit was ever about pretending Europe wasn't there. And I think it's fine to have closer ties with them on certain things like, you know, defence and maybe AI. But the British people were very clear, you know, we don't want to be taking their legislation. We don't want freedom of movement. And so I think I think you can do it if you're the right person and ring fence those things that really the Brits didn't like and still try and get some of the benefits. But I mean, here we are 10 years after the vote. I don't think anyone could really say Brexit has been the absolute dream we wanted. I think there have been some benefits in the sense of the reason we've had so many prime ministers is because prime ministers now can't use the EU to run cover and say, oh, I wanted to be, you know, a competent prime minister, but the EU wouldn't let me. I wanted to do this, but the EU wouldn't let me. Since that excuse has gone, we've actually gone for a lot of prime ministers quite quickly. And I do think Andy Burnham should probably think about that at night. But, you know, let's see what he does. You know, he is from the North, and being from the North, he's surrounded by a lot of people that supported Brexit. So it might be that he does understand those complexities. We'll find out if he'll tell us anything about his agenda.
0: Yeah, Peter, if he's not going to have a good relationship with President Trump, Andy Burnham, and remains to be seen whether he will or not, I actually personally think they will get on quite well. Policies aside, I think there's something about them both being a little bit anti-establishment, a little bit kind of in terms of social mobility. Andy Burnham not being from the, you know, the Oxford and Cambridge, he did go to Cambridge actually, but not being a kind of public school boy, and also being kind of funny in the way that Trump is funny and Andy Burnham likes a joke. I think they'll get on all right, actually, if I'm totally honest. Policy-wise, they'll be a million miles apart. But if the relationship between our two countries is not going to be great, maybe he should, I'm playing devil's advocate here, maybe he should be looking for a bit more support from Europe.
6: Andy Burnham is funny in the same way that hemorrhoids are funny. In other words, not at all. Now, and you say that he's not establishment. He's utterly establishment. He's been a career politician all his life. Never had a proper job. Oxbridge, proper job. Yeah, never, never. Right? And how he's going to get on with Trump? Yeah, right. We'll wait and see the moment that President Trump asks if he can use Diego Garcia to refuel some bombers as they go to Iran. Then we'll see, shall we, how their relationship will get on. It's doomed. The nation's doomed. Everything's doomed under Burnham. And when you listen to that Matthew Holber, that Lib Dem contributor, who said, oh yeah, well, we think, you know, Burnham should drag us towards the customs union and the single market, I'm surprised he stopped to say, and then we should take on the euro, and then we should surrender all sovereignty to the largest failing federal organisation in the world, the EU.
0: I was looking for a bit of balance, didn't get any. I tried to provide it, but I'm with you. I'm with you, Peter. I am. Right, now, the most popular baby names in England and Wales have been revealed, and perhaps it comes as no surprise that Mohammed takes the top spot for boys for the third year running. Olivia remains the nation's favourite name for girls. So this is according to the Office of National Statistics. Nearly 6,000 baby boys were named Mohammed in 2025, a 4% increase on the previous year. The name means praiseworthy or commendable in Arabic, and it first entered the UK's top 100 baby names in the mid-1980s and has steadily climbed the rankings ever since. So, what can we read into this, Tim Dosher? I heard you do a giant sigh there.
1: Look, I mean, priorities, you know, as my mom always said, honey, people are where they want to be. And I it's just one of those inevitable sayings that I'm sensing here with Great Britain. Look, you let in the people that you get the names for, you know, this is what it is. And so this is the fruit that is bearing on the tree that has been planted. And I don't know what else to say, except I just wonder if people in Great Britain will fight for the great culture, for the great history, and for the great amazing things that have accomplished in the past. Or are you going to bow to a new set of beliefs? Are you going to bow to a new history, a new trend, a new something else? And for some reason, I'm kind of saddened by this.
0: Yeah, there are an increasing number of people who are now finding it acceptable to say, I'm really uncomfortable with the demographic change that I'm seeing before my eyes.
1: But
0: on my
1: also,
0: high street.
1: Are you all going to have kids? Are Brits going to have kids? Are you guys going to, you know, start, you know, getting together and, you know, producing children? I mean, well, that's also a problem here.
0: That is a massive problem here. You're right. Lewis, so what do we read into this statistic of Mohammed being yet again the most popular boy's name in the UK?
5: Well, I never know how far to read into it, because it's obviously a really popular name in that community. Like, most of the boys have it. So if Lewis was like the thing that everyone called their kids, I don't know. I feel like the waiting on it is a bit interesting. But I actually just go back to the point. As a dad of three, like, it is... It's so hard to have children right now. I know so many people my own age that either can't afford it or just think logistically, like, where would we put them? Properties are so high. I really do think we need to have a serious conversation about how we are enabling people my age to have children, to be able to afford it. You know, a lot of people don't have parents that live nearby. The cost of childcare now, sometimes it's easier to just not work and look after the kids yourself. So I would hope that we start to focus on it and actually start to encourage people to have kids. I would love more, but I can't afford them.
0: I mean, you've married it. You've married managed it. You've managed it, and you're bisexual. So you are very unusual.
5: I know. The plan was to marry a rich man with a yacht. I somehow ended up with a woman and three kids. So I don't know. But
0: maybe you have to.
11: God bless.
0: I mean, thank you, Lewis. Genuinely, thank you for having three children. Because whenever I meet anybody now that has more than, you know, a one, two, three in their 20s, 30s, I'm like, thank you.
5: I have a whole farm full. I can't afford it.
0: But you've got three, and that's not a cheap thing to do, like you say. But
1: mate, they could all work the farm.
0: Yeah, this is also true. Peter, what this name Muhammad and these figures, these birth kind of figures around it, tell us though is this point that there are Muslim families who are having multiple children, and the rate of change is only going to get quicker. Maybe it doesn't matter. Maybe being British born, Judeo-Christian, white, whatever. Maybe it doesn't matter anymore. Maybe we've given up. When Tim said then, are the British people going to fight to keep your identity? I'm uncomfortable with the word fight because we don't literally want people on the streets and with pitchforks, as per my earlier point.
1: I mean, sometimes in the bedroom it's a fight.
0: But how do we maintain our sense of identity and nationality and patriotism?
6: The first national census after my birth took place in 1961, and 28,000 people in the UK identified as being Muslim. If we fast forward to today, there are 4 million Muslims in the UK. So that enormous, unprecedented expansion of Muslims in the UK has happened in my lifetime alone. And many people of my generation and younger are concerned about the rise of Islam in the UK, because as with any faith, there will always be radical elements. So as Islam grows, so does Islamism, and we all know what a scourge on the planet that is. So people that harbour those concerns are absolutely right to have those concerns, but this pernicious Labour government has in recent times wanted to shut people down. It's actually brought in a definition of anti-Muslim hate, which is a blasphemy law by the back door. We abolished blasphemy laws many years ago. So people need to be reminded, fortunately, through this wonderful station and other outlets, that we do have free speech, that we can speak, that we mustn't let those who want to shut us down silence us, and that we are right to express our quite properly held concerns.
0: Absolutely. Victoria, what do you think of this story?
2: I think two things. First of all, this takes us back to the very top of the show when we were asking, why does Andy Burnham talk about Gaza and his opening day of declaring candidacy? I think, not dismissing my point that his messaging should be more for the MPs instead of just kind of your regular everyday voter in the UK. If he is targeting the regular everyday voter, this is probably where he's getting his messaging and talking points and advice from, is because his advisors are reading statistics like this and telling him who he should be catering to. And then, of course, another element, of course, that we've talked about on the show is, you know, Charlie Kirk. And of course, that was part of his message that was taken to college campuses all across the country, was that, you know, form families and get married and have children. And so I think that message is also being shared among my generation. And I think, you know, earlier we were talking about Charlie's legacy, is that, you know, anytime you open X or TikTok or Instagram, his voice is still being clipped and shown, to really project another way forward that was his vision. And I think that lives on in a lot of people across this country and across the world.
0: Yeah, it's a very good point. And I just have to say that Labour would not say that they were trying to court any sort of Muslim voter. Right, moving on. The Telegraph is reporting taxpayers' money is being spent on giving yoga classes to prisoners. The Ministry of Justice has awarded a £30,000 contract to a company to deliver trauma-informed yoga classes to PE instructors working across prisons. MOJ chiefs say the sessions are aimed at convicts whose crimes are often fueled by drug and alcohol, as it helps to reduce violence. But people say that it's too soft on our prisons. What do you make of this, Peter? You've had most contact with the wrong'uns who might benefit from a bit of self-control, deep breathing and reflection.
6: We don't have enough prison spaces in this country. Our prisons are plagued by drugs that are flown in by drones or otherwise smuggled in to the prison estate. There is a breakdown in discipline and law and order in prisons. They are struggling to recruit prison officers because of the cuts to their terms and conditions. And yet, some bright spark thinks that £30,000 is a good way to spend it on teaching prisoners how to cross their legs and put their feet behind their heads. There are far better things this money could have been spent on.
0: I'm guessing you haven't done a yoga class in your life, Peter Blexley.
6: Do I look like I've done a yoga class, Bev?
1: Yeah, well, smoking.
0: No, my darling, you definitely do not. Lewis, let me come to you on this, because I am a little torn. As usual, Peter's made me think hard.
1: So crunchy, and
0: I like the guests who make me think.
5: Luke.
0: Yeah, but come on, these are wrong ones. You've got impulse control. They hate themselves. They can't control
1: these
0: their behaviour.
1: These are your tax dollars.
0: Go on,
5: no,
0: Lewis.
5: Look, £30,000. I mean, just think of what we spent on HS2 and what did we get for it. £30,000 is a drop in the ocean. If we're serious about some prisoners, especially the ones mentioned, you know, drugs and alcohol, can be rehabilitated, which they probably can, then we probably need to give them the tools to do it. You know, this is an investment to say, look, if we can give you new coping mechanisms, you can rejoin society, you're not going to fall into old habits. That's kind of the whole point, right? You're being punished for what you're doing in one instance, but then we also have to work on the reintegration into society size. Mm. 30 grand in this instance is nothing compared to the bill that we pay for things like HS2.
1: Here in America, the prison yoga project we have is over $1 million in funding every single year from governments, local governments, state government, federal government, and they have right on their website restorative justice. We keep saying this, that is a George Soros term, folks, so never ever forget. It's a sham, and it is only going to denigrate our culture and our freedom.
0: Victoria, just briefly, can, you know, a cat burglar revive themselves by learning to do a downward dog?
2: Well, look, I mean, I think it's no question that physical activity is good. It's good for, you know, keeping yourself out of bad activities as a youth. And physical activity is also a good part of rehabilitation.
0: I need to give a right of reply. According to the Prison Yoga Project UK website, a convict taking the classes in Leicester said, through these yoga sessions, I feel brand new. The company states its mission goes beyond rehabilitation, adding, we advocate for a transformative shift in our culture from punitive judgment to healing-centered approaches. By investing in healing over punishment, we strive to change society's perspective on the root causes of harm, addressing issues at their source and breaking the cycles of perpetual suffering. Oh my God, I've changed my mind. A prison spokesman has said, this is a limited scheme targeted at prisoners whose crime is often fueled by drug and alcohol use. It's proven to help control

0: 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Clouds overhead. Total zen within. Vox Solar sponsors the weather on GB News.
1: Hello, very good morning to you. Welcome to the latest update from the Met Office for GB News. Another widely dry and sunny day today, and that means it's going to be hot again for many of us. But Northern Scotland, the exception. Once more, outbreaks of rain here from the word go. There's going to be some heavy rain later in the day as well. Extensive cloud. That's going to limit temperatures for Northern Scotland. But elsewhere, with lots of dry and sunny weather around, temperatures rising quickly through the morning. And we're talking about widely the mid to high 20s across Northern Ireland, Northern England, Southern Scotland, low to mid 30s for central and southwestern parts of the UK, a little cooler along the eastern coast of England, and that's going to be an emerging theme over the next few days, a cooling trend for the east of England. Northern Scotland, though, seeing some heavy thundery showers developing through the late afternoon, evening period. Could be some lively weather here. A lot of cloud north of the central belt, thin layers of cloud for the central belt into southern Scotland, Northern Ireland, but still warm, not as hot as further south. 6 p.m. still 32 to 34 Celsius expected across the heart of England and Wales, and a warm night to come as a result on Friday night. Now we're going to see that low cloud across the North Sea creeping inland somewhat to affect parts of eastern England, extensively across Scotland and Northern Ireland. And it's heavy rain continuing for

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1: Today, clouds overhead, total zen within. 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
0: Good evening, it's 9 o'clock. I'm Nana Aquare. I'm in for Patrick Christie's tonight.
36: Been in to nominate myself to be leader of the Labour Party. The nomination process has opened this morning, so glad to see some MPs going in. I'm still the only candidate in the race.
0: Andy Burnham's coronation is complete. There's over 30 Labour MPs back him, and he's off to a flyer.
37: We must also be clear in our criticism of what has happened in Gaza.
1: I know many people feel that at the start of Israel's military action in Gaza, my party didn't get it right, and I am sorry about

0: about that.
1: Mark my words, it'll end in disaster. And breaking news tonight. After weeks of back and forth, finally confirmation that Meghan will bring Archie and Lilibet to Britain this week. Also tonight...
2: My view is the current level of spending is not a great concern. What would be a concern would be if it carried on going up ever and forevermore.
1: The government concludes that disability benefits are out of control, but they don't seem to want to do anything about it. And Pakistan is refusing to take back a vile Rochdale grooming gang ringleader. So we went down to the Pakistani ringleader's embassy to find out why.
3: Do you know anything about Shabir Ahmed?
4: No.
3: Do you don't know why Pakistan no. won't take him back?
4: No, I don't know anything.
3: Is it right that you don't accept your own foreign criminals?
1: Plus, Andy Burnham's economic advisor backs calls for state-owned restaurants to provide free meals for families struggling with the cost of living. I mean, you couldn't make this up. And on my panel tonight, broadcaster and journalist Linda Dooley, Tory peer Lord Bailey, and ex-Labour advisor Matthew Larza. Your Sunday night starts here. I'll bet good money that the welfare bill will go up and up and up under Burnham. That's next.
5: Thank you very much indeed. And Nana, good evening to you. 2 minutes past nine, our top stories. Andy Burnham is almost guaranteed to be the next Prime Minister after being supported by the vast majority of Labour MPs. 322 have nominated him to take over from Sir Keir Starmer, including Chancellor Rachel Reeves, Deputy Prime Minister David Lammy and the Foreign Secretary Yvette Cooper. And Mr Burnham says their support reflects a shared belief that Britain needs a new approach to politics. Meanwhile, Mr Burnham has apologised for Labour's initial response to Israel's military action in Gaza, saying the party didn't get it right. The Prime Minister in waiting says he'll put more pressure on the Israeli government, including further sanctions on those involved in the violence in Gaza and against illegal settlers. Scotland Yard says the UK is facing around 800 live terror plots, with threats from hostile states growing rapidly. The UK's counter-terrorism police have warned the threat from countries like Iran and Russia has increased by 50% over the past year. The disclosure highlights the growing pressure on security services as they respond to a growing combination of terrorism, espionage, cyber threats and foreign interference. The leader of Restore Britain's been urged to apologise after describing the Dunblane school shooting as one murder. Rupert Lowe was a guest on one of the world's most popular podcasts when he told Joe Rogan handguns were banned in the UK because of one murder in Dunblane. 16 children and their teacher, in fact, were killed in the 1996 mass shooting at a school in Scotland. It remains one of the worst gun atrocities in UK history. The SNP has described the comments as beyond despicable. Amber heat health alerts have been extended to cover all of England except the northeast as the third heat wave of the year continues. Temperatures have already surpassed 35 degrees in the south of England. It is the eighth day this year that temperatures have gone past 34 in the UK. That's a new record, beating the 7 days in 1976 and 2020. Explosions have been reported near Iran's main nuclear power plant after a second day of US attacks as the two sides continue to trade fire. Iran says it's launched fresh strikes against US targets in the Middle East amid reports that Tehran has struck an American airbase in Jordan. Iranian state media, meanwhile, says civilian infrastructure was struck near the city where the late supreme leader is to be buried. Huge crowds gathered in Mashhad for the ceremony. It is Iran's holiest city. Ali Khamenei was killed on the 28th of February in US and Israeli strikes that kick-started the ongoing war. Finally, England defender Jarrell Quansah has been banned for two matches following his red card in their World Cup last 16 win against Mexico. Quansah was sent off after a VAR review following a reckless challenge which saw his studs go into the shin of Jesus Gallardo. Now, he'll miss England's quarterfinal against Norway on Saturday and the semi-final if England make it through. Meanwhile, the Prime Minister strongly hinted there will be an extra bank holiday if England lift the title. You're up to date with the headlines. Now it's back to Nana.
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1: Good evening. The Labour Party thinks that our disability benefit system is not fit for purpose, but they're going to do nothing about it. The government's abysmal attempt at welfare reform ended in disaster last year. Rebellious Labour MPs forced Sir Keir Starmer to abandon £5 billion worth of planned cuts to PIP, that's personal independence payments, which are Britain's main form of disability benefit. So what did the government do? Commission another pointless review that today concluded the disability benefits in England and Wales are not fit for purpose and the entire assessment system must be redrawn as part of a radical welfare overhaul. So, stating the bleedingly obvious, taxpayers are forking out an eye-watering £25 billion on PIP every year, and that is predicted to rise to £42 billion by 2030. More than 500,000 people with anxiety are now claiming benefit, so that's up by over 400,000 on this time last year. But people are also claiming PIP for bedwetting, hemorrhoids, constipation, acne, eczema, tennis elbow, gout, ear infections, headaches, dizziness, and irritable bowel syndrome. The system is so out of control and so open to being gamed that there are social media videos coaching people on how to get them.
4: If you've got ADHD, you really aren't going to want to miss this. I'm sure you've heard about this £65,000 worth of support that you're eligible for through Access to Work. Here's a few things that I got for Access to Work.
1: So today, despite claiming that the system is broken and that it's out of control in need of massive reform, the government minister in charge of that review seemed to conclude that presently there's not much to be worried about.
2: But we do want to have a system which is financially sustainable, and that will be in our minds as we develop our recommendations over the next few months.
6: So, in other words, you will come up with recommendations which would cut the number of people on PIP?
2: Well, we'll need to wait and see what our recommendations are.
6: Forgive me, I don't know what financial sustainable means. What does it mean?
2: My view is the current level of spending is not a great concern. What would be a concern would be if it carried on going up ever and forever more.
1: I mean, he said the current level of spending is not a great concern. I mean, what is the point? Of course it will continue to rise if we don't stop it. Where do we get these people from? Oh, I get it. It's somebody else's money. It's ours. And if you think that incoming Prime Minister Andy Burnham is going to do much better and get a grip on the situation, then think again. He's already ruled out crude cuts, so the only way is up. Now, I'd put good money on the welfare bill continuing to rise under Labour. Well, let's get the thoughts of my panel. Journalist and broadcaster Linda Dewberry, Conservative peer Lord Bailey, and former Labour advisor Matthew Larza. Right, well, I'm obviously going to start with you, Matthew Larza. They've identified the problem, which I think is clear to all. We're spending way too much on welfare, spending more in welfare than actually taking in tax. So it's completely unsustainable. But hey, he's not worried about it.
7: Well, I mean, I think it was a slightly not his most accurate phrase, because the government is worried about it. That's why he's been asked to do this review. The key thing is today he's only launched the first part, which is to say to identify the problems with the system. And he's absolutely clear in this that the system is broken and we can't go on like this and big change needs to come, because the system isn't fair to those who have severe disabilities. A lot of people find it very degrading. That was one of the things that people wrote into the review about. And on the other hand, as you've seen, people with more manageable conditions who may need some support into work are being consigned to a lifetime on benefits. The spending on PIP, but it had a different name at the beginning, doubled under the Tories. It has continued to go up. That needs to stop, and it's about time the government gets a grip on it. Yeah. I think this is a sensible way of starting. get a grip on it. Well, by identifying the problem, he's going to come up with some solutions in the autumn.
1: But you had to get it in there. It doubled under the Tories. Listen, the Tories were useless. That's why they're gone, and they're probably going to vaporise, because I don't think they're going to eviscerate, and we're not going to see them again by the looks of things. But Lord Bailey, surely, looking at this, and he's mentioned the Tories, so you're going to have to take a little bit of flack for it.
8: We will. I've said 100 times from this sofa for 100 different things. We lost the election. We deserve to. Pip was probably one of them. But let's be very clear. Our current leader is talking about cutting benefits, and she's not comfortable with the level it's at now or the level it's going to progress to. So there's the main, there's the major difference there. But this is why I say Keir Starmer is a coward and the Labour Party are cowards with him, because he rightly identified it is not right to dump people on benefits and leave them there forever. But when it came to his own political survival, he miraculously forgot that he had said that. The real reason that Pip needs talking about is two things that we need to look at. Here, all of these inquiries, all of these studies are a delaying tactic because Labour is up in arms. They don't know what to do. And let's hope that Andy Burnham actually does run the Labour Party, as currently the backbenchers do, and they're not up for change. They are not up for change. That's the first piece. The second piece is as well, it is not right to spend more in benefits than we take in tax.
1: Madness.
8: What will happen is the benefit system will make the entire country fall over. We already know how many Labour MPs have been uttering the words, who else can we tax? There'll be a point where they can't do that anymore. The entire economy will fall over, and then the backlash will be huge. And let's be clear, there is people in this country who claim benefits, who deserve them and they need them, but there's a whole load of people that we've raised up on benefits who should have never been anywhere near them. And now that we have to take and wait, they will be up in arms, but that's the fault of the Labour Party, and they're going to have to eat it.
1: Because he is saying that, well, you know, he's not a concern. Doesn't sound like they're going to do anything about it. Now, that is very worrying for me as a taxpayer. I don't want to pay for somebody who's
9: really
1: not going to work
9: worrying.
1: For because of acne.
9: I listened to that interview, soup to nuts, this morning, and Nick Robinson was exactly right when he said, financial sustainability, what does that even mean? So Stephen Timms says the current level of spending is not a great concern. That is a ridiculous.
8: Yes.
9: It is. What would be a concern, this is a carefully worded phrase, is if it kept rising. Now, it's obviously going to keep rising. We know that the number of people who claim PIPs, for example, who have a range of conditions, ranging from anxiety to depression to ADHD, is rising on a very steep trajectory already. Nothing will make plateau and nothing will make it go down. But here's what really worries me. Stephen Timms talks about this budget, the welfare budget, as though it's in isolation. It is not. Okay. It is much part, it's part of a bigger picture. There's no money growing at the end of the garden. And let's face it, something else has to go. And right now, we've just had a NATO summit in Ankara where we have promised to raise defence spending to 5% of GDP. Now, that will be impossible without cuts.
1: Well, maybe they might try and include PIP in there somewhere. That's part of their, budget. I mean, that's a sort of tanker. But look, Matthew, why are the government not hearing? Because it seems as though they're tone deaf. They actually have the power to make sweeping changes because they have a huge majority. So there's no real excuse. And anybody with half a brain can look at it and go, we're up the creek without a paddle if we don't cut this. And these people, the best cure for anxiety is get off your backside, go to work, do something.
7: Yeah, I mean, look, I mean, there's been a massive increase in the number of people with a whole range of mental health conditions, from ADHD to severe depression, who have been claiming PIP. Now, you know, there's a question whether the country has suddenly got a good deal more, you know, the mental health of the country's got a good deal worse. It's probably because we talk about it a lot more, younger generations.
1: No, because they got used to COVID.
7: That could be part of it, absolutely.
1: At home and thought, this ain't bad. Now, I'm not saying, I think absolutely more money for people who are disabled and who cannot work, and those people who genuinely need it, more money. That's why I'm paying my taxes. But I'm not doing it for somebody who's got a bad case of acne.
8: What
1: got anxiety.
8: Listen, you get what you reward. So we said to people, you are weak, you are unworthy, we will pay for that. So half of the people now believe it, which is actually worse, because what we've done is encourage those people to view themselves as a victim and weak.
7: It's a real danger.
8: Which is wicked. And the other half are like, well, we'll just scam the system.
1: Of course.
8: You would be an idiot. most people would believe, to not claim some stuff if you're going to get it.
9: But what disturbs me is that there's a whole big hoo-ha about these welfare cuts right now. And let's face it, the Labour backbenchers are likely to make it very, very difficult for Andy Burnham. But it's going to get much, much tougher for this over the next 3 years. You know, what are we going to do about protecting ourselves from Russia? You know, they're sailing their vessels up and down.
8: What are we going to do about keeping
9: our underground cables? Why are they doing that? They're not doing it for fun. They're doing it because they intend killing them at some point.
8: Of course. People keep talking about defence because that's the hot topic now. Forget defence. How are we going to keep the lights on? Mm. This is projected to grow to 41 billion. And what's important as well, you now have a whole generation of people who are economically inactive. So they've started late, if they ever start at all. That will have a very long tail.
7: Absolutely. And that's why the government acknowledges it has to do something about it. It's going to come forward. It should have done this in the first place. What it did last year was just try and salami slice a few percent of the budget, just sort of take a bit of
8: just do that. Tax us
7: and what it needs to do is to we need to rebuild the whole system because PIP is not fit for purpose, which was absolutely what was what.
9: Can I just say, I think this is a mindset issue because you've listened to what Pat McFadden said when he was texting about being inside meetings, and he was saying he was sick of hearing people saying, how can we tax people more so that we can pay.
8: I'll tell you why Labour have a mindset problem and can't solve this problem. They talked so much about austerity and the cheek of it because they had a much tougher austerity programme than Tories ever had. And this country is a clever country because when George Osborne put it to the country, we can live within our means or we can go with Labour. People said, let's live within our means because people didn't trust Labour.
7: But the welfare bill kept going up in those years.
8: People didn't trust Labour to fix it then and they certainly don't trust it now. And Labour have stated... Labour MPs have made it quite clear they're not up for fixing this, and Andy Burnham will realise the one problem with having such a big majority is you have a lot of people to rebel.
10: Yeah, well, I mean, I just think it's just a bit of a nonsense that they're not going to do anything about it. They actually have to. And I'm going to say, I saw Pat McFadden today. I went into the House of Lords and I said, Pat, you're going to do my show, Pat. You sort of said you would alongside his assistant, so I'm expecting him to come on.
9: Oh.
10: Yeah, well, I hope so. I mean, you know, it's worth a try. He says he does Camilla, but I'm saying, yeah, what about me? Do you know what I mean? Yeah. So, Matthew, last, I'll give you the last word, because it just seems a bit ridiculous that they're not really prepared to do anything about something that is a real problem. And, you know, we've got other issues to deal with, which we need money for.
7: Well, I mean, I think that clearly it is a big problem. Clearly, it cannot the costs cannot keep rising in the way that they've done. And clearly, for a lot of those people who are already trapped in benefits, it would be much better for them, much better for the country, and much better for the taxpayer if they were supported back into work. So what the government needs to do is come forward with a really ambitious way of remaking the system to give support to those who need it and support to those who should be helped into work. That's a big challenge. And as you say, you know, so far, too often the backbenchers have led opinion. I think Andy's different style of leadership offers some hope for that. And what they're trying to do, the reason they're doing it in these stages is to bring the parliamentary party with them so they can get this through. Mm. Fingers crossed, because if they don't, as you say, they will be judged harshly.
10: I'd say get off your backside. Otherwise, you can do national service, or you can go to work. Your benefits stop in about 2 months. I would say get off your backside, get to work for many of those who are claiming anxiety
8: can't,
10: and all of that.
8: I tell you why. Because what the government have done, they've made it too expensive with the national insurance increase to employ people. So all this money they're spending on getting people back to work, all this money they spend on useless youth initiatives, they should be cutting what it costs to employ a person so there's actually a job to go to. Because many people on PIP will rightly say, OK, I've been rumbled, I'll go back to work, where is that job? Mm-hmm. And a job doesn't exist because they've raised NI, they've raised the minimum
10: fussy,
8: wage.
10: They're fussy, aren't they? A lot of these people are fussy, really.
8: I'm not making a judgment on what people are prepared to do, but I am making a judgment on the reality of what this government has already done.
10: Yeah, well,
9: yeah, I do know people that are on PIP and they shouldn't be on it. I do know them. I think everyone knows someone that is on PIP.
8: Yes.
9: They shouldn't be on it.
10: Okay, well, listen, stay with us because it's time for the Great British Giveaway. No, it's not for you to sit at home and do nothing. No, not that one. But it's your chance to win a golden year, a real gold bar worth over $5,000 plus £60,000 of tax-free cash. 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
11: 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UK only. Entrance must be 18 or over. Lines close at 4 p.m. on the 21st of August. This is a network giveaway. Entries will be pooled. Please check the closing time if listening or watching on demand. Good luck.
10: Well, good luck indeed. Coming up,
12: been in to nominate myself to be leader of the Labour Party. The nomination process has opened this morning, so glad to see some MPs going in. I'm still the only candidate in the race.
10: Andy Burnham. Uncontested coronation is now complete. Over 300 Labour MPs have formally backed him, but he's got no mandate, no policies, and he's avoided scrutiny, avoided all of it. It's a recipe for disaster. But before that, should Andy Burnham back calls for a national food service, with state-owned restaurants providing free meals to those struggling with the cost of living? Roll up.
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10: Good evening. Welcome back to Patrick's Christie's Tonight. I'm Nana Aquia. Breaking news this evening. After weeks of speculation, confirmation that the Duchess of Sussex will bring Prince Archie and Princess Lilibet to the UK this week. But the big question on everyone's lips tonight is, will they meet the King? More on that shortly. But before that, should those struggling with the cost of living get free meals from state-owned restaurants? It's time now for our head-to-head. So an economic advisor to the Prime Minister in waiting, Andy Burnham, has backed controversial plans to create a national food service offering free meals to every family in Britain. Former Goldman Sachs economist Lord O'Neill has backed a report calling for thousands of government-owned and therefore taxpayer-funded restaurants to feed people struggling with the cost of living. Under the plans, around 9,500 community food centres would serve meals free of charge with access available to local residents using a digital ID without means testing or eligibility checks. Great. So tonight I'm asking, should those struggling with the cost of living get free meals from state-owned restaurants? Well, going head-to-head on this is celebrity chef Jameson Stocks and campaigner for Hospitality Voices, Andy Lennox. All right, I'm going to start with you, Jameson. Sounds like a bit of a, well, ridiculous idea to me, but what do you think?
5: Well, it might sound a bit of a ridiculous idea, but I think children should generally get free meals. I mean, you know, we don't live in a third world country here. We should be able to provide children with nourishing food and help them, help the families.
10: Well, so you think that just children, I mean, there'll be a lot of adults lying and pretending to be children. I mean, this is not just for kids, though. This idea is that every family in Britain should be entitled to this. So those, I mean, I don't even see how it's even affordable. Let's see what Andy has to say. Andy, what do you think?
6: Well, I think this is the whole point. It's not affordable. I totally understand that basically children should have free meals. And, you know, actually, I think we deliver about 500 million free meals every year anyway, as it is in free schools. And I do believe that basically any child should basically have the right to have, subsidised or even free food if they can't afford it. However, this is a policy that is not that. This is saying we are going to create a network of kitchens that basically will feed the children, adults, anybody basically who can essentially turn up to these kitchens, you know, and ultimately it would cost billions and billions of pounds. I mean, we're talking, I mean, I think the stamp cost is, you know, you're looking at £2.50, I think was a subsidised meal amount. So, you know, let's say that, you know, raises into the kind of, you know, 10 million people, you're looking at billions and, well, tens of billions of pounds. The infrastructure cost to build that is tens of billions of pounds. And then the infrastructure to run that is tens of billions of pounds. And you really should knock it all on its head and say, well, actually, you know, we've been campaigning for a very long time for a VAT cut in line with Europe. We've been telling Keir Starmer and Rachel Reeves that that's what we need. Andy Burnham knows that's what we need. He's already indicated that he understands that. You cut VAT, that leads to a cost of living decrease, that leads to inflation decrease, it leads to all of the things that this kind of case study is trying to say. So just take the tax burden away from our industry.
10: I mean, it sounds a bit to me, Jameson, as though they're trying to control the narrative. I mean, next they'll be providing these things, but there'll be no meat because they want everyone to be vegetarians or whatever it is. Do you know what I mean? Who decides what people will eat?
5: Well, let's be frank. I mean, realistically, you know, we've got another incoming prime minister who no one's voted for. Whoever takes over this challenge is probably not going to get long enough to fulfil it through anyway. But in my opinion, I think children should definitely be able to have free meals. Whether adults need to, I don't know too sure, but definitely children. I think there needs to be some sort of more of a rollout for people who can't afford to feed the children and to help them a little bit more than what they are doing at the moment.
10: I can't believe that either of you are even entertaining this notion. I just think it's other people's money. I mean, that's us taxpayers, right? So we're going to go out. We won't really be, there's no sort of eligibility check. So that means anyone can go, which is a bit weird. So how's it going to be funded?
7: I do believe
10: that children in schools should have free meals in schools, but not restaurants owned by the state that control what we eat, meaning that we can all eat there freely, surely.
6: No. Full stop. I mean, there shouldn't be a state-owned restaurant system in the country. We already have a great hospitality system. You know, if you want to basically create a better hospitality system, take the tax burden away from it. You know, decrease VAT in line with Europe, like the rest of the the European nations have done. You know, we've already made the case for that over and over again. Andy Burman knows exactly what we've been asking for. You know, you've got massive Fats the Problem campaigns out there. You've got me, you know, who have campaigned tirelessly for this all the time. You know, we know what we want. We know that state-owned restaurant system, whatever you want to call it, would be the death knell for hospitality. Full stop.
10: Well,
6: now,
10: exactly.
6: I do have to agree. You know, children deserve to eat and they should eat, and that is absolute. But other than that, we should not be, and it should be means tested. I mean, all of these people who can't afford to feed their children are on benefits, right? Mm. We are agreed on that, yes?
10: Yeah.
6: And so if they are on benefits, then they are being paid to feed their children. They are not being paid to go down the pub. They are being paid to feed their children. Now, what we need to do is turn around and go, okay, well, why are they not feeding their children? Because they're being paid a lot of money in benefits. We all know how much the benefit system is actually happening and how much that is actually putting out. So they know that we know that the money's going down the line. Where is it going? And that is where the real problem, I think, lies.
10: And also,
5: I do agree with you. I mean, there has to be some sort of set motion in place where we know where the money is going, because, yeah, you're right, people who are on benefits are probably squandering the money on holidays and different things. That's their narratives. But from my point of view, knowing that my child or my children go to school full or come home and being able to eat properly is priority. And I also think, you know, obviously help with the moods, and it'll help with, their exams and in help in general. But, it's a bit of a catch-22 situation when we're talking about, state-funded
6: restaurants. But we both feed our children, you know.
5: But why don't they?
6: Ultimately, the argument being is that if the benefit system and the PIT system is basically the biggest welfare state that, you know, we've ever seen, where is the money going? And ultimately, what we're saying is that you should be able to eat in a restaurant and cost effectively, but the cost of living. You know, I mean, we talk about the £2.50 subsidy that they're saying that they see would be. I mean, you're looking at billions. I mean, probably £30 billion in infrastructure costs, in costs of actually employing those people to be able to serve subsidised meals at £2.50.
10: Well,
6: it's just not possible.
10: Can I just say, it's a crazy idea. It's absolutely ludicrous that people will get to go to a restaurant and then they don't even have to show what they earn or anything like that. Anyone can go. The state will own it. I mean, what planet is this person on that came up with that as a concept? I agree with both of you that in schools, I think children should eat for free, because I know when I was young, I did. But the notion that there's a restaurant owned by the government is just absolutely absurd. I don't know who the hell they think is going to pay for it. Honestly. All right, Jameson Stocks, really good to talk to you again. And also campaigner for Hospitality Voices, Andy Lennox, thank you. God, I mean, what will they think of next on Our Money? Coming up.
8: Been in to nominate myself to be leader of the Labour Party. The nomination process has opened this morning, so glad to see some MPs going in. I'm still the only candidate in the race.
10: Yes, Andy Burnham's uncontested coronation is complete. Over 300 Labour MPs have formally backed him, but he's got no mandate, no policies, although there is hope in every heart, and he's avoided all scrutiny. It is a recipe for complete disaster. But before that, schools have been issued with new trans guidance, but critics claim that it will keep parents whose children want to change gender in the dark. I'll reveal all of that in just a few minutes.
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11: Clear skies, here we come.
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13: Sunny skies for most of Spain and Portugal. Plenty of sunshine in Italy, where the heat continues to build. One or two showers possible across the south of France. A bit more cloud spilling down towards Madeira later on Friday. Sunny spells for the Canaries. Chance of one or two showers over the Pyrenees, but as I said, most of Spain dry and sunny, along with the Balearics. Heat in Italy as Rome gets to the mid-30s. Plenty of very warm sunshine in Greece as well. A continued threat of heavy showers in Nice this weekend.
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36: I've been in Westminster for a long time, but I know that though power may be here, its effect on people's lives is across the whole of the country. We may be where rules are made, but it's where they're implemented that matters. Join me, Jacob Rees-Mogg, for forthright and frank discussion on where Britain has come from, where it's going, and where it will end up. 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Vox Populi, Vox Dei.
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10: Welcome back to Patrick Christie's Tonight with me, Nana Akweer. And teachers will now not automatically have to tell parents if a child says that they're questioning their gender under newly published safeguarding guidance for schools. The Department of Education says that there is no reason for staff to break a confidence by informing parents unless a pupil wants to be treated differently at school, such as using a different name or pronoun, or there are wider safeguarding concerns. Instead, schools will be expected to assess each case individually, weighing up parental involvement against any potential risk to the child. Now, the guidance also makes it clear that pupils who identify as transgender should be banned from using toilets or changing rooms that do not correspond with their biological sex. Well, I'm joined now by former Olympic swimmer, campaigner and Conservative peer, Baroness Sharon Davies. Sharon, they are still clinging on to just a bit of this thing, which really, surely they should just let go. If there's any concern, then parents need to be informed.
0: Yeah, evening, Nana. Excuse the very casual attire, but it's very hot here in Bath. I've just been out watering the plants like so many other people. I think it's the fact that we're removing parental responsibility that I have a real problem with. You know, our children are our responsibility, and the fact that a teacher can take that decision over the parent, I find quite worrying. It's good that we've now got, you know, sex-segregated toilets and sports and an understanding that biological sex exists. And it's important. But a lot of these children are vulnerable kids. And I think it's a safeguarding issue that, you know, if a child comes to a teacher and says that they're questioning their gender, there's often a reason for it. We look at statistics and the children that are autistic or gay or being sexually abused or in care, four times as many children in care identify as being trans. There's often a reason. And so it's important that we make sure that we include, you know, parents in making sure that they're understanding the safeguarding situation. And on the back of the conversion therapy bill too, which is very worrying and is coming our way. I mean, obviously, we've been discussing that in the House of Lords and in the House of Commons in the last couple of weeks. And that will actually has the potential to send a parent to prison for 5 years. If they don't actually confirm their child's gender identity. And that is very, very scary.
10: I mean, I just feel that there is a sort of will to cling on to some part of this whole trans issue. And I actually think that parents, even if you think there's some sort of safeguarding issue, because in particular, if there is, then parents should be told. Parents should be told about anything that involves their children, even if, you know, because they are the parents. They are the parents.
0: Yeah, absolutely. And what's crazy, you know, is that their teacher can't give a paracetamol or put sun cream on a child without getting permission from the parent. You know, I mean, the sort of hypocrisy of the whole thing, there's no consistency with any of this. You know, one minute we're telling people it's the parent's responsibility and we can't do any of these things unless the parents are sent in a note or they're standing at the door to make sure that they can be handed over their child at the end of the day. And then in another breath, we're turning around and saying something as important as this, which can have a massive safeguarding issue, the teacher can decide to take the decision to not inform the parent. And I don't think that's right. I mean, I've got three kids. I've now got two grandchildren. I would be horrified if the teacher, you know, decided before I did what was happening with my own kids.
10: Mm. And again, it is once, as you said, taking the responsibility away from the parents. And it kind of puts, I think, a sort of woolly edge over the guidance that the school has been given, because one judgment of one teacher might be different to the judgment of another teacher. So it's now, again, the line is a bit muddy.
0: It's grey, isn't it? That's the problem. And, yeah. and we have activist teachers, you know,
10: exactly.
0: We have teachers inside the system who are extremely, you know, LGBT driven agendas. And I worry about that. I worry about this potential for grooming. You know, there's grooming online and our kids are, you know, very susceptible to that. And then there's grooming in the classroom and there is social contagion. You know, I mean, there absolutely is social contagion. There are schools where, you know, there are dozens of children identifying as trans, and then you can go to the next school and there are absolutely none. There is a social contagion element to this. And a lot of children are thinking it makes them interesting, or if they've got issues, it enables them to fit in. It's going to magically fix all their problems, which of course it's not going to. Wow. It's going to create a whole new set of them. We're just not being honest with our kids, you know. And the most important thing to tell children is that you cannot magically change your sex. You know, it is impossible. Human beings cannot do that. And I think we need to be honest with our kids.
10: Mm. Because ultimately, what is a man and what is a woman has to be a biological reality, because everything else, a description of what a man might do or how they might behave, are simply stereotypes that we've created, which would then be the only sort of guideline that you'd have to determine.
0: It's enforcement of stereotypes, isn't it? You know, it started obviously with social media. It started with the image industry and influencers and everybody wanting to look like Kim Kardashian. You know, I was so lucky that I grew up in a period of time where there were so many different sorts of looks that were attractive for a woman. And I also was a terrible tomboy. You know, I literally, broke all my teeth and scarred all my knees and did sport with the boys and was up every single tree going, broke both my arms when I was 11, had short hair, wasn't interested in skirts in the slightest. I would have been one of these kids that somebody would have been saying, oh, you must be born in the wrong body. No child is born in the wrong body. Every single child is born in their body, and it's the only body they're going to get. And it's really important that we keep that body healthy.
10: I agree with you. I would share a little secret with you. Oh, all right, I'll tell you. When I was young, I actually wanted to be a boy, and I would try and pee standing up. And it was only because I'd seen my brother do it, and I wanted to be a boy. I wanted to be a man. I wanted to be a boy. And I would have been the first to have taken on, oh, she wants to be a man and everything. But I didn't. I just was kind of following my brother because I wanted to be like him. And that was it.
0: But how many kids want to be, a lion or want to be an astronaut? Or, it changes as well weekly. They're very susceptible children, and they mimic, and they're, they are sponges, and we have to be aware. And that's the whole job of a parent, isn't it?
10: Absolutely.
0: If we put all the power in the hands of a 12-year-old or a 13-year-old, we are going to have some serious issues, because that's what the naughty step is all about, and creating boundaries. And as a good parent, that is our job. Our job is to bring our children up to have boundaries, to be respectful, and to be good adults that are independent and resilient. Yeah. And we're not doing that at the moment.
10: That's right. And it's certainly not the job of the teacher to do that bit. That's called parenting. Baroness Sharon Davies, really good to talk to you. Thank you very much. All right, well, Dr. Hilary Cass, the chair of the Independent Review Commissioned by NHS England to evaluate gender identity services for children and young people, said the recommendations of my review were clear. Children questioning their gender deserve safe, individualised support, and schools need clarity to provide. This guidance delivers both. It is statutory, it is practical, and it reflects the evidence. Schools can now act with confidence, and children and families can expect consistent, accountable schooling as a result. All right, stay tuned, because coming up...
1: I've been in to nominate myself to be leader of the Labour Party. The nomination process has opened this morning, so glad to see some MPs going in. I'm still the only candidate in the race.
10: Andy Burnham's uncontested coronation is complete. Over 300 Labour MPs have fully backed him, but he's got no mandate, no policies, and he's avoided all scrutiny. It is a recipe for absolute disaster. But before that...
2: Do you know anything about Shabir Ahmed?
3: No.
2: Do you don't know why Pakistan won't take him back?
3: No, I don't know anything.
2: Is it right that you don't accept your own foreign criminals?
10: Yes, and coming up, breaking news tonight, after weeks of back and forth, finally, confirmation that Meghan will bring Archie and Lilibet to Britain this week. After this.
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36: I've been in Westminster for a long time, but I know that though power may be here, its effect on people's lives is across the whole of the country. We may be where rules are made, but it's where they're implemented that matters. Join me, Jacob Rees-Mogg, for forthright and frank discussion on where Britain has come from, where it's going, and where it will end up. That's State of the Nation, Monday to Thursday, 8 to 9 o'clock. Vox Populi, Vox Dei.
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10: Welcome back to Patrick Christie's Tonight with me, Nana Aquir. Pakistan is reportedly refusing to take back the ringleader of the Rochdale grooming gang, despite government plans to change the law to allow his deportation. On Monday, Home Secretary Shabana Mahmood is expected to announce changes to the 1971 Immigration Act, which I hope doesn't affect other people, because I think she needs to be careful with that, closing the loophole that has so far prevented deportation of Shabir Ahmed. Now, the 73-year-old was released from prison last week after serving 14 years of a 22-year sentence for 30 child rape offences. But Whitehall sources say that even if the law changes, Pakistan is unlikely to accept him back. So what's the point? So we sent GB News national reporter Will Godley to the Pakistani High Commission to find out why.
22: It's Will Godley here from GB News. I'm just wondering if there's anyone I can speak to about Shabir Ahmed.
23: Shabir Ahmed?
22: Yeah, why is Pakistan not taking him back?
23: Yeah, you wait outside, please.
22: Why do you think Pakistan don't want to take him back?
23: I don't know.
22: Can I ask you about Shabir Ahmed? You've just come out of the High Commission. I want to know why Pakistan won't accept him to be extradited back there.
23: Sorry.
22: Do you know anything about Shabir Ahmed?
23: No.
22: Don't know why Pakistan won't take him back?
23: No, I don't know anything.
22: Is it right that you don't accept your own foreign criminals?
10: Well, I'm joined now by the former independent chief inspector of borders and immigration, John Vine. John, what changes is she trying to make then that will hopefully prevent him from not being deported? Because I worry that that might impact other people who have nothing to do with this.
24: Well, this is to do with the Immigration Act 71, which I think gave people who were Commonwealth nationals some right to remain in the UK. Now, I'm not a lawyer, so I don't know exactly, you know, what they're going to do with the Act. But, you know, Pakistan is one of the worst countries for taking back their criminals. The Oxford Migration Observatory produced a report in April this year about the deportation and receipt back of people who had no right to remain in the UK. And Pakistan was one of the countries that, was one of the worst offenders for doing so. So what the Home Secretary should be doing, she should be considering imposing some sanctions on the issuing of visas to Pakistani nationals to come to the UK in order to try and put pressure on them politically to ensure that they do take people back, including, of course, this particularly vile person.
10: Do you think that she could perhaps also change it so that if people from Pakistan want to come to this country, there has to be an agreement with Pakistan that in order to issue that visa, the deal is if they break the law, they'll be sent back?
24: Well, there is a returns agreement with Pakistan. It was created in 2022. But what the Migration Observatory also said in its report, and it's well worth a read, is that it doesn't matter sometimes whether there's an agreement in place or not. It doesn't necessarily mean that that's an efficient way of working with a foreign country. And it picked out Bangladesh and Pakistan in the report for particular criticism. So we have an agreement on voluntary returns of these people, but it needs two governments to play their part. And if the Pakistanis won't do that, I think what the Home Secretary has to do is what she did early this year. She announced sanctions against the DRC, Namibia, and another country in Africa, I think, who were refusing to take back their foreign national offenders. She said, we'll stop issuing visas, we'll stop giving the visas to the, you know, the VIPs who want to come to the UK. And she's going to have to extend that or consider extending it to Pakistan.
10: Yeah, well, I agree with you, John. Thank you very much, John Vine. He's a former independent chief inspector of borders and immigration. And Andrew Burnham's uncontested coronation is complete. Over 300 Labour MPs have formally backed him, but he's got no mandate, no policies, and he's avoided all scrutiny. It's a recipe for disaster. Plus, loads of things still coming up. All of tomorrow's newspaper front pages in just a few moments. Do not go anywhere. First, though, let's get an update with your weather.
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1: Good evening. It's time for your GB News weather forecast from the Met Office. It's another very warm night to come for many of us before another largely sunny and hot day again tomorrow, albeit towards the far north of the UK, there is some rain around. That's because of a weather system that's pushing its way in. It's already brought a bit of rain today, and there will be more rain across northern parts of Scotland as we go overnight. Elsewhere, it's largely dry. There will be a lot of clear sky around, though towards the southeast, a bit of cloud here. It is going to be a warm night for many of us. Temperatures around the London area in particular likely to stay above 20 Celsius for some. So a tropical night here and even elsewhere with temperatures only dropping to mid to high teens Celsius. It is going to be a warm night for sure. So a warm start to the day on Friday morning. A wet and cloudy one though across northwestern parts of Scotland. Further east and south across Scotland it's actually looking largely dry and sunny first thing. A mix of a bit of cloud, bit of sunshine across Northern Ireland. Can't rule out the odd spot of rain first thing, and then across the bulk of England and Wales, a fine sunny start to the day, just a bit more cloud across some eastern parts.

0: parts, but that cloud should burn away towards the coast through the day. There'll be rain across parts of Scotland, perhaps a few showers for northern England, and one or two for Northern Ireland as well. But by Sunday, things are looking drier across northern parts. Plenty of sunshine, temperatures just dropping ever so slightly through the weekend. See you later.
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24: Good evening, it is 10 o'clock. I'm Nana Akweer, covering for Patrick Christie's. Tonight...
25: I've been in to nominate myself to be leader of the Labour Party. The nomination process has opened this morning, so glad to see some MPs going in. I'm still the only candidate in the race.
24: Andy Burnham's coronation is complete. There's over 300 Labour MPs back him. And he's off to a flyer.
26: We must also be clear in our criticism of what has happened in Gaza. I know many people feel that at the start of Israel's military action in Gaza, my party didn't get it right, and I am sorry about that.
24: Mark my words, it'll end in disaster. And breaking news tonight. After weeks of back and forth, finally, confirmation that Meghan will bring Archie and Lilibet to Britain this week. I'll have all of tomorrow's newspaper's front pages, and breaking on the front page of the Mirror, the newspaper slams Restore Britain leader Rupert Lowe for saying that there was one murder at Dunblane. On my panel tonight, broadcaster and journalist Linda Dubley, Tory peer Lord Bailey, and ex-Labour adviser Matthew Larza. Your Thursday night starts here.

0: Andy Burnham's coup is complete. That's next.
1: Thank you, Nana. Good evening to you. A minute past 10, our top stories. Andy Burnham has taken another step to becoming the country's next Prime Minister. He has secured 322 nominations from Labour MPs to take over from Sir Keir Starmer as party leader. That's just one short of ensuring no other candidate can challenge him, although no other MP has been nominated. Mr. Burnham says their support reflects a shared belief that Britain needs a new approach to politics. Meanwhile, he has backed further sanctions against Israeli figures involved in settler violence as he apologised for Labour's initial response to the war in Gaza. Sir Keir Starmer initially backed humanitarian pauses in the early weeks of the conflict, but stopped short of calling for a ceasefire, which Andy Burnham was in favour of. Vikram Digwa, his brother and father, have pleaded not guilty to multiple weapons charges in court. The 23 18-year-old Henry Novak in Southampton appeared in court by video link from HMP Franklin. The alleged weapons include three machetes, 37 swords, three ninja swords, two flick knives and eight knuckle dusters. The Home Secretary is reportedly set to change the law to allow the deportation of a Rochdale grooming gang leader who was released from prison last week. It's understood Shabana Mahmood will set out plans on Monday to amend a 1971 law preventing the removal of 73-year-old Shabir Ahmed. Ahmed was released on July the 2nd after serving 14 years for his conviction in 2012 for rape and sexual offences against girls, some as young as 12. The Metropolitan Police has paid £25,000 in compensation to the comedy writer Graham Linehan over his arrest for gender-critical posts. The Father Ted co-creator was detained by armed officers on suspicion of inciting violence after he landed at Heathrow Airport last September. The Met Police has apologised to the campaigner, acknowledging his considerable distress and accepting there were shortcomings in the investigation, the arrest and the imposition of bail conditions. Finally, Sir Keir Starmer has described Bonnie Tyler as one of Britain's greatest recording artists after her death at the age of 75. She was best known for her hit song, Total Eclipse of the Heart. A statement on her website says she died unexpectedly last night in hospital in Portugal as a result of an ongoing illness. Rhian ap Iorwerth, the First Minister of Wales, has called the singer a true icon. You're up to date for the moment. Now, back to Nana.
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0: Andy Burnham's coup is complete. Tonight, 322 Labour MPs have given him their backing in an uncontested coronation. It started with a fake by-election. He forced the incumbent Makerfield MP Josh Simons into resigning so that he could sail down to Westminster after Keir Starmer scuppered his chances of ruining it in Gorton and Denton.
3: We now come to Andy Burnham, member for Makerfield. Yeah.
0: Actually, it turns out that he's been planning to oust Starmer for a long time.
4: I'm assuming, am I being naive, that perhaps Andy Burnham didn't start thinking about what he might do as Prime Minister 2 weeks ago when he became the MP for Makerfield. He's been thinking about it a while longer than
5: that. I don't think I am breaking any state secrets to say Andy has been thinking and has had his ambition. His ambitions have been clear for some time. He's run for leader twice before, so this is hopefully, touch wood, third time lucky. So he's, you know, he has been thinking about this and certainly planning for this. For this moment, for at least the last year.
0: And now his only possible rival, Al Khans, has bottled it. For all the talk about the former Marine who specialised in hand-to-hand combat, he didn't have the balls to take on Andy Burnham in a leadership contest.
6: time right now is not for a contest. I've always wanted the debate. I put my five tests out there and I've suggested ideas such as a professional cabinet and, of course, you know, critical national technologies at 1.5% defence, how we can spend it more effectively, pushing those debates out, trying to get the ideas inserted into the system. But I think we've all got to get on the boat and row in the same direction. Andy's done a good job in Manchester. He's done a great job during COVID. He's seen the Manchester Arena attack and dealt with that very effectively. And the economic trajectory of Manchester is in a positive way. If you can do that at a local, the regional level and the national level, I think that's sitting in the right place.
0: I think Al wants a cushy cabinet post. So Andy Burnham's coronation is complete, and it's good to see that he's humble in victory.
7: Strange thing to say, but I've just been in to nominate myself to be leader of the Labour Party. The nomination process has opened this morning, so glad to see some MPs going in. I'm still the only candidate in the race. We'll get the first indication about 7 p.m. tonight of the first number of MPs to sign up. But the thing will go on over the next few days, so it won't be the final word. But yeah, it's all starting to feel very real.
0: He's barely had to outline any policies, just symbolic but meaningless policies like Number 10 North.
8: We will create a more streamlined state with a clearer purpose to power up all parts of the country and put a laser-like focus on growth and regeneration, good growth. The change will be driven through the Prime Minister's office in an extended operation based here in Manchester.
0: He's laid out a vague plan for state control of public utilities.
8: In utilities, we will ensure all parts of the UK are able to take greater public control of essential services like water, housing, energy and transport.
0: He's evaded any scrutiny. He didn't take any questions after his one speech that left us with hope in every heart.
9: Imagine good growth in every postcode and hope in every heart.
0: Utter tosh. How are you going to stop the boats, Andy? No mention of that. Since then, he's done one interview with LBC and sham virtual Q&As with softball questions, giving answers like this.
10: We've got to hope that we can change politics and make it work better for people. It's what I did in Greater Manchester over the last decade. Place first, not party first. Problem solving, not point scoring. Long term, not short term. I don't see why national politics can't work to the same three principles. On a right back for Everton, I've been waiting for some time to see a right back that will take us to the next level. Maybe, Mr. Moyes, this is the summer when you answer our wishes.
0: Great. But other than that, we have no idea what a Burnham government will look like. He'll be a prime minister with no mandate, and it'll end in disaster. Let's just hope it's quick. Right, let's get the thoughts of my panel. Journalist and broadcaster Linda Dewberry, Conservative peer Lord Bailey, and former Labour advisor Matthew Lauser. Right, I'm going to start with you, Linda. Andy Burnham, I mean, he's an improvement on... I don't think that would be that difficult. What do you make of him?
11: Well, he's a completely different type of person anyway. So, for me, it's a different kind of worse. But I listened to that speech and, you know, in technical terms, it's a very proficient speech. Mm. He's an English Lit graduate from Cambridge, so if he can't make a proficient speech, I don't know who can. And he enjoys doing it, so he resonates far more than Keir Starmer ever could. But you're right, there was nothing in that speech. And if you think about it, the big concern for a lot of people is immigration, and it was missing. It was completely missing from that speech. There were lots of nice phrases like hope in your heart, etc., and things like that. But there really wasn't anything substantial in it to grab onto. So there was no Q&A at the end. That in itself is not such a bad thing. It's a singular speech. You know, you don't always have to have a Q&A. But I think to myself, how could there have been a Q&A? There wasn't anything to do a Q&A about, was there, really?
12: I've got to say, first and foremost, how corny is him nominating myself? That's just terribly corny. I just thought it was a little bit self-indulgent. Look, the challenge I think he's going to face is you have to have a whole plan to come and be the Prime Minister. And what he does have in common with Keir Starmer, he has no plan. And the reason I'm positive he has no plan is because he hasn't put any plan he has to the Labour Party, forget the country. And we know Labour backbenchers are belligerent if they think you're putting them at risk. And if he really is going to put country before self, country before party, he's going to have to do some things that Labour backbenchers are not pleased with. I personally think he's going to have to get rid of the triple lock. He's going to have to stop people being able to get PIP for things like anxiety and acne. He's going to have to get on top of those things. And if he can't do them, and I don't believe he can because the Labour Party will stop him, then he'll be no different to Keir Starmer. And like Kemi said, she didn't call for election because when we were in a similar position, she never called for election then, yeah? She's saying if he doesn't fund the defence plan, then we should have an election. Let's see what he does about
11: that. Yeah, that's true. Yeah.
0: Matthew Lazar, hope in every heart.
13: Well, you
0: I
13: know.
0: Have hope in my heart. Stop the boat. Sounds like, how are you going to do that?
13: Well, I mean, he's clearly going to have to talk about things other than devolution, which I think is important. And I think there's lots to learn from what he's done in Manchester. But yes, he's going to have to set out speeches on a whole range of things. He had an article published in the Times today, which set out actually quite interesting things on how he's going to pay for defence, saying that politicians have got to own up with the country. It's not going to be easy. And the sacrifices are to be
11: very
13: made.
11: Specific about. I read that.
13: No, I think the next stage. I think that's setting the groundwork. So, I mean, I think, for example, that might indicate that he thinks we're going to have to have a defence levy, which is what the Dutch government did.
0: But it's the same old tax. It's the same old thing, though, isn't it? There's no new way of approaching things apart from let's create another tax. Yeah. How about we cut some spending?
13: Well, I think as our earlier discussion on welfare, I think welfare will be the big test for him. The first thing he's done, and I know what you mean about the video. It's not to everybody's tastes. When he's doing that, but what he has done is energised the Labour Party, and I think that was designed more for his core vote. The big question will be, how does he break out? I'm sure over the next couple of weeks we're going to see something of a bounce as sort of people who are naturally Labour who may have gone to the Greens sort of come back. So he'll leap a few percent. The big question is, can he break out beyond that to establish a continuing lead?
12: He will get a bounce because people are just happy that Starmer's gone. I'm not so sure he's going to be any better. Starmer's a big possibility he's worse. But he has three challenges. Firstly, Labour can't address public spending because they keep talking about austerity. Yeah. So any manoeuvre they play, people just play that back to them. That's the first thing. Secondly, he's going to have to do things that are not popular with Labour backbenchers. There's 400 of them. They're going to take him on. And thirdly, he's going to have to get around Kemi. Keir Starmer couldn't get around Kemi. I'm intrigued to see if he can.
11: Yeah, I think we're in a situation now where it's now so serious that it's not a matter of personality. This won't be solved by having a different guy in charge.
12: Correct.
11: I mean, I think we can all see that he's much more charismatic.
13: Yes,
12: but that's
11: we know that.
12: Is
11: but that
12: it?
11: Is not.
12: But that's
11: going
12: not
11: to
12: difficult.
11: Solve the
12: I'm
11: problem.
12: Sorry.
11: No.
12: If that's yeah, that's great, and I'm glad they've got more charisma. But what we had before, I mean, I don't mean to be rude because he kissed him, because I'm sure he's lovely. When I'm going to be, he was like a cardboard cutout with just the mouth moving slowly. And
13: I mean, he's not the most charismatic.
12: I couldn't listen.
13: Yeah, I mean, he's not the most charismatic person in the world. Absolutely, I think what it will be different actually. And Sean, of course, we've seen rebellions by the backbenchers, but I think actually the backbenchers realise that if they want to be MPs beyond the next election, the party has to deliver and they have to unite around. And the problem with Keir is, because of the circumstances we're elected in, when Labour, Boris had just had his massive victory, Labour was at the bottom and then COVID happened, the Labour Party never fell in love with him, never mind the country. The country obviously didn't, it gave him a sort of loveless majority. And I think with Andy, the party feels his vibe, as it were. He's energised the party. Now he needs to show that the country, he's got as much to offer the country, and that's his challenge. I think he'll rise to it.
11: You say that that he has to, he's got MPs and he's got to get the MPs on side, and because of his particular personality, he may be able to resonate with them. And all of that may be true. But when push comes to shove, those MPs have to take tough policies back into their constituencies, and there's the rub.
12: Yeah.
11: That's the problem.
13: I absolutely agree. That's a huge test.
12: And let's be clear, the public never fell in love with Keir Starmer, but at least they had an opportunity to vote for or against Keir Starmer. He has no mandate at all. He's been elected on vibes. He's been uncontested.
13: Now, Sean, how many prime ministers did you change? I mean, glass houses and stones are Sean.
12: What happened to them? None of them were loved, and none of them had a mandate.
13: Well, Boris then got re-elected after the election.
12: Yeah, Boris had a mandate because he got re-elected. Look at it. And to be clear, I am not one of those people who believe if you change prime ministers, you have to have an election, because that's not our tradition. But if your prime minister comes with a radically different programme, then you have to have
13: I don't think it'll be a radically different programme. I think what you saw yesterday is it will be a fine-tuned programme. So that on defence,
12: it won't be radically different. And the problem this country faces, tinkering around the edges, is no longer enough. We need to get in there and smash up some old things. And what Labour needs to smash up is their reverence for public services. That needs to be cut. And if you can't do that, you can't rescue the country.
0: Also, this Number 10 North thing. I mean, remember they tried to sort of delay elections because they couldn't organise. They wanted to do unitary councils and all that. And it took them longer than they expected to organise it. How are they going to be organising Number 10 North? Will it halt all proceedings? Will they try and then extend the next general election because they haven't finished?
14: Why
0: is he doing that? Why is he bothering with that?
14: Matthew, tell us. Why are they getting into such a complicated scenario that requires total rewiring?
12: He wants to work from home.
14: When you avoiding the both no economic growth and a really big defence problem.
13: Yeah, I mean, I think it is clearly devolving power, which has kind of been a priority, frankly, for both parties, because, you know, the Tories created lots of morality as well.
0: What about the people of the country? It's not a priority for the people of the country.
13: I think we don't care.
0: Let's be clear. The power is, just do the job.
12: Number 10 North is a distraction. If you want to devolve power, we have many a mechanism. You could devolve it to the new mayor of Manchester. There's unitary.
13: Well, that's what it's intended to do.
12: No, but he talked about Number 10. It's a distraction. It's a load of nonsense. And if he actually it is a load of nonsense, and if he actually does something, it will just cost more. Give that money to the local authorities.
13: It's not going
12: to.
13: I mean, they're already there. Let's just be clear. I mean, first of all, the whole of Number 10 is just a couple of hundred people, and so we're talking about having 20, 30 people extra based in Manchester rather than based in London. It's not going to cost any extra money.
12: It's a waste of money.
14: It's a headline, therefore, and a cosmetic.
13: I think having people. I mean, look. I used to work at the BBC, and I do think that having senior management based outside London makes a difference.
0: Yeah, but
13: clearly, it's not the solution. The only solution to the country's problem.
12: Manchester, Scunthorpe, or wherever, they elect their politicians, give their politicians the power, the money, whatever.
13: Well, that is part of the plan.
12: To carry on. You don't need to form another office that. Because what Number 10 North does is keep the power centralised, because it's an adjunct of Number 10, and they are from the centre. If you want those people up north or down south, wherever it is, to run their affairs, give them the power, don't set up a new office.
0: Yeah, it just seems a bit.
13: Well, it's building on. I mean, Rishi Sunak set up the Treasury campus in Darlington, where 500 Treasury civil servants are there. Saves money ultimately because you're moving people out of London where you don't have to pay London waiting. There are other government departments in Sheffield. I think it's a good idea. Is it a solution to all of the country's problems? Of course
0: not. Nobody minds that because they're government departments, so you can spread those around the country. But when you're talking about the sort of centre of power and you're saying you're going to shift it elsewhere, you don't have a mandate for that. And whilst you're doing all this, what about illegal migration? We're waiting for them to do something. He didn't even mention it. What about the high taxation? He's talking about more tax. What's going on? What about the ballooning welfare.
13: I think the cabinet choices will be very important. And clearly, keeping Shabana Mahmood at the Home Office will send a signal that he's sticking with the Get a Tough plan.
14: And I can see the point in having a couple of our major cities much bigger and much more powerful the way they are, for example, in Germany or in France.
12: It's not that simple.
14: It's not that simple. It takes.
12: If you wanted to help Manchester, they should have done for Manchester. That nonsense that they're doing HS2, they should have linked Manchester and the Northern City.
13: To be fair, he's always said that.
12: That's what they need. They don't need Number 10 North. They don't need people in it for their business. They just need the power to get on with what they do. I personally believe the people of Manchester are more than capable of administering their affairs. They don't need some ne'er-do-wells from Number 10 to do it for them.
0: Well, what do you think? Time now, though, for the Great British Giveaway. 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
15: 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UK only. Entrance must be 18 or over. Lines close at 4 p.m. on the 21st of August. 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Entries will be pooled. Please check the closing time if listening or watching on demand. Good luck.
0: Good luck indeed. Right, coming up, I'll have all of tomorrow's newspaper front pages and breaking news on the front page of The Telegraph. Badenoch purges MPs who back net zero and rejects former Conservative MPs as candidates for her party at the next election. But before that, breaking news tonight after weeks of speculation, confirmation that the Duchess of Sussex will bring Prince Archie and Princess Lilibet to the UK this week. But the big question on everyone's lips tonight is, will they meet the King? I'll find out next.
16: I've been in Westminster for a long time, but I know that though power may be here, its effect on people's lives is across the whole of the country. We may be where rules are made, but it's where they're implemented that matters. Join me, Jacob Rees-Mogg, for forthright and frank discussion on where Britain has come from, where it's going, and where it will end up. That's State of the Nation, Monday to Thursday, 8 to 9 o'clock. Vox Populi, Vox Dei.
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0: Welcome back to Patrick Christie's Tonight with me, Nana Aquia. Now, all of tomorrow's newspaper front pages coming up shortly, but first, breaking tonight. After weeks of confusion over security, accommodation and whether they are coming at all, reports tonight suggest that the Duchess of Sussex will travel to Britain this week with Prince Archie and Princess Lilibet. Nevertheless, Meghan Markle is no longer expected to appear alongside Prince Harry at an Invictus Games event in Birmingham, and neither she nor the children are expected to make any public appearances. But their arrival raises the prospect of the private, potentially, reunion between the children and King Charles. Wow, that would be great, wouldn't it? Well, we're joined by the editor of The Digital Spy, Sarah Louise Robertson. Sarah, welcome. All right, so She will now. So this is the big announcement. Oh, my gosh, breaking news. But she's not going to come out, which I think is probably a good thing. And hopefully she'll do the right thing.
1: And take her children to meet their grandfather, the king. Well, at least one of their grandfathers. They still haven't met Meghan's father, have they? But anyway, we won't touch on that, Nana. So it's a case of, again, the Sussexes doing their classic case of will they, won't they? They love to keep the media guessing. They know very much how to keep themselves in the spotlight, how to keep everybody hanging on to what their diary could possibly contain. And so now we have the breaking news tonight to the tabloid newspaper that Meghan will be coming over with Archie and Lilibet. And there's apparently hopeful discussions that the two grandchildren will meet with King Charles this week. Apparently the king has had a very brief conversation with Prince Harry and has instructed his senior aides, this is the king, not Harry, has instructed his senior aides to try and find time in his busy diary in order to meet with Harry and the grandchildren. Now, when we talk about the royals finding time, we're not talking about an all-day together appearance. They're not like normal people, Nana. They're not like you and I. When they get together with their families, it's all to a strict schedule, that the king's strict schedule, a strict timetable, and you're granted a short audience. But still, I think this is a positive step for possibly relations. They've been very cool recently. We obviously know Harry really froze himself out. He hasn't painted himself in valour with how he's treated his father and the rest of the royal family. But this could maybe be a little bit of the thawing in the ice between the Sussex camp and the Windsor camp. But still, Nana, this is the royals. This is Meghan and Harry.
0: Yeah.
1: Things can change in a second. So while we've had these conversations tonight and we're hearing these reports this evening, tomorrow it could all change again and the whole thing could be called off.
0: Do you know, I think that Meghan Markle listened to one of my monologues in my niggle. I think she heard me say, because I think they do watch everything, don't they? What you should be doing.
1: And they comb through social media. Sorry,
0: yeah.
1: Nana.
0: Yeah. No, go on.
1: No, but I'm saying they comb through social media. They know everything that's said about them. I mean, that was one of the lies that dripped from Meghan's lips when she said, oh, I don't pay any attention to what's said on the internet. I don't read anything. Rubbish. Baloney. That woman scrutinises every single sentence that is written about her, said about her. Harry's the same. He's very thin-skinned. He goes through social media. He looks at what the public are saying. He takes it very seriously. But Meghan is doing what she used to do when she was an actress. And what's interesting, her and Harry separated their business interests last year. I don't know if you can remember that, Nana,
0: yes.
1: To go on separate paths. Well, now we're seeing more briefings to the tabloids, the hated tabloids, and that's coming from Meghan's side, not from Harry's side, from Meghan's side. So we're going to see more of a divergence, their paths diverting away from each other further in the months to come. And it's starting now with these separate briefings to the media.
0: But how do we know that they read all the stuff? I mean, I imagine they do because they seem quite thin-skinned, but do you have actual evidence that, have they ever said somewhere that they read through and came through the media?
1: Well, they've slipped up and during other interviews when they've been given interviews to chosen outlets, they have slipped up and alluded to things that they would only possibly know had they read it and seen it. And other sources who have spent time with them have said that, yes, they are aware of what's been written about them, what's been said about them. Meghan in particular likes to know. Of course she does. She's an actress. She's part of the Hollywood circle. She wants to know what's being said about her. She feeds off it. It's like it's like saying someone like Katie Price, when these people go on and talk about, oh, I hate being in the media, I hate being in the press. It's their currency. It's how they make their money. It's how they keep their brand alive. Without the media, who would Meghan Markle be?
0: Well,
1: tell me, Nana, who would you be?
0: Well,
1: without us,
0: probably,
1: talking about
0: I won't say because it's what she is now. But listen, I do think, though, because in my niggle, I said that nobody cares. Why didn't you just bring your children to see the king and make it a private thing instead of having it to tie it alongside something that you're doing like the Invictus and all that? And it seems that hopefully they're actually doing that. And wouldn't that be great? And she's not going to come out, so that's another good thing. She's not going to be doing any sort of promotional events or anything. And they're going to stick it to a family reunion for the children, I hope.
1: Well, I mean, you've just said it there. Why? And it's been a long time coming, but it's not really that private, is it, Nana? Because we've been told about it. So had they not said anything at all, then it would be completely private. And this is why the rest of the royal family, Queen Camilla, Prince William, have had these grave concerns about having Meghan and Harry back close to them. Not that I'm saying they are getting close to them, yeah, but certainly closer to the royal fold than what they have been in the last few years. And it's the fear of leaks. Any information that she can glean from the king, glean from him, from being within the royal palace walls, which of course that's where the meeting's going to take place. It's not going to be in a neutral location.
0: Yeah.
1: It's going to be in probably either Windsor Castle or Clarence House, I expect. But any information that she can glean out, that's currency for her,
0: do,
1: Nana.
0: Do you know, I can
1: that
0: almost
1: could be
0: feel
1: a book.
0: It.
1: That could be a TV show.
0: I can feel
1: and
0: our viewers saying enough already on these people, so I'm going to have to leave it there. Sarah Louise Robinson,
1: okay,
0: thank you very much.
1: You.
0: Really good to talk to her. She's the editor at The Digital Spy. Thank you. All right, coming up, all of tomorrow's newspaper front pages and breaking news on the front page of the Daily Mail. What a shameless stitch-up. Burnham will be Prime Minister after 322 Labour MPs, but voters still know nothing, almost nothing, about what he stands for. That is next.
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5: Sunny skies for most of Spain and Portugal. Plenty of sunshine in Italy, where the heat continues to build. One or two showers possible across the south of France. A bit more cloud spilling down towards Madeira later on Friday. Sunny spells for the Canaries. Chance of one or two showers over the Pyrenees, but as I said, most of Spain dry and sunny, along with the Balearics. Heat in Italy as Rome gets to the mid-30s. Plenty of very warm sunshine in Greece as well. A continued threat of heavy showers in Nice this weekend.
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38: Am I allowed to talk then?
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2: Good evening. This is Patrick Christie's Tonight Only on GB News. All right, let's take a look at tomorrow's front pages. The Metro leads with Nige votes a two-fox race on the front cover of The Mirror. One word. Ignorant. Express, Kemi, only Tories have serious policies. The Daily Telegraph leads with Badenoch purges MPs who back net zero. Well, joining me is broadcaster and journalist Linda Dubley, Conservative peer Lord Bailey, and former Labour adviser Matthew Lazar. All right, let's take a look at the front cover of the... Should we go for the...
3: Where should we start?
2: Should we go for the Daily Telegraph, leading with Kemi Badenoch purging MPs who back net zero. Yeah, interesting that, because a lot of people would say that net zero is a waste of money. She wants teachers and builders as candidates, not failed politicians.
3: It's two things that I think the purging on net zero supporting MP, I think that's probably a little bit of an exaggeration, but what she's showing is she's preparing to actually answer the country's problems dealing with the net zero. We're fighting the climate change, but we can't do it at our expense. We can't deindustrialise to do that, and she's sending a message to do that. And we've sat on this sofa a lot and talked about the Tories failed and all the rest of that, and I agree, and the election shows that. But what she's showing is we are a different party. We're not going back to the same old people. She's getting new people in, real people who get on with it.
8: Well, Sean, I've had a WhatsApp since that story broke from a former MP who has been approved to go back on the panel today and who was firm in his belief in net zero in the interview. So I think this is a lot of spin.
3: Let's see if he ends up as a new MP, and let's see how many people do it.
9: But from a star point of view, I think it's good that she's showing us strength. She looks strong, right? But the problem is, you know, I don't know how this is going to go down with the younger members of the population, because let's face it, Green could wipe the floor, I think, with a substantial number of MPs because of the younger vote. And I think that this might be a problem for her, because we know that the average age of the Tory voter, I think, in the last election was 63. They will be 68, I think, for the next election.
8: Absolutely.
9: And they've got to get the Tory party, and actually I'm a member of the Tory party, so, you know, I'm one of these people. But I know what we need, because I hear it all the time. We discuss it all the time. We need younger people to come in, both as candidates and as members of the party. And that's not happening. And I'm not sure how much
3: I disagree. And I'll tell you why I think she's right. Because what those younger people need more than their net zero credentials is a job, is a future. And the reason they don't have a future is because their money, the money that we'd normally use to build careers for them, is being squandered on nonsense.
9: But you think that, and I agree with you, but what do they think?
3: But it gives Kemi the opportunity to have that conversation.
8: Remember, the majority of people in the country do believe in net zero.
3: Yeah.
8: Now, the issue is about how you get to net zero.
9: Correct.
8: But I think Kemi needs to, she's obviously gained back some ground by, toughening up, taking a more muscular right-wing approach. Yeah. But on the other hand, you don't want to scare off those people. You've still got 80-odd Lib Dem MPs, and in huge, more prosperous parts of the country, people are worried about net zero, and they make it keep voting for the Lib Dems across that swathe of the home counties.
9: And also, I was reading something by Sam Friedman. I don't know if you ever read. He's a fantastic analyst and commentator. But he was saying that Kemi was way ahead in the polls personally, but that was not true of the party.
8: Yeah,
3: that's always.
9: And her it's not always like
3: that.
9: She has really, really resonated now with the public, but the Conservative Party has not, and that will not happen, he says, until policies are actually outlined, because that's how people change their mind. They won't necessarily change their mind on the basis of her personality.
3: I have to make where I will make you right is the Clegg. You remember when we had Clegg Mania, and it didn't manifest itself at all at the ballot box? box. So you may have a point. But I still think Kemi's onto the right thing because you have to make a decision.
9: Oh, no, I'm not saying she's right.
3: No, the point I'm saying, you have to make a decision. The way net zero is being administered right just now is deindustrializing our country, which is wiping out the future of young people. By doing this, Kemi will be able to demonstrate, I'm trying to rebuild your future. Then we can all pay for net zero.
8: And what you might have is, obviously the unions have been, when it's been partly to influence the next choice of Chancellor, have been very clear that they're worried about some of the net zero policies affecting industrial jobs. You might see that Burnham feels that he can maybe just make a more subtle approach to the way you get to net zero. And certainly I think he'll be keen on those industrial jobs, especially as they're in the north, which is obviously his number one passion.
2: Well, he's got the unions on his back as well, because obviously a lot of the unions are saying, well, they're our jobs are going for this claptrap.
8: So you may see, I think you may well see a different approach.
2: All right, well, let's have a look at the front cover of the Mirror. It leads with Rupert Lowe ignorant. Restore Britain leader Rupert Lowe sparked fury by downplaying the Dunblane massacre as one murder. I mean, of course, he's completely wrong. The right-wing MP brought up the 1996 school shooting in which 16 children and a teacher died whilst complaining about UK gun laws. So
9: it's a massive misstep.
8: Absolutely.
9: Massive misstep. I mean, there are some things that you just don't go near making a mistake over. And the Dunblane massacre, not a murder, massacre is one of them. You cannot call the massacre of 16 5- to 6-year-olds a murder. And he didn't do it once. He did it twice. So he must have known what he was doing. But he's on a show with Joe Rogan and he's talking about gun control. He just was a bit too clever by half.
3: And what it is as well, he got it wrong on two levels. You're completely correct, because anybody who's of the correct vintage and remembers Dunblane, it was a horrific shock.
9: Absolutely.
8: And he is of that vintage. It's not like he wasn't around at the time.
3: It's a horrific shock to the country. And I am one of these people who lament we make too many laws in this country. We name them after people. But we made a big change on the back of this.
9: Yes.
3: And everybody agreed. Nobody in this country is really campaigning to loosen our gun.
8: Absolutely, he's
3: in the wrong place. Yeah.
8: And if you listen to the clips, what he's saying is, my father used to shoot pistols for Oxford University, and they took them off him. Mm. And it's like they took him off him because I'm sure his father obviously was absolutely it was fine for his father to have them, but the reason was you had to have rules because other people it wasn't fine for them to have them.
9: You've really lost the plot when you go into that kind of narrative.
8: Yeah.
9: And the fact of the matter is, if we look at the Makerfield by-election, Restore was starting to get some sort of significant slice of the vote there. I mean, it harmed reform. And now we've got Nigel Farage going towards a certain...
3: Mm-mm. Conclusion.
9: Rupert Lowe could have been a problem.
3: I think
9: not going to be so much of a problem
3: I think Rupert Lowe and Nigel have both fallen off. They, a lot of people I know think that they're a certain type of man and they were always going to disintegrate.
8: And there's interesting in sort of analysis pieces appearing all over the papers about the Restore / reform women problem. They're obviously, their appeal, the reason that they hit a ceiling is because they're not appealing to female voters, and this is certainly not going to help.
3: Yeah,
8: absolutely.
9: But does worry Nigel Farage, I think.
3: It should do, but they've both fallen off and they've both made mistakes that you could argue are blind spots as politicians. Mm. I thought Rupert Lowe was very good, certainly as a Tory MP, it's almost like he's drunk his own Kool-Aid. He's gone too far, and I think Nigel as well has stepped into overreach. He was doing things that he thought is all right because he's Nigel. Turns out the public are equally upset if you do it as well.
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18: I've been in Westminster for a long time, but I know that though power may be here, its effect on people's lives is across the whole of the country. We may be where rules are made, but it's where they're implemented that matters. Join me, Jacob Rees-Mogg, for forthright and frank discussion on where Britain has come from, where it's going, and where it will end up. That's State of the Nation, Monday to Thursday, 8 to 9 o'clock. Vox Populi, Vox Dei.
2: Good evening, this is Patrick Christie's Tonight with me, Nana Akwir, only on GB News. Well, let's take a look at more of tomorrow's front pages. The Sun, ban out of order. The Guardian leads with police investigate donors from the mother of Farage ally to reform. On the Daily Mail, what a shameless stitch-up. The Times, Met inquiry into 500k donation to reform. The Independent, Burnham, we didn't get it right in Gaza, on Ghana. All right, let's go straight to The Independent. We didn't get it right on Gaza. So Andy Burnham is sort of apologising for the Labour stance on the conflict and signals stronger responses to Israel, including further sanctions and trade embargo on West Bank settlers. I mean, why is he opening this can of worms?
8: Yeah. What's interesting about this is when you listen to the whole thing, because people may just sort of read that and see the headline and think, oh, he's just rolling over on Gaza. He's just saying, you know, the sort of things that the hard left are saying. He actually, he basically makes two points. One is about the settlers, which is outrageous that the new wave of settlers. The other one is, remember when Starmer, right at the beginning, made a stupid, crass comment about, you know, we should not give war, we should basically not give water to people in the occupied territories, etc. But he would not use the genocide word. He said, it's not for me to say genocide. It's there is a literal international legal definition, etc. on genocide. So he's not just rolling over and giving everybody. He's actually getting the balance right, because we did get some things wrong.
3: There's a wider piece. People will read this. Is he fishing for support in areas where there's big?
9: Of course, that's what
8: he didn't. He wouldn't use the genocide word, which I think you need to use to do that.
3: You're missing the point. You're talking about the detail. I'm talking about how it actually appears to some people, how it could appear. Mm. And they say, are you just fishing for support in certain areas of the country where you think the population might be after this? And there's other people who are neutral who'll be saying, why are you making your premiership about an international issue right now? What you should be talking about is cost of living. What you should be talking about is net zero. We're going to bet about all the children who are neat in this country. We're going to do about
8: that's what his big speech was about.
3: Yeah, but he's made a big headline of this, and I think he could lose some support.
2: He will absolutely. On
9: this. I think Matthew's right that he is correct in going into the detail of this and into those two points you mentioned. But you know, the public, it's not just about what you're implying, it's about what's inferred. And the problem is, exactly as you say, the public are going to read that and they're going to think one thing and one thing only, that he is mentioning this right now so that he can curry favour in search.
8: Well, actually, I think a lot of the public think this and therefore I think that he's going to get support, not curry favour with particular communities necessarily, but actually speaking up on what the British people think, which is that frankly that Israel has gone too far on Gaza. He is absolutely clear, by the way, he condemns the attacks. Okay. Quite rightly, absolutely, as we all do.
2: And everyone has their different opinions on that, but I'm not sure how that's got anything to do with stopping the boats, the high taxes in this country. I'm not being funny. I don't want to hear this. Yeah. I don't want to hear this. He is supposed to be representing this country. I have every sympathy for what's going on in Israel and, of course, in Gaza. But I'm sorry, I want him talking about the boats. And why is he wasting my time?
8: It is about Britain's stance. It's we didn't get it right.
3: The priority is wrong. There's a number of things he should be talking about before he gets...
9: Exactly.
8: And he's talked about them. His big speech is about the economy. That's the big thing that we need to hear from him next. Absolutely. I agree with that.
2: It should have been now. Why is he talking about Gaza and Israel and not even talking about...
8: Well, he's doing interventions on all different policies in the next week until he becomes...
2: He
3: could have talked about the very poor guidance that the education department is giving to schools around child safety and gender issues and things like that. This is the wrong pitch. This is a pitch to people in the Labour Party. This is a pitch to people who've been captured by certain campaign groups. He has to appeal to the whole country. And if he's going to be of any use to us at all, and I want to be clear, I want him to succeed because our country's been at loggerheads for too long. Yeah. But if he's going to succeed, he needs to talk about us, not them.
8: He's going to talk about a whole range of things, including immigration, in the days leading up to him being Prime Minister.
2: But why has it taken so long? Because he hasn't mentioned it. Mm-hmm.
9: But I think Sean's right. We're at 5 to midnight. Mm-hmm. There is even some consensus amongst different political parties that actually we just need to get the future properly mapped out. Well, we need to be achieving stuff. We need to build economic momentum. Yeah. We need to get things going so that we've got more money going to the Exchequer, because we will have vast expenses going forward in the next 3 years. This was not the thing to concentrate on today.
3: There's certain parts of the Labour Party have been captured, and he's reflecting that. I really hope that he's beyond factionalism. I really hope you can stand up to the party and say, look, I know we have a left and a right in our party, but we're going to have to go down the middle for the country.
8: I think, and what he's doing is expressing what he actually feels and what he believes. And I think one of the problems with Starmer is sometimes you felt that Starmer was being, forced into a box and focus grouped to death. This is Burnham being the real Burnham, and it'll be for the British people to judge that.
2: Well, if the real Burnham is talking about other issues in other countries and stop not focusing on what the majority of the British public are really concerned about, then I think that is a real issue for me. And I'm sure a lot of the voters, I don't know why, as I said, I have every respect and sympathy for those in these areas in this conflict, but it's not happening in the UK and he needs to think about that. All right, well, listen, thank you very much to my brilliant panel, journalist, broadcaster Linda Dubery, Conservative peer Lord Bailey, and former Labour adviser Matthew Lazar. All right, who's coming back with me?
8: Me and Linda.
2: Hey, unfortunately,
3: I need a lady.
2: Say bye-bye to the lovely Sean Bailey. Don't go anywhere, a whole boatload of news after this.
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19: Good evening. It's time for your GB News weather forecast from the Met Office. It's another very warm night to come for many of us before another largely sunny and hot day again tomorrow, albeit towards the far north of the UK, there is some rain around. That's because of a weather system that's pushing its way in. It's already brought a bit of rain today, and there will be more rain across northern parts of Scotland as we go overnight. Elsewhere, it's largely dry. There will be a lot of clear sky around, though towards the southeast, a bit of cloud here. It is going to be a warm night for many of us. Temperatures around the London area in particular likely to stay above 20 Celsius for some. So a tropical night here, and even elsewhere with temperatures only dropping to mid to high teens Celsius, it is going to be a warm night for sure. So a warm start to the day on Friday morning. A wet and cloudy one though across northwestern parts of Scotland. Further east and south across Scotland, it's actually looking largely dry and sunny first thing. A mix of a bit of cloud, bit of sunshine across Northern Ireland, can't rule out the odd spot of rain first thing. And then across the bulk of England and Wales, a fine sunny start to the day, just a bit more cloud across some eastern parts. Through the day, we'll continue to see rain affecting northern parts. parts of Scotland in particular. That could turn a bit more persistent. Some heavier bursts of rain possible, especially as that rain feeds into more northeastern parts of Scotland through the afternoon. Otherwise, lots of dry, sunny weather on offer. And with that sunshine, again, it is going to feel very hot indeed. The highest temperatures will be a bit further west than today. And so it's across western parts of England into Wales where we have the greatest chance of getting into the mid-30s Celsius. Into Saturday, and we wake up with a bit of a cloudy start across some eastern parts, but that cloud should burn away towards the coast through the day. There'll be rain across parts of Scotland, perhaps a few showers for northern England, and one or two for Northern Ireland as well. But by Sunday, things are looking drier across northern parts. Plenty of sunshine, temperatures just dropping ever so slightly through the weekend. See you later.
7: Today's outlook: cool, calm, and completely horizontal. 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
2: Well, coming up, we'll be looking into those papers, of course, on the Eye. Burnham said we didn't get it right on Gaza. I mean, this is a story that he's kind of talking about when we've got boats and everything else going on here, but he doesn't fancy mentioning those. Daily Mail, what a shameless stitch-up, Burnham, Prime Minister, after 322 Labour MPs back him. And Rupert Lowe is being called ignorant because he said there was only one murder in Dunblane. We'll look at tomorrow's front pages in just a moment in Patrick Christie's late edition next.
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17: Christie's tonight's late edition with me, Nana Okwere. Now, coming up,
18: we cannot have a party where people do not abide by manifesto commitments. If you do not agree with leaving the ECHR, then you should not and cannot stand as a Conservative candidate at the election.
17: A major reset for Kemi Badenoch and the Conservative Party tonight, as she says that she will not allow anyone in who wants net zero or wants to stay in the ECHR. But stay tuned for her thoughts on those who defect to reform.
19: Curtsied as though I was like...
20: Pleasure to meet you, Your Majesty.
17: The famous curtsy. Well, she won't have to do that, but breaking tonight, Meghan is coming to the UK after all, and she'll be bringing the kids, but she's snubbing a major event.
21: We must also be clear in our criticism of what has happened in Gaza. I know many people feel that at the start of Israel's military action in Gaza, my party didn't get it right, and I am sorry about that.
17: Andy, Andy, Andy, why? Andy Burnham says sorry for Labour's reaction to the war in the Middle East between Israel and Hamas. He's talking basically about Gaza as well. Is this Labour's reset? Meanwhile, the Daily Mail slams the Labour leadership contest as a shameless stitch-up.

0: Joining me this evening, broadcaster and journalist Linda Dubery, ex-Labour advisor Matthew Larza, and GB News presenter Josh Howie. But first, let's get your latest news with Aaron Armstrong.
1: Thanks, Anna. Good evening to you. Just after 11 o'clock, our top stories. Andy Burnham is almost guaranteed to be the next Prime Minister after being supported by the vast majority of Labour MPs. 322 have nominated him to take over from Sir Keir Starmer, including the Chancellor Rachel Reeves, Deputy Prime Minister David Lammy and the Foreign Secretary Yvette Cooper. Mr Burnham says their support reflects a shared belief that Britain needs a new approach to politics. Meanwhile, he's apologised for Labour's initial response to Israel's military action in Gaza, saying the party didn't get it right. The Prime Minister-in-waiting says he'll put more pressure on the Israeli government, including further sanctions on those involved in the violence in Gaza and against illegal settlers. The war between the US and Iran is threatening to escalate further after President Trump ordered airstrikes on Iran's railways, disrupting the burial of the country's supreme leader. Ali Khamenei was killed on the opening day of the war. The six-day funeral, which culminated in Mashhad, was delayed for 8 hours after a bridge connecting the holy city

0: with Tehran was struck by the US on a second day of American attacks. Iran responded with attacks on Bahrain, Kuwait and Qatar and fired 10 ballistic missiles at a US airbase in Jordan. Vikram Digwa, his brother and his father have pleaded not guilty to multiple weapons charges in court. The 23-year-old, who was sentenced to life with a minimum of 21 years for the murder of 18-year-old Henry Novak in Southampton, appeared by video link from HMP Franklin. The alleged weapons included 3 machetes, 37 swords, 3 ninja swords, 2 flick knives and 8 knuckle dusters. The leader of Restore Britain has been urged to apologise after describing the Dunblane school shooting as one murder. Rupert Lowe was a guest on one of the world's most popular podcasts when he told Joe Rogan handguns were banned in the UK because of one murder in Dunblane. In fact, 16 children and their teacher were killed in the mass shooting at a school in Scotland in 1996. The SNP has described the comments as beyond despicable. A number of heat health alerts have been extended to cover almost all of England as the third heat wave of the year continues. Temperatures have already gone past 35 degrees in the south of England. It is the eighth day this year. Temperatures have gone past 34 in the UK, which is a new record, beating the 7 days in 1975 and 2020. Cambridge Water has announced a temporary hosepipe ban for its 350,000 customers. And the England defender Jarrell Kwanzaa has been banned for 2 matches following his red card in their last 16 victory over Mexico at the World Cup. Kwanzaa was sent off after a VAR review for a reckless challenge on Jesus Gallardo. He'll miss England's quarterfinal against Norway on Saturday and the semi-final if they make it through. The Prime Minister, meanwhile, has strongly hinted there will be a bank holiday, an extra one, if England win the World Cup. You're up to date with the headlines. Now it's back to Nana.
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2: Good evening and welcome to Patrick Christie's Tonight Late Edition with me, Nana Okwea. Right, let's take a look at tomorrow's front pages. Let's check out the Metro. Nige votes a 2-fox race. Front cover of the Mirror leads with the words ignorant relating to Rupert Lowe. Express, Kemi, only Tories have serious policies. On the front cover of the Telegraph, Badenoch purges MPs who back net zero. On the front cover of the Sun, it leads with ban out of order. The Guardian, police investigate donations from mother of Farage ally to reform. The Daily Mail, what a shameless stitch-up. On the Times, Met inquiry into 500k donation to reform. The Independent, Burnham, we didn't get it right on Gaza. Right, let's get the thoughts of my panel, broadcaster and journalist Linda Dubley, ex-Labour advisor Matthew Larza, and also joining us, GB News presenter Josh Howie. All right, I want to go straight to the front cover of The Independent. Andy Burnham says, we didn't get it right on Gaza. I mean, I'm sorry, but I just don't know what to say about this because really, seriously, Josh.
3: Well, he's not got it right. And this is an absolute sort of own goal out of like straight onto the pitch. This is his first sort of policy apart from sort of Manchesterism, whatever that is. This is what he's coming out. This is the message that he wants to put out there to this country. Talking now, you can be involved or care about Israel or not, but the fact is, it was nearly 3 years ago now. It doesn't have a direct impact on most people's lives here. To be coming out and taking an arguably immoral position where after 1,000 innocent people were raped, were murdered, slaughtered old people, entire families, 250 people were kidnapped. Well, what was Israel meant to do? They go and they have to, you know, Gaza, Hamas started a war. Israel has to retaliate, get its population back. If this had happened in the UK, I would hope that our government would do exactly what Israel has done. So the fact that he is now coming up to say, oh, we got it wrong. And also, the sort of pomposity. What do you think the UK, like the Labour government, is going to be able to tell Israel that Israel's going to in any way respond to it? It's so maddening because it's just such terrible politics.
2: Yeah, why is he doing this, Matthew Lazar? I mean, why is he just opening this can of worms? And he's actually even apologising as well.
4: Well, I mean, let's be absolutely clear. First of all, he's 100% condemnatory of the appalling attacks and the loss of life. He is 100% behind Israel's right to defend itself. And of course, 100% behind Israel's right to exist.
2: Where does it say all that?
4: Well, it says all that if you listen to the... Into the whole of the online clips. What he has said, though, is he thinks that the Labour government got the tone wrong particularly when Keir Starmer made a slightly stupid intervention right at the beginning, which actually caused a lot of offence to people about cutting off water supplies, etc., which actually I don't think it was even sort of... I don't think anybody thought...
2: I didn't think that Gaza was fully supplied by Israel for water. I thought it was a very small percentage
4: exactly,
2: there.
4: Exactly, which is something that Keir said. He's not blaming Israel. Yeah. It's just Keir made a stupid comment, the sort of ill-phrased comment got carried away, and that caused a lot of offence. He hasn't called it a genocide because he said...
2: Because it is.
4: The grandstand,
2: well, because it isn't, it's not, though, is it?
4: But he has said that some of the settlement activity which is going on, which is hugely condemned by millions of Israelis
3: So what? That's got nothing to do with...
4: He's allowed to have a foreign policy position, Josh. He's going to be UN Security Council
3: member. No, but he is specifically saying is... I know many people feel that at the start of Israel's military action in Gaza, my party didn't get it right, and I am
4: That's
3: sorry
4: what
3: about
4: he's referring
3: it.
4: To, is those comments that they came
3: but,
4: made.
3: But no, he's what he's saying is that they didn't come down strong enough as Israel was fighting on multiple war fronts against a bunch of Islamists, a bunch of terrorists,
4: exactly.
3: Who
4: he's
3: would
4: not
3: destroy
4: in any way
3: the UK if they...
4: You know, no, he's just taking the position that actually, as we're going to see in the Israeli election, the majority of Israelis take, which is that the Netanyahu government has made huge mistakes, which actually have imperiled Israel. He's in no way threatening Britain's steadfast support for Israel.
5: See, the thing is, I think what's happening here is that Andy Burnham is indulging in performative politics. This isn't real in substantial terms. It is designed to appeal to a certain section of his party. That's what it's all about. And you're right, Josh, when you say that most people in this country do not care. They're losing interest in this. We all agreed at the time, at the October the 7th attacks, these were truly heinous, horrific attacks. I mean, the worst thing that has happened, you know, and I've been a foreign correspondent, and I've never, ever seen anything like it. But I do think, Josh, that Israel's response was disproportionate, actually.
3: Okay.
5: There we are. But I would say now that the British public have had enough of this discussion.
2: I'm just going to ask you, though, what is proportionate being attacked on how many fronts?
5: It's a term of military
2: No,
5: use.
2: No. But what I'm saying, you know, this isn't just come off once, is it? Israel they have an incredible defence mechanisms to protect them because they've been under fire from all the proxies of Iran for a very, very long time.
5: Yeah.
2: And then finally, they are absolutely disgusted with the final straw. So I actually think you might call it disproportionate. But
5: I'm saying that military chiefs describe this as a technical term.
2: Yeah, so you're
5: as
3: well, other military chiefs have said it's also essentially the most moral army and the most moral outcome in terms of when the US and the UK went into Mosul and got rid of ISIS, there were 10 civilians killed for every one combatant. In Gaza, it's been about 1.5 civilians. That's still a tragedy, but 1.5 civilians to every one terrorist. That is the lowest ever ratio in modern urban warfare. And when you think that the Hamas have deliberately fought behind their civilian population, wanting their population, so it, to sort of say that it's disproportionate is, like, how would we have reacted
5: if
3: this had happened to us?
5: You know? UK military chiefs describe this in their
2: Some
5: own
2: them.
5: Rational... No, most of them do.
2: Yeah.
5: Describe this at least half a dozen that I can probably go through with you right now because I was doing a defence presentation last night. So I know that this is regarded technically as a disproportionate response. That doesn't mean to say that I think that what happened wasn't horrific.
3: No, I don't think, no one's accusing that, but it's like, it's nothing compared to sort of Dresden or any other warfare, but, you know, no one accused the UK of committing a genocide and all the rest of it back then. But the point, but the main point is that, getting back to the story here, this happened 3 years ago. There is a ceasefire technically in place at the moment. The Hamas government have just dissolved. There hopefully is movement towards some kind of peace in the long term here, if Hamas give up their weapons. It isn't escalating every day. The civilian population have been taken back into Israel.
5: Do you think most of the British public are interested?
3: No, not at all. No, absolutely not. No, we are. Absolutely not.
2: So why is he talking about it?
4: Because it's a range of issues that people are interested in. He was getting criticism 3 days ago for not talking about foreign policy.
3: Which people are interested in this?
2: Which people are interested?
3: Apart from Jews.
4: Well, I think a lot of voters are interested. I have just
3: what voters?
4: I'll tell you what, I have just had a message from somebody I work with who is a Conservative Party member in the north of England who is as far away from a Zach Polanski-like left as you can imagine, and saying thank you for saying what I said earlier in the show, because he thinks that it is right that Britain speaks out against the excesses of the Israeli government. And, you know, frankly, Josh, that is what, you know, as every opinion poll shows, the majority of Israelis think as well that Netanyahu's made mistakes. You don't think Netanyahu's made mistakes?
3: Of course he's made mistakes.
4: Right? You don't think we've got the right to say when we think another
3: country? I think we do, but also I think like the fact that this guy is like a Tory MP is texting you because of speaking out. Like, what does it matter? Like, what? That's so
4: weird. Because it does matter to people. It's
3: what,
4: not
3: why
4: weird.
3: Does it matter?
4: You just said that nobody cares about it. I'm just saying I was completely surprised to get a text because a lot of people are.
3: I think that guy's a crank whoever texted you.
5: That's a completely different argument.
3: Well, whatever. I think the guy's a crank if the guy's obsessed about it to the point.
4: He's not obsessed about it, but it is a perfectly legitimate thing. It is a serious foreign policy issue, and it's perfectly legitimate for people in this country to speak out.
3: All the foreign policy issues going on.
4: No, because he's also spoken out about the Iran war, but the Middle East conflict is the number one foreign policy issue alongside Ukraine at the moment.
3: But this isn't Iran, though. This is what's happening.
4: I said alongside Iran, and it is part of the situation in the Middle East.
3: Okay,
4: what you're saying, Josh, is that it's completely wrong for somebody who's going to be prime minister in 10 days to have any view on the Gaza,
3: I think
4: Israel
3: the fact
4: conflict.
3: That he's put it,
4: that's
3: I
4: what
3: think,
4: you're saying.
3: I think the fact that he's put this forward, I think, first of all, I think his opinion is wrong. It's his opinion,
4: that's
3: but
4: fine.
3: It's wrong.
4: You think he's not right.
3: But I think it's bad politics to make this his leading
4: well, let him decide
3: foreign
4: that.
3: Policy. Yeah. Well, absolutely. Let him. He's done it, and everyone thinks he's an idiot, and rightly so. Like, people want to hear about what's going to happen for our economy, for defence. All this has nothing to do with the UK, apart from the fact that that Israel is defending the West, is at the forefront of defending the West.
4: Sorry, Josh, we are a member of the UN Security Council, okay? We're allowed to have a foreign policy, and like the vast majority of the British... you say it's bad politics, the vast majority of the British people think that Israel has been disproportionate in aspects of its
3: response. Is this the number one most important issue affecting this
4: Where does
3: country?
4: He say it's the number one issue affecting the country? It's one
3: is,
4: of
3: it
4: a,
3: even, is it even number 10? Is it number 20? It's nothing! It's got nothing to do with the UK! Why is he making...
4: It's
3: why
4: got
3: is
4: nothing to do with the UK.
3: No, why is he leading on this? Is it even more important to the UK than potholes? Is it more important than the pension scheme? Is it more important than the NHS, than schools, than all the failing captured institutions? It's got nothing to do with us.
4: So let me just be absolutely clear. You're saying that we shouldn't have the government of this country shouldn't have a view on the Israel-Gaza conflict.
3: Of course, have an
4: That's
3: opinion on it.
4: About.
3: But do you think it's in the top 100 things that this country should that we've got to fix?
4: Is it the top 100 things facing the world? Yes.
3: No, and this country.
4: Yes,
3: I don't even think it is facing the world. No, it isn't.
4: You don't think it's in the top 100 issues facing the world?
3: I think it's the top thing that people are obsessed with because they're obsessed with Jews, but I don't think it's got anything to
4: Josh,
3: do with
4: I mean,
3: it's not any direction to people's lives.
2: Hold on a minute. Sorry, I'm going to stop you. What do you mean when you're saying they're obsessed with Jews? I think that's sort of...
3: Well, why is Israel, this tiny country, like the number second world
2: mentioned story in the world? No, but I think you're going a bit too far with that comment. I think the problem with this is not that he's obsessed with Jews. I don't believe he is.
3: No, I don't think he is, but I'm saying the obsession.
2: But I don't believe that is the basis of this. So I believe that the basis of this is some pious, weird, sort of very left-wing mindset that wants to focus on, these poor people and detract from the things that are happening in this country, like the boats. And so anything, and also I think it's about garnering a certain part of a certain vote sector. I think that's all this is about.
3: All of that is absolutely true. But what I'm talking about is the fact that Israel, I believe, is the third. Look at these front pages here, and nothing's actually happening right now in Israel and Gaza. Right, there's nothing happening. Yet it's still across our front pages. It's an obsession that has got nothing to do with any relevance to our actual day-to-day life.
2: I would question why he's making this a focus, because I don't really get it. I am confused about that. Yes, it may be an issue, and it could be part of his foreign policy, but I would suggest to Andy Bernard that he focuses on actual policy right now.
5: It's a question of timing. I would just say that this is a badly timed conversation, announcement, whatever, however you choose to characterise it. But to say that instability in the Middle East, in Gaza, in Israel, in Iran, is not at the top of geopolitical
3: concerns.
5: Yeah,
3: but he's not talking about Iran here. Yeah,
5: Iran cannot unknit what is going on in Gaza with Iran, because Iran has been fighting its war by various proxy organisations all over the Middle East. And to say that the Middle East does not
3: affect... I didn't say the Middle East.
2: I'm
3: talking about Gaza.
2: Specifically Gaza.
4: Also, Josh,
2: let's talk about Gaza, because the Middle East is a big place.
4: Josh has basically accused Andy Burnham of, of being obsessed with Jews. I think that was your exact...
3: I think he's appeasing people who are obsessed with Jews.
4: Well, I think what Andy Burnham has done is he's been massively supportive of the Jewish community in Manchester. He's massively supportive of Israel.
3: Well, two Jews killed a couple of months ago because of the same people who are obsessed with Jews.
2: But to be fair, that's
4: because
2: not...
4: Andy Burnham.
2: Josh, please. Andy Burnham has not got anything to do with that.
4: So absolutely.
2: I don't get where that comes from and why it's joining up with this. What we're talking about is why Andy Burnham is so focused on Gaza when there are so many other issues at home in this country. And if I were him coming in and potentially being the next Prime Minister, which is what we think he will be, this would not be an issue that I'd be talking about right now. And I don't think it's going to garner any support from the wider British public. So I'm not quite sure why he's doing that. All right, well, stay with us. Loads more feisty debate coming up. But first, hold...
6: We cannot have a party where people do not abide by manifesto commitments. If you do not agree with leaving the ECHR, then you should not and cannot stand as a Conservative candidate at the election.
2: A major reset for Kemi Badenoch and the Conservative Party tonight, as she says that she won't allow anyone in who wants net zero or wants to stay in the ECHR. But stay tuned for her thoughts on those who defected to reform. And we'll go live to the French and Moroccan fans in Paris after France beat their opponents 2-0 in the World Cup quarterfinal. It's sure to get very lively. This is Patrick Christie's Tonight Late Edition.
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2: Good evening and welcome to Patrick Christie's Tonight Late Edition with me, Nana Aquir. Right, Kemi Badenoch has rejected former Conservative MPs as candidates for her party at the next election, as they still, if they still support Net Zero and the ECHR. Writing in tomorrow's Telegraph, Kemi Badenoch says that she's building a party for the future, a team that can deliver radical change in the 2030s, not a retirement home for failed politicians. I'm not going to make any jokes about that. It's understood that several former Tory MPs have been rejected as candidates for the next election for refusing to align with her views on net zero and Britain's membership to the ECHR. Mrs. Badenoch says that her party will be ready if Andy Burnham calls a snap election after taking office on July the 20th, revealing that she's vetting more than 2,000 parliamentary hopefuls over the summer, and in response to defectors to reform, she said, so be it. Right, let's get the thoughts of my panel. All right, I'll start with you, Linda Jubilee. What do you think?
5: I think Kemi Badenoch is actually ploughing the right furrow here. I think she's being strong. I think she's being firm. I think that she is standing out now amongst other politicians and other political leaders because she's not doing anything that's performative. She's actually coming out. She's starting to come out with very clear policies, and she's standing firm, and she's standing firm on her line. Now, I'm not saying that I'm in 100% in agreement with this, but I'm saying what the public respects is a leader who has vision, because they know that that leader will therefore have a strategic plan that will pull us forward into the right space. So I'm right behind her at the moment.
2: And of course, that story, Kemi, only Tories have serious policies. That's on the front cover of the Daily Express and also the Daily Telegraph. They're talking about that as well. But I don't know. I mean, she's in a retirement home for politicians. I mean, I just have to be careful with that and not say anything, Matthew Lazar.
4: Yeah, I mean, look, I mean, Kemi's had a good few weeks. While everybody was looking at Makerfield, the Tories won the by-election in Scotland, basically on oil and gas and net zero, and that was a massive fillip to the sort of Tory morale. And clearly she's going to keep ploughing this because she regards it as Labour's weak spot. I'm not sure I necessarily agree with her, but she thinks that it is. And obviously they're getting ready, in case Ed Miliband becomes Chancellor, to make net zero and oil and gas the big story if he does. So, I mean, it's not bad strategic positioning from her point of view.
5: The only thing is I did say this earlier, that if you want to recruit younger voters and younger members of the party, which the Conservative Party does want to do, I'm not sure that this is the way to go about it 100%, frankly.
4: What, in what way?
5: Because I think that younger voters are much more inclined to think more seriously about the environment than older voters. Uh-huh. And I think that if you look at, for example, the results from the Makerfield by-election and the Greens' big win there, you will find that the demographic
4: Denton.
5: For that... Sorry, Denton. Yeah. Denton. The demographic for that was that a very big number of younger people voted. That's what...
4: Well, no, sure, but those are young idiots, and they're also young, clever people out there. And this is... Not
1: I'm not saying all young people are idiots. What I'm saying is that attracted the young idiots who are still voting for these policies. She wants to get the young, clever people, and this is exactly the right kind of policy that she needs to do. Because I am very young at heart.
3: But I
1: hang out with a lot of young people.
3: That's
1: that sounds
3: enough.
1: Very dodgy, but
3: that's not enough.
4: You might want to rephrase.
1: But hear me out here, right? The fact is, Ken Baynock, I think, is fantastic. And the problem, as has been talked through the evening, is the problem is with the Tory party, not with Ken Baynock. There are still too many wet wipes within the Tories. There are still too many people who bought the last 14 years of absolute nightmare to this country. They haven't atoned for their sins. Matthew Syed did a great conference speech where he basically said that there hasn't been a huge mea culpa from the Tory party to say, we really messed up. Well, this is a very clever thing that she's done here, because first of all, she gets to kind of, on one hand, she says, look, we don't want those people back who brought us into the situation. But she's also putting a warning shot to other people in her party who might still be inclined towards net zero madness and might still be inclined towards letting us have open borders. And she's saying to them, you know what, you guys, you do have your positions, but if you don't toe the line, you're going to be out as well.
3: Oh, yeah. I think, look, I said just a minute or so ago that I think she's a strong leader. I agree. But when you tell me that really it's clever youngsters the Tory party want to recruit, and there's plenty of people like that, I just want to know what your statistical evidence is of that.
1: You know what? I don't have any statistical evidence. You've got me there. All I have is just a bunch of young people. I'll tell you what my statistical evidence is. You're not going to believe this in terms of the sort of, you say like, oh, it's just sort of your lived experience. Well, I am around a lot of children because I have a lot of kids who are teenagers who are going to be voting in the next election. And there is a huge shift going on where they are coming out of the sort of 10 years of woke madness, and they were indoctrinated within it, and they think it's stupid.
3: Yeah.
1: They think it's all mad. So when you're saying, do I have a sitting? No, all I can say is that pretty much every young person I meet just thinks it's all ridiculous. They are so tuned up to what's going on.
3: You have anecdotal evidence.
1: I have lots of anecdotal evidence. There we go.
2: Well, you know what? That's that then, isn't it? No, but I think the problem with the Tories is that they are kind of the arbiters of net zero. It's Theresa May who ended up enshrining that 2050 into law, which forced everyone to go along with it. So when Kemi Badenoch is talking about this, in my mind, I'm hearing we're going to be conservative now, which they haven't been for a long time.
3: That's
2: about time, but yeah. It may be a bit too late for that.
3: No, I don't think so.
2: You don't think so?
3: No. And I think she's showing herself to be a fine leader. I think right now, when we are surrounded by what I would describe as non-serious politicians, she is head and shoulders above other people. I'm simply saying there is a point of concern in my mind that you do... I know this because I'm a Conservative Party member, and I know what the concern is, factually, about attracting younger voters, and that's my...
1: So what percentage of younger voters do think the environment is the number one issue and want net zero?
4: Well, every poll has the...
2: Let Linda answer that. Sorry.
3: So I know that when I go to meetings, an executive council meeting in my area, and it's only one constituency, I know that we believe there is a large proportion of youngsters that we could recruit to the party, but we at the moment, that isn't happening because the average age of the voter last time round was 63. By the time we get to the general election, it'll be 68. And so younger people that are attracted to the Tories are very much...
1: So, Linda, what I'm going to say is anecdotal.
4: Every poll of young people...
3: Well, I think if I've got a first-person account about what's going on inside the tent, it's worth repeating.
1: Okay, you don't have statistics about young people either.
4: In every opinion poll of young people, the Greens are on top. Clearly, what they're saying is appealing to young people in a way that what the Tories isn't. And, you know, by shoring up support with older voters, Kemi does...
3: I wish it wasn't that way.
2: 63 ain't that old, it's still young.
4: I agree with that. Absolutely.
2: Because I'm heading to... Was it? No, I'm not that old. I'm silly.
4: Some way to go, yeah.
2: Yes, exactly. All right, well, listen, stay with us because coming up...
6: Had we not gone out when we did...
7: Our security was being pulled. Everyone in the world knew where we were.
6: I said, we need to get out of here.
2: God, those two. Breaking tonight, Meghan is coming to the UK after all, and she'll be bringing the kids, which is good. But she's snubbing a major event. Also, the top names for boys and girls have been revealed. You won't believe the most popular male name. I will reveal it next. This is Patrick Christie's Tonight Late Edition.
8: Yeah. Evening. How's your night shift going? 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
2: Well, welcome back. Right, so after a couple of weeks of confusion over security, accommodation and whether they were coming at all, who are they? Yes, of course. Reports tonight suggest that the Duchess of Sussex will travel to Britain this week with Prince Archie and Princess Lilibet. Nevertheless, Meghan Markle is no longer expected to appear alongside Prince Harry, possibly because she's scared of being booed at the Invictus Games event in Birmingham. Also, it might detract from the actual event. And neither she nor the children are expected to make any public appearances, but their arrival does raise the prospect of a first private reunion between the children and the King in years. All right, so let's see what my panel make of that. Matthew Larson, do you care?
4: The honest answer is I don't massively. I mean, I care in the sense that I feel sorry for both the kids and the King because obviously a grandparent's relationship with their grandchildren is important for both sides. I am absolutely bored of Harry and Meghan kind of, you know, spinning will they, won't they? I mean, as we saw in the revelations from the court case, they're not above a little bit of press relations and clearly the sort of the on-off saga we've had for 10 days. Well, we know that's been briefed from somewhere and we know where it's being briefed from, and I think that is beyond annoying, and it's just a desperate attempt to keep them relevant.
2: Where's it for the viewers and listeners, where's it being?
4: Well, I think clearly it must have come from Team Sussex, as it were, because they because otherwise, I mean, literally they're coming, they're not coming, who could be saying that apart from Team Sussex, because it's Team Sussex's travel movements. So it's not coming from the palace. I'm sure the palace has made mistakes in the past, but on this one it's Team Sussex saying, oh, they're going to come, oh, they're not coming, oh, security's not enough. Just get the grandchildren and their granddad
2: together. That's it. That's all we care about.
3: The central point is, I think, Archie may have seen his grandfather once. I'm not sure about that. Yeah. Lilibet has never met her grandfather.
4: Never.
3: That's an extraordinary
2: development. I wasn't sure whether she did it during the coronation, potentially.
4: Once at most.
2: I think potentially, because I think the children did come, but, I mean, she would have been very young, so she wouldn't remember it.
3: It's catastrophic. I mean, in any family, this kind of fracture between a grandfather and his grandchildren would
2: terrible.
3: Be terrible. But to have this rolling out in the public arena, you know, the monarchy aren't doing themselves any favours at all by doing this. I think neither side is right here. I think they're both sides are acting like idiots.
2: I don't know. I think one side is completely idiotic and the other one's perfectly
3: Well, neither
2: fair.
3: Side's thinking of the children.
2: Well, I think one side isn't thinking of the children. It's just, you know, you would think of your own children.
4: Yeah, I mean, look, call me cynical, but he loses the court case. Oh, now we're going to come over and guess what? We get to be in the news and we've got our kids here. That feels wrong to me. Of course, a grandparent and their grandchildren. I mean, that's the great pleasure of life, isn't it? I'm trying to get my 17-year-old to get someone pregnant now. I can't wait to be a grandparent.
3: God, you didn't just say that, did you?
2: Really?
4: Oh, dear.
2: I think it's kind
4: of... You won't show them the clip, Josh.
2: Stop it. No, I just couldn't really give two hoots about the pair of them. I don't mean to be funny. I just think it's great now, though. I'm glad that the children will get to see, hopefully.
3: That's
2: and I'm glad, because I said in one of my monologue, that if you could come here anytime privately, you don't need to put it on the back of something to see the king and introduce the grandchildren properly to the king.
3: Yeah.
2: They won't thank you for not doing that when they get older. They'll be like, why didn't you do that?
4: Also, you could meet or go to another country when he's doing some travels. Just go, oh, yeah, you know what, we're going to pop and meet you in
3: Spain. Yeah, but their relationships now is in tatters. It's far gone now that you won't be able to do any of that.
4: But surely you could just, I mean, you're right. They say, look, we don't have to have a chat, but why don't you have a couple of hours with the grandkids?
1: But also, it has the danger for Meghan and Harry that when they grow up, they turn against Meghan and Harry because they've been denied their family story.
2: Well, I actually think that I did read somewhere that, you know, they may well be running out of money, Harry and Meghan, because it costs them an absolute fortune to live in that big mansion in Montecito. And also, they're paying for their own security, which I think when they're in LA, obviously, it's a very frightening place that everyone can carry guns.
4: But doesn't she make marmalade? There's billions in marmalade.
2: I think it's jam.
4: Jam. That's a huge growth industry.
1: She sprinkles petals over things.
4: Oh.
2: And bird seeds as well.
3: Bird seeds, what's that about?
1: Oh, dear.
2: Yeah, I don't think I've got anything else to say about that one, do you?
1: I think we've done that one.
2: I think that's the end of that.
4: Let's go back to Israel.
2: No, let's not do that. Although there was one clip I wanted to play of Andy Burnham going on about Gaza.
4: Oh, that's tricky.
2: Which we could always dig for that clip there. And we'll
1: Josh is going to give us his Bonnie Tyler impression later.
2: Oh, no, we'll I love
1: Bonnie Tyler.
2: Oh, my God.
1: It's totally so sad.
4: I've got the wig.
2: One as well. I've got quite a few of them. Yeah. You can try them on.
4: Thank you.
2: All right, well, let's have a look at that and listen to the clip of Andy Burnham on Gaza.
5: Let me start by saying the unbearable suffering in Gaza is a scar on our collective conscience. It's completely unacceptable that innocent Palestinians, including children, continue to be killed. That there's still a humanitarian crisis with too little aid getting in, and that the Israeli military continues to expand the area it controls in Gaza. We've got to do more to put pressure on the Israeli government. I want to repeat what I've said before about the actions of Hamas and the monstrous October the 7th terror attack, which I condemn as strongly today as I did in the immediate aftermath. We must also be clear in our criticism of what has happened in Gaza. I know many people feel that at the start of Israel's military action in Gaza, my party didn't get it right, and I am sorry about that. The response has too often not been good enough. We need to do better.
2: Do you know what I think? He's been watching too much of the BBC. That's all they talk about, seriously. Josh, so that is Andy Burnham. I thought I'd play that clip because we didn't play it earlier. Mm. And he's talking... I didn't think they were still fighting in Gaza. What's he talking about? Is that what's happening? Or?
4: Well, there is now a sort of... It's a ceasefire as such. But like I said, I just don't think that it's a concern for most or really any British people. I mean, unless you've got family in Israel, of course, or in
6: Gaza.
3: Yeah.
6: But I just, I would like to have seen a clip about the boats, about pension schemes, about the welfare bill. There's just so much more that we have to get to grips with as a country, that we have to get serious about actually solving the issues that are affecting people's lives.
3: We've only got to look at the amount of money we should be spending on defending our country to know that that is a... If you cannot defend your country, everything else comes second. It is the biggest priority of any government is the defence of the realm. So that is the top topic.
2: If he's going to take any lessons, he should take the lesson from Israel on how to protect the country, because Israel have, you know, crazy, they have the Iron Dome, they've got the David Sling. I mean, obviously, they work with America on all of these defence mechanisms. One of them, obviously, is their own. But we have nothing. And I remember talking to people about the fact that we have no protection from ballistic or any missiles whatsoever.
3: We have a hollowed-out army, limited defence spending.
2: Yeah.
3: As I said earlier, we've got to get to 5% of GDP, and that's what NATO agreed this week. And I don't even think we can achieve that by 2035. Meanwhile, the Russians are busy inspecting our undersea cables in the Channel. They're busy launching cyber attacks in this country to destabilize us. All of this is going on, and that is the priority. That level of expenditure means it will affect every single government department, and we are all going to have to bite the bullet, to use a pun, over the next 3 years.
6: Absolutely.
3: End of.
6: Absolutely. And a statement like that risks alienating two great allies of this country. Israel is an ally of this country. Yeah. Provides intelligence, provides know-how in the field. You've got America as well. Like, it's so crazy. Why would you want to risk sort of kicking that hornet's nest?
1: I think he thinks it's the right thing to morally speak out. 15 people have died in Gaza in the last 48 hours because of Israeli military action.
6: 15 terrorists.
1: But it's meant to be... Well, they include terrorists. Children. So, I mean, I don't think, Josh, they're the children.
6: 16-year-olds with rifles.
1: Well, no, I think, I mean...
2: It depends.
1: Everybody in Gaza is...
2: Can I just ask?
6: No, I don't. I think
1: that's what you just implied.
2: No, this is the problem with this, though, is that there may be many terrorists in there that have been killed as well, and we don't know who was killed, and you know, so I think that we could just lay off that one, really, frankly. But, yeah, I'm with you, Andy Burnham. We all agree. Do you not agree? Does that not show...
1: No, absolutely not. He has the moral right to speak about a major issue.
2: But the question is...
1: I don't think you can dismiss the deaths of children as something we should just not talk about.
2: But what about the timing, though? Would he be wiser to have started talking about maybe the boats, which he didn't mention?
1: He's talked about a whole range of issues.
2: He didn't talk about the boats,
1: and that would be one of the issues he talked about.
2: That's the number one issue.
1: We showed clips from his major policy speech he's given, which was about economic growth across the country, which is the number one priority.
2: Why is he running away from the boats, though? Why did he run away from
1: that? He's not running away from anything. He's given one speech, Nana.
2: Yes.
1: He's going to be Prime Minister.
2: Which he didn't mention.
1: Is he not going to talk? Of course he's going to talk about immigration.
2: When will that be?
1: A whole range of things.
2: Well,
1: between... presumably over the next week and the next 10 days.
2: Over the next week and the next 10 days, Matthew Lazar says that he will talk about the boats. Andy Burnham will do it. Let's see if he actually does.
6: And Ukrainian deaths, maybe? I mean, that's a bit closer to home.
1: He wrote an article today about Ukraine, Josh.
2: Exactly.
1: Go buy your copy of the Times.
2: Yeah, he wrote about Ukraine, but didn't mention the boats. All right, coming up, the top names for boys and girls have been revealed. You won't believe the most popular male name. What do you think? I'll reveal it in just a moment.
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13: Sunny skies for most of Spain and Portugal. Plenty of sunshine in Italy, where the heat continues to build. One or two showers possible across the south of France. A bit more cloud spilling down towards Madeira later on Friday. Sunny spells for the Canaries. Chance of one or two showers over the Pyrenees, but as I said, most of Spain dry and sunny, along with the Balearics. Heat in Italy as Rome gets to the mid-30s. Plenty of very warm sunshine in Greece as well. A continued threat of heavy showers in Nice this weekend.
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2: Right, so the most popular baby names in England and Wales have been revealed. And perhaps it comes as no surprise that Mohammed takes the top spot for boys for a third year running, whilst Olivia remains the nation's favourite name for girls. Yes, according to the Office for National Statistics, nearly 6,000 baby boys were named Mohammed in 2025, a 4% increase on the previous year. The name, which means praiseworthy or commendable in Arabic, first entered the UK's top 100 baby names in the mid-1980s and has steadily climbed the rankings ever since. So does Mohammed's continued rise simply reflect Britain's changing demographics? All right, what do you think?
4: Yes, it does.
2: Obviously. That's the end of that then, isn't it?
6: I mean, also, you've got to like... Well, I mean, I've got four boys and I name them all Mohammed just to kind of fit in... Just to help them out in the future. So that's I was future-proofing myself.
2: No, they're
6: all called like Mordechai and very Jewy names.
2: Mordechai.
6: But yeah, it's look at it, and it's also increased by 4%. So it's going up. It's going to next year be another 4%. This aggregates over time. This is an indication of our future in this country, our present.
3: Yeah, I don't know. I mean, I know that it's happened 3 years in a row, and it is a strange sort of name, I suppose.
2: Do they?
3: Yeah. But I'll tell you what, isn't the custom in some of those nations to christen the baby Mohammed something and they use the second name?
4: So it's obviously, we don't have a particular tradition of using certain names amongst the Christian population. We divide it between thousands of names. Obviously, Mohammed is used in a lot higher percentage of the Muslim population.
3: But it's the second name they use normally.
4: Yeah.
3: Yeah.
6: The Spanish Mohammed Jr.
3: And the Spanish do the same thing, don't they? The Spanish use the second name, not the first name, customarily. It's true, actually.
6: Well, in that case, it's all fine.
4: I think it's all fine. Of course it's all fine. People can call their kids what they want.
2: It could be like in Ghana, where we have seven names. Monday, Ajuada. Tuesday, Abinada. Wednesday, Akweada. Thursday, Yawada. Friday, Mimida. So you know what day people are born. Everyone's got the same name. And Saturday and Sunday.
3: Well,
2: my name's Nana Akweada, so I'm supposedly born on a Wednesday, but I was actually born on Monday. So we don't necessarily... I was named after my great-great-grandmother.
4: Who was a Wednesday person.
2: Yeah, but I'm not. I was born on Monday.
4: So that's what limited child works hard for a living.
2: Exactly.
4: But what I love about this list every year is seeing the names that sort of disappear. Well, I was just thinking just the other day, do you ever see Clives anymore?
3: No.
4: You know, there are names
3: Kevin.
4: They're just falling out of fashion.
2: You never see Gordons either.
6: Andrew's become very unpopular.
4: For understandable reasons.
2: Maybe Meghan will be resurfacing, or maybe not. All right, let's take a look at tomorrow's front pages. Let's start with the Metro. Nige votes a two-fox race on the front cover of the Mirror. Ignorant, that is related to Rupert Lowe. Express, Kemi, only Tories have serious policies. The Telegraph, Kemi Badenoch purges MPs who back net zero. The Sun leads with ban out of order. On The Guardian, police investigate donations from mother of Farage ally to reform. The Daily Mail, what a shameless stitch up. The Times, Met inquiry into 500k donation to reform. The Independent, Burnham, we didn't get it right on Gaza. Well, all right. Well, listen, I've got to say, I think we all agree that perhaps Gaza wasn't the subject that Andy Burnham should have been talking about in his first week, really, of potential leadership of prime ministerialism. I thought that was quite good. Thank you very much to my brilliant panel, Josh Howey, thank you very much, Linda Dewberry, and also Matthew Lauser. And also thank you to you for your company this evening. I'll be back covering for Patrick Christie's tomorrow night on the Audience Live Show. 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Up next is The Late Show Live, hosted by the one and only Bev Turner.
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5: Good evening. It's time for your GB News weather forecast from the Met Office. It's another very warm night to come for many of us before another largely sunny and hot day again tomorrow, albeit towards the far north of the UK, there is some rain around. That's because of a weather system that's pushing its way in. It's already brought a bit of rain today, and there will be more rain across northern parts of Scotland as we go overnight. Elsewhere, it's largely dry. There will be a lot of clear sky around, though towards the southeast, a bit of cloud here. It is going to be a warm night for many of us. Temperatures around the London area in particular likely to stay above 20 Celsius for some. So a tropical night here and even elsewhere with temperatures only dropping to mid to high teens Celsius, it is going to be a warm night for sure. So a warm start to the day on Friday morning. A wet and cloudy one though across northwestern parts of Scotland. Further east and south across Scotland, it's actually looking largely dry and sunny first thing. A mix of a bit of cloud, bit of sunshine across Northern Ireland, can't rule out the odd spot of rain first thing. And then across the bulk of England and Wales, a fine sunny start to the day, just a bit more cloud across some eastern parts. Through the day, we'll continue to see rain affecting northern parts of Scotland in particular. That could turn a bit more persistent, some heavier bursts of rain possible, especially as that rain feeds into more northeastern parts of Scotland through the afternoon. Otherwise, lots of dry, sunny weather on offer. And with that sunshine, again, it is going to feel very hot indeed. The highest temperatures will be a bit further west than today, and so it's across western parts of England and to Wales where we have the greatest chance of getting into the mid-30s Celsius. Into Saturday, and we wake up with a bit of a cloudy start across some eastern parts, but that cloud should burn away towards the coast through the day. There'll be rain across parts of Scotland, perhaps a few showers for northern England, and one or two for Northern Ireland as well. But by Sunday, things are looking drier across northern parts. Plenty of sunshine, temperatures just dropping ever so slightly through the weekend. See you later.
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31: Some people enjoy lazy Sunday mornings, but not me.
34: What's the truth of the matter?
35: So that's a very live question.
34: Would you support him if he waters down these plans?
31: Before the spin sets in, I'll be getting to the truth.
37: This is personal.
31: No soft questions, no easy answers.
37: It's one thing if the state has rules in this country. It's another thing whether the police and others actually police them.
31: Setting the agenda and holding those in power to account.
34: You can't really blame her if the system is set up this way.
37: Actually police them.
31: Setting the agenda and holding those in power to account.
34: You can't really blame her if the system is set up this

0: Well, breaking news this morning as it's announced Anne Widdecombe, the former MP and MEP, has died at the age of 78.
1: She served as a Conservative MP for 23 years, representing the party from 1987 until 2010, and in recent years joined Reform UK as the party's justice and immigration advisor.
0: And of course, beyond politics, she also became very well known for her memorable appearance on Strictly Come Dancing.
1: Andy Burnham is edging ever closer to coronation as Prime Minister after 322 Labour MPs voted to nominate the former Greater Manchester Mayor as their new leader.
0: After weeks of speculation, it now looks like Meghan Markle will come to the UK with Archie and Lilibet, but won't make any public appearances.
1: And it's a very big weekend of sports ahead. We'll be debating, should there be a bank holiday if England win the World Cup?
2: A very good morning. England have selection worries ahead of tomorrow's World Cup quarterfinal showdown with Norway in Miami. France, meanwhile, are the first team into the semi-finals. And can the fairy tale continue at Wimbledon for British wildcard Arthur Ferry?
3: We love talking about contrast when it comes to the UK's weather. And today is another day of contrast. Hot and sunny for many places. Heavy thundery rain for northern Scotland. Full details coming up very soon.
0: It's just gone 6 o'clock. I'm Stephen Dixon.
1: And I'm Anne Diamond. And this is GB News Breakfast.
0: Well, we start with breaking news, and Anne Widdecombe, the former MP and MEP, has died at the age of 78.
1: She was, of course, very well known as an outspoken backbencher and a backer of leaving the EU, serving as member of the European Parliament for the Brexit Party.
0: She served as a Tory MP for a decade before leaving the Commons in 2010.
1: And then, of course, in recent years, she joined Reform UK as the party's justice and immigration advisor.
0: Let's talk to the news editor for the Press Association, Theo Isherwood, who joins us now. Morning, Theo. This is a bit of a shock, isn't it?
4: Yes, it's sad, very sad news for those who, for everyone, I think, for those who knew Anne Widdecombe. She was a figure of the right. She was well respected. She, of course, left the Conservative Party to join Reform UK. And she was known as somebody who could put forward an argument, put forward one of the earliest proponents of putting forward an argument to leave the European Union. And I think this wasn't news anybody was expecting, sad news. And our thoughts are with her former colleagues and family and friends.
1: It's extraordinary, isn't it? And yet a testament to what an amazing figure she was, in that she was very right-wing, mm-hmm. as you say. She held very strong views on things, and she didn't mind calling a spade a shovel and all the rest of it. But very much loved, and a household name.
4: Yes, she was a household name. I remember she did an interview, didn't she, with Louis Theroux, which I think had the nation sort of, whether you agreed with her politics or not, endeared her to the country. But I think they don't. I think it's fair to say maybe a slightly older generation. They don't make them like Anne Widdecombe anymore,
5: do they?
4: And I'd say that whether there's a politician

0: from the left or right. She was old school, and I think politics is poorer for not having politicians and figures like Anne Widdecombe. She.
1: Well, it's one of those things, isn't it, where she thought what she thought and wouldn't budge for anyone.
0: No.
1: But she sort of did, although she could be a little bit abrasive at times.
2: But actually, she
1: was very nice to deal with.
0: Yeah,
2: she was. She was charming.
0: Yeah, I've been at events where she was speaking. I must have interviewed her a couple of occasions way back when during the Brexit debate. And people only had nice things to say about it. Now, that's not to say that you couldn't disagree with her views. And she was very forthright in setting forward what she thought. And of course, people will disagree. But it's nice to think that even, and perhaps we don't have enough of this nowadays, that even if you disagree with somebody, you can respect them as a human being and who they are. And I think Anne Widdecombe held that affection from people.
2: I remember she appeared on Have I Got News For You, and all of the regular panellists said they felt absolutely mauled by the end of it, but still had a great deal of respect for her.
0: Yeah, and she could. I think sometimes politicians nowadays are slightly scared of their own shadow or scared of saying the wrong thing. And they, you know, the idea of going on Have I Got News For You or a programme like that would put the, you know, put the heebie-jeebies up and they wouldn't want to do it. But Anne Widdecombe would never shy away from saying that, and never shy away from having a fight with somebody like Ian Hislop.
1: And she was also... what is interesting about someone like her, and you've got to have respect for her, really. Mm. I mean, and those of us who got to talk to her on a sort of semi-regular basis... just developed a respect for her, but she was also willing to ridicule herself, which we saw on Strictly.
0: Yes, she was good for a laugh, and she could laugh at herself, and she had that sense of humour. And I think people nowadays, I think they probably take themselves, especially in public life, take themselves too seriously. They're always scared of being a meme or the butt of a joke on the internet. But she was always. She was, whether it be on Strictly, the one I remember was she did an interview with Louis Theroux, as I mentioned, and she wouldn't let him in to her bedroom. He was touring the house, and it just became this very, very funny joke with a slightly urbane, you know, sort of left of centre comedian turned interviewer trying to, argue in the toss of Anne Widdecombe why this was a sacred ground. And but she entered into that kind. Mm. She entered into that, that the humour of it.
1: All right, look, we're going to talk more about this. We're going to be chatting to Richard Tice momentarily, but. In the meantime, can we talk about Andy Burnham?
0: Yes, we can.
1: Because it seems ridiculous. We're sort of saying, it looks like he's definitely going to be... Of course he's going to be.
0: Of course he is, yeah.
1: I mean, how many MPs have backed him now? 322?
0: 322, and of course nominations are still open.
1: So that's one shot. If he'd got one more, then nobody else would have had the numbers to enter.
0: That's correct, yeah. That's going on the proviso that, of course, Keir Starmer has ruled himself out of nominating anybody in this whole process. So, yeah, it's game on for Andy Burnham. Of course, you can't switch your nomination, so once your nomination is in... I mean, I was going through the list last night with one of the reporters. I was just struck by the number of cabinet members who decided to back Andy Burnham, previously being, of course, loyal to Keir Starmer.
2: Yeah, but once Keir Starmer had resigned, they could.
0: Yeah, they could. They've done nothing wrong. But if I may offer a slight critique, you know, I remember somebody saying about Theresa May when she became leader, of course, Andrea Leadsom dropped out. And, of course, there was the result in 2017 where there was a narrow majority, but she squandered it nonetheless. And I think there was a feeling then, somebody said to me, I remember saying, you know, I wish we'd kicked the tyres a bit and had a proper contest. And the Makerfield by-election was a very small moment in time, which wasn't necessarily subject to national media scrutiny. There was no debate. And I think Andy Burnham will prove himself, no doubt, in the next few months, weeks and months. But there hasn't been an opportunity for a national debate or even a debate within the Labour Party as to who should take over from Keir Starmer as Prime Minister. And he hasn't been subject to that scrutiny.
1: All right. And we still don't know really what he stands for. Well, no. We've got vague ideas, but what we haven't got is any solid policy platform.
0: No.
2: What did you think of his...
0: No, sorry, I don't know what to say if there's a longer answer to it, but I agree with you, Stephen,
2: but
0: we don't.
1: But this is the very strange situation. This is extraordinary. It's unprecedented, is that we've got someone coming in who wasn't an MP at the last election when the manifesto was set out in stone, is not necessarily therefore obliged to stick to it.
0: He said that he will.
1: He said he will.
0: Yeah.
2: But he hasn't said much. What did you think of his little video, you know, saying all of the MPs are walking in now? I mean, he's been criticised for coming over a bit smug.
0: Yeah, I think the one thing he does have, I know there's that criticism, but I think there's a feeling that he is a better communicator than Keir Starmer. And I think there's also his social media is perceived, you know, is viewed to be better. I think he did that sort of hit back about the T-shirt. It was actually a dark T-shirt rather than a black T-shirt. But yeah, he's got the support of the vast majority now of Labour MPs, and he's going to be the next Prime Minister. But as you say, there's not a huge amount that we know about him, and the pressure. And I was listening to something that Theresa May said. You know, to be fair to Theresa May, she said, you know, the job of being the Mayor of Manchester is very different to the job of being Prime Minister. The in-tray that he's going to be facing when he becomes PM is going to be enormous, and he's not going to be liked by everybody. And one of the things that come out of those, from speaking to journalists who've covered his mayoralty, you know, and who've worked, you know, who've seen him up close, is that he wants to be liked. He wants to make the decisions that are popular. But as Prime Minister, you can't always make those decisions that make you popular. You have to sometimes make decisions that make you unpopular and say things that make you unpopular, and you have to be able to weather the storm and make the arguments for the decision that you have made, knowing that it will be unpopular, but hoping that people will come around to your way of thinking.
1: Oh, well, we shall see.
2: Well, it's going to be a very interesting few weeks, isn't it?
1: It will.
2: First few weeks.
1: All right, Theo, for now, thanks very much indeed.
2: Right, shall we catch up on the weather now at 11 minutes past six?
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4: Hello, very good morning to you. Welcome to the latest update from the Met Office for GB News. Another widely dry and sunny day today, and that means it's going to be hot again for many of us. But Northern Scotland, the exception. Once more, outbreaks of rain here from the word go. There's going to be some heavy rain later in the day as well. Extensive cloud. That's going to limit temperatures for Northern Scotland. But elsewhere, with lots of dry and sunny weather around, temperatures rising quickly through the morning. And we're talking about widely the mid to high 20s across Northern Ireland, Northern England, Southern Scotland, low to mid 30s for central and southwestern parts of the UK, a little cooler along the eastern coast of England, and that's going to be an emerging theme over the next few days, a cooling trend for the east of England. Northern Scotland, though, seeing some heavy thundery showers developing through the late afternoon evening period, could be some lively weather here. A lot of cloud north of the central belt, thin layers of cloud for the central belt into southern Scotland, Northern Ireland, but still warm, not as hot as further south. 6 p.m. still 32 to 34 Celsius expected across the heart of England and Wales, and a warm night to come as a result on Friday night. Now we're going to see that low cloud across the North Sea creeping inland somewhat to affect parts of eastern England, extensively across Scotland and Northern Ireland, and it's heavy rain continuing for the north of Scotland. Otherwise it's a warm night with temperatures staying at 20, 21 Celsius in places. Now, for much of England and Wales, we've got this west-east divide. A lot of cloud in the east. That creeps back to the coast on Saturday. Plenty of sunshine then. Thundery rain across the northeast of Scotland fizzles away but pushes into southeastern Scotland, northern England. A lot of cloud here, limiting temperatures. Highest temperatures, southwest Scotland, Northern Ireland, mid to high 20s. Low to mid 30s further south.
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1: We've got Richard Tice heading your way in just a moment on Anne Widdecombe, but in the meantime, let's tell you about the Duchess of Sussex, who now is going to come to the UK this week with her two children, sort of getting back together with, reuniting, we should say, with Prince Harry.
2: Well, Yeah, the trouble is we don't really know. We're told that she is not going to undertake any public engagements. She's not even going to attend the Invictus Games in Birmingham with Harry, because apparently because of the controversy over police protection.
1: So let's talk to our Royal correspondent, Cameron Walker. Morning, Cameron. I mean, honestly, it's been on, off, and now back on again. What are we to make of this?
5: Morning, Stephen and Anne. Well, as you just quite rightly said, there's a lot of speculation around, and there has been for the last few days, as to whether Meghan or not is going to come to the UK. Are the children going to come? Are they going to see King Charles? Are they going to see Charles Spencer, Princess Diana's brother? What we absolutely know for a fact is that Meghan has pulled out of the Invictus Games event in the United Kingdom in Birmingham, just a stone's throw from where I am, which will be a little bit later on. That is a big U-turn because the office of the Duke and Duchess of Sussex publicly confirms that Meghan would be attending before the start of this week. But since then, as we've all seen in the papers and in our reporting here at GB News, it's not been a great week for Prince Harry. He's had the catastrophic defeat of his against the publisher of the Mail and Mail on Sunday. He's also had the bitter security row, and then of course the massive he said she said issue when it comes to if he's allowed to stay in Buckingham Palace or not. So there's a hell of a lot of a media storm around Prince Harry at the moment. So perhaps Meghan thought, I'm going to stay out of this one. It's just going to potentially make things worse if I come over and appear in public with Prince Harry. Nonetheless, it doesn't create the best of images, Harry being at the Invictus Games alone. Yes, it's a huge passion of his, but you would have thought in a week that's been quite difficult for her husband, Meghan would want to be seen publicly by his side. And clearly, either she doesn't want to do that, or Prince Harry is not letting her do that for security reasons. Now, security reasons, the Meghan's office are not confirming the children's movements. However, as you said, there's a lot of reporting that they may well be in the UK privately, specifically for a family reunion on the Althorp estate, which is where Diana, Princess of Wales, is buried. So perhaps an opportunity this weekend for Prince Archie and Princess Lilibet to see the grave of their grandmother, Princess Diana, for the first time. But as I said, that's just speculation at the moment.
1: Okay, Cameron, thanks very much indeed.
2: I think a lot of people, don't you, would count it as a mark in her favour if the whole thing were kept incredibly private.
1: Yeah.
2: In fact, if we didn't really know or we didn't see pictures or anything like that, maybe that would be a good thing to do.
1: I think very possibly. Should we return to the news that Anne Widdecombe has died at the age of 78? It's a real shock. I mean, she seemed to be up and about and all fine and dandy earlier on this week. Let's talk to Reform Party Deputy Leader Richard Tice. Richard, good morning to you. This really is a shock, isn't it? What's happened?
6: It's devastating, Stephen and Anne. Absolutely shocking. I literally spoke to Anne at length on Monday. I was in text messages with her on Tuesday. Just utterly devastating. She was a true legend in the world of politics and the world of media. I first met her in 2019 when she joined the Brexit Party. She was a fantastic person to work with. Her experience and just very strong views. She, whether you loved her views, liked her views or not, she had a clear view, she argued it. But what was remarkable was her ability to, behind closed doors, have a discussion, have a debate. But when a decision was made, then she really understood that point around collective responsibility, and she would go out and she would sell it. And She was so remarkable. She was an incredible orator. You just had pictures there of her on the stage on some of our events. I mean, she had the audience absolutely spellbound, and she was utterly fearless. Even though she had a huge presence, although physically, actually, she was, you know, she was a very sort of small stature height wise. But she just her ability to enthuse everybody, to get the crowd going. And she, you know, her views were very socially conservative in her political career. She was in the Commons some 23 years. That was just the warm-up, Stephen and Anne, to her then sort of media career. I mean, her celebrity come dancing. I mean, she She got Bruce Forsyth worried that she might take over his show with her expertise. I mean, just she was a legend. And as you said earlier, or Theo said, I'm not sure they make them like that anymore. They really don't.
2: No, and that means she will be missed. I mean, already many of our viewers are in touch just saying, you know, whatever your political leaning, you had to respect a lady who always spoke her mind, always made good points, talked sense, and spent her life working for our country. And she really did dedicate herself to her job, which was why she was such an asset to you when she switched to Reform. I remember her walking out on stage for the first time on the Reform stage, and the roar from the crowd was incredible. You will miss her, won't you?
6: We will all miss her terribly, and we will miss her sage advice and at every level. And she was such a workaholic. I mean, you know, she lived down in the Southwest, but if we wanted her to appear at a big rally in Sunderland, you know, she would get there. She would travel the whole length and breadth of the country, all the way right up until she passed away. I mean, I was driving up to my constituency this morning. I truly can't believe it, actually, that the Anne that I spoke to just earlier this week is no longer with us. It's a devastating shock. It really is.
1: It's one of those things, Richard, you say, you know, they don't make them like that anymore. It's the idea of a conviction politician, isn't it? That you, as you say, you don't necessarily have to agree with them on everything that they hold their convictions on, but the fact that someone is willing to stand their ground, which is, you know, part of her appeal, really. You knew what she stood for, whether you liked it or not.
6: Absolutely, and that's about conviction. It's about passion. It's about leadership and the loyalty that she showed. And I think that's why so many millions actually enjoyed hearing from her, hearing her thoughts and her views. And as you say, you may not have agreed with some of them, none of them or all of them, but it was her contribution to public life, to debate, to the discussion, and she always entertained. I mean, she was obviously on GB News so many times contributing, and she was utterly fearless. She had a view, she argued the case, and you always respected it. And whether it was in a small meeting or a huge audience of thousands of people, she had everybody listening intently to what she said. And that's a remarkable gift, absolutely remarkable gift in anybody.
2: I think, like you said, I think we're all in shock. Because, I mean, I know one of our producers was just chatting to her the other day. You said you did just a couple of days ago. And I mean, whatever has caused her death, no doubt we will be hearing throughout the morning. But whatever has done it, you either have to surmise that maybe she was ill and didn't let on, and she worked right to the end.
6: She worked right to the end. And the other, I mean, it's so devastating, but, you know, she... Also, her just occasionally, she would allow herself a very delicious whiskey. was something special I always remember about Anne. You know, was it quite yet whiskey time? And just in small quantities, it was just another remarkable piece of a great lady. And you know, she never married, so she never had children. Her contribution was to public life, both in politics and entertaining people. I mean, her media career, you know, the panto, the quantity of panto that she did was remarkable. And she was brilliant at it. And she loved it all. She was just a prodigious worker. She wrote so many books. She would go on cruises, lecturing to, you know, to people on cruise ships and things. Absolutely remarkable person. She is a lesson to us all. Working right all the way through and just a lover of life, a lover of work.
1: Oh. Richard, really good to talk to you. We appreciate you taking the time today. Thank you.
2: Thank you.
6: Thank you.
2: It is a shock. I can't get over it, actually. Mm. She's one of those people you thought would always be around.
1: Yeah, so it's just come out of nowhere.
2: Yeah, hasn't it?
1: Anyway, look, still to come for you. We've got this one because it's a very big weekend of sport, isn't it? England face Norway in a huge World Cup quarterfinal. We'll have the build-up next for you with Abe.
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10: Kylian Mbappe atoned for a first-half penalty miss by netting his eighth goal of the tournament as France dispatched Morocco 2-0 in their World Cup quarter-final. The Real Madrid forward struck on 60 minutes before setting up Ousmane Dembélé 6 minutes later to seal France's semi-final berth. France were given an injury scare when Mbappe came off and received treatment on his ankle, though he appeared okay at the final whistle. The Frenchman now sits level with Lionel Messi on 8 tournament goals, but leads the Golden Boot race through superior assists. Didier Deschamps' side face Spain or Belgium on Tuesday. That's the latest sport. For more, go to gbnews.com.
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1: It's 6:26. Now, it is going to be a very big day for the Three Lions tomorrow in the World Cup.
2: Good Lord. I've never found myself talking so much football and being so interested. And talking to my sons, they've never been mad on football. Suddenly everybody's an expert. It's so funny.
1: It's great, isn't it?
2: Yeah, it is.
1: A big clash, England, Norway.
14: It is, but that's what I mean. England transcends just the sporting boundaries. It's huge. It's the biggest show in town. I've said many times before, it's the only thing that makes us go out and buy barbecues at discounted rates from supermarkets, isn't it? Yeah. You don't get that with the league. You know, all the top four clubs, they can moan as much as they like, but England is the biggest show in town, and that show is very much arriving in Miami, certainly over the last few days. Let's cross live now to Chris Scuddy, who is in Miami. Chris, good morning to you. I imagine those England fans will have been arriving in great numbers in recent hours.
15: Yeah, I'm just north of Miami at the moment, Aidan, up in Orlando. Loads of Brits all over the place, as ever at this time of year. But yeah, there are a good number as well in Mexico, that incredible game the other night. And it's all a question, we're always at World Cups, about how you get around, you know. And I think we all thought this would be the venue for England, Miami. And yeah, they're going to get a lot of support. I think they'll outnumber that very vociferous Norwegian support. And I think it'll be, you know, pretty much not a home game, but England will have a lot of support tomorrow night. And wow, what epic game. What a huge game it is, you know, within touching distance, possibly, of a meeting with Argentina in the semis. Wow, couldn't be a bigger prize, could there?
14: Certainly not. How serious are these injury concerns, Chris?
15: Yeah, it's not great. Is that, I mean, Thomas Tuchel, if England do fall at this stage, it'll be a failure, in my opinion, at a quarter-final stage. They haven't got any right-backs, some of them really. They lost Livramento, they lost Reece James. Now, the good news about Reece James is he is training again. He's had this hamstring injury. My guess is he's not going to be risked just yet. I think maybe they'll try and get him back for the semi if they can. So who plays right-back? Well, I think it'll probably be Jed Spence, who you've probably seen every time England have played. You've had Thomas Tuchel screaming at him, Jed! Jed, do this, do that. I think he's the obvious choice. They could play Konsa there, but I think they need him in the middle to deal with the striking Viking, Erling Haaland. So, you know, it's a bit of, you know, the bodies are thin on the ground. Let's be honest about this. And it's not just him. I mean, they've got, Declan Rice has now got a problem as well. And he's got a stomach bug, apparently. Don't know how serious that is, but I don't think he's not been training. So he's probably going to be missing as well. So, you know, fingers crossed, really. But, you know, the occasion... One great thing, Aidan, is that, you know, there's a real sense now of togetherness. That game the other night in Mexico, watching the whistle blow and seeing them all collapse to the ground, it really felt like something was happening at last for England. So, you know, it's going to be tough against Norway. Real Premier League type game, I think it's going to be, but what an opportunity for them.
16: And do they make special provision, do you think, for Erling Haaland?
15: Well, listen, the good thing is they know everything about Erling Haaland. I mean, you know, he is the best striker in the world. I think we'd all agree with that. But for example, I mean, there are two players in the centre of England's defence who play with him every single day. Mark Gay, who's got a bit of an issue as well, so he might be missing. But John Stones can come in. He's another Man City player. So, you know, a bit of juggling. Interesting yesterday that Haaland was saying, all the pressure's on you guys. You know, we're just little Norway who've not been to the World Cup for 28 years. You know, and that's a psychology thing. The Mexicans tried it as well with England. It's always, if you're the favourite, it's always harder, isn't it? So we all remember what happened when Norway beat England back in the early 1980s. You're probably not quite old enough, Aidan. Maybe you were. You know, the great chant from the commentator, Maggie Thatcher, your boys took one hell of a beating. Do you remember that? So, you know, it's all psychology. We all know what Haaland can do. Odegaard as well of Arsenal. But their defence isn't great, I have to say. So, you know, there's opportunities there for England, who have been scoring freely. So Kane, Bellingham, all the rest of them will be thinking, yeah, we'll have a bit of this. So, you know, it's going to be fascinating to watch, I think.
16: Great stuff, Chris. Good to see you. I'm sure we'll hear from you again before the end of the tournament.
15: Cheers, Aidan.
16: And England doing a press conference tonight. Thomas Tuchel, he left some messages in that one, you would think. Hopefully just keeping everything calm.
2: I'm a bit worried about that, though. Our lack of defence and...
16: Yeah, so am I. So is the manager, I think. Yeah.
2: I don't like the sound.
16: We're hoping Reece James is fit enough at hamstrings, and you just never know.
1: Can we talk tennis?
16: Yes, we certainly can.
1: It's a very big day today.
16: It is. Yeah, I'm just a bit disappointed it's on at 1:30 against Alexander Zverev.
2: There are two huge matches on the centre court.
16: Yeah, but you swap
2: because
16: them.
2: Because it's first of all, it's Ferry, and then it's Djokovic.
16: Yeah, but you swap them around, don't you? Surely.
1: Well, that'd be very difficult.
16: No, not really. They've done it before. They've rearranged the schedules before. I just think that most British people, this is the biggest British match involving a British men's player since 2016.
2: Remind us who Ferry is playing.
16: Ferry is playing Alexander Zverev, who recently won his first Grand Slam at the French Open. He's 26 years old. He would have been about four, I think, something like that. He's pretty high up. And a good grass court player as well. Yes, it's going to be an extremely tough task for Arthur Ferry, but I just think that the British public deserve to see that in a prime time slot on a Friday night. I'm just a bit annoyed that it's there. Having said that, it's a brilliant story. He doesn't look like a tennis player to me, Arthur Ferry. And I went through my head the other day, who was the shortest person, male, to win a Grand Slam? Who do you think it was? Because I got it right when I looked it up.
1: Pete Sampras?
16: No, he was 6 foot.
2: John McEnroe?
16: No, he's 5'11".
1: Don't know.
16: Michael Chang, who won the French Open in 1989. Oh. He's the same height as Arthur Ferry, 5'9". Yes. Mm. He's very short for
2: Ferry can do it, though.
1: 6'4".
16: Yes, easily, yeah.
2: Ferry was brilliant the other day.
16: Yes, he was.
2: Oh. He wouldn't let go. That's
16: six love the last set.
2: Oh, it's just
1: he's on
2: to be
1: fire.
2: He is.
16: Ferry on fire.
1: Keep your fingers crossed. All right, Aidan, thanks very much indeed.
2: Time for the Great British Giveaway now. 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
17: 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UK only. Entrance must be 18 or over. Lines close at 4pm on the 21st of August. This is a network giveaway. Entries will be pooled. Please check the closing time if listening or watching on demand. Good luck.
1: Yeah, best of luck to you. It's a great prize. Right, if you're heading out this morning, here's your traffic and travel update.
18: Good morning. 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The M56 between junctions 3 and 1 in Warrington is closed. The M1 between junctions 9 and 11A in Slough is also closed. The M61 roundabout at junction 9 in Burnley is closed, with no access to the M65 westbound. The A1 exit to the A141 in Peterborough is closed. The A610 eastbound after the M1 junction 26 near Nottingham is closed. The A38 Saltash Tunnel in Devon remains closed. North of the border, the A75 eastbound exit slip at Gretna is closed. And on the trains, London North Western Railway and West Midlands Railway services are affected by hot weather and industrial action. For more travel news, go to gbnews.com.
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1: It's 6:38, and engineering and manufacturing leaders say Britain is facing its toughest skill shortage yet.
2: They blame a lack of confidence in the government's industrial strategy, with manufacturing apprenticeships falling since 2019. Our national reporter Jack Carson has more.
4: British manufacturing is facing a skills crisis. 21% of the current workforce are aged 55 or over, and the number of new apprenticeships in the sector are down 23% since 2019. Data from Make UK suggests the talent gap is costing £7.1 billion a year in lost productivity.
5: So we're in the paint shop here, we've got the paint booth behind us and to our left, and the teams are preparing the parts and getting them out to the customers.
4: Jai Purawal is the operations director at Frederick Cooper, who provide wet paint spraying and powder coatings for the likes of Rolls-Royce, Bentley, JLR and others. They've invested more than £400,000 into developing their own learning academy.
5: Running a manufacturing business is not without its challenges. Cost pressures, certainly. Challenging economic forecasts, confidence, and certainly skills gaps are but three of the factors affecting our everyday. We're all competing in the same talent pool. We've had to develop programs through our academy that puts feelers out into the community and creates pathways to go and find the young people and then get them on the conveyor belt, load them up with the skills, and they go on and prove successful in the business.
6: You start with a hard block first, which is what I'm using now, and then you go to a soft block.
4: Kian Solomon is one of their apprentices who's embedded himself in the production team. He describes the impact his opportunity has had.
6: First and foremost, I think it's boosted my confidence a lot. It's helped me, you know, as I said before, conversate with people older than me, people younger than me, you know, guide them. I feel like it's put me in a position where I can, you know, broaden my horizon and see, you know, different avenues for me and such.
4: Last year, the government published its industrial strategy, with plans for the state to take more of a role in supporting businesses, including reducing electricity costs and planning delays, and providing access to finance and skills. But in the latest industry survey by Incom Training, only a third of manufacturers believe the strategy will support their development, and less than half are planning to take on an apprentice. Gareth Jones is Incom's managing director.
24: So how do we inspire the next generation? How do we give them an access to the opportunities that's available? Industry, as we know, is continually being squeezed. To take on an unskilled apprenticeship right now, and we have full-time courses for the first 12 months, the cost to take on an unskilled employee versus a skilled employee, that gap is ever much becoming smaller. So it's a bigger risk to take an apprentice on now.
4: There's hope in this industry that confidence will come again and British manufacturing will be a shining success. Jack Carson, GB News, Birmingham.
1: So I get what that gentleman was saying. It's a big risk taking on an apprentice now, but we've got to do it.
2: Yeah, we've got to do it.
1: I'm afraid that means government funding. At the time, we haven't got the money.
2: Andy Burnham has said he wants to back British industry.
1: Manufacturing
2: industry. That's how the only way to do it.
1: Yeah, plus it sets people... You get a trade, you set up for life.
2: Yeah.
1: It's a great thing to do.
2: Tell you what's also appeared in the news at the moment is the Bayeux Tapestry has arrived in Britain. Overnight, in the dead of night, it was sort of smuggled in to the British Museum in a big black crate, apparently. So it is now on British soil 1,000 years later.
1: It's weird, that, isn't it?
2: Isn't it?
1: It's very odd. I don't know if I like it.
2: It's here.
1: Anyway, look, more on that and everything else that's in the papers coming up for you with James McAlpine and Sebastian Selleck in just a moment. But first, here's your European forecast.
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10: Widely fine and sunny across much of Europe at the moment. Heatwave continues in Western Europe, but closer to average further east. One or two showers for Greece. More settled, however, compared with recent days and weeks. Temperatures here in the low 30s, pleasant enough for the Greek islands. Italy getting hotter, and for much of France into Spain and Portugal, an ongoing heatwave. Temperatures widely into the mid to high 30s. That only slowly cools down through next week.
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2: We were just wondering how they were going to hang the bio tapestry. Apparently, they're going to lie it flat. So they're going to display it lying flat.
1: That must be a safety thing. I don't know. It's weird. It's all, the whole thing's a bit weird. Anyway, let's talk through the papers this morning. Labour councillor Sebastian Salik is here, along with political commentator James McAlpine, who you probably better know as the tallest Tory. And let me tell you, it's very, very tall indeed. Can we start, Sebastian, with the Mail? What they're calling a shameless stitch-up, which is the coronation of Andy Burnham.
31: Yeah, a very uncharismatic headline, if I may say so. Look, it is a coronation. We've got to be honest about that. But Labour MPs are getting behind him. There could have been a contest. People could have put their names forward, and they didn't. The question now is, what's he going to do? He's been relatively coy on policy, hasn't he? And I think we're all
1: relatively
31: itching to find
1: coy.
31: Out what he wants to, what direction he wants to take this country in. Come on, no, he's laid out a little bit of his economic policy, hasn't he? He's given us a sense of the direction, but he hasn't been as clear as we would want a prime minister to be. I am behind him. I'm enthusiastic, but I want to see some detail.
1: Why are you enthusiastic when we don't know what he's going to do?
31: Well, because we have a manifesto already, and at the very worst, we carry on with what we've got. But we have a man who has decades of experience in politics and who knows how to speak to people, and those are two qualities that the previous Prime Minister didn't have.
1: All right, James.
3: I think it's going to be the same old Labour. You know, I am just so sick and tired of higher taxes, and with this new land value tax that Burnham's planning on imposing, it's going to put farmers more at risk. I mean, when is Labour government just going to end its complete unnecessary class war with the countryside? It's ridiculous. He needs to remember, but he also needs to remember there is actually a country to run outside of Manchester.
1: Mm. I mean, it's interesting. We're talking about the Westminster bubble. Are we going to get the Manchester bubble?
31: Well, let's hope he takes the best of Manchester and brings it to the country. Now, look, let's be really honest. It's a very different job.
1: What does that mean?
31: Well, he's had a very successful record in Manchester. He's very popular.
1: But it's a totally different job.
31: Well, this is it. This is the point I was about to make. It is a very different job. But this is a man who's also been a cabinet minister. He knows how Westminster works. I don't want to criticise Starmer too much, but one of the fair criticisms was that he didn't have a life in politics. He didn't know how it ran before he came in and was leader of the opposition relatively soon. So I'm buoyed by the fact that we know that he has a long experience both in Westminster and outside, and I hope those two things combine for the better.
1: Mm.
2: It's always, I mean, everybody talking about him is saying, we hope.
31: That's all we have.
2: That's all we have, yes, it really is.
1: Meanwhile, your leader, Kemi Badenoch, she's having a purge of the party, according to The Telegraph.
3: I think it just is a testament to show her strength. She's trying to get the whole party behind her, and it's just making sure everyone's singing from the same hymn sheet, because we've had so much uncertainty with the Tory party over their 14 years in government. A lot of which time was spent doing very well, doing great stuff for the country. But
1: why is she getting rid of everyone who supports net zero? Net zero is not a problem in and of itself, is it? It's the timeline of net zero which seems to be the issue.
3: I mean, we've got to be completely realistic with net zero. It's not going to change overnight. But as I said, Kemi's going from strength to strength, and I think she's just using this as an example to show that she's sort of strengthening the party and uniting it behind her.
1: Mm.
2: It's still about her. Even though if she's doing particularly well, it's just her. And then if she's going to weed out any of the sort of mossy bits around the edges, there'll be even fewer.
3: She did some fantastic spring cleaning at the start of the year with giving Robert Jenrick the sack, which I applauded most sincerely.
1: Right, well, we're going to leave it there, you two. Brief, but we'll see you again shortly, because the Health Secretary, James Murray, is joining us now. Good morning to you. Nice to see you. Look, before we get into your particular topic about vaping this morning, can we talk about the coronation of Andy Burnham? I mean,
8: I can't actually hear anything on the...
1: Oh, can you not hear us at all, Mr. Murray?
2: No.
1: All right, OK, let's come away from that before... As much as we'd like to stare at James Murray for several minutes, it doesn't really do as much good, does it?
2: Well, actually, you were touching on vapes, and if we get James Murray back in sound as well, we'll talk to him about vapes. But it's in The Guardian... Oh, hang on, he's back. He's back with us. Health Secretary James Murray, can you hear us?
8: OK, let's do take two.
1: Yes, brilliant.
2: Oh, jolly good.
1: Before we get on to vaping, can I ask about the Andy Burnham issue? Are you absolutely comfortable that the idea that someone who wasn't in Parliament at the last election, who wasn't therefore signed up to the manifesto, who hasn't outlined a great deal of policy, is walking straight into number 10?
8: But I'm really excited about Andy Burnham becoming Prime Minister in a matter of days. And look at what happened yesterday. We had over 80% of the parliamentary Labour Party, including myself, nominate Andy to be the next leader of the Labour Party. And I think what that shows is that all of us, who were all elected in the 2024 manifesto, are rallying around Andy as being the right person to take us forward as a party and to take forward the country as Prime Minister. You know, Andy said he's committed to the 2024 manifesto, and the fact that we're all rallying around him as a parliamentary Labour Party shows that his direction is one that we all feel is the right one for the country to go in.
1: All right, forgive me then, but if you're saying you're so excited by it, fair enough, does that mean you think he's going to do a better job than Keir Starmer?
8: I think if you look at how I feel and how many of my colleagues in Parliament feel as well, there's a huge sense of gratitude for what Keir has done over the last 2 years. And before that, when we were in opposition, you know, he changed the Labour Party. He drove out anti-Semitism from the Labour Party. He made us electable and won a landslide victory. And over the first two years of government, there's a huge amount we've done.
1: But you admit now, do you, that he isn't the right man to take you into the next election? So he was right to go, was it?
8: I think politics is a team sport, and this is about passing the baton on from Keir to Andy. You know, Keir has led us into the last general election. We've got a huge amount done in the first 2 years of government, but Andy is the right person to take us forward with his hopeful, optimistic vision of the future. He's the right person to take us to the next stage of this parliament and to take us into the next general election. And I think the fact that over 80% of the parliamentary Labour Party rallied around him yesterday by nominating him to be the next leader of the Labour Party, and therefore the next Prime Minister, shows how focused we are on talking about what matters to the country rather than internal party squabbles.
2: But for people listening to that, for voters, I mean, they're just going to say, well, it's the same government, you've just got a different personality at the top. Nothing's going to change.
8: Well, I think what people can see is that the manifesto we were elected on in 2024, something we were all elected on, you know, Andy has committed to. But I think if people listen to what Andy's saying, they can see his own direction. They can see the different direction that he wants to take the country in, the different approach that he has to a number of policies. And, you know, one thing I think people will respond to and see as being important is his focus on every part of the country succeeding. Now, there's been a lot we've done the last 2 years to make sure we have growth and investment and opportunity right around the country. Andy wants to take that to the next level by making sure power is devolved and spread out right across different parts of the country so that people community can benefit and have a chance at a better life.
1: Yeah, but nobody voted for that in the last election, did they? I mean, that's the whole point of this. That wasn't part of the manifesto. Nobody in this country voted for that.
8: Well, I think what people voted for at the last general election was change, and for the country to be in a better place and for people to feel better off and for public services to be back on their feet. And if you look at what we've done the first 2 years, we've started making some really important moves in that direction, and we've laid the foundations for all that change that we promised. But to go for the next stage, Andy is the right person with the right vision and the right focus to do what we need to do to deliver on our promises and to win the next general election. And
1: With all due respect, Health Secretary, when you say, you know, people wanted to, you know, to have change, to feel better off, to be in a better position, you cannot tell me you actually believe that is where we are in 2026, that people feel better off and feel like we're heading in a better direction.
8: Well, yes, let me give you an example. You know, I'm the Secretary of State for Health, and look at what we've done in the NHS in the first 2 years, with record investment going into the NHS, waiting lists 340,000 lower than they were when we came into office, satisfaction with GPs rising, more people being treated within 18 weeks than there were 5 years ago. We started to make a real progress in the NHS, but we know there's a lot more to do. And that's a good story across government. You know, there's a lot we've done the first 2 years, but we need to do a lot more and go further. And Andy is the right person to lead us into the years ahead.
2: Yeah, I think a lot of people watching would say if things were really that rosy, you wouldn't have needed to change your leader. But we must move on. Let's move on to what you wanted to talk about, because a lot of people vape nowadays. A lot of younger people are vaping. What concerns you, and what do you want to do about it?
8: I'm sorry, I almost heard that. I've actually got another line cutting across this. Were you asking about the vapes?
2: Yes.
8: The vapes work that we're doing?
2: Yes.
8: Yes, okay, right. So today we're launching a 12-week consultation on our plans to make vaping less attractive to children and young people. Because I think what we all know, if you look at the way that vaping is advertised and promoted at the moment, vaping is often in colourful packets. It's got, the flavours have names like cotton candy and other kind of phrases like that. It's all very targeted at young people and trying to encourage them to pick up vaping. What we want to do is change that so that the packaging will become plain packaging, so that the vapes will be behind the counter and you'd have to ask the person working in the shop to sell a vape or a refueling liquid, all of that means it'll be much more like cigarettes. So it moves it away from young people to discourage young people from taking up vaping in the first place.
1: Okay. All right. We are out of time. Health Secretary, but thanks for your time this morning. Good to see you.
2: And we'd love to know your views on that. Would it make any difference at all to young people wanting to vape? Here's the weather.
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10: Hello, very good morning to you. Welcome to the latest update from the Met Office for GB News. Another widely dry and sunny day today, and that means it's going to be hot again for many of us. But Northern Scotland, the exception. Once more, outbreaks of rain here from the word go. There's going to be some heavy rain later in the day as well. Extensive cloud. That's going to limit temperatures for Northern Scotland. But elsewhere, with lots of dry and sunny weather around, temperatures rising quickly through the morning. And we're talking about widely the mid to high 20s across Northern Ireland, Northern England, Southern Scotland, low to mid

0: as a result on Friday night. Now, we're going to see that low cloud across the North Sea creeping inland somewhat to affect parts of eastern England, extensively across Scotland and Northern Ireland, and it's heavy rain continuing for the north of Scotland. Otherwise, it's a warm night with temperatures staying at 20, 21 Celsius in places. Now, for much of England and Wales, we've got this west-east divide. A lot of cloud in the east. That creeps back to the coast on Saturday. Plenty of sunshine then. Thundery rain across the northeast of Scotland fizzles away but pushes into southeastern Scotland, northern England. A lot of cloud here, limiting temperatures. Highest temperatures, southwest Scotland, Northern Ireland, mid to high 20s. Low to mid 30s further south.
1: Today's outlook: cool, calm and completely horizontal. 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
2: Well, breaking news this morning, as it's announced, Anne Widdecombe, the former MP and MEP, has died at the age of 78.
3: She served as a Conservative MP for 23 years, representing her party from 1987 until 2010. And then in recent years, she joined Reform UK as the party's justice and immigration advisor.
2: She was a formidable figure, but also someone willing to have a bit of a laugh, as you'll remember from Strictly Come Dancing.
4: I've just been in to nominate myself to be leader of the Labour Party. The nomination process has opened.
3: Well, there you have it, Andy Burnham edging even closer to a coronation as Prime Minister after 322 Labour MPs voted to nominate the former Greater Manchester Mayor as their new leader. Let's hear what Health Secretary James Murray had to say about him.
5: All of us who were all elected on the 2024 manifesto are rallying around Andy as being the right person to take us forward as a party and to take forward the country as Prime Minister.
2: In other news this morning, it looks like Meghan Markle is now coming to the UK. That's a bit of a handbrake turn. And it looks like Archie and Lilibet may be with her, but they're not going to make any public appearances.
3: And it's a very big weekend of sports ahead. We'll be debating shortly, should there be a bank holiday if England win the World Cup?
6: England have selection worries ahead of tomorrow's World Cup quarterfinal showdown with Norway in Miami. France, meanwhile, are the first team into the semi-finals. And can the fairy tale continue at Wimbledon for British wildcard Arthur Ferry?
0: We love talking about contrast when it comes to the UK's weather. And today is another day of contrast. Hot and sunny for many places. Heavy thundery rain for northern Scotland. Full details coming up very soon.
2: It's just gone 7 o'clock. I'm Stephen Dixon.
3: And I'm Anne Diamond. And this is GB News Breakfast.
2: So we're starting with the breaking news that Anne Widdecombe, the former MP and former MEP, has died unexpectedly at the age of 78.
3: I think it's come as a big shock to everybody. She was an outspoken backer of leaving the EU, serving as a member of the European Parliament for the Brexit Party.
2: She was perhaps best known as a Tory MP for a long time before leaving the Commons in 2010.
3: And then in recent years, she joined Reform UK as the party's justice and immigration advisor. Earlier on, we spoke to the deputy leader of Reform UK, Richard Tice.
7: It's devastating, Stephen and Anne. Absolutely shocking. I literally spoke to Anne at length on Monday. I was in text messages with her on Tuesday. Just utterly devastating. She was a true legend in the world of politics and the world of media. I first met her in 2019 when she joined the Brexit Party. She was a fantastic person to work with. Her experience and, just very strong views. She, whether you loved her views, liked her views or not, she had a clear view. She argued it. But what was remarkable was her ability to, behind closed doors, have a discussion, have a debate. But when a decision was made, then she really understood that point around collective responsibility, and she would go out and she would sell it. And she was so remarkable. She was an incredible orator. You just had pictures there of her on the stage on some of our events.

0: She had the audience absolutely spellbound, and she was utterly fearless. Even though she had a huge presence, although physically, actually, she was, you know, she was a very sort of small stature height wise. But she just her ability to enthuse everybody, to get the crowd going, and she, you know, her views were very socially conservative. In her political career, she was in the Commons some 23 years. That was just the warm up, Stephen and Anne, to her then sort of media career. I mean, her celebrity come dancing. I mean, she got Bruce Forsyth worried that she might take over his show with her expertise. I mean, just she was a legend, and as you said earlier, or Theo said, I'm not sure they make them like that anymore. They really don't.
1: No, and that means she will be missed. I mean, already many of our viewers are in touch just saying, you know, whatever your political leaning, you had to respect a lady who always spoke her mind, always made good points, talked sense, and spent her life working for our country. And she really did dedicate herself to her job, which was why she was such an asset to you when she switched to Reform. I remember her walking out on stage for the first time on the Reform stage, and the roar from the crowd was incredible. You will miss her, won't you?
0: We will all miss her terribly, and we will miss her sage advice and at every level. And she was such a workaholic. I mean, you know, she lived down in the southwest, but if we wanted her to appear at a big rally in Sunderland, you know, she would get there. She would travel the whole length and breadth of the country, all the way right up until she passed away. I mean, I was driving up to my constituency this morning. I truly can't believe it, actually, that the Anne that I spoke to just earlier this week is no longer with us. It's a devastating shock. It really is.
2: It's one of those things, Richard, you say, you know, they don't make them like that anymore. It's the idea of a conviction politician, isn't it? That you, as you say, you don't necessarily have to agree with them on everything that they hold their convictions on. But the fact that someone is willing to stand their ground, which is, you know, part of her appeal, really. You knew what she stood for, whether you liked it or not.
0: Absolutely. And that's about conviction. It's about passion. It's about leadership and the loyalty that she showed. And I think that's why so many millions actually enjoyed hearing from her, hearing her thoughts and her views. And as you say, you may not have agreed with some of them, none of them or all of them, but it was her contribution to public life, to debate, to the discussion. And she always entertained. I mean, she was obviously on GB News so many times, contributing, and she was utterly fearless. She had a view, she argued the case, and you always respected it. And whether it was in a small meeting or a huge audience of thousands of people, she had everybody listening intently to what she said. And that's a remarkable gift, absolutely remarkable gift in anybody.
1: Well, there you are. That was Richard Tice speaking to us just a little earlier. Also with us now, news editor for the Press Association, Theo Usherwood. It is a terrific shock. None of us know what happened at the moment. Mm. And we just remain thinking that, gosh, we now live in a world where Anne Widdecombe isn't available anymore. She was always around.
3: Yeah, she was. And she, you know, you don't want to necessarily use the word national treasure, but she had
1: she
3: that.
1: Really was.
3: I think.
1: Even if you didn't agree with her.
3: You didn't have to agree with her. And I think that's, I think she speaks to, it's not a cliche. I think you're right, Anne. I think she managed to encapsulate a sort of a view of you know, the what it meant to be, you know, loved by people. She was very good at, not many MPs leave Parliament as she did in 2010 after a 23-year career. Mm-hmm. I think, I mean, if you look at her career high, probably it was serving as Shadow Home Secretary under William Hayes' government. But she she left that and then went on to have another career. And that's quite rare amongst
1: well, she sort of had a show business career
3: yeah,
1: as well.
3: That's what I mean. It's quite rare, you know, that's the exception rather than the rule that MPs are able to make that transition, you know, starring in a celebrity Big Brother.
1: And it devalue happened. Her politics?
3: No, it didn't. And she was very good at, you know, she always stuck to her gun. She stuck to her principles. She didn't waver. And you might, as you say, you don't have to agree with her. And there was a bygone age where you didn't have to agree with everybody, and you could still rub along. And I think, and she encapsulated that. She encapsulated that very well, and it's, you know, obviously our thoughts are with her family and friends and loved ones. That this, you know, it's a real shock that she's no longer with us.
2: Can we talk about Labour then? 322 MPs mm-hmm. have now backed Andy Burnham. So if we weren't certain before, we're certain now.
3: Yes.
2: No one else is going to get the job. There's not going to be a competition. No. So the man is straight in. James Murray, the health secretary, is saying, "Well, it's great, so exciting. We all love the direction he's taking the party."
3: Mm-hmm.
2: What direction?
3: But there's no scrutiny. And look, there is an advantage to doing it this way. Okay, that you don't have what the Tories had in 2019, and then when Liz Truss took over, this sort of bloodletting where you have to, you know, where the party rips itself apart, tears apart the record of Keir Starmer, tears apart the record of Rachel Reeves, and then goes again. And I think the Labour Party looked at the mistakes of the Tories and realised that that was incredibly damaging to the Conservative brand, because it looked as if every time they had a refresh, they were always kicking the last lot. And if your own side's kicking you, then why should the public trust you? And they wanted to avoid that. But to your point that we were discussing in the last hour, there is a risk from the Labour Party's point of view that they haven't really kicked the tyres on what an Andy Burnham prime ministerialship actually looks like, what it means, what it stands for. He says, you know, he's not annoyed anybody, he's not upset anybody, he's not said the wrong thing and said that he's going back on anything. But when he becomes prime minister, in 10 days, well, in a week's time, he's going to have to do that. He's going to have to say things that are upset. He's going to have to annoy parts of his own party. People are going to get upset again. And, you know, the mood music that I've picked up and is that everybody's going to remain loyal, that this is their leader for the next election to take Labour in, facing Nigel Farage or whoever it might be, that Kemi Badenoch. You know, this is the person that they want to do it. But he hasn't actually been tested in the job. And yes, Keir Starmer had his faults. He was very wooden. He wasn't a great communicator. He was not necessarily very good at the politics of, you know, ensuring that his MPs were on side and doing the hard yards in the tea rooms of Parliament. But the fundamentals of the challenges facing this country have not changed in terms of the threats from overseas and, of course, the public finances as they stand at the current time.
1: But does that matter to them more than just being elected again?
3: How do you mean?
1: Well, a lot of people might say it's more important for all of the Labour government, every MP in there, that they get elected again,
3: yes,
1: rather than do what's good for the country.
3: Well, the two should go. The two should go.
1: You know, I wouldn't dream of saying that, but the
3: two should go hand in hand. That if you do, you would think, right?
1: Yeah.
3: That if you do a good job of being of running the country, then the public come back at the next election and they go, well, actually, you've done a fair job. We're going to re-elect you. That's how politics should work. It doesn't always work, but that's how politics, you know, should work in a democracy. I think the challenge for Andy Burnham is that he's going to come in to a very, very difficult situation in terms of the public finances. He's got the majority in the House of Commons, and I think he'll have an easier time than Keir Starmer had, because the soft left that make up the rump of the Labour MPs in the House of Commons are behind him. He is their guy.
2: Until he does something to upset.
3: Exactly. Until he has to make some really hard choices about the public finances, whether it's on welfare spending, defence spending, you know, the list goes on and on, which is going to really upset them.
2: Yeah. All right, Theo, thanks very much indeed. I've just been looking up. Rachel Reeves was one of those 322 who nominated him.
1: Indeed.
2: Has she done that because she really wants him in the job, or has she done it because she thinks it might help keep her job?
1: Yes, dear.
2: Chancellor, which
1: it's going to be very interesting to see when he becomes Prime Minister, what he does next.
2: We shall see. We'll tell you. Right, the Duchess of Sussex is apparently now going to head to the UK this week and probably bring her two children with her.
1: So it is thought at the moment. She's not expected to undertake any public engagements or even attend the Invictus Games in Birmingham with Harry, apparently because they were denied publicly funded police protection.
2: Let's talk to our royal correspondent, Cameron Walker. What do we know at this stage, Cameron? Because it's been so off, on and off again, it gets very confusing.
4: Completely on and off, Stephen and Anne, and also, of course, lots of U-turns this week too. The most latest U-turn, which we can absolutely confirm here at GB News, is that Meghan is not going to be in the building behind me, the NEC in Birmingham, for the Invictus Games one-year countdown. That is something her office confirmed in black and white to us, you know, a number of weeks ago when Harry's tour to the UK was announced. The reason it's been U-turns, well, we haven't been given a reason. We can probably guess. Of course, it's been a horrific week for Prince Harry in terms of losing his case against the Mail and the Mail on Sunday, of course, a security row, and indeed the he said, she says between palace officials and his own officials as to whether or not he can stay in Buckingham Palace. So from Meghan's perspective, you can kind of understand why she doesn't want to get caught up in the media storm that's been creative. On the other hand, though, her husband just has a pretty terrible week, and you think, well, maybe she'd want to publicly support him in front of the cameras. So either she doesn't want to do that, or she's not allowed to do that because Harry doesn't want to put her in what he would see as some kind of, you know, get her in some kind of target situation. Nonetheless, it's been widely reported by a number of outlets. We can't confirm it independently at GB News, but it has been reported by a number of outlets that Meghan is going to come to the UK anyway, privately, with the two children, Prince Archie and Princess Lilibet. Mainly, we think, to stay on the Altrincham estate, which is Charles Spencer's home, where Diana, Princess of Wales, Prince Harry's mother, is buried on that island in the middle of the lake. Now, perhaps there'll be some family reunion from the Spencer side of the family. We are expecting, of course, this to be the first time, if true, that Archie and Lilibet are going to see their grandmother's grave, Princess Diana. As to a meeting with the king, well, you know, you probably know as much as me. I mean, who knows at this point, Stephen and Anne?
1: Don't you think that she would actually go up in public estimation if she were to visit, but we didn't see a thing? You know, it wasn't public. And also, when they go back to America, they don't talk about it.
4: Well, I think you're right, Anne. I think she would go up in public estimation. In fact, both of them would, if the whole thing is done privately, if they do secretly meet the king and nobody leaks anything. Nonetheless, it's an unfortunate situation where, particularly we've seen over the last week, where Harry and Meghan's side do brief stuff to the media, including, in fact, of course, on Monday when they said that they would be staying, Harry would be staying in Buckingham Palace, and that turned out not to be the case. And also, when it comes to the image of Harry and Meghan, you know, Harry really, I think, wants to reconcile with his father, but at the same time, he's attacking his father's judge in his father's high court. So constitutionally, it puts the king in a really difficult position. But as you say, Anne, you know, I think it's important to remember that the king is, what, 77 years old. He's still undergoing cancer treatment. And, you know, he probably does want to see his grandchildren. He's met Princess Lilibet once in 2022, and he's met Prince Archie on a handful of occasions. So, but I think, as you say, Anne, I think the best way forward is probably for the whole thing to be done in private.
2: Mm. All right. Cameron, thanks very much indeed. Catch up with you a little bit later on. Shall we see what the weather's going to do for you today? Because apparently it's going to be even hotter than yesterday.
1: It was hot yesterday.
2: Here's Aidan.
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6: Hello, very good morning to you. Welcome to the latest update from the Met Office for GB News. Another widely dry and sunny day today, and that means it's going to be hot again for many of us. But Northern Scotland, the exception. Once more, outbreaks of rain here from the word go. There's going to be some heavy rain later in the day as well. Extensive cloud. That's going to limit temperatures for Northern Scotland. But elsewhere, with lots of dry and sunny weather around, temperatures rising quickly through the morning. And we're talking about about widely the mid to high 20s across Northern Ireland, Northern England, Southern Scotland, low to mid 30s for central and southwestern parts of the UK, a little cooler along the eastern coast of England, and that's going to be an emerging theme over the next few days, a cooling trend for the east of England. Northern Scotland, though, seeing some heavy thundery showers developing through the late afternoon, evening period. Could be some lively weather here. A lot of cloud north of the central belt, thin layers of cloud for the central belt into southern Scotland, Northern Ireland, but still warm, not as hot as further south. 6 p.m. still 32 to 34 Celsius expected across the heart of England and Wales, and a warm night to come as a result on Friday night. Now we're going to see that low cloud across the North Sea creeping inland somewhat to affect parts of eastern England, extensively across Scotland and Northern Ireland, and it's heavy rain continuing for the north of Scotland. Otherwise, it's a warm night with temperatures staying at 20, 21 Celsius in places. Now, for much of England and Wales, we've got this west-east divide. A lot of cloud in the east. That creeps back to the coast on Saturday. Plenty of sunshine then. Thundery rain across the northeast of Scotland fizzles away but pushes into southeastern Scotland, Northern England. A lot of cloud here, limiting temperatures. Highest temperatures, southwest Scotland, Northern Ireland, mid to high 20s. Low to mid 30s further south.
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1: Still to come, it's all very exciting because the British wildcard Arthur Ferry has made it to the semi-finals at Wimbledon. We'll be talking about that next.
7: I'm Martin Daubney. 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
11: Kylian Mbappe atoned for a first-half penalty miss by netting his eighth goal of the tournament as France dispatched Morocco 2-0 in their World Cup quarter-final. The Real Madrid forward struck on 60 minutes before setting up Ousmane Dembélé 6 minutes later to seal France's semi-final berth. France were given an injury scare when Mbappe came off and received treatment on his ankle, though he appeared okay at the final whistle. The Frenchman now sits level with Lionel Messi on 8 tournament goals, but leads the Golden Boot race through superior assists. Didier Deschamps' side face Spain or Belgium on Tuesday. That's the latest sport. For more, go to gbnews.com.
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4: Lots of sport going on. Should we start with Wimbledon?
5: Why not? Why not? Because it's often overshadowed, isn't it, at this time of, well, certainly when there's a World Cup going on, and England are doing well. But I would argue, Anne, that this is the biggest men's singles tennis match at Wimbledon in 10 years. Going back to when Andy Murray won that final in 2016, the second of his Wimbledon titles.
6: You've got a very young, talented Brit to cheer on, and that's a brilliant feeling.
5: It is indeed. Arthur Ferry's up against Alexander Zverev. Real tall order, literally. Literally 6'6", Alexander Zverev, but he's also won the French. He won the French Open just a few weeks ago, the first Grand Slam of his career. He's had to wait a long time. He's second seed as well, but there'll also be a huge clamour to get inside the arena today and try and get one of those tickets.
6: A centre court ticket. First of all, you see Ferry versus Zverev.
5: Yes.
6: And then Djokovic.
5: Yes, I know. I mean,
6: crumbs! It's going to be one heck of a ticket to have.
5: Well, let's cross live now to Will Godley, who's in the queue at Wimbledon. Will.
7: Well, good morning to all of you. Yeah, this is the queue for Wimbledon, and people might have been up at 3-4 o'clock in the morning behind me, but excitement is building. Of course, Arthur Ferry, a name not many people knew of just a couple of weeks ago. He was ranked 114th in the world, but now he finds himself in the final four of Wimbledon. In fact, the last time a wild card made it to the semi-finals of the men's of Wimbledon was the year before Arthur Ferry was born. So let's go and find out how people are feeling about it here, because it could be a big clash today. So Denise, Ramel, join me now.
8: Hello
7: ladies. How are you?
8: Yeah, really well.
7: Early start for both of you?
8: Yes, I kicked my husband out of bed and he got in the car and he gave us a lift here, and we was here at 5 this morning, so can't wait. Beautiful day.
7: And there's one name on everybody's lips today, Arthur Ferry. How excited are you to see him?
9: Oh my gosh. Well, we're here especially just to see him. I can't believe his journey. We didn't expect to be here to see him.
8: No.
9: But we're going to do it. He's going to smash it.
7: He grew up just around the corner. He's a Wimbledon boy. What do you make of his journey so far? You know, it's been an amazing run he's had at Wimbledon.
8: Okay, yeah, I've not followed him that much. I've seen snippets of him here and there. But I just think going forward, if he wins today, even if he doesn't, but he is going to, I just look forward to seeing more of him, because he's so young and he's just got it all. So, yeah, just excited. And we've got a heart for Arthur. We've got a heart.
7: Ooh,
8: oh, sorry.
7: Heart umbrella. Rather dangerous umbrella. Oh, stay away, Denise. And where are you hoping to watch the match today? Are you hoping for centre court tickets, or are you going to be watching it from Henman Hill, or as it's now known, Arthur's seat?
9: Oh.
8: In his seat, definitely.
9: Yes. It would be lovely to watch it on the court, to see him in the flesh. But do you know what? Being here at Wimbledon with all these wonderful people, just to see the match will be amazing.
7: Do you reckon you'll manage to catch a glimpse of him in the grounds today?
9: I hope so, because he's so handsome.
8: Yeah. And all of them. 40 years I've waited to come here. Used to sit and watch it as a kid with my mum. And I wish my mum was here to watch it. I'd brought her, but she can't. But yeah, just it's amazing. I can't believe
9: she gets
8: we're
9: emotional.
8: Here.
7: Wow, that's incredible.
9: Yeah.
7: How do you feel to be here, Denise?
8: It is. I've just never slept, and I just left it, and I just can't believe that I'm actually here. So even standing here is enough, just the atmosphere and everything.
7: Oh,
8: yeah,
7: amazing.
8: Lovely.
7: Well, enjoy today.
8: My friend, you know.
7: Thanks for talking to us on GB News. Finally, do you reckon Arthur Ferry can do it? Can he go all the way?
8: Yay! Go on, Arthur!
7: Well, there you go. The message loud and clear. Even if he can't go all the way, of course, everybody hopes he can. He's still a winner in our eyes. He's gone from 114th to 36th in the world. He's already Britain's number one, taking that spot off Cameron Norrie, and his prize winnings right now, £900,000 from getting to the semi-final. So he's already a bit of a winner, but we of course hope he's going to win today and go into the final when he could face Sinner or Djokovic, their semi-final later on today as well.
5: Thanks very much indeed, Will. 900 grand, nice work if you can get it, isn't it?
6: Yeah, but oh my goodness. I mean, he's come from nowhere to be the semi-finalist at Wimbledon today. Yeah, I mean, that's extraordinary.
4: Fantastic.
6: Lots of people saying he's French. He's not French. He's dual nationality.
5: Yes, he is.
6: And he's been living in Britain all his life, really.
5: He was coached in Stanford for a while, wasn't he, in the States?
6: Yeah.
4: Well, look, enough of the tennis.
5: Yes, sorry.
4: Let's get on to the football, because that's tomorrow.
5: It is. And look, I wouldn't describe Erling Haaland as a nemesis for England, but they're certainly going to have to be special.
6: Is he that good?
5: Yeah, he is. I mean, I don't know if he's the best in the world. I think Harry Kane rivals him for that. He certainly scored more goals than he did than Haaland last season. But our reporter, Sophie Reaper, has been to his hometown in Norway to see exactly where he came from.
10: The striking Viking, Norway's number 9, the one and only Erling Haaland. Now considered one of the greatest players of our generation and perhaps the biggest threat the Three Lions will have faced so far this World Cup. Haaland has deep roots in Norway, following in his legendary father's footsteps to begin his footballing career in his hometown of Bryn. But did he always know he was destined for greatness?
11: When he was about 14, 15 years old, he was at the school. He wasn't very keen of the school. And school teacher asked his parents to come to the school. And he told them that Erling has to do much about his schoolwork. And then Erling was only 14 years old, and he said to his teacher, it's not important because I'm going to be a professional football player.
10: And that player has since played a huge role in Norway not only reaching the World Cup for the first time since 1998, he's also helped them to reach their first ever quarterfinal.
12: Of course, Erling's part of a wider Norwegian side who've done so well this tournament, the best they've ever done. Do you think that that's going to inspire future generations of Norwegians to take up football?
13: People now know of Bryn not only as a club but as a community. It's brought pride and happiness among the inhabitants. So it's really showed that you can come from somewhere small and still make it big. The players, they are encouraging the kids to dream of one day representing Norway, and it's great to see. It's creating that kind of enthusiasm for the national team.
10: And yet, despite starting his football career in Norway, he was actually born in Leeds.
14: I didn't know that, no. I know he plays for Man City.
15: He is Norwegian, so it's fair enough for playing for the Norwegian team.
16: Charles is what we wanted to play for, didn't he? That's all there is to it. One man don't make a team.
10: That team will take on Thomas Tuchel's Three Lions in a do-or-die clash to book a place in the World Cup semi-final. Sophie Reaper, GB News.
4: I love the fact she's interviewing all these Norwegians with their English top on. Good on you, Sophie.
6: I'm getting nervous already.
5: Well, Haaland, as Sophie mentioned there, he's born in Leeds, but that's not where it ends. There's a famous player for Germany in their side now. They're obviously out of the competition. Musiala, he was eligible for England. And Michael Olise, was probably France's second best player, born in Hammersmith, educated in Hillingdon.
6: Wow.
5: But because of his mother, I mean, he's got an English accent and everything, played for Crystal Palace, but because of his mum, he decided to play for France. Regressively for England.
4: All right, Aidan, thank you. We'll see you a little bit later on.
6: I really am getting nervous already. What time is it on? 10 o'clock tomorrow night?
5: Yes.
6: 10 o'clock.
5: You going to stay up?
6: Oh, yeah. Right, let's
4: You'll
6: get
4: be fun Sunday morning.
6: Yeah, I will.
5: Especially if we lose.
6: Well, it depends, doesn't it? Yeah, oh dear. 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
17: 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UK only. Entrance must be 18 or over. Lines close at 4 p.m. on the 21st of August. This is a network giveaway. Entries will be pooled. Please check the closing time if listening or watching on demand. Good luck.
4: Right, still to come. Should there be a bank holiday if England win the World Cup final? Well, there will be.
6: One doesn't like to jinx it, though.
4: Because the Prime Minister's already said that he's going to do that.
6: He's not the Prime Minister, then, is he?
4: He might still be. Yes, I think he will be.
6: I think he will be.
4: Yeah, it's right. On the 19th, isn't it?
6: We'll see.
4: He goes on the
6: 20th. That could go down as his legacy.
4: Could be his legacy, a bank holiday. But is it a good idea? We'll debate it next.
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19: Good morning. 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The M56 is closed between junctions 3 and 1 in Warrington. The M1 is closed between junctions 9 and 11A in Slough. There is a collision on the M6 southbound in St Helens. The M61 roundabout at junction 9 in Burnley is closed with no access to the M65 westbound. North of the border, the M74 northbound is closed at junction 13 in due to a road traffic incident. And on the trains, London North Western Railway and West Midlands Railway services are affected by industrial action and hot weather. For more travel news, go to gbnews.com.
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4: It's 7:37. Now, we're going to get a historic bank holiday if you're watching in England. If the Three Lions lift the World Cup.
6: Don't like talking about it because it likes jinxing it. Even the Prime Minister said that. He did all but confirm, though, that the nation would get an extra day off if Harry Kane's boys bring football home. But it could cost us, apparently, something like £2.5 billion just to take the day off.
4: That's a lot of money. Should we talk to the CEO of UK Hospitality, Alan Simpson, and the economist, Vicky Price? Good to see you both this morning. Can we talk numbers, Vicky, with you to begin with? Because I can understand how the costs add up, but there are other costs to bear in mind, aren't there? I mean, in terms of bigger spend in places like hospitality and pubs and all the rest of it, wouldn't we recoup any cost?
0: It's absolutely true that some of that money will be spent. So the calculation is, and it's something which has been done by the Centre for Economics and Business Research, is that on average a bank holiday costs about 2.6 billion when it is actually done on the day because people don't go to work. But yes, it is true that some of that money is redirected. And we do take that into account, of course, in looking at those figures. But it's redirected on the day to spending on hospitality, pubs, and any other perhaps transport you need to spend on in order to get to wherever it is that you may be watching this football match, for example, from. So if you're looking at that specific bank holiday that may come. But also, of course, you know, going to the seaside if it's a different type of bank holiday. Yes, there is. So there are some compensating factors, but overall, you still lose in terms of what happens on the day. The question, of course, with this bank holiday, if it is indeed happening, is that if it changes the mood of the nation and suddenly you become hugely more optimistic, because we are in a phase right now where business optimism, consumer optimism are all quite low. Well, if there is a change in mood, then you might see compensating factors that overcome that initial cost. But you've got to assume all sorts of things in order to get back to some positive impact.
6: So, Alan, what do you think? Is it too expensive for the country, or do those compensating factors change your mind and say, yeah, we should go for it because it's good to feel good?
1: Well, I think the compensating factors are worth the cost. So you start at, you know, two point five billion. Some of the loss is deferred. People who would normally work in an office will come in the next day. And as Vicky rightly says, it will be a big boost to a hospitality sector at a time it's really needed. Of course, it's also in the middle of a summer holiday, so a lot of people will have the day off anyway, looking after kids. I know I will. But I think we as a country would love the opportunity to celebrate if we get past Norway. If we get past the next two games, I think a day off to celebrate is a good thing. And I suspect a lot of people will take one anyway.
4: Well, yeah, that's a fair point, Vicky, isn't it? If we did win it, you know, for the first time in 60 years, there would be a lot of people just pulling a sickie and they'd get away with it, wouldn't they?
0: It's absolutely true. But of course, then you've got to think that if they were to go to work, productivity would be quite low. And we already know that productivity in the UK has suffered. So perhaps we just have to accept the inevitable. But it is an issue that by comparison to lots of other countries, we're more or less in the same numbers. If you look at Germany, France has got more than we do in terms of bank holidays. But we're more or less average. But lots of other countries have national days. We don't really have that. So that could be a national day, possibly. But for the longer term, really, what I said earlier is really important. If the mood of the nation improves, then that's going to be a positive impact overall. But we have seen before that things like that only last for a short period of time. So the boost to the hospitality sector, of course, very, very important, but it can fade away. And of course, we just don't know what the result would be. Does it mean that we're not going to know whether we have the bank holiday until we know whether we've won or not? So are we going to have a bank holiday where everyone's miserable? And if everyone's miserable, are they going to go to the pub and drink themselves silly? Well, perhaps. So maybe either way, the hospitality sector wins. But overall, it's a gamble doing this. And you know, it sends a sort of positive message, possibly. But businesses are already struggling, as we know. If you look at the latest data in terms of both, you know, services, construction, real declines there in terms of the latest PMIs, the Purchasing Managers Index, which shows you what's happening right now. So we had poor figures for May, poor figures for June. So it is a bit of a worry that if we just encourage more people not to go to work, that downward trend might continue.
6: Yeah. Alan, will you be joining in? Will you join in on a bank holiday if we get one?
1: Well, I certainly will. And of course, you know, one of the ways that you can get around the problem that Vicky sets out there is you can make sure that the bank holiday isn't immediate. It doesn't have to be on that Monday morning. You can have it in 2 weeks' time to give businesses time to plan, people time to get their work done. But I think certainly from my perspective, you know, Vicky rightly sets out the fact that, the PMI is looking a bit ropey and the economy as a whole is fairly stagnant. But there is no sector which has been struggling more, largely due to external challenges from the government and from other sources, than hospitality. And I think, as well as being a shot in the arm for all of us out having a burger and a pint of beer to celebrate, it can be a shot in the arm for the businesses as well.
4: Yeah, no, totally agree. First time in 60 years, something's, why not have it? It's a one-off. Alan, Vicky, really good to see you both. Thank you.
6: I think people are celebrating every game at the moment, aren't
4: they? Yeah, well, why not? We're doing all right.
6: Yeah.
4: Oh, fingers crossed it lasts over the weekend.
6: Okay, we're going to look through the newspapers with James McAlpine and Sebastian Salak first. Though, here is the forecast for some of the top European destinations.
2: Can't wait to get in that sea.
6: Lovely and warm.
2: Just like the feeling of having great travel insurance.
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7: Widely fine and sunny across much of Europe at the moment. Heatwave continues in Western Europe, but closer to average further east. One or two showers for Greece. More settled, however, compared with recent days and weeks. Temperatures here in the low 30s, pleasant enough for the Greek islands. Italy getting hotter, and for much of France into Spain and Portugal, an ongoing heatwave. Temperatures widely into the mid to high 30s. That only slowly cools down through next week.
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4: Right, let's go through the papers for you this morning at 7:47 with former Labour councillor Sebastian Selleck and political commentator and the taller story, James McAlpine. Good to see you both this morning. Sebastian, let's start with the Telegraph, should we? This I can't get my head round. Apparently, surgeons are struggling in our hospitals because of the heat. I can't believe that there isn't proper sort of clean air aircon in an operating.
5: Yeah, I mean, I've just been reading the Telegraph reporting on this. Apparently, there is aircon, and it's to be used only in essential areas like operating theatres. But even there, it's struggling with the extreme heat that we've got. And it's just showing how these buildings, many of them are quite old. I think about Whipps Cross in East London, where I am. It's a Victorian building. They're not built for these kinds of temperatures. And so, I hate to politicise this and bring us back to the conversation we had earlier about net zero, but how can we possibly be turning our backs on those kinds of solutions and looking to fossil fuels when this is the consequence? Record temperatures yet again.
6: Consequence of
5: burning fossil fuels. It's the reason that temperatures rise, and it's the reason we end up in situations like this and lives put at risk.
4: Yes, but it's not worth dragging it all up now. We're going to be a big argument about net zero, and I should say I'm not against net zero.
5: Yeah,
4: I'm not against it at all.
6: But it's the timing.
4: It's the timeline,
5: sure,
4: which is proving to be therefore very, very expensive. Whereas if it was done in a slower way, we could do it without costing us an arm and a leg.
6: I don't like the next story, though, James, Andy Burnham saying we've got to manufacture and buy British, and he means everything in industrial processes and for instance, defensive weaponry and stuff like that. But apparently they're saying if we do that, if we buy British, it might end up backfiring because, well, that's a terrible word to use, actually, given the consequence, isn't it? But but it might be a very bad idea because it wouldn't necessarily be the best.
10: Well, I've always thought buy British, build British, and then defend Britain. Britain makes some of the best military equipment there is. Our armies, our service men and women are some of the very best, and I think the Labour government should be doing a lot more to support them. They're not increasing defence spending by that much. I mean, even if they are, how are they going to get the money? Where they're going to get the money from? By being more investment into our defence and into our military services needs to be done, and not be sort of dragging these.
4: But we need to be making sure then that if we are buying British when it comes to the armed forces, we need to make sure that it is the best that we are.
10: Absolutely, 100%. We need to make sure it's best because we've had huge threats being posed to us from Russia, Iran, the rest of the Middle East, and sort of we're slacking behind sort of other countries. So definitely more investment and more spending needs to be done on the military rather than Labour increasing welfare spending.
4: Yeah.
6: Doesn't fill you full of confidence, does it? The idea that even military and industry leaders are saying this could backfire because we need to invest in order to build the best.
5: Well, that's it. The focus has to be on security, doesn't it? We all want to feel safe. And if that means buying weapons from abroad, then so be it. But the bar's already pretty high. 85% is the level at which we're currently buying British, which I'd say is pretty good. But you're right. We have to invest to make sure that we are the best, because if you don't put that money in, we fall behind and then you buy even more from abroad. It really is a problem that compounds.
4: Yeah. Can we have a look at the welfare system in the Times? They're saying, this is what I don't get at the minute, it's one in four people at the minute are classed as disabled in the United Kingdom, which is crazy. That's properly crazy. And then now they're saying children on disability benefits are going to double in a decade.
5: Yeah.
4: I mean, this cannot be right.
5: Well, there's a lot happening, isn't there? I think we are just getting sicker. I think when countries get poorer, they get sicker. We've been through the pandemic. That was an awful time for a lot of people. And there's also rising awareness. You know, we're putting labels on things now. We're starting to understand what mental health looks like, and that means more diagnoses. But
4: yes, but this is the problem, isn't it? It's one thing to have a mental health condition. Mm. It's whether it should class you as being disabled.
5: Yeah.
4: That's the big issue here.
6: And the problem of overdiagnosis and self-diagnosis.
5: Yeah, I think that's valid. The positive here is that Labour has increased the number of in-person assessments from 6% up to 30%. And we know that if you're assessed in person, you're less likely to get PIP. But look, I think broadly, the principle of PIP is a very noble one. The fact that being disabled is just more expensive. It comes with additional costs, and that we as the taxpayer help people who fall into those unfortunate positions.
4: Yes, but in terms of those additional costs, this is what I don't understand, and I'm quite happy to be corrected if you disagree, you know, if you think so at home. You know, I'm not saying this is the case, I'm asking the question. But in terms of those disabilities costing more, I've got disabled friends, I know it costs more.
11: Yeah.
4: But that's down to mainly physical disabilities.
11: Yeah.
4: Right? So, but a lot of these PIP payments are being made for anxiety and issues of this nature. But where's the additional cost there?
11: Yeah, and that takes us quite neatly into the next story, if I may, which is talking about replacing those cash payments, at least in part, with other services. So you can trade off a bit of your PIP payment and you can get therapy or you can get physio or something else. And that's very popular. The Good Growth Foundation saying that 50% of PIP claimants would accept that. And it makes sense, because don't you want to have that support that's going to help you overcome or manage your
6: and
11: mental
6: maybe
11: condition?
6: Get back into work.
11: And maybe get back into work. But PIP is paid to anyone, regardless of whether in work as well. So to get better, full stop, rather than just receive money.
4: Argument that the Tories are making, isn't it, James, that actually things like PIP at the moment are not encouraging people to get back into work. Mm. It becomes like a bit of a prison cell.
10: Well, absolutely. But we must never forget there are those people who have these disabilities. I've been a very good family friend of mine has really severe cerebral palsy, and absolutely these payments are crucial to people like her. But we also need, as you say, Sebastian, it's great because getting these people through like therapy and sort of trying to get them back into work and trying to get them motivated again is also great in itself.
4: Yeah, it is the big thing.
6: Yeah, being paid to do nothing and to just sit home and think about your disability can be very, very morally wrong.
10: Absolutely, and certainly detrimental to their mental health. I mean, a lot of people I know suffer from depression, anxiety, mental health issues, and these are crucial issues. And I just think they should seek the support they need and sort of to rebuild their confidence and to get back out there in the workplace. I mean, COVID was, I think we're still trying to like recover from COVID.
4: It did have an impact, didn't it? Alright, gents, thank you very much indeed, we'll see you later.
6: Yeah, let's catch up on the weather now with Aidan McGiven.
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7: Hello, very good morning to you. Welcome to the latest update from the Met Office for GB News. Another widely dry and sunny day today, and that means it's going to be hot again for many of us. But Northern Scotland, the exception. Once more, outbreaks of rain here from the word go. There's going to be some heavy rain later in the day as well. Extensive cloud. That's going to limit temperatures for Northern Scotland. But elsewhere, with lots of dry and sunny weather around, temperatures rising quickly through the morning. And we're talking about widely the mid to high 20s across Northern Ireland, Northern England, Southern Scotland, low to mid 30s for central and southwestern parts of the UK, a little cooler along the eastern coast of England, and that's going to be an emerging theme over the next few days, a cooling trend for the east of England. Northern Scotland, though, seeing some heavy thundery showers developing through the late afternoon evening period, could be some lively weather here. A lot of cloud north of the central belt, thin layers of cloud for the central belt into southern Scotland, Northern Ireland, but still warm, not as hot as further south. 6 p.m. still 32 to 34 Celsius expected across the heart of England and Wales, and a warm night to come as a result on Friday night. Now we're going to see that low cloud across the North Sea creeping inland somewhat to affect parts of eastern England, extensively across Scotland and Northern Ireland, and it's heavy rain continuing for the north of Scotland. Otherwise it's a warm night with temperatures staying at 20, 21 Celsius in places. Now, for much of England and Wales, we've got this west-east divide. A lot of cloud in the east. That creeps back to the coast on Saturday. Plenty of sunshine then. Thundery rain across the northeast of Scotland fizzles away, but pushes into southeastern Scotland, northern England. A lot of cloud here, limiting temperatures. Highest temperatures, southwest Scotland, Northern Ireland, mid to high 20s. Low to mid 30s further south.
12: Today's outlook: cool, calm, and completely horizontal. 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
0: morning. 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The M56 is closed between junctions 3 and 1 in Warrington. The M1 is closed between junctions 9 and 11A in Slough. The M61 roundabout at junction 9 in Burnley is closed with no access to the M65 westbound. In Scotland, the M74 northbound is closed at junction 13 in following a road traffic incident. Across Wales, the M48 eastbound is closed between junction 2 at Newhouse and junction 1 at Ost due to a collision. And on the trains, London North Western Railway and West Midlands Railway industrial action is affecting some services with disruption on various routes. For more travel news, go to gbnews.com.
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15: 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UK only. Entrance must be 18 or over. Lines close at 4 p.m. on the 21st of August. 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

0: from 1987 until 2010. And then in recent years, of course, she joined Reform UK as the party's justice and immigration advisor.
1: Beyond politics, she was also well known for being able to laugh at herself, really, and especially on Strictly Come Dancing.
2: I've just been in to nominate myself to be leader of the Labour Party. The nomination process has opened.
0: And he looked pleased. Elsewhere, Andy Burnham is edging even closer to a coronation as Prime Minister after 322 Labour MPs voted to nominate him as their new leader. Let's hear what the Health Secretary, James Murray, had to say a bit earlier.
3: All of us, who were all elected on the 2024 manifesto, are rallying around Andy as being the right person to take us forward as a party and to take forward the country as Prime Minister.
1: Well, hold on to your hats. It now looks like Meghan Markle will be coming to the UK and may bring Archie and Lilibet with her. Finally, it's not been completely confirmed, but what has been confirmed is if she does come, she won't be making any public appearances.
0: There's chaos on the streets of London as riot police were deployed overnight after an officer was taken to hospital following clashes with Morocco fans.
4: England have selection worries ahead of tomorrow's World Cup quarterfinal showdown with Norway in Miami. France, meanwhile, are the first team into the semi-finals. And can the fairy tale continue at Wimbledon for British wildcard Arthur Ferry?
5: We love talking about contrast when it comes to the UK's weather. And today is another day of contrast. Hot and sunny for many places. Heavy thundery rain for northern Scotland. Full details coming up very soon.
1: It's just gone 8 o'clock. I'm Stephen Dixon.
0: And I'm Anne Diamond, and this is GB News Breakfast. It's very sad, isn't it, to bring you that shocking news, really, and it has been a shock to hear of Anne Widdecombe's death. None of us knew or had any idea that she was ill. We don't know whether she was or whether it was more sudden than that. We don't have any details. Hopefully we will get more during the course of the morning. But it's come as a shock to everyone because she has been on the telly quite recently. I mean, when I say recently, in the last few days, she's been talking to our producers about coming on as well. There was never a hint that anything was wrong.
1: No, it's very odd, and particularly because although she was known at the moment for being a member of Reform, she was a Tory MP for 23 years, but she was someone who, even if you didn't agree with her on anything or on some things, she was a character.
0: Oh, yes.
1: And she was someone with a bit of a sense
0: formidable.
1: Of humour. Formidable, that's a good
0: a
1: way of putting it.
0: A battle axe used to be called, didn't she?
1: Oh, yeah, well, true. Well, you know, she'd take on someone like Matt Vickers, Deputy Chairman of the Conservative Party. Oh, can you imagine? That'd have been quite something, Matt, if you'd gone head-to-head with her. Well, what are your thoughts this morning? I mean, I know she wasn't a member of the Tories any longer, but, I mean, she had been a stalwart of the Conservatives for a very long time.
6: You're right, she would be entirely unafraid to take me on. In fact, she did several times, privately. I think it is a devastating day, actually. I am hugely devastated by the news. Anne was a titan of British politics. She was an incredible public servant and parliamentarian. There are a few people in the world as forthright, and there are very few people in the world who are as unafraid to share their forthright opinions. I remember first coming across Anne as a youngster, flicking on the television and seeing this incredibly strong woman, incredibly passionate woman. And as time went on, I got to know her. We hosted her in the constitution. Numerous times. She was a woman who was very generous with her time and an inspiring type of character. But actually, when you meet some of these people in public life, you see what they're like in front of the camera and you see what they're like when the camera goes down. And sometimes that's different. That wasn't the case with Anne. She was every bit as witty, as entertaining, as genuine, as authentic, and as unafraid to share her view of the world. The world will be a much sadder place without Anne Widdecombe.
0: It will. And I mean, she had that sort of show business element as well. And she indulged in it. She did Panto. She did Strictly Come Dancing. And yet, those appearances, and in light entertainment, as it were, they never sort of devalued her attitudes as a politician. People had respect for her in both fields.
6: I think that the thing about her is she was a very serious, very informed, very intelligent woman who had a lot of authority.

0: and knowledge. And at the same time, she was very, very happy to have a laugh at herself, to get amongst it, to be entertained and share that wit with us. The world will be a much sadder place without her, and when our thoughts go out to her family and friends today.
1: In terms of, as we continue to reflect on this, and we'll do some more with John Redwood in a minute, can we talk about what's going on in politics at the moment? You're bracing yourselves to this new man to face across the dispatch box. Whatever is going on and whatever you disagree with, and this sort of lack of democracy and all the rest of it, which is being talked about, you now are facing, possibly for the first time in 2 years, you're going to face a government and a Labour Party that is unified. However long that lasts, we don't know. But they are going to be unified, and that's going to make things harder for you and for Kemi Badenoch, isn't it?
0: Well, the Labour Party has a new face. It might have a nicer voice. It might have nicer eyelashes. It might be a better communicator. But it is still at the helm of that Labour Party, that Labour Party that trashed our economy, that's increased unemployment by 19%, that's got businesses going at the wall at the fastest rate since the world economic crash, is presiding over 1 million young people not in education, employment and training, is allowing that welfare bill to balloon out of all proportion on the backs of hard-working taxpayers. Those people who are going out there working hard every day know that this government isn't going to deliver, even if it's got a new shiny face at the helm. The last government has been, well, actually under Starmer, they were pretty united when they walked through those lobbies and voted to remove the winter fuel from our pensioners, when they walked through those lobbies and voted to do our veterans over and send them through the courts. They were united when they went through there and voted to do our farmers over, to batter them with that inheritance tax. They were united when they slammed small businesses across the country with increased business rates, with the national insurance, with the employment rights bill. They were united in all of those things. The only time they became disunited, the only time they ever grew a backbone and were willing to stand up to that Prime Minister, was when they saw those local election results come in and their jobs were on the line. It's the same Labour Party in there with a shiny new face. It's no good for Britain. It's going to destroy this country. It continue to destroy this country.
2: Andy Burnham is going to change the climate, though, politically, isn't he? Simply because, as you said, he's a bright new shiny face. He is a good communicator. Surely he actually gives this Labour government a better chance of being re-elected. Does that not scare you?
0: I think his eyelashes, his nice smile, his slightly more friendly voice, he will be a better communicator. But actually what it comes down to is what this government is doing to this country. There are real challenges facing this country. The Secretary of State for Defence resigned because he thinks we aren't protecting this country properly. We are paying record levels of tax. We've got less teachers in our schools, less police on our streets, and the only thing that's getting bigger is the welfare bill, the benefits bill. That isn't the Labour Party, it's the welfare party. If those people who work hard and do the right thing, the people who are working are paying more and more in tax. The people who aren't working are getting more and more in benefits. That's because there's 400 and something in there who believe that, and they'll continue to vote that way. Andy Burnham's just going to appease them. He's going to bend. We saw, we talked about Kia flip-flop Starmer. We're about to get Mr. Flip-flop Mark II in there.
1: Well, time will tell. We shall see. Can we ask about net zero? It's in the papers this morning that you're going to have a purge of your parliamentary candidates for the next election. If you believe in net zero, you're going to be booted out by Kemi. Well, why would that be happening? Because isn't the argument, surely, not that net zero is necessarily a bad thing in and of itself, it's the way it's being implemented and the timeline which is causing issues, surely?
0: Well, do you know what? This country is facing huge problems in terms of energy prices, some of the most expensive energy on the planet. That's affecting families across the country. It's affecting businesses. They're going to the wall at the fastest rate since the world economic crash, and all the jobs that they create also. So there's a real energy problem out there. There's a real problem with defence of our nation. There's a real problem with lawfare and the ECHR, meaning that the decisions taken in there are being stifled by imaginative judges who are interpreting in all sorts of ways. Those problems require real solutions. We've got a plan to deliver on them. Kemi's gone away. She's done the homework. She has the solution. She has the plan. She now needs energetic, enthusiastic, knowledgeable people with worlds of experience in all sorts of sectors to come together and deliver on that plan. Those are the people that we're going to be putting forward for election come that next general election. Those are the people who are going to deliver for this country on that agenda.
1: Okay, Matt Vickers, good to talk to you this morning. Thank you very much indeed.
2: Yes, of course, we were talking about Anne Widdecombe with the shock news this morning. We all discovered only a matter of a couple of hours ago, actually, that Anne Widdecombe has died at the age of 78. We know not why, but everybody seems to be agreeing. Even those who didn't like her politics, and you've been getting in touch saying that you still very much admired her and certainly respected her. Let's talk to former government minister Sir John Redwood right now. A very good morning to you. Such sad news. Do you know any more than we do?
3: No, I don't at all, because I haven't been close to Anne Widdecombe. What I do know is that our sadness has come in multiple forms, because we've all been mourning this week the tragic loss of Lord Mackay, who was a great reforming Conservative Chancellor, a wonderful colleague. I worked very closely with him to help Margaret Thatcher with the very important legal reforms she put through. And now we get this sad and unexpected news about the death of Anne Widdecombe. I think Anne was always a more lonely figure, but she was very driven. And I think what the public liked about Anne was she was very authentic. She had a set of views and she just put them forward at every available opportunity. And she is much better known to the media than she is to a lot of her political colleagues.
1: I mean, but it's interesting that way, isn't it, that she had a bit of an X factor about her, didn't she? There was something which is quite appealing about a formidable woman.
3: Well, yes, indeed. She had a cult following, and she was, as you know, extremely active about finding ways of putting her message across or getting people to know about her through her various performances. She was very successful about that. And she was very driven by that outward personality. But, you know, I remember as a parliamentary colleague, she would come into the tea room where many of us would go for a cup of tea and a gossip. But she didn't naturally join in with the gossip. She was obviously thinking about the next thing she was going to be doing. And when she had roles in the party, I remember she came to speak for me in Wokingham when she was Shadow Home Secretary. You know, it's a remarkable driven operation, because she said she would come to talk to us around lunchtime, and the place she'd been to before had to supply her with a car and a driver to get her to us on time, and then we were asked to provide a car and a driver to send her another 200 miles up country to go somewhere else. It was this phenomenal work rate which drove her the whole time, and she was always concentrating on the next event and the next speech and so forth, because she really wanted to get her message out.
2: Yeah, so many people have commented already this morning saying that she was, they don't make them like her anymore, and that she was very much a public servant. She devoted her life, she didn't have a family of her own, but she devoted her life to her politics and supporting people.
3: Yes, indeed. I mean, she had a set of values, and of course, in later life, she converted to Catholicism, and I think that was the main set of values which drove many of the things she's talked about and she wanted to advance. She had a strong socially conservative agenda, which was based upon her conviction in the Catholic faith. And then, I think quite remarkably, she also became, towards the end of the Brexit process, a very strong enthusiast for Brexit, although that was something I never saw in her when she was my working colleague 10 years earlier, when I was very keen to get us out of the EU, but that was, again, something she came to rather later.
1: OK. Sir John, appreciate your time this morning. Thank you.
2: And thank you. to everybody watching at the moment getting in touch with lovely comments about, actually not one negative comment about Anne Widdecombe, despite even disagreeing with her politics and some of her views, her very Catholic views, for instance, on abortion, on LGBTQ whatever rights, things like that. And she was outspoken and she did offend occasionally, but still she was a conviction politician. And when she opened her mouth, you knew she was getting you were hearing words from her heart.
1: And well, that's the sort of thing, isn't it, that you can disagree with her. And I mean, we did disagree with her on you know, as we do with every politician, because you have to disagree with a politician when you interview them. It's part of our job to challenge them. But she would take criticism and challenge and argue back. And that's everyone's right to argue their point. You don't have to agree. You don't all have to agree. But she wasn't afraid of being criticised or challenged.
2: No, but she added to it as well, didn't she?
1: Oh,
2: she
1: of course.
2: She'd give you what we call in the business added value. She wouldn't just respond to your comment or just deny or whatever. She would actually always add, she'd add something interesting to say. I can't believe we're talking about her in the past tense. It's come as a real shock.
1: Yeah, it's a bit to get your head around, isn't
2: and
1: it?
2: And at the moment, I know anyone listening at home will be thinking, what happened? We don't know yet. There's been a statement from her agency, who have simply said, please, you know, give the family space, that she has passed away. But we don't know why. Not an idea at the moment, but no doubt people will find out more. And as and when that information is available, of course, we'll tell you.
1: Yeah.
2: But at the moment, we're as puzzled as you.
1: Yes. All right. It is 16 minutes past 8. It's time to have a look at the weather with Aidan.
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5: Hello, very good morning to you. Welcome to the latest update from the Met Office for GB News. Another widely dry and sunny day today, and that means it's going to be hot again for many of us. But Northern Scotland, the exception. Once more, outbreaks of rain here from the word go. There's going to be some heavy rain later in the day as well. Extensive cloud. That's going to limit temperatures for Northern Scotland. But elsewhere, with lots of dry and sunny weather around, temperatures rising quickly through the morning. And we're talking about widely the mid to high 20s across Northern Ireland, Northern England, Southern Scotland, low to mid 30s for central and southwestern parts of the UK, a little cooler along the eastern coast of England, and that's going to be an emerging theme over the next few days, a cooling trend for the east of England. Northern Scotland, though, seeing some heavy thundery showers developing through the late afternoon evening period, could be some lively weather here. A lot of cloud north of the central belt, thin layers of cloud for the central belt into southern Scotland, Northern Ireland, but still warm, not as hot as further south. 6 p.m. still 32 to 34 Celsius expected across the heart of England and Wales, and a warm night to come as a result on Friday night. Now we're going to see that low cloud across the North Sea creeping inland somewhat to affect parts of eastern England, extensively across Scotland and Northern Ireland, and it's heavy rain continuing for the north of Scotland. Otherwise it's a warm night with temperatures staying at 20, 21 Celsius in places. Now, for much of England and Wales, we've got this west-east divide. A lot of cloud in the east. That creeps back to the coast on Saturday. Plenty of sunshine then. Thundery rain across the northeast of Scotland fizzles away but pushes into southeastern Scotland, northern England. A lot of cloud here limiting temperatures. Highest temperatures, southwest Scotland, Northern Ireland, mid to high 20s. Low to mid 30s further south.
4: Expect warm spells with the odd rude interruption. 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
2: Right, GB News' royal correspondent Cameron Walker is at it again. He's at the One Year to Go Invictus Games event, where Prince Harry will be unveiling an array of brand new adaptive sports to appear in the games. We'll talk about all that and more, like Meghan and where the children are, in a moment.
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10: Kylian Mbappe atoned for a first-half penalty miss by netting his eighth goal of the tournament as France dispatched Morocco 2-0 in their World Cup quarter-final. The Real Madrid forward struck on 60 minutes before setting up Ousmane Dembélé 6 minutes later to seal France's semi-final berth. France were given an injury scare when Mbappe came off and received treatment on his ankle, though he appeared okay at the final whistle. The Frenchman now sits level with Lionel Messi on 8 tournament goals, but leads the golden boot race through superior assists. Didier Deschamps' side face Spain or Belgium on Tuesday. That's the latest sport. For more, go to gbnews.com.
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2: Right, it's 8:22 now. Today, Prince Harry will attend a one-year-to-go event for the Invictus Games at the NEC in Birmingham.
3: Well, it will also act as a primary venue for the Games next year, where the Duke will watch and take part in a series of exhibition events alongside competitors from previous Invictus Games.
2: And, of course, the event's going to showcase some of the classic and the brand-new adaptive sports which will appear in the Games in 12 months' time.
3: All right, shall we talk to our Royal correspondent, Cameron Walker, who, as always, is in the thick of it. Morning, Cameron. So the clock is ticking.
4: Yeah, it certainly is. Good morning, Stephen and Anne. It's not even 9 o'clock yet, and already it's pretty busy hotting up here at the NEC in Birmingham for the start of the one-year countdown to the Invictus Games 2027. Of course, all about supporting wounded and injured and sick veterans and serving personnel with their recovery. Delighted to be joined by Helen Helliwell, first of all, who is the Chief Executive of Invictus Games Birmingham 2027. Helen, welcome to GB News, first of all.
5: Good morning.
4: Good morning. Just explain to me the significance of the event being held in Birmingham this next year.
5: So Birmingham has got a really deep connection with our armed forces. For many of the competitors coming here, whether they're from the UK or our allies, then have started their recovery journey, being airlifted into Birmingham Airport, taken to the Queen Elizabeth Hospital in Birmingham City Centre, where they received world-leading treatment from our military and NHS colleagues working together. We've also got the fantastic asset, which is Fisher House, which looks after their loved ones while they're receiving treatment, which is like a home from home. So for many, this is so personal to come back to Birmingham where many of their recovery journeys started.
4: And Invictus is such a huge community, isn't it? It all started in 2014, and next year is the first time that it's being hosted in the UK since that inaugural Games in 2014, right?
5: That's right. Yeah. So it's the 8th edition coming back to the UK next year, coming back to Birmingham. So really, really special. I'm so pleased, having seen Invictus Games around the world, that it's now coming back to the 8th edition back into the UK.
4: And how important is it having Prince Harry as the person kind of really championing the Invictus Games? And of course, he was a veteran himself, isn't he?
5: Yeah, it's a real privilege to have him involved. Obviously, he's not only the patron of the Invictus Games Foundation, but he's the founder of the Games himself. He brings so much energy, so much passion. He pushes us to do more every time, make it better. So it's really great to have him alongside us. And the community love having him here. He's such an inspiration to all of us.
4: And of course, I'm being roped into a game called Pickleball a little bit later on, which I'm slightly concerned about because I'm appalling at sport. Nonetheless, it is a new sport that's happening for Invictus 2027, right?
5: Yeah, that's right. We have three new sports. We've got laser run, esports, and pickleball, which I'm really excited you're just about to try. All chosen because they're really accessible, really easy to learn. You'll have no problems on the court, and you can play it whether you're in a wheelchair, whether you're amputee, or whether you're able-bodied as well.
4: Thank you, Helen. Really appreciate it. And Steve Arnold, of course, you are a veteran yourself, aren't you? Royal Engineers. Just explain to me your story and how you got involved with Invictus.
6: Yeah, so in April 2011, I was on a search operation in Afghanistan. As a search operator, I stood an IED while carrying out them operations. He got injured, and my recovery started here in Birmingham. I was in hospital in Birmingham, here in the Queen Elizabeth Hospital for a month on Ward 412, which is a military ward. And then 2014 was my first Invictus Games, the very first Games, and also done 2017 in Toronto as well.
4: Well, Steve, we're going to keep talking to you, but I'm going to have to take over and do some pickleball at the moment. So while I head over, Steve, I just want to talk to you. Hello, David. Do you mind if I take over and see if I'm very good at it? Right, this is pickleball. Let's see how it goes. I don't think it's going to be very good. But Steve, how has Invictus helped you with your recovery? How has Invictus helped you with your recovery?
6: Invictus helped me. 2014 was the first time I got to do a major sporting event, and it lit a fire in my belly to wanting to do para sport. 2017 as well, done cycling, won 2 gold medals for the UK team. And from there, it's just got me wanting to do elite para sport for my country again. So,
4: amazing. This
6: doing
4: is actually quite
6: well. Great shot.
4: Thank you.
6: Great shot. Winning point.
4: Do you know, I thought I wouldn't be very good. I did get a point. Maybe I should join Invictus and do this game. But that's the point, isn't it? It's kind of a community feel to Invictus, and these games can be quite competitive, and anyone can kind of get involved with a game that you won't necessarily be an expert in. Wasn't concentrating then.
6: Exactly, yeah. It opens up so many doors. You know, you can come and try new events, new sporting events like pickleball, esports. It's going to be amazing. Laser run. You know, I was previously a biathlete for GB, so to see laser on here as well is incredible.
4: Steve, well, thank you very much for talking to me.
6: I've lost my knack
4: now. I'm trying to do three things at once. But Prince Harry, of course, arriving later on this morning for the start of the Invictus Games Countdown 2027. And I'm going to get an expert at pickleball by the end of the day.
3: That's lovely stuff, Cameron. Thank you. It's not easy to walk, talk, and play pickleball at the same time. I think you did really well. Thanks very much indeed.
2: Yeah, it'll be a great invite. I know, you know, whatever you think of Prince Harry, and there are a lot of people getting in touch saying, don't care, the Invictus Games is terrific.
3: Well, you've got to celebrate the good stuff that he's done, and that really is one of them, and those incredible people that it helps and gives some purpose to as well, and some direction. I think it's a really important thing.
2: And have a go at pickleball, because apparently it's very, very good. Yeah. It's addictive.
3: Really? Yeah. I thought Cameron was all right, actually.
2: Well, he didn't do too badly, given that he was interviewing somebody at the same time.
3: Yeah.
2: Not easy, as you say. Right, time for the Great British Giveaway now. 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
7: 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UK only. Entrance must be 18 or over. Lines close at 4 p.m. on the 21st of August. This is a network giveaway. Entries will be pooled. Please check the closing time if listening or watching on demand. Good luck.
3: Best of luck to you. Now, if you're heading out this morning, here's your traffic and travel update.
8: 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The M56 is closed between junctions 3 and 1 in Warrington. In Scotland, the M74 northbound is closed at junction 13 in due to a road traffic incident. Across Wales, the M48 eastbound is closed between junction 2 Newhouse and junction 1 Ost following an accident. There is a collision causing slow traffic northbound on the M5 in Devon. The M27 eastbound in Southampton is also slow following a collision. And on the trains, there is major disruption at Birmingham New Street, affecting Avanti West Coast and cross-country services. For more travel news, go to gbnews.com.
2: Now, still to come, England have their biggest challenge yet in the World Cup, Norway. 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And isn't it dangerous even talking about it at the moment? I feel that you're jinxing everything if you are. But
3: possibly.
2: That's what we are going to talk about next.
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0: 8:34. All right, time for the sport with Aidan. There's lots to get through because it's a packed couple of days.
1: It certainly is. Probably the jewel in the crown over the weekend. It has to be, well, certainly on Saturday anyway, England against Norway in Miami. We saw Chris Scudder talking to us earlier, saying England fans are starting to arrive in Florida ahead of that match. The nemesis, not really the nemesis because they've not played him recently, but the one they're going to be making special arrangements for in the Norway side is going to be Erling Haaland, of course.
0: Yeah.
1: Deadly marksman, one of the best strikers in the world.
0: Is he better than Harry?
1: I don't think he is because he's not quite as complete a footballer. Now, what you've seen recently is Harry Kane playing for Bayern Munich, so he's got top players around him, and that's why his goal total has gone up compared to what it was at Tottenham. But it's going to be a straight shootout between those two. And our reporter, Sophie Reaper, went to his hometown in Norway just to find out exactly what made him into the player he is today.
2: The striking Viking, Norway's number 9, the one and only Erling Haaland. Now considered one of the greatest players of our generation and perhaps the biggest threat the Three Lions will have faced so far this World Cup. Haaland has deep roots in Norway, following in his legendary father's footsteps to begin his footballing career in his hometown of Bryn. But did he always know he was destined for greatness?
3: When he was about 14, 15 years old, he was at the school. He wasn't very keen of the school. And school teacher asked his parents to come to the school. And he told them that Erling has to do much about his schoolwork. And then Erling was only 14 years old, and he said to his teacher, it's not important because I'm going to be a professional football player.
2: And that player has since played a huge role in Norway not only reaching the World Cup for the first time since 1998, he's also helped them to reach their first ever quarterfinal.
4: Of course, Erling's part of a wider Norwegian side who've done so well this tournament, the best they've ever done. Do you think that that's going to inspire future generations of Norwegians to take up football?
5: People now know of Bryn not only as a club but as a community. It's brought pride and happiness among the inhabitants. So it's really showed that you can come from somewhere small and still make it big. The players, they are encouraging the kids to dream of one day representing Norway, and it's great to see. It's creating that kind of enthusiasm for the national team.
2: And yet, despite starting his football career in Norway, he was actually born in Leeds.
6: Oh, I didn't know that, no. I know he plays for Man City.
7: He is Norwegian, so it's fair enough to play for the Norwegian team.
8: Charles is what we wanted to play for, didn't he? That's all there is to it. One man don't make a team.
2: That team will take on Thomas Tuchel's Three Lions in a do-or-die clash to book a place in the World Cup semi-final. Sophie Reaper, GB News.
1: So that's where Erling Haaland came from. He also did a press conference yesterday ahead of that game against England in Miami tomorrow evening, and he said the pressure is all on England.
9: It's a special game, yeah, definitely. I think for me it's super special because I play in England and I'm born in England, and yeah, you also play against teammates and everything, so it's a bit... it's not weird, but it's, I don't know the name in English. It's a funny game, and it's going to be nice. I think there's some clear favourites out there. England's one of them, so I think all of you should put every single pressure on the English lads.
10: Okay, that's how he may see it.
1: Yes.
10: What about Morocco, the game last night, which seems to have sparked riots?
1: It was absolutely horrible, the scenes overnight from Edgware Road, just a short distance away from here. We can see some pictures in a moment. But yes, Morocco lost last night in Massachusetts against France. Now, I wouldn't say it was an unlucky loss. It wasn't as if they were robbed. It's not the kind of defeat, 2-0 they lost, that would spark, you think would spark a riot. But as
0: they're
1: you can see,
0: a passionate bunch, aren't they?
1: They are indeed. I mean, there were riots in Paris last night as well, which also has a lot of Moroccan supporters there. But you can see the pictures there last night, distressing views. We understand that cars were broken into and the police were involved in a standoff, riot police, from about 2 a.m. onwards, I think, possibly even earlier. But those were the scenes this morning.
10: But no reason. No. Except that they were just...
1: No, exactly. As I say, it's been replicated. It's not the first time it's happened. It's been replicated overnight in other cities as well. So we'll await reports later in the day to see what the damage was, because there'll have been some arrests, there's no doubt about that.
0: Yeah.
1: As I say, but Morocco are out. They were shorn of their top striker last night, and that made a difference. And as I say, France were quite comfortable winners in the end. They're the first team into the semi-finals.
0: Yeah.
1: And tonight, Spain against Belgium.
10: I mean, so the big news in football is tomorrow, but what about today at Wimbledon?
1: Well, we'll cross there in a moment, because Will Godley is there in the queue. But just to tee things up, Arthur Ferry, extraordinary story, 118th in the world, a wild card, getting through to the semi-final of Wimbledon. I would argue this is the biggest men's British involvement since 2016, when Andy Murray was there. And you remember how many years before that, 2013, prior to that, it was Tim Henman used to get to the old semi-final, didn't he? But this is uncharted territory. Let's cross to Will Godley now, because he's live in the queue at Wimbledon. Will.
11: Well, good morning to all of you. Yeah, you're talking about Tim Henman and Andy Murray. Of course, it's Henman Hill, and then it was Murray's Mount. Well, today we're calling it Arthur's Seat, and many of the people here will be hoping to be watching the match a little bit later from there as well, as they get their grounds pass. This match will take place on Centre Court, and Arthur Ferry, a 23-year-old, grew up in Wimbledon. He is into the semi-final as someone who is in Wimbledon as a wild card. The last time that happened was in 2001. The year before, he was even born. And so he doesn't even remember the last time this happens. And it's an amazing day for him, an amazing day for many of the people in the queue here. Let's now go and speak to someone in the queue who's been following this tournament. Here is Alan over here.
12: Hi, Alan, good morning.
11: Arthur Ferry, what a journey he's had in Wimbledon so far.
12: Incredible, absolutely incredible. I hadn't heard much of him before this, but... he's got the game to win it, I think. He's just fantastic.
11: Well, it's going to be a tough match for him today in the semi-final.
12: It's going to be a real test. It's going to be the hardest test for him today.
11: World number two, but he's hoping for the home advantage.
12: And he'll get it, I think, definitely. And I really think he'll beat him. I think he'll go on to win it as well. I really do.
11: What kind of an atmosphere do you think there'll be in Wimbledon
12: today? It's going to be electric. It's going to be crazy. I mean, we haven't had a chance to support somebody like this for so long now, and it's going to be amazing.
11: Do you think, you know, where do you see this going? Is Arthur Ferry the new Andy Murray?
12: I hope so. I think so, yes. He's got the game. He's got the all-round game. He's got the attitude. And, yeah, I think he is the new Murray. Yeah, definitely.
11: Amazing. Yep. Alan, good luck. You are very near to the front of the queue now. You'll be going in very, very shortly. Good luck with it all today.
12: Much.
11: Enjoy it. What a match it's going to be here in Wimbledon, a day of semi-finals.
1: Yeah, let's hope for a cracker. Thanks very much indeed, Will. We'll catch you later.
0: Lovely stuff, Aidan. All right, thank you. We've got the papers heading away in just a moment with James and Sebastian.
10: First of all, though, here's the forecast for some of the top European destinations.
13: Dinner under the stars tonight?
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16: Widely fine and sunny across much of Europe at the moment. Heatwave continues in Western Europe, but closer to average further east. One or two showers for Greece. More settled, however, compared with recent days and weeks. Temperatures here in the low 30s, pleasant enough for the Greek islands. Italy getting hotter, and for much of France into Spain and Portugal, an ongoing heatwave. Temperatures widely into the mid to high 30s. That only slowly cools down through next week.
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0: Well, just a reminder, if you've just joined us, that the news this morning, the breaking news, is that Anne Widdecombe has died, which is a bit of a shock. 78 years old. No one had it. She was working up until the last minute. No one had any idea there was a problem. Anyway, of course, she was with Reform in the later part of her political career.
10: After 23 years as a Tory.
0: Yeah. Anyway, Nigel Farage has posted on X this morning saying when Anne Widdecombe decided to stand for the Brexit Party in the snap 2019 European elections, it was a big moment and a huge boost. The voters loved her. She played a decisive role in getting Brexit over the line and will be missed by us all.
10: Yeah, well, joining us to go through the newspapers, former Labour councillor Sebastian Salek and political commentator and the tallest Tory, James McAlpine. Actually, a quick word on Anne Widdecombe from both of you.
24: What a shock. Mm. What a terrible shock. I mean, I think what struck me about her was that she was, in one sense, so unfussed about how she came across, but also so authentic. And in an era where politicians are so guarded, they're so careful about how they come across, I found that quite refreshing. It was a long time before this current crop came in as well. She'd be doing that for many, many years.
0: Mm. James?
25: I think she was a dedicated politician. She gave her life to the Tory party, then Brexit, then Reform. And I don't hold her anything against her for defecting to Reform at all. But no, very sad news, and certainly very unexpected news this morning. And sort of my thoughts and prayers go out to her family and friends and colleagues.
0: All right, James, let's have a look at the mail, should we? There's this concern about people being released from prison and not being tagged or monitored.
25: Yeah, well, I seem to recall, don't you, that when Labour first took over, there was this sort of mass release of all these prisoners from prisons, and Labour promised competence but have delivered absolute chaos with our prisons, and these victims aren't getting the justice that they deserved. Mm. And they still deserve.
0: I mean, it's interesting. The numbers here are quite staggering. It's the numbers coming out are that 9,000 people who should have been tagged haven't been. Mm. The MOJ has said, oh, no, that's not right. It's only 5,500 or thereabouts. I mean, heck, I mean, that's a staggering figure in and of itself.
25: Absolutely. It's putting the safety of the general public at a risk, and something needs to be done. It needs to be tougher on crime, and our sort of justice secretary needs to sort of get his act together and start doing his job properly.
24: Mm. Well, it's a tricky one, isn't it? Because I couldn't find any precedent for these numbers. I think we had one group take over from another. Was it Capita taking over from Circa or the other way around? And before that happened in 2024, the data was really bad. So we don't know whether this is historically high or low or somewhere normal. So it's really hard to comment on something like
10: this. What it suggests almost is that we just don't know the figures.
24: Well, that's the problem, isn't it?
10: Yeah, I mean, accidental releases as well. We just don't seem to know the exact figures.
24: Well, it seems like the data is getting better, which is a good thing at least. Even if the figures are bad, we know them and we can act on them.
0: I just don't know why, if you're meant to be tagged, why you've not been tagged.
24: Mm.
0: I mean, it's just extraordinary. Sebastian, can we have a look at vapes? Because it's been, and we did talk very briefly about it to James Murray this morning. But the idea that vapes are going to be sold in plain packaging, they're going to sort of change the name of flavours to make them less appealing to youngsters. So it's not anything against, I'm not dead set against this in a sense, because it's meant to be taking it away from youngsters who have never smoked.
24: Well, that's it.
0: But who just then start vaping.
24: Yeah, because the big marketing around vapes when they came out were, if you smoke tobacco, this is a way of getting off, this may be slightly healthier. Now, of course, we don't
0: it's
24: know.
0: It's a lot healthier.
24: Do we know that?
0: We do know that.
24: We do, yeah,
0: it's
24: okay.
0: I think the figure was 95% healthier than smoking.
24: Right.
0: So it's a big thing. If you're a smoker, it's a good thing to go to.
24: Yeah, but if you're a child.
0: But if you're a child or you've never smoked, you shouldn't be doing it.
24: That's it. And look, I've never touched them, but they smell delicious. I can see how a child would want to go for whatever they're called. But now they're trying to standardise the names as well. So rather than calling it, I don't know, a banoffee pie vape, it's now going to be a banana vape. It's much less appealing, they think. But it's interesting to see this following the train of how smoking was regulated over the years, going for plain packaging and these other interventions that we now have the data on. And I think it's a really positive thing. I want to see vaping regulated pretty heavily. It shouldn't be encouraged.
0: James?
25: I quite agree with you there. I think, but I also think we're never going to get to anything. We can never sort of ban vapes completely. I mean, it's a person's own choice whether they want to vape or not, but sort of all these sort of tutti frutti vapes, sort of raspberry and lemon or whatever strange peculiar combination there is to them, but we are sort of, they sort of advertise themselves, I remember when they first came out, as sort of a substitute for not smoking, but now I sort of think, well, aren't they just both as bad as each other, because you're inhaling whatever flavours and where you're getting these flavours from, and it's a lithium battery as well in them. So it's not very environmentally friendly to the environment as well.
0: Oh, sounding very net zero there.
25: Well, absolutely.
10: That's up again.
25: Can we
10: talk about this procrastination? Because it's one of my great sins. Procrastination is, according to researchers, one of our worst habits.
24: Yes, I'm certainly as guilty of this as anybody else. And some interesting research coming out, because often we say it's poor time management, it's lack of motivation. But apparently, according to this research, these are the symptoms and not the causes. So they've identified 9 types of procrastinator, and they range from the worrier, you're worried that something's going to go wrong so you don't do it, or burnout, you're just really knackered and you don't have the energy. And they go through each one, great piece in the Times here, and they tell you why you're doing it and they kind of give you a way to get around it. So it's something I'm going to be reading in some detail because I've got a big working day ahead of me and I know I'm going to fall victim to a bit of procrastination by lunchtime.
0: It's because of human nature, isn't it?
25: Absolutely. I think everyone procrastinates. I certainly think the Labour government's been procrastinating for the past 2 years. And so are Nigel, so is Nigel Farage and the Reform Party.
0: Oh, fancy you making a political point out of that. I don't know.
25: Political commentator, I mean, are you really that surprised?
10: They've been looking at various studies, including behavioural economics. What the heck is behavioural economics?
24: So it's the idea that economics is about incentives, and if you can make people behave certain ways, you can make people do things that affect the economy in certain ways. Mm. It's fascinating. It's a great field.
10: I'll think about that tomorrow.
24: Yeah.
0: Why do today what you can do tomorrow?
10: Exactly.
0: I mean, I've lived my entire life like that.
10: Me too. It's a problem, though. I think maybe I'll have a read of that.
24: It's good. I recommend it.
10: Do they suggest that you can overcome your own procrastination?
24: So you've got to work out what kind of procrastinator you are, and then there's a solution for it.
10: I'll have a look at that sometimes.
0: I'm quite happy as I am. I'll read it tomorrow.
10: Yes,
0: we've only got 20 seconds. We haven't got time to do that. I'll tell you what, though. It has been very nice to talk to both of you.
24: Great to see you. Yeah.
0: This morning.
25: Absolute pleasure.
0: Go and have a productive day in this heat.
24: Yes, that's the challenge, isn't it? It's not easy.
0: I struggled yesterday, and it's going to be apparently even hotter today.
10: Shall we find out exactly how and where? Over to Aidan McGibbon.
3: today's outlook. Cool, calm, and completely horizontal. 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
16: Hello, very good morning to you. Welcome to the latest update from the Met Office for GB News. Another widely dry and sunny day today, and that means it's going to be hot again for many of us. But Northern Scotland, the exception. Once more, outbreaks of rain here from the word go. There's going to be some heavy rain later in the day as well. Extensive cloud. That's going to limit temperatures for Northern Scotland. But elsewhere, with lots of dry and sunny weather around, temperatures rising quickly through the morning. And we're talking about widely the mid to high 20s across Northern Ireland, Northern England, Southern Scotland, low to mid 30s for central and southwestern parts of the UK, a little cooler along the eastern coast of England, and that's going to be an emerging theme over the next few days, a cooling trend for the east of England. Northern Scotland, though, seeing some heavy thundery showers developing through the late afternoon evening period, could be some lively weather here, a lot of cloud north of the central belt, thin layers of cloud for the central belt into southern Scotland, Northern Ireland, but still warm, not as hot as further south. 6 p.m. still 32 to 34 Celsius expected across the heart of England and Wales, and a warm night to come as a result on Friday night. Now we're going to see that low cloud across the North Sea creeping inland somewhat to affect parts of eastern England, extensively across Scotland and Northern Ireland, and it's heavy rain continuing for the north of Scotland. Otherwise it's a warm night with temperatures staying at 20, 21 Celsius in places. Now, for much of England and Wales, we've got this west-east divide. A lot of cloud in the east. That creeps back to the coast on Saturday. Plenty of sunshine then. Thundery rain across the northeast of Scotland fizzles away but pushes into southeastern Scotland, northern England. A lot of cloud here limiting temperatures. Highest temperatures, southwest Scotland, Northern Ireland, mid to high 20s. Low to mid 30s further south.
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5: 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The M56 is closed between junctions 3 and 1 in Warrington. The M1 is closed between junctions 9 and 11A in Slough. There is a collision causing slow traffic northbound on the M5 in Devon. The M27 eastbound near Southampton is slow following a collision. The M61 roundabout at junction 9 in Burnley is closed with no access to the M65 westbound. North of the border, the M74 northbound is closed at junction 13 due to a road traffic incident. And on the trains, there is major disruption at Birmingham New Street affecting Avanti West Coast and cross-country services. For more travel news, go to gbnews.com.
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7: 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UK only. Entrance must be 18 or over. Lines close at 4 p.m. on the 21st of August. 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Entries will be pooled. Please check the closing time if listening or watching on demand.
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0: Breaking news this morning as it's announced that Anne Widdecombe, former MP, former MEP, has died unexpectedly at the age of 78.
10: She served as a Conservative MP for 23 years, representing the party from 1987 until 2010, and in recent years joined Reform UK as the party's... Justice and Immigration

0: Nominate the former Greater Manchester Mayor as their new leader. Let's hear what Health Secretary James Murray had to say.
1: All of us who were all elected on the 2024 manifesto are rallying around Andy as being the right person to take us forward as a party and to take forward the country as Prime Minister.
0: Well, after weeks of really not knowing what they're going to do, it now appears that Meghan, the Duchess of Sussex, is going to come to the UK with her children, Archie and Lilibet, but apparently she will not be making any public appearances.
2: A bit worrying on the streets of London last night, or some of them at least. Riot police were deployed. An officer ended up being taken to hospital following clashes with Morocco fans after they got kicked out of the World Cup.
3: We love talking about contrasts when it comes to the UK's weather. And today is another day of contrast. Hot and sunny for many places. Heavy thundery rain for northern Scotland. Full details coming up very soon.
2: Just on 9 o'clock, I'm Stephen Dixon.
0: I'm Anne Diamond, and this is GB News Breakfast.
2: So we're starting with the breaking news that, I mean, we heard about just after 5 o'clock this morning, that Anne Widdecombe has died, former MP, former MEP, just 78 years old, which actually, in this day and age, is not that great an age, is it, really?
0: And I think the thing is that it's taken everybody by surprise, shock, because she was on telly just talking just a couple of days ago. I know we at GB News were talking to her about coming on quite soon. There didn't appear to be any problem at all, which is why everybody's in shock.
2: Yeah, it's quite something, isn't it? I mean, we know an awful lot about her, obviously. She was a big part of our parliamentary scene for a very long time, an outspoken backer of leaving the EU. She, when she was no longer an MP, she became an MEP.
0: As a member of the Brexit Party.
2: Well, indeed. Yeah. I mean, you can't push the agenda any stronger than that.
0: From within. She was a Tory MP for 23 years, I think. She then left the Commons. She sort of crossed the floor, as it were. Went to Reform UK, which caused quite a stir at the time. She became their justice and immigration advisor.
2: Yeah, but it's not just the politics, is it? She was this formidable character, but it wasn't just about the politics. It was the fact that she also did things like Strictly Come Dancing. Yeah. And
0: Big Brother, she did.
2: Oh, did she do Big Brother? But she was willing. She crossed a line somehow that not very many people can successfully cross, where you can maintain your political integrity whilst also having this appeal to the general public, even with people who don't politically agree with you.
0: And it wasn't just the politics people didn't agree with. She had been brought up in the Church of England, but then she became an absolutely staunch Roman Catholic. Mm. In fact, she had some honour as a dame of some order bestowed upon her by Pope Benedict, no less. And a lot of people didn't agree with her opinions, but it didn't stop her giving them. She had all sorts of views on gay marriage, for instance, lots of views on abortion that people didn't agree with, but nevertheless still admired her for her chutzpah, her character.
2: Yeah, and it's that whole thing that you can disagree with someone and you can argue a point with someone without falling out, without ended up, you know, disliking or hating someone just because they don't agree with you. You know, you can like someone that you don't agree with.
0: We were saying earlier to Richard Tice, Deputy Leader of Reform, that that she will be so sorely missed by them because she was such an asset to them. When she walked out on stage at those sort of Reform do's, people roared with applause for her. And again, people didn't hold that against her, that she had defected from the Tories, as it were, to Reform.
2: Just seen as an asset because a straight-talking politician. And there's a lot to be said. Conviction politicians, they call them, and people who stick to their guns, don't shilly-shally. don't do a lot of U-turns, believe in what they believe and argue the point. And you've got to have some respect for that, as I say, even if you don't agree with them.
0: And in some aspects of her life, she was a bit of a softie. She absolutely adored animals, did a lot of sterling work for animal charities. And I remember interviewing her at her London home,

0: many years ago now, actually, when she was still very much supporting her own mother, living with her own mother in London, that London house at that time, saying how difficult it was to continue a political career whilst also being a carer at home. But she did it. And a lot of people admire her for that too. Mm. So she was a real human being, a rounded human being.
1: Yeah, and we'll get more reaction coming up for you a little bit later on. Let's turn our attention to something which hopefully will give you a bit of a smile tomorrow, even if your fingernails are bitten down to the quick, and that is the tennis today. Semi-finals, Arthur Ferry, 23 years old, he's going to be 24 on Sunday.
0: Yeah.
1: But there he is, a wild card, 114th. That was his ranking at the start of all of this.
0: I mean, goodness knows, I mean, if we cross everything, he could get through to the final.
1: He could do.
0: And play on the centre court as a wild card in the Wimbledon and final on his birthday.
1: Can you imagine?
0: No pressure.
1: Can you imagine? Should we head down the queue and see what Will Godley is getting from down there? Is the excitement building, Will?
2: There's huge excitement here. Good morning to both of you. Many people I've spoken to saying this is the most excited that British tennis fans have been since Andy Murray was playing here in Wimbledon a few years ago. Of course, Arthur Ferry was, as you say, ranked 114th in the world. He's now at least 36th, and if he wins today, could go even higher. Let's now speak to Susie. You are in the queue. I'm going to have to walk with you because the queue is moving. How are we going to do this? I'll come over here. So, Susie, how are you feeling?
3: I'm super excited. I am rooting for Arthur all the way. I've been watching him through the tournament. The fact that he's a wild card and has got this far is amazing, and it's such a great time to be British this week.
2: What have you made of his tennis so far this last 2 weeks?
3: Oh, remarkable. Like, I've watched all of his games, and his game earlier this week where he won in three straight sets. It was just absolutely outstanding performance, and such a gracious guy as well. I'm just rooting for him all the way.
2: A lot of people, though, won't have heard of him before the last 2 weeks. He was 114th. He's here as a wild card. Do you reckon he could be the next Andy Murray?
3: I think he could, and he's so young. He's what, 22, 23? Yeah. He's so young. He has so much potential. I think he could be the next Murray. He could go all the way.
2: What do you think the atmosphere is going to be like today?
3: I think it's going to be absolutely amazing, and I'm just so happy that I'm here.
2: And do you reckon Arthur Ferry could win today? He's obviously playing world number two, Zverev.
3: It's going to be tough, but I have faith. Go on, Ferry!
2: Amazing. Well, Susie, thank you so much. I'll let you crack on because the queue is moving. People here all excited to catch a glimpse of Arthur Ferry playing today. And if he does manage to get through into the final, well, who will he play? Either Djokovic or Sinner. Their semi-final also today. And Arthur Ferry already ranked at least 36th in the world. He's already made himself into Britain's number one. And his prize pot already stands at £900,000. So, in my eyes, he's a winner already, but we're hoping he can win today and get into the final on Sunday.
0: Yeah, absolutely brilliant. Thanks very much, Will. And let's hope he gets through to the final and at least comes out on court, on centre court, on his birthday.
1: Wouldn't that be nice?
0: Lots of lovely comments about Anne Widdecombe. Audrey says, I'm waking to the saddest news. Such a wonderful lady who was loved by so many. She was a great politician, the finest prime minister we never had. She would have been formidable prime minister.
1: Well, she would have been formidable. She was, you sort of think she was in the sort of mould of Maggie Thatcher. A little bit. I mean, she would have had any nonsense.
0: She would have had a response to that, wouldn't she? Angela says, I had the privilege of meeting Anne Widdecombe at a dinner at the Beverley Racecourse. She was anti-hunting. The majority of people at the dinner were farmers, but she was superb the way she dealt with us. It was a hoot. She was a charming, feisty lady, and she will be sadly missed.
1: Feisty, that's a great
0: word.
1: Yeah,
0: it's a wonderful word, feisty.
1: That's a great word. I mean, I like these people who are real characters. It's almost a bit old-fashioned in a way, isn't it?
0: Isn't that sad to say so?
1: Yeah.
0: But she wouldn't have said something just for political advantage.
1: No.
0: She would have said it because it came from her heart.
1: Yeah.
0: And she really felt it.
1: Yeah, interesting.
0: And that you have to admire, don't you?
1: There's loads of stuff I didn't agree with her on.
0: Yeah.
1: But nevertheless, I just thought I just really liked her. Mm-hmm. She's not, you know, a nice lady.
0: Clive says that she was a female Churchillian figure. An epically outspoken truth teller with a sardonic sense of humour. Dance in heaven.
1: Why is it that it's often the female politicians who are like this? When you look at Thatcher,
0: yeah,
1: and you look at Anne Widdecombe, but also I think Betty Boothroyd.
0: Oh yes,
1: because I mean she was a feisty, strong woman. But it's always these women who seem to have more of an impact, really. Do you know what I mean?
0: It's very true, but I don't like that, really. It's a humbling admission, isn't it,
1: yeah,
0: to say that?
1: Yeah.
0: Why are our women better than our men?
1: Have they had to fight more to get to the top of their game?
0: Our female monarchs are greater than our male monarchs. Is that true?
1: Yeah.
0: I think it probably is.
1: Actually, that probably is.
0: Ooh.
1: It's interesting. It'd be interesting analysis on that one. There's a doctorate in there somewhere. Right, should we have a look at the British giveaway now? 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
4: 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Entrance must be 18 or over. Lines close at 4 p.m. on the 21st of August. 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
8: Kylian Mbappe atoned for a first-half penalty miss by netting his eighth goal of the tournament as France dispatched Morocco 2-0 in their World Cup quarter-final. The Real Madrid forward struck on 60 minutes before setting up Ousmane Dembélé 6 minutes later to seal France's semi-final berth. France were given an injury scare when Mbappe came off and received treatment on his ankle, though he appeared okay at the final whistle. The Frenchman now sits level with Lionel Messi on 8 tournament goals, but leads the Golden Boot race through superior assists. Didier Deschamps' side face Spain or Belgium on Tuesday. That's the latest sport. 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
4: So the news is this morning, the breaking news that Anne Widdecombe has died at the age of 78. It's all a bit of a shock. No one had any idea she wasn't well. Perhaps she was fine. It was just one of those things that happen. Let's talk to Andrew Pearce, our dear friend and colleague. Morning, Andrew. Morning. I mean, this is really a shocking situation, isn't it?
5: Look, I'd known Widders, as I called her, for 30 years, and I was on the phone to her only a couple of days ago. She was fizzing with ideas, lots of energy, all the stuff she was hoping to do at the Reform Party conference. She had her strong views on what Nigel Farage had announced about Clacton. There wasn't a hint there was any ill health with her. If there was something wrong, obviously she may not have discussed it, but it would be a surprise to me to know that Anne Widdecombe had any form of debilitating illness. I also saw her at a garden party a few weeks ago where she was supporting the same charity as me, the Not Forgotten, to support military veterans, on her feet for 4.5 hours, didn't complain, at the age of 78. She was a great trooper, a great parliamentarian. She had a great big brain, and she's a fantastic woman to be friends with. And I'm so sorry that she's gone, because she had so much more she could have done.
6: What, I mean, are you hearing anything about what might have happened?
5: No, the family are keeping it completely tight. But to say she was absolutely, people were talking to her quite absolutely fine on at Tuesday lunchtime. I don't know what happened after that. I got wind of it last night, but out of respect to the family, I wasn't going to publish and be damned. I think we have to respect the wishes of the family here. But they are as taken aback. They're in a state of shock as well. They were not expecting Anne Widdecombe to go anywhere. They thought, like I did, this redoubtable woman, this force of life, which she was, would just go, as Mrs. Thatcher once said, on and on and on. She didn't want to go yet. She had so many plans. Outrageous that the Tory party never put her in the House of Lords, when you consider she was an MP for 27 years. She'd been a minister for 7 years. She was a fantastic charity worker. She did so many things, but they didn't put her in the House of Lords because I don't think she quite cut the right jib for people like David Cameron.
4: All right. Let's bring in Christine Hamilton. Who is? I mean, it's fair to say, isn't it, Christine? That, I mean, you're cut a little bit from the same cloth as Anne Widdecombe in this sort of battle axe figure, which is something we hold in such high regard for some reason in this country.
7: Well, you're quite right. In fact, when I wrote my Christine Hamilton's book of British battle axes, there she is, right amongst all the redoubtable battle axes throughout history, from Boadicea to Margaret Thatcher to whoever. She was wonderful. She had real balls and guts, and everything Andrew has said I endorse completely. We first met when we were students together. We weren't at the same university, but we were in student politics together. So we'd known her a very, very long time. And underneath that rather austere exterior to start with, people, you know, that she wasn't universally liked to start with, but she softened her image hugely. And, you know, she dyed her hair blonde, which made a hell of a difference. And she wasn't being vain or anything like that. Good heavens, no. She was just being super practical. She said, I'm beginning to go grey, and it's easier to keep the roots under control if you're blonde. So she was fantastic. And she was forthright, master of her brief. She was a brilliant prisons minister. She had, you know, very much a conviction politician, fearless in debate. She was superb. But underneath all that, she was very kind, compassionate, a wonderful sense of humour. And honestly, in this day of I don't know what to call them, but sort of paper-thin politicians, we really, who we're surrounded by. She was a woman of absolute, she was a conviction politician. And she went to the Catholic Church for many reasons, obviously, but one in particular was for their absolutism. You know, a sin is a sin, full stop. And she had a very, very strong faith. And I think one thing that that faith gave her, amongst many others, was humility. And I think, frankly, some of our politicians nowadays could do with a little more humility and take a lesson from Anne. I remember when she first went to become a minister, there was alarm amongst some of her fellow ministers, including Michael Forsyth, who's the current Lord Speaker, because she had told her civil servants to call her Anne. Well, you don't do that. Your civil servants have to call you minister. So Michael Forsyth went along to see Anne and said, with Lord Henley, who was another fellow minister, and said, Anne, you know, you can't do this. You've got to get them to call you minister. And she said, don't be ridiculous. She said, they can call me Anne. God calls me Anne. And that was the end of the conversation. She was wonderful. I absolutely adored her. And she made herself adorable to the nation when she did. She did Fat Club. She did Celebrity Big Brother. And of course, famously, she did Strictly. And people saw the other side of Anne. I can't believe she's gone, because it was obviously very, very sudden. As Andrew said, I mean, she was on the airwaves only yesterday, I think. And she was, in the early days, she was a bit likened to Margaret Thatcher, which she absolutely put away. She said, don't be ridiculous. She said, Margaret Thatcher could get off a train at 5 a.m. in the morning and look as though she's come from the beauty parlour. I could come out of the beauty parlour and look as though I've got off a train at 5 in the morning. She was, I can't believe she's gone. It's a real loss, because she was a true conviction politician. She said what she meant. She meant what she said, and my God, could some of our current crop learn from her?
4: Yeah, I bet they could.
8: Well said, Christine. Absolutely well said.
4: Thank you. Thanks, Andrew.
8: I love that retort as well. You know, you can call me Anne because God calls me Anne.
4: It's very good.
8: That's wonderful. You can't answer that, can you?
4: I mean, there's going to be lots of reflection in Britain's newsroom coming up with Mark and Olivia. Morning, you two.
9: Morning.
4: And it is, I mean, of all the stuff that we talk about and all the chaos in politics at the moment, it is quite interesting to reflect on someone who was, maybe adored is the wrong word, but certainly very well liked and very well respected by people who didn't even agree with her.
10: Well, yeah. Absolutely. And one thing which we haven't touched on that much is the expenses scandal and how many MPs got tied up in the expenses scandal. The man who built the duck house, for example, on taxpayer money. Anne Widdecombe was one of the very, very few MPs who came out of it completely clean. She was described as a saint by The Telegraph. She had a real moral compass. And we're going to talk a little bit about how is her breed dying out in Parliament at the moment? It doesn't seem sometimes as though many of them
8: have
10: that much
8: people have said today they don't make them like that anymore.
9: Yeah, no, I interviewed her many times over issues around the criminal justice system, of course, prisons, because that was her big expertise. And she was great. She was fantastic for a quote. She would always have an opinion, whether you wanted it or not. And I think that was one of the amazing things about her. Also, you know, as has been touched on, a woman of great conviction, who had left the Anglican Church for the Catholic Church in 93 because of its stance on the ordaining of women within the church. That was her, woman of faith, and, you know, as I say, also a great laugh. She didn't take herself too seriously.
10: No, and that's refreshing as well, isn't it? And we'll also be talking to the Wimbledon queue with Arthur Ferry tomorrow.
9: Exciting.
10: Today, so exciting. All of that and much more after the weather.
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12: Hello, very good morning to you. Welcome to the latest update from the Met Office for GB News. Another widely dry and sunny day today, and that means it's going to be hot again for many of us. But Northern Scotland, the exception. Once more, outbreaks of rain here from the word go. There's going to be some heavy rain later in the day as well. Extensive cloud. That's going to limit temperatures for Northern Scotland. But elsewhere, with lots of dry and sunny weather around, temperatures rising quickly through the morning. And we're talking about widely the mid to high 20s across Northern Ireland, Northern England, Southern Scotland, low to mid 30s for central and southwestern parts of the UK. A little cooler along the eastern coast of England, and that's going to be an emerging theme over the next few days, a cooling trend for the east of England. Northern Scotland, though, seeing some heavy thundery showers developing through the late afternoon, evening period. Could be some lively weather here. A lot of cloud north of the central belt, thin layers of cloud for the central belt into southern Scotland, Northern Ireland, but still warm, not as hot as further south. 6 p.m. still 32 to 34 Celsius expected across the heart of England and Wales, and a warm night to come as a result on Friday night. Now we're going to see that low cloud across the North Sea creeping inland somewhat to affect parts of eastern England, extensively across Scotland and Northern Ireland, and it's heavy rain continuing for the north of Scotland. Otherwise, it's a warm night with temperatures staying at 20, 21 Celsius in places. Now, for much of England and Wales, we've got this west-east divide. A lot of cloud in the east. That creeps back to the coast on Saturday. Plenty of sunshine then. Thundery rain across the northeast of Scotland fizzles away, but pushes into southeastern Scotland, northern England. A lot of cloud here, limiting temperatures. Highest temperatures, southwest Scotland, Northern Ireland, mid to high 20s. Low to mid 30s further south.
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13: Good morning, this is the latest AI travel news from gbnews.com. The M56 is closed between junctions 3 and 1 in Warrington. A collision is slowing traffic on the M5 northbound in Devon. In Scotland, the M74 northbound is closed at junction 13 in due to a road traffic incident. Across Wales, congestion is causing delays on the M4 eastbound offslip at junction 33 in Capel Llanilturn. And on the trains, there is major disruption at Birmingham New Street, affecting Avanti West Coast and cross-country services. For more travel news, go to gbnews.com. A collision is slowing traffic on the M5 northbound in Devon.
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9: Well, It's Friday the 10th of July, just after 9:30, and live across the United Kingdom, this is Britain's Newsroom with Mark White and Olivia Utley.
10: Well, breaking news this morning, Anne Widdecombe, the former MP and MEP, has died at the age of 78.
18: I mean, I think the reason to get me on Strictly was pretty obvious. I mean, I was the most ungainly person on the planet.
10: She became a national treasure, appearing on Strictly Come Dancing after a long career in politics, representing the Tories and, more recently, Reform.
19: How can a nation be sovereign if it cannot immediately replenish the control of its borders as and when necessary?
20: I've just been in to nominate myself to be leader of the Labour Party. The nomination process has opened.
9: Crowned without contest, Andy Burnham is just one nomination away from walking into number 10 unopposed.
21: Pleasure to meet you, Your Majesty.
10: And the Duchess of Sussex will join Prince Harry in the UK with their children, but U-turns on making any public appearance.
22: Yeah, Prince Harry going solo here at the Invictus Games one-year countdown. After a difficult week of headlines, he will be hoping to focus on championing the support and recovery of veterans and serving personnel. More details shortly.
9: World Cup carnage. A police officer has been injured and four people arrested in London as Morocco fans clashed with police after being knocked out of the tournament.
23: We cannot have a party where people do not abide by manifesto commitments.
10: And this time it's the Tories having a reset. Kemi Badenoch will block former MPs returning as candidates if they back net zero or ECHR membership, claiming her party is not a retirement home for failed politicians.
24: From Islamist terrorism, extreme right-wing terrorism, to foreign state interference, to young people who are involved in extremist material online.
9: Well, Islamist extremism remains the UK's biggest threat as Britain faces 800 live terror investigations, with threats from hostile states growing rapidly.
10: And Ferry fever rises from wild card to wonder kid. Arthur Ferry hopes to knock out French Open champion Alexander Zverev in their Wimbledon semi-final today.
9: So exciting.
10: So exciting. 1:30 today. He had quite an easy draw until the other day.
9: Yeah.
10: And he did brilliantly, didn't he?
9: Well, yeah, three straight sets, basically. Straight sets. You know, he didn't have to go to another five-setter as he did the previous two matches. So that hopefully will ensure he's just a little bit fresher for today's match. But, God, it's going to be really, really difficult against Ferrer.
10: Really, really difficult. I love watching him, though. His positivity, his optimism. He really gets the crowd. I mean, they're obviously so on side anyway, but he yeah. feeds off the excitement. I love that he grew up 5 minutes from Wimbledon as well.
9: Well, he did, yeah. And of course, French-born, but we claim him. He wants to be representing the UK, Britain, so he's here. He grew up, as you say, watching all those legends at Wimbledon. It's in the DNA, and he's showing that. He's not that tall for a tennis player. He's actually quite small.
10: 5'9", and they say that's a bit generous, actually.
9: Yeah, he's wearing platforms.
10: Yeah, exactly. I love watching his mum in the audience. Yeah. Well, she's called Olivia. I was imagining it was Wilkie.
9: You never know one
10: you
9: day.
10: You never know. Well, we'd love to hear what you think about that and everything else we are going to be talking about, including the very sad news about Anne Widdecombe. Please send your views and post your comments by visiting gbnews.com/yoursay. But first, here's your 60-second news update with Tatiana Sanchez.
25: Yes, thank you. The top stories. Anne Widdecombe, the former MP and MEP, who also featured on Strictly Come Dancing, has died at the age of 78. Nigel Farage says Anne Widdecombe would disagree behind closed doors with some of Reform UK's policies and direction, but would be an incredibly loyal ally in public, hailing her as an absolute force of nature. British tourists are feared to have been killed in a wildfire in Spain after four bodies were found in a burnt-out car. At least 11 people in total have died, 19 are missing. British wildcard Arthur Ferry continues his fairy tale run when he faces French Open champion Alexander Zverev at Wimbledon today. Ferry, ranked 114th at the start of the tournament, is only the second wildcard to reach the men's semi-finals at Wimbledon and the fifth British man to do so in the Open era. Those are the headlines small at 10 o'clock.
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9: Well, thank you, Tatiana. Welcome back to Britain's Newsroom. You join us, of course, on a day of sad news with the death of Anne Widdecombe, a formidable figure, someone I think dearly loved by many people in our audience, understandably.
10: Absolutely. But as Stephen was saying a moment ago, loved by people who didn't necessarily agree with her.
9: Yeah, follow her politics, yeah.
10: Strident, unusual, unfashionable views, really. And yet she still managed to have friends across the whole house when she was a politician and afterwards as well.
9: Yeah, and I mean, the thing about Anne is, you know, she would always, even you know, within whichever party she was in, the Conservatives obviously then moved to the Brexit Party, on to Reform after that. But if she had an opinion that didn't necessarily chime with the party as such, she wasn't afraid just to come and give you her unbridled opinion. That was just Anne Widdecombe. That's what was so refreshing.
10: Exactly, so refreshing, because now we see, you know, politicians coming out on the media rounds, having to defend the latest government policy and just speaking the lines that Number 10 has given them. You can't imagine Anne Widdecombe doing that, can you? Just parroting whatever Downing Street has told her to say. She would say what she actually thought. And as you said, Mark, just didn't take herself too seriously. Such a quick wit and always prepared to laugh at herself.
9: If she was ever to have become Prime Minister and, you know, she was about to move into Downing Street, perhaps unopposed, you can bet your boots we would know exactly what she was thinking, what her plans were. She would make herself available
10: Are you suggesting that might be in contrast with someone
9: else? I say in stark contrast to the man who, it seems, will be taking over in Downing Street in short order. You know, where is he? Why aren't we hearing from this individual who is going to take over the running of our country? I don't want to get away from Anne Widdecombe and get distracted by that. We can talk about that a bit later. But, you know, as I say, Anne Widdecombe, she will always, you know, anytime I called her up to ask for a quote or an interview on issues around criminality, you know, because she was steeped in issues of the criminal justice system, prison reform and the like, she was always there. She was always willing to set time aside. And I like that. There's lots of politicians you call up, don't want to know, don't have time for you.
10: Or say, we'll call you back in a couple of hours' time, basically, when they've got the line out of the Prime Minister. Well, that was not Anne Widdecombe. Well, former Conservative Cabinet Minister Nadine Dorries joins us now. Nadine, you knew Anne Widdecombe very well. Do you think that we will see her like again in Parliament?
0: No, there will never be another Anne. She was formidable. You know, I joined Parliament in 2005 and she quickly became nicknamed by our intake as Auntie Anne, because she was a formidable character. You know, she only, her last time she told me off was this time last week. I got my last telling off of Anne. But she also, I had an incredibly soft spot for her because she could quote Burke, Scruton, Ernst & May at you backwards. She knew everything there was. She's a formidable intellect and parliamentarian, but she was also a huge mentor and help to new MPs. There was a really kind side to Anne. And I think we saw that more possibly, her humour. She had a great sense of humour. She could be a giggler. I think we saw that on Strictly and her various forays into reality TV, such as Big Brother and others. But she knew that was how to connect with an audience. She was also a novelist and she knew how to connect with the audience. And, you know, I remember I'm literally just writing something about her now. And I remember when I first ever saw Anne, it was 1998 Blackpool Conservative Party conference, when she ripped up her notes on the stage and gave a barnstorming speech on law and order. And I think that was the moment I decided that, yes, I was going to try and become an MP, because she was formidable. She was an amazing orator, whether it was on the stage at a conference, whether it was in the House of Commons in the chamber, when everybody stopped and listened when Anne spoke. She was just a force that, you know, you'll never see again. I have to say this, and I've deliberated this morning about whether this should be said, but I think it should, because I think it was a source of sadness to her. She was not treated well by the Conservative Party hierarchy, and she gave decades of her life to the Conservative Party. And I think that is a stain on the fabric of the hierarchy of the Conservative Party. But for normal, ordinary people like myself, I know I was culture secretary, but for people, the members of the public, she will be somebody who they will relate to her and be sadder about the passing of Anne than they will about many other people in politics. And she certainly won't be forgotten.
9: We know, Nadine, there are so many people in politics who've got an awful lot to say, but not necessarily able to back that up with the kind of intellectual capacity that Anne Widdecombe had. That was, I think, one of our unique points, wasn't it? The fact that she was such a big brain.
0: Yeah, you actually cut out
9: the... So I missed... Yeah, I was just saying the fact, Nadine, that, you know, Anne Widdecombe, you get so many people in politics with a lot to say and not necessarily the intellectual capacity to sort of back up the points that they're making. But she had such a big brain, such an intelligent woman.
0: Yeah, huge, a formidable intellect. There was nothing she didn't know about parliamentary procedure. And as a new MP, when I was putting through a bill in Parliament, she said to me, she came up to me in the chamber and said to me, get down to the Speaker's chair now and be the first at the Speaker's chair to get your amendment in, and then it will be called. And she literally went to me, go now. And I had no idea what I was doing, but I did not argue with her. I went and stood next to the Speaker's chair, who reached down and said to me, you know, this amendment will now be tabled. And I didn't realise until I saw lots of MPs jostling behind me, trying to push in front of me, what she was doing. She was helping me. She knew the procedure. There's a lot of MPs in Westminster today who don't know that procedure. And she knew exactly what she was doing. And she was such a great help as well.
10: I think that's what's so impressive and unusual about Anne Widdecombe, both the sort of intellect, and as you say, she knew her philosophers backwards, but then she also understood the practicalities of how Westminster works, and that is so important. Another feature we haven't mentioned yet is her very strong moral compass. When during the MP's expenses scandal, so many MPs were tied up in that, so many embarrassing, awful stories of MPs using taxpayer money to, for example, build a duck house. Basically a stain on the whole house, apart from Anne Widdecombe, who came out of it completely clean. She hadn't claimed anything she wasn't supposed to be claiming. I think that is really unusual and worth remarking on, perhaps.
0: Well, yeah, I'm not sure. So there were MPs who went to prison during that time. I'm sure. I think there were lots of MPs actually who had, you know, there's a bit of a frenzy at the time. I mean, I'm not going to go into the arguments which were long past now about the, but I think most of the journalists were just too afraid to take Anne. She could instill fear in grown men, you know, in, she was afraid to take nobody on. And yes, absolutely. Anne was, you know, she was a Roman Catholic in later life, and she had a very strong moral compass. And I think, you know, she was afraid to take on no one. I think one of the, did she say about Michael Howard that he had something of the night about him?
9: Yeah.
0: She was, you know, there was, nobody would argue with Anne. And, you know, the one thing I've said this morning is, she would argue with you fiercely. And I say it's literally at this time of the morning, a week ago today, when she last told me off. She was always right, I think. You know, I'm struggling to point to times when Anne wasn't right. Anne was always right. But if she lost a decision, She would take that loss with good grace and move on. She knew when to stop fighting and to move on and to accept the inevitable. And that's a quality not a lot of people have. People do bear grudges. People don't know when to stand down and when they've lost the argument, and Anne did. And which is interesting, as someone who was as incomparably fierce as Anne could be, and who was such a great debater and intellect, she probably knew she was absolutely right and other people were so often wrong, but she still stood down with good grace when she lost the decision.
9: Oh, lovely. Thanks so much, Nadine. Really great to get your thoughts on a beautiful tribute to your friend Anne Widdecombe. Thanks for joining us on GB News.
0: Thank you. Bye-bye.
9: Well, still ahead in the programme, more on the post-match mayhem in London last night as Morocco fans clashed with the police after being knocked out of the World Cup.
25: But up next, we're off to Birmingham, where we might very soon see Prince Harry, the elusive Prince Harry, at an Invictus Games event. Don't go anywhere.
9: But first, of course, if you're in search of some holiday sun, here is a look at your top European destinations.
1: Ready to soak up that holiday sunshine?
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12: Widely fine and sunny across much of Europe at the moment. Heatwave continues in Western Europe, but closer to average further east. One or two showers for Greece. More settled, however, compared with recent days and weeks. Temperatures here in the low 30s, pleasant enough for the Greek islands. Italy getting hotter, and for much of France into Spain and Portugal, an ongoing heatwave. Temperatures widely into the mid to high 30s. That only slowly cools down through next week.
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25: Welcome back to Britain's newsroom. It is 10 to 10. And today, Prince Harry is at a countdown event for the Invictus Games at the National Exhibition Centre in Birmingham.
9: But very sadly, it says on my autocue, wife Meghan will not be making a public appearance. But she will be here in Britain, we're told.
25: We are told. It's a bit of a U-turn, isn't it? To tell us more, we're joined by GB News' royal correspondent, Cameron Walker. So they were coming, then they weren't coming, then he was coming, but she wasn't coming. Now she's coming, but she's not actually going to appear. What's going on, Cameron? We can't follow it at all.
14: Yeah, Olivia, I need about four espressos to keep up with what's been going on this week, to be perfectly honest. But yes, as you say, there's been several U-turns over the last few weeks. The latest one, of course, is that here at the NEC in Birmingham for the Invictus Games one-year countdown, Meghan, the Duchess of Sussex, was due to be with Prince Harry at the event. It was in black and white in all of the details we were getting for this visit ahead of this week. But then last night, we were told by her team based in California that she is not going to be accompanying her husband, Prince Harry, to this event. Just meanwhile, by the way, Prince Harry is expected to arrive imminently. So if that does happen, we will try and bring that straight to you. Why is that happening? Well, we can only speculate and guess, but of course it's been a terrible week of headlines for Prince Harry because of his spectacular loss against the publisher of the Mail and the Mail on Sunday, plus the security row, plus the row with Buckingham Palace or, you know, palace officials as to whether or not he can stay in the building earlier this week. As I said, it's been a difficult week of headlines. I think what Harry will try and focus on today, to be perfectly honest, is the Invictus Games. It is all about championing veterans and serving personnel who are injured or sick in a Paralympic-style competition. It's the first time in a decade, really, that the UK has hosted such an event, being held in Birmingham here in 2027. Significant that it's Birmingham because the Queen Elizabeth Hospital here in Birmingham is actually where a vast majority of those who served and got very badly injured in Afghanistan was flown back to, you know, start on their recovery journey. Fisher House, of course, just next door to that big specialist hospital in Birmingham is where the families of those injured and sick would stay so they could be close to their loved ones during their treatments and recovery. And now, of course, I'm big town voice just started, so I'm going to have to shout. But then, of course, it's about making sure that their recovery continues with Invictus and giving them a purpose again. The elephant in the room, of course, is Meghan is not here. The other point, of course, is that just an hour's drive away from here is the Authorup Estate, which is where Lord Spencer is staying. That's where Princess Diana is actually buried on an island. And it could be, if this is only speculation, but it could be the first time that Meghan and the children in private go to the Authorup Estate to see Diana, Princess of Wales's grave. So it could be quite a significant poignant moment for them. But of course, all of that's happening in private.
25: Cameron Walker, thank you very much. And we will hear more from Cameron throughout the day as we see Prince Harry perhaps in Birmingham a little bit later on.
14: Prince Harry's just arrived.
25: Oh, he's there. Fantastic. Well, we will hear more from you.
14: I can just see him behind the camera. He's just arrived, yeah.
9: We can't get a shot of that, I take it, Cameron.
14: We're going to try.
9: Okay.
14: Just stay with us.
9: Yeah, so
14: you may be able to see him. He's just about to take to the stage, Mark.
9: That's good. It's live television. We like that.
25: There he is. I recognise that nose. Or do I?
9: No, I can just see the balding ginger here behind gentleman
25: you're right.
9: Brown here.
14: Yes. Mark and Olivia, hopefully in the next couple of seconds he's going to take to the stage, we're told, to deliver a speech. So if he does do that, we'll bring it straight to you. Not sure what your timings are. Happy to keep talking. I also happily to throw back to you, as you say, Mark, live television.
9: Yes. Yeah, we've got a little bit of time, Cameron. So, I mean, I think it's worth reflecting on. Look, all of the negativity around the couple, Harry and Meghan, that there has been, this is the one thing that he is roundly praised for, something that brings a real sense of purpose and hope and excitement to those who served our country and were badly injured.
14: Yeah, exactly. And of course, Harry served two tours of Afghanistan, and, you know, Prince Harry has criticised a lot for a lot of things, particularly his grievances with his family and, of course, security and the tabloids and all the rest of it. But something which is tricky to criticise him for, because it's actually quite a good thing, I think many people would argue in the UK, is championing British veterans and the recovery of serving personnel and the support of the armed forces here in the United Kingdom. That is something we do here at GB News regularly. And the Invictus Games arguably wouldn't exist without Prince Harry. He launched this in 2014 alongside the Royal Foundation, which at the time was still also in collaboration with the now Prince and Princess of Wales, then of course the Duke and Duchess of Cambridge. But he set it up, and that is, and the Invictus Games is one of the final things that he has kept since leaving the working royal family. And the Invictus has gone right around the world. It's got kind of support from former presidents such as Barack Obama and others. The King, of course, then Prince Charles, supported it in the early days. I think there probably still is a hope from Prince Harry that his father will support this in next year when it comes to Birmingham. But of course, all of his tittle-tattle is going to have to stop if that's ever going to happen. And Prince Harry, of course, has had a very tricky week, hasn't he? It's been very tricky for him in terms of headlines. I think today he's going to try and focus on these veterans. And I was playing pickleball earlier on breakfast, on GB News Breakfast, which is actually quite difficult if you're trying to do three things at once. Nonetheless, it's a new sport that's going to be joining for Birmingham 2027. And it allows veterans who haven't played it before, who are in some cases in a wheelchair, a good way to keep them purpose and give them a good go at sport.
25: Well, Cameron Walker, thank you very much. And thank you to your cameraman for those fantastic shots of Prince Harry there in Birmingham.
9: Now, still ahead, the British wonder kid Arthur Ferry is going to be in knockout competition in an hour and a half or so from now.
25: Very exciting. This is Britain's Newsroom, our favourite.
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18: 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The M56 is closed between junctions 3 and 1 in Warrington. The M1 is closed between junctions 9 and 11A in Slough. The M61 roundabout at junction 9 in Burnley is closed with no access to the M65 westbound. The A6 and 10 eastbound is closed after the M1 junction 26 near Nottingham. The A5 southbound is closed after the A422 in Northamptonshire. In Scotland, the M74 northbound is closed at junction 13 in due to a road traffic incident. And on the trains, London North Western Railway and West Midlands Railway services face disruption at Birmingham New Street due to industrial action and hot weather. For more travel news, go to gbnews.com.
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20: 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UK only. Entrance must be 18 or over. Lines close at 4 p.m. on the 21st of August. 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

0: 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It is 10 o'clock on Friday, the 10th of July. 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
1: Well, breaking news this morning. Anne Widdecombe, the former MP and MEP, has died at the age of 78.
2: I mean, I think the reason to get me on Strictly was pretty obvious. I mean, I was the most ungainly person on the planet.
0: Became a national treasure, appearing on Strictly Come Dancing after a long career in politics, representing first the Tories and more recently Reform UK.
3: How can a nation be sovereign if it cannot immediately replenish the control of its borders as and when necessary?
4: I've just been in to nominate myself.
3: The control of its borders as and when necessary.
4: I've just been in to nominate.

0: imminently.
1: World Cup carnage. A police officer has been injured. Four people have been arrested after violent scenes in London as Morocco fans clashed with officers on the Edgware Road.
2: We cannot have a party where people do not abide by manifesto commitments.
0: And Kemi Badenoch will block former MPs returning as candidates if they back net zero or ECHR membership, claiming her party is not a retirement home for failed politicians.
3: From Islamist terrorism, extreme right-wing terrorism, to foreign state interference, to young people who are involved in extremist material online.
1: Well, Islamist extremism remains the UK's biggest threat as Britain faces 800 live terror investigations, with threats from hostile states growing rapidly.
0: Meanwhile, fairy fever rises. From wild card to wonder kid, Arthur Verry hopes to knock out French Open champion Alexander Zverev in their Wimbledon semi-final today.
1: And you saw those scenes in the opening sequence there from the Edgware Road in London, here in West London. Absolutely appalling violence that broke out after Morocco were kicked out of the World Cup, of course, by the French.
0: Yeah, fireworks being thrown. One police officer had to go to hospital after being hit in the head with a glass bottle. And it's such a shame, isn't it, Mark? Because these football fans are letting the side down. Generally, it's been incredibly impressive how sort of well-behaved England fans have been, both here in the UK and abroad in America, watching these matches live. But these fans on the Edgware Road have let side down.
1: Yeah, no, absolutely. I mean, the thing is, as well, about, England, as you say, the Americans, the Mexicans, the Canadians have been so very happy with the way that the foreign fans in general have behaved, but particularly England and Scottish fans. Scottish fans, of course, a reputation on the world stage for bringing friendliness and, fun and frolics to international competitions. England, they've had their moments over the years.
0: Excuse me.
1: But no, listen, they're playing really well. And even in this country, yes, of course, there have been incidents that have been linked to drinking late at night, people watching the games, but nothing's on a significant scale, and nothing like what we saw playing out in London last night. Really worrying scenes, and I'm sure that going forward the police will be concerned. You can say thankfully, but at least Morocco are out of the competition. You would think that their fans are not going to be on the street in big numbers now. But I mean, look at those images. And the thing, Olivia, about this was, there were moments there where police were actually being chased down the Edgware Road by, I call them fans, but they're just thugs.
0: Hooligans, exactly. And the way that police were treated last night, no respect at all for the police there on Edgware Road. And as you say, such a contrast to what is going on in America. I love how full all the stadiums have been. There's been a fantastic atmosphere by the look of it, and yet everyone's sort of reining it in and drawing the line, towing the line where they should. Well, we'd love to hear what you think about that and about everything else we're talking about today. Please send your views and post your comments by visiting gbnews.com/yoursay.
1: But now, of course, it's time for your news update with Tatiana Sanchez.
4: Mark, Olivia, thank you. The top stories. Anne Widdecombe, the former MP and MEP who also featured on Strictly Come Dancing, has died at the age of 78. A statement from her management said, "It's with great sadness that today we announce the death of Anne Widdecombe." Miss Widdecombe was a Conservative MP between 1987 and 2010 for the Kent constituency of Maidstone, later Maidstone and the Weald, and held several ministerial positions in Sir John Major's government. Kemi Badenoch has also paid tribute to what she called the formidable politician. Andy Burnham has taken another step towards becoming the next Labour leader and Prime Minister after the vast majority of Labour MPs nominated him to replace Keir Starmer. Burnham's Labour leadership bid has been backed by 320

0: 22 Labour MPs as he remains the only declared candidate after nominations began yesterday. It makes him just one short of the 323 needed before it's mathematically impossible for a rival to run against him. Some MPs say they were not able to vote on Thursday but will back Burnham once they're back in Parliament. If no one else enters the contest, as expected, Burnham will be declared Labour leader next week before taking office as Prime Minister on the 20th of July. Health Secretary James Murray spoke to GB News.
1: Before what happened yesterday, we had over 80% of the parliamentary Labour Party, including myself, nominate Andy to be the next leader of the Labour Party. And I think what that shows is that all of us, who were all elected on the 2024 manifesto, are rallying around Andy as being the right person to take us forward as a party and to take forward the country as Prime Minister. You know, Andy said he's committed to the 2024 manifesto, and the fact that we're all rallying around him as a parliamentary Labour Party shows that his direction is one that we all feel is the right one for the country to go in.
0: Those are the latest GB News headlines. More in half an hour.
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3: Hello and welcome back. 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Well, let's cross back to Birmingham now and speak to GB News royal correspondent Cameron Walker, who I think is still able to see Prince Harry. He's just, oh, there he is. He's playing pickleball. Cameron, tell us more.
4: He is. The BBC have Wimbledon and we've got Invictus and pickleball. With Prince Harry as well, by the looks of it. Yeah, he's about 3 minutes, 3 metres away from me. Joining Team GB, Harry? No comments from him, of course. But he's the pickleball, of course, one of the new games being added to Birmingham 2027 for this Invictus Games. Of course, championing, for those of you who don't know, injured and sick veterans and serving personnel. Prince Harry set this up in 2014. So he's highlighting this new sport, which can really be played by anyone. Even I had a go this morning and wasn't completely disastrous. I was speaking to a veteran earlier who's in a wheelchair. She only started playing it at about 7 o'clock this morning and has already been offered a chance to play in the actual events happening in 2027. There's, I think, about 12 sports being played during 2027. Almost. I have no idea what the score is, of course, but Prince Harry seems to be doing okay there. Tricky, of course, because the headlines have been all about Meghan this week, of course, not joining Harry. She was meant to be here alongside Prince Harry, but he's gone solo. He doesn't seem to be, as you can probably see if you're watching television, in particularly bad spirits. He seems to be quite enjoying the game, because this is his bread and butter, isn't it? When Harry's in a good mood and when he's doing Invictus stuff, he really enjoys it and is in his element. And unfortunately, we've seen less of that this week and more of other stuff. But this week, and I think, sorry, today even, I think his focus is solely on Invictus and championing sick and wounded veterans who, of course, served in Afghanistan, many of which were injured, many of which were also supported and nursed back to health in Birmingham and are continuing their recovery with the Invictus Games, Olivia and Mark.
3: Cameron, can we expect to hear anything? I know today he's going to be concentrating on Invictus, but over the course of Harry's visit to the UK, can we expect to hear anything about some of those headlines that you were talking about, either his defeat in the courts against the Mail on Sunday, or that ongoing battle with the King, the to and fro about whether he was going to stay at Buckingham Palace?
4: Joining Team GB, Harry.
3: Make a public comment.
4: You know, I don't think he will. He's certainly not going to be making a public comment on the stage. He is expected to, I think, be delivering a speech shortly. He's being hurried along, I think, to go and do his speech on stage. But I think that will all be about Invictus. Whether he chooses to speak to the media about what's happened this week with Buckingham Palace and security and indeed his loss against the Mail and Mail on Sunday, well, that remains to be seen. I suspect it won't be today, though, because I don't think he's going to want to overshadow from pickleball, whether he's good at pickleball enough to play Team GB, let's see, or indeed the Invictus Games in general, but let's wait and see.
5: Okay, Cameron, thanks very much. We'll leave you with Prince Harry. Looks as though he has now finished. Not sure who won, but as you say, he's going to be speaking shortly. First of all, though, we have some breaking news, and four British people are thought to have died in a Spanish wildfire, that after four bodies were found in a burnt out car which had its steering wheel on the right.
3: Amazing, terrible pictures on your screens at the moment. Really sad story there. We will bring you more on that breaking story as we have it. But more on that other breaking news now. Anne Widdecombe, the former MP and MEP, has died at the age of 78.
5: Yes, Miss Widdecombe was an outspoken backer of leaving the EU, serving as a member of the European Parliament for the Brexit Party.
3: Yes, she served as a Tory MP for a decade before leaving the Commons in 2010. In recent years, she joined Reform UK as a party's justice and immigration advisor.
5: Well, we're joined now by the HuffPost UK political editor, Kevin Schofield. I think the word that so many people have mentioned today in their description of Anne Widdecombe is formidable. I mean, she really was one of a kind.
6: Yeah, she was. I think that's true. I think she was an example of someone whose political career did not end when they left government or when they left Parliament. If anything, she got a new lease of life. And I think it's noticeable as well that the tributes have been paid from across the political spectrum today. She was very clear in her political views. She was very firmly on the right of British politics, but you've got people in the Labour Party as well paying tribute to the contribution that she made to British public life, not just as a politician, but obviously latterly she was a bit of a TV celebrity, Strictly Come Dancing, political pundit. And I think even those who didn't agree with her politically certainly had a lot of affection for her because of the type of character that she was.
3: I think character is exactly the right word for Anne Widdecombe. We were talking a little bit earlier about her fantastic sense of humour, didn't take herself too seriously, unlike so many politicians today. Kevin, what do you think she will be best remembered for?
6: Probably, apart from Strictly Come Dancing, you mean. In terms of politics, I think she'll definitely be remembered for the part she played in Brexit. You know, she was clearly a very strong advocate of the UK leaving the European Union, obviously part of the Reform Party at the very beginning, Brexit Party before that, and just being unapologetic in her views. So I think politically, I think she would probably best want to be remembered for the part she played in that campaign, and also just how strident she was afterwards in defending the decision to leave the EU. You know, she never wavered. She was very much of the opinion that it was the right thing to do and that Britain had to do what was needed to make the best of it. So I think that's probably what politically she would want to be most remembered for.
5: And I mean, as far as the kind of the intervention, I guess, by Anne Widdecombe in Michael Howard's bid to become leader of the party, that something of the night comment is just one of these glorious political sort of understatements that everybody knew exactly what she meant.
6: Yeah, you're right. It kind of entered the political lexicon and you see it coming up again and again in reference to maybe other politicians, but she was the one who coined it. And you're absolutely right, Mark. I think when she said it, it was one of those wonderfully subtle remarks, but very cutting, because people knew exactly what she meant and they thought that she was right. A lot of people, you know. So, it's one of those famous or infamous political put downs that will live long in the memory and will be used, I'm sure, time and again in the years ahead.
3: Schofield, thank you so much for joining us here on Britain's Newsroom. I do love that remark, something of an art. I'm going to start using it, I think, about people.
5: Who could we describe as having something of the night?
3: Think about it. People in the office. Now, Mark, whilst you're here, it's a pleasure to be presenting with you on Friday morning. A couple of people have noticed on your side that we haven't been talking that much about the small boats recently, which seems like a bit of an oversight. What can you tell us?
5: We haven't been talking an awful lot about small boats because there have been big gaps in terms of those crossing the channel. Now, that's not to say they haven't been crossing, but there have been spells that are not just down to the fact that weather hasn't been conducive. There's been too windy in the channel. Yes, there's absolutely the weather has played a part and has done that. But, we have to be honest and say the numbers are down. So I'm going to just bring you right up to date with what we know. We can now reveal that 12,500 small boat migrants have crossed the English Channel so far this year. Now, that is about, that in itself is a stark enough number. And of course, that's 12,500 illegal immigrants entering this country that will have to be accommodated now, increasingly, we're told, not in hotels, but in houses near you around the country, houses of multiple occupancy, former military barracks and alike, which are also very controversial. But the numbers are down on last year. Now, last year, just to sort of caveat it again, last year was an exceptional year. 41,000 crossed the English Channel. That was the second highest on record. So not surprising if we don't get that level again crossing this year. But actually to be about 40-odd percent down on the figure from last year at this point.
3: So, Mark, are you saying, we've often heard from you on this channel saying that the only thing that actually stops small boat migrants, none of the politicians' policies actually work, the only thing that stops them is the weather. But you seem to be suggesting now that actually maybe Keir Starmer's policies are working.
5: Well, this is, I'm sure, very controversial. And I'm waiting for your say to explode.
3: He looks pretty scared.
5: But, listen, I think there is part of me would absolutely accept that some of this smash the gangs policy is having an effect. Now, in terms of the overall effect, will it make that much difference when we get to the end of the year? I think we're still in, we've already got a hefty total, 12,500. But it is absolutely true that there are hundreds more police now along the coast of France. I've been over there just recently. We've seen it from Dunkirk right down. It's forcing, in fact, the people smugglers to set off as they did again last night. We've had 500 who have crossed just in the last 2.5 days. That is a big number, but the conditions are absolutely, you can see there, they're flat calm. On previous years when you've had flat calm days, 1,000-odd have crossed in a single day. So there's no doubt that people smugglers are being pushed further away down the coast, down as far as Dieppe, which is 100 miles further south than the traditional beaches around Dunkirk and Calais, or indeed they're going up to Belgium. And look at that picture. For those that are watching on television, for those listening on radio, I'll explain it to you. You're seeing an oil tanker in on the horizon there, but it's like a mill pond. It's absolutely flat calm. And I think a big part of the reason is perhaps a disruption from the authorities in going after some of the boat supplies, but also the fact that the people smugglers are having to go greater distances. Mm. But in the round, you know, you might be, you know, disagreeing with the fact that Smash the Gangs is working. And maybe you're right to, because actually at the end of the day, what is, you put police on the beach and you disrupt. What are you doing if you're disrupting or stopping them crossing? You're only disrupting and stopping them crossing for that moment in time. They go back to the dunes, or they go back to the camps and they meet up with another smuggling gang and they come another day or, you know, a few weeks later or whenever. So let's see how we are actually a good bit later in the year once the summer is out of the way.
3: Well, exactly, Mark. And I suppose the risk is that as the people smugglers get more adept at changing the routes, changing the way they go about their business, because of course it is a business, then we might see those numbers start to creep up as they get more adept at going to Belgium. But fingers crossed, we should stick with the optimism. At the moment, boat numbers are,
5: I think, just
3: down.
5: Finally, one thing absolutely to say on that, to your point, one thing we know about these criminal gangs, it's a very lucrative business, runs into the billions. It's a global business of people smuggling, akin to the smuggling of drugs around the world as well. We know it's so lucrative that these criminal gangs adapt and overcome eventually. So while, yeah, there might be a downtick at the moment, it doesn't mean that's going to last.
7: They're so nimble and always so many steps ahead of the government. 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
8: 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Or post your name and number to GB22 PO Box 8690 Derby DE1 9TT. UK only. Entrance must be 18 or over. Lines close at 4pm on the 21st of August. 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Entries will be pooled. 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Good luck.
7: Well, good luck indeed. Up next, Andy Burnham is just one nomination away from walking into number 10 completely unopposed. I think we can safely say that's exactly what he is going to do. 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Are you optimistic or do you think it's going to be an unmitigated disaster? We'll be going through all of that and much more with Annunciata Rees-Mogg and Jonathan Litz. 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
18: Kylian Mbappe atoned for a first-half penalty miss by netting his eighth goal of the tournament as France dispatched Morocco 2-0 in their World Cup quarter-final. The Real Madrid forward struck on 60 minutes before setting up Ousmane Dembélé 6 minutes later to seal France's semi-final berth. France were given an injury scare when Mbappe came off and received treatment on his ankle, though he appeared okay at the final whistle. The Frenchman now sits level with Lionel Messi on 8 tournament goals, but leads the Golden Boot race through superior assists. Didier Deschamps' side face Spain or Belgium on Tuesday. That's the latest sport. 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
21: Well, it's just gone 26 minutes past 10. Welcome back to Britain's Newsroom with Mark White and Olivia Attlee.
7: Yes, and we are delighted to be joined this morning by Jonathan Liz and Annunciata Rees-Mogg, who are in the studio. Thank you so much for coming in today. We've had a very news-heavy morning with a sad news about Anne Widdecombe. And what we haven't managed to talk about yet is Andy Burnham, who is very much on the march. I think I can see what you're going to say about this story from your face, Annunciata. But yes, he is going to become Prime Minister in 10 days' time. MPs voting from queuing up to vote for him yesterday.
22: Interestingly, 322 of them did vote for him and 81 did not, which does leave a minuscule option of the exact number required to nominate someone else. I think it's unlikely. But I think it's just all feels like such a stitch up that he had been plotting for months to get a seat. We know that he was going around asking Labour MPs, over a dozen were asked to give up their seat for him. Eventually he got a yes, got a seat, and then makes the bloke his head of research. I mean, this all just doesn't smell right. No general election, huge change of platform, no mandate to do anything.
23: Well, how many times did your party change Prime Minister in the middle of a parliamentary term? Look, I'm not saying that the Constitution, our unwritten, uncodified Constitution, is perfect by any means, but the rules are quite simple. If the leader of a party can command the majority of the House, then they can be Prime Minister. Yep. And that's how it's always been. The only thing that I would say is that Burnham hasn't been elected on the 2024 manifesto. Mm. And in the same way that I said when Liz Truss became Prime Minister and basically wanted to do a screeching U-turn on everything and take the country in an ultra-Thatcherite direction, obviously ended in tears after a few weeks. But that was, she had no mandate to do that because that wasn't the 2019 manifesto. And I suppose that Burnham is going to be not hamstrung exactly, but sort of circumscribed, grounded by the limits of the 2024 Labour manifesto.
22: Certainly the mood music coming out of his team is not that he's going to feel hamstrung. It's that we are going to experience one of the biggest changes in the middle of a political cycle that we've ever seen. Nationalising all sorts of industries, water, energy, the devolution to the north, the devolution of power to local authorities, the changes in the tax system that have been mooted. These are really fundamental changes that he really doesn't have a mandate for. And, you know, the 70,000 people in Makerfield shouldn't be able to decide the future of the country. But he didn't even tell them what he was planning.
23: Well, you can't say, well, it wasn't an election to be Prime Minister. And he can't win, because if he had said, well, I'm standing here to be Prime Minister, he'd have been accused of being incredibly presumptuous.
22: Well, he was, and he did.
23: Of course he was. It was a difficult balance to strike. And I think that basically Labour, we always complain that Labour doesn't sort of know how to behave, doesn't know how to win. And Labour doesn't get rid of leaders like the Conservatives do, but they saw that they had a leader who was underperforming. He couldn't communicate. He got a lot of bad judgments. And they saw they had a good communicator, someone who seemed to know what he wants to do. We'll see if he does know what he wants to do in the wings.
22: I'd also dispute the good communicator. That we've been told this so often, I think we all take it for granted. But actually watch him. He's not any better at communicating than Keir Starmer was.
23: I tell you one thing he's got going for him. He's the only major politician in the country who has a positive approval rating. And
22: It won't last.
23: Of course it won't last. Politicians don't get
22: that. That's because he's not been elected until a month ago.
23: Well, we'll see, but look, the thing is that Labour's only chance. It's a Hail Mary pass. It's the only chance of making it through this parliament and maybe winning a second election. And there might be another man in the wings who might be sabotaging himself, who we might might talk about in the next hour, who's helping Labour, because we know that governments get unpopular, and that's what helps oppositions. That's why Labour got in 2024, because the Tory stuff imploded, and that was why Reform was doing so well, because Labour was doing badly.
22: And Burnham might have a positive rating, just. It is marginal, and it will disappear. But it hasn't helped Labour. The polls, you would be expecting quite a big bounce, and they're not reflecting it. Even Gordon Brown got a bounce at the end of Tony Blair's time. It only lasted about 6 months, but we're just not seeing it come through yet.
23: Well, Starmer's still in. I mean, we'll see what happens.
22: But it's a done deal. Everyone knows that.
23: Burnham's not the Prime Minister, and people haven't seen him as Prime Minister. I expect there will be a bounce. Like I say, I'm not pretending that Burnham's going to be sort of walking to a landslide Labour victory the next time. Labour has its work cut out. But things have become much more interesting in British politics. There was a narrative that Reform was going to walk it to the next election. That is no longer the case. Not even Reform diehards are claiming that is the case anymore. And if Burnham gets this right, if he has a good team around him, which Starmer didn't have, I'm afraid, then things could actually go better for Labour. And obviously, we talk a lot about, you know, sort of style. Substance is also important. And of course, we need to see what he does. But if that whole water thing, by the way, it's going to be very popular with the public if he does nationalise water, because that is just these are monopolies that we don't even get a choice on.
22: It will be until the water system completely collapses.
23: Well, it's collapsed.
22: Won't invest.
23: Thames Water. Have you seen Thames Water recently?
7: I can sense you both have a lot more to say on this. And we will discuss it far more in the next hour. But for now, here is your 60-second news update with Tatiana Sanchez.
0: Olivia, thank you. The top stories. Anne Widdecombe, the former MP and MEP, who also featured on Strictly Come Dancing, has died aged 78. Nigel Farage has said she's an incredibly loyal ally in public, hailing her as an absolute force of nature. Elsewhere, British tourists are feared to have been killed in a wildfire in Spain after four bodies were found in a burnt-out car. At least 11 people in total have died, 19 are missing. British wildcard Arthur Ferry continues his fairy tale run when he faces French Open champion Alexander Zverev at Wimbledon today. Ferry, ranked 114th at the start of the tournament, is only the second wildcard to reach the men's semi-finals at Wimbledon and the fifth British man to do so in the Open era. Those are the latest headlines. More at 11 o'clock.
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7: Well, up next, violence erupted on Edgware Road in London as Morocco fans clashed with police after getting knocked out of the World Cup. How should police crack down on this behaviour? We will be discussing that and much more. This is Britain's Newsroom on GB News.
2: Hello, very good morning to you. Welcome to the latest update from the Met Office for GB News. Another widely dry and sunny day today, and that means it's going to be hot again for many of us. But Northern Scotland, the exception. Once more, outbreaks of rain here from the word go. There's going to be some heavy rain later in the day as well. Extensive cloud. That's going to limit temperatures for Northern Scotland. But elsewhere, with lots of dry and sunny weather around, temperatures rising quickly through the morning. And we're talking about widely the mid to high 20s across Northern Ireland, Northern England, Southern Scotland, low to mid 30s for central and southwestern parts of the UK. A little cooler along the eastern coast of England, and that's going to be an emerging theme over the next few days, a cooling trend for the east of England. Northern Scotland, though, seeing some heavy thundery showers developing through the late afternoon, evening period. Could be some lively weather here. A lot of cloud north of the central belt, thin layers of cloud for the central belt into southern Scotland, Northern Ireland, but still warm, not as hot as further south. 6 p.m, still 32 to 34 Celsius expected across the heart of England and Wales, and a warm night to come as a result on Friday night. Now, we're going to see that low cloud across the North Sea creeping inland somewhat to affect parts of eastern England, extensively across Scotland and Northern Ireland, and it's heavy rain continuing for the north of Scotland. Otherwise, it's a warm night with temperatures staying at 20, 21 Celsius in places. Now, for much of England and Wales, we've got this west-east divide. A lot of cloud in the east. That creeps back to the coast on Saturday. Plenty of sunshine then. Thundery rain across the northeast of Scotland fizzles away but pushes into southeastern Scotland, northern England. A lot of cloud here, limiting temperatures. Highest temperatures, southwest Scotland, northern Ireland, mid to high 20s, low to mid 30s further south.
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4: 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The M1 between junctions 9 and 11A in Slough is closed. The M61 roundabout at junction 9 in Burnley is closed with no access to the M65 westbound. The A5 southbound is closed after the A422 in Northamptonshire. In Scotland, the M74 northbound is closed between junctions 13 and 11 due to a road traffic incident, with delays expected. And on the trains, London North Western Railway and West Midlands Railway services face disruption from industrial action and hot weather at Birmingham New Street. For more travel news, go to gbnews.com.
7: Welcome back. It is 10:37 and this is Britain's Newsroom with Mark White and me, Olivia Utley.
21: Well, let's cross back to Birmingham now. We can see Prince Harry trying his hand, this time at wheelchair rugby.
7: I do think, I mean, Cameron's right, isn't he, when he says that Prince Harry is in his element when he's championing the Invictus Games. He's had a very torrid week in the headlines, and you've got to wonder why he doesn't spend a bit more time doing this and a bit less time suing newspapers and arguing with his dad.
21: Yeah, listen, there's no doubt, you know, this is a man, he's got bags of personality when he's allowed to just be himself and to show it off. When he gets into the poor me, the victim, Harry, that comes up and tells us how badly he's been treated, this very privileged individual, I think people have got a lot less sympathy for him. And then when you bring Meghan into the conversation as well, even less sympathy for him. But you're right, this is him in his element. The Invictus Games, I think, you know, I've not heard anyone that has a bad word to say about games that are giving a sense of purpose to those that have been injured serving our country and indeed the nation's armed forces right around the world.
7: Well, absolutely. He looks like he's rather good. If you're watching on your TVs now, you can see a good bit of possession there from Harry. I could be a football commentator.
21: Sure, he probably played rugby at school. He would have done.
7: He probably did. As you say, I mean, he does have his mother's natural charm, doesn't he? And yeah, he's such a personality. And actually, he was so loved as a child and a teenager growing up. And obviously, the country felt so incredibly sympathetic for what happened to Diana. And when you look back to his wedding, I mean, that was a fairy tale day, yeah, wasn't it? The whole country was behind him, yeah, and his new wife.
21: Yeah, I mean, he's an extrovert when it comes to things like this, dealing with, he's a people person. He deals very well with people and in crowds and alike. More of this, less of the whinging, and maybe he could sort of pop back up the popularity stakes.
7: Well, exactly. And Cameron Walker is in a very privileged position, watching courtside. Cameron, what's the atmosphere like on the ground?
5: Absolutely, I would say electric, actually, Olivia and Mark. Yeah, and Prince Harry, I mean, it's not every day that he's in a wheelchair, is he? But he seems to be getting very much into it. It's getting quite aggressive, this wheelchair rugby. I perhaps think that the Team GB lot have a lot more practice than Harry has. He's just quickly jumped in. But yes, this, of course, is what it's all about, isn't it? Is supporting veterans, championing serving personnel as well, and giving them a purpose again. And, of course, the Invictus, the word Invictus, means unconquered. and that's exactly what these people are, serving tours of Afghanistan, getting injured, coming to Birmingham specifically for very specialist treatment at the Queen Elizabeth Hospital in central Birmingham. Their family, of course, staying at Fisher House, not far away. And this helps them their recovery, a kind of Paralympic-style competition. And Olivia, I heard you comment earlier about it's kind of such a shame, isn't it, that he does less of this stuff and more this week specifically of the complaining. Prince Harry, couldn't quite see what was going on there, but there was a big cheer. But yeah, he's doing more of this stuff now today, but of course most of this week it has unfortunately been complaining about the trial against Associated Newspapers and indeed about security and Buckingham Palace. But I think the British public do respect Prince Harry when he is when he's doing this kind of stuff. As you say, Mark, he has a big personality. When he's doing what 10 years ago would have been what he was doing as a working royal. So perhaps he will continue to see more of this and less complaining. But I think it shows perhaps the two sides of Prince Harry. Him playing with Team GB, wheelchair rugby, in the NEC in Birmingham for the Invictus Games 1 year countdown.
7: Well, absolutely, Cameron. And it is a refreshing sight to see Prince Harry smiling, actually.
21: Yeah, absolutely. Listen, I just want to be reflective of everything here. And many of you and your views who are getting in touch probably don't share some of the thoughts that we've been espousing just in the last few minutes. Quite a lot of them really quite unforgiving of Harry. Patricia Balshaw has said, "Oh, shut up with the praise of Harry. Suddenly all's forgiven for his treacherous books and interviews. What a load of sycophants you're becoming."
7: Yeah, well, I'm very sorry, Patricia, but I think it's a balanced view. We are having a go at him for all his complaining, but I suppose a bit of credit where it's due.
21: Perhaps. I did say he's a whinger, you know.
7: We've all said he's a whinger, Patricia, but perhaps you have a point there. Cameron Walker, thank you very much for joining us, and we'll see more of Cameron throughout the day.
21: Now, moving on, a police officer has been hospitalised after being hit in the head by a glass bottle during riots carried out by Morocco fans last night.
7: Yes, riot police were deployed to Edgware Road in London following Morocco's 2-0 defeat to France yesterday, which resulted in crowds of Moroccan fans flooding the streets, blocking traffic, setting off fireworks and throwing debris at officers.
21: Now, the Met Police say they will not tolerate such disorder on our streets or attacks on our officers. And we should say the scenes that we've seen here in Edgware Road have been repeated on a much grander scale, actually, in France, where there are big North African communities in those areas. So really concerning scenes.
7: Well, we're joined now in the studio by Festus Akinboisoy. Festus, thank you so much for joining us on Britain's Newsroom this morning. I mean, the treatment of police last night on Edgware Road was shocking. Fireworks being thrown, one police officer being hospitalised, police officers being chased down the street. How do you think the police can avoid another episode of this when respect seems to have just evaporated?
6: You know, just last night, I joined hundreds of other police officers and police leaders here in London, recognising the bravery, the courage and the professionalism of police officers in England and Wales at the Police Bravery Awards. And I was presenting an award to police officers, you know, for showing a remarkable level of courage in dealing with things that most people run away from. And this just simply highlights the kind of risks that police officers in our country face. And there can be absolutely no room whatsoever at all for this. Hearing this report and watching the footage that we see now on social media actually makes me quite angry. And I sincerely hope that the police will do everything within their power to round up every single one of these idiots and get them the strongest sentence possible.
21: Well, of course, there have been criticism. We've seen it, you know, exercised on many occasions over recent months about two-tier policing and alike. We've seen disorder where the police and the criminal justice system has been very quick to go after individuals, to put them before the courts, often the next day, and jail them. We should see the same kind of response to this, shouldn't we, Festus?
6: And as I said earlier on, you know, personally, I would love to see this kind of expedited court system for this kind of flash public or disorder that we are seeing just come out of nowhere. And so this individual can be fast-tracked through the criminal justice system and given the right level of treatment that they should be having. This is just unacceptable. We cannot have people on our streets in this country think they can go around doing things like this, it causes so much distress, so much harm, and so much alarm to businesses. To imagine having children, you're just having, you know, a meal with your kids, you know, out on Edgware Road, and you're seeing this kind of stuff. It is unacceptable.
7: Absolutely. And I think what's so shocking about it is just how blatant the lack of respect for the police is. You say the police need to do everything in their power to make sure that these Moroccan hooligans are given the sentences they deserve. Do you think the police are being backed up enough by the government?
6: Well, you know, having been in the role as a police and crime commissioner and overseeing an entire police force, I can tell you that the one thing that police officers want more than anything else, apart from better pay, of course, and more police officers, is that level of support from their senior leaders. Now, I hope, given the fact that we've seen police officers get assaulted, one end up in hospital with this, they will have that support from the Met leadership, which, from the statement, they are going to be supporting them. But is there enough of that? I don't think there is. And I hope we're going to see more of that moving forward.
7: Well, Festus Akinbonsoy, former police and crime commissioner, thank you so much for joining us on Britain's Newsroom this morning.
21: Thank you, Festus. And yeah, I mean, I really hope the police come down hard on these Moroccan thugs, because at the end of the day, what they're doing is tarnishing actually what has been a brilliant World Cup, where you have England fans and Scotland fans behaving impeccably, both in this country and, of course, overseas in North America, where the competition is taking place. So absolutely go after these thugs that caused this mayhem in London and bring them to justice as quickly as possible.
7: Well, of course, the problem is that our court system is so clogged up and our prisons are so full that I suspect, and I really hope I'm wrong here, that these hooligans will get off far too lightly.
21: Except, of course, you know, if it's so-called far right, the court systems are very quick, it seems, in dealing with those individuals. So let's see that same approach adopted here.
7: Well, still ahead, we'll have more reaction to the sad breaking news that former MP Anne Widdecombe has sadly died. This is Britain's Newsroom on GB News.
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2: Widely fine and sunny across much of Europe at the moment. Heatwave continues in Western Europe, but closer to average further east. One or two showers for Greece. More settled, however, compared with recent days and weeks. Temperatures here in the low 30s, pleasant enough for the Greek islands. Italy getting hotter, and for much of France into Spain and Portugal, an ongoing heatwave. Temperatures widely into the mid to high 30s. That only slowly cools down through next week.
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21: Welcome back to Britain's newsroom and GB News. Now, the Duchess of Sussex will travel to the UK this week with her two children to reunite with her husband, Prince Harry. But she's U-turned on making public appearances.
7: Well, joining us now is royal historian Alexander Larman. We can't really keep up here. Alexander, she seems to be flitting. Is she going to be here? Is she not going to be here? Is she going to talk? Is she not going to talk? Seems to me sometimes as though it's just a bit of a plea for as much attention as possible from the media. What do you think?
18: Good morning. Well, I mean, like you, I follow the adventures of the Duchess of Sussex with a mixture of incredulity and increasing disbelief. I think this is all a PR stunt. I think that there was never any intention that she was ever actually going to do any public appearances. Because the thing is, I don't think it's going to be much of a surprise to your viewers, but Meghan Markle is not very popular in this country. And I think that the chances of her coming to an event and being heckled, I mean, people don't like her very much, and the chances of somebody saying something unpleasant in a big, scary voice is probably quite high. So I think this has all been planned. And also the fact that her husband has had this absolutely devastating defeat in the High Court this week for his case against Associated Newspapers has meant that all of this visit of his has been massively overshadowed, because nobody's talking about Invictus. Nobody's talking about any of that. They're all talking about this £50 million bill that he might well be left with in a few weeks. So I think that what we can say is they would have guessed they were more likely than not to lose on most, if not all, of the things in the High Court. So I don't think there was ever any serious belief that she was going to come and do any public events. And I think that anyone who laps up what they're being fed by Camp Sussex, I think she'd be a bit less credulous about these things.
21: Well, I have to say, Alexander, without piling on her even more, if she doesn't make an appearance, I'll be happy. And I think that probably I speak for the vast majority of our audience.
18: Yes, I mean, I think that I can't imagine many GB News people are crying at the moment about the prospect they might not see Meghan, although you can bet your bottom dollar there'll be some carefully staged photographs of them visiting Diana's grave and things like that. But what I think this week was very interesting for, and I think it's the Harry judgment that's the most interesting thing about this week, is that they have overstretched themselves. There have been too many court cases. There has been too much publicity, too much exposure. And people don't want to deal with it anymore because people are sick of the Sussexes. They are sick of all the briefings. They're sick of all the
7: Alex, I'm really
18: cases.
7: Sorry. This is great discussion, but we're just getting to the end of the hour. So we're going to have to leave it there. Hopefully we'll hear from you soon again on Prince Harry's visit. But still ahead, from wildcard to wonder kid, Arthur Ferry will soon be battling for a place in the Wimbledon final. Come on, Arthur. This is Britain's Newsroom, Britain's favourite morning news show on GB News.
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2: Hello, very good morning to you. Welcome to the latest update from the Met Office for GB News. Another widely dry and sunny day today, and that means it's going to be hot again for many of us. But Northern Scotland, the exception. Once more, outbreaks of rain here from the word go. There's going to be some heavy rain later in the day as well. Extensive cloud. That's going to limit temperatures for Northern Scotland. But elsewhere, with lots of dry and sunny weather around, temperatures rising quickly through the morning. And we're talking about widely the mid to high 20s across Northern Ireland, Northern England, Southern Scotland, low to mid 30s for central and southwestern parts of the UK, a little cooler along the eastern coast of England, and that's going to be an emerging theme over the next few days, a cooling trend for the east of England. Northern Scotland, though, seeing some heavy thundery showers developing through the late afternoon evening period, could be some lively weather here, a lot of cloud north of the central belt, thin layers of cloud for the central belt into southern Scotland, Northern Ireland, but still warm, not as hot as further south. 6 p.m. still 32 to 34 Celsius expected across the heart of England and Wales, and a warm night to come as a result on Friday night. Now we're going to see that low cloud across the North Sea creeping inland somewhat to affect parts of eastern England, extensively across Scotland and Northern Ireland, and it's heavy rain continuing for the north of Scotland. Otherwise it's a warm night with temperatures staying at 20, 21 Celsius in places. Now, for much of England and Wales, we've got this west-east divide. A lot of cloud in the east. That creeps back to the coast on Saturday. Plenty of sunshine then. Thundery rain across the northeast of Scotland fizzles away, but pushes into southeastern Scotland, northern England. A lot of cloud here, limiting temperatures. Highest temperatures, southwest Scotland, Northern Ireland, mid to high 20s. Low to mid 30s further south.
19: Expect warm spells with the odd rude interruption. 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
11: 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UK only. Entrance must be 18 or over. Lines close at 4 p.m. on the 21st of August. 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
6: Well, it's 11 o'clock on Friday, the 10th of July, live across the United Kingdom. This is Britain's Newsroom with Mark White and Olivia Utley.
7: Well, in breaking news this morning, Anne Widdecombe, the former MP and MEP, has died at the age of 78.
8: I mean, I think the reason to get me on Strictly was pretty obvious. I mean, I was the most ungainly person on the planet.
7: She became a national treasure, appearing on Strictly Come Dancing after a long career in politics, representing the Tories and, more recently, Reform UK.
9: How can a nation be sovereign if it cannot immediately replenish the control of its borders as and when necessary?
10: I've just been in to nominate myself to be leader of the Labour Party. The nomination process has opened.
6: Crown without contest. Well, Andy Barnum is just one nomination away from walking straight into number 10, completely unopposed.
7: And the Duchess of Sussex will join Prince Harry in the UK with their children today, but U-turns on making a public appearance.
11: Well, Prince Harry's had a busy morning playing pickleball and wheelchair rugby, of course, championing veterans after a very difficult week of headlines. Some more details on that very shortly.
6: Breaking news now in four.
11: After a very difficult week of headlines, some more details on that very shortly.
6: Breaking news now in four.

0: zero or ECHR membership, claiming her party is not a retirement home for failed politicians.
1: And Ferry fever rises from wildcard to wonder kid. Arthur Ferry hopes to make it to the Wimbledon final today.
2: Well, the last time a Wimbledon wildcard made it to the semi-finals, Arthur Ferry wasn't even born. Today, though, he hopes his home advantage will help him to secure a spot in the final.
1: So just 2.5 hours left until that match, Arthur Ferry versus Alexander Zverev. I'm very excited, little bit nervous. Just saw that Alexander Zverev is 6'6". Arthur Ferry's only 5'9".
0: Yeah, but I mean, Arthur Ferry, as he's shown, he's so zippy around court. He's very fast, very sort of talented in being able to get to the balls and place them so well. So listen, anything's possible. His last match, you know, three straight sets was an incredible achievement, it has to be said.
1: Yeah, he looks completely unstoppable. He doesn't look as though he gets tired. Even in that five-set match the other day, he just seemed to exude positivity, optimism and complete confidence in himself and his abilities. And he's so supported, obviously, by the court on centre court. It's going to be really exciting.
0: Oh, it is. The crowd will be behind him for sure. And the thing is, listen, you know, whatever happens today, this has been a monumental success for his career. He's gone from 114 in the world. He's down, is it about 40? Could he go to 30?
1: I think 36 he'll go to.
0: So he's 36.
1: I can't remember what he has to do to
0: well,
1: that.
0: I think he's at 36 and he could go even lower than that if he was to win today. But, you know, Zverev is very, very tough competition. But he'll give it a go. He's a plucky Brit, born in France, but we don't talk about that.
1: Not unless he loses.
0: He grew up in Wimbledon. That's
1: he did. He's a proper Brit, through and through. I think it is worth saying as well, what a boost it's going to be for Andy Burnham if in his first week as Prime Minister, Britain has just won Wimbledon through Arthur Ferry and also won the World Cup. He could be a very, very lucky man. We might see a Burnham bounce just because of that.
0: And completely unchallenged by the establishment media as to why he's not come forward and spoken to us, but there you go.
1: There you go. One of the least scrutinised Prime Ministers we've ever had, I suspect, when he comes in. Well, we'd love to know what you think about that and about everything else we've been talking about today. Please send your views and post your comments by visiting gbnews.com/yoursay. But first, here's the news with Tatiana Sanchez.
3: Thank you very much. The top stories. Anne Widdecombe, the former MP and MEP who also featured on Strictly Come Dancing, has died at the age of 78. A statement from her management said, "It's with great sadness today that we announce the death of Anne Widdecombe." Miss Widdecombe was a Conservative MP between 1987 and 2010 for the Kent constituency of Maidstone, later Maidstone and the Weald, and held several ministerial positions in Sir John Major's government. Kemi Badenoch paid tribute to what she described as the formidable politician. Andy Burnham has taken another step towards becoming the next Labour leader and Prime Minister after the vast majority of Labour MPs nominated him to replace Keir Starmer. Burnham's Labour leadership bid has been backed by 322 Labour MPs as he remains the only declared candidate after nominations began on Thursday. It makes him just one short of the 323 needed before it's mathematically impossible for a rival to run against him. Some MPs say they were not able to vote on Thursday but will back Burnham once they're back in Parliament. If no one else enters the contest, as expected, Burnham will be declared Labour leader next week before taking office as Prime Minister on the 20th of July. Health Secretary James Murray spoke to GB News. So help me
4: God. Look at what happened yesterday. We had over 80% of the parliamentary Labour Party, including myself, nominate Andy to be the next leader of the Labour Party. And I think what that shows is that all of us, who were all elected on the 2024 manifesto, are rallying around Andy as being the right person to take us forward as a party and to take forward the country as Prime Minister. You know, Andy said he's committed to the 2024 manifesto, and the fact that we're all rallying around him as a parliamentary Labour Party shows that his direction is one that we all feel is the right one for the country to go in.
3: At least 11 people have died in a wildfire in southern Spain.

0: With early indications suggesting four of the victims are British, according to a local official. 19 people are reported missing. Some 150 firefighters were working to contain the blaze, which is thought to have been caused by a downed power line before spreading to a wooded area in Almería. Regional President Juanma Moreno said the deaths are a tragedy, and he warned that the death toll could rise significantly. The Duke of Sussex tried his hand at a debut Invictus Games sport as demonstration matches were staged to mark 1 year until the annual tournament. Harry showed off his skills with a racket when he tried pickleball at the NEC in Birmingham. Well, the Duchess of Sussex is no longer expected to appear at any of the public events this week during her husband, the Duke of Sussex's, visit to the UK. It had already been announced that Meghan and their children, Archie and Lilibet, would not join Prince Harry at the start of the week after a row over security. It's not known whether Meghan will be in the UK for any private visits following reports she may still be coming with the children. The police are investigating at least £500,000 worth of donations made to Reform UK by the mother of a convicted fraudster who paid for Nigel Farage's social media staff and security, the Times newspaper is reporting. Fiona Cottrell is reportedly at the centre of the inquiry being conducted by the Metropolitan Police. The newspaper reports that officers have spent more than a year looking into potential offences relating to, quote, the evasion and of restrictions on donations. Reform sources say no party officials have been interviewed by police. A police officer has been injured and at least four people have been arrested following unrest on Edgware Road in London after the World Cup quarterfinal between France and Morocco in Boston. The Metropolitan Police said the incident escalated with the group throwing bottles and setting off fireworks. That's all after second-half strikes from Kylian Mbappe and Ousmane Dembele helped France progress through to the semi-finals with a 2-0 victory. Mbappe scored his eighth goal of the tournament and went level with Lionel Messi at the top of the scoring charts in search of that golden boot. Meanwhile, England defender Jarrell Kwanzaa won't feature in tomorrow's quarter-final. He's been banned for two matches following his red card in their World Cup last 16 victory over Mexico. Kwanzaa was sent off after a VAR review following a reckless challenge, which saw his studs go into the shin of Jesus Gallardo. He'll miss the game against Norway and the semi-final if they make it. And British wildcard Arthur Ferry continues his fairy tale run when he faces French Open champion Alexander Zverev at Wimbledon today. Ferry, ranked 114th at the start of the tournament, is only the second wildcard to reach the men's semi-finals at Wimbledon and the fifth British man to do so in the Open era. The winner of today's match will play Jannik Sinner or Novak Djokovic in the final. Those are the latest headlines. More in half an hour.
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2: Well, breaking news now, and the date of the Clacton-on-Sea by-election has officially been announced and it will be on August the 13th.
3: Well, the list of candidates who've announced their intention to stand for the upcoming Clacton by-election are, and we understand the following, Count Binface from the Count Binface Party, Nigel Farage from Reform UK, Kai Stephen, British Democrats, Adam
2: Alkatip from the Forward Party, Ollie Granger of the who is an independent, Lawrence Fox of the Reclaim Party, Mark Berger also an independent, and Piers Corbyn as an independent.
3: Well, staying with politics and sad news, of course, about the death of Anne Widdecombe, the former MP and MEP, who has died at the age of 78.
2: Yes, Ms. Widdecombe was an outspoken backer of leaving the EU, serving as a member of the European Parliament for the Brexit Party.
3: She served as a Tory MP for a decade before leaving the Commons in 2010.
2: In recent years, she joined Reform UK as the party's justice and immigration advisor. And we are joined now by the former spokesman for Reform UK, Gawain Towler. Gawain, you must have known Anne Widdecombe very, very well. So many people we've spoken to this morning say we'll never see her like again in Parliament. What do you think she'll best be remembered for?
4: Oh, I think a forthright way. The country is large. She was prepared to take positions she believed in strongly and held her whether fashion went her way or not. And I think that is something admirable in a modern world where people bend to the whim of the public just because they think it makes them popular. And that sort of resolute stand is something that I think people can admire. But personally, what I've heard a lot of, heard about this, that and the other this morning from various people, but I'd like to sort of measure on her sheer human kindness. Back in 2019, we're charging around the country. I was single father with my 12-year-old son. I arrived at an event venue in Fleetwood. No, not in Fleetwood, on the Fylde coast. I got there about 4 hours early. And my 12-year-old son, and I had to work, and he was, poor Blighter was stuck behind me. And we went into the green room, and there was Anne, and she just hauled him over. He was, oh my goodness, she's from Strictly Come Dancing. And she sat there and talked to him and mucked around with him for 4 hours while we waited for her to go on stage and I was working. And that sort of instant generosity of her time, her spirit and her kindness is something that I think is sometimes overlooked.
3: I think you're absolutely right, Gwen. I remember interviewing Anne Widdecombe many times over the years, and we'd go to her house often, and inside her house, she was so friendly and so welcoming. And the same, I'm afraid, cannot be said about many of the politicians that we as journalists will come across and interview on multiple occasions. So you said, you know, she was, you know, independent in terms of her sorry, Gwen, were you saying something? Yeah, I think we've got a bit of a dodgy connection to Gwen. I think he's maybe out in the park somewhere enjoying the sunshine.
2: There's a fantastic tribute here on Your Say from Anthony Ewan, who says, I used to talk to Anne a lot. She got in my taxi. She was the one who explained to me that Britain had been independent for thousands of years pre the 1980s. She changed my views on the EU. RIP, amazing woman. Isn't that a great tribute? I'm sure she'd be very, very pleased to know that she personally directly changed someone's views on the EU.
3: Yeah, and that's what you hear an awful lot about Anne Widdecombe, that, you know, she was absolutely a force of nature. She would give you an opinion whether you wanted it or not. She always had an opinion, but, you know, that is one aspect of her character. The other aspect is, you know, a deep moral character, a very kind person with a lot of time, and I think she will be sadly missed. I really do. It was always good. Anytime you called her up, she would always make time to come on and to speak, or at the very least, give you a comment. As I was saying to Gwen, the same cannot be said of so many of the politicians you and I come across a lot of the time. You know, many nice politicians, but lots that aren't that.
2: No, and so many don't have the intellect to back up their views and their comments, which Anne Widdecombe certainly did. A proper reader, she knew her philosophers. She really knew what she was talking about, and she will, as you say, be very sorely missed.
3: Now, moving on to the big match that everyone is talking about. Not, of course, the Saturday match with Norway in the World Cup, but today at 1:30, where British wildcard Arthur Ferry has made it to the semi-finals at Wimbledon, and he'll be fighting for a place in the final this afternoon.
2: Yes, Ferry is the first British wildcard to reach the semis at a Grand Slam in the Open era, and joins Andy Murray, Tim Henman, Cameron Norrie and Roger Taylor. So he's only the fifth Brit to make it to the semi-final since 1970.
3: Yeah, well, we're joined, you know, to talk about this amazing wonder kid by our own wonder kid, Will Godley, in the Wimbledon queue. Will, take it away.
5: I've got a microphone rather than a racket, but yeah, I am here where the queue is for Wimbledon. There's a big sign behind me saying welcome to Wimbledon. And this morning there were some 2,000 1,000 or so fans queuing up, and it's fair to say excited was an understatement. Many of them saying we've not had an excitement, a British talent like this since Andy Murray. Of course, the last time there was a Brit in a semi-final was Cameron Norrie back in 2022. Many people incredibly excited who I was speaking to earlier on. That Arthur Ferry is playing today in the semi-final, but they are not making it easy for him. He is playing the second seed, world number two, Alexander Zverev. And so it's all fingers and toes crossed for Arthur today, but he's already done incredibly well. It's only the second time ever a wild card in Wimbledon has made it to the semi-final. The last time it happened was actually before Arthur Ferry was even born. It happened in 2001. He was born in 2002, and now 23 years on, he is here in the semi-finals. And wishing him well after his three straight sets victory in the quarterfinals. Among them, Keir Starmer and Kate Middleton, wishing him well today, as was the people I spoke to here in the queue earlier on.
6: I'm sure he'll do brilliantly, yeah. I'm really excited to see him today.
5: Do you reckon he can go all the way?
6: Yeah, absolutely. Why not? Yeah.
7: I am very excited. Well, I mean, just to be clear, I'm a very big Sinner fan, but it's great to see some British talent after, you know, a couple of years of Andy Murray. So, yeah, long may it continue.
8: I'm really excited. Hopefully we managed to get on centre court. Fingers crossed that we managed to get, yeah, a real centre ticket and, yeah, be able to go and watch him.
9: He's going to win. He's going to win.
5: How excited are you to see him play?
9: Very excited. I'm looking forward to seeing Djokovic and Sinner as well.
5: So Arthur Ferry on centre court at 1:30 today, playing world number two, Alexander Zverev. But Ferry is hoping for that home advantage. Of course, he grew up in Wimbledon. This is somewhere he is very familiar with and calls home. So he'll be relying on that home advantage as he takes to the court in just a couple of hours' time. And speaking ahead of the match, he said, "I'm ready for it. I have nothing to lose. I'm just going to go out there and just put my game on the court. Do what I've done, believe in myself, we'll see where that takes me." Well, if he does make the final, of course we hope he does. He'll be playing on his 24th birthday. So what a birthday celebration that would be, playing in the final of Wimbledon. Who will he face? Well, it's either Sinner or Djokovic. Their semi-final is on here in Wimbledon later on this afternoon as well. But Ferry has already won the hearts of many in the UK, and also he has done wonders for his bank account as well. His prize money is already standing at £900,000. That will no doubt go up if he does even better today, and his world ranking will also go down. He started this competition 114th in the world. He's now at least 36th. He's the best Brit, and his ranking could go even better if he wins today on centre court.
2: Well, Will Godley, thank you very much. And we will all be cheering on Arthur Ferry from the GB Newsroom. And I expect all of you at home will be too.
3: Oh, absolutely. We'll be watching it. We're sneaking a look on our laptops when we're supposed to be working. Don't tell the boss. Well, £900,000.
2: £900,000. That'd be rather nice, wouldn't it?
3: Yeah, he's not going to have to enter the Great British Giveaway, he says, segueing.
2: Beautifully segueing. It's like you've done this before, Mark.
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10: 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UK only. Entrance must be 18 or over. Lines close at 4pm on the 21st of August. 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Entries will be pooled. 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
2: Well, up next, the great Tory purge. Kemi Badenoch says she wants teachers and builders as her election candidates, not failed politicians. Is that a knock at those who defected to reform, perhaps?
3: Well, we'll be going through that and much more with Annunciata Rees-Mogg and Jonathan Liss.
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15: Kylian Mbappe atoned for a first-half penalty miss by netting his eighth goal of the tournament as France dispatched Morocco 2-0 in their World Cup quarter-final. The Real Madrid forward struck on 60 minutes before setting up Ousmane Dembélé 6 minutes later to seal France's semi-final berth. France were given an injury scare when Mbappe came off and received treatment on his ankle, though he appeared okay at the final whistle. The Frenchman now sits level with Lionel Messi on 8 tournament goals, but leads the Golden Boot race through superior assists. Didier Deschamps' side face Spain or Belgium on Tuesday. That's the latest sport. 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
2: Welcome back to Britain's Newsroom. It is 11:25 and you're with Mark White and me, Olivia Utley. And we're also delighted to be joined by Jonathan Liss and Annunciata Rees-Mogg, who are in the studio with us.
3: Good morning.
9: Good morning.
3: Right. Well, listen, there's a great story that you can get your teeth into. I'm sure Jonathan will have great rebuttal around Kemi Badenoch and her purge of those who are just still continuing on the net zero vibe.
9: Absolutely, and it's net zero and the ECHR, and I think it's absolutely crucial that she doesn't only talk the talk, but she walks the walk. And some of the names that are going around that she might have rejected because they still support net zero and the ECHR, despite that being the opposite of her policies, are pretty big names. I mean, there have been suggestions of two former justice secretaries, a former deputy prime minister, a former business secretary. And so she is really demonstrating that she means that the party's changed, and it really has.
20: crucial that she sticks to this.
21: So I agree with you on one thing, and that is that the party has changed. My God, has the party changed? What would have been seen as not net zero, I'll put that to one side, but if you chart the Conservative Party's progress over the last 30 years, you know, you look at the Maastricht rebels in the early 90s, weren't even campaigning to leave the European Union. That was a complete fringe position in the Conservative Party until the 2010s. You know, Brexit wasn't talked about anyone until, you know, about 2013 or so. And now, now they left the EU, they want to leave all of these other international institutions as well. The ECHR, no one was talking about that in the Conservative Party even a few years ago. So you have this extraordinary mission creep, but that's not even the biggest part of this, I think. The most serious thing, and the most serious problem politically, is that all parties have to be coalitions, and that all parties can't just talk to their narrow base. You have to talk to the country, you have to talk to people outside of your bread and butter, right?
20: You're absolutely right. Of course you do. But you have to have something you believe in at the heart of it. And I think the Tories completely lost that. They wanted to be all things to all men, and it doesn't work. You've got to have a vision. You've got to have values and principles upon which you base your policies. And I think Kemi is showing that she does with proper conservative values, but also a fundamental belief in British democracy and British sovereignty.
21: How is it democracy?
20: And bringing back control of things such as our borders, who we can deport, what we can do in terms of energy policy are completely and utterly necessary and crucial to us having a democratic country.
21: Do you think that Theresa May was against British democracy and British sovereignty?
20: Yes.
21: When she, for example, wanted... Well, get it. A lot of conservatives might have a different conception. I'm talking about even within your own party.
20: She handed over power to foreign bodies.
21: Right.
20: And she wanted
21: us... Well, the UN is a foreign body. NATO is a foreign body.
20: She tried to tie our hands into the EU, despite the fact we'd voted to leave it. She was a complete traitor to our country.
21: Well, traitors are an awful word to use. I would never use that word about...
20: We're not in Parliament. I think I'm fine.
21: Well, I'm not. You're fine, but I think it's. I think it sort of demeans the discourse to talk about traitors. About people
20: she betrayed the democratic will of this country. I think.
21: Well,
20: that
21: the democratic will of this country was to have Brexit, which I disagreed with, and that has been discharged. So I don't know how she was possibly betrayed.
20: It was discharged under Boris Johnson, not Theresa May,
21: yes,
20: who did try and stop it. She wanted to keep us in most of the
21: I wish she had tried to stop it. She did no such thing.
20: She absolutely did.
21: But it's not the point. This is not really the point, is it? The point is that people disagree with you. They still believe in democracy. They still believe in sovereignty. And the Conservative Party, which you were a member of for many years, and still are a member of, as I believe, even though they want to be in the ECHR, doesn't mean they're against British sovereignty now. The Overton window.
20: It's become
21: radically
20: very, very clear that the ECHR is not in the best interests of our country, that it goes against the natural justice the British people believe.
21: It was set up by Winston Churchill.
20: And exactly. It's out of date and we've got to leave it.
21: Look, even if you believe that, and you have every right to believe that, and your party has every right to put that in its manifesto, the problem I have is where you select candidates who have to follow the leader. I loathe this personality cult type politics that we see in America, we see in this country as well, on the left and on the right. One thing you can say about Tony Blair and people like him is that there was always room for the left in the Labour Party, and even on the right of the Conservative Party, there was always room for people who supported Brexit, even though that wasn't on the manifesto.
20: Actually, there wasn't.
21: Of the Conservative Party. Of course, there were people like Sir Bill
20: Cash.
21: There
20: were huge crackdowns on the who was able to stand as candidates, and it was all about who you were, not what you believed in. And that was probably the biggest mistake the Conservatives made, because it meant they got a lot of wet Lib Dems on the green benches.
21: Well, you can have people on the left and the right. Surely all parties
20: corrected.
21: Are broad churches. They have to be broad churches.
20: You can have a broad church, but it can't be an Amazon warehouse.
21: How can you have a broad church? It has to believe what Kenny Badenoch says.
20: It has got to have core principles, core beliefs, by which everyone stands.
21: How can you call it a core principle and a core belief when it only became party policy a few months ago? Are you saying that anyone, basically you're saying that
20: because
21: anyone who stood on the Conservative Party manifesto in 2024 was a massive lefty?
20: It is not all of them, of course, but it is absolutely based in proper conservative principles, which they had
21: but
20: lost,
21: it's not
20: and
21: the
20: it's
21: conservative
20: why they
21: principle
20: failed.
21: If the Conservative Party didn't have responsible for the last 60 years.
20: They got taken over by Lib Dems for a few years, and we've got the party back.
21: The party's been completely lost. And now I just think Kemi Badenoch trying to remould it in her image won't work well for her, because parties
20: no,
21: have
20: she's
21: to be
20: going
21: poor
20: back
21: churches.
20: To it. It's core values that were lost under David Cameron and Theresa May.
21: It's never been a Conservative Party value to leave the EHR, never, until a few months ago.
2: And this Jonathan, I could listen to this all day. What a lovely, quiet 5 minutes. Just have a nice break.
3: Yeah, we've just been off for a coffee.
2: Well, for now, here is your 60-second news update with Tatiana Sanchez.
15: Olivia Mark, thank you. The top stories. Anne Widdecombe, the former MP and MEP who also featured on Strictly Come Dancing, has died at the age of 78. Nigel Farage said she's an incredibly loyal ally in public, hailing her as an absolute force of nature. Elsewhere, British tourists are feared to have been killed in a wildfire in Spain after four bodies were found in a burnt-out car. At least 11 people in total have died, 19 are missing. British wildcard Arthur Ferry continues his fairy tale run when he faces French Open champion Alexander Zverev at Wimbledon today. Ferry, ranked 114th at the start of the tournament, is only the second wildcard to reach the men's semi-finals at Wimbledon and the fifth British man to do so in the Open era. Those are the latest GB News stories. More at midday.
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3: Well, up at noon, of course, is Good Afternoon Britain with Tom and Nana. Tom joins us in the studio. Packed show,
1: absolutely. And I just wanted to begin by saying how shocked I was to hear about Anne Widdecombe's death this morning. I mean, it was within the last 2 weeks that she was on this channel. She seemed so sprightly and full of life. I've interviewed her countless times, as I'm sure you both have as well. It just feels so sudden.
3: Yeah.
1: And she leaves a massive hole in the public conversation, I think.
3: And 78 now, I mean, it seems incredible to say this, but it would have been an age a generation ago or so, but 78, you know,
1: it's not an old age now. It certainly isn't. But I think there are some interesting things to note about Anne Widdecombe. She was the only Member of Parliament to have voted both against the Climate Change Act and the Equality Act, which at the time made her a pariah.
3: Yeah.
1: Now it's much more of a mainstream position.
2: Absolutely. A lot of people, of age like a fine wine, perhaps.
1: A lot of people will describe her as sort of being anachronistic or sort of from a past age. Yeah. But actually, in some ways, her views were pretty forward-looking.
3: Yeah, considering, incredibly insightful, really.
1: Considering how the table of politics has turned.
2: Mm. Well, Tom, you're also saying that you're going to be talking a little bit, and we haven't done this, and I think it's a bit remiss of us, actually, about how horribly hot it is, and you've got an unusual solution.
3: Breaking news, Tom slept last night where?
1: I slept last night in my garden. It was that hot in my house. I do not know why my house holds heat so much better at the height of July than it does in December or January.
2: Oh, mine too. Is it a Victorian house?
1: It is a Victorian house. I've got the sash windows, but they're not doing their job. I think sash windows work when you're in the 20s. When the temperature gets into the 30s, sort of all of the genius of the Victorians goes out the window, and just our houses are not built for it.
2: No, they're not.
1: So I've had the most torrid week of trying to get to sleep, and last night I was just like, you know what, caution to the wind, I'm going in the garden.
2: Oh, you're like a cat.
1: laying down some of the cushions I have on some garden furniture.
2: Was it comfortable?
1: You're much more comfortable than being inside the hothouse.
3: What about your poor neighbours? They came to the bedroom window at whatever time of the evening and caught sight
1: of you. Lucky neighbours, Mark. Lucky neighbours. The garden is slightly overlooked, but I didn't necessarily think. Anyway, we're going to be discussing that and Andy Burnham. Is he going to U-turn on some of these Shabana Mahmood migrant plans? That's a big point.
3: Quite frankly, we don't know. Because he's not spoken to anyone. His people really aren't briefing in any meaningful way anyway. So we've got no insight, and we've got a media class that seem remarkably incurious about the whole thing.
1: No, it is is remarkable, but it's now less than a week and a half before he becomes Prime Minister. We'll have to find out then.
2: We will indeed. All of that and much more coming up at 12. But for now, we have our fantastic GB News Royal Correspondent, Cameron Walker, who I think is still on the scene at Birmingham. Cameron, what is going on? We saw a little bit of wheelchair rugby from Prince Harry. Yeah. What's he doing now?
4: We certainly did, and we've actually got a teammate of Prince Harry, or a rival, I should say, the former Armed Forces Minister, Al Carnes, and, of course, MP for Birmingham, Surly Oak. Welcome to GB News, Al.
6: Great to be here.
4: Thank you. So, first of all, playing against Prince Harry, what was he like?
6: It was awesome. He was great. He scored a backhanded throw, which got a try through, so, you know, good sportsman.
4: And you are a veteran yourself, of course. The Invictus Games is all about championing veterans' recovery and serving personnel. How did you get involved with Invictus?
6: Well, I served for 24 years, and 2 years ago I came here to open the sort of announcement that Birmingham was going to host the Games, and then 2 years on we're here, and then we'll be here again in 2 years with the full Games. I think there's over 20 countries now involved. It's going to be fantastic. And remember, for a lot of the veterans here, they started their journey, they got injured in Afghanistan, Iraq, they ended up in Queen Elizabeth Hospital. Amazing staff there put their lives back together, and now, you know, 10, 15 years later, they're back as athletes performing in the Games. It's a great story.
4: And of course, Birmingham hosting in the next year, of course, you mentioned some of it there, the kind of specialist kind of recovery stuff they have at Queen Elizabeth Hospital. How important is it that the country gets behind veterans?
6: 100%. This is all about veterans serve their country, so the least we can do is serve them after service. And you know, we've done some fantastic things in government, the Old Valour programme, biggest increase in funding to veterans in a generation, and it's moving in the right direction. Lots to go and more to do, but we've made a fantastic start getting there.
4: And Prince Harry, of course, he's had quite a difficult week this week with all the headlines. Of course, he's trying to focus on the Invictus Games today. How important is it kind of having Prince Harry champion the Invictus Games to somebody who founded it? Because you still have a lot of noise going on as well.
6: Yeah, irrelevant of what's going on in the news or elsewhere. Remember, Prince Harry's a veteran who served our country with pride, honour, courage and determination. And so having him here to open the Games is absolutely fantastic. And I support him 100%.
4: And of course, you were, as I said, minister yourself. You used to be Armed Forces Minister. Can we see a potential return to you in an Andy Burnham government to continue support for Invictus and veterans?
6: Bayless now resigned on a matter of principle, not for reward. And that one of those reasons was to do with veterans in particular. I'll continue to champion them from the back benches. It's down to Andy to decide about his team and who he wants in around the system. But I'm pretty sure that there'll be a great team. We'll move forward in the right direction.
4: You're not going to rule it out?
6: Well, you know, you never know what you never know. You know, we're in politics today. See what happens in the future.
4: Thank you very much, Al Carnes. Thanks so much. Thank you so much. Well, you have Al Carnes there, of course, championing veterans. Let's see if he ends up being in the next Andy Burnham administration.
2: Well, Cameron Walker, thank you very much for reporting there from the Invictus Games countdown in Birmingham.
3: Now, the UK's counter-terrorism police have revealed they're currently dealing with 800 live investigations as threats from state actors, hostile states like Iran and Russia, increased by 50%.
2: Yes, counter-terrorism policing chief Lawrence Taylor has warned his officers and the security services that they are busier than they have been for many, many years.
3: Well, speaking at a briefing of security journalists, Assistant Commissioner Taylor said it felt like they were on a knife edge of extremism and polarising language that he said was cutting through society.
2: Well, here to tell us more is security and intelligence expert Professor Anthony Glees. Professor Glees, this is very alarming news for our viewers on a sunny Friday morning. Just how scared should we be? 800 live investigations sounds pretty worrying.
22: I think it is pretty worrying, and I think it's likely to get worse. I think the first thing to say is I believe we're now in very good hands, both with the Met counter-terror cops and with MI5. They're doing some excellent things. And both Sir Ken McCallum, the Director General of MI5, and the leading counter-terrorist cops, including Lawrence Taylor there, these are tough guys. And I think we're well protected in our country by these people, given that they now have the legislation they need in order to keep us safe. And the threats, as they describe, come from all over the place. So you've got state actors like Russia, like China, like Iran, interfering in our way of life here in the United Kingdom. And then you have radicalized lone individuals like Alfie Coleman that we saw a couple of days ago get 16 and a half years in prison, and others like him. These are people who are first and foremost obsessed with violence. They're violence fixated individuals. They are loners. They exist basically alone in their bedrooms, cruising the internet to find people whom are putting outrageous and highly dangerous ideas into their somewhat limited heads. So you've got the individuals, very hard to spot directly, though, by intercepting their communications on the internet. You do have a good idea who they were. And the way in which Alfie Coleman was caught was absolutely fantastic. There's video of it. People could see how well MI5 and the counter-terrorist police did in his particular case. But, you know, there are thousands out there like him. And then you've got the state actors, and the latest legislation, which is really, really important, comes on top of the 2023 National Security Act, which is also important, and we have Boris Johnson to thank for that, I have to say. And this new act that came into force a couple of days ago means that the counter-terrorist police and MI5 can prescribe and designate threats from state actors. We're talking Iran, we're talking Russia, we're talking China here, and that it becomes a criminal offence to associate with organisations which are funded by these states. So Palestine Action supporters, you better now be very, very careful. Tell the Prime Minister, new Prime Minister Andy Burnham's going to have a slightly different line on Palestine, which should muddy the waters. But now there can be no doubt. MI5 have powers to find out who's running these places, who the members are, who the real members are, not the grannies and grandpas, the kind of idiots who one understands where they're coming from. Of course one does, but they don't know where the money's coming from, what the purpose is. So we are well placed, but the fear is always that the threat is going to outrun our ability to address it.
3: Yeah. Anthony, I was at that briefing at Scotland Yard yesterday. Once again, the police highlighting how they believe that far-right terrorism, far-right extremism is the fastest growing level, section of that extremist threat that the country is facing. But the truth of it is that still pales in comparison to the vast majority of the caseload when you park the hostile states for a second, and the vast majority of that caseload is Islamist extremism. We've got ISIS that never really went away, diminished certainly, Al-Qaeda the same, who are resurgent again, and after carrying out atrocities in the West again, that is where the very significant threat, the mass casualty attacks that we've seen emanate from, isn't it?
22: Well, I mean, you're absolutely right. And it is, you know, people like me, and, you know, we're happy to call ourselves liberal with a small L, because that's how I see myself, nevertheless feel our failure in Europe to control our borders after 2015 to get politicians to take seriously the question that we need to know who is coming into our country and what beliefs they have, what they think is right and proper. We need to know that before saying, okay, you can come and live here and work here. We've been saying it all along. And yes, the ongoing threat from Islamism is absolutely vital not to sweep it under the carpet. However, and there is an important however, which is that the Islamist threat comes from two distinct areas. There is the Sunni Islamist threat, so the IS, Al-Qaeda threat, and then you've got the Shia threat, which is coming from Iran. And at the moment, for reasons that are blindingly obvious to everybody, the Iranian threat is probably the more lethal, thanks to what's gone on and what's gone wrong with Trump and Netanyahu's war against Iran. The idea that you can kind of bomb Islamist jihadists, whether they're Al-Qaeda or Iranian, you can bomb them into deference towards you is quite wrong. The more you bomb them, the more they plan and want to come up against you. And that's why we're seeing Iran. I myself am sure that Iran is behind Palestine action, but there will be other groups coming along. And these people, the Iranians, are not going to give up because they are essentially jihadists. And if you take away their guns, they'll fight you with knives. If you take away their buildings, they'll lurk in caves and get you. And many of them will be here. And one final thing to note is, whilst our spooks and our cops have a good idea of who many of the foreign state actors are, increasingly the foreign state actors are employing Brits with no history of violence or extremism, using Telegram and stuff like that. So everywhere you look, there's danger.
2: Exactly. And that is what makes it so, so hard for the police. Professor Glees, thank you so much for joining us on Britain's Newsroom this morning.
3: Thank you, Anthony. I would just add to that, though, you know, talking about Trump's war, however he phrased it, the tentacles of the Iranian state, the murder and terrorism that they have been causing throughout that region and further afield has been evident for far, far longer.
2: Far, far longer than this war has been going on.
3: The war that the Israelis and the Americans have been involved in.
2: Well, still ahead in happier news, Arthur Ferry hopes to make it as the Wimbledon final today. And Mark has kindly agreed to pop out and get us some strawberries and cream while we take a look at the forecast for the top European destinations. I think it is, Mark.
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23: Widely fine and sunny across much of Europe at the moment. Heatwave continues in Western Europe, but closer to average further east. One or two showers for Greece. More settled, however, compared with recent days and weeks. Temperatures here in the low 30s, pleasant enough for the Greek islands. Italy getting hotter, and for much of France into Spain and Portugal, an ongoing heatwave. Temperatures widely into the mid to high 30s. That only slowly cools down through next week.
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2: Well, welcome back to GB News and Britain's newsroom. Now, it is a pleasure to be joined by our small boats resident expert, Mark White, on the show this morning. And you've got some really interesting news on the figures. The figures are actually really down on last year's immigration figures at this point last year.
3: They are. A couple of things to be said about that. Last year was an exceptional year, second highest on record, with 41,000 who crossed in that year. And at this point last year, we were about 21,000 who had crossed the channel. Well, today we can confirm that about 12,500 have crossed the channel. That's still a very significant number. That's roughly comparable to where we were the year before, 2024, where we ended that year on 36,000. So I think, you know, many people watching and listening to this are not going to be celebrating the fact that numbers are down on the exceptional year last year, when at the end of this year, if we still managed to top more than 30,000, these are illegal immigrants who are going to enter the country, who are going to have to be housed. Mm. Now, of course, in houses near you, in houses of multiple occupation. But for those watching on TV, we're showing the images of the flat cam conditions out there where, you know, a year or so ago, in flat cam conditions, we might see 1,000 in a day. We've had about 500 in the last couple of days.
2: But of course, as you say, Mark, the relief will be somewhat tempered by the fact that the effect of this is all cumulative. Yes, there might only be 12,500 migrants over here, but they're not leaving at the same rate that they're coming. So a lot of those migrants, the vast majority of those migrants who came here last year and from 2024 are still here and still in the system.
3: They are indeed. Time for Nana and Tom now.
1: Andy Burnham becomes Prime Minister a week on Monday. And yet, is he already facing an enormous Labour rebellion over migration reforms?
13: And we'll be talking Meghan Markle. All of that after this.
14: Expect warm spells with the odd rude interruption. 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
23: Hello, very good morning to you. Welcome to the latest update from the Met Office for GB News. Another widely dry and sunny day today, and that means it's going to be hot again for many of us. But Northern Scotland, the exception. Once more, outbreaks of rain here from the word go. There's going to be some heavy rain later in the day as well. Extensive cloud. That's going to limit temperatures for Northern Scotland. But elsewhere, with lots of dry and sunny weather around, temperatures rising quickly through the morning. And we're talking about widely the mid to high 20s across Northern Ireland, Northern England, Southern Scotland, low to mid 30s for central and southwestern parts of the UK, a little cooler along the eastern coast of England, and that's going to be an emerging theme over the next few days, a cooling trend for the east of England. Northern Scotland, though, seeing some heavy thundery showers developing through the late afternoon evening period, could be some lively weather here, a lot of cloud north of the central belt, thin layers of cloud for the central out into southern Scotland, Northern Ireland, but still warm, not as hot as further south. 6 p.m, still 32 to 34 Celsius expected across the heart of England and Wales, and a warm night to come as a result on Friday night. Now, we're going to see that low cloud across the North Sea creeping inland somewhat to affect parts of eastern England, extensively across Scotland and Northern Ireland, and it's heavy rain continuing for the north of Scotland. Otherwise, it's a warm night with temperatures staying at 20, 21 Celsius in places. Now, for much of England and Wales, we've got this west-east divide. A lot of cloud in the east. That creeps back to the coast on Saturday. Plenty of sunshine then. Thundery rain across the northeast of Scotland fizzles away but pushes into southeastern Scotland, northern England. A lot of cloud here, limiting temperatures. Highest temperatures, southwest Scotland, Northern Ireland, mid to high 20s. Low to mid 30s further south.
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20: 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UK only. Entrance must be 18 or over. Lines close at 4 p.m. on the 21st of August. 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
28: I've been in Westminster for a long time, but I know that though power may be here, its effect on people's lives is across the whole of the country. We may be where rules are made, but it's where they're implemented that matters. Join me, Jacob Rees-Mogg, for forthright and frank discussion on where Britain has come from, where it's going, and where it will end up. That's State of the Nation, Monday to Thursday, 8 to 9 o'clock. Vox Populi, Vox Dei.
29: Good afternoon, Britain. It's 12 o'clock on Friday, the 10th of July. I'm Tom Harwood.
30: And I'm Nana Aguirre.
31: I've just been in to nominate myself to be leader of the Labour Party. The nomination process has opened.
30: Crowned without a contest, Andy Burnham is just one nomination away from walking into number 10 unopposed.
2: Yes, Andy Burnham now looks absolutely certain to be our Prime Minister in just 10 days' time. But will he be the least scrutinised Prime Minister by the time he takes office that we have ever had? Find out more with me very soon.
29: Meanwhile, nearly 80 Labour MPs have written to Andy Burnham urging him to water down Shabana Mahmood's migration reforms after what they describe as a hostile rhetoric about migrants.
30: At least 12 people have died in wildfires in southern Spain, with early indications suggesting 4 of those victims are British.
29: Meanwhile, World Cup carnage. A police officer has been injured and 4 people arrested in London as Morocco fans clashed with police after their home country was knocked out of the tournament.
30: Meghan Markle stays hidden. The Duchess of Sussex will join Prince Harry on his visit to Britain today, and she is bringing their children too. But Meghan U-turns on making a public appearance.
0: Well, Prince Harry going solo here at the Invictus Games this morning. He is due to speak on the stage within the hour, so stay tuned for that.
29: It's coming home. No, not the football quite yet. The Bayeux Tapestry has arrived back in Britain for the first time since it was created here nearly 1,000 years ago. Stay tuned to find out more about this incredible piece of Anglo-Norman history.
30: And in football news, England have selection worries ahead of tomorrow's World Cup quarter-final showdown with Norway in sunny Miami. What can we talk about? Let's talk football.
29: So in 3 seconds where the GB News logo...
30: What can we talk about? Let's talk football.
29: So in 3 seconds where the GB News...

0: party to nominate him. But I think quite a lot of MPs rather like the idea of a job in Andy Burnham's government and are sucking up a little bit to our future Prime Minister. I thought the queues of them waiting to nominate the man were slightly nauseating, I have to say.
1: I was told some people got to Parliament earlier than usual. There were jokes about whether people would be sleeping in the corridor to be the first one to go in and nominate Andy in hope of some sort of ministerial job.
0: Yeah, I mean, it sounds as though the Labour Party really orchestrated this to make it look as though Andy Burnham has support from all wings of the Labour Party. He's got the Momentum people there. He's got the soft left there. He's got the Blairites there. That's all very well for now. Very soon he's going to have to pick a candidate, and he is going to have to pin his colours to the mast one way or the other. He's going to have to show, to some extent, what he stands for. At the moment, he's sort of everything to everyone. That can't last. He has had a bit of a bounce in the polls. Let's see what happens to that bounce in the next few weeks. Of course, it is worth mentioning, if he'd got one more nomination, it would have been completely impossible for anyone else to put their name forward, because anyone else would need 81 nominations. As it is, there is the slimmest of chances that someone could get the rest of the nominations and put their name forward, but I think it is very unlikely at this
2: point. Yeah. They're very fickle, though, these Labour lot, though, frankly. I mean, they'll be very quick to run away if he doesn't do a good job. Let's see what Andy does. But what do you think? Send us your thoughts, your comments, gbnews.com/your say, or why not scan that QR code? But first, your latest news headlines with Tatiana Sanchez.
3: Nana, thank you. The top stories, and good afternoon. Anne Widdecombe, the former MP and MEP, who also featured on Strictly Come Dancing, has died at the age of 78. A statement from her management said, "It's with great sadness that we announce the death of Anne Widdecombe." Miss Widdecombe was a Conservative MP between 1987 and 2010 for the Kent constituency of Maidstone, later Maidstone and the Weald, and held several ministerial positions in Sir John Major's government. Kemi Badenoch paid tribute to what she described as the formidable politician. Elsewhere, Andy Burnham has taken another step towards becoming the next Labour leader and Prime Minister after the vast majority of Labour MPs nominated him to replace Sir Keir Starmer. Burnham's Labour leadership bid has been backed by 322 Labour MPs, as he remains the only declared candidate after nominations began on Thursday. It makes him just one short of the 323 needed before it's mathematically impossible for a rival to run against him. Some MPs say they were not able to vote yesterday but will back Burnham once they're back in Parliament. If no one else enters the contest, as expected, Burnham will be declared Labour leader next week before taking office as Prime Minister on the 20th of July. Health Secretary James Murray spoke to GB News Breakfast.
4: Look at what happened yesterday. We had over 80% of the parliamentary Labour Party, including myself, nominate Andy to be the next leader of the Labour Party. And I think what that shows is that all of us, who were all elected on the 2024 manifesto, are rallying around Andy as being the right person to take us forward as a party and to take forward the country as Prime Minister. You know, Andy said he's committed to the 2024 manifesto, and the fact that we're all rallying around him as a parliamentary Labour Party shows that his direction is one that we all feel is the right one for the country to go in.
3: Elsewhere, at least 11 people have died in a wildfire in southern Spain, with early indications suggesting four of the victims are British, according to a local official. 19 people are reported missing. Some 150 firefighters were working to contain the blaze, which is thought to have been caused by a downed power line before spreading to a wooded area in Almeria. Regional President Juanma Moreno said the deaths are a tragedy. He warned the death toll could rise significantly. In other news, the Duke of Sussex was the wheelchair rugby king as he led his team to a fast and furious exhibition match victory. He also tried his hand at pickleball at the NEC in Birmingham. It's all to mark 1 year until the annual tournament. But he was not accompanied by his wife Megan, who was originally planned to be there, but now is not going to be at any public events in the UK this week. It had already been announced that Meghan and their children, Archie and Lilibet, would not join Prince Harry at the start of the week after a row over security. A Ryanair passenger was sucked up to his shoulders out of a cabin window after it was smashed open by pieces of the jet's broken engine. The wife of a 61-year-old Serbian man stopped him being yanked out of the Boeing 737 by pinning

0: calming him down for 5 minutes until bystanders also rushed in to help. The aircraft was en route to Germany after departing from Macedonia Airport in Greece this morning. Horrified bystanders panicked and screamed, according to witnesses. But as soon as the windows broke, the passenger's wife wrapped her arms around him and held him down, effectively saving his life. Authorities have launched an investigation into the incident. Elsewhere, the by-election triggered by Nigel Farage's decision to quit as an MP and fight to reclaim his seat will now be held on the 13th of August. All the main political parties are refusing to stand against him, leaving comedy candidate Count Binface as the highest profile opponent for the Reform UK leader. Reform had originally hoped the votes would be held on the 6th of August, but Tendring District Council announced the date would be a week later. In sport, England defender Jarrell Kwanzaa won't feature in tomorrow's quarter-final. He's been banned for two matches following his red card in their World Cup win against Mexico. Kwanzaa was sent off after a VAR review following a reckless challenge which saw his studs go into the shin of Jesus Gallardo. He'll miss the game against Norway and the semi-final if they make it. And British wildcard Arthur Ferry continues his fairy tale run when he faces French Open champion Alexander Zverev at Wimbledon today. Ferry, ranked 114th at the start of the tournament, is only the second wildcard to reach the men's semi-finals at Wimbledon and the fifth British man to do so in the Open era. The winner of today's match will play Jannik Sinner or Novak Djokovic in the final. Those are the latest headlines. More in half an hour.
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2: In Britain, now nearly 80 Labour MPs are reported to have written to Andy Burnham, encouraging him to soften migration reforms by Home Secretary Shabana Mahmood.
3: Yes, it's a joint letter addressed to the Prime Minister in waiting. The MPs argue that the Home Secretary's approach to immigration risked driving away voters with more progressive views.
2: Well, joining us now is Chairman Reform UK, Lee Anderson MP. Oh, God. Lee Anderson, when I read this, I feel, what on earth is going on? It is as though they haven't read the mood of the nation.
4: Hi, guys. Well, it's same old, Nana. It's just, it's incredible, really. I mean, they made significant gains in the Red Wall area at the last general election. Areas, you know, surrounding me in Nottinghamshire and Derbyshire and South Yorkshire. And this is just the sort of thing that will send these seats straight back to Reform UK. I cannot believe it, but I can believe it because I sit in that madhouse every single week and listen to this nonsense. I mean, I go a lot further than the current Home Secretary. But the fact that she actually might listen to these people is going to create all sorts of problems on the problems we've already got in communities up and down the country. The people in this country, guys, keep voting for something every 4 or 5 years and getting something completely different. They want an end to this softer migration policy. They want to, people in my area want to be tougher on migration. We want to stop the illegal migrants. We want to have a cap on legal migration. You know, we are becoming a country that is unrecognisable. And I fear that in my lifetime, you know, my children and maybe grandchildren, if I actually are lucky enough to have grandchildren, they will not recognise the country that I was born in.
3: Many, many people, Lee. Looking at the polls currently, there's a new poll out today by Public First. It puts Andy Burnham as the most popular potential party leader with a net approval rating of +2. Now, that's not a particularly high rating for anyone other than a politician, but for a politician, it's pretty good going. I put it to you, Lee Anderson, that there are currently people who are immigration restrictionists who like Andy Burnham, and there are people who are immigration liberals who like Andy Burnham. And currently, he doesn't seem to have come down off one side of the fence or the other. At some point, he's going to have to.
4: Well, I think you made my point for me, Tom. Nobody knows what Andy Burnham stands for at the moment. I've seen him slithering around the corridors of power in Parliament, but not actually seen him in the chamber yet. He's been doing all his shady backroom deals with people. I hear that Josh Simons is probably going to get a top job in number 10. I mean, that's bribery at the highest level. I tell you what, my friend, step down, let me win this seat, and you'll have a job in number 10. But on a more serious point, guys, nobody knows what he stands for. He's not been in the chamber, he's not had any scrutiny, he's not taking questions from the public or the press. He's taking questions on, I think it was Reddit last week, he's taking questions that were filtered out, looked up by his team. He was given the easy questions, given scripted answers. Wait till he gets to that dispatch box. I can't wait to have a go at him.
3: Well, of course, Sandy Burnham is not here to defend himself currently. We will have more views later in the programme, representing what the Labour Party currently thinks. But Lee, we can't let you go without, of course, mentioning Anne Widdecombe, a titan of our politics. Someone, of course, who was a member of Reform UK and before that a Conservative. Just your reflections on such a huge figure that we've lost today.
4: Well, I'm going to be honest, guys. There's not many people in this world that scare me, but Anne was one of them that scared me in a nice way. I would say that she was Britain's most favourite battle axe, if I can use that word. What a brilliant woman she was. She was fearless, she was tenacious, she was honest, full of integrity. Her political compass was spot on, and like I say, I was a little bit scared of her, but a lovely woman, and it will be a sad loss. And I tell you what, I don't think there's any parliamentarian in this current crop that actually hold a candle to Anne. What a superb woman. She'll be sadly missed. And I'm looking at her on the screen now. Such a powerful woman.
2: Yeah. All right, Lee Anderson. Well, thank you very much. And very, very sad. But I've got to say, what an incredible woman, right? Mm. I mean, she really showed the power of what women can do in politics. And she certainly never really turned away from confronting the truth. So I think she will be very sadly missed. An amazing woman.
3: We were just looking at pictures there of Anne speaking at the Brexit party, one of those big rallies at the start of the European election campaigns. And I just remember her being brought out as the big surprise by Nigel Farage in one of these big rallies. Mm. Everyone was shocked, but she was such a powerful speaker.
2: Yes.
3: And it's very rare in politics for a politician to have a second wind, a second life. Of course, she was a minister in the 1990s, Shadow Home Secretary in the early 2000s. But then when it became a reality television star, and in 2019 burst back into elected politics, this second life in elected politics as a member of the European Parliament. And it is so rare that you get a politician who has their political life, goes off and does something else, and then comes back and is just as powerful and meaningful and larger than life as before.
2: Lee Anderson, thank you very much. But I've got to say, when I first sort of met Anne Widdecombe, first time I met her, she actually did a down the line on the phone, so I didn't really get to see her. And the first time I actually saw it in the flesh, I was actually kind of nervous, really nervous, because she had been someone who I respected, who I had watched as I grew up, and somebody who I watched on Strictly. And do you know what I mean?
3: Yeah.
2: She was sort of in the same ilk. And I would say, I know Mrs. Thatcher was, nobody, I think, can get close to her. But she was that sort of ilk of politicians. And I think, sadly, we're losing this kind of conviction politician, and we're ending up with wet wipes, like these Labour ones who are talking about, reducing or increasing, getting annoyed about ILR and saying that, Shabana Mumia is being too harsh by planning to double the time that people can claim it. They are, complete wet wipes, not really understanding the current situation, which is what Lee Anderson was referring to. And we are not seeing politicians like this. I'm struggling to name any sort of new politicians who have come up and have the fire that Anne Widdecombe had.
3: And the thing is, she was absolutely unafraid to be unpopular. She supported Britain leaving the European Union before it was the popular thing. She supported, well, she was the only Member of Parliament to vote against both the Equality Act and the Climate Change Act. Now, these are both two mainstream positions of the Conservative Party and the Reform Party now. But back then, she was the single lone voice in the House of Commons who opposed both of those pieces of legislation in 2008 and 2009. So it is actually, in a funny sort of way, her detractors have always said she's anachronistic, she's from a different age, she's a sort of dinosaur politician. But in some ways, she was actually ahead of her time on some of these big issues of constitutional import.
5: And I mean, other MPs have come and spoken about what kind of a person Anne Widdecombe was. Nadine Dorris, who is the former Tory Culture Secretary, now a Reform supporter, she said that Anne Widdecombe was an incredible parliamentarian. She said she was a fearsome campaigner who gave barnstorming speeches at conference and captivated the chamber in the Commons. As a new MP, I jokingly referred to her as Auntie Anne, and she knew the answer to every question and was a kindly mentor and guide. Sadly, though, she was treated very badly by the hierarchy of the Conservative Party, which I'm sure must have contributed to her defection to Reform. However, Anne never complained. She had no time for that.
3: I mean, she was always someone who knew exactly where she stood and would always... I mean, I must have interviewed her dozens and dozens of times on this channel. And we didn't always agree. Of course we didn't. But you know what? What the mark of a politician is when you can actually have a proper barnstorming back and forth and still get on afterwards.
5: Yeah.
3: And I think that is absolutely a wonderful part of who Anne Widdecombe was as a person. Absolutely up for the fight. Actually wanted to have the rigorous back and forth on policy issues and on so much else. Yeah. And something we also haven't mentioned, actually, which is incredibly important to her and would be remiss to not mention, was her Christian faith, which she kept incredibly dear to herself. And I don't think that we can paint a portrait of Anne Widdecombe without talking about how meaningful her faith was to her.
5: Yeah. Lots of other parliamentarians have come and spoken about her. James Murray, the Health Secretary, said, I remember growing up seeing Anne Widdecombe on TV and knowing that she was an MP and an MEP. And I think she's been such a large part of our politics for many years. She was never shy of having firm views and sharing them quite willingly. And I can't say I always agreed with them, but she was such a part of our politics. I think everyone can recognise the contribution that she made.
3: Mm. Yeah, I mean, we can just see on our screens the forthright nature in which she delivered those speeches. I mean, this is her in the European Parliament, I think, in 2019. Just the most eviscerating takedowns of some of the political establishment there in Brussels. And it does speak to that sort of second age of her as a politician.
5: Yeah.
3: She was not going to sort of go gently into that good night. She was not going to be a shrinking violet. She was not going to retire. And I mean, she was on GB News less than 2 weeks ago.
5: And
3: this is one of the shocking things about her passing that I read this morning. I mean, she was so full of life up until the end. I mean, I almost can't believe that she's not about to pop up on screen and absolutely berate me for having the wrong opinion on something.
5: Of course, other political leaders have come out speaking about Anne Widdecombe. Kemi Badenoch, the Tory leader, she said, my deepest condolences and those of the Conservative Party to the family and friends of Anne Widdecombe. She was a formidable politician who was never afraid to speak her mind and fought hard for what she believed, always true to herself. Her politics were strongly guided by her faith and her values. Rest in peace, Anne. Nigel Farage, the Reform UK leader, said that when Anne Widdecombe decided to stand with the Brexit Party in the snap 2019 European elections, it was a big moment and a huge boost. The voters loved her. She played a decisive role in getting Brexit over the line and will be missed by us all.
3: Yeah, no, I do really remember when Nigel Farage sort of brought her out. There was a big Brexit party rally. He'd built this party sort of from scratch when the European elections were happening that were never meant to happen in 2019. Of course, years after the country voted to leave the European Union. And there was a big rally in West London, and sort of all the journalists were sort of packed into a corner. We were there sort of waiting, and there was speech after speech. And then Anne Widdecombe was brought out. and the whole crowd, most of which, of course, were supporters of the Brexit party, just erupted, and she absolutely could deliver one of those traditional speeches that I think many politicians can't do so much today. No notes, off the cuff, commanding the crowd, owning the space. It's actually a very few politicians who can have that sort of commanding presence. And of course, as we can see on our televisions now, Anne Widdecombe was not a tall person.
5: No.
3: She was not a big person, but she was a big presence in any room. And frankly, it's like some of those people like Her Late Majesty the Queen, or Boris Johnson. These people are not tall people, but in a room they look huge because there's some sort of enigmatic energy about them.
5: Yes, and speaking of energy, she did have a lot of energy. I mean, she competed on Strictly at the age of 63.
3: Yes.
5: And she practised 6 hours a day, just 3 days a week.
3: I'm amazed she practised for 6 hours a day.
5: It doesn't look like it.
3: Because it really did not look like it at all. I think she'd be the first to say that.
5: But that was all part of her training. I mean, she watched as her odds to win the show kind of plummeted from 150 to 1 to 10 to 1.
3: He kept putting her in back every single week because they loved how funny she was. Yeah.
5: And the thing is, she didn't obviously win, but she did last a very impressive 10 weeks on the show. And it was it was really something to watch at the time. I remember watching it going, oh my God. But she didn't care. She just went along with the whole thing. When they exited the show, they actually played her off to Nelly the Elephant as she went. That's the sort of humour that she had.
3: Yeah. Well, Anne Widdecombe, sorely missed, I think, by all of us here at GB News. For everyone that was in both of her political parties in her time in politics. If you have any memories of Anne Widdecombe, do write in. gbnews.com/yoursay is, as ever, the way to get involved. Any particular memories that you have, we would be delighted to read them out. I know that she meant a lot to people who read the website at gbnews.com. She was a regular columnist for us, as well as a guest and a familiar face on our screens.
5: All right, well, rest in peace, Anne Widdecombe. 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
6: 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UK only. Entrance must be 18 or over. Lines close at 4 p.m. on the 21st of August. This is a network giveaway. Entries will be pooled. Please check the closing time if listening or watching on demand. Good luck.
5: Well, good luck indeed. Yes, good luck in that. All of that tax-free. Amazing.
3: Now, in a moment, we're going to take you to Birmingham, to the Invictus Games, where Prince Harry, yes, he's in the country today, and he'll be giving a speech to this a hugely important Games, which he founded. In fact, he's speaking now. Let's listen in.
7: To say has been said already. That's it. Thank you. I have one very important task at the end of this speech.
8: that what we've seen today shows us that, if anything, this is really just the beginning. 1 year from today, the world will come here to the great city of Birmingham for the Invictus Games 2027. To bring the Games back to the UK, 13 years after London 2014, obviously feels incredibly special for all of us. Not just because this is where the Invictus journey first began, but because Britain has always understood the importance of service. Resilience and standing together when it matters most. Today we've had a glimpse of what's waiting for us next summer. We've seen determination, we've seen laughter, some sweat, and we've seen people trying new, something new, cheering each other on, and proving once again that sport has an incredible way of bringing people together. We even had an MP running around doing the laser run, and Alison Hammond, who I think being here. This is just the warm-up. I think we're all in for something truly extraordinary. Of course, while the Games are famous for the competition, they have always been about more than the medals. At the heart of Invictus are the competitors, remarkable men and women who have served their countries and who continue to show us what courage really looks like. But no one gets to the start line alone. Families who stand beside them every step of the way. Friends who never stop believing. Volunteers who give their time so generously. Supporters who fill the stands. And communities who open their arms. What has struck me walking around the arena today is just how many faces I recognise from those different groups who were part of the original journey back in 2014. Some of us have lost more of our hair. Some of us look younger than we did before. Some of us look older. But I just want to say thank you. Thank you for being such supporters to the Invictus community. Every one of you is part of this movement, and it wouldn't be what it is without you. Because Invictus has never just been about belonging to a team. It's about belonging to each other. We are a family, one that I am so proud and so honored to be a part of. And that spirit is reflected in something we're especially pleased to introduce today, the new British Sign Language sign for the Invictus Games. You'll see a member of the signing community standing next to me. Dave, could you come to the stage, please? Dave is from BSL, and he's the creator of the newly approved sign for the Invictus Games, for the deaf community. So if you can put your phones away and copy myself and Dave, we're going to reveal what Invictus Games is in sign language. There it is. To me, and maybe to some of you, it's more than a sign. It's a symbol of strength, of resilience, and of community. And everyone should be able to experience, celebrate, and be part of these games. Over the next year, thousands of people will help turn today's promise into next summer's reality. Today, it begins. And we have to wait one more year. And for that, I apologize. But there is so much that we can do between now and then. The resilience that we see within this community, the resilience that I see every single day, that I get my fix on the 1 year to go, and then I get my fix at the games itself. That resilience in this community, in every individual that turns up in the Invictus Games, all those people that have served from our 26 nations, is something that every community in this country, and every community around the world, can take some strength from. World, a lot of troubles. When it comes to national resilience, let's use this moment, the next 365 days, to lean on and learn from the Invictus community to be able to help every single person out there. Whether you're an athlete, a family member, a volunteer, a supporter, a sponsor...
9: Well, good afternoon, both of you. Hopefully you guys can hear me, but Prince Harry currently speaking on the stage at the NEC in Birmingham, saying the countdown starts now for the Birmingham 2027 Invictus Games, championing veterans and armed forces serving personnel. There we are, Prince Harry just finished his speech there. Pretty upbeat. Unsurprisingly, there was no mention of Meghan or the children or any of the bad headlines this week, instead focusing on veterans. He made a joke at the beginning about all of the speakers taking all of his lines, and he kind of walked off stage, just got a laugh. He also He also spoke about getting an MP, playing wheelchair rugby even, was quite a mean feat, and also made a joke about Alison Hammond, the TV presenter, who's also here, who we had a chat to you earlier. He also did Invictus in sign language. So the main theme of it, of course, talking about resilience and the theme of championing veterans here in Great Britain for the Invictus Games. So nothing particularly controversial, but he certainly had a supportive crowd here in the NEC.
3: Well, Cameron, thanks indeed for being there for us. And good to see Prince Harry doing what he does best in this sort of work, and less about the jam. Yes, Cameron Walker, thanks indeed for being there for us.
5: I did hear one thing that he said. He said, Britain understands the importance of service. The irony wasn't lost when he said that. I just thought, really? All right, but at least he's doing something good. I'm happy that he's doing something good. All right, we're joined now by a former Royal Editor of The Sun, Charles Ray. Charles, so there he was. I think that's the best audio that everybody got for that speech. Well, I'm glad he's doing that, but he's sort of mired in everything else. So when he's talking, when he's talking, all I'm thinking of is, oh, God, you know. I don't know whether it's a positive thing for the Invictus Games that he is still at the helm of it. What are your thoughts on that?
10: I think it's very, very positive that he's still at the helm of the Invictus Games. This is what he does best, and that is supporting various charities, and the Invictus Games is his baby, and he's put an awful lot of time and effort into it, and it is now a global institution that is going to happen next year, and it's only right that he's in Birmingham to launch the countdown to the year of Invictus. No, full of support for him. I mean, he's had a terrible week, Nana and Tom. Absolutely awful week with everything that's been going on. And this is, I'm not saying this is going to get rid of what's happened this week, but it's sort of starting to balance itself out. And we'll have to wait and see what else now happens.
3: We certainly will, because of course, Charles, it is interesting that the whole family of the Sussexes are over here, but Harry is the only one we're going to see in public.
10: Well, you say they're over here, Tom. Do we actually know that Meghan and the children have actually landed in the UK and are not still in Portugal? I've always been someone who's been quite cynical of the fact that Meghan will ever come to this country ever again. And I could well be wrong that she's going to come. Look, she was supposed to come with Harry to London. Didn't come to London with the children because it's too dangerous. She was supposed to be in Birmingham today with Harry by his side launching the Invictus Games. She's not come. We're now being told that she may come with the children and will not make any public appearances. So where is she going to go? If she comes here, it's likely she's going to go to Althorp to take the children to where Diana's resting place is. That's if she comes. Me, I will believe it when I actually see it. I see some proof that she's actually here. We're talking about Harry's terrible week. You know, he's not had a great week with everything yet, and it's all been topsy-turvy. Yes, they're coming. No, they're not coming. I mean, he keeps talking about they're not going to London. When's the King going to see the kids in this trip? Are they going to meet at Torrington Service Station on the M1 somehow or other for a private meeting? It's ridiculous what's been going on. Are they expecting the King, who's still battling cancer, to drop everything and travel up to Birmingham and see the kids? It seems to me that it's a bit of blackmail. And one last thing is, Harry keeps on complaining about security and everything else. I'm not coming to London because London's dangerous. Well, let me tell you something, Mr. Sussex, and that is that Birmingham is a lot more dangerous than London. There is 136 crimes per 1,000 people in Birmingham compared to 105 in London.
5: Yeah. All right. Well, listen, Charles, Ray, thank you very much. I mean, you did start off nice about him anyway. But the thing is, I think what you said is what everyone is thinking, because I agree that we want to see him doing that. But if he starts to go on, because he said he's going to fight on, apparently, with this press thing, if he goes on with the press again and starts doing that, he'll undo, I think, everything that he's currently doing. But Charles, Ray, thank you very much.
3: Well, this is Good Afternoon Britain on GB News. Lots more still to come.
5: At least 11 people have died in wildfires in southern Spain, with early indications suggesting that 4 of those victims were British.
3: Well, all of that and much more to come. You're with GB News, Britain's number one news channel.
11: Hello, welcome to your latest weather update from the Met Office here on GB News. Another day of hot sunshine for the vast majority. It is a bit cloudy across northern Scotland, and there's a little bit of rain coming in here, so not as hot thanks to this weather front. But most of us under the influence of this area of high pressure, the air is sinking through it. There's lots of blue sky around, a bit misty around some coasts in the west at times, and there's that thicker cloud bringing some rain to the Highlands and the Western Isles of Scotland. A bit more cloud spilling into the west of Northern Ireland too, but east of Northern Ireland, central southern Scotland, most of England and Wales, it is dry, it is sunny, it is hot. A bit more of a breeze starting to pick up across the south. Perhaps not quite as hot in the London area, but still across parts of the Midlands, southwest England, southeast Wales, we could see temperatures 34, 35, possibly even 36 degrees Celsius. There'll be some sea breezes making the beaches a little cooler. The sun is very strong, though. UV levels will be very high today. Very warm across the northwest of England, southwest Scotland could get up to 30 Celsius. It is obviously cooler where we've got the thicker cloud further north, more comfortable conditions here, staying quite damp into the evening over the Highlands of Scotland. But the rain should start to ease and pull away from the Outer Hebrides. As we go through the night, the rain could actually pep up, get a bit heavier as it crosses into northeastern parts of Scotland. So some heavy downpours here, particularly through the early hours. Elsewhere, most places staying dry, just a bit more cloud spilling into Northern Ireland and southern Scotland. Some misty conditions spreading into eastern parts of England. Very warm night in the south. A tropical night for some. That means temperatures staying over 20 degrees Celsius. It's going to be a hot weekend, but not quite as hot. The breeze picking up across the south, and it will be perhaps a cloudy start along these eastern coasts. Different day for Scotland. Much more cloud through the central belt. There'll be some outbreaks of rain. The heavy rain in the northeast should ease, but staying fairly grey across southern and central Scotland. Again in the south, though, lots of sunshine and temperatures widely over 30 Celsius.
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14: 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The M55 is closed between junctions 3 and 4 in Blackpool. The M1 is closed between junctions 9 and 11A near Dunstable. The A5 southbound is closed after the A422 in Northamptonshire. In Scotland, the M74 northbound is closed between junctions 13 and 11 due to a road traffic incident. Across Wales, the M4 eastbound is congested with possible delays between junction 29 at Castleton and junction 26 at Malpass. And on the trains, London Northwestern Railway and West Midlands Railway services are affected by industrial action and hot weather. For more travel news, go to gbnews.com.
3: Good afternoon, Britain. It's now 20 to 1, and British tourists are feared to have been killed in a wildfire in Spain. This after 4 bodies were found in a burnt-out car.
5: Well, at least 11 people in total have died. 19 are missing. Well, joining us now, GB News' home and security editor, Mark White. Mark, can you tell us more?
15: Well, we're looking at those images there. Hopefully we can continue to show you those incredible images of wildfires in areas right across Spain, but the particular area around Andalucía in Almería is very bad. A town called Los Gallardos, which is, we're told, very popular with expats, is at the centre of this blaze. And a death toll that has come in already reported by Spanish authorities of 11 people that have died, including potentially four Brits. In fact, a regional emergency services director in Andalusia said that they believe the majority of those who've died may be foreigners. And of course, this area, this part of Almería is very popular with British expats. There are more than 500,000 expats living in Spain. Mm. 19 million Brits go to Spain each year. So obviously, real concern about whether, from a British perspective, people may have been caught up in that. But from a Spanish perspective, of course, an absolute national tragedy unfolding that the firefighting personnel from across Spain are involved in trying to get to grips with this. Yeah. But because of very tinderbox conditions, because of a heat wave that has lasted a very significant length of time, you have got these kind of bone dry conditions that the slightest spark can cause these very, very significant conflagrations.
3: That's terrible. Well, Mark White, thanks indeed for joining us. Let's head straight to Spain now and speak to the owner of an English speaking radio station in Spain, Spectrum FM, Richard Shanley. Richard, thanks so much for joining us. What's it like where you are?
16: Well, I'm about 20 kilometres from the epicentre, if you like, of the fires. And if you look behind me, you think it's a cloudy day. It's not. It's sunny. That's just the ash in the air.
3: Wow.
16: It's quite incredible. And we can only speak about what is fact at the moment. 11 people at the moment are confirmed dead, 19 unaccounted for. But the trouble was yesterday, we had what we call over here the three C's. Okay, the three threes, which is over 30 degrees, over 30 kilometre an hour winds, and under 30% humidity, which just sets everything alight like a tinderbox.
5: Now, do they know why the wildfires have started? Because you remember there were loads of wildfires across Greece, and a lot of those were, they found out that there was, a lot of those were arson. Do they know? And does Spain have a history of people being...
16: At the moment, unconfirmed, but initial reports are saying an electricity line went down by Sorbas, and the fire literally just jumped over roads and came over the hills into Los Gallardos. Now, when they're saying there's 11 people confirmed dead and 19 missing, that Los Gallardos and El Pinar and Bedar are very, very much foreign national enclaves. So you would think that a lot of the people who have perished would be expats, foreigners, immigrants, whatever you want to call them. But they've just given out a emergency number, which I understand they are answering in English and Spanish. Do you mind if I read that out to you?
3: Please do, Richard.
16: It's if you're phoning from the UK, if you're worried about property, because all the roads are closed, you cannot get up there to check on your properties or anything. So it's 0034 if dialing from the UK, then it's 677-904-624. Okay, that is the emergency number to phone.
5: Could you just repeat
16: maybe
5: that again?
16: You can put that up on your screen at some stage.
5: Richard, can you repeat that for us?
16: Yeah, I'll repeat it. Hang on one second. 0034 if phoning from the UK. Yeah, and then 677-904-624, and you do all those numbers. It's not like when you're phoning abroad and you drop the zero on the UK thing. Do you understand? So 0034-677-904-624. And I'm sitting here on the beach, and there are planes just coming in and picking up water to. And I'm not sure if they're preempting and wetting down places that are that could be affected by the fire. But the wind is swirling, which is just a recipe for disaster, really.
5: Richard, can I very, very briefly ask you, where you are you at risk?
16: No, we're fine. I mean, I say everything's covered in ash, but we're fine. Everywhere, where our radio station is, Spectrum FM Costa Almería, is in Majaca, that's probably 10 kilometres from Los Gallardos. But I say the motorway has reopened, but all the roads up to the area are currently closed. So no one can go and check on properties or pets or anything at the moment.
3: Yeah, Richard, you began this conversation saying that there's the soot in the air, the ash in the sky, the unaccounted for people. We are in the middle of this, quite frankly. Do you know if the fires are still raging?
16: Yes, well, they are. Well, we can tell that because of the five planes. And I'll tell you what, these pilots who bring these planes down to the sea and open the front up to fill them with water, God blimey, they're better than anything you've seen on Top Gun, I can tell you.
3: Wow. Well, Richard Shanley, thanks indeed for joining us there, just 20 or 30 kilometres away from the epicentre of this fire. Richard Shanley, owner of an English-speaking radio station in Spain. Thanks very much.
5: Thank you very much. Right, this is Good Afternoon Britain on GB News. Lots more coming up on today's show.
3: Yes, the Bayeux Tapestry has arrived back in Britain for the first time since it was created here 1,000 years ago. Stay tuned to find out more about this incredible piece of Anglo-Norman history.
5: But first, if you're in search of some holiday sun, here are the forecasts.
17: Ready to soak up that holiday sunshine?
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20: Widely fine and sunny across much of Europe at the moment. Heatwave continues in Western Europe, but closer to average further east. One or two showers for Greece. More settled, however, compared with recent days and weeks. Temperatures here in the low 30s, pleasant enough for the Greek islands. Italy getting hotter, and for much of France into Spain and Portugal, an ongoing heatwave. Temperatures widely into the mid to high 30s. That only slowly cools down through next week.
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5: Good afternoon, Britain. It is 51 minutes after midday. Now, the Bayeux Tapestry has arrived back in Britain for the first time since it was created nearly 1,000 years ago.
3: Overnight, the 70-metre-long tapestry, well, embroidery really, arrived back at the British Museum from France.
5: Well, joining us now is military historian Dr. Robert Lyman. Why is this so important? Why is it such a big story?
0: Well, there are two reasons. It's an exceptional part of our heritage and our history. It's one of the only times Britain's been invaded and tells the story of that quite extraordinary story, William the Conqueror coming over here in 1066. But actually, it's also important because it's returned here for the first time since it was created in what is now the UK in probably the 1070s. And it's been sitting in Bayeux for all that time. And in order to see it, we've had to go and visit it. It's a fantastic piece of our history. I hope everyone listening to this is very excited that it's here. I'm a member of the British Museum, but I take my hat off to the trustees and management of the British Museum for arranging it to come over here and also for the French authorities. There was a lot of opposition to it, but it's come home. And that's really important for all of us.
3: Now we need to shut the Channel Tunnel and keep it here. No, anyway, in all seriousness, Robert, this was a most remarkable piece of history in and of itself, the history of the tapestry, where it was sort of forgotten about for centuries and then discovered once again, only becoming such a significant thing in the last couple of hundred years.
0: We've only really started recognizing how important history is to the human race. I mean, this was created in the 1070s, and it sat unknown, frankly, in Bayeux until the 1740s, when it was sort of rediscovered. And it's not only important historically, but it's important because it's a window into how we think about history and how we think about ourselves. And in those days, of course, until very recently, in terms of human history, most of us have been illiterate. We haven't been able to read or write. And this had a number of purposes. One of them was to explain William the Conqueror's great success in taking the throne from Edward the Confessor. I mean, we need to remember that this squabble was a family squabble, and it was a debate as to whether William the Conqueror, William of Normandy, or Harold Godwinson took the throne. They were all related to each other. It was a family spat. And this tells the story. Yeah.
5: Robert, it really is something. Sadly, we haven't got enough time to go into that one. I think we'll have to revisit this again. Thank you very much. That's military historian Dr. Robert Lyman.
3: Well, I will definitely be visiting it at the British Museum. It's just the most remarkable piece of history. Lots more still to come here on Good Afternoon Britain. Do stay with us. We'll be right back with you after the latest weather forecast.
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2: Hello, welcome to your latest weather update from the Met Office here on GB News. Another day of hot sunshine for the vast majority. It is a bit cloudy across northern Scotland, and there's a little bit of rain coming in here, so not as hot thanks to this weather front. But most of us under the influence of this area of high pressure, the air is sinking through it. There's lots of blue sky around, a bit misty around some coasts in the west at times, and there's that thicker cloud bringing some rain to the Highlands and the Western Isles of Scotland. A bit more cloud spilling into the west of Northern Ireland too, but the east of Northern Ireland, central southern Scotland, most of England and Wales, it is dry, it is sunny, it is hot. A bit more of a breeze starting to pick up across the south. Perhaps not quite as hot in the London area, but still across parts of the Midlands, southwest England, southeast Wales, we could see temperatures 34, 35, possibly even 36 degrees Celsius. There'll be some sea breezes making the beaches a little cooler. The sun is very strong, though. UV levels will be very high today. Very warm across the northwest of England, southwest Scotland could get up to 30 Celsius. It is obviously cooler where we've got the thicker cloud further north, more comfortable conditions here, staying quite damp into the evening over the Highlands of Scotland. But the rain should start to ease and pull away from the Outer Hebrides. As we go through the night, the rain could actually pep up, get a bit heavier as it crosses into northeastern parts of Scotland. So some heavy downpours here, particularly through the early hours. Elsewhere, most places staying dry, just a bit more cloud spilling into Northern Ireland and southern Scotland. Some misty conditions spreading into eastern parts of England. Very warm night in the south. A tropical night for some. That means temperatures staying over 20 degrees Celsius. It's going to be a hot weekend, but not quite as hot. The breeze picking up across the south, and it will be perhaps a cloudy start along these eastern coasts. Different day for Scotland. Much more cloud through the central belt. There'll be some outbreaks of rain. The heavy rain in the northeast should ease, but staying fairly grey across southern and central Scotland. Again in the south, though, lots of sunshine and temperatures widely over 30 Celsius.
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9: 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UK only. Entrance must be 18 or over. Lines close at 4pm on the 21st of August. 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
12: I've been in Westminster for a long time, but I know that though power may be here, its effect on people's lives is across the whole of the country. We may be where rules are made, but it's where they're implemented that matters. Join me, Jacob Rees-Mogg, for forthright and frank discussion on where Britain has come from, where it's going, and where it will end up. That's State of the Nation, Monday to Thursday, 8 to 9 o'clock. Vox Populi, Vox Dei.
5: Good afternoon, Britain. It is 1 o'clock on Friday, the 10th July. I'm Nana Okwea.
13: And I'm Tom Harwood.
14: I've just been in to nominate myself to be leader of the Labour Party. The nomination process has opened.
13: Well, crown without a contest. Yes, Andy Burnham is just one nomination away from walking into number 10 Downing Street unopposed.
15: Yes, it's now all but a mathematical certainty that Andy Burnham will be our next Prime Minister in just 11 days' time. But what does he stand for? Who will be in our cabinet? What will he actually do as Prime Minister? There are quite a lot of questions.
5: Meanwhile, nearly 80 Labour MPs have written to Andy Burnham, urging him to water down Shabana Mahmood's migration reforms after what they describe as a hostile rhetoric about migrants.
13: Breaking news this morning. Sadly, Anne Widdecombe, the former MP and MEP, has died at the age of 78. She became a national treasure, appearing on Strictly Come Dancing after a long career in politics, representing the Conservative Party and more recently, Reform UK.
16: How can a nation be sovereign if it cannot immediately replenish the control of its borders as and when necessary?
5: The death toll at wildfires in southern Spain has risen again to 12, with nearly early indications suggesting that four of the victims are British.
3: And some further breaking news into you now. Extraordinary footage has emerged from inside a Ryanair flight after a passenger on board the flight was partially sucked out of a cabin window, with reports saying he was pulled out up to his shoulders before being dragged in by other passengers. We'll bring you more on that extraordinary story.
5: Meghan Markle stays hidden. The Duchess of Sussex will join Prince Harry on his visit to Britain today, and she is bringing their children too, but Meghan U-turns on making a public appearance.
3: And in football news, England have some selection worries ahead of tomorrow's World Cup quarter-final. Well, it's the showdown with Norway, of course, in sunny Miami.
5: Do you know, it's really interesting because it's not that interesting, you probably won't find it fascinating at all, but I do, because what happens is the algorithm has clocked that I read a lot about airplanes.
3: Yes.
5: And the reason I read a lot about airplanes is because when I was young, I decided that I would read the entire Encyclopedia Britannica.
3: Uh-huh. And you got up to aeroplane and stopped.
5: Kind of. Yeah, exactly. But what I learned about Turbopedia Britannica.
3: Uh-huh.
5: Kind of. Yeah, exactly. But what I learned about turboprop

0: With Alaska, or Alaskan Airlines, I think it's called, where a panel came out. But this is, I mean, I'm sure a lot of people watch. I'm sure all of us have flown on this particular low-cost airline.
1: God, what a shocker.
0: And the fact that a window could pop out, I mean, it just seems so real. I mean, I think
1: something hit it, something hit the engine or something hit the window. We'll get clarity on what exactly happened.
0: Yeah, but I think a lot of people, when they hear something like this, particularly over the summer, when a lot of people are taking flights to continental Europe and beyond, it really does make your ears prick up. We'll have that extraordinary footage to bring you a little bit later this hour. But do get your thoughts in gbnews.com/yoursay on all the stories we're discussing today. Keen to hear your thoughts. All to come, of course, after your latest news headlines.
2: Thank you. Good afternoon. The top stories. Tributes are being paid to Anne Widdecombe, the former MP and MEP, after her death aged 78. The former Tory minister later joined Reform UK, and Nigel Farage said she played a decisive role in getting the UK out of the European Union. Widdecombe was a Conservative MP between 1987 and 2010 for the Kent constituency of Maidstone, and she held several ministerial positions in Sir John Major's government. Downing Street said the Prime Minister had been saddened to hear of her death, adding she was a distinctive figure in British politics for many years, and the Prime Minister pays tribute to the conviction and dedication with which she served her country. Andy Burnham has taken another step towards becoming the next Labour leader and Prime Minister after the vast majority of Labour MPs nominated him to replace Sir Keir Starmer. Burnham's Labour leadership bid has been backed by 322 Labour MPs, as he remains the only declared candidate after nominations began on Thursday. Some MPs say they were not able to vote yesterday but will back Burnham once they're back in Parliament. If no one else enters the contest as expected, Burnham will be declared Labour leader next week before taking office as Prime Minister on the 20th of July. Health Secretary James Murray spoke to GB News. So
3: help me God. Look at what happened yesterday. We had over 80% of the parliamentary Labour Party, including myself, nominate Andy to be the next leader of the Labour Party. And I think what that shows is that all of us, who were all elected on the 2024 manifesto, are rallying around Andy as being the right person to take us forward as a party and to take forward the country as Prime Minister. You know, Andy said he's committed to the 2024 manifesto, and the fact that we're all rallying around him as a parliamentary Labour Party shows that his direction is one that we all feel is the right one for the country to go in.
2: At least 12 people have died in a wildfire in southern Spain, with early indications suggesting four of the victims are British, according to a local official. 23 people are reported missing. Some 150 firefighters were working to contain the blaze, which is thought to have been caused by a downed power line before spreading to a wooded area in Almería. Regional President Juanma Moreno said the deaths are a tragedy. He also warned the death toll could rise significantly. The Duke of Sussex was the wheelchair rugby king as he led his team to a fast and furious exhibition match victory. He also tried his hand at pickleball at the NEC in Birmingham earlier today, and it's all to mark 1 year until the annual tournament. Meanwhile, the Duchess of Sussex will be joining Prince Harry on his visit to Britain today, and she's bringing their children too. But Meghan has U-turned on making a public appearance. Well, Harry spoke this afternoon.
4: To bring the Games back to the UK 13 years after London 2014 obviously feels incredibly special for all of us. Not just because this is where the Invictus journey first began, but because Britain has always understood the importance of service, resilience, and standing together when it matters most.
2: Elsewhere, a Ryanair passenger was sucked up to his shoulders out of a cabin window after it was smashed open by pieces of the jet's broken engine. The wife of a 61-year-old Serbian man stopped him being yanked out of the Boeing 737 by pinning him down for 5 minutes until bystanders also rushed in to help. The aircraft was en route to Germany after departing from Macedonia Airport in Greece this morning. Horrified bystanders panicked and screamed, according to witnesses, but as soon as the windows broke, the passenger's wife wrapped her arms around him and held him down, effectively saving his life. Authorities have launched an investigation into the incident. In other news, the by-election triggered by Nigel

0: Farage's decision to quit as an MP and fight to reclaim his seat will be held on the 13th of August. All of the main political parties are refusing to stand against him, leaving comedy candidate Count Binface as the highest profile opponent for the Reform UK leader. Reform had originally hoped the vote would be held on the 6th of August. And British wildcard Arthur Ferry continues his fairy tale run when he faces French Open champion Alexander Zverev at Wimbledon. Ferry ranked 114th at the start of the tournament, the second wildcard to reach the men's semi-finals at Wimbledon and the fifth British man to do so in the Open era. The last British man to win Wimbledon was, of course, Fred Perry back in 1936. The winner of today's match will play Jannik Sinner or Novak Djokovic in the final. Those are the latest headlines for now. Here's the finance.
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0: The pound will buy you $1.34 and 1.17 euros. 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The FTSE 100 is at 10,484 points.
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2: Good afternoon, Britain. It's now 9 minutes past one, and nearly 80 Labour MPs have written to Andy Burnham encouraging him to soften migration reforms by the Home Secretary, Shabana Mahmood.
3: Now, in a joint letter addressed to the Prime Minister in waiting, the MPs argued that the Home Secretary's approach to immigration risks driving away voters with more progressive views. I think it's the very reverse. They haven't got a clue, have they?
2: They really don't. Well, let's speak now to our political correspondent, Olivia Utley, who joins us in the studio. Olivia, people are really trying to wrestle now for the soul of Andy Burnham.
4: Well, absolutely. I would not fancy coming into Andy Burnham's in tray. He has everything on his plate. And of course, for the leadership contest, such as it was, as in the Makerfield by-election, he was trying to be all things to all people. You can understand why. He wasn't really being scrutinised. He didn't really need to explain his policies in great depth. So he could be the soft left to the soft left. He could be the Blairite to the Blairites. He could be a harder version of the left to the Momentum supporters. Now he's going to have to make some very serious decisions. One of the first ones will be who should be his Home Secretary. If he keeps Shabana Mahmood on, that is an indication that he is going to stick with her much more hard line immigration policies. If he goes with someone else, that's an indication that he's going to massively water them down. He said during the Makerfield by-election, obviously Makerfield was a Leave voting constituency, pretty worried about immigration over there, and he intimated that he is generally a fan of the gist of Shabana Mahmood's immigration reforms. Now a bunch of MPs have written to him saying that he should soften those reforms. It's going to be really, really difficult for him. I think it's quite interesting that those MPs don't talk about, you know, the effects of immigration and where these immigrants are going to be housed, etc., etc. They just talk about losing progressive voters. And I wonder if that is an argument which will really resonate with Andy Burnham. I think he is very worried about those votes that are going over to the Greens or Plaid Cymru in Wales. He has said that he wants to end HMO Britain. He said that he wants to end the use of hotels for migrants. Well, if you want to do those things, you can't have so many migrants coming over here. Mm. It'll be fascinating. And I think the first indication, as I say, will be who's his Home Secretary.
3: All right, Olivia Utley, thank you very much. Well, joining us now is the former Labour councillor, Simon Greaves. Simon, it feels as though those MPs are a little bit tone deaf to what the country is actually demanding, and that's across all parties, but somehow there they want to soften our approach to immigration. What do you make of that?
5: Well, I think that they see a window of opportunity to try and shift the agenda in a direction that they would feel more comfortable with. But the truth is that the reforms that have been introduced have had a dramatic effect in relation to small boats coming across, and that we all know that there's dramatic change and reform that is needed to the immigration system in the country that has been failing for many years. And the MPs may not like it, but the truth is that there have to be dramatic changes, and the Home Secretary's announcements and the measures that she's putting forward, I think, are very positive in terms of ensuring that as a country we have a system that is fit for the future. Mm. And Andy Burnham's going to have to answer the question whether he's up for that or whether he's going to take more time, whether he does want to see changes. But that in tray is huge for Andy Burnham. Mm. And this will be one of many other policy areas where MPs will act in the...
3: Simon, your audio.
2: Simon, I don't know if you can still hear us. If you can, I'll push ahead. We lost your audio a little bit towards the end of that answer. Let's see if we can re-establish
3: such a shame
2: connection.
3: But it was good that he... What was interesting, I think, with him was that he was actually on the side of Shabana Mahmood.
2: Yes.
3: And he is actually confirming what I suspect, that those Labour MPs haven't got a clue about the actual outsides of what's going on in Parliament.
2: Well, I hear we have Simon back. So I wanted to ask you... On that point, we have seen in the last year or so that the Labour government has wanted to do one thing, but Labour MPs have stopped them. We saw this with welfare reform. Over 80 Labour MPs rebelled and they had to withdraw on the £5 billion spend reduction that they wanted to make. The Chancellor left humiliated there. It's really interesting that there are 80 or so MPs who have written this letter to Andy Burnham now, because Labour has a majority of 165 in the House of Commons. You need 83 MPs to overturn the government's majority. I mean, we are really at squeaky bum time now for Andy Burnham, because this is about the size of an awkward squad that could overturn any decision that he decides to make. Is he going to be held hostage by these 80 or so Labour MPs on the backbenches?
5: Well, I don't believe that Andy Burnham will be held hostage, and people understand the numbers, the Labour MPs do, and so does Andy Burnham. And one thing that is very obvious from what Andy Burnham has said is that he wants to see more engagement with Labour MPs on policy as it's developed and as it is implemented and rolled forward. So I do expect more engagement, which will be very important to ensure that any issues are ironed out in the right way, that MPs are brought on board, and that this is not simply implemented from the top without anyone being consulted on it, but MPs are brought along that process. So I think that Andy Burnham will bring a different style of government if he is Prime Minister, but that will be very important to bring the team along with him rather than lose the back room, as I fear that Keir Starmer did towards the end months of his premiership.
3: All right, well, just I'm going to sneak another one in there just quickly, Simon. Then do you think that Andy Burnham will keep Shabana Mahmood?
5: Yes, I think he will. And the only reason why he wouldn't is because he'd want her as Chancellor instead.
3: Okay, thank you.
2: Well, we'll keep an eye on this space. 10 days to go. Simon Greaves, thanks indeed for joining us, former Labour councillor. What a fascinating time in our politics. Mm. But on to the sad news of this morning now. Tributes are flooding in for the former Conservative minister, Anne Widdecombe, who's died at the age of 17.
3: Yes, Kent County Council leader Lyndon Kemp-Caron called her a national treasure and unmatchable wit and humour.
2: Well, Anne Widdecombe's political career, of course, spanned decades. She served as the MP for Maidstone in Kent for 23 years, since 1987, before, of course, joining first the Brexit Party and then Reform UK, first as an MEP and then a spokeswoman for the Reform Party.
3: Well, joining us now is former Conservative MEP David Campbell-Bannerman. I mean, Anne Widdecombe, very sad news. What an incredible woman. What a political force, a conviction politician. She didn't mince her words, and she stuck with her own vision. And if you weren't with it, she just moved on to wherever she felt would reflect it better.
6: I mean, she was wonderfully refreshing, wasn't she? She was like a moral rock, you know, and she said exactly what she thought. And even if you didn't agree with her, mostly you would agree with her, but even when you didn't, you kind of just thought she's magnificent, and she always made a brilliant case. So she is a very sad loss, and I think 78 is too young, you know. She was very, very active, as we've seen.
2: No, it is extraordinary. I mean, she was here on this channel less than 2 weeks ago. She was on another channel just yesterday. I mean, it frankly, it's almost unbelievable that today she's gone. It seemed like it's just completely out of the blue. But David, what are your strongest memories of her?
6: Well, I've been told off by her as a Conservative candidate. It's very memorable. Where I was trying to keep her at a time on schedule, you know, for a long day of meetings in Warwickshire. And she said, no, I am enjoying speaking to the policeman here and we're not going anywhere. So I thought, well, I've done my job. But you know, I mean, she was extraordinary, really. And you just had to admire her. And, you know, she's rooted on great Christian values, and you know, she really believed it and she conveyed it. And it was so refreshing because she, you know, she's such an honest person, and in politics that isn't always the case, sadly.
3: Yeah, I mean, we've lost a real political colossus there, I think. If you look at the political landscape now, do you see it that we are kind of losing politicians like Anne Widdecombe, who are so strong with their conviction and you know, they really stand out? Because if I have to think of how many politicians are like her, in particular the women, I really can't think of many.
6: No, I mean, to be honest, right across the board, I think candidate selection is a problem. And I think actually the parties should get together and agree some kind of criteria, because we've had under Starmer, I'm afraid to say, there's been some terrible ministers. I mean, just in terms of quality. I mean, I have great respect to David Blunkett or John Reid or, you know, these great Labour figures. And it's not being replicated. And when it comes to Conservatives, you know, there's too much emphasis on people that toe the line. And Anne was very strongly against that. She believed in merit, particularly when it came to women, you know, women candidates. She stood up against, you know, doing them favours. They had to be there on merit, as she was. Mm. And, you know, I'm afraid, you know, there's a major problem here. And I think people are picking up on it. There isn't enough quality in politics because... Yes. You know, people who speak out, like Anne Widdecombe, actually get marked down. She wasn't put in the Lords, for example.
7: Yeah. I mean, we can see her giving some speeches there. And one of the things that I just can't help noticing, a particular bugbear of mine with modern politicians, Anne Widdecombe never spoke with notes. She spoke from the heart. She spoke with force and with sort of vivid, all sorts of sort of force of nature that this woman was. And in 1997, when a huge number of Labour women MPs got in with all women shortlists, the House of Commons changed its rules when it comes to reading out speeches. It used to be that MPs would shout, "Reading, reading," if someone's reading, and they changed
3: they
7: those rules.
3: Do that. I think they should bring that back. Do you think they should bring that back, David? We're running out of time, but do you think they should?
6: I do. I think the standard of presentation and quality of candidates has dropped markedly, and I think the British people feel this, you know, and it, what it does is undermine respect. And that's what you've got to have. You have to have respect for the political system. And it's like the way Farage has been treated. I don't think the public actually have much respect for the parliamentary processes in terms of how he's been treated or how Boris was treated before him. So it does matter, this, yes. And speaking from notes, I mean, Robert Jenrick's brilliant, Farage is brilliant, Nigel Farage is brilliant. You know, speaking without notes. I think we need to go back to that great skill.
3: Yeah, I agree with you so much. David Campbell Bannerman, thank you very much. And of course, that was about Anne Widdecombe. And may she rest in peace. An incredible force. Yeah. Well, I saw her there, Belinda Lelussi was there as well.
7: Behind her on the European parliamentary benches. But she was one of, I think she sits in that sort of mould of politicians in the 20th century, like Barbara Castle and sort of Margaret Thatcher. Sort of that sort of strong woman that actually, like,
3: don't take no nonsense.
7: Yeah, you know. Yeah, and it's a particularly 20th century thing. Weird.
3: I think it is about time that we could start with them not reading from notes, because it's all very well when you got your notes there, but let's find out what's actually in their souls. Yeah. Maybe there won't be much. Perhaps that's probably best they stick with the notes. But this is Good Afternoon Britain on GB News. Lots more coming up on today's show.
7: Yes, World Cup carnage. A police officer has been injured and four people arrested in London as Morocco fans clashed with the police after being knocked out of the tournament.
3: But after the break, some breaking news to bring you now. Extraordinary footage has emerged from inside a Ryanair flight after a passenger on board the flight was partially sucked out of a cabin window, with reports saying that he was pulled out up to his shoulders. We'll bring you more on that.
7: All of that and more to come. You're with GB News, Britain's number one news channel.
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0: England are sweating over Mark Gahey's fitness ahead of Saturday's World Cup quarter-final against Norway after the defender suffered a slight hamstring strain in the 3-2 win over Mexico. The centre-back will be assessed on Friday, with Thomas Tuchel facing a major defensive headache if he is unavailable. There was better news as Reece James returned to training and is in contention to feature after recovering from his own hamstring injury. However, Declan Rice missed a second consecutive training session due to illness, adding to England's growing injury concerns before their showdown with Erling Haaland's Norway. That's the latest sport. For more, go to gbnews.com.
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3: Good afternoon, Britain. It is 26 minutes after 1 o'clock. And a Ryanair passenger was reportedly sucked out the window up to his shoulders when it smashed open by pieces of the jet's broken engine.
7: Well, a 61-year-old Serbian man has now been taken to hospital after being held down by plane passengers to stop him being completely sucked out of the window.
3: Wow. Well, joining us now is travel correspondent at The Telegraph, Simon Calder. Simon, I have never heard of anything like that. I think years ago I heard of somebody was sucked out of a window, but I've never heard somebody fully out, but I've never heard of somebody actually being sucked out and then pulled back in. It's frightening.
18: Absolutely terrifying ordeal, particularly for this gentleman and indeed for all the passengers on board Ryanair flight 1879. It was going from Thessaloniki in Greece to Memmingen, which is an airport in southern Germany, reached about 20,000 feet. And at that point, it appears that the one of the engines suffered a failure that then sent debris which shattered a window, and this poor gentleman, presumably sitting in a window seat, was sucked out. And luckily, his wife, we understand, along with other passengers and cabin crew, managed.
3: Oh, Simon, I think we've lost. I'm just going to say, they always tell. I wonder if he was wearing his seatbelt. Simon, sorry, I think we lost you for a short while. You're back now, so carry on. Yeah. You're saying that his wife held him down with a lot the other passengers, and then we lost you.
18: Oh, forgive me. Yes, and really important. I mean, we've talked in the past, you and I, about the importance of keeping seatbelts on. Yeah. This is an incredibly rare event, but clearly, as with extreme turbulence, if something is going to happen, it's better to be strapped in. Anyway, the good news is that he survived. This is unlike the most recent example of something like this happening. 2018, it was a Southwest Airlines flight going from New York to Dallas. And suddenly, again, similar thing. They were climbing. The engine had a failure. A window was smashed. On that occasion, tragically, a passenger named Jennifer Reardon was sucked partially out. She was brought back in, but very sadly, the ordeal meant that she passed away. On this occasion, of course, we're delighted that the gentleman survived. They also put on a replacement flight. The plane landed back at Thessaloniki quite safely. Clearly, he was taken to hospital. And then they, a few hours later, returned all the passengers who wanted to travel. I imagine some of them might have decided against it. And they operated the flight. And of course, people are going to be desperately concerned. Is this something which could happen to my flight? The answer is almost certainly not, because it is so rare. Is Ryanair dangerous? Well, no, exactly the opposite. In fact, Ryanair is the safest airline in the world in terms of the number of passengers flown without a fatal accident. So while these are shocking scenes and absolutely petrifying for the people involved, it is no reason to be fearful of flying. And I trust that, of course, the authorities will be looking into this, trying to figure out what happened, making sure it doesn't happen again. But if you're flying off this weekend over the summer, remain confident that aviation is incredibly safe, but maybe keep that seatbelt done.
3: Yeah, wear your seatbelt. I was going to say, very briefly, do we know about this gentleman's condition? Do we know anything about how he is?
18: Well, obviously, deeply shocked. We understand that he suffered, particularly because, of course, the temperature at 20,000 feet when you have an explosive decompression like this is extremely low. But it appears that his wife, the heroic passengers, managed to bring him back in time to avoid serious injury. And now, of course, the authorities will be all over the aircraft trying to figure out what happened, and of course, making sure that the gentleman is cared for. Might well be, of course, that some crew may wish to have a bit of time to process this shocking situation, which I stress is extremely rare. And we're just so glad that everybody on board that plane survived.
7: Yeah.
3: Wear your seatbelt, for goodness sake.
7: But it also speaks to how newsworthy it is, because it is so rare. That's why we're talking about it here on a national news station. Well, Simon Calder, a travel correspondent at The Telegraph, thanks indeed for joining us.
3: All right. Well, in a statement, Ryanair said a Ryanair flight from Thessaloniki to Memmingham on return to Thessaloniki shortly after takeoff, when the passenger window dislodged in flight. The aircraft landed normally and passengers returned to the terminal. One passenger requested and received medical assistance on the ground in Thessaloniki. In order to minimise any delay, a replacement aircraft was arranged to bring passengers to Memmingham, which departed Thessalonica at 9:53 local time this morning.
7: That was a tongue twister and a half, wasn't it? This is Good Afternoon Britain on GB News. Lots more still to come.
3: Yes, okay, so the death toll at the wildfires in southern Spain has risen again to 12, with early indications suggesting that four of those victims were British.
7: All of that and indeed much more after your latest news headlines.
0: Good afternoon. The top stories: Anne Widdecombe, the former MP and MEP, who also featured on Strictly Come Dancing, has died at the age of 78. Nigel Farage says she'd be an incredibly loyal ally in public, hailing her as an absolute force of nature. British tourists are feared to have been killed in a wildfire in Spain after four bodies were found in a burnt-out car. At least 12 people in the total have died. 23 are reported missing. British wildcard Arthur Ferry continues his fairy tale. He faces French Open champion Alexander Zverev at Wimbledon, that match beginning now. The last British man to win Wimbledon was Fred Perry in 1936. These are the latest headlines, more at 2 o'clock.
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3: Thank you, Tatiana. 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
7: Yes, Meghan stays hidden. The Duchess of Sussex is joining Prince Harry on his visit to Britain today. And she's bringing their children too. But Meghan U-turns on making a public appearance.
3: I think that's probably just as well. All of that and much more to come. You're with GB News, Britain's number one news channel.
15: Hello, welcome to your latest weather update from the Met Office here on GB News. Another day of hot sunshine for the vast majority. It is a bit cloudy across northern Scotland and there's a little bit of rain coming in here, so not as hot thanks to this weather front. But most of us under the influence of this area of high pressure, the air is sinking through it. There's lots of blue sky around, a bit misty around some coasts in the west at times. And there's that thicker cloud bringing some rain to the Highlands and the Western Isles of Scotland. A bit more cloud spilling into the west of Northern Ireland too. But the east of Northern Ireland, central southern Scotland, most of England and Wales. It is dry, it is sunny, it is hot. A bit more of a breeze starting to pick up across the south. Perhaps not quite as hot in the London area, but still across parts of the Midlands, southwest England, southeast Wales, we could see temperatures 34, 35, possibly even 36 degrees Celsius. There'll be some sea breezes making the beaches a little cooler. The sun is very strong, though. UV levels will be very high today. Very warm across the northwest of England, southwest Scotland could get up to 30 Celsius. It is obviously cooler where we've got the thicker cloud further north, more comfortable conditions here, staying quite damp into the evening over the Highlands of Scotland. But the rain should start to ease and pull away from the Outer Hebrides. As we go through the night, the rain could actually pep up, get a bit heavier as it crosses into northeastern parts of Scotland. So some heavy downpours here, particularly through the early hours. Elsewhere, most places staying dry, just a bit more cloud spilling into Northern Ireland and southern Scotland. Some misty conditions spreading into eastern parts of England. Very warm night in the south. A tropical night for some. That means temperatures staying over 20 degrees Celsius. It's going to be a hot weekend, but not quite as hot. The breeze picking up across the south, and it will be perhaps a cloudy start along these eastern coasts. Different day for Scotland. Much more cloud through the central belt. There'll be some outbreaks of rain. The heavy rain in the northeast should ease, but staying fairly grey across southern and central Scotland. Again in the south, though, lots of sunshine and temperatures widely over 30 Celsius.
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20: 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The M55 is closed between junctions 3 and 4 in Blackpool. The M61 roundabout at junction 9 in Bamber Bridge is closed with no access to the M65 westbound. In Scotland, the A75 eastbound exit slip at Gretna is closed due to roadworks. Across Wales, the A4232 northbound from the A48 interchange to M4 junction 33 at Capel and Ilturn has a lane closed down vehicle. And on the trains, London North Western Railway and West Midlands Railway industrial action will affect some services, with hot weather causing possible delays. For more travel news, go to gbnews.com.
3: In Britain, now Prince Harry has praised the resilience of our armed forces in a speech to mark the one-year countdown to the Invictus Games.
7: Yes, the Duke of Sussex also spoke of the importance of community, adding that he felt honoured to be part of the Invictus family.
3: Well, joining us now live from Birmingham is GB News' Royal Correspondent Cameron Walker. Cameron, what more can you tell us?
21: Good afternoon, Nana and Tom. Yes, I mean, it's been quite the media storm this week, hasn't it, for Prince Harry? You know, start of the week, there was briefing and counter-briefing over Buckingham Palace. Then we had the catastrophic loss for him of his case against the Association Newspapers publisher of the Mail and Mail on Sunday. And, of course, this today was all about trying to reset the narrative perhaps a little bit for Prince Harry. The passion of his is the Invictus Games, championing wounded veterans and serving personnel, as well as those who are ill and all the rest of it. And that was what he was doing. So he played paddleboard, he played wheelchair rugby with Al Khan, the former armed forces minister who spoke to us a little bit earlier. He was basically telling me that, look, you know, the media storm has been big, but Harry was a veteran himself, served two tours of Afghanistan. And Harry actually spoke about the importance of championing veterans during a speech. So let's take a listen to that.
1: To bring the Games back to the UK 13 years after London 2014 obviously feels incredibly special for all of us. Not just because this is where the Invictus journey first began, but because Britain has always understood the importance of service, resilience, and standing together when it matters.
21: Now, here at the NEC in Birmingham, it's the one-year countdown to the Invictus Games in Birmingham being held here next year. Birmingham's been chosen partly because it's got a big specialist hospital, the Queen Elizabeth Hospital, even here in Birmingham, where a lot of those injured in Afghanistan specifically were brought back to, having stood on IEDs and all the rest of it, to receive specialist treatment and specialist care. Now, Fisher House, just next door, is actually basically accommodation for families and loved ones of those who have been injured to stay and support their loved one during treatment and during recovery. Invictus means unconquered, and it is about the next stage, because as we've talked about a lot on GB News, veterans come out of the army and there's not much support out there. And Invictus, Prince Harry hopes, is one of the ways that they can get support. 20 odd countries around the world, particularly Ukraine actually, is one of the ones he's properly involved with Invictus, and he wants it to be a Paralympic style competition. The problem, of course, is that Harry, to some, can be quite a controversial figure to take part in something like this. But let's remember, he was the one that founded it. He's one that's really focused on it and championing it. And yes, there's a lot of a media storm, but I think people respect him a little bit more when he focuses more on this kind of charity work than he does when he's complaining about where he's staying at night, or indeed his security while he's in the UK.
3: All right, Karen Walker, thank you very much. All right, we're now joined by Royal commentator Richard Palmer. Richard, it's really nice to see Harry doing that, but on the other side, it's sort of overshadowed by all the lawsuits and everything else that he's doing. Are you happy to see Harry doing this? Is this a better version of Harry? Or are you looking at this and can't get past all of the other stuff that he's embroiled in?
4: Well, I think that is his best version. I think it's his greatest achievement, setting up the Invictus Games. And I think he's done a really valuable job on that. And of course, you know, one of the next key questions to come really is when the Invictus Games are held in Birmingham next year, will the King and other members of the royal family be there to support him, as members of the royal family were there to support him in the original Invictus Games, the first one back in 2014? But it's that's just a question for another day. you can't get away from the fact that there's been this circus going on. He's had a terrible week, as Cameron was saying, really. And I think everybody in all of the media in Birmingham will be having, while covering that, will be keeping one eye on, is there going to be a family reunion? Where is that likely to happen if it does? What does this mean for the royal rift?
22: Well, Richard, let's dive deeper into that question then. Do you think that there will be a royal reunion this weekend?
4: Yeah, I think there will. I mean, I'm just guessing. I don't know for sure. I mean, I know, I certainly know that Prince Harry was very keen that his father met up with him and with Meghan and the children. And I certainly know that the King is extremely keen to get to know his grandchildren properly. I mean, he's only really, you know, he's only seen a little bit once since they left. He's only seen her once. That was in 2022. So my guess is that there will be something. And if I was going to further guess, I'd say perhaps at Highgrove or possibly Sandringham or one of the other private residences. But Highgrove, just down the M5 from Birmingham, gives them the chance for a bit of privacy. Of course, there's still quite a lot of mistrust on the royal family side. I think they'll be trying to keep everything secret. I imagine if there is a reunion, at some point it will leak out. Yeah. But the palace will certainly be keen for Harry and his team not to put their spin on it.
2: All right. And finally, do you think that Harry is too toxic for Invictus? Whilst he may have set it up, perhaps it's time for him to, maybe William will take it off him, or perhaps it's time for Al Cairns or somebody else to be at the helm of it, because there's always this sideshow. And great, well done for setting it up, Harry. But sometimes when your version of who you are becomes too toxic, sometimes you have to be shoved aside.
4: No, I don't think so. I think he can overcome that. I mean, I was there on the day that the court judgment came out, and he, in my view, he held it together. He must have been devastated, but he didn't. He is somebody who normally lets his, wears his heart on his sleeve, but he didn't really. He held it together, put his game face on. And no, I think he can carry on doing this. And he's clearly got the support of the British government doing this. So, yeah, I think he's okay to carry on.
2: Do you think? I mean, he said he's not going to give up and he's going to keep fighting. So I think perhaps that might be the determinant, that he needs to let all of that go and just move on. Richard Palmer, thank you very much. He's a royal commentator.
22: Well, it's time for the Great British Giveaway now. 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
2: They might change the rules.
22: They won't.
2: They might.
5: 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UK only. Entrance must be 18 or over. Lines close at 4 p.m. on the 21st of August. 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Entries will be pooled. Please check the closing time if listening or watching on demand. Good luck.
2: Good luck indeed. This is Good Afternoon Britain on GB News. Lots more coming up on today's show.
22: Yes, England have selection worries ahead of tomorrow's World Cup quarter-final showdown with Norway in sunny Miami.
2: But first, if you're in search of some holiday sun, here's the forecast in Europe.
6: Ready to soak up that holiday sunshine?
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6: 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All sorted.
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25: Widely fine and sunny across much of Europe at the moment. Heatwave continues in Western Europe, but closer to average further east. One or two showers for Greece. More settled, however, compared with recent days and weeks. Temperatures here in the low 30s, pleasant enough for the Greek islands. Italy getting hotter, and for much of France into Spain and Portugal, an ongoing heatwave. Temperatures widely into the mid to high 30s. That only slowly cools down through next week.
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22: Good afternoon, Britain. It's now 10 to 2. And in case you've been living under a rock, you might not know, England is in the quarterfinals of the World Cup. Yes, playing Norway tomorrow in the quarterfinals. But the team has descended into a defensive crisis, so say some reports.
2: All right. Well, joining us now is the former Norwegian footballer Marcus Fjortoff. I hope I've said that right.
29: Very good.
2: How do I say that, Marcus? Is that right?
29: No, that was a tremendous. I've heard a lot worse, so I think you did very well.
2: How do you say it? How do you say it?
29: Fjortoft. Fjortoft. So you were pretty close.
2: So look, how big is this? Because this must be quite a good thing for Norway that we're struggling with some of our players. So what are your thoughts on this match? Who do you think is going to do well? And, you know, what are Norway thinking with regard to this?
29: You know, as far as we're concerned, all the pressure is on England. We are merely in the bonus stages for our sake. You know, we got through the group stages. It was a group of death, as they deemed it. And then it was just a case of, well, what can we do in the knockout rounds? For us then to go and beat Brazil in the round of 16, wow. And for us then to go as far as we ever done in the World Cup and play England, a country that we look to of great admiration, going back from the late 60s when we'd watch English football, the generations before myself up until now, you know, England is of great reverence. So for us, it's the stuff of dreams, being able to play England in a World Cup quarterfinal.
22: It's so funny. I've read so much this week about how normally people in Norway would be cheering England on at this point in a World Cup. But now we somehow, great friends though we are, we've ended up in this rivalry. I suppose there is a difficulty now because England has been here before. before. England's won the World Cup before, albeit 60 years ago. To some extent, you guys are the underdogs. And traditionally in England, we like being the underdogs.
2: Yeah, it's not fair.
29: No, it isn't. But it's a nice position to be in, of course. I think, you know, on the day, we cannot disregard England's tournament experience. And yes, it's been a long time of hurt since 66, obviously. But England have built on a relatively strong foundation, going to all the finals. For Norway, it's the first time that we are here. So I think it's a friendly rivalry. You know, I think there's a great amount of cultural ties between Norway and England. We can go way back to the Viking era till now. So there is that kind of connection. And yeah, it's been 28 years in the making for us to go to a World Cup. England has always been the team that we look to. I would always look to England. So I'll compromise and say, if England beat Norway, then England will be our team.
2: All right, listen, we've got about 20 seconds. What do you think the score will be?
29: My heart, Norway, of course. Haaland, brace. I think England have said they want to stop the service from Haaland. That is impossible. I think he will pounce on that. My head, however, says England. I think there's a bit too much for Norway to grasp it.
2: Oh, wow.
22: Well, we'll all be watching tomorrow night. Marcus Fjørtoft, thanks indeed for joining us and talking through the Match of the Ages.
2: Marcus, thank you very much. That was so good that Marcus actually said that he thought that England would win. Let's hope they do. I'm getting gearing up.
22: They're all playing psychological games with us. They just want to lull us into a false sense of security. Don't believe a word of it.
2: We've lost a couple of players, though, so, you know, we'll see. Anyway, this is Good Afternoon Britain. Lots more coming up on today's show. Do not go anywhere first, let's take a look at that all-important weather.
0: Today, clouds overhead, total zen within. 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
1: Hello, welcome to your latest weather update from the Met Office here on GB News. Another day of hot sunshine for the vast majority. It is a bit cloudy across northern Scotland and there's a little bit of rain coming in here, so not as hot thanks to this weather front. But most of us under the influence of this area of high pressure, the air is sinking through it. There's lots of blue sky around, a bit misty around some coasts in the west at times. And there's that thicker cloud bringing some rain to the Highlands and the Western Isles of Scotland. A bit more cloud spilling into the west of Northern Ireland too. But the east of Northern Ireland, central southern Scotland, most of England and Wales, it is dry, it is sunny, it is hot. A bit more of a breeze starting to pick up across the south. Perhaps not quite as hot in the London area, but still across parts of the Midlands, southwest England, southeast Wales, we could see temperatures 34, 35, possibly even 36 degrees Celsius. There'll be some sea breezes making the beaches a little cooler. The sun is very strong, though. UV levels will be very high today. Very warm across the northwest of England, southwest Scotland could get up to 30 Celsius. It is obviously cooler where we've got the thicker cloud further north, more comfortable conditions here, staying quite damp into the evening over the Highlands of Scotland. But the rain should start to ease and pull away from the Outer Hebrides. As we go through the night, the rain could actually pep up, get a bit heavier as it crosses into northeastern parts of Scotland. So some heavy downpours here, particularly through the early hours. Elsewhere, most places staying dry, just a bit more cloud spilling into Northern Ireland and southern Scotland. Some misty conditions spreading into eastern parts of England. Very warm night in the south. A tropical night for some. That means temperatures staying over 20 degrees Celsius. It's going to be a hot weekend, but not quite as hot. The breeze picking up across the south, and it will be perhaps a cloudy start along these eastern coasts. Different day for Scotland. Much more cloud through the central belt. There'll be some outbreaks of rain. The heavy rain in the northeast should ease, but staying fairly grey across southern and central Scotland. Again in the south, though, lots of sunshine and temperatures widely over 30 Celsius.
0: Today, clouds overhead, total zen within. 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
4: 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UK only. Entrance must be 18 or over. Lines close at 4pm on the 21st of August. 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
6: Good afternoon, Britain. It's 2 o'clock on Friday, the 10th of July. I'm Tom Harwood.
7: And I'm Nana Aquare. Now, breaking news. Labour's one-in, one-out deal with France has been dealt a huge blow, as five migrants have won a high court battle claiming that their deportations are unlawful, alleging that they are victims of trafficking.
8: Yes. The one-in, one-out policy from Shabana Mahmood could be no more, as a High Court judge has overruled some decisions, saying they are unlawful and unfair on illegal migrants. What's the Home Secretary going to do? Find out more with me very soon.
6: And breaking news this morning, Anne Widdecombe, the former MP and MEP, has died at the age of 78. She became a national treasure, appearing on Strictly Come Dancing after a long career in politics, representing the Tories and more recently, the Reform Party.
9: How can a nation be sovereign if it cannot immediately replenish the control of its borders as and when necessary?
7: Death toll at the wildfires in southern Spain, has risen again to 12, with early indications suggesting that four of those victims are British.
6: Extraordinary footage has emerged from inside a Ryanair flight after a passenger on board the flight was partially sucked out of a cabin window, with reports saying he was pulled out up to his shoulders before being dragged back in by fellow passengers. We'll bring you more on that extraordinary story.
7: World Cup carnage. A police officer has been injured and four people were arrested in London as Morocco fans clashed with police after their home country was knocked out of the tournament.
6: It's coming home. No, not the football quite yet. The Bayeux Tapestry has arrived back in Britain for the first time since it was created here nearly 1,000 years ago. Stay tuned to find more about this incredible piece of Anglo-Norman history.
7: I'd like to play that clip of Keir Starmer calling Rwanda a gimmick and dispatching with it on the moment on day one. I think that we'd all like to see what a gimmick that is. This is the biggest gimmick. It's the worst gimmick ever. One in, one out. And there's even a song that I wrote about it.
10: Oh, yeah?
7: You put one migrant in, take another out, in, out, and then they come back round. You do the migrant hokey-cokey and you turn around. That's what it's all about. Oh, they're coming back to Britain. Oh, they're using the ECHR. Oh, it's never going to work. It's a gimmick, gimmick, gimmick, gimmick.
10: That almost scanned, Nana.
7: I just made that up. I sang it once before. It was a different version.
10: Olivia Ollie, do you have a song for us?
8: I'm afraid I don't. I have heard it the other time you were singing it. I was also in the studio, so I've been treated
10: twice. Serenaded twice.
8: Yeah.
6: The ridiculous thing about this, of course, is that we know people pay people smugglers to put them on the boats. They can claim that they're victims, but they're paying customers. People aren't being hauled onto these boats against their will.
7: Exactly.
6: They are scrambling on these boats after paying, in many cases, thousands of euros to get a place. The idea that we can describe this as people smuggling.
7: Exactly.
6: They are scrambling on these boats after paying, in many cases, thousands of euros to get a place. The idea that we can describe this as

0: They shouldn't be in Britain because they've been trafficked here. The good, humane thing to do, in fact, what the courts should be ordering, is any victims of human trafficking are taken back to where they were trafficked
1: but
0: from.
1: Instead of going, oh, they've been trafficked here, you can stay. You can say you've been trafficked here. And you've also broken the law, so...
0: Why are the courts supporting the human traffickers?
1: Exactly.
0: If they have demanded that these people must be brought back to where they claim they were trafficked to, are then just enabling the traffickers.
1: Absolutely, they should be sent back, shouldn't they? To the safety of France, trafficked from France. I mean, it's just an absurdity. We'll be talking about that. You can join in. We'd love to hear your thoughts.
0: Clearly hasn't got us excited at all.
1: No.
0: We've been very, very calm in our reporting of this absolute farce.
1: Well, send us your thoughts. stupidnews.com/yoursay. But first, your latest news headlines.
2: Good afternoon. The top stories. At least 12 people have died in a wildfire in southern Spain, with early indications suggesting four of the victims are British, according to a local official. 23 people are reported missing. Some 150 firefighters were working to contain the blaze, which is thought to have been caused by a downed power line before spreading to a wooded area in Almería. Regional President Juanma Moreno said the deaths were a tragedy. He also warned that the death toll could rise significantly. Labour's one-in, one-out deal with France has been dealt a huge blow as five migrants have won a High Court battle. The migrants have claimed their deportations were unlawful, alleging they're victims of trafficking. The High Court supports the appeal, where their lawyer argued their fundamental rights could not be sacrificed for the sake of expediency and speed of decision-making or a desire to accelerate removals. The agreement means people who arrive on small boats can be apprehended and sent back to France in exchange for an equal number of people who apply through legitimate routes. Shabana Mahmood changed the policy to disallow migrants from appealing rulings that deem them not victims of trafficking, clearing the route for deportation. Tributes are being paid to Anne Widdecombe, the former MP and MEP, after her death at the age of 78. The former Tory minister later joined Reform UK, and Nigel Farage said she played a decisive role in getting the UK out of the European Union. Miss Widdecombe was a Conservative MP between 1987 and 2010 for the Kent constituency of Maidstone, and she held several ministerial positions in Sir John Major's government. Downing Street said the Prime Minister had been saddened to hear of her death, adding she was a distinctive figure in British politics for many years, and the Prime Minister pays tribute to the conviction and dedication with which she served her country. Andy Burnham has taken another step towards becoming the next Labour leader and Prime Minister after the vast majority of Labour MPs nominated him to replace Sir Keir Starmer. Burnham's Labour leadership bid has been backed by 322 Labour MPs, as he remains the only declared candidate after nominations began on Thursday. Some MPs say they were not able to vote, but will back Burnham once they're back in Parliament. If no one else enters the contest as expected, Burnham will be declared Labour leader next week before taking office as Prime Minister on the 20th of July. Health Secretary James Murray spoke to GB News.
3: Look at what happened yesterday. We had over 80% of the parliamentary Labour Party, including myself, nominate Andy to be the next leader of the Labour Party. And I think what that shows is that all of us, who were all elected on the 2024 manifesto, are rallying around Andy as being the right person to take us forward as a party and to take forward the country as Prime Minister. You know, Andy said he's committed to the 2024 manifesto, and the fact that we're all rallying around him as a parliamentary Labour Party shows that his direction is one that we all feel is the right one for the country to go in.
2: The Duke of Sussex was the wheelchair rugby king as he led his team to a fast and furious exhibition match victory. He also tried his hand at pickleball at the NEC in Birmingham. It's all to mark 1 year until the annual tournament. The Duchess of Sussex will be joining Prince Harry on his visit to Britain today, and she's bringing the children as well. Harry spoke this afternoon.
4: To bring the games back to the UK 13 years after London 2014 obviously feels incredibly special for all of us. Not just because this is where the Invictus journey first began, but because Britain has always understood the importance of service, resilience, and standing together when it matters most.
2: and a Ryanair passenger was sucked up to his shoulders out of a cabin window after it was smashed open by pieces of the jet's broken engine. The wife of a 61-year-old Serbian man stopped him being yanked out

0: of the plane by pinning him down for 5 minutes until bystanders also rushed in to help. The aircraft was en route to Germany after departing from Macedonia Airport in Greece this morning. Horrified bystanders panicked and screamed, according to witnesses. But as soon as the windows broke, the passenger's wife wrapped her arms around him and held him down, effectively saving his life. Authorities have launched an investigation into the incident. Those are the latest GB News headlines for now.
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2: Good afternoon, Britain. It's 9 minutes past two, and some astonishing breaking news to bring you now. Labour's one-in, one-out deal with France has been dealt a huge blow, as five migrants have won a high court battle, claiming their deportations are unlawful, alleging they're victims of trafficking.
3: And I'm just casting my mind back to January 2024, so just before the Labour Party won, and how pious they were about Rwanda.
4: Spending £400 million on a plan not to get anybody to Rwanda whilst losing 4,000 people is not a plan, it's a farce. Only this government could waste hundreds of millions of pounds on a removals policy that doesn't remove anyone.
3: Kettle, I would say to that one, Keir. Well, joining us now is GB News' political correspondent Olivia Utley, who has more on this breaking story. Olivia.
5: Well, this is what is so, so difficult for the government, and in fact, every government, not just the Labour one in power at the moment, trying to find a policy that helps return illegal migrants to where they came from, or at least to France, has essentially proved impossible, because whatever the government does, it just seems to get overturned in the courts. That's exactly what we saw happen with Rwanda, with those 11th hour flights, which were stopped because there were high court judgments ruling that the migrants were being treated unfairly. It is happening again with one in, one out. When Shabana Mahmood, the Home Secretary, introduced the one in, one out policy, the idea behind it was for every illegal migrant who comes here via a small boat that we send back to France, we had to accept a migrant coming in. So it doesn't actually bring down the numbers overall, but we would have to accept a migrant from France who had come here by a legitimate route. Nearly 900 migrants have been sent back under that policy. But today, this judge accepted the claim of five migrants who claimed that they were genuine victims of people trafficking. And what he said in his very long judgment was that some genuine cases of people trafficking, of human trafficking, are being missed, because usually these decisions on whether or not to deport a migrant were made within five working days and without the language... without the interpreters on hand, without some of the evidence that they would need to prove that they are victims of human trafficking. Often they're very malnourished, sleep deprived, etc., etc. He argued that they were not able to make their case for being victims of people trafficking, and he said that it was fundamentally undermining their human rights. So these migrants have won their case. How many more will follow in their footsteps?
2: So this is about the right to appeal an initial decision that was written out in the original legislation. Shabana Mahmood could see what a big problem the appeals process was, said, actually, OK, it's a one decision and that's it. You're out if you're decided against. Now the High Court said you can't do that.
5: Exactly. So the only way that Shabana Mahmood could make this policy work is by essentially forbidding migrants from appealing any decision. The High Court has said that's not allowed, that these decisions are being made too quickly and migrants need to be allowed the right to appeal because there is a possibility that their human rights could be abused. They could be genuine victims of trafficking. And in the five working days that they are before the deportation takes place, they wouldn't be able to put together a proper case for human trafficking, particularly not if they're malnourished or sleep deprived. So there is a possibility now that migrants are able to start appealing their deportations. And once you get into that can of worms, then there's no getting out of it, really.
3: And Olivia, who is paying for when they appeal? Is it the British taxpayer that's paying for their appeals? How are their appeals funded?
5: Well, it's a very good question. There are human rights charities which are helping migrants. They are very, very, very well funded. The Home Office provides very basic defence lawyers, essentially. But I think that most of this is going through very, very well funded human rights organisations. And, you know, we know how much power these organisations have. As I say, this is so similar in many respects to what we saw with Rwanda. The government makes a policy. It manages to get it through the House of Commons. We say that the Houses of Parliament are sovereign, are supreme in this country, and yet these High Court rulings come in and mire the whole thing in a legal quagmire.
2: It just goes to show that the British public, having voted for politicians who say they will do one thing, have politicians who try to do one thing, it seems like our politicians are just not in control of the country. And that leads us to a very, very dark and peculiar place where, I mean, Keir Starmer just months ago was saying, you know, he tries to pull a lever in number 10 and it's attached to nothing, nothing happens. Mm. If we're in a world where politicians try to make something happen and just can't do it, where does that lead us?
5: Well, I think it's a really, really important question, Tom. And increasingly, you have legal experts, former parliamentarians, former prime ministers, who say that it feels as though Britain is being run by lawyers rather than parliamentarians. And I think so often where it ends up is with politicians coming into power, like Donald Trump, for example, who is willing to cut through legalities and make these sort of executive decisions. That's something that happens far more easily in America than could happen here. But it could possibly be the way we're heading, because people in the country realise that the way they're voting, as you say, Tom, they vote for particular policies and it can't happen.
3: Maybe it's got something to do with our kind of close ties with the EU and the fact that a lot of our politicians are not schooled in making decisions because they outsourced it to a whole sort of, the EU. And now when it comes to it, we're so intertwined in everything that now we can't make decisions.
2: Well, Nana, you say that. There are two principal pieces of legislation that this judgment was based off. The first was the Modern Slavery Act 2015, so that's domestic legislation. Yeah. But the second is Article 10 of the Council of Europe Convention on Action Against Trafficking in Human Beings.
3: Right.
2: So that's an international treaty that Britain is party to that was also referenced in this case.
3: Well, but the other side of it is I just think that's why our politicians are so bad, because they're not used to really governing. All right, Olivia Utley, thank you so much.
2: Well, now we turn to the sad news that we learnt this morning. Tributes are flooding in for former Conservative Minister, Conservative MP and a Brexit Party MEP, Anne Widdecombe, who died at the age of 78.
3: Our Kent County Council leader, Lyndon Kemp-Caron, called her a national treasure who had unmatchable wit and humour.
2: Well, Anne Widdecombe's political career, of course, spanned decades. She served as the MP for Maidstone in Kent for 23 years before joining the Reform Party and becoming their spokeswoman. Also a stint as a Brexit Party MEP in the midst there.
3: Well, joining us now is political historian and biographer Sir Anthony Seldon. Now, Anne Widdecombe was a real force of nature. You knew she was there. You knew she was in the room. She was a real conviction politician. What more can you tell us about her?
6: Yeah, I like the word force of nature. I think that absolutely sums up Anne Widdecombe. She was unique. There was no one like her. And she had this indomitable spirit, a self-confidence, a blithe, total disregard of what others might be thinking. She just made up her mind what she thought about issues, and she went for it relentlessly, courageously, bravely, and true to herself. And at a time when so many politicians can't move for fear about what social media might say about them, she was somebody who was utterly authentic, whether one agreed with her or not. And a lot of people did not agree with her, but I'm sure that they would admire her for the strength of her convictions.
2: Yes, it was interesting to note how she stood down from being an MP in 2010. In the early 2000s, she was shadow health secretary, shadow home secretary. By the time of sort of peak Cameroonianism, she was sort of persona non grata in some ways. She was seen as a bit of a dinosaur. In her last years in Parliament, voting against the Equality Act, voting against the Climate Change Act. And yet, in a funny sort of way, given how our politics has shifted in the last 16 years or so, she could be seen as a head of her time. time on some of those issues.
6: She would love that as a comment on her, that she stayed the same and true to her beliefs. And it was the political world that changed and towards what she was seeing and advocating all those days back long ago with David Cameron in the beginning of the 2010s. And holding pretty much the same views, always very strongly anti the EU and very strong on moral issues. She was a woman of a deep religious faith, and she believed very strongly on moral issues, on issues of sovereignty, on service. She was big of a service. But look, I think that democracy needs figures like Anne Whittacombe. It needs more figures like her today, people who can stand up, say what they think. She was respected towards others who thought differently, but she spoke without fear or favour, and democracy needs courageous MPs like Anne Whittacombe.
3: All right. Well, this is Sir Anthony Seldon. Thank you very much for your thoughts. Thank you.
6: Thank you.
2: Well, this is Good Afternoon Britain on GB News. Lots more still to come on today's programme.
3: Yes, extraordinary footage has emerged from inside a Ryanair flight after a passenger on board that flight was partially sucked out of a cabin window, with reports saying that he was pulled out up to his shoulders. But after the break...
2: The death toll at the wildfires in southern Spain has risen again to 12, with early indications suggesting that four of the victims, at least, are British.
3: Well, all of that and much more to come. You're with GB News, Britain's number one news channel.
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12: England are sweating over Mark Gahey's fitness ahead of Saturday's World Cup quarter-final against Norway after the defender suffered a slight hamstring strain in the 3-2 win over Mexico. The centre-back will be assessed on Friday, with Thomas Tuchel facing a major defensive headache if he is unavailable. There was better news as Reece James returned to training and is in contention to feature after recovering from his own hamstring injury. However, Declan Rice missed a second consecutive training session due to illness, adding to England's growing injury concerns before their showdown with Erling Haaland's Norway. That's the latest sport. For more, go to gbnews.com.
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2: afternoon, Britain. It's 23 minutes past two. Now, at least 12 people have died in a wildfire in southern Spain, with four British tourists feared to have been killed after bodies were found in a burnt-out car.
3: Let's get the details from a GB News Home and Security editor, Mark White, who joins us with the latest. So, Mark, what can you tell us about this?
18: Yeah, really shocking scenes. And while these deadly wildfires have been in the south of the country, in Andalusia, Almería in particular, a big area that is home to many British expats. Remember, there's 500,000 British expats living in Spain. On top of that, 19 million odd every year go to visit Spain, particularly that area around Almería is very popular with visitors and expats alike. And sadly, one of the wildfires there, they believe that the majority of the now 12 people that have confirmed to have been dead may indeed have been foreigners, including, it's thought, perhaps four British nationals. And the reason that authorities believe it may have been four British nationals who were found dead in a burnt-out car, a car that had right steering. So an indication that it was a British vehicle. So they're trying to get as much information as they can, because in addition to the fact that you have 11 of the 12, as I say now, people confirmed dead, there's 19 others at least who are reported missing. Mm-hmm. And multiple concerned people from not just the UK, from other parts of the world, contacting the Spanish authorities and saying that they've heard from their loved ones that they were going to try a route to get away from the worst of the fire, and haven't heard from them since. So some real concerns that people trying to make an exit from this area were just caught with the ferocity of the flames that were being whipped up by actually some quite strong winds gusting more than 30 miles an hour. That was fanning the flames. The flames are sweeping up the hillsides where the fatal fatalities do place, and just caught a lot of people off guard.
2: I mean, it does seem like it was the confluence, or perhaps conflagration, of terrible circumstances, whereby you had a very hot heat wave for a long period of time, very low humidity, and then these very high winds. It seems like it is this sort of confluence of those three factors that have led to this, just these extraordinary pictures we can see on our screens.
3: Well, maybe it was an arsonist.
18: Well, it's certainly possible. There were early reports indicating that a power cable may have come down, but the Spanish power company has since refuted those claims, said that actually the power line that had been reported as down was an old power line that no longer had electricity running through it. So, listen, it could be anything. I mean, even things as simple as discarded glass bottles and the like that can then magnify the sun's rays onto, you know, a bit of dried out grass can catch fire. The fact is, as Tom says, we've had a very long period of pretty much sustained dry weather. When you're in Spain or Greece or Turkey at this time of the year anyway, it's tinder dry because you don't get much rain at this time of year normally. But it's been over an extended period. The ground is tinder dry and it doesn't take much to spark. That's why we're not just seeing these fires in the south, in Andalusia. We're seeing them across the country in multiple locations. They've been breaking out. And not just this, you know, in Greece have been wildfires, in France.
3: But in Greece, a lot of those wildfires were started by arsonists. Again, you know, I don't know why anyone would want to do that. But it begs the question as to how they actually started. I get it, a bit of glass and the sun and
2: discarded cigarettes,
3: all those things. But the ones in Greece, it turned out, the majority was started by people who did this deliberately. Yeah. I'm wondering whether that is the case with this.
18: Well, there's always sickos and copycats that, you know, they get an indication that there's been a fire. They want to start something similar near them or whatever. They do this, you know. You can't really legislate for what's going on in the minds of people that would be so reckless and criminals to do that. Yeah. But there are arsonists, yeah. You know, we know that.
2: Yeah. Well, we mentioned Greece there, and of course there is another story concerning Greece, a Ryanair flight that took off from Greece towards Germany, where it seemed a passenger was almost sucked out of a window and had to be hurled back in by his fellow passengers. What do we know about this?
18: Yeah, I mean, I think only saved by the fact that he was grabbed, this passenger was grabbed onto and they were able to pull them back in. But it's one of the dangers. It's a very rare danger, but, you know, the potential if you get a some catastrophic incident that, you know, there's a structural issue. We've seen it before with some flights where, you know, emergency doors have blown out because of structural weaknesses, windows have blown out. In fact, it reminds me of an incident back in 1990, a British Airways jet that was flying over the south of England, and a window blew out in the cockpit on the flight deck, and one of the pilots, Tim Lancaster, was sucked out to the point where only his legs remained just inside, and members of the crew had to hold on to Tim Lancaster while for 20 minutes or more the pilot circled round, made an emergency landing. But it was at altitude.
19: Was he killed?
18: He survived.
19: He survived. This was because you're on the front this there. Was,
18: yeah, yeah. You're into, you know, sub-zero temperatures, thin air, being buffeted. And the thing is, the speed the jet was doing, it was buffeting, hitting him against the side of the aircraft like that. But some very brave crew members, including I think one cabin crew member, just grabbed on to his legs and just wouldn't let him go. And you know, he survived to tell the tale. Wow. But in that particular incident, it was a window on the flight deck that had been put back in, hadn't been properly refitted into that. So when it was in that sort of high atmosphere, it just blew out.
19: I can imagine this guy's wife has been telling him for years, wear your seatbelt, wear your seatbelt. Because that's what I say to Stephen. I say, put your seatbelt on. And he goes, so I put it on him.
18: Yeah.
19: Now he's seen a couple of the turbulence things.
18: Yeah.
19: And only because I've been watching all the air disaster things on my YouTube, it just comes to me all the time.
18: Yeah.
19: And as soon as you start watching, you know what the algorithm does. So, that's the thing.
18: I think absolutely, it is absolutely a sober warning.
19: Yeah.
18: That, you know, just because you think, okay, the seatbelt signs are off, they advise you keeping them on for good reason. It's not just the fact that in a very rare instance, part of the fuselage or a window could go and you could be sucked out. There's issues that are much more common, which is, you know, turbulence, in particular clear air turbulence, where suddenly an aircraft can just drop thousands of feet instantaneously and people are thrown up, and there have been very serious injuries, even deaths from people who've broken their necks, suffered catastrophic head injuries by, you know, hitting the ceiling of the aircraft.
2: Whilst that is all true, it's important to note that air travel is still perhaps the safest form of transport.
18: I get told this all the time.
19: I don't believe that.
18: And for me, that, you know, is absolutely true. But the fact is, if you have a car crash, in the vast majority of cases, you won't even be injured.
19: Exactly.
18: Never mind seriously injured or killed. Mm. If a plane goes down, there's a very significant chance you're going to be very seriously injured.
2: But the number of planes that go down, taking a flight, you are much more likely to survive than taking a trip in a car.
19: No, I don't know. I think it depends how you look at the statistics. The likelihood of you surviving a plane crash are much lower.
2: But the likelihood of getting into a plane crash is infinitesimal.
19: Maybe, but once the plane comes down, very few people will survive.
2: Of course, right.
18: I would much rather be in a car that crashes than a plane that crashes.
2: I would much rather be in a plane than a car because it would be less likely to crash in the first place.
19: But when it does, you'd be less likely to survive. That's all. That's it.
18: Good. Glad we sorted that.
2: So we're all agreed that that flying is actually safer than driving.
19: Statistically, it's safer, but if
18: it gets into trouble, then
2: it's less likely to get into trouble.
19: But it depends what statistics you're looking at, because if you're looking at the likelihood of you dying in a plane or car crash, the likelihood of you dying in a plane crash. I'll let you finish. Yeah. Is quite high, and you're unlikely to survive it.
2: The likelihood of dying in a plane journey is lower than a car journey.
19: All right, well, we'll do that, but that's what I'm saying. It depends on what statistics you look at and how you phrase it. And I'm phrasing it
18: anyway, you're unlikely to be sucked out of a car window at high speed.
19: Exactly. How about that?
2: That's also true. You're also unlikely to be sucked out of an aeroplane window.
18: Having said that, though, you are likely to be thrown out of a car window if you are not wearing your seatbelt and you impact something.
19: That's so true. The secret is wear your seatbelt.
2: Absolutely. But it's important to know the reason why this is newsworthy, the reason why we are discussing this man being almost sucked out of a window, is because it very rarely happens. And the last appropriate comparison, Mark, that you drew to was 1990, which was what? Almost 35 years ago?
18: No. I said it reminded me of a very significant case back there. But there have been multiple cases. Yeah. It's not happening every day, but there have been multiple cases of windows going out or parts of the fuselage.
19: Let's move on.
18: Being shattered. Anyway.
19: Look, I've got to say, don't forget, wear your seatbelt when you get on that plane. You know, it's not much to do. Anyway, in a statement, Ryanair said, a Ryanair flight from Thessaloniki let you to Mamingum on return to Thessaloniki shortly after takeoff when a passenger window dislodged in flight.
2: Yes, the aircraft landed normally and passengers returned to the terminal. One passenger requested and received medical assistance on the ground in Greece. In order to minimise any delay, a replacement aircraft was arranged to bring the passengers to Germany, which departed Greece at 9:53 local time this morning.
19: I know you changed the words from Thessaloniki to Greece and Germany. Very wise. All right, time now for the Great British Giveaway. Your chance to enjoy a golden year with a real gold bar worth over £5,000 plus £6,000. 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
2: £60,000.
19: I lied. Yes, it's true. £60,000. It's all tax-free. Here are the details.
20: 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UK only. Entrance must be 18 or over. Lines close at 4 p.m. on the 21st of August. 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Good luck.
2: Well, good luck indeed. 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Lots more still to come.
19: Yes, World Cup carnage. A police officer has been injured and four people were arrested in London as Morocco fans clashed with police after their home country was knocked out of the tournament.
2: All that and more to come. 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
21: Hello, welcome to your latest weather update from the Met Office here on GB News. Another day of hot sunshine for the vast majority. It is a bit cloudy across northern Scotland and there's a little bit of rain coming in here, so not as hot thanks to this weather front. But most of us under the influence of this area of high pressure, the air is sinking through it. There's lots of blue sky around, a bit misty around some coasts in the west at times. And there's that thicker cloud bringing some rain to the Highlands and the Western Isles of Scotland. A bit more cloud spilling into the west of Northern Ireland too. But the east of Northern Ireland, central southern Scotland, most of England and Wales, it is dry, it is sunny, it is hot. A bit more of a breeze starting to pick up across the south. Perhaps not quite as hot in the London area, but still across parts of the Midlands, southwest England, southeast Wales, we could see temperatures 34, 35, possibly even 36 degrees Celsius. There'll be some sea breezes making the beaches a little cooler. The sun is very strong, though. UV levels will be very high today. Very warm across the northwest of England. and southwest Scotland could get up to 30 Celsius. It is obviously cooler where we've got the thicker cloud further north, more comfortable conditions here, staying quite damp into the evening over the highlands of Scotland. But the rain should start to ease and pull away from the Outer Hebrides. As we go through the night, the rain could actually pep up, get a bit heavier as it crosses into northeastern parts of Scotland. So some heavy downpours here, particularly through the early hours. Elsewhere, most places staying dry, just a bit more cloud spilling into Northern Ireland and southern Scotland. Some misty conditions spreading into eastern parts of England. Very warm night in the south. A tropical night for some. That means temperatures staying over 20 degrees Celsius. It's going to be a hot weekend, but not quite as hot. The breeze picking up across the south, and it will be perhaps a cloudy start along these eastern coasts. Different day for Scotland. Much more cloud through the central belt. There'll be some outbreaks of rain. The heavy rain in the northeast should ease, but staying fairly grey across southern and central Scotland. Again in the south, though, lots of sunshine and temperatures widely over 30 Celsius.
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22: Good afternoon. 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The M55 between junctions 3 and 4 between junctions 3 and 4 near Blackpool is closed due to a collision. The A610 eastbound is closed after the M1 junction 26 near Nottingham. The A19 northbound is closed after the A182. In Scotland, the A75 eastbound exit slip at Gretna is closed due to roadworks. Across Wales, the M4 westbound between junctions 24 Coldra and 26 Malpas has congestion with possible delays. And on the trains, London Northwestern Railway and West Midlands Railway services are affected by industrial action and hot weather. For more travel news, go to gbnews.com.
19: Good afternoon, Britain. It is just gone 40 minutes after 2 o'clock. Now, chaotic scenes erupted in London last night as Morocco fans clashed with police after their home country was knocked out of the World Cup quarterfinal in Boston.
23: Well, at least 4 people have been arrested and 1 police officer hospitalised after the unrest on Edgware Road.
19: Now, the Metropolitan Police said that the incident escalated with the group throwing bottles and setting off fireworks.
23: Well, joining us now is the former Metropolitan Police officer and author, Graham Whetton. And Graham, without getting into the specifics, because there have been some arrests here, it is really quite concerning to see that foreign football matches involving 2 foreign teams can lead to unrest on the streets of London.
24: Yeah, afternoon both. Yeah, it's concerning, but it isn't unusual, isn't unheard of. The Met's normal practice, and I was in the office that used to deal with public order and resources and football. In major tournaments, we would review the gap matches coming up, which countries were playing. Bear in mind, London's such a diverse community with different communities set in different parts of London. The Edgware Road, the bottom end of the Edgware Road by Marble Arch, is known to have a very high percentage of North African / Arabic type individuals. They congregate around a lot of the cafes at the bottom end of the Edgware Road. So it would have been known by the Met and Westminster Borough. My understanding is they had additional officers deployed to that area when the game finished. And again, having policed football for a number of years, quite often the reaction from the crowd is result dependent. And bear in mind, it's a knockout stage as well. You are exiting the tournament. So those factors combined probably led to an escalation of the confrontation and the disorder we saw.
19: Well, Graham, have we finally lost our crown as being the worst football hooligans in the world? Because it used to be the British, or English even.
24: I'm sure we're not too sad if that's the case. I'm not sure. I think when you look at the tournament itself, my understanding again is that we haven't deployed that many officers to America to deal with any sort of like disorder, as we've seen in previous tournaments in different parts of the world. There's not too many officers over in America looking after, dare I say, the home countries that were there. It depends who plays. I can remember policing that part of London when Egypt, Algeria, different countries have played each other. There's been some confrontation and disorder. So it's not unheard of to have this type of confrontation. Coincidentally, I was in the area last night. I was at the same Bravery Walls that an earlier guest, Festus, was at. And I came through Marble Arch about 20 past 11 on the Central Line. So there were loads of Moroccan fans getting on the tube with me. No disorder seen in the tube station. But then I got up this morning, saw the pictures from my former colleagues dealing with what was, and as the Met described it, escalating levels of disorder, which is why we saw what's been termed in the media riot police, but public order trained officers having to deploy with helmets and shields to deal with the disorder.
23: It's strange that we should have to do this in London. I mean, the French police really expected this in Paris. We saw shops boarded up throughout the course of yesterday, and they were expecting significant unrest there, of course, an old rivalry, but also a match involving that country. This match did not involve this country, and yet clearly a significant diaspora.
24: But as we've seen with every incidents and events around the world, it always tends to have some sort of reaction, be it a protest or disorder or confrontation in the capital, because we are such a diverse community in London, with different parts of London having people from different parts of the world. I police loads of protests and disorder events because of what's happening across the world. Football does tend to have that impact on some communities. As I said, you have to take account of what the tournament is, the World Cup, who they are playing, what countries are involved. It's difficult then to gauge your resources. If Morocco had won last night, you'd probably have seen scenes of celebration, which wouldn't have led to or escalated into serious disorder. So you almost have to factor that in. It's exceptionally difficult then to gauge how many resources you need. And then I've only got a finite number of public order resources. I think the French deployed something like 8,000 officers into Paris. That's literally, I think, probably two or three times the Met's public order contingent in its entirety onto the street.
23: Although, of course, the French are more used to people burning cars and smashing windows than perhaps the police are here.
19: I don't know.
23: Thankfully.
19: No, I'm not so sure about that. I mean, we've had quite a few riots in this country.
23: Nowhere near as many as in Paris.
19: Graham Wetton, thank you very much. He's a former Met police officer. All right, well, this is Good Afternoon Britain on GB News. Lots more coming up on today's show.
23: Yes, it's coming home. No, not the football quite yet. The Bayeux Tapestry has arrived back in Britain for the first time since it was created here nearly 1,000 years ago. Stay tuned to find out more about this incredible piece of Anglo-Norman history.
19: But before that, if you are in search of some holiday sun, here's the forecast of the top European holiday destinations.
4: Ready to soak up that holiday sunshine?
5: Won't we need some cover?
4: No worries. All sorted.
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8: Widely fine and sunny across much of Europe at the moment. Heatwave continues in Western Europe, but closer to average further east. One or two showers for Greece. More settled, however, compared with recent days and weeks. Temperatures here in the low 30s, pleasant enough for the Greek islands. Italy getting hotter, and for much of France into Spain and Portugal, an ongoing heatwave. Temperatures widely into the mid to high 30s. That only slowly cools down through next week.
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2: Good afternoon, Britain. It's just coming up to 10 to 3. Now, the Bayeux Tapestry has arrived back in Britain for the first time since it was created here nearly 1,000 years ago. Overnight, the 70-metre-long tapestry arrived at the British Museum, having taken the train from France.
19: Well, joining us now is historian Tony McMahon. Tony, what's the big deal on this thing? I mean, it's a bit of cloth.
12: Oh, no,
19: 70 metres or whatever it is.
12: 70 metres, yeah.
19: It's quite a long bit of cloth.
12: It's a very long bit of cloth, and it's beautifully woven. In England, of course, as you said, by nuns way back centuries ago, and it depicts the whole of the Battle of Hastings, you know, the king who got the arrow in the eye and all that stuff. But it's the biggest event for the British Museum since Tutankhamun's mask came over here in 1972. Yeah. I was nine. I went to that. Queues right down Stockton Court Row. The British Museum sold 100,000 tickets on day one, and the tickets are still going like crazy. This is going to be big for the British Museum. Mm-hmm. I mean, this is going to be their biggest event, really, for decades.
2: Now, of course, we're sort of inching towards the millennium anniversary of this sort of almost foundational moment in our monarchical story in England. But this, as a sort of embroidery, it's an embroidery, isn't it, rather than a tapestry, despite the name, was not really known about until about 250 years ago.
12: Yeah, I mean, it was kind of forgotten about. And even in the French Revolution, it was used as a kind of cover for military wagons. It was really abused. In the Second World War, the Nazis even tried to spirit it away to Berlin because they quite fancied getting their hands on it. But yeah, it wasn't really known until about 250 years ago. And then, of course, we found out about it in particular. I mean, unfortunately, it does celebrate a French victory.
2: Norman victory.
12: A Norman victory.
2: I like to make the differentiation.
19: Who made it then? Who wove it? How long did it take? What do we know about that?
12: I mean, it would have been you know, basically nuns working in a convent diligently, and actually it's nuns who repaired it as well down the centuries, because there have been a few little accidents with it, a few burns and a few moths have got to it, but every time repaired by nuns. But it's a spectacular piece of embroidery because it's the detail in it. You know, you can really follow the whole story of what led up to the Battle of Hastings, the conquering of England, that massive event when the Normans took over our country and really transformed Britain largely into what it is today. You know, our royal families descended from those Normans who came over here, you know, wielding their swords. And everything
2: else. There was once various members of the House of Lords sort of asked, why are you in the House of Lords? And one of them answered, I think it was the Duke of Grosvenor, answered, well, my great-great-great-whatever grandfather came across with William the Conqueror.
12: Yeah, I mean, and what happened was when the Normans, you know, won the Battle of Hastings, they literally seized everything. So all those Saxon earls were told, Your time is gone. And these French guys were brought in, built new castles, and took over the country.
19: Fascinating, Tony. I wasn't interested, but now I am. Thank you very much, Tony McMahon, talking about the Bayeux Tapestry. Thank you so much.
2: Well, that's it for us today on Good Afternoon Britain. Thanks so much for watching. But coming up, it's the one and only Chopper. Yes, Christopher Hope, what's coming up on your show?
3: Great to see you both on a great show, of course. Now, Sir Keir Starmer's one-in, one-out scheme to send migrants back to France, that's in jeopardy after a court ruling. Wildfires devastating Spain. Britons have died there. We'll get Mark White on that. The Grim Gang's ringleader, can he be deported starting on Monday? We're not sure on that, on the legal device behind that. And, of course, Anne Widdecombe has died. Tributes from Jeremy Vine from the BBC and Jacob Rees-Mogg from Somerset. Stay tuned.
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14: Good afternoon. Yes, it's time for your latest weather update from the Met Office here on GB News. The weekend is almost here. It's going to stay hot and sunny with a couple of subtle shifts. It will be cloudier in much of Scotland. It won't be quite so hot in parts of the east. Lots of evening sunshine to be had though in most locations. Already though, fairly cloudy over northern Scotland with some rain here. That rain's going to pep up overnight, particularly across northeastern parts of Scotland. There'll be some showery rain heading down towards the central belt and a little bit of showery rain getting into northern parts of Northern Ireland. Further south, it's dry, it's clear, it's a very warm night. Again, temperatures in some cities may not drop below 20 Celsius. We will see the mist and low clouds spilling in through the night across parts of eastern England. That'll be a bit of a grey start to the weekend here. Certainly a dull start across the northeast with some still heavy bursts of rain if you're up early enough, and it should be clearing away. A bit damp and drizzly through the central belt, but a brighter day for northwestern parts of Scotland. Some sunny spells will come through across Northern Ireland and lots of sunshine over the Midlands, Wales, northwest England and much of southern England as well. A bit more of a breeze blowing though across the south. That will help to keep things cooler on the east coast, and the mist and low cloud may not clear completely here, but certainly inland it should turn sunnier. Some of that patchy rain will trickle down across southern Scotland, maybe into the far northeast of England, but generally turns drier in the far northeast. But it will be a much cloudier day for southern and eastern Scotland compared to today, and as a result cooler. Not as hot either in these eastern parts of England. The peak of the heat again, South Wales, southwest England, 33-34 degrees likely in some locations here. Sunday, a similar story, although it should be dry for the vast majority, just the old light shower across parts of Scotland. Again, quite cloudy here, but lots of sunshine across the south. Again, those eastern areas with a brisk breeze, and across the south a little bit cooler, but still into the 30s across southeast Wales and southwest England.
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21: 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Entrance must be 18 or over. Lines close at 4 p.m. on the 21st of August. 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
24: Hello, are you the famous Sue? 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
3: Good afternoon, it's 3 p.m. and welcome to the Martin Daubney Show with me, Christopher Hope, on GB News, broadcasting here until 6 p.m. tonight. Here's what's coming up on our show. Andy Burnham faces his first Labour mutiny as nearly 80 of his MPs have urged him to water down the Home Secretary's migration reforms. So will the Prime Minister in waiting bow down to their demands and weaken attempts to tackle the migration crisis? In a devastating blow to Shabana Mahmood's one-in, one-out scheme with France, Channel migrants have won a High Court battle claiming their deportations were unlawful. Does this mean that Labour's deal is nothing more than a French farce? At least four Britons are feared dead after being trapped in a car during an unprecedented wildfire in Spain that has killed 12 people so far. And it's a huge day for England football's team in America tomorrow as the Three Lions take on the Norse force of Norway. That's right, we are three wins away from World Cup glory. Is it coming home? I'll be joined by the former England goalkeeper, Peter Shilton, for his thoughts.
35: How can a nation be sovereign if it cannot immediately replenish the control of its borders as and when necessary?
3: And we'll be paying tribute to the wonderful, the formidable and the forthright Anne Widdecombe, who has died at the age of 78. We'll be looking back at a long career in politics and a time as a Strictly Come Dancing star with Jeremy Vine, Kevin Badenoch and Sir Jacob Rees-Mogg. Of course, send us your views and post your comments by going to gbnews.com/your say. Let me know what you think of the show. Send me your thoughts about Anne Widdecombe, the borders crisis, anything really. Or scan the QR code on your screens now. Now it's time for the news with Aaron Armstrong.
14: Thank you, Chris. Good afternoon to you. 2 minutes past three, our top stories. Officials in southern Spain say they believe four British people have died in wildfires. The Foreign Office says it's in contact with the authorities in Spain,
2: where at least 12 people are understood to have died in Andalusia. Hundreds of people in the province of Almería were evacuated as a result of the fires, which are thought to have been started by a falling power cable. Firefighters are continuing to tackle the blaze. Local officials have warned that the death toll could significantly rise. Five asylum seekers have successfully challenged a policy that barred them from appealing against their deportation. They claimed their deportations were unlawful because they're victims of trafficking, which was backed by the High Court. The one-in, one-out agreement, which came into force in August, means people who arrive by small boat can be detained and returned to France in exchange for an equivalent number of people who apply through safe and legal routes. The Home Secretary, Shabana Mahmood, introduced the change to remove the right of migrants to appeal against rulings that deem them not to be victims of trafficking, paving the way for deportations. Tributes are being paid to the former Conservative Minister Anne Widdecombe following her death at the age of 78. Ms Widdecombe, who served as an MP for Maidstone in Kent for more than 20 years, held several positions in Sir John Major's government and later defected to the Brexit Party and then Reform UK. She'll be best remembered by many for her appearances on Strictly Come Dancing and Celebrity Big Brother. Sir Keir Starmer said she was a distinctive figure in British politics who served her country with dedication. Ryanair has confirmed a passenger needed medical attention after a concerning incident on a flight from Greece to Germany. Reports say a man was partially sucked out of a window after it shattered and oxygen masks dropped down, but that he was restrained by his seatbelt and fellow passengers.

0: and also led his wheelchair rugby team to victory in an exhibition match. Now, his wife Megan didn't attend after a dispute over security at public events, but she will and their children will join Harry later today. Harry spoke a little earlier this afternoon.
1: To bring the Games back to the UK 13 years after London 2014 obviously feels incredibly special for all of us. Not just because this is where the Invictus journey first began, but because Britain has always understood the importance of service, resilience, and standing together when it matters most.
0: You're up to date with the headlines. More at 3:30.
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0: 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And the FTSE 100 is trading at 10,499 points.
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4: Now, breaking news this afternoon. Shabana Mahmood's one-in, one-out deal with France has been dealt a blow after she lost a High Court appeal by Channel migrants who claimed their deportations were unlawful. Meanwhile, elsewhere, nearly 80 Labour MPs are reported to have written to Andy Burnham, the future Prime Minister, encouraging him to soften migration reforms by Shabana Mahmood, the Home Secretary. GB News political correspondent Olivia Utley joins me now to discuss this. Olivia, this is really bad news. The one-in, one-out deal was a trial idea of just swapping illegally arrived migrants for those who legally should be in France, wasn't it?
5: Yeah, I think it's fair to say that the one-in, one-out policy was essentially a cornerstone of the government's immigration policy, and it has now been dealt this enormous blow. Essentially, what happened was when the one-in, one-out policy was introduced, Shabana Mahmood made it so that migrants couldn't appeal the decision for them to be deported. They couldn't appeal it under human rights, human trafficking grounds. The High Court has now said that Shabana Mahmood isn't allowed to do that and that it is essentially undermining migrants' fundamental rights, is what the judge said.
4: Human rights? So are we in ECHR territory here? The rights...
5: Human rights wasn't the phrase which was actually used, so I don't know if this is under the human rights of the ECHR or under a different treaty, but their fundamental rights are being undermined because the judge argued people who come here illegally can often be very malnourished, they often don't speak English, and a decision is normally made within 5 days to deport them back to where they came from. Those migrants aren't able, the judge claimed, to build a case that they are genuine victims of human trafficking in that time. They need time for interpreters. They need time to essentially put their case together. This is a huge blow for Shabana Mahmood. She will likely appeal the High Court appeal about appeals. It all gets a bit meta here. Yeah. So there's unlikely to be any change in the one-in, one-out policy at the moment while a final judgment is being made. But obviously, long-term, we could end up in a situation where Channel migrants... frequently make the claim that they are victims of human trafficking in order to stop their deportation, and there could be nothing the Home Secretary can do.
4: Yes, another reason not to come has been dropped. The Labour government dropped the Rwanda plan, now the one-in, one-out deal. That was trumpeted by that summit between Keir Starmer and Emmanuel Macron last year. That's fallen apart. And now we hear nearly 80 Labour MPs have written to Andy Burnham urging him to water down Shabana Mahmood's migration reforms. I mean, what is going on?
5: Well, yeah, I wouldn't fancy it being Andy Burnham with the in-tray that he's got to contend with when he comes into office in just 10 days' time. We don't really know, because there has been no contest, no Labour leadership contest, what Andy Burnham thinks about immigration. During the Makerfield by-election, bearing in mind that Makerfield is a Leave-voting immigration sceptic constituency...
4: And Reform Councillor Heavy.
5: And Reform Councillor Heavy, absolutely. Burnham intimated that he was generally on board with Shabana Mahmood's reforms. He didn't go into any more detail than that. People I've spoken to within Labour say that Andy Burnham is fundamentally of the soft left of the party and is probably, in his heart, quite sceptical about Shabana Mahmood's immigration reforms. Where

0: is he going to land? Obviously, the first indication that we get is, who does he pick as his Home Secretary? If he got rid of Shaban Mahmood, that would show that he is definitely going to veer to the left on immigration. He is certainly under pressure to do exactly that. Over 80 MPs have written to him saying that he should water down those reforms. Of course, there will be equal, perhaps more MPs on the other side saying that he has to stick to Shaban Mahmood's immigration reforms. He has made a couple of statements about immigration, sort of please all statements. He said that he's going to be ending the use of migrant hotels. He said he's going to be ending the use of multi-occupancy housing for migrants. Well, if you do both of those things, you have to decrease the number of migrants. And how's he going to do that if Shaban Mahmood's immigration reforms end up being watered down and if migrants can appeal their deportation in the High Court?
1: Yeah, he tagged HMO Britain, as he described it. I thought it was quite a clever way of describing this problem of migrants moving into our viewers and listeners, and no one knows where they're from. These houses are multiple occupation, but can they all go to army camps? Do they go to new build homes in Shropshire, as has been seen and now banned by the Home Secretary? And if Shaban Mahmood goes, that would send a real message, I think, will embolden the soft left of the Labour Party.
0: Well, it absolutely would, and it's interesting that the MPs who have written to Andy Burnham, they haven't made the case sort of philosophically or morally for open borders. What they've said is that progressive voters will be lost if Andy Burnham carries on with these reforms.
1: It's while I've got you, Anne Widdecombe has died. I mean, it's so sad. A friend of the channel, Strictly Come Dancing, Brexit Party MEP, Tory MP. I remember when she was Home Office Minister under Michael Howard in the 90s. I mean, a real character, wasn't she, in politics?
0: Such a character of British politics. I was presenting Britain's Newsroom this morning. We had some wonderful tributes flooding in. So many people talking about how incredibly kind she was in politics, helping out new MPs. Lots of people too talking about her massive, massive intellect, which was so obvious for anyone to see. Unlike so many of our politicians these days, she was a serious reader. She knew her Scruton, she knew her Burke, etc., etc. She had a huge intellect to back up her very strident views. Another thing which I think should be mentioned is during that expenses scandal, 10, 15 years ago, when the Telegraph broke how many MPs had been hideously abusing the expenses programme, Anne Widdecombe was one of the few who came out as a complete saint. The Telegraph even called her a saint.
1: Yes.
0: She didn't abuse taxpayer money at all. She had a real moral compass, I think.
1: At her very heart. Thank you for joining us, Olivia Utley. Thank you, Olivia. Joining us now is the former Director General of the UK Border Force, Tony Smith. Tony Smith, this ruling today is a disaster for Shaban Mahmood on the one-in, one-out scheme, isn't it?
2: Yeah, it is a bit of a blow for the Home Secretary, Chris, as you say, a judgment now, which means that they will now be given an opportunity to appeal the decision. The plan under the one-to-one scheme was you'd be removed within 5 days. That has been working, but the judge today has said, well, that's not really long enough for people that are coming across that are sleep deprived, can't speak English, they need more time. And this is a perennial problem, Chris, not just in this case, but for border control to work, it needs to work swiftly. We need to be able to detain people as soon as they arrive and remove them very, very quickly. The courts don't tend to work like that, Chris. They tend to, you know, say, well, we need more time. The more time people, the longer people are here, then history shows the less likely it is they're going to be removed. So it is a blow. It won't stop the system altogether. It's not a systemic challenge. But it is, as you say, a bit of a blow to her plans.
1: What we were told is a proof of concept trial to use the one-in, one-out scheme to see if it works. That's when it was launched last year by Sir Keir Starmer and Emmanuel Macron. And now, well, it hasn't worked. It's come to get into contact with courts.
2: Yeah, and it's not so much the French, is it, Chris? This is our own courts. It's our own system that's stopping it. And that's really what the test was. I think what Yvette Cooper wanted was, we need to test this with our own courts. We got away with it for a while, although the numbers haven't been great, but many cases have gone back. Or so quite a lot of the cases that were detained did go back. But now we've got this additional ruling, which says that, victims of trafficking need more time. Now, France is a signatory to the Trafficking Convention and to the ECHR. It's a very safe country. There is no reason I can see why migrants coming across in small boats can't go back to France and pursue their claims there. I think that was the political ambition, but once again, I'm afraid our judiciary has intervened and it's put a spanner in the works. And I expect the Home Secretary to appeal this. I expect she will want to get on with it and appeal this. And at least we can still, I think, remove some people, the judgment says. But it is a blow, I think, to her plans.
1: It is just insane that if you arrive here illegally in a small boat, you can't then be simply sent back to where you came. That's all that happens. Back you go to France and you can apply for asylum if you want to in the UK from there. It's crazy that these courts have ruled this way. Are they relying on Europe? European human rights laws, or is it just fundamentally unfair to them according to the court?
2: Well, it's a question of what, you know, when you arrive in the UK, what your rights are. There is a problem with returns to France. The French don't want people back, basically, Chris. But the problem we've got, and that's why I supported the Rwanda plan, is that once they're in the jurisdiction, they are allowed to claim these things. They're allowed to claim asylum. They're allowed to claim human rights. Actually, I would say, well, under the Rwanda, you know, under the Rwanda plan, certainly for asylum, they wouldn't be allowed to claim asylum here because they come from a safe country. And we had another country that was prepared to accept them, viz. Rwanda. Now, we don't have that option anymore, Chris. So I think that was a political error in abolishing Rwanda. That may have had a deterrent effect, but we need to get back to something like that so that we can actually detain people and remove them, not just grant them temporary admission while we go through an interminable appeals process.
1: Well, Tony Smith, the former Director General of UK Border Force, thank you for joining us down GB News. Thank you, sir. Moving on now, Anne Widdecombe, the former MP and MEP, has died aged 78. She was an outspoken backer of leaving the European Union, serving as a member of the European Parliament for the Brexit Party. Anne served as a Tory MP for a decade before leaving the Commons in 2010. She had time, of course, as a Home Office Minister too before that. In recent years, she joined Nigel Farage's Reform UK as the party's justice and immigration advisor. She also, of course, was on Strictly Come Dancing famously. And another star of that show, Jeremy Vine, gave his tribute to us earlier today.
3: She had a heart of gold. She was a kind person. You always judge people, I think, by how they treat the people they don't have to be nice to. And she was lovely to all the researchers on the show. Absolutely lovely and friendly. So I miss her. I really will miss her. And on the right, kind, wanted to stop fox hunting, interestingly. I think she just loved living in Dartmoor and then being a celebrity, a superstar on the side. Her main life was with her cat, Aloysius, and the Green of Devon. Rest in peace, Anne.
1: Jeremy Vine there with a message for GB News viewers about his friend Anne Widdecombe. Joining us now is independent councillor and Medway from Medway Council, Robbie Lamas. Robbie, you knew her well. I mean, a real loss, I think, to politics, and almost more than politics. She was a character. She enlivened our nation.
4: Yes, I mean, Anne was a MP for an area that is literally 10 minutes away from where I'm talking to you now in Kent. My experience in politics over the last 15 years, almost every single time you speak to people on the doorsteps, they talk about a story about how she helped them in their time of need, seeking redress of grievance as their local MP. And I think that's an angle that people often forget about members of parliament, is in addition to the fantastic, vibrant speeches that she gave, which she was very well known for, and her sort of wit and flamboyant style, like going on Strictly Come Dancing, herself and her office were absolutely tireless in fighting for ordinary people to fix local issues on the ground. This is the side of the work in politics that doesn't get the attention it deserves. And she was a true, true example for people to follow.
1: Okay. Robert Lammas, thank you for joining us there with that tribute to Anne Widdecombe. And now some alarming breaking news to bring to you. It's been reported that police are investigating the circumstance of Anne Widdecombe's death. We understand there'll be a press conference later this afternoon, and we'll bring you updates from that as soon as we get it. But joining me in the studio now is our Home and Security Editor, Mark White. Mark White, this is deeply concerning news.
5: Yes, we have been trying to bottom out reports that we've been receiving, other news outlets have been receiving with regard to the death of Anne Widdecombe and the potential that this may be in some way a suspicious death, something that requires a police investigation. We've got calls in to Devon and Cornwall Police. We now understand that there will be a news conference or at least a statement being issued by Devon and Cornwall Police very soon, in fact, 3:30 this afternoon, with regard to Anne Widdecombe's death. It, as I say, has now been reported in the Telegraph, for one, that police are investigating the 78-year-old's death. Nothing more than that. And we don't want to get ahead of ourselves, because clearly, investigating people may immediately sort of jump to the worst case scenario here, but it might be that the death is unexplained, and the police haven't yet established the cause or the circumstances surrounding the death.
1: So around her death, what do we know so far? She was 78, died at home in Dartmoor. She lived alone. She had a cat for company, we know that. But she had been active this week. She was on, I think, on GB News in recent days, on another radio TV channel yesterday. So she was showing, she looked well when she, and of course people can die quickly, but she looked well, didn't she, when she appeared recently on TV?
5: Exactly that. And that's why I think so many people were surprised. Okay, a generation ago, you would say 78 was elderly, but 78, when you're fit and you're out and about with no signs of any kind of long-term illness or condition, it was a surprise to many people, the announcement of Anne Widdecombe's death. So clearly, that we know that she was found dead at her home in Hayter Vale. Now, Hayter Vale is a village, a very small village, in the Dartmoor National Park. But we don't know anything more than that. I mean, I don't even know what time this was, whether it was yesterday during the day, whether it was overnight, the evening into today. But that's the kind of information we are waiting for, that hopefully we'll get a bit more in the way of some acknowledgement from Devon and Cornwall Police around the circumstances.
1: Well, we're hearing now, Mark, it'll be a 4:30 p.m. press conference in Exeter.
5: Well, that's where the police headquarters of Devon and Cornwall Police are situated, in Exeter itself.
1: This is deeply shocking. Joining us now in the studio is Olivia Utley. Olivia Utley, this is deeply shocking, frankly.
0: It is absolutely shocking. I mean, as we were saying just 5-10 minutes ago, Anne Widdecombe was a titan in British politics, remembered so fondly from people from across the house. She had very, I think you could safely say, unfashionable, strident beliefs, but she was a very, very kind woman at her heart. She had an enormous intellect. I found it really striking how all day people who don't agree with her at all politically have come on the show to say what a wonderful woman she was and how they found so much in common with her. Obviously, we know very little at the moment. Hopefully, this press conference at 4:30 in Exeter will shed a little more light.
1: I mean, she was politically divisive in the sense that she was a right-wing politician. She was Home Office Minister under Michael Howard. She attracted the kind of opprobrium you might expect from the left when she was a minister. She then joined the Brexit Party in 2019 and then Reform UK. She was an MEP. I think she gave political heft and weight to Reform UK and the Brexit Party when it needed experience, and Anne Widdecombe was that person. She was, until she died, the Reform UK Party's justice spokesman. There's pressure all the time across all of politics on politicians. We really hope this isn't as bad as it may seem.
0: Well, exactly. And of course, just a couple of weeks ago, she was here on GB News. She was a friend of the channel. As you say, she had that experience. She had that sort of political heft. She also had a real sense of humour. She didn't take herself too seriously, something that I think we could see a little bit more of in MPs these days. She also was totally unafraid to speak her mind. So often, as you and I know, Chris, on the media rounds, as they're known, you hear politicians, members of the government, churning out the number 10 line on whatever the issue is, or same with the opposition, just churning out the opposition line. Anne Widdecombe would never, ever do that. She was straight talking, and that is why she gained so many political friends and, of course, political enemies.
5: Chris,
1: Mark Wise.
5: I should say we just got some more information from another publication, The Sun, is reporting that police are investigating because of the circumstances in which Anne Widdecombe's body was discovered. Apparently, according to sources in The Sun, she was found having suffered a head injury. And the police have spoken to a carer. There was a carer that worked for Anne Widdecombe, again, according to The Sun. But they are trying to establish what the circumstances might be, because obviously a head injury could be through a fall. It doesn't have to be through sort of nefarious means. So that's what I'm sure Devon and Cornwall police will be trying to get to the bottom of. But nonetheless, deeply concerning reports coming out that at the very least the death is being treated as unexplained, potentially suspicious. When we get that statement from Devon and Cornwall police, will know, I'm sure, a bit more about what they believe the direction of travel is here, whether they think it's unexplained, it could be an accident, or actually it's more sinister in nature.
1: Thank you, Mark White. Olivia Utley, has we heard, have we heard anything yet from Reform UK? Of course, she was their party's justice spokesman.
0: We're yet to hear anything. The news is coming sort of thick and fast at the moment. There will be that press conference at 4:30, which will hopefully shed more light on what's going on here. We've had tributes, as you would expect, from members of Reform. We had Nadine Dorries coming on the show this morning, talking about how when she was first an MP, Anne Widdecombe helped her. She guided her. She was a titan of politics. We don't know. We don't know very much yet at all. But I am sure after we get that information from Devon and Cornwall police, we will hear from all of the major parties. And of course, the Conservatives. She was a member of the Conservative Party for the majority of her career, although she later switched to the Brexit Party and to Reform. And there are so many in the Conservative Party who remember her very, very fondly as well.
1: Well, we will be hearing from Kemi Badenoch, the Tory leader, at 4 p.m. on the channel. Of course, she will want to pay her own tribute and maybe react to this breaking news. Anne Widdecombe was a woman of profound faith. She lived her life on her own terms. She never married. She was lived alone, by all accounts, had a cat and obviously carers, as Mark White saying. She was absolutely, you know, she was a kind of morals, you know, marker in our politics, wasn't she?
0: Well, she absolutely was. And I was talking then for a moment about her unfashionable views. And I think that's what made Anne Widdecombe stand out so much. She had this very strong faith. She converted to Catholicism in 1993 because of an opposition to the anointing of women priests. She was very opposed to abortion. Mm-hmm. She was very, very vocal about that. When she was a relatively new MP, she founded a women's movement, pro-defence against the anti-Trident campaigners. She had unusual, unfashionable views, but they were very deeply held and came from a very moral place and were guided to quite a great extent by religion.
1: Quite right. Mark White, what are you hearing?
5: Well, I mean, in terms of the police investigation, clearly it's ongoing. It'll be a bit of a scramble trying to get news crews down to Exeter. I mean, we're talking about the far southwest corner of the UK, for those that don't know. And this village, Hayter Vale, is in the Dartmoor National Park. It's a house that she bought in 2008, shortly after her retirement, or the time of her retirement. She moved out there because you'll remember, Chris, she was resident in London. She had a house in London. She also had a house in Kent, but then sold them up for life back in Dartmoor. Yeah. I believe that she was actually born, I think, in that region as well. But, you know, like Olivia was saying there, I remember Anne Widdecombe well over the years, having interviewed her many times on issues around the criminal justice, the penal system, as a former prisons minister. She was very forthright. She had a zero tolerance approach to many of the issues around criminality, drug taking, for instance. She wanted to see prison for those even with caught with small amounts of drugs.
1: Quite right. Back in the day, she was definitely seen as the prisons minister. Yeah. I've got some breaking news I can bring to you. Nigel Farage tells me that he has spoken to the chief constable of Devon and Cornwall Police. So clearly, the leader of Reform UK is taking this extremely seriously. So I can confirm Nigel Farage has spoken to the chief constable of Devon and Cornwall Police. No further comment currently from Nigel Farage. Olivia Utley, this is a shock for her family, for we don't know, you know, the full detail till 4:30, but a huge shock and a political story too.
0: Well, of course, it is a massive political story. And of course, we'll know far more after this police conference at 4:30. For the moment, as you say, it is an enormous shock. And of course, her career in politics was so long and she was such a political heft, such a heavyweight. She spoke to so many journalists, as Mark was saying there. She was always willing to pick up the phone and be interviewed. Her life, she touched so many lives across Westminster and, of course, far, far beyond it. She had so many friends. She had her political enemies, but generally she was very well liked and respected. And I think we saw the sort of softer side of Anne in her later years. She was always a very cheerful presence on GB News. She had an enormous wit about her. She was very funny about herself. Called herself galumphing. She said they wanted her on Strictly Come Dancing because she's the most ungainly person in the entire country. She didn't mind laughing at herself. Very serious. Conviction politician, not afraid to put across her strident, unpopular views, but also a very kind woman with a human side.
5: And Mark White. You know, unpopular views perhaps back then, but now the way in which the Overton window has shifted.
0: Absolutely.
5: You know, she finds herself those views supported by so many people in the country.
0: Exactly. I mean, she was one of a few MPs at the time, I think, who voted against membership of the ECHR. I mean, yeah. I think some people would say that was quite a... She had rather a lot of foresight there.
5: Yeah.
1: And she was widely respected, wasn't she, I think, Olivia, as someone who just existed and stood by her principles throughout. And she made the world move to where she was, really. She didn't sell out principles, it seems. She basically believed in Brexit, believed in law and order, believed in her faith, and she went to the party that suited her. Didn't go back on those or sacrifice those principles.
0: Yeah, and I think that's a really, really important point to make. In recent years, we've seen quite a few politicians defecting, most often from the Conservatives, to Reform. Some of them clearly fully believe in the Reform agenda. I think others, we can say, perhaps jump ship because they believe the Tories are a sinking ship and they want to get out while they can. Well, there was none of that about Anne Widdecombe. She knew what she believed.
1: Yep.
0: And I think it is important to say so much of that was informed by her very deep, strong religious belief. And as you say, Chris, she moved to the party that suited her beliefs. The parties were moving around her. It didn't matter to her whether the Brexit Party was popular. It didn't matter whether Reform was popular. It echoed what she believed. And she wasn't afraid to speak her mind. She would tear up a speech and say it all just off pat because
1: that's what she knew what she believed in.
0: She knew what she believed and she had the intellect to back it up.
1: Liv, Sir Keir Starmer's spokesman said this: she was a distinctive figure in British politics for many years and he pays tribute to the conviction and dedication with which she served her country.
0: And I think, so many in politics, whatever their political opinions, would echo that statement. I thought there was a really nice tribute, actually, on GB News Your Say this morning from a taxi driver who said that Anne Widdecombe often rode in his taxi. She was, I think, local to him. And she explained to him why Britain needed to leave the European Union. She changed his views on Europe. I think she'd be very pleased to know that.
1: Olivia Utley, thank you. And to you, Mark White, too. Both stay where you are. We're going straight back into this breaking news after the latest news headlines with Aaron Armstrong.
6: Thank you, Chris. Good afternoon. In other news, British tourists are feared to have been killed in a wildfire in Spain after four bodies were found in a burnt-out car. At least 12 people have died in total. 23 have been reported missing. Five asylum seekers have won a legal battle against the government's one-in-one-out deal with France. The High Court supported their argument that a change in the rules barring them from challenging their deportations was illegal after they alleged that they're victims of trafficking. Ryanair has confirmed a passenger needed medical attention after he was reportedly partially sucked out of a window mid-flight. The flight from Memmingen Airport to Memmingen in Germany had to make an emergency landing at Thessaloniki in Greece shortly after takeoff. Local reports say it was caused by debris from a damaged engine striking the window. And British wildcard Arthur Ferry's fairy tale Wimbledon looks like it's coming to an end. He's two sets down to the French Open champion Alexander Zverev. He lost it 7-6 on a tiebreak and then 6-2. I'll keep you up to date as we go through the day. You're up to date. More news coming up at 4.
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6: Good afternoon. Yes, it's time for your latest weather update from the Met Office here on GB News. The weekend is almost here. It's going to stay hot and sunny with a couple of subtle shifts. It will be cloudier in much of Scotland. It won't be quite so hot in parts of the east. Lots of evening sunshine to be had though in most locations. Already though, fairly cloudy over northern Scotland with some rain here. That rain's going to pep up overnight, particularly across northeastern parts of Scotland. There'll be some showery rain heading down towards the central belt and a little bit of showery and getting into northern parts of Northern Ireland. Further south, it's dry, it's clear, it's a very warm night. Again, temperatures in some cities may not drop below 20 Celsius. We will see the mist and low clouds spilling in through the night across parts of eastern England. That'll be a bit of a grey start to the weekend here. Certainly a dull start across the northeast with some still heavy bursts of rain if you're up early enough, and it should be clearing away. A bit damp and drizzly through the central belt, but a brighter day for northwestern parts of Scotland. Some sunny spells will come through across Northern Ireland and lots of sunshine over the Midlands, Wales, northwest England and much of southern England as well. A bit more of a breeze blowing though across the south. That will help to keep things cooler on the east coast, and the mist and low cloud may not clear completely here, but certainly inland it should turn sunnier. Some of that patchy rain will trickle down across southern Scotland, maybe into the far northeast of England, but generally turns drier in the far northeast. But it will be a much cloudier day for southern and eastern Scotland compared to today, and as a result cooler. Not as hot either in these eastern parts of England. The peak of the heat again, South Wales, southwest England, 33-34 degrees likely in some locations here. Sunday, a similar story, although it should be dry for the vast majority, just the old light shower across parts of Scotland. Again, quite cloudy here, but lots of sunshine across the south. Again, those eastern areas with a brisk breeze, and across the south, a little bit cooler, but still into the 30s across southeast Wales and southwest England.
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9: 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There is a collision on the M62 westbound between junctions 25 and 24 in West Yorkshire. The A610 eastbound is closed after the M1 junction 26 near Nottingham. In Scotland, the M8 eastbound has lane restrictions near junction 24 at the Helen Street turnoff, causing queues. Across Wales, the M4 westbound is congested between junction 24 at Coldra and junction 26 at Malpass. And on the trains, London North Western Railway and West Midlands Railway industrial action is taking place, and hot weather may impact some services. For more travel news, go to gbnews.com.
1: Welcome back. I'm Christopher Hope on GB News, sitting in for Martin Daubney. Let's go back to this shocking breaking news. It's being reported that police are investigating the circumstances of Anne Widdecombe's death. We understand there will be a press conference within the hour this afternoon, and we'll bring you the updates live from Devon and Cornwall Police. With me now in the studio is Mark White, our Home and Security Editor, and Olivia Utley, our political correspondent. To you first, Mark White. What is the latest?
5: Well, we await, of course, that news conference or at least statement from Devon and Cornwall Police to see what more information that sheds on what may have happened. But GB News understands that police are now investigating Anne Widdecombe's death. It's being reported in The Sun that she was found with head injuries at her home in a small village called called Hayter Vale, which is in the Dartmoor National Park, yesterday, a carer, or at least an assistant, was spoken to by the police. We've no reason to believe that was anything other than just a witness interview that took place as police tried to piece together exactly what happened. Now, of course, when you hear that someone has been found with head injuries that the police are investigating, you know, many people would be forgiven for assuming the worst. And it may well be that that is the case. But we should just caveat this as well by saying that, you know, it could be just an unexplained death. Rather than a suspicious death as such, until the police tell us for sure what their line of thinking is on this, you know, whether it might have been an accidental fall down the stairs or something that they don't really know at this stage. They can't explain it, so it requires further investigation.
1: Well, of course, she was 78, lived alone in Dartmoor. I mean, she was a politically divisive figure, but we are seeing an outpouring of love, support for Anne Widdecombe and her family after she died. The Downing Street has said this to us: the PM has been saddened to hear of Anne Widdecombe's death, spokeswoman for Sir Keir Starmer said. She was a distinctive figure in public life for many years, and he pays tribute to the conviction and dedication with which she served her country. Olivia Utley, our political correspondent, is here. Olivia, she did reach out beyond just the confines of, well, most recently, the Reform Party to be a national figure, didn't she?
0: Well, she certainly did. And as you say, the tributes from MPs on all sides of the House are now pouring in. I like this one from Luke Pollard, who's a defence minister, who said, "Anne stood against me in the 2019 general election. As a gay Remainer, let's just say we didn't see eye to eye on some important issues. Despite the disagreement, she was always polite and courteous. She was one of politics's characters." And we've also got an official tribute from Nigel Farage here. Nigel Farage said, "When Anne Widdecombe decided to stand for the Brexit Party in the snap 2019 European elections, it was a big moment and a huge boost. The voters loved her. She played a decisive role in getting Brexit over the line and will be missed by all. She truly did have friends on all sides of the House. She moved to Dartmoor in a house which she called Widdecombe's Rest, a very, very remote area, just a pub there, basically. And that's what she wanted. She wanted the peace and quiet in her retirement. But of course, right up until her death, she was a very, very vocal figure. Yes, she might not have been in Westminster, but she was very much talking on the issues which mattered to her. She was still a reform spokesperson. She was willing to share her views with anyone, whether they wanted them or not, I suspect. A real titan of British politics. And this outpouring of grief from all sides of the House just shows how important she was to so many people. I think so many people who we've spoken to today on GB News have said we'll never see her like again in Parliament. And I think there is so much truth in that. That moral compass which guided her through everything was so unusual.
1: And she kind of quit politics in 2010 after being a Tory MP, and then was on TV and did Strictly Come Dancing, and she softened her hair, I think, and people came to fall in love with her again outside of politics. And then she re-entered politics in 2019 for the Brexit Party, a huge boost, I think, for Nigel Farage as he tried to establish a new political party outside the mainstream parties, frankly. And you say it's Widdecombe's Rest, but she hasn't really rested since, has she?
0: No.
1: She's on GB News, I think, in the past 10 days or so, another channel this week. She was always on TV giving her views, and we wanted to hear them.
0: Well, exactly, she absolutely was. And I think that's interesting what you say, Chris. There were certainly two very different sides to Anne. There was a strident, forthright politician who we saw both in before 2010 when she was a minister and in 2019 and subsequently, never afraid to speak her mind. But there was also this much softer side to Anne Widdecombe, which so many of us saw on Strictly Come Dancing, her willingness to laugh at herself, so, so unusual these days. And that kindness, which so many people from all sides of the House have spoken of, that courtesy. We've got a tribute here from Boris Johnson. "I'm sad to hear about the loss of Anne Widdecombe, a heroic Brexiteer and a great speaker who could move Tory audiences to such ecstasy that she was a very hard act to follow." Because, of course, before her, she moved to the Brexit Party in 2019. Before that, she served her career as a Conservative politician, touched the lives of so many Conservatives as well, both voters and parliamentarians.
1: That's right. Mark White, do you see anything else to understand what has happened here?
5: No, just that it looks that like police are investigating this as potentially suspicious death. What you have at any kind of scene, this will be, if that is the case, regarded as a crime scene. There's what the police are confronted with, or you know, whoever discovers a body is confronted with in the initial stages of this investigation, and it's being reported again attributable to the Sun from their sources that Anne Widdecombe was found with head injuries within her house on Thursday, yesterday, and police have been trying to piece together exactly what could have happened. So you'll have forensic teams, of course, potentially carrying out those investigations at the house as well, looking for any indication that this wasn't an accidental death. I mean, if she suffered head injuries, it doesn't necessarily follow that she may have been killed. It's possible that she has met with some kind of accident, falling, tripping, falling down the stairs. Yes. You know, that is certainly not uncommon amongst people of advancing years. And although 78 in these days is not very elderly, she is still, you know, classed as an elderly individual at 78. So,
1: and she was a political figure. She was, until she's died, the Reform UK's immigration and justice spokesman. So she was a figure. She spoke on stage at the party's conferences I've been at. She was out there as a political figure, and that's why we're seeing this reaction across the board.
5: Which makes it all the more shocking, and, you know, ironic in the most horrific of ways, if, you know, she has met an untimely death because of nefarious means, that she may have been killed. If that is the outcome at the end of the day, as someone who's very outspoken on law and order issues and, you know, a former prison minister. But as I say, we don't want to get ahead of ourselves. We just got to keep reiterating this fact that you can, you know, be found suffering from injuries, but it doesn't necessarily follow immediately that a third party has been responsible for that. So we don't have that long to wait now until we get this kind of statement from Devon and Cornwall Police. Still trying to bottom out whether this is any kind of on-camera statement or whether they're just putting out a press notice, a press release at that time, but 4:30, so three quarters of an hour.
1: Okay. Mark White and Olivia Early, thank you both. And of course, stay with us for the latest all afternoon. Coming up next, we're discussing the breaking news that police are investigating the death of Anne Widdecombe, as they're set to hold a police conference or give us a statement of some sort in 45 minutes' time.
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5: Okay, some shocking breaking news to bring you now. A murder investigation has been launched following the suspicious death of former MP Anne Widdecombe at her home on Dartmoor in Devon. Joining us now with the latest is GB News Home and Security Editor Mark White. Of course, Olivia Utley is here too. Mark White.
6: An absolutely awful outcome, and just what we had been dreading, just the confirmation now from Devon and Cornwall Police that this is a murder inquiry. A statement which I'm going to read you out, it's quite detailed, but a lot of information in there that we want to impart to the audience. Now, they say police officers were called to an address at Hayter, that's a village just in the Dartmoor National Park, by the ambulance service. They say they got the call at around 11:40 a.m., so just before noon on Thursday, the 9th of July, yesterday. The statement says, sadly, 78-year-old Miss Widdecombe was located deceased within the property. She had sustained serious injuries. Her next of kin have been informed and are being supported by specially trained officers. The statement says detectives from the Force Major Crime Investigation Team have launched a murder investigation and are conducting extensive inquiries into the circumstances surrounding Miss Widdecombe's death. A cordon remains in place at the property while specialist officers continue forensic examinations. There are road closures in place around the scene. The statement says the public will see a significant police presence in the area while detectives and officers conduct house-to-house and CCTV inquiries. Detective Chief Inspector Leona Rawson has said this is an extremely tragic incident and our thoughts are very much with the family and friends of Anne Widdecombe at this difficult time. Our murder inquiry is in the early stages, she says, but moving at a significant pace. We're deploying all of the necessary resources to find out exactly what has happened and to locate the person responsible, who we believe to be a white male. So key information, they have a suspect that they believe is a white male, according to this statement. She goes on to say, I would appeal to anyone who may have information about this incident, however insignificant it may seem, to come forward and speak to us. We are particularly keen to hear from anyone who may have been or may have seen anything suspicious in the vicinity of Hayter Vale, Hayter, or anybody with CCTV, doorbell or dashcam footage which could assist with our investigation. The statement goes on, we have an increased uniformed police presence in the area to both support the investigation and provide reassurance to residents. Anyone with concerns can speak with our officers who are at the scene. We'll release, she says, further information when we're able to do so. In the meantime, I would ask people not to speculate about what might have happened, particularly on social media. This is not only potentially harmful to our investigation, but also deeply distressing for family and friends of Anne Widdecombe. We set up a major incident public portal, an MIPP, for information, images or footage to be submitted to. You can also contact us by phone on 101. So for that portal, I think if people just go to the, just Google Devon and Cornwall Police, and there'll be a link to that portal there.
5: Thank you, Mark.
6: Very, very deeply concerned.
5: Well, let's just break down what's being said by the police. She was found with serious injuries. That tells for what you were saying about a blow to the head. Also saying there, they think it was a white male, and they're working to locate the person. So there's a manhunt ongoing now to find this white male.
6: Yeah, they received calls via the ambulance service at 11:40. So what, 20 minutes before midday yesterday? And police arriving at the scene found the body of Anne Widdecombe, they say deceased, within the property, within our house, in the village of Hayter Vale, Hayter, in the Dartmoor National Park. But yes, we don't know how the police at this stage are confident in terms of the suspect they're looking for, but they have described the suspect as male and they've described the suspect as white.
5: Looking now at, on screen, is a map of where Anne Widdecombe's home is, a long way from central London, clearly, and in a remote part there of Devon. Now, already politicians are reacting to the latest news, aren't they, Olivia Rutley?
1: Yes, they are. We've just had a tweet from the Home Secretary, Shabana Mahmood, who says, "I'm deeply saddened to hear of the death of Anne Widdecombe. The circumstances of her death are extremely distressing, and my thoughts are with Anne's family and loved ones. Anne's dedication to public service was decades long, and she was a true servant of her constituents. I've spoken to the Chief Constable of Devon and Cornwall Police today. The Home Office stands ready to provide whatever support they need with their ongoing investigation. I urge everyone to avoid speculation and allow the police investigation to progress." I mean, those are very, very strong words from the Home Secretary. The Home Office stands ready to provide support needed for the investigation.
5: Well, Mark White, back to you. So this police statement confirms that she was found dead yesterday. So it was a day later we found out that she had died. What's been happening in the past 24 hours? So were the police, what was the reason for the delay in the announcement, do you think?
6: Listen, I'm not sure about that. Clearly, the police will have wanted to get their ducks in a row in terms of establishing themselves that this was a murder investigation. But it seems pretty apparent from what they're saying that they're confident that this was, a murder that they are investigating, given the fact, the circumstances in which Anne Widdecombe's body was found, the injuries she sustained, and the fact that they now, it seems, have identified that there is a suspect, one suspect they talk about, a suspect who is a male and a suspect who is white. But you're right. I mean, she's a high-profile individual, and people talk about her being a former politician, but I think right up until her death, she was a justice, the justice spokeswoman for the Reform Party. I think I'm right in saying that. So still, you know, right on the front line of politics and a high profile individual, Devon and Cornwall Police will have known that there will be intense interest into Anne Widdecombe, a very high profile individual. So why it took them until this morning for that information to come out, I'm not sure. And again, why it's taken them until late this afternoon for the confirmation that they are treating this as a murder, again, I'm not sure.
5: And Olivia Rutley, her last appearance in public was on Wednesday morning on The Breakfast Show with Talk TV. So she was, you know, able to, in terms of how was she was talking about politics right up until the very end.
1: Yes, and talking very eloquently about politics. So Wednesday morning, we now know, was just the day before she died. And I think it's worth repeating what Mark said there and just reflecting on that for a moment. Some people are suggesting that this was a murder investigation into a former politician, but that is not the case. She was the justice spokesperson for the Reform Party right up until the day she died. She was extremely vocal. Yes, she might have gone to Widdicombe's Rest, as she called it, her house, miles and miles away from the centre of London, but she was still very much a very, very vocal spokesperson for British politics and for the Reform Party in particular. This was a serving politician.
5: Quite right. I mean, Mark White, it's quite hard to kind of take all this in, frankly. I mean, I don't think she was somebody we thought had enemies out there. I mean, if now it's an investigation into a foul play and maybe a murder, we have to talk about why would someone want to harm Anne Widdicombe?
6: Listen, there are multiple potential explanations or circumstances behind a murder, if this indeed is what the police believe it to be. You know, you've got situations around domestic murders, the most common type of murders that we have. It doesn't appear, from what the police are saying, that this is any kind of familiar or domestic incident, because the fact is they are currently looking for a suspect. Normally, in a domestic incident, you know, they would either have someone in custody or, you know, there would be no reason for them looking for an individual, because perhaps you get murder, suicides and things like that. And we're going off on a bit of a tangent there. But, you know, you've got all also, you know, people that are murdered sometimes because of an intruder, discovering an intruder in the house. And then there is the very, very worrying potential scenario as to whether Anne Widdicombe was targeted. Now, I know the police have said, don't speculate. They always say that. Of course, people are going to try to clarify and examine in their own heads what might have happened here. And I know people at Reform and political friends, colleagues of Anne Widdicombe will want to know what this might have been, because clearly, if there is any indication at all that a politician with views that some other people on other sides of the political spectrum might find abhorrent, you know, is there the potential for, you know, a politician to be singled out and targeted? We know that politicians have been murdered in this country in recent years, so these will all factor into the ongoing investigation.
5: Mark White, thank you. Stay with us, of course, with all your updates from the police investigation, and you too, Olivia Rutley, from the political world. But joining me now is GB News friend and presenter, of course, and a friend of Anne Widdicombe too, Andrew Pearce. Andrew Pearce, this is deeply distressing news for those who knew and loved Anne Widdicombe.
7: I'm in shock, because I've known Anne since 1997. I got to know her when she took on Michael Howard in the Great Tory Leadership Challenge of 1997, when she famously coined that phrase, something of the night about him. It was all to do with the dismissal of a prisons director a couple of years earlier, when she nearly resigned from John Major's government. And I realised then, Chris, that she was a very forthright, straightforward politician who did things differently. She wasn't, she just said it as it was. And I got to like her and know her, and we were great mates. We met regularly. I last spoke to her on the phone 2 or 3 days ago, and she was a usual political self. She was talking about reform. She was talking about what Nigel Farage had done, triggering a by-election in Clacton. She was full of beans. So when I got the phone call yesterday that she died and she'd been found at home, and now we know that she was found in a, we understand she was found in a pool of blood with head injuries, the assumption, of course, was that she'd had a fall. But the terrible cynical streak in all of us journalists, Chris, I thought, is it possible that somebody broke in and she discovered them and it went horribly wrong? Or was Anne Widdicombe targeted? She was a very outspoken figure, Chris, on a number of issues, such as abortion, for instance. And I know she'd had, over many years, lots of threats. Politicians get threats all the time. They don't take them very seriously. I'm just still reeling, thinking, how are her family coping with this? It was bad enough that they were told she died yesterday, but now to know that she was probably murdered She was a 78-year-old.
5: Well, Andrew, we don't know.
7: There's a suspicion.
5: Can I ask you, when you spoke to her 3 days ago, how was she? How was her health? She's 78 years old. This could be a fall, and people can bleed and have trauma to the head in a fall. How did you find her?
7: And I hope that's what did happen to her. She was her usual self, Christopher. She rebuked me for not replying to an email she'd sent the day before. I hadn't replied immediately to a phone call. She was very much Anne Widdicombe, as you'd expect. Feisty, pushy, domineering, dominating, but very funny, wanted to know what was going on. She was fascinated to know what had happened with the Prince Harry court case with the Daily Mail. As you know, I work for the Daily Mail. She was on top of her game. There was absolutely nothing to suggest that Anne Widdicombe was in poor health, physically or mentally. And in fact, the last time I saw her was at a garden party at the palace. We both support a charity called The Not Forgotten. It's for military veterans. It raises money for military veterans. And like everybody else at that garden party, she was on her feet for 4 hours, which isn't bad going when you're 78. I was worn out. She was still going strong when I was still there, when I left.
5: Did you ever go to her house in Devon? I'm reading about it here. She loved the bleakness of Dartmoor, she said to the Sunday Times newspaper. She bought a swimming pool with the money from Strictly Come Dancing. Her bungalow was set in 3/4 of an acre of land. She furnished it with old pieces from her parents, etc. I mean, she set herself up, hadn't she, for a retirement she never really had, because she came back into politics with the Brexit Party.
7: Chris, it was a rural little.
5: She set herself up, hadn't she, for a retirement she never really had, because she came back into politics with Brexit Party.
7: Chris, it

0: the Reform Party. She loved being an MEP for Nigel Farage's Reform Party, Brexit Party. She was talking to me only the other day about the role she wanted to play at the Reform UK Party Conference later this year, because she's got a new campaign that she was planning. Anne Widdecombe was firing Chris on all pistons, which was why when I heard about her death yesterday, I was shocked to the core. I'm even more shocked now to hear that the police are investigating potential foul play and potentially whether she was murdered. I can't bear to think that she was panicking and suffering all on her own at the end.
1: Andrew, I know. Of course, I know that too. Can I ask you why there was a delay in her death emerging until today? You were aware of it yesterday. Did the police say it shouldn't be reported until some work's been done on this?
0: They did. Because she died on her own, the police... when my mother died, for instance, she died unexpectedly at 81. The police came round to our house, but they didn't regard it as a crime scene. But the police were at that house from about lunchtime yesterday. They regarded it as a crime scene. And my understanding is, having spoken to close associates of Widder's yesterday, they didn't want it in the media. It was going to be a press statement, but the police didn't want it released at all. But the family decided to put a statement out this morning because the police had regarded the scene as a potential crime scene, and it's very much now a potential crime scene. There are tapes all around, and it was pretty common knowledge, Anne Widdecombe's house. She was a very well-known figure in the local community. Lots of people would have known she lived there, and lots of people would have known that she lived on her own.
1: Andrew Pearce, do you stay with us just for 1 second? I'm going back to Mark White in the studio. Mark White, you've got an update.
2: Yeah, I think this just for you, Andrew, and just to say you're absolutely right to talk about this being a murder, because I'm just reading the statement again from the police. It's unequivocal. This is the police saying that they believe she's been murdered. We're beyond now. Could she have had an accidental fall? Yep. It says our murder inquiry is in the early stages, but moving at significant pace. We're deploying all of the necessary resources to find out exactly what's happened and to locate the person responsible, who we believe to be a white male. They are never going to add to locate the person responsible if there's any suggestion it might have been accidental. So I think you're right, sadly, Andrew, that, you know, the police are very clear in their own minds that this was a murder.
1: Andrew Pearce, you heard it there from Mark White. Yeah, well, she has been murdered, as the police are saying.
0: What did this extraordinary woman do, who gave so much of her life to public service, an MP from 1987 till 2010, 23 years an MP. She worked for charity. She got a knighthood from the Pope because of all the great work she did. What on earth could she have done to merit such a vicious, terrible end? And I repeat, I'm just praying, and she believes in God, and she will be up there at St. Peter's Gate already, cast up there on the shoulders of angels. I'm just praying that it was quick and she didn't suffer.
1: Absolutely, Andrew Pearce. Thank you for joining us today, and please come on again through the day and the evening too. Thank you for joining us, Andrew Pearce. To you now, Olivia Utley. There's been response already from Shabana Mahmood, the Home Secretary.
3: Yes, there has. The Home Secretary says that she's deeply saddened to hear of the death of Anne Widdecombe. The circumstances of her death are extremely distressing. Again, we've moved on the idea that it's some sort of accident, and my thoughts are with Anne's loved ones and her family. God, it's really sad news. So many lovely tributes pouring in here. We've got a journalist on Twitter saying, "Doorstepped Anne Widdecombe late one night during her run-ins with Michael Howard, expected an earful, was instead told, you must be cold standing out there, was invited in and given two large scotches. May she rest in peace." I mean, anyone who's doorstepped before knows how hard it is and how much politicians don't like it. But I think that shows her kindness. She was able to reach out across the house. I mean, it's so devastating for so many people. Again, Tom Tugendhat, who must have known her very well, who was a Tory leadership contender. Her faith was a powerful reminder that some truths matter more than others. I shall remember her in my prayers as she goes in short and certain hope of the resurrection to eternal life.
2: I can get why you're so emotional. You know, as I was saying before, I've, you know, been invited into Anne's home multiple times, sadly not given a glass of whiskey on the occasions that I was in there interviewing her and chatting to her. It was a cup of tea, but very nicely made.

0: by the lovely Anne Widdecombe. I can understand why you're emotional. Because she held views that, you know, some people disagreed with, many other people agreed with. And, you know, if, God forbid, her life has been ended by an individual who was opposed to her because of those views, then...
1: It's hard to process that we are saying that a murder inquiry has been launched into the death of Anne Widdecombe. That is absolutely shocking. I mean, this is a real... I mean, you're right to be upset, Olivia, because she's somebody who was gentle, was kind, who was Catholic. Her faith was vital to her.
2: And we all knew her well here at GB News. She was a friend of GB News. I think a lot of our viewers will feel that they knew her very well, both from her public interventions, her appearance on Strictly Come Dancing 2, and all of her appearances on GB News and other channels. It really is very, very shocking news. Of course, we don't know anything about motivations or anything like that yet, but I think it is worth reflecting that with Jo Cox, David Amiss, Anne Widdecombe,
1: It's
2: scary stuff. That's three, two definite murders,
1: really
2: one
1: is.
2: Potential murder in the last decade.
0: And it was those appearances, just to add briefly, you know, when she decided to sort of, you know, thrust herself into the likes of Strictly Come Dancing or Big Brother and the like, you know, she was there and people, the public, got to see that it wasn't just what they, you know, some people might think of as the firebrand Anne Widdecombe, but, you know, this was... an amazing woman who just, she didn't take herself too seriously when all said and done. She was willing to have a laugh, but wow, what an intellect this woman had. You know, she was so on top of her brief.
1: Yep.
0: She could argue any point. Lots of people in politics, as you well know, have got lots to say, but do they actually have the substance and the big brain to back it up? Well, she did, you know?
1: Yeah. And there's a here from Cloud9, who represented Anne Widdecombe, saying they will miss her greatly. Her life and career were driven by her strong Christian values and commitment to public service. Never afraid to send her up, as you're seeing on screen there, it seems. Anne loved her musical tribute by Victoria Wood, was always game for a laugh, happy to play up to her public persona as a grumpy old woman or the panto villain. A consummate professional, they say. And a delight to work with. Indefatigable to the last. We know this news will come as a great shock to the many colleagues and friends she made along the way, and our sympathies go to them and her family. It seems that the country, Olivia Rutley, it wasn't just politics where she was admired. She punched out of that rather narrow sphere of our public life into the world of entertainment too.
2: Well, she absolutely did. And of course, she was a political titan, as we keep saying. She served as a Conservative minister. She was in politics until 2010. But then she took that break from politics after 2010. She appeared so famously on Strictly Come Dancing. I mean, I think quite a lot of people who appear on Strictly Come Dancing think that they might have a little bit of a hidden talent for dancing and will come out of it really well. Definitely not with Anne Widdecombe. She knew that she called herself the most ungainly person in Britain and suspected that's why they asked her on the show. She was so, so willing all the time to laugh at herself. And yet she had these very, very strident, firmly held views, which she took very seriously, which were underpinned with such intellect. And I think so often today we talk about how little our politicians read. People say that Keir Starmer isn't a particular reader, for example, and certainly you can say the same for politicians on the opposition side. Anne Widdecombe, she really was. She knew her philosophy, she knew her Burke, she knew her Roger Scruton, and I think she wore her intelligence so lightly, and that was what was so unusual about her. You wouldn't hear her boasting in interviews about how much reading she'd been doing. It was just there in her head, and it shined through in every statement that she made.
1: Liv Rutley, thank you. Stay with us for the latest updates, and of course, Mark White, too. You're watching the police feeds and what will happen next in this investigation. Joining us now is Reform UK's justice advisor and retired prisoner governor, Vanessa Frake. Vanessa Frake, Anne Widdecombe has died. The police have launched a murder investigation and a man is on the run. Your reaction?
3: Completely shocked. I mean, I was in the prison service when Anne was prisons minister. And... although she was seen as old school and strict, she best point of the prison service in her favour. Single of the, I think it was about 173 prisons were with I was there. And you know, she was a formidable. Must be an incredible.
1: Okay, that line isn't unfrayed. Settled with Vanessa Frake. We'll come back to Vanessa as soon as we can. Let's go back to the panel now to Mark White. I mean, Mark White, it's not too strong to say that police are hunting for a man after the potential murder of Anne Widdecombe.
0: No, that's what they've said in terms. In that statement, they are looking for a suspect, describe that suspect as a white male, so they've clearly been able to establish enough information. And as I say, it's worth reiterating, before we were caveating this because we hadn't had that police statement, and because someone is found dead, even with catastrophic injuries, it doesn't necessarily mean a third party might have been involved in that. But the police in terms have said that they believe that this was a murder. It is a formal murder investigation and they have a suspect. The fact that the suspect is not yet in custody absolutely speaks to the fact that yeah. suspect is on the run at large. And that is of concern. And that's why, of course, the police have said to the people in that local area, very rural, lightly populated, few villages around Hayter in Dartmoor, in the Dartmoor National Park, there will be extra police there at the scene. If you know anything, no matter how inconsequential you might think it is, it could be actually very important to the ongoing investigation. But, you know, likewise, if you're concerned about your own welfare, speak to these police officers.
1: Well, we're waiting to hear from the police statement at 4:30. What kind of thing would you be hearing from that normally?
0: I think that's maybe what we've had. We might need to clarify that. I think it's maybe come out earlier. So I don't know whether they're going to do anything on camera, and maybe that's something that our control room can just double check.
1: Okay, we'll see if the police will update
0: with our news desk. But I've got a feeling that statement of 4:30 is what we got a bit earlier than billed, because obviously people were starting to report the fact that the police were investigating Anne Widdecombe's death, and it may be that they have then sort of moved to release it quickly.
1: So I'm being told, Mark, by our team at GB News, that there'll be a statement on camera.
0: Right, okay.
1: And there may be more information in that statement.
0: I doubt it, to be honest. I think it'll potentially just be a reiteration of that statement, but worth having nonetheless to hear from the officers in their own words that are carrying out that.
1: And it'd be 40 minutes on from the last, there might be an update on the 40 minutes later.
0: Well, it's certainly possible. And the thing to just add in terms of a suspect, as you quite rightly say, Chris, at this hour, who is on the run, one of the great concerns, because we don't know the circumstances exactly surrounding what appears to have been the murder of Anne Widdecombe, is that suspect holed up anywhere? And it would not be unknown for a suspect to, you know, go to a location within that area, you know, where something has happened, a death has occurred, and entered someone's house and is holding him. So that, as part of this ongoing investigation, you will find police going door to door around that village just on welfare checks to make sure that the people in the local area are safe, there is no threat within
1: the
0: midst.
1: I just wonder how they know it's a white male. There might be some doorbell footage.
0: Very well be anything.
1: I just wonder why they know it's a white male. That's interesting.
0: Yeah.
1: I don't know why.
0: Which also, I think, you know, speaks to the fact they're looking for more dash cam, more doorbell, any kind of CCTV. Well, they'll be looking at that themselves from the local cameras. I mean, I don't know if there's CCTV around this video, around this village, possibly unlikely. But yes, you're right, could be doorbell camera or anything like that.
1: Okay. We're going now to Reform UK councillor Simon Evans. Simon Evans, thank you for joining us. Your reaction, please, to this the death and tragic circumstances of Anne Widdecombe and a potential manhunt for maybe her killer.
4: Yeah. Well, I mean, this morning when I heard the news that Anne had died, I was very saddened. And now just hearing that it's now turned to a murder investigation, it's just shocking. I last spoke with Anne at the Reform conference, and she gave me some sound advice, direct advice about electioneering. So I was about to go into election, and she said, young man, The only thing you need to do for winning election is be seen and be heard. Nothing wrong with a megaphone. And off she went. So that was Anne, and she was an intellectual heavyweight and matriarch of our party. So to hear that it's a murder case now, it's just mind-blowing and shocking.
1: It really is. I mean, and you knew her, did you, within the party? She was a campaigning reform member.
4: Yeah. I'm not going to say I knew Anne well. We met two or three times in passing. We had conversations, and she knew who I was, but that was about it. She knew other people, more senior people, much better than I did. But she was a matriarch of our party, and every time she walked on the stage or made any kind of speech, she would just get a standing ovation before she'd even opened her mouth. And she always spoke complete common sense about a whole range of issues, particularly justice. So to see that her end has come at the hands of someone who's murdered her, or whatever's happened, it's just shocking. I can't think of any other word. It is a real shock.
1: It really is, because of course the policies she was pursuing were they did cause debate in the country, but. Yeah. We don't know anything about any kind of motive, of course, and we can't speculate too much on this. But no. She was a public figure, and we have a divisive politics. We have a heated debate across the board, but it must always be about debate, never about anything further.
4: Yeah, absolutely. It must be about debate. It must be about people standing up and saying what they believe in. I mean, that's what I do. That's what we all do in reform. But Anne probably did it better than anyone in reform. Clearly, the police have got to investigate and see what's happened and find out the details of this. And until we get that, until we get some more information from the police, there's apart from shock, there's not much else we can do. Apart from, I would like, from behalf of Lancashire Reform, to pass on our condolences and our best wishes to her family and her friends. She's a huge, huge loss, not just to reform, but to the whole political world.
1: Well, Simon Evans, her niece, Fiona Martin, has told The Telegraph it's still very raw and the family are still processing it. I can't say any more at this stage. I think this is absolutely is a shock. This is not the death of somebody who was ill or was showing signs of nearing her natural end of her life. As Andrew Pearce was telling us earlier, she was someone on sprightly form planning to say something at the Reform UK conference in September. Planning a new campaign on whatever it might be, justice or immigration or law and order in some way. This is someone who had a lot more to give in her life.
4: She was tireless, absolutely tireless. And as I said before, she was something that we're lacking in our politics today. She was an intellectual heavyweight. She knew what she was talking about, and she knew how to get it over as well. And she will be, as I said, sorely missed by reform. But the political world, the world itself, is a lesser place without Anne Widdecombe, and it's scandalous. It's awful that her life has been taken short in this way. We just need to find out what on earth has happened.
1: Yeah, Simon Evans, thank you. And of course, we're expecting that statement on camera from the police down in Exeter within the next 10 minutes. Mark White, what's your latest?
0: Well, there's nothing beyond that statement that we've had from the police, but clearly that raises a very concerning point. The fact that there is an individual who they describe, as an individual responsible for Anne Widdecombe's death. So a suspect, a white male they describe him as, on the run clearly at this point. So while an individual is at large, there is a potential danger to the wider public. So that's why we need and we hope to get more information from the police. If they know who the individual is, if they've been able to identify the person, to get, a name out there into the public realm to help with identifying and tracking down this individual. Or if they don't, if they've been able perhaps to identify something, we don't know, for instance, what Anne Widdecombe's own sort of security around her house was. Did she have a CCTV outside, the doorbell ring camera or something like that? She might well have. and maybe they've found something off that that they've used. So is there an image? Will they be able to release an image? All that can help. One of the greatest sort of aids that the police often find is when they move to the public phase of appealing for information, because the public are a great resource for the police in terms of often they see an image, someone will recognise them, there'll be a familiar face, names will come forward, and then in short order you often see after big public appeals for information that a suspect is then rounded up and arrested fairly quickly. So if they do have a picture, it is clearly within in the interest of the police to get that out there as quickly as possible. That's the kind of thing I'd be waiting for to hear from this statement, as you say, that's coming around half past. Now, it may be a reiteration mostly of the kind of a lot of the facts we know, but as you quite rightly say, things could have moved on even within an hour. They have said themselves this is a very fast moving investigation.
1: Can you explain to our viewers, Mark White, why the day delay after the police being called to the address and then for them to issue a statement, which is a kind of an appeal to the public to help with their investigation? There is a so-called golden period in any investigation, isn't there, when you've got a chance here to try and find the perpetrator quickly. Why wait a day before doing that?
0: Yeah, I mean, if it's a situation like a child abduction or whatever, there's absolutely an imperative on the police to get information out there as quickly as possible to engage the public's help. If it's a murder, it's, you know, sad to contemplate, but at the end of the day, the victim is already dead. So you're not rushing to save a life there. You're building, you're trying to track down a suspect. Now, it might be, there might be an imperative to get information out very quickly if you think you know who that person is and where they might be headed. But also the police, sometimes when they're just trying to build a picture, putting information into the public realm too early can spook an individual who might not think that the police are onto them to begin with. So that sometimes can be what lies behind a delay in some information coming out. But yes, you heard there from Andrew Pierce in the interview you did with him before, acknowledging that he was told yesterday by the police that you know, they were still trying to bottom out the circumstances, and they didn't want that kind of information released into the public realm at that point.
1: There's more response coming in from the Labour MPs too, who might have been naturally have issues with some of her politics.
2: Well, absolutely. First, I'm going to read the tribute from the Speaker of the House of Commons, Sir Lindsay Hoyle. Saddened to hear the news about Anne Widdecombe, who has died aged 78. Her political career spanned decades, serving as MP for Maidstone and the Weald in Kent for 23 years. My thoughts are with her friends and family. Then Stella Creasy, a Liberal Labour politician who we can assume disagreed with Anne Widdecombe on lots and lots of issues. She says, no one can deny Anne Widdecombe was a towering presence in our politics, who fought for what she thought was right with determination and eloquence. You don't have to agree with those views to recognise that contribution and that feel for those who have lost a friend, as well as to feel shocked to hear about these developments. She was so well respected on all sides of the House. We've got Neil O'Brien, Conservative MP too, who has tweeted saying, Anne Widdecombe was very nice to me when I was doing work experience 28 years ago. That just shows how long her political career has been, how many different lives was touched. He goes on to say, she seemed a very gentle soul, really awful news.
0: Yeah, and I mean, the thing is, as well, you know, we can't fail to acknowledge that, you know, she was a divisive figure in terms of most politicians are. There are people that will disagree and many that will vehemently disagree with some of the things that an individual politician stands for. So in amongst all the tributes, there have been some less than generous messages that have been posted. I mean, one in particular that I actually find quite sickening is from Peter Tatchell, who posted, and I, you know, to be fair to him, I'm not sure I want to be fair to him, but, you know, this was before he found out that there was a murder investigation. But he said that Tory MP Anne Widdecombe is dead. She opposed every gay reform for 40 years, supporting every legal discrimination against LGBTs. She also backed bids to cure homosexuality and said people should have the right to discriminate against LGBTs. So bigot, she then says, which is not, it's just not, you know, the kind of message that you expect from someone like him. Kemi Badenoch has been speaking to the media about the murder investigation into Anne Widdecombe's death. Let's have a listen.
5: I'm stunned. To be honest, I don't really have the words for what has we've discovered has happened. Anne Widdecombe was 78 years old. She was a fun and very feisty person, but she was an elderly person. I don't understand how someone could do something like this. It's a nasty, horrific attack. And I'm just heartbroken thinking about her family. It's one thing when an elderly person dies, but to know that this is that they were killed, I can't imagine what they must be going through. And I understand that the person is still at large. I hope that the perpetrator is caught as quickly as possible so that he is not a danger to anyone else.
1: Kemi Badenoch there. Now, the Home Secretary Shabana Mahmood said the circumstances around the death of the former MP Anne Widdecombe are extremely distressing. She added this: her thoughts are with Anne's family and loved ones. Also heard from the Sir Keir Starmer, the Prime Minister, haven't we, Olivia Rutley?
2: Yes, we have. Sir Keir Starmer said he was saddened to hear of Anne Widdecombe's death. A spokesperson carried on: she was a distinctive figure in British politics for many years, and Sir Keir pays tribute to the conviction and dedication with which she served her country. That statement was made before we knew that this murder investigation was underway. Nigel Farage has also paid tribute. Of course, right up until her death, Anne Widdecombe was the justice spokesperson for the Reform Party, very much an active politician. Nigel Farage said, when Anne Widdecombe decided to stand for the Brexit Party in the snap 2019 European elections, it was a big moment and a huge boost. The voters loved her. She played a decisive role in getting Brexit over the line and will be missed by all. You've got Anne Widdecombe as well. Boris Johnson on Anne Widdecombe as well. I'm so sad to hear about the loss of Anne Widdecombe, a heroic Brexiteer and a great speaker who could move Tory audiences to such ecstasy that she was a very hard act to follow. She was such a formidable orator, which is something we don't see so often in the House of Commons anymore. And right up until her death, she was such a vocal force in British politics. And we heard from Andrew Pearce a little bit earlier, our GB News presenter and a friend of Andrew Widdecombe, who was saying that, you know, just a couple of days ago, she was ticking him off for not replying to an email quickly enough. She might have been 78, but she was still in her political prime, really.
1: Yes, and do you think maybe that there could be a wider issue for politicians here? We don't know the circumstances. We don't know the motive. We know all we know is Anne Widdecombe has died and a man's on the run. But could there be a security issue for other MPs, politicians, this weekend, which we need to think about?
2: Well, I think that is a really, really important question, and it'll be fascinating to hear, perhaps in this police statement that we are expecting very soon from Devon and Cornwall Police, if there will be any more protection for MPs in place over the weekend. As you say, Chris, we don't know anything about the circumstances yet of Anne Widdecombe's murder, if that is indeed what it is. We don't know if it was politically motivated, but it would be hard to ignore the fact that in the last decade, taking us back to Joe Cox in 2016, David Amos in 2021, Anne Widdecombe now, three parliamentarians, Anne Widdecombe not sitting in Parliament but very much a politician, have been murdered. And that will put fear into the souls of MPs and the people around them.
1: Olivia, thank you for staying with us, of course, with the updates too, and Mark White too, where you're waiting for that police statement. We're joined now by the former Scotland Yard detective, Peter Blexley. Peter, did you know Anne Widdecombe? I know you, of course, on GB News many times. Had you ever met her?
6: Yes, I had. And whilst Anne and I shared some political thoughts on occasions. We locked horns, particularly over illegal drugs, whereas Anne was very much a prohibitionist and I wanted a more kind of revolutionary way of tackling the global illegal drugs industry. So we locked horns both in the green room and on screen, and yet when we came off air and we discussed it further, it was always done with respect, with listening to the other point of view, and I found her to be a very engaging, articulate, bright, thoughtful woman.
1: And of course, and that's what all politics should be about. We have heated debates in our culture, we have them on GB News, and we shake hands afterwards. That is the point of politics. Peter, can I ask you about what's happening here? Can you explain why the police were called to the property where Anne Widdecombe was living yesterday at 11:09 a.m. and we only found out about the police investigation over a day later? Why waste that time before we're told?
6: Well, that time, very much I hope, was not wasted. What I suspect may have happened is, bearing in mind that apparently the ambulance service attended Anne Widdecombe's home first, and thereafter they called for the police to attend. What I suspect has happened in the last 24 hours or more is that there has been a post-mortem, and that post-mortem may well have confirmed fears or suspicions that people may have had when she was first discovered. So I suspect that's what the police were waiting for. If the post-mortem confirmed that her death was in fact murder, that's why we've had the recent press announcement, and that's why perhaps we might have another statement from the police around about now. I think we're anticipating it.
1: Bring it to you as soon as we get it. But Peter Blakesley, we know there's a white man they are hunting. Why do you think the police know it is a white man they're hunting, given the remoteness of Anne Widdecombe's house?
6: This information could have come a number of ways. It could have come from an eyewitness. It could have come from some very swift debriefing of CCTV. For example, I don't know whether Miss Widdecombe had security cameras at her home. I suspect that is a distinct possibility, bearing in mind she was a high-profile political figure. Or perhaps through some other means. But we will have to wait and see. My guess would be, bearing in mind we now know the police are hunting a white male, that if he's not detained, then the police will want to put as much information as they can into the public domain to call for the public to help. We've already heard from the police that they want dash cam footage if people have it. So I suspect the next stage might reasonably be that they say, OK, this is the person. We believe they were last seen at this location, and we would like public assistance in finding this man.
1: OK, Peter, with me in the studio, of course, is Mark White, you know very well, our Homeland Security Editor. Mark White.
0: Yeah, I mean, if I was just going to ask Peter if it is likely that they got the information that they're looking for a white male from the likes of a doorbell camera, it is surely an imperative for the police to get that image, if it's usable, out there as quickly as possible.
6: Yes, there's always a balancing act, of course, that the senior investigating officer will be conjuring with. And that is it in our best interest to get information out into the public as soon as we possibly can? Or is there an argument for holding back so that, say, for example, the police could find this man on their own through their own means? But if they need the public assistance, then I strongly suspect we'll be seeing images, a name if they have one, and that'll go out into the wider public domain, not only to help track this person down, but of course, in more generic terms, a senior investigating officer who's investigating a crime where the suspect is at large is always deeply, deeply concerned about, will that suspect go on to harm other people? And that is very much at the forefront of their thinking. So if this suspect remains at large, if the police want the public's help, then I suspect we'll be getting quite a lot more information fairly quickly.
1: Yes, Peter Blexley. I mean, and it's difficult. Have you been involved in actual manhunts? Have you in your time with the police? Or I know you obviously you led a Channel 4 programme about the similar area, but it's not easy, is it, finding individuals like this?
6: No, but I actually caught some murderers myself who very much were fugitives. And sometimes you need a stroke of luck. Sometimes you need the help of the public. But of course, today in the digital age, the hunting of fugitives has very much changed from the analog day. In the analog times, the public assistance was absolutely crucial, perhaps less so in the digital age, whereby you can track devices, phones, iPads, the such like, and of course, CCTV. But I strongly suspect that where Miss Widdicombe lived, a very remote area out in the countryside, there probably isn't blanket CCTV coverage like there would be in an inner city, any of our major cities. So that might provide another challenge for Devon and Cornwall Police. Now, I hope they are applying all possible resources required. And we've already heard from Shabana Mahmood saying that they can have whatever they want. But let me just utter an air of caution here. Only last month, June of 2026, Devon and Cornwall Police were rated by the Police Inspectorate as being inadequate when it came to investigating crime. I sincerely hope there will not be any inadequacy about this investigation and that it can be brought to a swift and successful conclusion.
1: Peter, looking at the statement here from Ilona Rossen, the Deputy Chief Inspector, given to us in the past hour, she says we are deploying all of the necessary resources to find out what's happened and locate the person responsible. Can you take us through what may have happened since they found out, they realised it was a murder yesterday? What will the police be up to? They'll be looking through, trying to find cars, vehicles in the area. You'd imagine if it's a remote area, as you say, doorstep cameras and the like.
6: Well, let me rewind, if I may, to imagine what may have happened, what I hope has happened, the minute the police were called at 11:40 a.m. yesterday. There was an old phrase from the murder investigation manual, which is very, very true. And that is, for the first officers attending the scene of any suspicious death, they should always think murder until proven otherwise. And the reason that phrase exists is so that the officers who are first on the scene should treat it like a murder scene. And that is because crime scenes very often give up their secrets, but only if they are properly preserved and properly managed. Let's hope that happened in this case, rather than people who would have had no right to enter the property traipsing all over it, potentially damaged, destroying, removing, contaminating forensic evidence. In this day and age, in 2026, with very, very, well, huge advances in DNA and forensic science, those crime scenes will tell us what happened so long as it has been properly preserved. There will, of course, be other evidence gained from the post-mortem. And of course, I would not want to be distasteful by expanding on that anymore at this moment. Then, of course, the very basic kind of inquiries start. House to house, did she have neighbours? Was she very remote? Even so, remote neighbours will need to be spoken to, because do they have CCTV cameras? Did they have dash cams on their vehicles? Were they driving past? All those kind of things. Then, of course, you look at who does this deceased person know? Is there anybody that would be a perhaps rather obvious sort of suspect? Was there a dispute and that kind of thing? They're the sort of generic things that happen on each and every type of murder investigation. With this case, I think we're going to find out a lot more once Devon and Cornwall Police hold their press conference. And I would suspect that should this suspect still remain at large, by the time this press conference is held, we will find out a lot more about that wanted person.
1: Peter Blexley, thank you for joining us today with the update there about your friend Anne Widdicombe. Thank you. Okay, let's recap that breaking news for you. A murder investigation has been launched following the suspicious death of former MP Anne Widdecombe at a home on Dartmoor in Devon. Joining us now in the studio at GB News is our Home and Security Editor Mark White and, of course, our GB News political correspondent Olivia Utley. To you first, please, Mark. Where are we? What's happened and what's the latest?
0: Well, it might be worth reading some of the statement that Devon and Cornwall police have released. They say that they were called by the ambulance service at 11:40 in the morning yesterday to Anne Widdecombe's home address in the village of Hater Vale in the Dartmoor National Park. They attended, they found Anne Widdecombe deceased at that address, having suffered extensive serious injuries. And after that, they have said that their investigation is continuing. They said a cordon remains in place at the property while specialist officers continue forensic examinations. The public will see significant police presence in the area, understandably. The Detective Chief Inspector, who is leading the investigation, said that the murder inquiry is in its early stages, but moving at a significant pace. And this, I think, you know, these are key lines. We're deploying all the necessary resources to find out exactly what has happened and to locate the person responsible, who we believe to be a white male. So for me, this takes us well beyond the sort of caveats that we were putting in place an hour or so ago before we had this statement from Devon and Cornwall Police, of course, saying that just because someone has been found with significant injuries doesn't mean that there were third-party involvement. Clearly, the police now believe that there absolutely was third-party involvement, that Anne Widdecombe was killed by an individual they describe as a white male, and now there is a manhunt trying to locate this individual. Now, when we get this statement, we're told it will be an on-camera statement. Peter there, Blexley, spoke of a news conference. I don't think it's a news conference. If it is, that could obviously bring forth a bit more in the way of information, but it may be a reiteration of much of what we have in this statement, but there could be some more new information. Perhaps there's a photograph, or perhaps we get an indication that they're working to get a photograph out there quickly. Do they know a name of the suspect, for instance? All these kind of pieces of information can help very significantly in bringing forward the information from members of the public to help apprehend a suspect. So, as I say, we await that Devon and Cornwall on-camera statement as to exactly how their investigation is progressing.
1: And Mark, we're expecting that statement now at 5 p.m. So to be quite clear for our viewers and listeners, it's been delayed through the day so far by certainly by, I think, maybe 3:30, 4:30, now 5:00. That suggests it could have some updates.
0: They've said themselves this is a fast-moving, fast-paced investigation. It's still, you know, in sort of major investigation terms, in the very early stages of an incident. Okay, they talk about the golden hour or two after an incident, but actually, you know, for the first few days, you're still in the early stages of trying to gather as much information from the ground. Forensics, doorbell or dash cam images, knocking on neighbours' doors, speaking to people about what they might know. Had Anne Widdecombe perhaps been threatened? Had she reported to the police previously about individuals that might want or threaten to cause harm to her? All of these kind of things, I'm just putting them out there as the kind of avenues that the detectives will be looking at, examining, bringing together as they piece together the potential motivation for what they clearly believe was a fairly horrific murder.
1: And we are looking at a manhunt, aren't we? A white male is being sought into the potential murder of Anne Widdecombe.
0: Yeah, there's no doubt it's a manhunt. And because it's a manhunt, there will be people in that local area, understandably, who are concerned. Concerned that the perpetrator is still at large and whether they might be at threat as well. And that's why the police have significant resources, they say, in that local area. They're telling members of the public if they have any information to come forward, but also if they're concerned as well to speak to them about their safety and concerns that they might have, and the police will be there to try and help. This is a very small rural area right in the heart of the Dartmoor National Park.
1: Mark White, thank you. We're expecting to hear from the Prime Minister, Sir Keir Starmer, imminently. Livia Rutley, what are you hearing?
2: Well, in the meantime, we've had updates from lots of politicians from all sides of the House. Yvette Cooper, the Foreign Secretary, has said, "I was very sad to learn the news of Anne Widdecombe's passing, and I'm shocked to hear the circumstances of her death. She was a formidable presence in our public life long after she left the Commons, and she will be greatly missed." Obviously, this is a statement from most Labour politicians now, and of course from Conservatives and Reform. The Reform Party was working with her until so recently. She was still very much an active politician. There's a long tribute from Zia Yusuf, the Shadows Home spokesperson for Reform. He said that in his last lunch with her, we ended with her enthusiastically saying she would write up some of her advice on sentencing reform based on her vast experience. He continues, "I'm so sad I shall never get to read it nor enjoy it such a lunch again." Mm. Anne Widdecombe was planning to speak at the Reform Conference in just a couple of months' time. She was very, very involved in the party. Dame Andrea Jenkins, a huge figure in Reform, Mayor of Greater Lincolnshire, has tweeted, "This is absolutely horrific. A murder investigation has been launched. May those who did this be locked up for eternity. Such evil. Rest in peace, Anne." And then Maria Caulfield too, who a former Conservative MP who has now defected to Reform, who says, "Devastated to hear the police are investigating the death of Anne Widdecombe. Such an inspiration to me as a strong woman in politics and a fellow pro-life Catholic. It was her switch to the Brexit Party and Reform that influenced my decision to leave the Conservatives." You know, that will be something that is echoed by so many people, both in Parliament and beyond. As Nigel Farage said in his statement, it was a huge moment when she defected to Reform.
1: Looking on screen there, Nigel Farage with Anne Widdecombe, and he was so pleased to have the support of Anne Widdecombe back in 2019 for his very young Brexit Party, which existed for pressure on the Tories to deal with a proper Brexit outcome. Looking again at what Kemi Badenoch said, it's very moving what Kemi Badenoch said, the Conservative leader. Of course, I'm not even sure she's a member when Anne Widdecombe was in her party, but there we are. She said this, "I don't understand how anyone could do something so horrific to an elderly person. It was a nasty, horrific attack, and my heart is breaking for her family. It's one thing when someone dies, but to know that they've been murdered in this horrible way is just awful." The Conservative Party, says Kemi Badenoch, is reeling. Anne was a long-standing member of the Conservative Party. She was a Conservative minister, and then she moved to Reform. I'm sure there are some as we are, like I extend my condolences to Nigel Farage and everyone in Reform on behalf of the Tory Party, because we've both lost a friend. Right, breaking news on the apparent murder of Anne Widdecombe. The Prime Minister has been speaking to the media about the investigation into Anne Widdecombe's death.
7: Shocking news. And my thoughts, I think all of our thoughts, will be with the family and friends of Anne Widdecombe at this awful time for them. Anne was a distinguished politician over many, many years with many achievements. And it's a huge, huge loss. I've spoken to the Chief Constable this afternoon about the details, and I think this is really important, that this is a moment where we rise above any political differences, the political divide, and say the single most important thing at the moment is that all of us and the public help the police identify the individual suspected and make sure he's arrested as quickly as possible. He's clearly dangerous, and I implore everybody who's got any information in relation to him to help the police with their inquiries, get him into police custody. To that end, I've spoken to the Speaker of the House, I've spoken to the Leader of the Opposition, I've spoken to Nigel Farage as the Leader of Reform, and I've spoken to Andy Burnham to urge everybody everybody to come together at a moment like this and to urge everybody to help the police. But go back to where I started. My thoughts are very much with the family and friends of Anne Widdecombe, a distinguished politician over many, many years.
8: We have seen political violence against politicians in recent years. Is there anything to suggest that Anne Widdecombe's murder was politically motivated, and is the government planning to increase the security of serving or retired politicians in light of this murder?
7: The security of politicians is of the utmost importance, and we have enhanced it in recent years. It's really important we remain vigilant. I'm not going to speculate about this particular case. The Chief Constable has briefed me on the details as they're known at the moment, but I think it's very important for us to have in our thoughts the family and friends of Anne Widdecombe, and to be clear, the single most important thing at the moment is that the suspect is apprehended as quickly as possible by the police. And I urge everybody listening or watching this who's got any information at all which may be of assistance to the police to come forward to make sure that someone who is clearly dangerous is apprehended as quickly as possible, and the police investigation can proceed on that basis.
8: Thank you, Prime Minister.
1: Keir Starmer reacting at Chequers to what's happened today. Deeply, deeply shocking news. It's shocked politicians across the spectrum of the apparent murder of Anne Widdecombe. Looking at what was said there, Mark White back in the studio with me now. The PM saying there this killer is extremely dangerous.
0: Yes, well, he says he's spoken to the Chief Constable of Devon and Cornwall Police to try to establish exactly what the police know at this stage. And having spoken to the Chief Constable, he says he's clearly dangerous, and I implore everybody who's got any information in relation to him to help the police with their inquiries, get him into police custody. Now, what's not clear to me, though, I have to say, is does he mean he's clearly dangerous because he's a murder suspect and self-evidently he's clearly dangerous, or has he been told that they know who this individual is?
1: That's exactly what I lighted on it, because I think that could be say a lot more about what the police know than we've been told so far. We await the statement at 5 p.m. of course, Mark White.
0: Yes, now I'm not sure what this statement will say, but I think if they've been able to glean enough information to realise it's a male and is white, that points to perhaps the fact that if not an eyewitness, then maybe they know who the individual is, or maybe they have a photograph. This is the time now when it's important to get information like that out to aid the police in their manhunt to bring this fugitive suspected killer to justice. But you heard there from the Prime Minister clear terms. He's in no doubt that the suspect that is being hunted now by Devon and Cornwall police, we don't know even if it's moved beyond that force area, whether this has become a nationwide manhunt, but someone that our Prime Minister says is clearly dangerous. And what I found interesting as well is he said that he's spoken not only to Nigel Farage but to Andy Burnham. He's appealed for all politicians, all parties to come together at this time.
1: Of course. And on that front, Olivia Rutley, you'll see more reaction coming in.
2: Yes, I mean, Starmer saying that he's spoken to both Burnham and Farage, I think it's just worth reflecting on what an unusual time this is in British politics. And to some extent, we don't really have a prime minister. Keir Starmer is sitting there in Chequers, but he doesn't really have any power. Andy Burnham, of course, isn't yet prime minister, although we know that he will be in sort of 10 days' time. People in Westminster are going off on their summer holidays, and yet this is an enormous political story. Of course, we don't yet know anything about the motivations behind this apparent murder, but it won't go unnoticed that there have been three seemingly political assassinations in just over a decade.
1: Well, on the exact point, Sir Keir Starmer was asked, is it politically motivated? And the PM said in reply, they won't comment or speculate about this in this particular case. So clearly that is the concern that we're hearing from the PM. And people will be thinking that, of course, although she wasn't an MP or a peer, she was on the front line of Reform UK politics. She was an immigration and justice spokesman.
2: Yes, she was. She was a very active politician still. She might have retired in 2010, but she very much came back to politics with a bang in 2019 when she put her support behind Nigel Farage's nascent Brexit party. Just a few more comments from the Prime Minister here. He's clearly dangerous, and I implore anyone who's got information in relation to him to help the police with their inquiries, get him into police custody. So a manhunt is underway. As we've reflected on a little bit here, Anne Widdecombe lived in a very, very rural place, a long way from central London. She chose it for its isolation, the sort of brutality of the landscape. And that means it might be harder to catch her killer. We've also got some more political comments from Keir Starmer. I've spoken to the Chief Constable this afternoon about the details, and I think this is really important, that this is the moment where we rise above any political differences, the political divide. And the single most important thing at the moment is that all of us and the public help the police identify the individual. I mean, this is, of course, a scary moment. British politics is so, so volatile at the moment. When things like this happen, we so often see riots on the streets. What's going to happen now?
1: Okay. Olivia Attlee, thank you for that too. And to Mark White too. Stay with us, of course. Very, very difficult day for everybody in cross politics. Okay, it's 5 p.m. and welcome to the Martin Daubney Show with me, Christopher Hope. Huge breaking news this hour. A murder investigation has been launched following the suspicious death of former MP Anne Widdecombe at a home in Dartmoor in Devon. We're expecting to hear from the police any minute now. But first, joining me in GB News' studio is Home and Security Editor Mark White and GB News' political correspondent Olivia Attlee. To you first, Mark White. For viewers tuning in now this hour, what has happened today?
0: A confirmation from Devon and Cornwall Police of concerns that we'd had for a number of hours now, reports that police may have been investigating the suspicious death of Anne Widdecombe, but I don't think even we were prepared for what had, you know, the confirmation that came from Devon and Cornwall Police to say that Anne Widdecombe had been found dead in her home yesterday at 11:40 in the morning, having suffered serious injuries, that there actually is now a murder investigation, that there is a suspect that they have singled out so far. I don't want to use the word identified because that might sound like they know the name of the individual, but they have pinpointed a suspect they describe as being a white male. Now, we don't know, and clearly we want to know as soon as possible, whether they do actually know who their suspect might be, because we've just heard that statement on camera from the Prime Minister, which was really quite revealing in the sense that he had said he had spoken to the Chief Constable of Devon and Cornwall and said clearly, talking about the suspect, he's clearly dangerous, and I implore everybody who's got any information in relation to him to help the police with their inquiries.
1: And it's so important to know what that means. How does the PM know he's clearly dangerous? He's spoken with the Chief Constable of Devon and Cornwall Police this afternoon. They may know who the person is. That's what's interesting.
0: This is always the frustration in the early days of a developing story like that. Of course, we want to know, and we don't know yet. They say don't speculate, but you're left with nothing else but speculation when you have a statement that is a little bit sort of unclear from the Prime Minister, in when he says clearly a dangerous individual. Is he talking because self-evidently a murder suspect on the run is clearly a dangerous individual, or is it because he's had more of a background briefing on who the suspect is, and is it the fact that the police know who the suspect is? Interestingly, as I think you pointed out, Chris, he was subsequently asked whether there could be a political motivation to what is the suspected murder of Anne Widdecombe, and he wasn't prepared to go there. He didn't deny it, but he wasn't prepared to go there.
1: And it's that question, I think, Olivia Rutley, which will send a chill through Westminster, because we've been here before. I've known MPs who have been murdered. It is deeply shocking, and we go round and round again, don't we? We don't know about motive. The Prime Minister is not saying about that. He's avoiding speculation about that, and therefore we should also. But that's the dread, I think, which is going through Westminster today.
2: Well, absolutely. And the Prime Minister has said that politicians' safety is of the utmost importance. The Prime Minister has been briefed on the question of whether there is a political inquiry into the murder of Anne Widdecombe, but he isn't willing to speculate at this stage, obviously. Neither should we. It sounds as though politicians, for understandable reasons, aren't letting on as much as they know, and I suspect we will hear far more details about this in the coming days. For now, we are just working with what we've got. It looks very much as though Anne Widdecombe has been murdered. Prime Minister has called on politicians from all sides of the House to come together and has spoken to Andy Burnham, his successor, who is all but Prime Minister in name. It'll be interesting to see if we hear from Andy Burnham publicly a little bit later on. Nigel Farage has released a statement about this on Twitter. Don't know if we will hear from him too on camera. It might be that as we get more and more details about this from the police, we also hear more from politicians. At the moment, they are, for very understandable reasons, keeping their cards close to their chest.
1: It is deeply shocking. I mean, this is an individual, Anne Widdecombe. She was kind. She was a deeply Christian person. She had her views, but she talked about them in forthright terms, Olivia, didn't she? But it never went further than that. You know, from what we're told, that she would shake hands and everyone got on outside of the TV studio or away from the platform at a party conference. In fact, she was on Talk TV the day before yesterday, talking to their breakfast show in front of all those volumes of Hansard. She was deeply proud of her public service. And that's what's so shocking about yesterday, talking to their breakfast show in front of all those volumes of Hansard. She was deeply proud of her public service. And that's what's so shocking about Anne Widdecombe.

0: character. And I think it's very interesting, MPs who have any kind of religious background, believers in Parliament, are making a point of talking about her faith, which was so central to who she was and guided her opinions, guided her sort of that moral compass for which she was so well known all the way through that very, very long political career. We were talking a little bit earlier about the expenses scandal that broke sort of 15 years ago. So many MPs upped their eyeballs in all sorts of ways that they abused taxpayer money. An MP who built a duck house on taxpayer money. Anne Widdecombe was one of the few MPs who came out of it completely clean. She was called a saint by the Telegraph. She did have that very, very strong moral compass. She had opinions which so many people disagreed with, but at her heart, she was a very kind woman with all the right fundamentals.
1: And Mark White, the Prime Minister there saying that the single most important thing at the moment is that the suspect is apprehended as quickly as possible by the police. There's clearly a serious manhunt taking place now, isn't there?
2: Yes, and the police can be aided or hindered by the kind of the available information in the early hours of a terrible crime like this. When they, you know, events like this happen in big cities like London or Manchester, you have lots of CCTV, lots of people, potential eyewitnesses. They're able to track in a way, and of course, lots of resources from big police forces. Devon and Cornwall, it is one of the smaller forces in the UK. Geographically, it's a large area, but in terms of numbers, it's only 3,500 officers and a major crime unit, but relatively small in comparison to the units that bigger forces have. And one of the things they will come up against in a very small village is it's a small village. There are not many people. There are probably not CCTV cameras around a village. There don't tend to be. There may have been doorbell cameras in some of the houses nearby. Maybe Anne Widdecombe had some kind of security around her own house. It's certainly possible, and that might have helped. It's also, we don't know in terms of, from Anne Widdecombe's point of view, if she'd felt under threat recently, if she had spoken to police about threats she might have received. All this can factor in, but certainly the fact it's happened in a house in a rural area with potentially very few witnesses. We understand that her body was discovered by her carer yesterday morning, shocked, understandably, about seeing, Anne Widdecombe's body with serious head injuries, and called the emergency services. And then they've now relatively quickly been able to establish that they believe that she was indeed murdered.
1: And just finally on you, with you, Mark White, is it possible that this Devon and Cornwall police could ask for support from other forces? Because, as you said, it's a small police, small numbers of officers and a big area.
2: Yeah, this investigation will be given top priority. There's no doubt about it. If they require what they call in police parlance mutual aid, that will be made available. There's no doubt. The Home Secretary, I'm sure, would be completely on board with giving this force as much help as it needs. Peter Blexley a little while ago was talking about how an HMR, His Majesty's Chief Inspector of Constabulary report had been a bit critical of this force, but I think there will be a big effort. This is a high-profile individual to ensure that everything is done properly here.
1: Mark White, do you stay with us in the studio? And to you also, Olivia Utley. I'm joined now by the former Labour Minister, Sean Woodward. Sean Woodward, thank you for joining us. You must have worked across the aisle with Anne Widdecombe in the 90s.
3: I'm just absolutely devastated. This is one of those moments when you realise that in politics we may all have disagreements with one another, but this is just utterly shocking. And the idea that Anne has been murdered, I think it doesn't really matter what your political background is. Anne was a very wonderful person. We disagreed on some of our politics, but she was a good person. We diverged on views, but she's a good person. That this happened is utterly shocking.

0: shocking and despicable. And I hope they manage to get whoever is responsible for this in custody as quickly as possible. And anybody who knows anything should now help the police.
1: Well, that's right, Sean Woodward. We're just digesting it here. We are going to be hearing from the police imminently with an update on this manhunt for the person thought to be involved in the killing of Anne Widdecombe. If we just reflect on the person we're seeing on screen at the moment, you were, of course, an MP. I think you had time with the Conservative Party, then Labour. You would have known and worked with Anne Widdecombe in the past. What are your memories of her?
0: Well, anybody who knew her knew there were two dimensions to Anne. She was somebody of extremely strong views, but she was also a wonderful human being.
1: Yeah.
0: And because somebody you don't share necessarily all of their views doesn't stop you seeing that there's something good about them. And I have to say that that's my experience generally of people in politics, that we may disagree about the way we want to do it, but we love our country, we love the people in our country, and we want the best for our country. And Anne wanted all of those things. And so we can disagree about how to get there, but to learn that Anne was murdered, murder is murder. There is no excuse for it. This is a terrible, shocking thing, and there cannot be anybody in this country who won't be revolted and sickened to hear that somebody did this to somebody who was in public service.
1: That's right, because, of course, she was the Reform Immigration and Justice spokesperson. We don't know any idea of motive. The Prime Minister is steering away from speculation about that, but this will send a chill through the political community in this country. I'm old enough to have covered and known MPs who have been murdered. It is deeply shocking when this happens to somebody in public life.
0: It shocks all of us, you know, journalists, but I suspect there isn't anybody in the country who isn't right now extremely upset to hear this. You know, we are a wonderful country made up of people who have different views.
1: Yeah.
0: But violence has no place in our society, and murder has none whatsoever. And what matters now is that anybody who might know anything about who might be responsible for this contacts the police and helps the police apprehend this person as quickly as they can. And nobody should in any shape or form hold any information back from the police. If you've got something that may help apprehend this person, please contact the police now.
1: And we know nothing about the motivation for this, Sean Woodward. The PM has said in the past 30 minutes, the most important thing at the moment is this suspect is apprehended as quickly as possible. There is a manhunt going on in Devon and Cornwall.
0: Yeah, and you know, what you're saying entirely sort of reaches, I think, to all of us. We're a peace-loving country. Yeah. We are a country that lives with our neighbours. We may disagree with our neighbours. You know, I've had some of the most robust political exchanges with Anne, both in the chamber, over coffee together, in television studios and radio studios together. But I so respected Anne. We disagreed. But I, you know, over what, 30 years, I became very fond of her. And it is utterly shocking to learn that this could have happened to somebody whose commitment to public service, even if we disagreed over the route, was unquestionable and loved her country and wanted the best for everybody in this country. The thought that she might have been murdered by somebody is utterly shocking.
1: Yeah. Sean Woodward, thank you for joining us today on this deeply difficult
0: thank
1: day.
0: You.
1: Thank you for joining us on GB News. We do appreciate it. We're joined now by the former Detective Chief Superintendent of the Met Police, Kevin Hurley. Kevin Hurley, thank you for joining us. Can you take us into the mind of the police coming across this scene yesterday at 10 past 11? Why was the public not told for a day? What's been going on in the police investigation?
2: Well, if we look at what the first responders would have done, being called by the ambulance crew, they'd have come along. They're probably very inexperienced officers, maybe 2 or 3 years in the police, realised it's a murder. They'd have called for CID support. So the local CID, who possibly would have come from Newton Abbott or Exeter, would have come along. Then they would have done what everyone does, which is call the governor and he or she, the DI, DCI, will turn up and say this is clearly a murder from what we can see. Let's get everybody out. So they'll be getting the crime scene people out, surrounding the whole area with a cordon to make sure no one walks into the area and contaminates any potential forensic evidence. They'll start to immediate house-to-house inquiries on anyone who may or may not have seen anyone. Are there anyone with ring doorbells? Is there any CCTV in the local garage? So that should be going on now. The problem you've got with Devon and Cornwall, of course, is this is a very, very remote area. The only good fortune is it's near Exeter, where Devon and Cornwall Police headquarters are and their senior detectives are, so they'll be relatively close. The issue really is now, what is the motive? Is this some itinerant person who's wandered in? Is this someone who perhaps was a distraction burglar who came to bluff an old lady and was bluffed his way into the house and then Widdicombe disturbed him? Or is it dreadful, a politically motivated extremist? These are going to be the key issues that the police are considering. But on a very technical point, if you look at your videos of the scene, you'll see there's a police officer stood there with a cordon, with a clipboard. This is what they call a cordon control book. They will be recording everyone who's got business walking into that crime scene to minimise any aspects of forensic evidence. They'll be bringing out, if Anne Widdicombe has not been moved, a forensic pathologist to the scene, or at the earliest opportunity, doing what they call a special post-mortem with an experienced Home Office pathologist to ascertain the precise course of death, as best they can, the time, and likely means of the death, mechanism of injuries.
1: And Kevin Hurley, looking at what we know, what's been said so far, we have a statement from the police and a statement from the Prime Minister. Look at the statement from the police. They are the Detective Chief Inspector Ilona Rossen says they are looking to locate the person responsible. They believe to be a white male. So it's a white male, the police say. And then the Prime Minister, who's spoken to the Chief Constable of the area, says this: he's clearly dangerous, and he implores everybody who's got any information in relation to him to help the police with their inquiries. So it looks like the police know it's a dangerous white male. How will they know that so far?
2: Well, I mean, it's really dangerous. That's pretty obvious because of what he's done. It's possible that that in their initial house-to-house inquiries, and there aren't many places close by where that is on the edge of Dartmoor, someone said, yes, I saw a white person coming out. I can't really describe his age or his height. The thing is, you see, eyewitnesses are notoriously poor in getting descriptions of what someone looks like, especially if there's no reason why they particularly want to pay attention. You know, I've dealt with cases where someone has been up and close with someone who's carried out serious assaults on them, and they thought they're 6'2", and it turns out when we eventually got them, they were 5'6".
1: Yes.
2: So the mind plays tricks on witnesses. So if they've seen someone coming from there, the white male, that could be the answer. Maybe she's got a ring doorbell. Maybe they've looked at the CCTV and someone's been seen leaving. But it doesn't say much to say that this person is a white male, because of course most of the men in that area will be white men. It will come down, I think, in the end, to any forensic evidence, fingerprints, DNA.
1: Yes.
2: Or alternative, which of course are major clues.
1: Yes.
2: Or alternatively, if there are known fixated people in that area who have been travelling up, or there are known people who are suffering from severe mental disorder, who are out in the community and are a concern they're not taking their psychosis drugs. Those are going to be some of the routes that they will go down, as well as this other one of perhaps there was a distraction burglar who tricks old ladies to get into their house, and she, being Anne Widdicombe, decided to resist them. Are there known teams of them operating in the area at the moment? So there's a lot of areas to explore. They're going to not lead a lot of people power to do that. And they may well call in help from neighbouring forces like Avon and Somerset and Dorset to beef up their detective numbers.
1: Yes, Kevin Hurley. We're looking on screen now at live images of the images from Exeter Police. We'll be hearing a statement, Exeter Quarters, which is Exeter Quarters, which is where, of course, Devon and Cornwall Police are based. We're expecting a statement from the officers there shortly. What will they be doing? What's in the mind of the police? Why are they speaking to us now? What do they want to try and get across from their side of the investigation?
2: Well, it's two things, really. One is they'll want to try and reassure the public they're doing all that they can. But the second one, they will doubtless be calling for anyone who's got information in that area, who may have seen anyone who was unusual, anyone who's acting unusually, maybe even a family member who's been suffering from some kind of mental challenge. So they'll be asking for help from the local public. Check have you got a Ring doorbell? Have you got CCTV? All of that. They will systematically do a house-to-house inquiry of all those properties. But in the short term, if someone's got a Ring doorbell half a mile up the road and they interrogate it or look at it for the police and they happen to see a strange man walking by on or about the time that the police are going to talk about, then they'd be very grateful for an early phone call as that starts to give them an idea.
1: Okay.
2: Solving these unknown offender murders are particularly difficult because most murders tend to be by people who know each other. So this will be a challenge for the police, and it's a challenge because where it is to get enough investigator resources and enough crime scene investigation resources to the scene.
1: Thank you, Kevin Hurley. And of course, we don't yet know whether Anne Widdicombe knew the person who killed her or not. We don't know that yet. We may hear more shortly in this press conference. Thank you for joining us, Kevin Hurley. Joining me now at GB News is the former Chief Constable of Gloucestershire Police, Tim Brain. Tim Brain, thank you for joining us. We've been looking at pictures there from the headquarters of Devon and Cornwall Police in Exeter. Presumably in the past you've done similar press conferences. Why do the police do them? What do they want to get from this moment in front of the public?
3: Well, they do want to obviously get some reassurance out there that the crime is being dealt with the most senior and experienced investigators, the major incident team. They want to reassure. They want information, so they're looking to get the narrative that they know it out there so that then people can build around whether they're able to offer information and help to the police. So there's a lot of things they want to get out of that. But of course, these days, as we know, the official sources are only partially in control of what story, what narrative is going out there. There's going to be a lot of speculation. And so Devon and Cornwall will want to get the official version out there as soon as possible and answer some of the questions that you've been posing already this afternoon within the best of their ability to do so at this stage.
1: And we've been urged not to speculate by the Prime Minister, but of course many are, and particularly on social media. We don't know a lot, do we? We do know that it's a white male and that man is dangerous. How do you think we know that already? Is that because of maybe doorbell cam, that could be the CCTV footage of neighbours or even from her own, from Anne Widdicombe's property herself?
3: It could be any of those. It could also be something that's actually quite a loose connection, that the person who's been identified so far is just in the vicinity. Because the one thing about rural communities, whether they're villages, small towns, or even remoter areas and that, is that if there is somebody who isn't one of the locals, to put it simply, they can stand out. They might get noticed. They will get noticed. And then that actually can assist the police, because if you're in a dense urban area with a lot of human movement around, then somebody who is not in that vicinity usually is harder to spot. So that may be of assistance to the police in these circumstances.
1: We know that Nigel Farage, the reform UK leader, has been in touch with the Chief Constable of Devon and Cornwall Police. We know the same has happened between the Prime Minister, Sir Keir Starmer, and the Chief Constable of that police force. What is said to political leaders in that conversation?
3: Well, this is when you get a high profile murder like this, or a serious assault like we had on our MP here in Cheltenham a number of years ago, Nigel Jones, who was attacked by wielding a samurai sword. When you get that, you know you're going to get massive media interest, and you're going to get very high level political interest. And that's really the job of the chief officer. Circumstances. You want to create the time and space for the investigators to get on and do their job, but you, therefore it's the job of the chief officers to handle the politics of these big events. And they, of course, the prime minister will want to reassurance about the investigation, because even high-level politicians don't know the detail of how the police operate, so they want reassurance. And they will want also, perhaps, to be their concerns about further attacks on MPs taking place. They may want to seek some reassurance about that. But when you've got a high-profile political figure like this, you're going to get very, very high-level political interest. And that's what the chief constable and his top team are there to deal with.
1: And that will put pressure immediately on the police force and Devon and Cornwall police. I mean, it wasn't quite abutting your old force, I don't think, but does it have the resources required for the scale of this high-profile investigation, or will it indeed call for other help from other forces, as Kevin Hurley was saying moments ago?
3: Well, first of all, they are a large force. They're not that they're over 3,000 officers in Devon and Cornwall and staff. They do cover a big area, but we've got to remember there's some quite significant urban centres in it, Exeter and Plymouth, and Hayter is halfway between the two. So I've got no doubt that certainly in the initial inquiry stage, Devon and Cornwall have got absolutely all the resources they need. They will have a specialist investigator who's been on national accredited courses. They can handle this in the immediate term. It's possible, of course, that as the investigation unfolds, they want some specialist investigative skills, and they'll go maybe to the national police organisations for that, the College of Policing, for example, or they may ask for a neighbouring force. But that would be, yeah, I think, quite a long way down the line. And certainly in the first instance, Devon and Cornwall can handle this.
1: And Tim Brain, just finally, this statement was expected maybe 3:30, then 4 o'clock, then 5, and now 5:30. Why is this statement being delayed? Do you think things are happening behind the scenes in real time that we don't know about?
3: I think that's very likely to be the case. I mean, it's a very difficult thing to get the timing right, because this is a crime in action. There is, as we've heard the phrase, manhunt. There's somebody out there who has to be caught. So this is a crime in action. It's very much a developing situation. And the police will want to get the best assembly of facts as they can before they go public. But they know they can't leave it too long, because that then leads to all kinds of speculations. Very fine balancing act. And I'm sure they have been making sure that the facts they have got have been double and treble checked, so that they are getting the right message out at the right time to the public.
1: And where does it leave our wider political community? Again, we don't know about motive here. We've been asked not to speculate by the Prime Minister, and of course he's right in this, as a former Director of Public Prosecutions, not least that role he held in the past. But where are we with the wider political community here? It will send a chill through Westminster, because Anne Widdecombe was the spokesman for Reform UK, which could form the next government, on immigration and justice.
3: Well, we can't really speculate further about the actual motives, but we do know that our MPs, and to a high degree, our top ministers and the Prime Minister, have an extraordinary degree of public contact in this country. MPs have surgeries every weekend. They will be known in their constituents. They are at risk to random or premeditated assaults. And we've seen in the not long past some very high profile murder cases involving our MP Joe Cox being the most high profile. So they are vulnerable, and they will be looking for them.
1: Tim Brain, thank you for joining us, sir, for joining on a very difficult day, reporting on this, of course, for GB News 2. Thank you, sir. Okay, it's 5:30 p.m. on the Martin Daubney Show with me, Christopher Hope. Huge breaking news this afternoon. A murder investigation has been launched following the suspicious death of former MP Anne Widdecombe at a home on Dartmoor in Devon. We're expecting to hear from the police any moment now, but joining us in the studio is GB News' Home and Security Editor, Mark White. Mark White, this statement from Devon and Cornwall Police has been delayed by nearly by 2 hours by my watch. Something's going on. We don't know what it is yet.
4: These things are often delayed, within politics and within policing. They get last minute information, something happens, it just knocks it on. I wouldn't read too much into the fact that it's just kind of been knocked on a bit further. Remember, you've got people like the Prime Minister, Nigel Farage himself, speaking to the Chief Constable. All that can add to delay in terms of when the police were hoping to speak. We were showing you live images there of Devon and Cornwall Police Headquarters, which is in Exeter, as they are preparing for this statement to camera. Yes. It was interesting listening to you speaking to Gloucestershire's former Chief Constable there about a potential political motivation, and we don't know at this stage, because we have scant information. But the Prime Minister was asked specifically about that, whether it was likely there was a political motivation. Now, he said, it's interesting his wording, he said, the security of politicians is of the utmost importance and we have enhanced it in recent years. It's really important we remain vigilant. I'm not going to speculate about this particular case. The Chief Constable has briefed me on the details as they're known at the moment. So yes, not going there in terms of whether there's a political motivation or whether it may have been something that, you know, did Anne Widdecombe disturb an intruder? Was it someone that was known to Anne Widdecombe for another reason? Yeah. We just don't
1: know. Or someone knocking on the door and then barged in. We don't know. There's some speculation about how we know it's a white male. It's interesting that Anne Widdecombe gave an interview last October. She said she had cameras in her home to catch gnome thieves. She didn't have big gates or other security measures, or electronics, but she has got cameras. She was concerned about people stealing gnomes from her garden, and she joked if they want to steal a gnome, they better mask up. So that may be part of the reason why the police are looking for a white male, for example.
4: Yes, and it might be then, you know, when Sir Keir Starmer said in that statement, this is clearly a very dangerous individual, and we're saying, do they know who it is? And as a consequence, has he been told then that this is a dangerous, motivated individual? Or is it just by virtue of the fact that clearly, as far as the police are concerned, Anne Widdecombe has been murdered, has suffered terrible, serious head injuries as a result, that's brought forward that the statement and the way it was worded by the Prime Minister? Say, you know, it's always this case. For many, many years, have had breaking stories when we always have to just couch everything we're saying until we get the facts coming through. I think actually we can bring you a photograph, Chris, now of Anne Widdecombe's house. It's in the village of Hayter. I mean, a very lovely locale right in the Dartmoor National Park, somewhere that Anne Widdecombe said she absolutely loved. Yes. Living in. She I think moved there in 2010 after her career as an MP and MEP was over, right? She's still, of course, in the political fray and would come up to London or would, you know, speak via the marvels of the internet from her home. But very interesting what you just revealed there about the fact that she did have some security camera coverage around, particularly around her garden area. That may well have caught someone. Yes. if they were anywhere near her house yesterday.
1: And typical of her to joke about it by saying, my gnomes aren't safe. And that's how someone of her, you know, frankly, you know, her age, and she's seen a lot of life. That's how you deal maybe with uncertainty. Now, before we go, bring in my colleague, Martin Daubney, who knew Anne Whittingham deeply as a Brexit Party MEP, of course, the usual presenter of this show. We've heard from Andy Burnham, who on Monday, a week Monday, will be made Prime Minister. A spokesman for Andy Burnham says this: Andy's deepest condolences and thoughts are with Anne's family today in incredibly distressing circumstances. Anne gave a lifetime of public service and is absolutely right that the police put all their resources into investigating this as swiftly as possible. Okay, while we wait for that police press conference to start, joining me now is GB News presenter of this show, Martin Daubney. Martin, thank you for joining us today. This is deeply distressing. You knew Anne Whittingham, of course, from your time as an MEP with the Brexit Party in Brussels.
5: I just can't believe what's happening. I just cannot believe what is happening. Of all the people you'll ever meet in your entire political career, you'll never find somebody as wholesome, as Christian, as welcoming as Anne Whittingham, the kindest person you'll ever meet. When we all started as Brexit Party MEPs, so many of us were complete novices, and she was the mother hen. She took us under our wing. And I'll never forget, there was a defining moment in the Brexit story when Anne Whittingham walked into a miners' welfare in Pontefract during the campaign before the vote, and she got a standing ovation. Now, people in Pontefract would have spat on the grave of Margaret Thatcher. Anne Whittingham was seen as a Thatcherite, and she walked into that room and the place erupted. And it was like, wow, something is happening here, a defining moment. Anne Whittingham was on the front line of making sure the working classes got the Brexit vote and forget their political past. And when we went out at those first visits to Brussels, to Strasbourg, Anne took all of us under her wing and coached us and helped us, and the speeches she gave were incredible. I was always in total awe of her. I used to have coffee with her in the mornings. I used to run my speeches past her. She used to like check my speeches, and when she gave that speech about slavery, casting aside the shackles of slavery, and David Lammy went berserk, the left-wing media went berserk, Nigel Farage sent me to face the media on behalf of Anne. She was always on the front line, and her final speech when she said, "Our harvest is home, and we're off." And we got in a taxi and we went to Brussels, and I sat with Anne and drank champagne. She didn't. She never drank. She never smoked. She was always a clean living Christian. And that is why, Chris, when I heard the news this morning about 6:30 a.m. that she'd have a sudden death, I thought, maybe she'd had a fall. But there's no way she's in poor health. Richard Tyers had spoken with her 2 days before. She'd been on an alternative radio station the day before. Bright as the button, no signs of her health failing whatsoever. So straight away, things started to feel a bit fishy. And the news that Anne Whittingham could be a victim of a murder, I just find utterly mind-blowing. I cannot get my head around it, Chris. I sincerely can't.
1: And you can't believe how someone like Anne Whittingham could have enemies in that way, because she was so kind and generous to her opponents away from the studios, away from the platforms, when, of course, she laid out her views in black and white. But they were her views honestly held. But she always understood that politics is about battling, about ideas, not about anything else. Violence had no part in it, not with her at all.
5: And there was no finer, you know, proof of that than that moment in Pontefract, where coal miners, as I said, I mean, you cannot, people don't understand the working classes, can't understand how clear and important it was that she got a standing ovation that day, and they were embracing her. I remember the media there just being blown away that a conservative cabinet minister of the Thatcherite years was being applauded by the working classes. And that's what I'm saying, Chris. Every difference is put to one side in the pursuit of sovereignty, in the pursuit of Brexit. And I just don't know a single person that's ever worked with them. Of course, she was a fiery character. That's the point. She was amazing. She was beautiful. But no one disliked Anne Whittingham.
1: No.
5: Except maybe this individual. I just can't believe it.
1: And as you've got on screen there, pictures of yourself with Nigel Farage and Ant Widdicombe, Martin Daubney. We're waiting for the police update. We have a live footage from Exeter headquarters of Devon and Cornwall Police. But she's someone who just never took herself too seriously. I mean, she was quit as an MP in 2010. She had her house, Widdicombe's Rest, in Dartmoor. But she's someone who came back into it through being dragged about by a dancer, of course, famously on Strictly Come Dancing, one of the moments, frankly, of that programme going back 25 years. She never took herself at all seriously. But then when something really mattered, which was delivering Brexit, the Brexit voted for in 2016, you know, in her 70s, she got back into the game. She became an MEP with Nigel Farage. And I know how Nigel Farage deeply valued that experience. It gave some political heft to his fledgling party, which he established in February 2019, and it swept the board in the May 2019 Euro elections, and you're of course a part of that.
5: Even Nigel Farage was in awe of Anne Widdicombe. Yeah. You could see it in conversation, you could see it in meetings. We went to Brussels in the very, very early days before we went to Parliament, that time when we turned our backs on the Parliament. And Anne was always saying, I'm not sure about this, it's a stunt. She was always very concerned about cutting foreign aid. She was very conservative on her views on abortion. And people said to her, so what do you do if you disagree with a party on a particular issue? She went, be quiet about it. Just shut up about it. And she helped everyone who was new to the game. She was so gracious with her knowledge. But she was terrifying, but she was hilarious, Chris. She, one of the funniest people you ever meet. She was so funny and disarming, and it just makes it even more alarming that anybody could ever think of doing anything on this family. Probably every guest you've had all day, Chris, has been in complete shock. I've been out at Hever Castle with my sister today. She's over from Texas. I heard this news on the way back, and I'm just still mind blown that anybody could consider doing this around Widdicombe. Staggering.
1: We don't know the motive. We know that the Prime Minister has said he's a dangerous man. We know he's a white male, according to the police. That's all we know, Martin Daubney. And we can't speculate about that. It could be any reason why Andy Widdicombe has apparently been murdered. But this will send a chill, won't it, through Westminster, through the people you know. I'm normally with you in a studio, in our studio in Westminster. This will send a chill through politicians.
5: Yeah, I think a lot of people get into politics for righteous and valid and honourable reasons. And I think a lot of people now are starting to think, is it worth it? Is it worth risking your life for your country? I think Anne Widdicombe would probably be saying to me, oh, shut up, Martin.
1: Yes, she would.
5: You know, shut up, you know, pursue, you know, your noble truth. And that's what she always did. You know, she always was a woman on a mission. You know, during lockdown, when the Reform Party had first formed and Nigel kind of stepped away from the public arena, and I was broadcasting through the lockdown, Anne was there fighting for Brexit, fighting for fishing, fighting for sovereignty. She never gave up. She never deserted the battlefield. In her 70s, never, ever stopped. And she was broadcasting till the end. She was fearsome till the end. And that is why it's just so unseemly and untimely that it happened like this. At first, I thought, well, you know, she's old. Maybe she had a heart attack. And I thought, she's never smoked. She's never drank. As I keep saying, she was the most healthy, Christian, righteous living person.
1: I know, Marta. I can see you're deeply moved by this. Of course, everyone is who knows her, met her, knew her. When did you last speak to her?
5: Not so long ago, just a couple of months ago. I mean, I had her on my show a lot. You know, she came on my show a lot, and I would always reach out to her. People on the Brexit Party MEP WhatsApp group, which is still alive all the way from 2019, just lit up this morning. Like I say, Richard Tice said he spoke to a couple of days ago, bright as the button, absolutely no signs of anything wrong. People have been speaking to her very, very recently. You know, she filed a column for GVNews.com this week, last thing she ever wrote. You know, so there was absolutely no signs of any deterioration you'd associate with age. So it just goes to show that, yeah, this sudden unexplained death, which now looks like a murder, is chilling, mate.
1: Well, thank you, Martin Daubney there. With me in the studio now is Mark White, our Homeland Security editor. Mark White, we're still waiting for the Devon and Cornwall police statement, now 2 hours late. All sorts of reasons why that can happen. Let's not read too much into that delay. No. Deeply upsetting. You saw the emotion in Martin Daubney.
4: Yeah, well, just to reflect on that point that, you know, Martin said she was like a mother hen. Yes. I mean, I can testify to that as well. You know, I was young once, and it's hard to believe, but I was. And I remember going along multiple times to interview Anne Widdecombe on issues around the criminal justice system and the prison service. Of course, she was a great expert on that, having been a former prisons minister. And she was the loveliest character, you know, to a young journalist, you know, a little bit overawed by her. And, you know, you were brought in, you were given your cup of tea, and she was just lovely. And I can understand.
1: And that is a sadness. I mean, yes, people get angry on Twitter, yeah. They get angry on social media, but there are people here with just ideas, and people differ on their ideas. And with Martin Daubney's show, he always makes a point of shaking hands at the end of his debates, because everyone mocks it and teases him for it, but he does it to show that, of frankly, it's just ideas, that's it. And we're not enemies, we're ideas.
4: And that's what's important as we wait for the start of this police statement at Devon and Cornwall HQ. That's what is important, I think, about the politics that Anne Widdecombe represented. She was old school, you know, debate and discussion, fiery rhetoric, whatever. But it's just a battle of ideas. It's not about a battle in the physical sense, where so many these days turn violent, try to shut down individuals when they don't agree with them. She wasn't like that. She would argue it out with you, and then you would leave on good terms afterwards.
1: And we've heard from, of course, Andy Burnham, a spokesman for him. Now, that we're looking now going live now to a statement from Devon and Cornwall Police on Anne Widdecombe's death.
6: I'm Assistant Chief Constable Matt Longman here at Devon and Cornwall Police, and I'd like to read you this short statement now on our whereabouts today. We can confirm that a 26-year-old man was arrested at an address in Newton Abbot this afternoon on suspicion of the murder of Anne Widdecombe. The suspect, who is a white British national, remains in police custody whilst inquiries continue. Officers were called to Miss Widdecombe's home at Haytor by the ambulance service around 11:40 a.m. on Thursday the 9th of July. Sadly, 78-year-old Miss Widdecombe was located deceased within the property. She has sustained serious injuries. Her next of kin have been informed and are being supported by specially trained officers. Detectives from the Force Major Crime Investigation Team have launched a murder investigation and are conducting extensive inquiries into the circumstances surrounding Miss Widdecombe's death. While we work closely with our partners and consulted counter-terrorism policing as part of our initial inquiries, the incident is not being treated as terrorism. A cordon remains in place at the property while specialist officers continue forensic examinations. There are road closures in place around the scene, and the public will see significant police activity in the area while detectives and other officers continue house to house and CCTV inquiries. This is an extremely tragic incident. Our thoughts are very much with the family and friends of Miss Widdecombe at this very difficult time. Our murder inquiry is in its early stages but moving at significant pace, and we are deploying all the necessary resources to find out exactly what has happened. I would appeal to anyone who may have information about this incident, however insignificant it may seem, to come forward and speak with us. While we release further information when we're able to do so, but in the meantime, I would ask people not to speculate about what might have happened, particularly on social media. That's not only potentially harmful to our investigation, but also deeply distressing to the family and friends of Miss Widdecombe. We've set up a major incident public portal for information. Images or footage can be submitted to us there, and this can be found easily on our website. Information can also be passed anonymously to the independent charity Crime Stoppers. Thank you very much. I'll now take a few short questions.
7: What's the offender known to the victim?
6: We remain open-minded throughout the investigation and we're making those inquiries, so too early for me to comment further on that at this time.
7: Christine from Sky News. Is there an indication that the murder was politically motivated?
6: No, at this time, again, it's early stages of the investigation, so we remain open-minded. At this time, I've got no information to believe that that is a politically motivated crime. Please.
7: Alex Barker, Channel 5 News. Had you received any threats before this?
6: Well, we work very closely within national protocols to monitor those within the MPs and the political environment. I think it'd be wrong for me to comment about anything around an individual at this stage of the investigation.
8: Okay. Paul Greaves, Devon Line. Is there anything more you can tell us about the nature of the injuries Ms. Whittaker sustained?
6: Well, again, I think for both sensitivity of the family and friends, and also this stage of the inquiry, it'd be wrong for me to comment on that any further right now. But when we have further details of any part of the investigation, we will, of course, be briefing out to you.
9: Andrew Kaye, from Greatest Hits News. Can you tell me about the police presence in the area that's ongoing this evening?
6: Yeah, so police presence will remain high for a number of reasons. Most of all, we're still evidence gathering within our investigation. So, like I said in the statement, CCTV, etc. But of course, we also want people to feel safe. At the moment, I don't know of any ongoing risk, but we know that the presence of our officers, just to make people know we're there, be available to give advice, etc. We'll be around, so you can expect an increased presence throughout the weekend.
9: Was the 26-year-old man arrested locally, or was he outside the force area?
6: So the person we have in custody has been arrested within the force area.
10: Was there any struggle when he was arrested?
6: I'm not going to give any further details about our operational activity today. Thank you. Well, I'll take two more.
10: Sorry, was he known to you?
6: Again, inappropriate to comment, I think, on the individual facts of the case at this stage of it. Thank you.
9: Any signs that anything was stolen from the property? Was the property broken into? Were you seeing it as a burglary gone wrong?
6: So, all the things that we need to work on throughout the investigation, and the key thing, I think, for us is obviously all our efforts today are focused on this investigation to get the right outcome for Ms. Whittaker's family, friends, but also to make our communities feel safe and confident that we have some of the best officers working on it. We remain open-minded as to that question. Nothing further to say at this time. Ladies and gentlemen, thank you very much for your time. Much appreciated.
1: Okay, statement there from Devon and Cornwall Police. Now to you, to Mark White in the studio. Let's go through what we've heard there. So they've now arrested a 26-year-old man in Newton Abbott on the suspicion of murder, by all accounts, of Anne Widdicombe. They don't know if the attacker knew Anne Widdicombe. They don't know if it's politically motivated, and they won't comment on the injuries. Let's look at the location, though, Mark White. Newton Abbott, is that near Anne Widdicombe's house? How far away is it?
4: So about 24, 25 miles away. It's within the Devon and Cornwall Police Force area, so actually not far at all from Anne Widdicombe's village, Hatervale, which is in the Dartmoor National Park. What they've said is that this suspect, a 26-year-old white British national, was arrested at an address today, this morning, I think he said, in Newton Abbott. So that would be about 24 hours after the suspected murder of Anne Widdicombe. And you're right, there are some key pieces of information that came out there. One, he was asked whether there was any terrorist motivation. He said they didn't believe there was any terrorist motivation to the suspected murder of Anne Widdicombe. Asked as well whether there was any political motivation. He said that he wasn't, the information that they had at that stage didn't lead them to believe or that, or that he wasn't prepared to go there, I think, at that point. And also asked about whether it could have been a burglary that's gone wrong. Again, he said that they're trying to build a picture around exactly what happened on that day. He wouldn't go, understandably, into the question around the extent of the injuries suffered by Anne Widdicombe, but we've heard in the initial statement from the police that she had suffered serious injuries.
1: So where are we now? It wasn't terrorism. We don't know if the attacker knew Anne Widdecombe. They don't know, open minded on the political motive. Burglary gone wrong, possibly. I mean, either way, so upsetting to so many members of the family across politics. The motive, well, we don't know anything more than the fact they've arrested the attacker, which frankly is a relief.
4: Yes, I mean, we're at that stage in an investigation now where we've got a suspect in custody, a suspect who's not been charged as yet, but we still have to be a bit more careful now in what we say because the case is now active in legal terms. So there is always a chance of prejudicing. So we need to just be guided by the kind of the facts that have come out and what the Assistant Chief Constable had said in that. It was a news conference at the end of the day. He made his short statement and took a few questions after that then. And really just, you know, just not going there and on the understandable questions about whether there may have been a political motivation. Another interesting...
1: Well, they say no information to suggest that as things stand.
4: Yes. I thought it was quite interesting. There was a question, was the suspect known to Anne Widdecombe? He said that they were keeping an open mind on whether or not the suspect and Anne Widdecombe knew each other.
1: But a relief they found the individual. I wonder how they found this individual 26 miles away. There could have been some camera footage from ANPR cameras, automatic number plate cameras that could have tracked the vehicle to Newton Abbot. It's a rural area. So it is a relief they found the individual.
4: Yeah. We just don't know enough about it to really get a picture as to how they were drawn to that address in Newton Abbot. As you say, there's all kinds of information. It may be someone in the village saw a vehicle and then they looked at, there probably aren't an awful lot of ANPR cameras around that area, but around, you know, some of the main roads heading to Newton Abbot, there would be. So looking for that same kind of vehicle, perhaps they found something. They may have been able, you never know, in seeing a picture, if there was a picture or video. You were saying before that Anne Widdecombe did have some security cameras around a garden area. There may have been other cameras around that village itself. Now, that could be an individual and seeing the pictures run through databases, it might have flagged up. So I'm only speculating because I really don't know. But all of those things factor into an investigation. Potential eyewitnesses, someone who may have been known to the police, earlier anyway. But we've got to a major, major development in this investigation with the suspect now in custody.
1: Well, a deeply disturbing day. Thank you, Mark White, for being here, for taking us through this. A dramatic, a sad, a deeply sad day for everyone who knew and loved Anne Widdecombe. Okay, politicians from across the spectrum have been paying tribute to Anne Widdecombe, including Sir Keir Starmer and Kemi Badenoch.
11: Well, this is really shocking news. And my thoughts, I think all of our thoughts, will be with the family and friends of Anne Widdecombe at this awful time for them. Anne was a distinguished politician over many, many years with many achievements. And it's a huge, huge loss. I've spoken to the Chief Constable this afternoon about the details, and I think this is really important that this is a moment where we rise above any political differences, the political divide, and say the single most important thing at the moment is that all of us and the public help the police identify the individual suspected and make sure he's arrested as quickly as possible. He's clearly dangerous, and I implore everybody who's got any information in relation to him to help the police with their inquiries, get him into police custody. To that end, I've spoken to the Speaker of the House, I've spoken to the Leader of the Opposition, I've spoken to Nigel Farage as the Leader of Reform, and I've spoken to Andy Burnham to urge everybody to come together at a moment like this and to urge everybody to help the police. But go back to where I started. My thoughts are very much with the family and friends of Anne Widdecombe, a distinguished politician over many, many years.
12: I'm stunned. To be honest, I don't really have the words for what has we've discovered has happened. Anne Widdecombe was 78 years old. She was a fun and very feisty person, but she was an elderly person. I don't understand how someone could do something like this. It's a nasty, horrific attack. And I'm just heartbroken thinking about her family. It's one thing when an elderly person dies, but to know that this is that they were killed, I can't imagine what they must be going through. And I understand that the person is still at large. I hope that the perpetrator is caught as quickly as possible so that he is not a danger to anyone else.
13: Good evening. It's 6 o'clock and this is Dubes & Co, a very different show we are bringing you tonight. Police have addressed media into the murder investigation of former MP Anne Widdecombe at a home on Dartmoor in Devon. Here is what we know. Miss Widdecombe was located deceased within the property. She had sustained serious injuries. A man aged 26 has been arrested on suspicion of her murder. The incident is not being treated as terror-related. I just want to have my own personal thoughts with Anne's friends and family. I worked with her many times and she was a wonderful, wonderful lady. You may disagree with her politics, that's entirely up to you, but you couldn't disagree with Anne. She was just a lovely lady. Okay, let's bring you up today on the latest actually happening in the case. I'm joined now by GB News Home and Security Editor Mark White. Mark, the police have just addressed the press. What do we know? What they said?
4: Yeah, we've just been hearing from the Assistant Chief Constable of Devon and Cornwall Police, Matt Longman, at the police headquarters in Exeter, giving an update on where we are with the investigation. A very significant development, the confirmation that a 26-year-old man described as a white British national is now in custody. He was arrested at an address in Newton Abbott, which is in the Devon and Cornwall Force area, earlier today, so about 24 hours or so after the murder, suspected murder of Anne Widdecombe. That individual now in police custody and will be questioned. After making a statement, the Assistant Chief Constable did take a few questions, and there were some important pieces of information that came out of that. One was certainly, from his point of view, nothing to indicate that this was a terrorist-related incident. He was asked whether it may be politically motivated. He said there's nothing at the moment that points to a political motivation, but the inquiries are continuing. He was also asked whether the suspect in custody was known to the victim, Anne Widdecombe. He said they're keeping an open mind on that. They are still making extensive inquiries to determine whether Anne Widdecombe was known to the suspect now in custody. And that's where we are. A deeply, deeply shocking episode that it's only a few hours ago that we got the confirmation of what we had suspected for a few hours. We tried to speak to Devon and Cornwall Police about this. Understandably, they were keeping their powder dry until they were in a position to release that particular statement, and probably because they may well have been in the process of carrying out that arrest phase of the investigation. But now that confirmation that Anne Widdecombe was found dead at her home in Hayter Vale, which is tiny village in Dartmoor National Park, where Anne Widdecombe had lived since 2010 after retiring. She never really retired from frontline politics, of course, but as an MP and an MEP, she moved there and continued in politics, and also, you know, if either coming up to London or wherever, or doing it through the wonders of the internet. She was always about, just a day or two ago, appearing on various news outlets as well to give us her opinion. She was never shy to give us her opinion, but as you say, quite rightly, she's an individual from the old-fashioned school of politics, which was fiery debate and discussion, absolutely. You know, voice your views as forthright as you want to, but at the end of the day, shake hands. Go away from that with no bad or ill feeling, or certainly no feeling that you would want to carry out any kind of violence towards an individual or shut them down from what they want to say. It should all be done in debate and discussion on channels like this.
13: I mean,
4: and that's what she believed.
13: We used to say when we worked together on many times, I was lucky enough to work with her. I mean, she was a very impressive woman, and she would always say, you know, debate is fine, but not the hate. We don't need the hate. You can have a debate, you can disagree with me. That is absolutely fine. Now, we don't know. We are speculating. We don't know this is politically motivated. We don't know the reasons behind it. But I'm quite shaken by this. I've got no words as to why this has happened, and I just hope Anne, who had a very strong faith, is with her God and resting in peace. But awful, awful story. So if you want to get in touch, please do gbnews.com/yoursay. Also joining me tonight is a crime journalist, David Shipley, former Conservative Immigration Minister Tom Perceclough, and co-founder of Navara Media, Aaron Bastani. Gentlemen, I don't even know where to start. I'm just still so horrified by what's happened to, regardless of your politics, an amazing woman. She's 78 years old. David, let's come to you first. David, we've just heard the press conference. We've just heard what happened. Many people are saying Anne was, you know, murdered yesterday. Why has it been kept quiet until today? Why do we not know anything until 24 hours later?
14: That's a good question. I mean, it's quite possible the police initially thought this was a death by natural causes. They may have assumed that she had fallen, and then it's quite possible that during the process of a post-mortem or investigations, it became apparent that she had been killed by being attacked. And then, of course, today they announced they were looking for this man, and now they've arrested a man. So it's not unusual they would react in that way. It's quite possible that arriving at a scene, they might assume an elderly lady had fallen, because that is quite common.
13: But that was the original reaction. Everyone heard it this morning, obviously. I mean, Anne was actually very, very healthy. I mean, she had
14: an elderly lady had fallen, because that is quite common.
13: But that was the original reaction. Everyone heard it this morning, obviously. I mean, Anne was actually very, very healthy. I mean, she had a slightly

0: him, I think is a terrible indictment of our country. And we, I'm sure we'll come to learn more about this case and exactly what's gone on. But I think really there's something very wrong that someone like Anne Widdecombe was vulnerable and was killed at her home. That is that is an awful thing.
1: It is. It's absolutely heartbreaking. Let's bring the panel into this now. Let's talk to you first, Aaron. We've discussed the threats to politicians all this week. We heard from Nigel Farage, putting the politics to one side, that he faces death threats on a daily basis. The rhetoric around politics in this country, the sheer hatred and division around politics in this country, which was the polar opposite of what Anne was actually about. What do you make of what's happened today?
2: Well, whether or not this is a political
1: matter, we don't know that at all. We are speculating, of course.
2: That's a very real phenomenon, regardless of what's happened. And I think everybody has a role to play in public life, whether it's journalists or politicians or public figures or even just influencers on social media. Try and dampen that down, and where you can, have a cordial debate and focus on the facts. And one thing I would say about Anne Widdecombe, who I met a few times, I'm not on the same sort of political side as she is that she was very thoughtful, very well-read, very intelligent woman. And it's just a horrible way to think about somebody who served in public life for decades. They were once a child, they were somebody's daughter, they were somebody's best friend at school. To leave the world in this fashion is appalling. But I'd build on one comment made a moment ago, which is, even if this isn't politically motivated, it's still an extraordinary indictment on this country that you might say, my instinct was, maybe it's a burglary gone wrong, prosperous part of the country, single older woman. That's not acceptable either.
1: No, of course not.
2: So either way, really, really horrific events, and my condolences to her family.
1: Of course. Tom, let's bring you into the conversation. I mean, you're a British Conservative Party politician. We have lost politicians, obviously, to political murders, Joe Cox and David Amos. We don't know the situation behind this yet. But it is remarkable, some of the comments on social media about, even before we knew what had happened, but some of the comments are just vile about the death of a politician.
3: Frankly, I'm lost for words. And the way that I feel today is exactly how I felt when I heard the news about David Amos. And the idea that Anne would have suffered in that way just breaks your heart, doesn't it?
1: Yeah, it really does.
3: It's just unimaginable that somebody could do that. Somebody could perpetrate a crime in that way against an elderly lady.
1: Well, as you say, she was,
3: who was always very willing to speak her mind, but did so respectfully, took on board other people's points of view. I had the privilege of meeting her a few times and always found her to be incredibly generous of spirit. She'd have the debate with you, she'd pull you apart on detail, but it'd always be done in a really respectful, thoughtful, considered way. I mean, I remember when I was doing my dissertation at university, she helped me out with the research for that. It just spoke to the sort of person that she was. And I think the fact that so many people have come forward today sharing their stories about her acts of kindness and just the person that she was, the thoroughly decent person that she was, a conviction politician.
1: Yeah,
3: they don't make them like that much.
1: I'm glad you said that, because that's the one thing I think we can all say about Anne Widdecombe. She had principles and she stuck to them, which I think is vanishingly rare in politics today. Let's have a quick recap on what Devon and Cornwall Police addressing the media had to say.
4: I'm Assistant Chief Constable Matt Longman here at Devon and Cornwall Police, and I'd like to read you this short statement now on our whereabouts today. We can confirm that a 26-year-old man was arrested at an address in Newton Abbot this afternoon on suspicion of the murder of Anne Widdecombe. The suspect, who is a white British national, remains in police custody whilst inquiries continue. Officers were called to Miss Widdecombe's home at Haytor by the ambulance service around 11:40 a.m. on Thursday the 9th of July. Sadly, 78-year-old Miss Widdecombe was located deceased within the property. She has sustained serious injuries. Her next of kin have been informed and are being supported by specially trained officers. Detectives from the Force Major Crime Investigation Team have launched a murder investigation and are conducting extensive inquiries into the circumstances surrounding Miss Widdecombe's death. While we work closely with our partners and have consulted counter-terrorism policing as part of our initial inquiries, the incident is not being treated as terrorism. A cordon remains

0: remains in place at the property while specialist officers continue forensic examinations. There are road closures in place around the scene, and the public will see significant police activity in the area while detectives and other officers continue house to house and CCTV inquiries. This is an extremely tragic incident. Our thoughts are very much with the family and friends of Miss Widdicombe at this very difficult time. Our murder inquiry is in its early stages but moving at significant pace, and we are deploying all the necessary resources to find out exactly what has happened. I would appeal to anyone who may have information about this incident, however insignificant it may seem, to come forward and speak with us. While we release further information when we're able to do so, but in the meantime, I would ask people not to speculate about what might have happened, particularly on social media.
1: Obviously, social media is a law unto itself, but what we do know is that an amazing woman, Anne Widdicombe, was murdered, and a 26-year-old man has now been arrested. Politicians from across the spectrum have paid tribute to the former Conservative MP turned Reform, including Sir Keir Starmer. Have a listen to what he had to say.
2: Well, this is really shocking news, and my thoughts, I think all of our thoughts, will be with the family and friends of Anne Widdicombe at this awful time for them. Anne was a distinguished politician over many, many years with many achievements, and it's a huge, huge loss.
1: Okay, and also Conservative leader Kemi Badenoch has spoken of her heartbreak at what's happened.
3: I'm stunned. To be honest, I don't really have the words for what we've discovered has happened. Anne Widdicombe was 78 years old. She was a fun and very feisty person, but she was an elderly person. I don't understand how someone could do something like this. It's a nasty, horrific attack, and I'm just heartbroken thinking about her family. It's one thing when an elderly person dies, but to know that this is that they were killed, I can't imagine what they must be going through. And I understand that the person is still at large. I hope that the perpetrator is caught as quickly as possible so that he is not a danger to anyone else.
1: And famously never married, a conversation we joked about many, many times. But she does have a nephew who is an Anglican priest. That's Roger. So thoughts with Roger, his wife, and they have two sons and a daughter who Anne was very close to. She was an amazingly caring woman. So the fact that we are talking about this awful, awful murder today is just heartbreaking. And please do keep them coming in. I mean, if I'm getting emotional, it's because I worked with her and she was just amazing. I mean, one of the last times we worked together, don't even ask me why this was a thing, we had a pantomime cow in the studio, and the story was about how hugging cows, real cows, not pantomime ones, are made you feel better, less stressed. And Anne was, I mean, she's very serious, a fierce intellect. I don't think I've ever met anyone quite as intelligent. And she just got in with the joke. I mean, she really got in with the joke. So she never took herself seriously. And if only more politicians were like that, it would be a much better place, wouldn't it, Aaron? Well, I have on the panel still crime journalist David Shipley, former Conservative Immigration Minister Tom Purslow, and co-founder of Navarra Media, Aaron Bastani. But I believe now we can go to our reporter on the scene. Is that true? David, let's come back to you about the actual crime itself. What do we just recap for people that are just joining us at 6:15? What do we actually know?
4: We know that she was found with a fairly severe head injury, dead on Thursday, and it seems that initially the police thought that was from natural causes, and obviously in the investigation they've realised that there was some kind of a hostile blow to her head, which is why they're now treating it as a murder investigation. And we know they were then seeking a white male, as they described it. They've arrested a relatively local man. Newton Abbott itself is only about 10 miles from the village I lived in. And that he was arrested this afternoon. They're saying that it's not, they believe, terror-related. And they're suggesting they don't think at the moment there's a political element to it. So really, I think we're going to have to wait to see what happens if and when this man is charged.
1: The problem with these stories now is there is a vacuum. We don't know. I mean, people are speculating because that's the nature of human nature, isn't it? But we have social media, and there's a void on there that rapidly gets filled by all sorts of speculation, all sorts of theories, and some of the vilest comments I've ever read about anyone who's just lost their life. I mean, I'm sorry, I don't care who you are, but how you can say that about someone who's just been, well, either died before you knew she'd been murdered or been murdered, I just beyond me how vile some people are.
4: Yeah, I find them very upsetting. I remember when Charlie Kirk was assassinated, I felt I had to unfollow some long-standing friends because they were posting really horrifying stuff celebrating his death, and similarly with Anne's death in the last 24 hours, I've seen people just posting really awful stuff saying essentially that because they disagree with her politics, they're glad that she's dead. And there's a thread of this, I think, and I'm afraid I think it is probably more on the left than the right. Actually, on Wednesday evening, I happened to stop at a local pub on the way home, and I got chatting to some nice local people. We were talking about trees and conservation. It was really lovely. And then we happened to come onto politics, and it turned out one of them was the local Labour councillor. And he talked to me about how he was talking about Nigel Farage. He said, oh, he should have died in the plane crash. And I just find it, I can never understand that. I disagree profoundly with people on politics, but I would never wish them dead or celebrate their death. And I find it very hard to understand people who think like that. Mm. I think that's something that really has shocked me with a number of these sorts of high-profile deaths in recent years.
1: Aaron and Tom, let's come to you. Obviously, you're both very involved in politics. I mean, Aaron, will this change what's happening in politics at the moment? We don't think this is politically motivated, but it is a politician. Some of the comments in there are absolutely vile. Excuse me. Surely it has to change how we deal with politicians, how we deal with politics in this country. Surely it has to make a difference.
5: So I think there's a few levels to this. One is that political assassinations, political violence isn't new in this country. Spencer Percival, I think, was the first prime minister to be assassinated in the 1830s. I might be wrong. But clearly something is now accelerating in the last 10 years. And I think a lot of that is tied up with political polarisation. I think it's one thing to... It's an awful thing to say, but I think it's one thing to privately think something to yourself, say, well, whatever. But when somebody's murdered violently, you know, everybody, every single person, maybe with one in a million exceptions, deserves a tranquil death. Nobody deserves to pass away in their last moments, feel terror and fear. Nobody. Even the person you dislike most in the world. Absolutely. I say, as a Christian, you work towards feeling like that every day, but I think most people share that sentiment. So the fact that she's been seemingly killed violently adds another element to it altogether. And I think anyone celebrating that, I think, really has to ask themselves serious questions. There are politicians that I like, and I'm sure some people on the right, if they weren't around anymore, they might, I don't know what they'd say, but I do genuinely feel like if somebody's violently attacked and murdered, that's rather different and it has a different complexion to it. You can go back to Margaret Thatcher when she passed away. I do think lots of people, when you saw the celebrations in the former mining towns and so on, I actually said to a lot of my friends at the time, in a weird way, this is a compliment to her because she won. And I think actually a lot of conservatives were saying the same thing. Look, the legacy is that we still live in her world politically. Mm. You know, people come and go, but ideas are what matter. And even I think smarter people on the left were saying, look, the point is to overwhelm somebody's ideas, not to wish them death. But this is a potentially criminal act, a violent act. And like I say, nobody deserves terror in those final moments. We all deserve that. And it's just a horrible thing to think about for anybody, frankly.
1: Of course. Tom?
6: I just can't ever begin to get my head around the hatred that some people feel about people who've got different opinions to their own. Mm. Our democracy is about debating ideas. You have that battle of ideas. People win elections, people lose elections. People win debates, people lose debates. People win votes, people lose votes. That is a sign of a healthy democracy. So I just struggle to comprehend how anybody can feel a sort of ill will or an ill wish towards anybody. And it's toxic and corrosive, and we have to stamp this out of our politics because the sort of caustic nature of discourse is doing great damage to our institutions. It's doing great damage to our democracy. We are becoming increasingly intolerant of one another. You need that competition of ideas. You want voters to have choice. It's so, so important. Those are the things that Anne believed in. They were the values that, exactly as you described, Dawn, that she consistently throughout her life proclaimed the importance of. I think there's a salutary lesson there and something that we should remember Anne for, the real positive way that she thought debate should be conducted, that you ferociously debate, you get in the weeds of the detail, but you come together afterwards and you respect the fact that you've got that diversity of opinion. It is a great thing. It is something to be cherished. And I am fearful for the future if we continue to go off down this path. And we saw Joe Cox murdered. We saw David Amos murdered. Just unthinkable, unspeakable, appalling acts of criminality. And in those two cases, it most certainly was for what they believed.
1: Of course, yeah.
6: We don't know what the motivation is in this particular case, but if that isn't a lesson, that in those two cases, somebody on both sides of the political spectrum, you know, one on the Conservative side, one on the Labour side, lost their lives in acts of political violence, all of us, I think, have to sit up, take responsibility, lower the temperature. I thought actually the Prime Minister, words that he used earlier this afternoon, spoke for the whole country. Mm. And I would hope that any right-minded person would be able to acknowledge that as well.
1: Yeah, let's hope that we do learn lessons from the awful murder of Anne. I believe we can go to Jack Carson now. Jack, thank you for joining us. Is there any update for us?
7: Well, let's just reflect, I think, Dawn, on the so much information that we got in the last hour or so from that police press conference from Devon and Cornwall Police. What we now know is that a 26-year-old man has been arrested. The police saying that he was arrested at an address in Newton Abbot on the suspicion of the murder of Anne Widdecombe. They say that that suspect is a white British national and remains in police custody at this time while their inquiries continue. Continued throughout that press conference, the police expressing how early the stages are of this investigation. But they did confirm a few further key details for us, that it's not being treated as a terrorist incident. That was after consulting with counter-terrorism police as part of their initial inquiries, saying that they are continuing to appeal for that information. On their website already, there is a number of ways that people can be able to access what has been set up as essentially a hub, a portal for people to very easily put through that information. They also stressed that people could go through the independent charity Crime Stoppers to get this information, that when the police are in such early stages of an investigation, every bit of information, as has been stressed today, no matter how insignificant it may seem to that person, could well help them try to gather a picture of exactly what has happened. The police did take questions after their statement today. One of those questions revealed that they have no information at this time that this is a politically motivated crime, saying it was too early to comment further on that at this time, but saying that they remain open-minded in these early stages. And ultimately, it was at that point that the press conference drew to a close. And with that, more tributes flooding in from across the political divide, from across the political spectrum. Incoming Prime Minister Andy Burnham says his deepest condolences are with Widdecombe's family, saying his thoughts are with them today in what is incredibly distressing circumstances, adding that Anne gave a lifetime of public service and it's absolutely right that the police put all their resources into investigating this as swiftly as possible. And in pictures that we are seeing from the scene of Anne Widdecombe's home in Dartmoor National Park, where she moved there not long after she retired from being a Member of Parliament in 2010. From pictures we're seeing of that address, a heavy police presence remains outside that home where she was found deceased by officers yesterday morning. Several police cars seemingly lined up on the road outside of her house, a police van and two officers on the driveway. We also know that a forensics van is parked up outside that property. That is part of the beginning stages of this investigation. a cordon in his place. A cordon is in place. We heard in that police press conference that roads are closed. That will now allow that crime scene to be maintained so that those forensic officers can do exactly the job that they need to do and gather the early stages of this evidence as we know the police start to build their case. And ultimately, it's a combination of that and that information that members of the public might have, which is where all of this investigation now, although now in its early stages, can very quickly, as the police have acknowledged, start to come together.
1: Jack, for now, thank you so much. That's Jack Carson bringing us up to date on the latest on the horrific murder of Anne Widdecombe. It was announced that she had died this morning. We learned later on in the day that it was actually a violent murder. That's all we know. A 26-year-old man, a local man, has been arrested. The police have said that it wasn't terrorist motivated. We don't know the motivation, but obviously, you know, Anne was an incredibly outspoken political figure. I mean, even though she'd retired and was never going to retire, I mean, she was just, as I said, such a fierce intellect, and Anne was always going to be Anne, and she was always going to be speaking out. The one thing I personally really admired about her is that she stuck to her principles. And people are saying, well, why do you keep saying sort of like, you know, whether you agree with her or not? It's like, well, because disagreeing with someone is acceptable. It doesn't mean you have to hate them. You are allowed to disagree with people. You are allowed to have different opinions. You are allowed to discuss those opinions. And that was what Anne was about. She was about discussing opinions. You know, she could disagree with you, but she wouldn't hate you for it. And that is what I think she was meaning. And I think in today's politics, where so many of our politicians have one set of principles and another set of principles, if you don't like those ones, to paraphrase the old saying, and Anne wasn't like that. And had her principles and she stuck to them. And I keep saying, you may not have liked them, but that is your problem, not Anne's. Okay, let's see what a spokesperson for Andy Burnham has had to say. They said, Andy's deepest condolences and thoughts are with Anne's family today in incredibly distressing circumstances. Anne gave a lifetime of public service, and it's absolutely right that the police put all their resources into investigating this as swiftly as possible. Okay, let's go back to the panel for an update on their thoughts. I'm sorry, forgive me if I'm emotional, but I'm absolutely stunned by this. I mean, she was a 78-year-old lady as well. I mean, regardless of, you know, the fact she was a political figure, an elderly lady who lived on her own in a beautiful, beautiful place in Dartmoor, has had a life taken in such a violent, horrific way. So on the panel tonight, we have crime journalist David Shipley, former Conservative Immigration Minister Tom Perslow, and co-founder of Navara Media, Aaron Bastani. Let's come to you first on this one, David. On the actual criminal side of this, what's going on, what we know so far, and how the police are handling this case?
4: Well, we know that initially they thought it was a death by natural causes. You know, Anne was found with a serious head injury, and presumably they thought she had fallen. And then fairly quickly they've identified that actually that head injury was caused by someone. You know, presumably some kind of drunk force trauma. They announced they were looking for a white male, and then this afternoon, when they arrested a 26-year-old white British national, you know, it very locally in Newton Abbott, which is only about 10 miles from Hayton, where Anne lived. They haven't yet charged him, so currently the investigation is still ongoing. I think we should be quite pleased, actually, that the police have been quick to explain they've arrested a white British national. I think we've had historic examples where they've not been quick to identify, and that actually creates a space on social media for people to spread all sorts of, you know, lurid fantasies. So I think it's very good, actually, they've been quick to communicate this. You know, within 24 hours, they've arrested a man and they've told us some basic details about him. So that's good. Now we just have to wait to see if they will charge him.
1: So, I mean, do we think the fact that they announced it, you know, that this was a man they wanted and they arrested him pretty quickly, I mean, it makes you think, were there witnesses? I mean, was there comes out into security cameras? I mean, we don't know, we're speculating, but it was a very, very swift, this is who we're looking for, and then an arrest.
4: Well, I understand she did have security cameras fitted to her property, as many people do these days. The place she lives is very isolated, but I know she was very, very popular on the moor from having spoken to friends who live there. And I, you know, presumably there was evidence given to the police fairly quickly, which has led them to find this man. Clearly, you know, they've arrested someone quickly, which is a good sign.
1: Let's come back to our Aaron and Tom. Tom, we've had some. You said earlier on, Keir Starmer was his words were very good, very strong. Mm. We've had, you know, pretty much all the political parties united in praising Anne and what she was, a life dedicated to her beliefs and politics. What do you make of the way the politicians have reacted today?
6: I'm really pleased that what we've seen is everybody coming together and speaking with one voice about the enormous contribution that Anne made to public life over decades. Mm. And you can be on different sides of the political spectrum and admire that contribution, that dedication to people. And she was a people person.
1: Mm, very much so.
6: You know, it was interesting talking to a former colleague earlier who reminded me that she'd been such a brilliant supporter of us in Northamptonshire, where I had previously been an MP and they'd previously been an MP. Campaigned a few years ago to try and save the local fire station, and she came along, spent time with everybody, made everybody feel valued, ruled out, by the way, going down the fireman's pole. That was a step too far, but you know, had a real
1: laugh. We all have our limits.
6: Exactly, but had a fantastic sense of humour that was really infectious, and was just one of those people who rolled up her sleeves, who grafted, who made time for people. All of those things that I think you want to see in your politicians. And that is the person that we should all remember. And I think the fact that everybody's made a concerted effort today to try and remember her in that way is a credit to our politics. Mm. And it's how our politics should be more of the time. Mm.
1: Mm. Yeah, I mean, Aaron, let's come to you. I mean, sort of like, you know, she was infamously nicknamed because of the way she looked and her feisty attitudes. She was nicknamed Doris Karloff at one point. And I thought, oh, my God, that's going to be so upsetting. And she goes, oh, no, not at all. I just answered the phone. Karloff here. Mm. And that was just what she was and what she did. She never let that get to her.
8: Mm. I think that's very important. If you're in politics, you said earlier, you can't take yourself too seriously, otherwise you're not going to last very long. And obviously she's been around for a very long time, both in national politics and Europe as well. The reason why you're seeing politicians from across the spectrum say the things they're saying, and some of your listeners and viewers out there might be thinking this is just a political class, just saying platitudes, it's very real for them, because they are constantly worried about precisely this happening to them and their colleagues. Mm. It's very, very real. Mm. It's even now getting to the level of councillors and mayors. This is a very real thing. There are live national police operations, for instance, relating to the safety of councillors. Mm. So it's not just vacuous, empty words. This is something they're thinking about constantly. And like we say, it's just speculation as to whether or not it's politically motivated, but it's a live issue right across the political class, and of course it shouldn't be. And, you know, it does tie into what we were saying at the top of this hour with regards to Nigel Farage. I have to say, I've changed my mind on some of this. You know, when he was being milkshaked a few years ago.
1: Yeah, I remember having this debate with you, actually.
8: To me, it was like when Ed Miliband got egged, you know, or John Prescott had a punch-up with somebody. It was part of a very long British tradition of, you might not like it, but it's a democratic culture, and sometimes people overstep a boundary, and you have to accept that. I didn't think the young woman who did that should get a custodial sentence, for instance. But I think now, where something's happening repeatedly, where there's a different context of people doing and saying things which historically we've not seen, certainly over the 20th century, I think you need to take it that bit more seriously. And for him, I mean, I think his security is something that should be taken seriously. I'm not going to talk about, you know, the money that's been allegedly given to him by private individuals and whatnot, but I think the state should certainly be bottom lining that stuff. Mm. If threats are real, then, you know, people who are in public life, they're not in it for the money, generally speaking.
1: No.
8: They need to be looked after.
1: Mm, indeed.
4: I think as well, though, mainstream politicians have contributed to that threat. So Ed Davey a few months ago posted a video on his X where he said that the greatest threat to our national security did not come from Tehran or Moscow. It came from Nigel Farage and other people in Reform. And that is an inherently and incredibly inflammatory thing to say. Similarly, the Prime Minister has given speeches talking about agents of division. The government published a paper called Protecting What Matters, in which they talk very aggressively about people who believe in the English as a nation and saying they are divisive forces threatening our national security. So I think it's slightly hypocritical for some politicians to come out on days like this and act as if they're entirely in favour of unity when they actually do contribute to this.
6: But there also does need to be, I would argue, in our politics a cultural change whereby people consistently call out these sorts of behaviours regardless of whom it's directed at? Because often these things are called out more so when it's someone that you agree with as opposed to someone who you don't.
1: Mm.
6: And that has been one of the things that has frustrated me throughout my time in public life. And I think that there is more that all of us can do, regardless of who threats or intimidation or abuse are directed at. We should be calling it out for what it is, because it's completely unacceptable. And it also has the effect not only of causing great harm to elected representatives and their families and their loved ones, but I also think it has a chilling effect in terms of deterring good people from putting themselves forward for public office. They look at this and they think, why, oh, why would I visit this on my friends and family?
1: Mm. Tom, have you ever had any threats?
6: Yeah, I mean, it's fair to say that all of us, to a sort of greater or lesser extent, have had appalling behaviour directed to us. Threats, people, you know, being very intimidating in the street, right the way through to threats online. I have to say that the worst of it is, generally speaking, directed at female colleagues.
1: Wow.
6: And you see that time and time again. And often, a lot of colleagues are unwilling to share those stories for fear of it escalating and for fear of that attracting more of that sort of behaviour or encouraging more individuals to behave in that way. It is toxic. It is corrosive. It's got to stop.
1: Mm, indeed. OK, let's now talk to a former detective, Chief Superintendent in the Police Service of Northern Ireland, Roy McComb. Roy, thank you so much for joining us. Can I just get your reaction to the awful events of today?
9: I think it's been said throughout your commentary, the loss of a very lovely lady, a lady who gave her entire professional life to public service, who had a series of principles, stood by them, was prepared to debate with the very best, and even if they disagreed with her, they remained friends. And I think that's the testimony and probably the height of our democratic process. And to have someone like that taken from us when they still had, I think, lots to offer, even though they were living in the perhaps the quiet years of their life, I think is once again a tragedy. I mean, this is another one of these very high volume, very high significant investigations that Devon and Cornwall Police are doing. There's so many questions that it is raising, and there's such an appetite for information at this time.
1: Yeah, and as a former detective, chief superintendent, are you impressed with the speed with which the police in Devon and Cornwall have moved on this story?
9: Quite literally at this point, the clock is ticking on the investigation. From the moment that the ambulance service called the police yesterday evening, then you had the police response beginning to tick through. Forensic evidence was being gradually lost. Digital evidence was potentially being lost. The suspect's movements were getting further away from the crime scene. The trail was, in essence, going slower. We always talk about the first 24 to 48 hours of an investigation being so critical, the golden thread of information being gathered. And I think the police should be commended at this time for having arrested someone so quickly. Now, how they came to identify him, how they were able to track him down, how they were able to lay their hands on him will hopefully come out in the coming hours and perhaps days. But I think it should be recognised that we start, as always, with a mystery. How did Anne Widdecombe come to be murdered in the comfort of her own home? And within a relatively short period of time, a person has been arrested and appears from the public commentary from the police that do have a level of confidence in relation to why this person is a suspect in this murder.
1: Mm. I mean, Roy, lots of, as we keep talking about on social media, and there's lots of speculation, there's a vacuum and people are filling it with all sorts of theories. Are you surprised that the police didn't announce anything for a full 24 hours?
9: No, I think they need to be careful. There's always, I think some of your previous commentators have said, there's always that very fine balancing act which shifts over time between what is in the public interest and what is in the need for the police to protect the privacy of an investigation and to make sure you do not prejudice the investigation. And particularly, we hope to see a prosecution down the line. So those are very fine judgments that have to be made by the senior investigating officer and the executive team in Devon and Cornwall Police. I think they reached the point probably at the right time where the information could be released to provide that reassurance and that sort of level of comfort to the wider community in Devon and Cornwall that a person had been arrested. But they've naturally held back a lot of information at this time. I was particularly taken by the fact that, if I think I heard the question correctly, a journalist asked the Assistant Chief Constable, was the person arrested known to police? Mm. And I think the ACC declined to answer that at this point. I think that's a very telling pause in relation to that information. I hope that that information will come out in due course. That may be part of the reason why the police were able to identify the individual and arrest him so quickly.
1: Yeah, Roy, I thought exactly the same thing. Thank you so much for joining us. That's former Detective Chief Superintendent of the Police Service in Northern Ireland, Roy McComb. Thank you so much for joining us. OK, now let's talk to Reform Councillor for Epping and Thaden Boys, Anne May O'Neill. Anne May, thank you so much for joining us. Obviously, Anne was a huge spokesman for the Reform Party and an amazing voice for the party. What do you make of what's happened today?
10: So good evening, Dawn. I mean, I'm absolutely saddened by Anne. She was a huge political inspiration for me as a 20-year-old young person in politics. I remember writing countless amounts of essays about how outspoken she was. She was just absolutely incredible. And something I really admired from Anne was she always took credit in merit. She said, it doesn't matter what you look like, it doesn't matter where you come from. If you deserve to be in a place and you fought to be there, then you deserve to be there and you should speak from the heart. And this really, really just, it really saddens me that this is what we've heard today. Reform are obviously all completely devastated. It's a tragedy. It's a complete tragedy.
1: Anyway, she was a fierce intellect. She studied at Oxford, lived her life on her own, though. I mean, she never married, she never had children. She dedicated her life to her career. What was it about her that you found so inspirational as a younger woman?
10: I just think the way she was just so passionate for what she believed in. As a woman, I'm sure we all can agree that sometimes you feel a bit worried to speak about how you feel in rooms that are filled to be a bit intimidating, but she just gave it to people how she felt and she was wonderful whilst doing it. I mean, I, like I said, during A-levels and even during my degree, she was somebody that I looked up to for just being such an amazing heroine as a woman. And I hope that I can, you know, follow in her footsteps being a young county councillor, because I would dream to be one day like Anne.
1: Oh, I'm sure you will, Annie May. Did you actually get to meet her in person?
10: Yes, so the first time I ever met Anne was at the Reform UK conference last year, and oh my goodness, wasn't she just absolutely fantastic. She gave me the biggest hug, and so I'm actually the face of the Reform UK football kits, and she said, you know, you're not just a footballer, and I said, no, never played football in my life, Anne. we bonded over so many things, and I told her about law and the ECHR, what I was learning during my degree, and we had such a special moment, and I'm so, so disheartened, Dawn. I can't even begin to tell you how much.
1: No, well, you paid a lovely tribute to her. Thanks so much for that, Sarah. Reform Councillor for Epping and Thaden Boys, Annie May O'Neill. And the one of the things I liked about Anne as well was the fact people often criticise, as you just heard there, she's a woman in politics. You're always going to get a much, much harder time than the men, believe me. You do it in most professions, as you know yourselves, ladies. But if you're a woman in politics, you get a much harder time. And Anne, bless her, was, 5'1"? She was tiny. And before she lost a load of weight and did Strictly Come Dancing, she was all sorts of insults. And I remember once she was called ugly, and her response was, well, so what if I'm ugly? There are lots worse things to be. And I think, actually, absolutely nailing. She really, as I said, when she was called Doris Karloff, she'd answer the phone like Karloff here. Great, absolutely fair play to her. And the fact that she was an inspiration to young women in politics, I find particularly impressive as well. And she was a girl's girl. I mean, she was intimidating. Lots of women were scared of her, but she was a girl's girl as well. She was very, very supportive of other women coming through the ranks. So we have David coming back to you. We've heard lots about the actual investigation now, the crime that's going on. As I said, it was an impressive response to Devon and Cornwall Police. And, you know, Devon and Cornwall is one of those lovely areas, and Anne in particular absolutely adored Dartmoor. She loved walking across Dartmoor. I mean, that was what, you know, she loved the animals of Dartmoor. This is not something you think of imagine of happening in places like that.
4: It's not, is it? And I think, and I said it before, I know that she was really loved on the moor from talking to friends who live there. And there's just something, you know, we shouldn't think about this in this way, but I think we sort of expect this kind of violence perhaps in cities. Mm. We don't expect it in peaceful rural villages, very isolated places where, you know, retired ladies want to live out their days walking on the moors. It's particularly horrifying, I think, that this killing has happened to, you know, a woman who's 78. My mother is just a few years older, and I imagine, as you were saying, you know, someone of that age dying in fear and pain is just horrifying.
1: I think, Aaron, you articulate that incredibly well. I mean, the one thing you know, even if you don't have a faith, the one thing we can ask for is a peaceful death. Mm. And the fact that she would have passed in pain and fear, an amazing woman like that, is just heartbreaking.
6: Mm. You wouldn't wish it on anybody. Like I say, maybe 1 in 10 million people. But even then, I mean, I personally wouldn't, but it's completely, I think, odds with just human nature to feel that way. Something as well I'd like to add is that this kind of politician that she was, these iconoclasts that we see in the 1990s, they don't really exist anymore.
1: Mm. No. And
6: it wasn't just the Conservative Party, although I think her and Alan Clark, you certainly don't get Conservative MPs like that anymore.
1: No.
6: But then on the other side, people like Mo Merlam, John Prescott, these were big characters. And I think, you know, it's worth reflecting on how conformist our political culture has become in the time since.
1: Why do you think that is? Why do we not get women like Anne Widdecombe anymore? Why do we not get these big characters?
6: I think part of it, and I actually think it's starting to go the other way again. I think part of it for a long time was social media. But I also think that the parties, the two-party system, which is now breaking up, but, you know, that's what we've had for our lifetimes, the two-party system meant that you could have a range of opinions. That was the point, right? The broad tent. And of course, you'd have someone like Anne Widdecombe. Yes, we're talking about her conservative views, but she was opposed to fox hunting, for instance. In more recent years, somebody like Keir Starmer, or Tory MPs as well, or Tory Prime Ministers rather, they wouldn't really permit that kind of dissent from their leading figures. You know, you'd see on X, if somebody says something bad or tweets something bad, remove the whip. You know, and that's not a healthy place to be, actually, in terms of political culture, because it forecloses the possibility of these kinds of people being in politics. And even if you agree or disagree, say, with Jeremy Corbyn on 95% of things, there's going to be that one thing he's going to make you think. And you need those figures in politics to refine and sharpen your own views on things and to just take a step back and ask if you're right or not. You need those iconoclasts. And I do wonder, you know, we're not producing them like we did, and I think we're all the poorer for it.
1: Yeah, no, absolutely. If you are just joining us, it's 48 minutes past 6 o'clock. We are obviously talking about the horrific murder of Anne Widdecombe today. Her death was announced this morning, and we believed that, you know, it was natural causes. It has been announced this afternoon that she was murdered. A 26-year-old local man is currently under arrest. Shall we have another listen as to what the Prime Minister had to say when he heard this news? Oh, right, OK, we're going to go to that in a minute. Just come back to you quickly, Tom. As we said earlier on, the politicians have been united. The one time our politicians are united is a horror like this. Sometimes I just think, if only our politicians could work together just a little bit more rather than just screaming abuse at one another all the time.
11: Totally, and I think it is something that I often feel, that it takes something like this to happen for people out there in the country to see a different kind of politics. And we've seen terrible things happen to politicians in the past, and a lot of things are said, and then it sort of goes back to how it was before. I hope at some point in the very near future that changes and we see that moderation, that sense of respectability, that considered robust but respectful debate return to our politics.
1: Do you think it will, though? Do you think it will, Tom?
11: It must. And I think, again, thinking back about the sort of things that Anne used to be involved in politics, she was very committed to supporting younger people to get involved. You heard that just then. Fantastic that she'd been so supportive of that young reform councillor in Essex, because we need the next generation to come up into our politics to contribute ideas, to take forward that representation of our communities, to be that engine room of ideas. And she would spend a lot of time in the education centre talking to small groups from schools across the country who'd come to Parliament. And quite often, MPs would only do that when it was school groups from their constituencies.
1: Yeah.
11: But Anne was often making herself available to step into the breach and do that when, for whatever reason, the local MP couldn't be available on that day. And I think, again, it just speaks to the sort of legacy that she leaves behind that should be a bit of a pause for thought for all of those in frontline politics today about what more they can do to try and leave the state of our politics in a better place.
1: Yeah, indeed. And when you say, I mean, she never had children, famously never had children, and was constantly ribbed about, you know, not having a love life, not having a man by her side, maybe being a virgin, speculation about that. But her private side also comes out, and she helped, she did it quietly as well. She didn't boast about it. She helped the sons of the owner of her favourite Greek restaurant up the educational ladder and spent thousands trying to get one of her nephews off of drugs. She really did care about people in a way that sometimes you think some of us have stopped caring. As we said, politicians from across the spectrum have come together and paid tribute to Anne. So let's have a listen to what the Prime Minister had to say.
2: Well, this is really shocking news. And my thoughts, I think all of our thoughts, will be with the family and friends of Anne Widdecombe at this awful time for them. Anne was a distinguished politician over many, many years with many achievements. And it's a huge, huge loss.
1: And also Kemi Badenoch paid tribute as well. Here's what Kemi had to say.
3: I'm stunned. To be honest, I don't really have the words for what has we've discovered has happened. Anne Widdecombe was 78 years old. She was a fun and very feisty person, but she was an elderly person. I don't understand how someone could do something like this. It is a nasty, horrific attack, and I'm just heartbroken thinking about her family. It's one thing when an elderly person dies, but to know that this is that they were killed, I can't imagine what they must be going through. And I understand that the person is still at large. I hope that the perpetrator is caught as quickly as possible so that he is not a danger to anyone else.
1: And while we've been on air, Nigel Farage has issued a statement as well. As soon as we have that, we will bring that to you. But obviously, Anne wasn't just a politician. She also was a reality TV show. I mean, who can figure her doing Strictly Come Dancing? And one of the stories she often told about that was, as you can see on your screens now, she participated on the condition that no attempt was made to restrain or reveal her mountainous bosom, her words, not mine, and that she should not have to dance in heels. And Anton Dubek, her partner in Strictly Come Dancing, has paid a very emotional tribute to her as well. So she had that side, a sense of humour. Tom, I believe you wanted to add something to what you were saying earlier on.
11: Yeah, I mean, Anne's website has got this beautiful quote that they've put on today where it says, and she said, we get one go this side of eternity, one go. Life is not a dress rehearsal. You take opportunities that you'll like and you go for it. That's my philosophy. And I rather think she did give it a blooming good go.
1: I think she did, absolutely.
11: And made a lot of difference to a lot of people's lives.
1: Yes, she did, to the young people that we've heard about as well, and to the people that maybe only know her from Strictly Come Dancing. I mean, but she did that, and she was also in pantomime as well. I mean, she, as I said, I've got that story about the pantomime cow, which was on another TV show. It feels like a world away now. But she, it was very, very funny. And so she did panto, she wrote books. I mean, she was an incredible lady, and as we keep saying, Aaron, I mean, we don't see these likes anymore coming through, do we?
8: No, she was also a person of ideas.
1: Yes.
8: You know, we said it again at the top of the hour where politicians change their spots quite frequently. And I think people like her, and I didn't agree with her on a range of issues, but people admonish people like her for sticking to their principles. I personally prefer that because you know what you're arguing with. It's the sort of wriggly evasion of various politicians who may or may not include the present Prime Minister.
5: that, you know, I don't think necessarily helps. It's good to pin people down where they are, because then you know what you're arguing against, what you're arguing for, how you can refine your own arguments. And like I say, alongside the conformity that I think is really pervasive in the last 15 years, that's something we've lost. Politicians with a deep hinterland, very well read. Again, I think it's partly because of the internet, smartphones and so on. But there are definitely aspects of how she lived her life that, you know, I think are irrefutably good. And we should think about keeping in public life.
11: It's fair to say that she and Tony Benn would have disagreed profoundly on politics.
5: Yeah.
11: But he often used to talk about signposts and weather vanes.
5: Yeah.
11: And Anne was very much a signpost.
1: Mm. Mm. She, I mean, the one thing you can hope that is what has happened to Anne today does make us all think a little bit more about how we talk to other people, David, how we deal with other people. Just show one another a little bit more kindness, maybe? Or am I being naive?
4: I think we're probably being naive. I suspect all these words of kindness from politicians will probably fade in a few days, I'm afraid, and we'll be back to the usual rigmarole. You know, it didn't change after David Amos or Joe Cox's killing. So I suspect we'll be back to business as usual quicker than we'd hope.
1: Isn't that depressing? Isn't that depressing, Tom? The fact that we will move on. We will be, you know, a bit like we did with Joe Cox, who was also an amazing politician. David Amos, an amazing politician. That we forget that how brave you sometimes have to be to go into this public arena and put up with how you're treated. And maybe if we could learn a lesson from this, I mean, I'm not, by the way, saying this is politically motivated. We don't know whether it's politically motivated. But the rhetoric around some of the responses to the murder of a 78-year-old woman is just astonishing.
11: The sort of tone of debate that we so often see does not set the right example for the country.
1: Mm.
11: And I think politicians should lead by example. And politics should be a noble pursuit that is centred around ideas and fundamental respect for one another.
1: Mm.
11: And the fact that we seem to be increasingly losing sight of that is to everybody's detriment.
1: Yeah.
11: It doesn't improve the outcomes. It doesn't improve the state of governance in this country. It doesn't improve how people feel about their politicians and how decisions are made. So there's a massive duty, a massive responsibility to change that culture. Because if we don't, we're going to be all the poorer for it. We won't have answers to the big questions the country faces.
1: Yeah, thank you very much for tonight, gentlemen, and thank you for your company. Okay, I just want to, normally at this time on a Friday night, we'd have Jube's Tavern. And I would just like to raise a glass of whiskey to the memory of an amazing, amazing woman who did so much and has had her life ended in the most horrific way today. In any case, Reform UK leader Nigel Farage has spoken and paid a tribute in the last few moments. Here's what he had to say.
12: Anne Widdecombe was an extraordinary woman, without doubt the best-known female politician in Britain since Margaret Thatcher. Many, many years in the Conservative Party, then she joined me in 2019 in the Brexit Party, was an extraordinary colleague in the European Parliament, then beyond that, into Reform. She reached, of course, way beyond politics with Strictly Come Dancing, Big Brother, her theatre tours. She wasn't just a politician, she was a celebrity. Think about Anne is, she never ever sought popularity. She stood up and fought for what she believed in. A devout Christian and somebody with strong socially conservative views. Perhaps not popular in modern Britain, but that is what Anne believed in. And she could stand on a stage and give a speech. Didn't need prompts, didn't need notes, knew in her heart and her mind what she actually believed. There were times over the years when she and I disagreed. And she never, ever, ever let me get away with anything. But our disagreements would be in private, not in public. And that was Anne. Loyal. She understood that it was a team game and how the whole thing worked. I watched her with drivers, waiters, waitresses. She was kind to everybody. Frankly, this was somebody who gave her life to public service, to fighting for the things that she believed in. She herself would not have harmed a fly. And I'm deeply, deeply upset by the nature of her death. I'm pleased that the police have caught somebody, a 26-year-old man. We don't know what the political motives are, whether they exist at all. Was it a burglary gone wrong? We just don't know. And I'm not going to speculate at this stage. I'm pleased the police are doing their job. Our nation is a much, much poorer place without her. Reform UK is certainly a much worse place without her. I was expecting to see her in Clacton over the course of the next few days. Sadly, that is not going to happen. Rest in peace, Anne, remarkable, principled woman, and a truly dreadful way to die, and a terrible reflection on modern Britain. And I do fear that for anybody in public life, or especially the political space, things have become even more dangerous today.
13: It's 7 p.m. I'm Christopher Hope, and this is GBN Tonight. You've just heard from Nigel Farage speaking as Anne Widdecombe, a prominent reform politician and a former Tory minister, has been brutally murdered. In the past few moments, Devon and Cornwall police have confirmed they've arrested a 26-year-old man on suspicion of murdering the widely respected politician. Westminster is in shock at the loss of such a high-profile figure, well-known to GB News viewers and listeners, and whose appearances on Strictly Come Dancing meant she was widely respected outside and beyond SW1. In the next 2 hours, I'll be bringing you the latest from the scene with our GB News reporter, Jack Carson, as well as reactions from across the political spectrum. Let's recap the latest. What we know is this. A 26-year-old man has been arrested on suspicion of murdering Anne Widdecombe.
0: We can confirm that a 26-year-old man was arrested at an address in Newton Abbot this afternoon on suspicion of the murder of Anne Widdecombe.
13: Devon and Cornwall police had been hunting a white male after the former Tory minister was found dead at her home in Dartmoor, Devon, yesterday morning at the age of 78. At a press conference, Assistant Chief Constable Matt Longman said that a white British man had been arrested at an address in Newton Abbot, a nearby town in Devon, about 25 miles away. He said there was no evidence that the alleged murder was politically motivated and that the death was not being treated as terrorism. The Prime Minister, Sir Keir Starmer, spoke earlier this evening.
2: I think it's very important for us to have in our thoughts the family and friends of Anne Widdecombe, and to be clear, the single most important thing at the moment is that the suspect is apprehended as quickly as possible by the police. And I urge everybody listening or watching this who's got any information at all which may be of assistance to the police to come forward to make sure that someone who is clearly dangerous is apprehended as quickly as possible and the police investigation can proceed on that basis.
13: And Kemi Badenoch, the leader of the opposition, said this.
3: I'm stunned. To be honest, I don't really have the words for what has we've discovered has happened. Anne Widdecombe was 78 years old. She was a fun and very feisty person, but she was an elderly person. I don't understand how someone could do something like this. It is a nasty, horrific attack. And I'm just heartbroken thinking about her family. It's one thing when an elderly person dies, but to know that this is that they were killed, I can't imagine what they must be going through. And I understand that the person is still at large. I hope that the perpetrator is caught as quickly as possible so that he is not a danger to anyone else.
13: Joining me now in the studio is the former Attorney General for the Tory Party, Sir Michael Ellis, as well as my panel, the Associate Comm Editor at the Daily Telegraph, Poppy Coburn, and the former Labour Advisor, Paul Richards. Michael Ellis, to you first. Westminster and the wider British community is shocked by this murder.
14: Shocked, and Chris, and very upset. There are many very upset people across the political spectrum this evening, and actually across the media world as well. She was very popular. I think she wrote for the Daily Express.
13: And GB News, our website.
14: And GB News online. She had appeared on Strictly Come Dancing. She was a media celebrity to younger viewers, and many remembered her as a formidable conviction politician from the 80s into the 90s and into the 2000s. She crossed a wide range of political and non-political interests. But one thing is clear, she was a conviction politician. She was old school. She knew what she believed and she stuck to it. And she never took it personally when people disagreed with her. She didn't take a hateful approach. She was charming by all accounts backstage and in the green room. I know that there's huge concern across the political spectrum about this incident today. I know the Speaker will be very concerned about it, lots of MPs. She was a very intelligent lady, actually, Anne Widdecombe. She studied PPE at Oxford, and she was a keen animal lover, adored her cats. I think, actually, she was the patron of a donkey sanctuary in Devon. She had converted to Catholicism in the 1990s and was a fervent believer in old-fashioned and traditional values, I should say. Many of the modern era would disagree with her, but she took that on straight on, front on, and she didn't mind if she was in a decided minority view in the modern era. She had her views, and she was principled and very much a conviction politician. The manner of her death is heartbreaking, and many people were very fond of her indeed, and there's lots of very upset people in Westminster at the moment and across the country.
13: I mean, she was 78. She lived alone in Dartmoor. She had a cat, Aloysius. You know, she had her views, yeah. But she quit politics in 2010, re-emerged as a star on Strictly Come Dancing. Lambis, you know, she had her views, yeah. But she quit politics in 2010, re-emerged as a star on Strictly Come Dancing.

0: She famously said she liked her own company. She enjoyed her own company, and she was very happy where she was, but she never took herself seriously. I think I'm right in saying that she acted in pantomime.
1: Yes.
0: And she played the part of the evil queen in Snow White. Yes. She didn't mind this image at all.
1: Look at on screen there. She's walking with some donkeys and wearing some form of a Christmas jumper, for those who can't see GB News video.
0: She was a real animal lover. Yeah,
1: she really was. With me also today is Poppy Coburn and Paul Richards. Paul Richards, you know the Labour Party well, but the tributes being paid by people like Sir Keir Starmer shows that in all of politics, you can differ on ideas, can't you?
2: Yeah.
1: But people are trying to make the country better in different ways, and that's where the debate happens. But away from that, violence is never the answer.
2: Well, of course. And I mean, first of all of our condolences go to her friends and family, regardless of wherever you are politically. And this is if it seems as it is to be a horrific murder, then of course that transcends any kind of party political differences. I personally am hugely shocked by this because as the story has developed, it's gone from the sad death of a leading political figure to a terrible tragedy of a murder. And that's gone in a few hours as we've been watching this on television and listening on the radio. So it's got worse in some ways. She was one of those incredibly rare characters in politics, I think, who just transcended being just another politician and became a character, a celebrity, somebody that people have heard of, rather than just the MPs who come and go. And partly that was, to echo Sir Michael's point, it was because she had convictions and she would take up a cause, whether it was the death penalty or whether it was abortion or whether it was animal rights, and then run with that cause, regardless of her own sort of popularity or whether what the prevailing wind was. She, a bit like it was always said, politicians need to be either weather vanes or signposts. And she was a signpost. She didn't go with the wind. She went with her convictions.
1: Which is how politics should be. Although I've seen some pretty inappropriate comments on Twitter about this, which we're going to disregard because that's the different world, isn't it, right?
2: But that's how social media has debased our discourse, though, isn't it? That people feel that they can just say something on social media they would never in a million years say out loud. May the darkest thoughts now become public property. And I think, this is yet another example of people just needing to stop and think about the impact that those words have.
1: We keep saying that, don't we, Poppy Coburn, the police don't think or don't have any evidence to suggest it was politically motivated, no terrorism link. But it is deeply shocking, isn't it?
3: Yeah, it's completely shocking. And I think, we do have to put this in context, even though we still don't know details and we can't speculate. This is at a time of rising concerns about political violence in this country. I know a lot of politicians will be feeling not just devastated because of their relationship with Anne, but also worried for their own safety. And I hope as details come out that some of those worries hopefully can be put to rest. But again, we don't know at this stage. I mean, I remember finding out about this news earlier today. I was in the newsroom and you could just look at people's faces and see the shock, complete shock from people who have known Anne for years, decades, have grown to love her. I actually, my first job was here at GB News. And I remember dealing with her as a producer and she was just a wonderful woman. She was really one of a kind. And for her to lose her life in this most horrific of ways is just, I'm gobsmacked. And I thought Kemi's response to this was really spot on. I mean, I am just shocked. I'm in complete shock. But, moving forward, I imagine we probably will now hear questions about the question of security for people in the public life.
1: But how wide do you throw that security net? That's the question. Right. Because she was obviously not an MP. She was a spokesman for a party which has 8 MPs, Reform UK. I mean, Michael Ellis, is there a story to be taught? Discussion about security of public figures and how wide is that net thrown?
0: Well, we do have to always be alive to the danger to politicians. There's no evidence at the moment. The Assistant Chief Constable of Devon and Cornwall Police has said that what he said at a press conference when asked questions about that they're keeping an open mind about all these things. But look, as a general point, of course, the presence of social media and other elements of political discourse has deteriorated dramatically over the past 10 years. And that causes huge concern to politicians across the political spectrum. But actually, the damage it does is to the nation, because it puts off good people, whether they be left or right, whether they be Labour, Conservative, or anybody else, puts off so many people we never hear about from going into politics, because they say to themselves, I'm not putting my

0: myself through that risk, that personal affront to my family, my friends, my loved ones, and to myself. And that's damaging to the whole country. So, yes, politicians will be concerned about that, and Mr. Speaker, Sir Lindsay Hoyle, will no doubt be fielding lots of calls at the moment about this issue. But we should emphasise, there's no evidence at the moment that that is what's happened in this case, and it would be idle to speculate. What we do know is that Anne Whittam, of course, was a famous individual, known and liked by many. And people who knew her, yes, they knew that she was a strident conviction politician. Many had different views to her, but they respected her, they liked her. She never took it personally. She'd be friendly afterwards and shake hands. None of the modern stuff we hear about now where people just are hating on each other. She would actually have a laugh afterwards.
1: And what we don't know, Paul Richards, is whether her public profile was a factor in this, or whether it was a burglary gone wrong, whether someone was trying to get into a home and she fought back, as you might expect Anne Whittam to do so.
2: Yeah, and it's pointless to speculate until we know. I mean, it could be any and all of the different options there. I was on the floor of the House of Commons chamber about 6 hours ago, showing somebody around, and there are plaques to fallen MPs. You know, on your left, you've got David Amos, and on the right, you've got Joe Cox, and behind you, you have Airy Neave. And it just does remind us that some people do pay the ultimate price for a role in politics and a role in public life. I mean, it is mercifully rare that we have those kinds of political assassinations, and the police have said this is not what this is.
1: Yes.
2: But it does remind us that we are lucky that we do have a culture where it's not common. However, it does raise questions about security of public figures, because if it is somebody known to her, then, and that will come out in due course, then that does raise those sorts of questions.
1: Indeed. I mean, she had CCTV cameras. She says she put them in Poppy Coburn to look after her gnomes. She's worried her gnomes might be taken. That's classic kind of joking about a serious issue, of course. But that's how she was. I mean, across the kind of Tory, right-wing Tory reform family, she would be deeply missed.
3: Yeah, I think you could, again, in Kemi's statement, you could kind of see that, where she's saying, look, she used to be a Conservative, she was in the Conservative Party for decades, but when she crossed over to reform, she almost kind of put her arm around and said to reform figures as well, I know you will also be, you know, suffering from this loss. And you could see that with Nigel Farage's statement too. You know, this is something that does transcend political boundaries. You know, we have these arguments every day, right? We're always arguing with each other about the future direction of politics in this country, but it's in these moments, really tragic moments, that it reminds you what's really important.
0: Poppy's absolutely right, and both Kemi and Nigel have lost a friend.
1: Yeah.
0: And, you know, politics has lost a key figure, and that transcends everything.
1: And Paul Richard, I mean, I think he's struck, I think, all politicians at this, isn't it? Has Andy Burnham's given a statement out, Keir Starmer summoned the cameras to check his, to do an on-camera statement. I think there's always that background feeling about pressure, what might happen next, I think.
2: Well, the thing that people don't quite get, I think, is that a lot of politicians do get on behind the scenes, and certainly in Parliament, but also in the green rooms of shows like this, people just have a nice relationship. And then
1: is that a worry, though? Because some people on Twitter say, that's all the mainstream parties, all the best pals, agree, they should be fighting all the time. That's what the social media says.
2: No, not at all. I mean, I think it's about professionalism and courtesy and respect and decency and some of the things we need in our politics. And you can have a robust argument with people with whom you have disagreements, but then have a perfectly pleasant conversation. And of course, Anne used to do that. She was a perfectly pleasant person behind the scenes, and as robust as anybody in public. And that was one of her great strengths. And indeed, I would say the fact that she defected to Reform UK is a sign of the fact that she had such strong convictions. She could have quite happily, I'm sure, just lived out the rest of her political life in the Conservative Party, probably elevated to the Lords, been a grandee, but her beliefs led her down the path that she took.
1: Because she was with the Brexit vote in 2016.
2: Yeah, exactly that. You know, she could have gone for the easy life, and she didn't. She went for the hard choices that her convictions led her down.
1: I think that Brexit choice called her back from Widdicombe's Rest, which is the name of her house, of course. And of course, by then she had recorded Come Dancing. Nigel Farage says it's a terrible reflection on modern Britain. On his video posted on Twitter, he said he feared things had become even more dangerous for those in public life, Poppy Coburn.
3: Mm. Well, exactly. I mean, that's what I brought up, this feeling of politicians and the perception of public safety. And of course, I assume you can't isolate Nigel Farage's statement from the kind of fracas he's been having the last week over Sky News, and whether or not there have been invasion of his privacy, his daughter's privacy, and of course the question of his security payments, whether or not he's getting security provided for by the state, which has been an ongoing argument that he's been speaking about for years. You know, again, it's too early to actually say what's happened in the case of Anne Widdecombe, but these are questions that people will be asking.
2: It's true, isn't it? I mean, all MPs get death threats on a regular basis.
1: Yeah, but we don't talk about them, Paul.
2: We don't, do we? But we should, you know. They all have panic buttons, they have close protection, they have the whole panoply of security.
1: If we talk about it, we encourage it.
2: Yeah, it's true.
1: I've known quite a lot about what Nigel Farage has been put up with, or some of it anyway, and we don't talk about it for a reason.
2: There's so many MPs, even MPs you haven't heard of, you know, have to go through this of having, you know, reinforced glass and fireproof
0: doors
2: and all of that.
0: That's absolutely right. And by the way, female MPs in particular get huge amounts of the most horrific abuse and threat, often directed at their children and things of that sort. But yes, MPs do get a lot of that. And, you know, it is very, very difficult. And we have to address this issue. Now, you know, we don't know what's happened in this case, and the police would not want us to speculate. What would be helpful, of course, if anyone thinks that they have any information, to provide that to the police, of course, and in the Devon area, that would be obviously very useful, because sometimes people don't realise they may have a snippet of information that seems absolutely worthless, but might actually be a missing jigsaw piece. So people in the area who may know something should definitely notify the local police force. But what I think is, this is a moment where, you know, we do have some collegiality in politics in this country, where we can say to each other, you know, we can put an arm around each other and say this is something that we can't tolerate.
1: Well, I've been here before. I knew David Amos. I knew Joe Cox, not as well as David Amos, but I knew these people, and then they're killed.
0: Yes.
1: I mean, we don't know whether that's
0: whether that's happened in this case. But Anne, because Anne was a celebrity figure, a well-known figure, it's understandable to speculate about that. It's not clear that that's what's happened yet in this case, but Devon and Cornwall police have clearly arrested an individual. There'll now be some time limits involved before they can take
1: action. I mean, you're a former Attorney General. What happens next then? This individual is arrested, he's been questioned now, one would imagine.
0: Well, as a general rule, the police can detain someone for 24 hours before they need higher authority, but then they can go further if they get permission from magistrates to extend a detention period for 48 hours, 72 hours, and so on. But eventually, speaking generally, not about this case, in any case, they can extend up to a certain limit. 96 hours, I think, is the absolute top end outside of terrorism cases. If they don't charge, they have to then release and even release pending charge. But whether that will apply in this case, we'll have to just wait and see.
1: Paul Richards, I mean, Anne Widdecombe was planning a speech at the Reform Conference in September. Mm. She was planning a new campaign. She was the party's Immigration and Justice Minister. She was 78 years old, but she behaved like a 58-year-old person, didn't she? That's what we need in our public life.
2: She was somebody absolutely remarkable for her energy and her enthusiasm for her causes, of course. Whenever she appeared on GB News from home, I was always struck by the fact she appeared in front of a library of Hansards, the parliamentary record. And so she lived and breathed politics all her life. And even in her own home, she had that library of, the parliamentary record.
1: Yeah, the Hansards
2: on the wall. And, you know, that was the marker for her. And something about her, which I'm sure will come out in the obituaries, is her Roman Catholic faith, because we sort of, again, don't really talk about faith much in politics in our country. But she was a convert from Anglicanism to Roman Catholicism. And a lot of her political causes were motivated by that moral imperative for Catholicism.
0: That's right.
1: Well, that faith was deeply held, wasn't it, Poppy Coburn? She converted, I think, publicly, I think, from Christian, from Anglican faith to
0: In the 90s.
3: Yeah, so she was an old style of politician, and I mean that as a complete compliment. I mean, she was totally convicted in her beliefs. I think a lot of people get very frustrated at modern politicians because they think they're like weather vanes. You know, they swing in whatever direction they think is going to be popular now in the next couple of years. That was not Anne Widdecombe, but that actually made her much more loved.
0: I'll just say quickly, she actually got a papal honour in 2013. I think it was the Order of St. Gregory.
1: Yes.
0: Awarded from the Vatican.
1: And knighted, I think, even though she was a woman.
0: Was it? Yeah.
1: Michael Addis, thank you for staying with us, of course. Paul Richards too, and Poppy Coburn. It'd be fantastic and a wonderful tribute to Anne Widdecombe. Let's remind ourselves now of what the Prime Minister, Sir Keir Starmer, said early today from Chequers.
4: Well, this is really shocking news. And my thoughts, I think all of our thoughts, will be with the family and friends of Anne Widdecombe at this awful time for them. Anne was a distinguished politician over many, many years with many achievements, and it's a huge, huge loss. I've spoken to the Chief Constable this afternoon about the details, and I think this is really important, that this is a moment where we rise above any political differences, the political divide, and say the single most important thing at the moment is that all of us and the public help the police identify the individual suspected and make sure he's arrested as quickly as possible. He's clearly dangerous, and I implore everybody who's got any information in relation to him to help the police with their inquiries, get him into police custody. To that end, I've spoken to the Speaker of the House, I've spoken to the Leader of the Opposition, I've spoken to Nigel Farage as the Leader of Reform, and I've spoken to Andy Burnham to urge everybody to come together at a moment like this and to urge everybody to help the police. But go back to where I started, my thoughts are very much with the family and friends of Anne Widdecombe, a distinguished politician over many, many years.
1: So, Keir Starmer there, making quite clear, Mike Gladys, he spoke to Kevin Baynott and Nigel Farage. It's a time when these parties come together.
0: Yes, I thought that was a good statement from Keir Starmer there, showing leadership. And Kemi Badenoch also gave a very moving statement, which you've shown on here on GB News. But I think this is a moment where the Prime Minister is expected to call round those who are involved in this matter, and he's done that, and that does show the sort of mature politics that we do expect from our politicians in this country at a moment like this. There are a lot of people, as I was saying earlier, who are very upset about this incident, both in the media world, the celebrity world. She was she had such a joie de vivre. You know, she, Giles Brandreth has spoken about her. You know, there's not many people that cross into those different worlds, you know, where they can be spoken about with affection from politicians, not only across the political spectrum, many of whom would have vehemently disagreed with almost everything that she said, but still respect her for her views, know that she was a conviction politician of the first order, and then she moves into another world at a mature age in the media world, goes dancing, doesn't mind being filmed in a way. You know, she was quite self-deprecating. Yes. You know, she knew that she wasn't in the first flush of youth. She didn't pretend to be something.
1: She couldn't care less.
0: Care less, and people said things about her, and she didn't say, you know, I mean, I heard someone saying earlier that the one of the tabloid newspapers had called her Doris Karloff at some point.
1: Because she used to have quite a pudding bowl haircut, and then I remember vividly, when she went to opposition, she suddenly dyed it like that colour now, brown on screen, and put a party in it, and it was like she was transformed as a person.
0: So. But she, you know, she apparently she would answer the phone, Doris speaking, you know, I mean, she didn't sort of get offended by it, she just jumped into it, you know.
1: I think we may have Tory MP Anna Firth on the line, or not quite yet. Okay, Paul Richards. I mean, she shows how you can reinvent yourself, I think, after being this kind of prisons minister under Michael Howard, and saying something of a night
2: which
1: undermines him completely.
2: Yeah, she had a turn of phrase, didn't she? I mean, she knew how to capture that public mood or the media attention. But the thing about her reinvention, though, she's not like a Portillo who left politics and became a media television celebrity. As you say, she remained a front bench spokesperson for her party. She was gearing up to make a big political speech in a few weeks' time.
1: Why not?
2: She used the celebrity as the permission to be heard, but she never lost sight of her own political convictions.
1: Just Poppy quickly.
3: Yeah, no, I mean, I was just going to say for Anne Widdecombe, she wasn't just a fan of the older generations, the younger generations loved her too. We'll never forget that iconic video of her on Strictly Come Dancing, almost seeing to be pulled across the dance floor, which I adored. And also something that's been lost that she said was so funny. She compared the rapper Jay-Z to a toilet cleaning product. But when you think of it, Jay-Z does sound an awful lot like Silly Bang or something like that. She had a real turn of phrase.
1: Stay with us. Thank you, Poppy Cooper. And of course, Paul Richards and Sir Michael Ellis. Joining me now is the former Tory MP, Anna Firth. Anna, thank you for joining me. We're trying to pay tribute also to Anne Widdecombe, as well as reflect the gravity of what happened today. You, of course, succeeded Sir David Amess in your seat in 2022, didn't you, after he was murdered, Southend West. This must have brought back awful memories from that time for you, as well as losing, of course, Anne Widdecombe from politics.
5: Oh, Absolutely, Chris. Exactly that. Everyone here is reeling. We just cannot believe it. We're devastated, frankly, because David and Anne were such fantastic friends. You know, they were real muckers in the House of Commons. They would stay up all night in order to be first in the queue for various debates. David eventually got Anne's room and sort of bequeathed her wonderful room with a balcony on Parliament Square to David. They were such good friends, and we just cannot believe that the same thing, not obviously quite the same thing because we understand there's no political motive, but almost the same thing has happened to Anne as happened to David. It's horrendous.
1: I should be clear on that, Anna. The police say they don't know about a political motive. We don't know there is no motive until the police say so we need to be cautious there. But yeah, I mean, she was someone who served the Tories with distinction, and whatever your politics are, she believed in Brexit. That brought her back from the Strictly Come Dancing floor in 2016. And then, of course, she gave, I would say, political heft to this very green, very new party called the Brexit Party, founded in February 2019 by Nigel Farage, and then won the European elections in May 2019.
5: Well, she certainly did, didn't she? You know, and who can forget her speech in the European Parliament, where, you know, she absolutely harangued the opposition and showed that in her early 70s, she was every bit as good, if not, frankly, head and shoulders above all the other politicians in that place. And you know, what I liked about her so much was that she was a woman in a man's world when she went into Parliament, but she wasn't fazed by that in the slightest. She believed in meritocracy. She believed that you know, women should be judged on exactly the same basis as men. And in fact, she'd probably be one of those women who felt that taking on a man was probably easier than taking on another woman. But what I loved about her were her self-effacing downs. You know, when Louis Theroux interviewed her after her doing Strictly and said she thinks she should consider a makeover, and she said, makeover, why on earth should I? And he said, well, you know, politics is all about image now. And she said, no, it's not. Politics is about substance. Now, you know, it's a shame it's not more about substance.
1: Well, yeah, I mean, quite right, because she believed in the idea, the argument, and she was keen to make that argument, wasn't she? And she really invited people to go to where she was. She wasn't going to move from her politics, believing in Brexit, a firm borders policy, tough on crime, and so it goes on. And she was really just invited people to go towards her. But she equally, outside, away from the debating chamber, she would shake hands. She was decent and kind to so many people.
5: Oh, absolutely. And even when she was pelted with an egg and somebody said, you know, are you all right? And she said, I'm fine. I'm used to pretty much every missile of protest. You know, she took the view that in public life, you are going to face confrontation. And as long as people are civil, obviously egg throwing isn't civil, but as long as people are civil, as long as they are prepared to listen and argue and debate, then, you know, pretty much anything goes. She couldn't stand any form of identity politics. And, you know, the last time, I remember the last time I saw her was about 2 years ago. Well, I saw her in person, just along the road from where I'm sitting now, where she kindly came down to Leon C here, and she unveiled our statue on the seafront to Sir David. You know, she spoke brilliantly and movingly to everybody. And then we went back to Lady Julia's flat afterwards for you know, a cup of tea, and you know, we got into a huge political debate about this and that and the other. Yes. And it, you know, it's just such great fun. You know, she was just an icon. You know, she's a one-off. She was a one-off.
1: She really was. Katie Amos has issued a statement, of course, to David's daughter, describing her eulogy for her father at Westminster Cathedral and the compassion she offered us in the days and months that followed, reflecting the very best of her character, warm, principled and unwavering in her support for those she cared about. Anne's friendship made a great deal to my father, that's Sir David Amos, and her words brought comfort to so many who loved him. I mean, as things stand, Anna Firth, we don't, there's not known to be any political motive behind this, but that is what I think has shocked politicians to their core today, isn't it? Because the concern that this threat to the MPs' lives is always there.
5: You know, that's not what has shocked me, Chris. What has shocked me is that she was a 78-year-old, quite frail lady. I mean, she was feisty, and you know, she could broadcast anywhere and debate anyone. But she, you know, she did have a bit of a problem with one of her knees. So she was, you know, a 78-year-old lady. She deserved to be treated with utmost respect and kindness. You know, not just because of being 78, but okay, for the service that she'd given our country. And I find it despicable that anyone should assault a 70-year-old, 8-year-old lady on her own in her home.
1: Absolutely. Anna Firth, thank you for joining us today. Thank you for that contribution. Back in the studio, I'm joined by the former Tory Attorney General Sir Michael Ellis, and my panel, the Associate Comment Editor at the Daily Telegraph, Poppy Coburn, and the former Labour advisor, Paul Richards. You heard it there from Anna Firth, Sir Michael Ellis. I mean, she is deeply respected and loved.
0: She was an extraordinary woman, and she was a consequential politician. She wasn't a weather vane. She was someone who had convictions and stuck by them, even when those convictions were highly unfashionable or were controversial. And, you know, at one point she was one of the few conservative politicians of the decade in the 1980s and 1990s who was against fox hunting, for example. She was somebody who believed in what she believed in. And she could be in a room of 100 people, and if she was the only one who believed that, she wouldn't modify her views. I think it's fair to say she had her principles. She wasn't a hypocrite. She had the courage of her convictions. That's the main thing.
1: Paul Richards, surely, Michael Ellis, you're from the left of politics, Michael's from the right, but you're on the same page.
2: Well, I think that's right. And I think we all admire those politicians that do stick to their guns. And the ones that history remembers are the ones often who do stand out against the crowd. We don't remember the salmon swimming with the shoal, but we remember the ones coming in the other direction. And that's okay. What she was.
1: Paul Richards and Poppy Coburn, back to you in a second. And also to Michael Ellis, thank you. A pause now to bring you some good news. GB News understands that the King and Queen have hosted the Duke and Duchess of Sussex with Prince Archie and Princess Lilibet, their children, at Highgrove House this afternoon. Joining us now is GB News' Royal Correspondent, Cameron Walker. Cameron, this is really welcome news.
6: I think it certainly will be for royal watchers out there, Chris. Good evening to you. Yeah, this is the first time that the King has actually met his granddaughter and grandson from Prince Harry's side of the family since the late Queen's Platinum Jubilee all the way back in June 2022. And if you were to ask me on Monday afternoon whether I thought this meeting would take place, I would have told you absolutely no chance. And then by Tuesday, when the King had publicly attacked one of the King's council judges following that High Court judgment in his case against the Mail, I would have thought absolutely not again, because it would have put the King in quite a constitutionally difficult position. Nonetheless, the King has privately hosted the Duke and Duchess of Sussex, who's flown in with the two children from their holiday home in Europe, we believe, to Highgrove House in Gloucestershire, the King's private house in Highgrove in Gloucestershire, with the Queen present as well, which I think is quite significant. Harry and Queen Camilla have not exactly been on the best of terms ever since the publication of Harry's memoir, A Spare, back in 2023. I think at the cast of this really is a family. Forget the fact they're members of the royal family. The King is, 77 years old now. He's undergoing cancer treatment. He's been desperate to see his grandchildren for a long time, who clearly live in California and don't come back to the UK very often. There's been quite a lot of security concerns. But Harry clearly saw it was the right time to host kind of a private family tea. And for the avoidance of doubt, the information I've been given came from palace sources. So from within Buckingham Palace, rather than a source close to the Duke and Duchess of Sussex, which again is quite significant. This is the King and the King's staff wanting this information out there, that he is willing to host his youngest son and his wife and the two children in Highgrove in the private house that they have there.
1: Well, And Cameron Walker, what do you think the King may have said to his youngest son? I mean, it's been a very, very difficult week. He's got a very big legal bill from his failed legal action against Associated Newspapers. I mean, it's a welcome arm round the shoulder, I'd imagine.
6: Yeah, I think it probably will be, Chris. You know, it's been such a tricky week, I think, from all sides. Lots of briefings, lots of counter-briefings going on too. I mean, no to be the fly on the wall, we can't say for certain what would have been discussed. I think with the children present, I think it's highly unlikely they would have gone into security issues and the mail case. And in fact, I suspect even a prerequisite of the meeting may have been, let's not discuss your case against the mail, and let's not discuss any of the security concerns. Let's just speak as a family. But of course, I'm speculating. I think, you know, it's a chance for very young grandchildren to meet their grandfather, really, for the first time in almost 4 years, one that's now, you know, continuing cancer treatment even till to this day, and one which lives the complete other side of the Atlantic. So I think from, you know, Harry and Meghan's perspective, you know, King Charles meets Prince George, Princess Charlotte and Prince Louis. That's Prince William and Catherine's children on a regular basis. You know, it's something different.
1: Well, Cameron Walker, really good news, I think, for that troubled family. Thank you for joining us today with that update. Back to the news now of the murder, unbelievably, of Anne Widdecombe. Joining me now is the former Tory MP, Nigel Evans. Nigel Evans, you knew Anne Widdecombe. Your thoughts, please.
7: It's hard to get my head around what has this happened, Chris. The tragic murder of Anne Widdecombe. As you heard from Anna Firth, it was only 5 years ago when Anne gave the eulogy at David Amos's funeral, and yet 5 years on, we now suspect that Anne has been murdered. It's the Conservative family, Chris, are in deep mourning today for the loss of one of their own. And in fact, it's the world of politics too, are paying tribute to Anne and her contribution to British politics over decades. It's wonderful to listen and read some of the messages that are coming from people of all political persuasions, even those on the left who are saying, I never agreed with a word that Anne ever said, but nonetheless, we respect the fact that she gave a huge contribution to the British political scene over many, many years.
1: Quite right. And you knew her, of course, back in the 90s in her pomp when she was the prisons minister. I mean, and she had a complete transformation from that kind of dark pugging bowl haircut. Unkind critics called her Doris Karloff, which she, I think, I understand, slightly embraced later on. But then she dyed her hair in opposition, had a parting, and she was transformed. And she became, you know, someone who was able to take the mickey out of herself in a very British way. And she even turned up on Strictly Come Dancing.
7: Yeah, well, you just heard from Michael Ellis that she is not a weather vane. So she never did anything for applause or for congratulations from the public. She did things for herself. She believed in her beliefs, and I believe a lot of that came from her deep faith, her religious faith, which, as we know, she converted in the early days. I think it was 1993 when she converted to Catholicism. She believed that the Church of England had left her. And then, of course, she left the Conservative Party because she felt similarly that the Conservative Party had left her too. But as I say, she was a compass. It's a rare thing to have that in these days of flip-flop politics, when people start, you know, on with one policy and like a few days later, then they reverse that policy because they think it's unpopular. But she never did things for popularity. She did things because she felt they were right. And I remember, Chris, on a personal note, when I was going through my darkest day, when I had a trial, as you may remember, and my solicitor said, can you get some letters of recommendation from people who really know you well? And so the character reference that I needed, I looked at it and I thought, I'm going to ask Anne Widdecombe. And Anne had no hesitation whatsoever in writing a glowing letter on my behalf. And I was incredibly grateful. You know, she never even questioned it. She did it straight away. And it was because of her steadfastness. This is one of the reasons, you know, that when Michael Martin, as Speaker of the House of Commons, stood down during the expenses scandal, which you will remember. It was very sudden. Me and Mark Pritchard were in the back of a taxi, and I said, how about Anne Widdecombe? Why can't we get her to become Speaker of the House of Commons? Now, at that stage, she'd already announced that she was standing down from the House of Commons at the next election. And she was a bit reticent to begin with, and then she started to warm to the idea, and we got a full campaign going. I think it was sad for Parliament that she never actually became Speaker, because she would have kept order like nobody else.
1: The Speaker we never had. Of course, that would be no John Bercow in that chair. Imagine that. Goodness gracious me.
7: Well, also, I've got to say one thing, that when the Pope did come to the House of Commons, John Bercow was Speaker. Anne was sitting sort of towards the back and to the side, and John directed the Pope to Anne in order that they could have a few private words together. Well, it couldn't be more public, could it? But nonetheless, I thought it was a lovely thing for John to have done, so that the Queen could meet the Pope. I think it was great.
1: And she was so a well-known Roman Catholic, of course. Nigel Evans, thank you for joining us tonight on GBN Tonight. Thank you. Joining me now is Labour MP and Chair of the Red Wall Caucus, Joe White MP. Joe White, thank you for joining us. I don't know if you knew Anne Widdecombe. I think you entered politics sometime after she left it. But did you ever come across her?
8: No, our paths never crossed. My husband is a Lord Mayor. I'm sure their paths have crossed, and I'm sure he has many tales to tell. But I am deeply saddened by her loss today. Whenever we lose a politician in this way, it's tragic, and it's frightening that we're in a world where these events like this happen. So my thoughts are with her family and her friends and her colleagues in who served with her in Parliament. It's a very, very sad day indeed.
1: Andy Burnham, the Prime Minister-to-be, has tweeted in the past hour, "This is terrible news. Anne Widdecombe brought conviction, wit and personality to public life over many years. My thoughts are with her family and friends. I hope her killer is brought to justice as quickly as possible and faces the full force of the law." Andy Burnham there, I think, meeting the moment of what's happened. He, of course, is on the cusp of taking over, replacing Sir Keir Starmer. I imagine on Monday, when MPs return, he will go past that number, which will stop anyone else standing against him. Has he got it in him? I mean, when you're the Prime Minister, so much comes at you. You can have all these great ideas of connecting the country, dealing with the small, the HMO issue, all the issues which bother your constituents in Bassetlaw. But has he got it in him, do you think, to meet the moment as a Prime Minister?
8: Will certainly be the biggest challenge of his life. I think we have a benefit because he's previously served in government, so he's coming back into government, having that experience of being the mayor of Greater Manchester, and I think that experience has changed his politics and his philosophy about how we do things. So he has a very, very clear view. He did that big speech a week last Monday where he's very, very clear that he wants to see good growth in every postcode and hope in every heart. And I think that's a tremendous ambition. I want to see him get his feet under the table very, very quickly and get to work on all those issues you just mentioned.
1: And Joe, we're looking on screen now at that statement from Andy Burnham in the past hour. He's been appointed without a vote of your colleagues, certainly your colleagues in the party. There's no vote of party members, no vote of us in the electorate. Do you worry this coronation doesn't look very democratic to the wider country?
8: So we were elected on a manifesto. Andy has already committed that the way he'll work and what he'll do, we will remain committed to delivering on our manifesto. You know, I went around knocking as many doors as I could in the general election, and what people were telling me, that they were voting for Labour and they're voting for change and voting for hope, which is very much the message that Andy Burnham has been his platform since he stood in Makerfield. So I don't think there's going to be that big shift. The fact that so many MPs went into the tiny room in the Parliamentary Labour Party to cast their nomination vote on Thursday, gives that sense of unity and sense of purpose. I've just come from one of my Labour Party branch meetings in Bassetlaw, And they're very, very united that they want to see him as the next Prime Minister of the United Kingdom. And I am supporting him with the confidence of my local members.
1: Has he told you what his plans are when he takes over as our Prime Minister a week on Monday? There's talk of him doing a tour around the country, going to the four nations of the United Kingdom, almost introducing himself to them.
8: That's entirely appropriate for him to do. I'm certainly not in his confidence of what his plans are. And that's the thing about the way he has been working. There has been very, very little gossip, very, very little leaks. And it switches me off when you have people talking behind their hands about what's going on and giving out little snatches of what they believe is happening, because it sends people like you, Chris, into spirals of guesswork, which sends
1: like
8: the country
1: me.
8: Off in... Yes, people like you.
1: Don't blame me, Joe White. It's in terms of the issues on his in tray. Monday could see Shabana Mood bring in measures to try and deport a grooming gang's rapist back to Pakistan. You've got colleagues in your party, 80 MPs, who don't want Shabana Mood's crackdown on immigration to go ahead. What would you say to them? Because I think the ideas which Shabana Mood is pushing forward, it does chime with our viewers and listeners at GB News.
8: Chimes with my constituents as well, and with Andy Burnham's constituents, because we've got very, very similar demographics. And I've been out today talking to my local residents, and they're telling me their number one issue is stopping those small boats and dealing with asylum seekers. Andy Burnham certainly heard it. He, when he did his speech after his election 3 weeks ago, he talked about dealing with HMO Britain. That's where his very lines. I believe we can do this through the delivery of Shabana Mahmood's promises and commitments in the bill that we're going to be putting through Parliament on Monday. I will be speaking in support of it. What we see, my constituency, is things in black and white, and they want fairness. So we want a system that where we stop the boats, when people have been given asylum, that they pay for the costs of that, whilst they're staying here, and the processing of their claim. They're expected to work, but also if they're here, their entitlement to be here should be reviewed every 3 years, because it's safe for them to return to their country, and they should be thinking about how they go back and rebuild the country that they came from.
1: I take it you want Shabana Mood to stay on as Home Secretary, given that, Joe White.
8: Most certainly.
1: Okay, Joe White, thank you for joining us. Thank you for joining us today on a difficult night in politics, but thank you for joining us to look ahead to Andy Burnham becoming Prime Minister. Thank you. Back in the studio now, I'm joined by the former Tory MP, Shailesh Vara, the former Attorney General, Sir Michael Ellis, one of my panel, of course, Poppy Coburn from The Telegraph, and the former Labour adviser, Paul Richards. Shailesh Vara, thank you for coming in. You knew Anne Widdecombe.
9: Yes, I was fortunate to get to know Anne before I got elected. In 2005, and she was an absolute force, a formidable individual. She had her strong views, but the wonderful thing about it was that when you spoke with her, if she disagreed with you, she was honest, I don't agree with you, but she also always gave you the reasons. Mm. And there were times, I remember in the preparation for the 2001 election, she was preparing the Law and Order manifesto section, the Law and Order section for our manifesto. And I was part of the team. And we'd be sitting there, and she'd listen carefully to the views that others gave. If she didn't agree with them, she said no, and she explained why. But what was also important is that when she liked what you said or agreed with you, she worked with you and said, I like that, let's work on it, explain more, and so on. But, you know, I have very many fond memories, and one of them is that, or two of them particularly, is that she came to a fundraiser for me in 2001 when I was a candidate in Northampton South, where unfortunately I didn't get in. But she came to this fundraiser and she brought this pile of books. And, you know, she did the after-dinner speech, the Robert Chicken Circuit, as you know only too well. And she was forceful, standing ovation. And afterwards, the books ran out. Everybody wanted copies. People were not buying one copy, but they were buying copies for themselves, their mothers, their friends, whatever, so on. And so we had to take a list down of all the people for whom she would sign books. But the other thing I have is that when I first got elected, she came up to me in the division lobby when we had the first vote, massive hug. And she was so warm and effusive. And the reason was that, you know, that was the time when the Tory party had no ethnic minority MPs. And so I got there, Britain's first Hindu MP, yeah. Tory party's ethnic minority, along with Adam O'Free. And she was so pleased that the Tory party was changing. So whilst everyone is talking about Anne's strong views, she was also a modernist in the sense that she realised that, you know, the
1: you
9: world
1: needs to represent
9: change.
1: Modern Britain.
9: Absolutely.
1: And you were that. You were the physical example of that.
9: Absolutely. And she was so delighted, you know. And then thereafter, in the many years that we were working together, during the votes, we'd often sit on the little benches that exist in the place where we vote. Mm. And we'd sit there and exchange various comments and views.
1: Oh, I mean, Michael, as you heard that there, you were smiling away next to Charles Ishvara. Yeah. I mean, you know,
0: it's quite remarkable, really, the force of nature that Anne Widdecombe was. She, you know, many politicians have a certain air, they suck the oxygen out of a room when they have their convictions and their views. But Anne was exceptional.
1: Yes, and Charlotte, your last word to you before we go to the break. Yes, you were deeply missed.
9: Oh, absolutely missed. And, you know, she was somebody who, as Michael says, could come into a room and you knew there was presence there. And when she spoke with absolute conviction. And she wasn't afraid to say things that needed to be said. A lot of politicians are worried about how's this going to look in the media? Yeah. What's this going to do for my image? She would say it as it was.
1: She believed this stuff.
9: It did. And you know, whilst she left the Tory family a few years ago, nevertheless, she was a Tory through and through. And I think it's right that the whole political spectrum today, irrespective of your politics, is paying respect to a formidable
1: Charlotte Farrar, thank you for coming in and joining us. Michael, I'll stay there too. Thank you for both coming in. And of course, my panel, Paul Richards and Poppy Coburn, thank you. Now, the list of candidates in that have announced their intention to stand for the upcoming Clapton by-election are, we understand, the following. Count Binface, the Count Binface Party, Nigel Farage, Reform UK, Kai Stephen, British Democrats, Adam Akilip, the Forward Party, Ollie Granger, Independent, Lawrence Fox, Reclaim Party, Mark Berger, Independent, Piers Corbyn, Independent. There we are, that was quick. Stay with us for the news and the sad news about Anne Widdecombe.
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11: Good evening. Yes, it's time for your latest weather update from the Met Office here on GB News. It's the weekend. It's going to be hot and sunny for most places, but a couple of shifts in our weather patterns. It will be cloudier across Scotland and not quite so hot across parts of eastern England. High pressure is still in control. We've got this weather front sitting through the areas of high pressure. That's been making for some wet conditions across northern Scotland today, and that rain could pep up overnight, particularly over northeastern parts of Scotland. Bit of damp and drizzly weather at times for Northern Ireland. Some of that light rain will work through the central belt into southern Scotland as well. Most of England and Wales dry. A bit misty in eastern parts of England. A warm, humid night across the south. Temperatures may stay up above 20 Celsius in Cardiff. A bit more of a breeze blowing tomorrow across the south. And it will be a bit of a grey start across parts of East Yorkshire, Lincolnshire, down across East Anglia. That cloud will burn away inland, but it may stick around on some coast. Plenty of sunshine for Wales, southwest England. A bit more cloud at times for Northern Ireland, certainly early on. It will be a bit of a wet start on the east coast of Scotland. Could be some heavy bursts of rain still in the northeast early on. But the Highlands having a drier day compared to today. Should see some sunny spells coming through here, but staying predominantly cloudy, I suspect, across eastern and southern Scotland. The rain will ease in the northeast, but we'll see some of that light rain trickling over southern Scotland during the day, perhaps into the far northeast of England. Some of those eastern coasts may stay a bit misty and, as a result, quite a bit cooler and generally not as hot as today over eastern England, but still mid to maybe high 20s and still over 30 Celsius across parts of the Midlands, southwest England and southeast Wales. Another hot one here. Another hot day on Sunday as well, although again not quite as hot. The breeze picking up further across southern and eastern England. Still quite cloudy over parts of Scotland, but we won't see much in the way of rainfall, so a drier day. Sunny spells for Northern Ireland, quite warm here. Again, the heat concentrated across the south, just not quite as hot as it has been.
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16: 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Entrance must be 18 or over. Lines close at 4 p.m. on the 21st of August. 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
1: It's 8 p.m. I'm Christopher Hope and this is GBN Tonight. Anne Widdecombe, a prominent reform politician and a former Conservative minister, has been brutally murdered.
21: Over the next 4 days, freedom, common sense, determination, pride in our country. That's what reform is and that's why we deserve to fill up Westminster.
1: Westminster is in shock at the loss of such a high-profile public figure, well-known to GB News viewers and listeners.
22: I mean, I think the reason to get me on Strictly was pretty obvious. I mean, I was the most ungainly person on the planet.
1: And those appearances that we all remember on Strictly Come Dancing meant she was widely loved and respected way beyond the confines of SW1. I'll be bringing you all the latest from the scene with our GB News reporter Jack Carson in Dartmoor, as well as reaction from across the political spectrum. But first, here's your news with Aaron Armstrong.
23: Thank you, Chris. Good evening to you. A minute past eight, our top stories. A man has been arrested on suspicion of murder in connection with the death of the former Conservative minister, Anne Widdecombe. The 78-year-old was found at her home on Dartmoor in Devon yesterday with serious injuries. Police say the murder investigation suspect is a 26-year-old white British national, and their inquiry is moving at significant pace, adding it's not being treated as terror-related and there's no information to suggest it was politically motivated. Miss Widdicombe, the former Tory minister turned Reform UK spokesperson, served as the MP for Maidstone in Kent for more than 20 years. The Home Secretary, Shabana Mahmood, has described the circumstances around her death as extremely distressing, and the Prime Minister's urged anyone with information to come forward.
3: Anne was a distinguished politician over many, many years with many achievements, and it's a huge, huge loss. I've spoken to the Chief Constable this afternoon about the details, and I think this is really important that this is a moment where we rise above any political differences, the political divide, and say the single most important thing at the moment is that all of us and the public help the police identify the individual suspected and make sure he's arrested as quickly as possible. He's clearly dangerous.
23: Officials in southern Spain say they believe four British people have died trying to escape wildfires in Andalusia. The Foreign Office says it's in contact with the authorities in Spain, where at least 12 people have died and 23 others are missing. Hundreds of people in the province of Almeria were evacuated as a result of the fires, which are thought to have been started by a falling power cable. South African police have arrested a man suspected of a triple murder in Britain. The bodies of Nothabo Zandile Shuma and her daughters Natalie, who was 15, and 5-year-old Nala, were found in a house in Great Denham in Bedfordshire on the 6th of July. Police investigating Andrew Mountbatten Windsor are to speak to the family of his accuser, Virginia Giuffre. The former prince was arrested on suspicion of misconduct in public office earlier this year before being released on bail. Detectives want to talk to relatives of Miss Giuffre, who died in April last year, about her allegations of sexual assault against Andrew. Ryanair has confirmed a passenger needed medical attention earlier after he was reportedly partially sucked out of a window mid-flight. The flight to Memmingen in Germany had to make an emergency landing at Thessaloniki in Greece shortly after takeoff. Local reports claim it was caused by debris from a damaged engine striking the window. The King's been reunited with his grandchildren for the first time in 4 years after hosting Prince Harry and his family at his country residence. Charles and Camilla welcomed the Duke and Duchess of Sussex, Prince Archie and Princess Lilibet at Highgrove House in what's understood to have been a private family occasion. It followed the Prince's trip to Birmingham earlier, where he played pickleball and wheelchair rugby to promote next year's Invictus Games for wounded veterans. Meghan did not attend that event after a dispute over security. Finally, Arthur Ferry's remarkable run at Wimbledon has sadly come to an end. The British wildcard was beaten in straight sets by the French Open champion Alexander Zverev on centre court, 7-6, 6-2, 6-4. Ferry, who was 114th in the world before the tournament, will leave Wimbledon with a new career high ranking of 36, and he's also £900,000 better off. So not a bad fortnight's work. Those are your headlines. Now it is back to Chris.
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1: Okay, let's recap the latest. A 26-year-old man has been arrested on suspicion of murdering Anne Widdicombe.
5: We can confirm that a 26-year-old man was arrested at an address in Newton Abbot this afternoon on suspicion of the murder of Anne Widdicombe.
1: Devon and Cornwall police had been hunting a white male after the former Tory minister was found dead at a home in Dartmoor, Devon, yesterday morning at the age of 78. At a press conference, Assistant Chief Constable Matt Longman said there was no evidence that the alleged murder was politically motivated and that the death was not being treated as terrorism. The Prime Minister, Sir Keir Starmer, spoke earlier from Chequers this evening.
3: I think it's very important for us to have in our thoughts the family and friends of Anne Widdicombe, and to be clear, the single most important thing at the moment is that the suspect is apprehended as quickly as possible by the police. And I urge everybody listening or watching this who's got any information at all which may be of assistance to the police to come forward to make sure that someone who is clearly dangerous is apprehended as quickly as possible and the police investigation can proceed on that basis.
1: And the leader of the opposition, Tory leader Sir Kemi Badenoch, had this to say.
2: I'm stunned. To be honest, I don't really have the words for what has we've discovered has happened. Anne Widdecombe was 78 years old. She was a fun and very feisty person, but she was an elderly person. I don't understand how someone could do something like this. It's a nasty, horrific attack. And I'm just heartbroken thinking about her family. It's one thing when an elderly person dies, but to know that this is that they were killed, I can't imagine what they must be going through.
1: We're joined now by the former Conservative Party leader and MP for Chingford and Woodford Green, Sir Ian Duncan Smith. Sir Ian Duncan Smith, you obviously knew Anne Widdecombe when you were leader. You knew her very well. Your thoughts, please.
6: Well, I did know her pretty well. We

0: to argue with. In a way, she also knew that her profile was like this, and so when you saw her go off and do the dancing, you know, being spun around the stage, as it were, and being lowered by wires, you could see, in a way, her sense of her own, her humor about herself. She was parodying herself when she did it and having a wonderful time. And in doing that, one of the people you'd think least would understand how to reach out to generations that were not of hers, or, you know, in the same sort of structure as hers, were immediately enthralled by this woman that was prepared to make them laugh, who also happened to be a serious politician. So she had both ends of this thing, which made her a remarkable woman in many senses. And today I woke up with sadness. Tonight I should go to bed mourning a tragedy for an early death. A woman that's really not that old. I mean, 70s these days is not old.
1: No.
0: And she's certainly quite fit, as I understood it. This is why I was so surprised this morning, and now I'm shocked.
1: She has so much more to give, Ian Duncan Smith. She was a conviction politician. She was planning a speech at the Reform UK conference in September. She had a plan for some more policies in the autumn. She was going nowhere. She was going to carry on being, frankly, Anne Widdecombe. And she's unique in this country and in our politics. But she, as you said there, she knew what she believed in, and she invited voters to go towards her. But she didn't ever fall out or denigrate other people of other convictions either.
0: No, she didn't do, she didn't get, well, the only time she got personal was with one individual, and that was Michael Howard, because of their falling out in the Home Office.
1: Oh, yes.
0: Where she made that phrase, something of the night. But other than that, I've never seen her get personal. She disagreed with people. She even, as you see, stood up in the European Parliament and said, we're happy to go, and, you know, causing consternation for all the MEPs. But I just think she had more to give. I mean, as I say, this is not old, the 70s now. She's fully in a full flush of youth, in a way, because she was making all these speeches and planned to make more. I was sorry she went to Reform, but I understood what she was about. She felt passionate about Brexit, so did I. But we agreed about lots. I mean, I feel very passionate about, married couples in Britain getting a rough deal through the taxpayer, the worst in the developed world, and we campaigned together on that. And her faith was very strong, and it's a good sign. But I will say one thing, that nowadays people look at us and everyone talks about fierce politics, but when fierce politics is there with real belief and a real sense of what you believe to be right, then I think that motivates the public. When fierce politics is shallow and just personal, that's the bad bit. And we should learn from that. And many other women of her generation, even older, Gwyneth Dunwoody and others, they were powerful people. These were big beasts in Parliament, and you watched what you did carefully, lest you got skewered by them somewhere in the middle of the debate.
1: And just finally, in Duncan Smith, and it was Brexit which brought her out of retirement, wasn't it? Because, of course, she stood down as an MP in 2010. She then went on TV doing Strictly Come Dancing. And then the Brexit debate was what, I think, refired her, I think, in 2016. She, of course, became an MEP with the Brexit Party, that party established by Nigel Farage in February of that year, and then ahead of the May 2019 elections, which that party won. And then that led to the ousting of Theresa May, the bringing in of Boris Johnson, and Brexit happening. So she saw the need, she answered the call, didn't she? She was driven by this kind of calling, I suppose.
0: She was always a believer. So when she believed in things, whether it was religion and worship, whether it was faith, whether it was, you know, just tackling people about the things that she believed in, such as, for example, Brexit, such as married couples, taxation, those sort of things, whether it was anti-hunting, you know, or anti-assisted dying, she went 100% at them. And the thing I often say now to new MPs that come in, I say, if you want a career, this is not a career. This is, at the end of the day, a vocation. And you see that very clearly in people like Anne Widdecombe. It's a vocation. There is no time to them. They just come out and fight. Yep. And that's what we have to do, fight for the things that we believe in, because that's why we're in politics, and that's why I shall miss her enormously.
1: Yeah. Sirine Duncan Smith, of course, former Tory Party leader and MP for Chingford and Woodford Green. Thank you for joining us tonight on GBN tonight. Let's go live now to GB News' national reporter, Jack Carson, who is in Devon. Jack.

0: Yeah, thank you very much, Chris. Well, the police investigation continues at pace from the property of Anne Widdicombe here in the Dartmoor National Park. We've got forensic police vans and officers on scene conducting their investigations. We've also got multiple police officers outside the front. Just in the time that we've been here, a couple of locals have approached those officers to give them information when they last saw Anne Widdicombe. And that ultimately links back to some of the, of course, that push for information that we got from the police press conference a short few hours ago. There is an online media, online portal on the Devon and Cornwall Police's website urgently asking people to be able to submit images, submit CCTV, submit any kind of information as they conduct their early, as it's been described so far, murder investigation inquiries. Let's just recap some of what that police press conference told us. We know, as you were referring to, Chris, that a 26-year-old man was arrested this afternoon at an address in Newton Abbot on suspicion of the murder of Anne Widdicombe. To give some context of where we are in Heyston Vale compared to where Newton Abbot is, it's about just under 7 miles away, so about a 25-minute drive in this rural area away from this property. It is an extremely rural property here. Anne Widdicombe buying this house in 2008, shortly before she retired from being a Member of Parliament in 2010. It is a single-track road. They are fields surrounding us. We just had a tractor go by. This is an extremely rural area where she was spending her time at this property. The police confirmed earlier that the suspect is a white British national and still remains in police custody while their inquiries continued. We got information that this is not being treated as a terrorist incident after initial inquiries with the counter-terrorism policing force. And of course, you know, this investigation is still in its early stages, but rapidly information coming at pace. There was questions asked to the police after that press conference as to whether this was a politically motivated crime. They said that there was no evidence at this stage to suggest that, but they said that they remain open-minded. Which of course also continues into of course their further investigations as to exactly what exactly happened here. I mean, we know that the paramedics called Devon and Cornwall Police around 11:40 a.m. On Thursday morning after they found the 78-year-old former Conservative minister deceased at her home with what has been described as having with her having serious injuries. And in the last hour or so since we've been here at the property, we have seen members of Devon and Cornwall Police who appear to be part of the investigations team leaving the property. So these are continuing at pace into the night, just from what we've seen here. They say it's too early to say whether Anne Widdicombe knew the suspect. That again is something that they are saying they are keeping an open mind about. And as this investigation continues across the political spectrum, tributes and shock are coming into us across social media and to us at GB News. We know that Reform UK leader Nigel Farage released a video statement across his social media platforms saying that Widdicombe, who of course is a party, as being having been an extraordinary, remarkable and principled woman, saying he is deeply upset by the nature of her death, adding she would not have harmed a fly. She says he said in a tribute to Anne Widdicombe that she was kind to everybody, that frankly this was somebody, she says, who gave her life to public service, to fighting for the things that she believed in and reached way beyond politics. How many times today have people referenced her appearances on celebrity TV shows like Strictly Come Dancing and Celebrity Big Brother. She wasn't just a politician. She spread across those divides and she really very much in her own right was a celebrity. And here at her property in Dartmoor, those police investigations continue at pace.
1: Jack Carson, thank you for joining us there from outside Anne Widdicombe's house in Devon. We do appreciate it, and please keep across any developments. Thank you. Back to my panel here at GB News, former Attorney General Sir Michael Ellis, Associate Comm Editor at The Telegraph, Poppy Coburn, and a former Labour advisor, Paul Richards. Poppy Coburn, to you, how will things change after this? It's a heck of a shock, isn't it? We don't know the motive why Anne Widdicombe has been murdered. It's a real a kind of moment in our politics, isn't it?
2: I think it is. I hope that everyone on all sides of the political spectrum takes this moment to turn the temperature down, because I know politics has been very, very, very contentious in quite a personal way in the last couple of weeks. You know, we've got a new government coming in here. We need to ultimately remember that we're all human beings. And underneath our political disagreements, that can never be forgotten. Of course, as more detail comes out, I imagine that may change how people react to this murder. But at this stage, we still don't know. It's difficult to speculate.
1: But Paul Richard, the same. Not the usual show we were planning tonight. We might have been talking about more about Andy Burnham and Monday and a week Monday when he becomes Prime Minister. But it just doesn't feel quite right, does it? And that may temper the anger in politics that we see so often.
3: Yeah, that's right. I mean, we do suspend our sort of hostilities, don't we, in a moment like this. And the tenure of Andy Burnham's tweet, for example, I think it was genuine and empathetic.
1: And you think he wrote that tweet?
3: He wrote it himself. I've known him 30 years. He would not staff for something like that out to somebody else. It wouldn't be some spin doctor. It would be him speaking from the heart as a human being with empathy, and that's one of his hallmarks. So yeah, and when he said that tweet, I think it does speak for the whole political class, really, as people who are, you know, regardless of their differences, are grieving together.
1: And it's finding that voice. Andy Burnham has found it with that message. We'll see him over the weekend talking to the press in a different way, Michael Ellis. But when you are Prime Minister, you have to unite the country, don't you? You can't run the country for your Labour Party supporters. It's running it for all of us.
4: And that's real leadership. And look, this is a day that shocked the whole political spectrum in this country. And not just the political spectrum. It's actually shocked the journalist world and the show business world as well. Anne was an English eccentric, and what is particularly shocking as well, we have a 78-year-old lady who was living alone in an isolated part of Dartmoor with her cats, and the allegation is that she has been murdered by someone. And that is shocking, no matter what role she had in life. But as she was approaching her 80 years, she was a public figure. She was still involved in politics. She'd served 23 years as a Conservative Member of Parliament from 1987. She was still involved in politics even today. We've heard from Kemi Badenoch that she's heartbroken for Anne's family. We've heard from Nigel Farage that Anne was going to be speaking at their conference in a couple of months' time.
1: She had a lot more to give.
4: Here's a lady who had warm, good humour. She was a self-effacing person. She could hold the floor. She could hold attention in the room. She was exceptionally good constituency MP, kind to animals. She had it all.
1: I know. Now she's no longer with us because of the actions of a white man. Outrageous.
4: Alleged incident, but the police have said they have arrested someone this allegation. We'll have to see how it plays out.
1: So, Michael Ellis, thank you for being here. Stay with us. Paul Richards too, and of course, Poppy Coburn, thank you. Coming up, we'll bring you more reaction to the murder of Anne Widdecombe from across the political spectrum, including from a sitting Reform MP. We'll see you shortly.
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11: Arthur Ferry's brilliant Wimbledon run has come to an end after losing in straight sets to world number 2, Alexander Zverev. It has been a memorable run for the Briton, who leaves Wimbledon with his head held high, becoming the first male British star to reach this stage of the competition since Cam Norrie in 2022. Zverev was full of praise for the young British wildcard, after the match saying, "I have to give credit to Arthur, unbelievable player. I think this was just the beginning of his career. I really think he is going to do amazing things in this sport. That's the latest sport." 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
1: Let's recap the latest. A 26-year-old white British man has been arrested on the suspicion of murdering Anne Widdecombe. At a press conference, Assistant Chief Constable Matt Longman said there was no evidence that the alleged murder was politically motivated and that the death was not being treated as terrorism. Joining us now is a former Met police officer and author, Graham Wettone. Graham, thank you for joining us. Well, the police have done their job here, haven't they? They came across the scene yesterday, Thursday, and by tea time Friday, they've arrested a man.
16: Yeah, evening, Chris. Very prompt and effective investigation, it seems. From literally yesterday, as you're obviously aware, the investigation team would have been working non-stop on this through the night, following leads. Sadly, the first aspect of any investigation such as this is you look into the victim first of all. So you look at their background, their history, who they're known to. This is a very, very high profile case. So that would have taken some considerable time as well. So to make an arrest in such a relatively short space of time, I think just shows the diligence and professionalism that Devon and Cornwall Police have applied to this investigation today. Commendable.
1: Yes. And Graham, when you have a high-profile political figure allegedly murdered, I've got the former Attorney General Michael Ellis sitting next to me, allegedly murdered. What's it like for chief police officers? There have been phone calls to the Prime Minister. Nigel Farage was in touch with the chief of Devon and Cornwall Police. I mean, will that change how police operate, given the spotlights on them?
16: It doesn't change how the investigation progresses. They will still follow the evidential leads. They'll still be seeking the truth. It just adds an added dimension to the case that there's so much interest with such a high-profile case from high-profile individuals, influential individuals, such as the Prime Minister, leaders of parties, etc. So it just gives an added aspect to the investigation that in other cases you won't have. You can just literally get on with your job without having... There are frequent and sometimes constant phone calls asking what the current situation is. So it just adds an added dimension to the case.
1: And that pressure won't help. And before we let you go, Graham, well, what's happening now then? This individual, again, a white British man, I think 26 years old, is in police custody. What's happening to him and how long have the police got to interrogate him or to question him?
16: Well, as a former Attorney General will know very well, 24 hours initially, from either time of arrest or arrival at the first police station, that's authorised by the custody officer. It's a role I used to perform. Up to 24 hours, there's regular reviews of that detention. He would have been examined by a doctor on arrival, assessed for fitness for detention and fitness for interview. He will then get legal advice. A duty solicitor or a solicitor will be appointed, have a legal consultation. Once those procedures have been gone through, if he is fit to be interviewed, then the investigation team will have access for an interview. But at some point in that first 24 hours, they have to have a rest period as well. So you cannot just interview people off and on during 24 hours. So that's an 8 hours continuous rest period. After 24 hours,
1: thank you.
16: If a senior police officer feels that the detention is further detention is warranted, they can extend it for 12 hours.
1: Graham Wetton, thank you for joining us, the former Met police officer and author. Thank you for joining us tonight, sir. Now, we'll go back to reaction to Anne Widdecombe's death shortly. But first, Andy Burnham's coronation has begun. The Prime Minister in waiting yesterday received the backing of 322 Labour MPs, all but guaranteeing he'll be crowned the Prime Minister on July the 20th and Labour leader a week today. In trademark man of the people style, the new peer MP for Makerfield took to social media to announce that he has submitted his own nomination for himself.
14: Been in to nominate myself to be leader of the Labour Party. The nomination process has opened this morning, so glad to see some MPs going in. I'm still the only candidate in the race.
1: Mr Burnham has not spoken in Parliament as MP for Makerfield. The solitary speech he has given, and I was there, was back in Manchester to announce his devolution agenda, skirting around the issues such as defence, while he refused to take questions from people like me, the rotten old press. Culture Secretary Lisa Nandy said today that Labour under Andy Burnham government will be faster and bolder, but can he deliver on the change he promises without a mandate from the people? Joining me now is my panel in the studio, the Associate Comment Editor of The Telegraph, Poppy Coburn, the former Labour advisor Paul Richards, and of course still with me is Sir Michael Ellis, the former Tory Attorney General. But to you first, Paul Richards, that is the challenge. He's got 2.5 years. He's got a King's Speech that he wasn't part of back in May, 40 bills he may not sign up to. Should he be clearing those away and bringing in ideas he wants to do?
3: Well, he's one vote off, one nomination off a slam dunk. So if he gets one nomination on Monday when it reopens, then no other candidate can mathematically stand against
1: him. I think Mike Tapper says he'll do that, the MP for Dover.
3: I was going to say there'll be a race, won't there, to be who wants to be that one person that gets him over the line and then presumably be have preferment forever, evermore. there'll be quite a queue, I suspect. The dilemma for Andy coming in, of course, is exactly as you described. He's taking over in mid-Parliament. That's how our system works. We don't elect our Prime Minister. But he does need to set out his stall. He's done his big speech on domestic politics, but and he's written his big article about international relations as well. He's also written a book, don't forget. And I always say to people, look, you know, why try and gaze into the crystal ball when you can read his book? And he has set out in there all kinds of ideas that he may well...
1: That was Steve Rotherham. That was about devolving more power to the region.
3: Well, electoral reform, a written constitution, Hillsborough law, levelling up the south and the north. I mean, all the clues are there, Chris. You know what I mean? We don't need to guess. It's all in black and white. Even the acknowledgement says, my best friend James Pennell, and that's the guy he's just appointed to be his
1: chief of staff. Can he stay within the confines of that manifesto he wasn't part of drawing up and didn't even fight on back in 2020?
3: So his first dilemma is setting out his stall. His second is the calculus of when to call a general election, and he's got voices in his ear saying, you're never going to be more popular than right now, so go now. England will win the World Cup, you know, straight into an election. 3 weeks later, you get a renewed mandate. Or he waits to conference season later in the year, does a big speech and announces at the end of that, rabbit out of the hat. Or he waits to maybe this time next year. So he's had a year.
1: So are those the options then? So all of those options are...
3: Well, or going so long that everyone's bored of you and you get voted out of office. But this is a part of our system is that the PM gets to decide this for good or for ill.
1: Well, you ran with Gordon Brown, weren't you, when he chose not to go in 2007?
3: We were marched into number 10 Downing Street and told in no uncertain terms it's on, and then on Monday nothing had happened.
1: And that was the big mistake,
3: and that was
1: it?
3: A huge mistake, and it cost him his political credibility and then the election.
1: So your advice now, if you were marching to Downing Street a week Monday, what would you tell him?
3: I mean, you would look at the polls, wouldn't you, and you would just see the mood of the nation, but the sun is shining and we're doing well in the football. You know, maybe it is a moment of change, and then he gets his mandate and then he can do what he wants.
1: Not another one, Poppy Coburn, here it comes. Another election.
2: I'm sorry, I can't be quite as optimistic as this vision. I hope we do win the World Cup, obviously, but I'm not so sure that things are going to ever go quite as smoothly for Andy Burnham. You're completely correct that he will be most popular on day one. He will also be most powerful on day one. Mm. That's when he can get his agenda through. But I think there were two things that have happened this week that will give us a little clue as to how Andy Burnham will be a leader. So the first one is what's happened today is lots of MPs have been putting together an open letter saying that they would like to drop the ILR reforms that have been proposed by Shabana Mahmood. Now, immediately...
1: What are they again? That's indefinite leave to remain.
2: So, yes, this is reforms that would basically mean that indefinite leave to remain will not automatically give you the right to access to public funds, saying that, like, we need to put a pause on that because of the high degree of immigration that we had under the Conservative Party in what people have called the Boris wave. So that is something that Shabana Mahmood has done, I think, quite bravely. She didn't really have the backing of her Prime Minister for a great deal of her reforms, as she's been sidelined in recent months. And I'm not sure Andy Burnham is a natural ally of her either, even though during the Makerfield by-election, he did make some noises in a more kind of socially conservative direction on immigration. We all knew that he was campaigning in a northern seat, and so he was saying that. I don't actually think he believes it. So that's number one. Number two is Tim's report. So this is part one. You know, we haven't actually got the consultation fully out yet. That will come in September.
1: I was looking at what PIP and benefits.
2: This is looking at PIP. So this is benefit reform, welfare reform. We all remember, if you go back to Keir Starmer, there are many instances that made him very unpopular with the country, but what made him unpopular with his party was the issue of welfare reform, and it was all around PIP. Quite small cuts, by the way, £5 billion, not really that significant. That was enough to make him hated by his backbenchers. So we need to ask the question, will Andy Burnham immediately disintegrate when his backbenchers, who are believing that he's a different type of politician, who represents a different type of Labour, has to make these tricky, unpopular decisions?
1: Poor Richard, shaking your head.
3: Well, I'm shaking my head because he will have to make that decision, who's he going to disappoint first? But, and you can't please all the people all of the time, but he knows he has to win an election, so he's thinking about the public. And we always think about the Labour Party in terms of left and right, right? But Andy Burnham sees it in a slightly different way, which is about centralisers versus decentralisers. And he's naturally somebody who believes in pushing power away. So he'll approach things from that angle more than, is it soft left or is it right wing or whatever?
1: Just quickly, Sir Michael Ellis, you're a constitutional expert. This guy hasn't been elected as an MP last election, not his manifesto. Why are we putting up with it?
4: It's permitted under the Westminster system, but he doesn't have a mandate. He doesn't have democratic legitimacy. And I tell you what, he's already disappointed a number of people yesterday. I'm not drinking the Kool-Aid on Andy Burnham.
1: Okay.
4: You know, there's quite a lot to talk about on that front.
1: Sir Michael Ellis, Paul Richards, Public Urban, stay with us. Coming up, we'll bring you the latest on Ad Widdicombe's tragic death. A sitting Reform MP will join us. See you very shortly.
17: Good evening. Yes, it's time for your latest weather update from the Met Office here on GB News. It's the weekend. It's going to be hot and sunny for most places, but a couple of shifts in our weather patterns. It will be cloudier across Scotland and not quite so hot across parts of eastern England. High pressure is still in control. We've got this weather front sitting through the areas of high pressure. That's been making for some wet conditions across northern Scotland today, and that rain could pep up overnight, particularly over northeastern parts of Scotland. A bit of damp and drizzly weather at times for Northern Ireland. Some of that light rain will work through the central belt into southern Scotland as well. Most of England and Wales dry, a bit misty in eastern parts of England. A warm, humid night across the south. Temperatures may stay up above 20 Celsius in Cardiff. A bit more of a breeze blowing tomorrow across the south, and it will be a bit of a grey start across parts of East Yorkshire, Lincolnshire, down across East Anglia. That cloud will burn away inland, but it may stick around on some coast. Plenty of sunshine for Wales, southwest England. A bit more cloud at times for Northern Ireland, certainly early on, and it will be a bit of a wet start on the east coast of Scotland. Could be some heavy bursts of rain still in the northeast early on. But the Highlands having a drier day compared to today. Should see some sunny spells coming through here, but staying predominantly cloudy, I suspect, across eastern and southern Scotland. The rain will ease in the northeast, but we'll see some of that light rain trickling over southern Scotland during the day, perhaps into the far northeast of England. Some of those eastern coasts may stay a bit misty and, as a result, quite a bit cooler and generally not as hot as today over eastern England, but still mid to maybe high 20s and still over 30 Celsius across parts of the Midlands, southwest England and southeast Wales. Another hot one here. Another hot day on Sunday as well, although again not quite as hot. The breeze picking up further across southern and eastern England. Still quite cloudy over parts of Scotland, but we won't see much in the way of rainfall, so a drier day. Sunny spells for Northern Ireland, quite warm here. Again, the heat concentrated across the south, just not quite as hot as it has been.
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2: It's all about the detail.
3: Let's recap the latest. A 26-year-old man has been arrested on suspicion of murdering Anne Widdecombe. At a press conference, Assistant Chief Constable Matt Longman said there was no evidence that the alleged murder was politically motivated and that the death was not being treated as terrorism. With me now is reform UK MP for Romford, Andrew Rosendale. Andrew, this is deeply, deeply shocking.
4: Yes, it's a very sad day for our country. We've lost a great lady in Anne Widdecombe. She was more than a politician. She was a friend to so many, and she was a woman of real principle. She wasn't one of these MPs that read from the script or queued up to get honours and titles. She was there because she believed in things, and she fought for the things that were important for this country, our Christian heritage, our national independence. And also she was a staunch supporter of Margaret Thatcher. She gave up on the Conservative Party and joined Reform UK. But ultimately she was a great statesperson, because she always put the country's interests first, not her own personal career, but the interests of our country. And we miss politicians like that, don't we, Chris?
3: Well, we do, Andrew. And she lived her life on her own terms and did her politics on her own terms too, didn't she? She was unwilling to yield to political correctness, and she didn't yield on her politics. And she quit as an MP in 2010, went off and did Strictly Come Dancing and became a national figure, much loved from that. And then Brexit brought her back in, didn't it, to the public eye. I remember in 2015 when she's unveiled as one of the Brexit campaigns, maybe Leave Means Leave campaign. She came out as a spokesman for that group, and it carried on, didn't it, in 2019 when she joined the Brexit Party, became an MEP in her 70s. I mean, it gave her a second lease of life, because I think it was something she believed in so strongly, and that defined her life.
4: So I knew her for 40 years. I first met her when I was a young Conservative, way back in the 1980s. She was involved with a thing called Families for Defence, which was something run by Lady Olga Maitland. It fought against the CND Brigade at the time. She was also a passionate person for animal welfare causes. She worked with David Amos and myself on animal welfare issues. And you'll recall that when David was brutally murdered in 2021. Being such a close friend of David, she was there for the Amos family. She always put other people before herself, but she was never given an honour or a title or anything of that kind. She was never party leader, but actually what mattered to her was the principles of these things. And I think that in politics today, we don't have enough people like Anne Widdecombe, but when you do come across someone like that, we don't cherish them enough. We finish up discarding them, and you finish up having people that are purely motivated by their own careers instead of people like that. She would have made a great party leader. She did the right thing. She supported Nigel Farage as a Brexit Party MEP to get us out of the European Union. But to lose someone of that stature is really a national tragedy. It really is.
3: It is. And there she's on screen now in her pomp there with what looks like a Reform Party rosette or a Brexit Party rosette on her. She almost became Speaker of the House of Commons. There was an attempt at making her Speaker just before she stood down from the Commons in 2010.
4: Yeah, no, she would have been a great Speaker. She would have been a great party leader. She would have been a great Home Secretary. She was Shadow Home Secretary under William Hague. But she was never appreciated, I don't think. And I think this is a problem with politics today, is that people like Anne always get treated like they are a maverick, rather than actually somebody that believes in things and will fight for things, rather than just follow the party line. And I think that's why she decided eventually to join the Brexit Party and then Reform UK. I spoke to Nigel Farage earlier. We are all devastated at losing Anne. We're devastated losing a fine politician, a woman of courage, of integrity, a truly authentic politician. We don't know the circumstances, but it sounds like it was a brutal attack. We don't know the motive for that yet, but we're all very, very sad at losing such a fine person and such a patriotic lady who was a friend to so many and did so much for everybody else and always put other people before her own interests.
3: Oh, Andrew Rosendahl, you couldn't say it better yourself. Thank you for saying that, and thank you for joining us tonight on GBN Tonight. We do really do appreciate it. Thank you. Joining me now back in the studio is the former Attorney General Sir Michael Ellis, the Associate Comment Editor at the Daily Telegraph, Poppy Coburn, and the former Labour advisor Paul Richards. I want to return to the conversation we were having before we heard there from Andrew Rosendahl about Andy Burnham and the likelihood of a next election. Off camera, you said that you gave some odds on the likelihood of an election before next May. We're not going to bet, and we don't bet in my world. Bet in this stuff. But
2: quite.
3: Is it a likelihood then before May next?
2: I have no insight into this at all. Let me get the legal disclaimer in now. But I mean, knowing Andy as I do, he is somebody who has courage and he does like to shake things up. Leaving Parliament to become Mayor of Manchester is not an obvious thing. Coming back in this way with this, the drama that we've seen over the last few months, again, not an obvious course.
3: Costs us £5 million so far.
2: So, democracy does cost, doesn't it?
3: Makerfield.
2: But, you know, that's the price of democracy, isn't it? But, you know, he is somebody willing to shake things up. So I wouldn't rule it out.
3: Before May?
2: Yeah. I think he could, well, next year, you mean?
3: Yeah.
2: Oh, I think he could do it when he comes back into office now. He could announce it in a few weeks' time.
3: A week Monday?
2: Yeah. Absolutely.
3: Poppy Coburn, are you ready for this?
5: I'm sorry, I'm a little bit incredulous with this. I'm sure that Andy is a lovely man. But
2: I didn't say lovely, I said he was brave.
5: For all of his backbench MPs, about 100 of them who will be looking at the polls, regardless of any bounce that Andy Burnham may get in them, saying, I am going to lose my seat regardless.
3: He's sacking MPs by calling an election.
5: Exactly.
2: But he's getting a Labour government re-elected. That's why he's there. That's the point.
5: They've already got a Labour government elected. Yeah. What you're saying is you might get a Labour government
2: MP. The lesson of history, and we mentioned Gordon Brown's experience earlier, and James Callaghan too in the 70s, if you go long and long and long, the public get bored of you, they want to change, you're out of office forever. You know, he might look at that and go, no, just throw things up in the air, let's see what happens.
3: So Michael Ellis, he's got a problem in that the King's Speech in May is not his policy platform. He wasn't an election it wasn't an MP in 2024. He needs a mandate. Go to the country, Sir Paul Richards.
6: Look, the Constitution aside, look, I'm not drinking the Kool-Aid on Andy Burnham, and he is not someone who's... The Labour Party seem to think that he's going to come in like a knight in shining armour. I think he's going to be more of the same. A lot of this is performative. I notice he said to the Labour Party, because he still needs to worry about votes, I'm not going to call an election, so I don't know what Paul thinks about that, but he said he's not going to do it. But look, I think he's already disappointed a lot of people, Chris, because... I'll tell you why, because yesterday he did make his first comment about an issue on policy. What was it, of course? He chose to say, for the first thing he said, an international issue, anti-Israel. And he's already upset the Board of Deputies of British Jews, the Jewish Leadership Council, Labour against anti-Semitism, you know, more of the same with him.
3: Paul Richards on that he obviously said be harder on Israel, didn't he, as a Prime Minister? You heard that.
2: Yeah, and that's upset some and it's pleased others, but he's taken a course. But, you know, he's going to be different. It's going to be changed.
3: Poppy Coburn, Paul Richards, Sir Michael Ellis, thank you all three. Now, next, we'll continue our coverage as tributes pour in for the late Anne Widdecombe.
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10: Widely fine and sunny across much of Europe at the moment. Heatwave continues in Western Europe, but closer to average further east. One or two showers for Greece. More settled, however, compared with recent days and weeks. Temperatures here in the low 30s, pleasant enough for the Greek islands. Italy getting hotter, and for much of France into Spain and Portugal, an ongoing heatwave. Temperatures widely into the mid to high 30s. That only slowly cools down through next week.
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3: Welcome back to GBN Tonight with me, Christopher Hope. Of course, we're still marking the death, the shocking death of Anne Widdecombe, with my panel, Associate Comment Editor from The Telegraph, Poppy Coburn, and the former Labour advisor, Paul Richards. We thought we'd end the show with an epic speech by Anne Widdecombe. Here's her final speech in 2019, of course, when she was setting out her stall for leaving the European Union as a Brexit Party MEP.
21: The peasantry against the feudal barons, colonies, Mr. Verhofstadt, against their empires. And that is why Britain is leaving. And it doesn't matter which language you use, we are going and we are glad to be going. I represent the southwest of the United Kingdom.
22: Yeah, no, facciamo concludere.
21: And I found on my very first day that this place has decided, at least this place hasn't, the powers that be have decided to actually increase the size of fishermen's meshes, thereby reducing their income by 40%. That's what you do here. That's why we're going.
22: Grazie,
21: news
22: concluda.
21: Are long. We're gay and we're off.
3: We're off. That was Anne Widdecombe in her pomp as an MEP for the Brexit Party. She was a principled politician, somebody who believed what she knew, and she told us all about it. She, of course, was a Tory MP, a Tory minister. She quit politics in 2010. She was drawn into the world of the grease paint and entertainment, playing her role, of course, on Strictly Come Dancing. And then the big test in her later in her 60s was Brexit, the Brexit vote in 2016. She dusted down her campaigning tricks and campaigned for that leaving the European Union in 2016. Then in 2019, she answered the call of Nigel Farage, giving him political experience in his Brexit party. Set up within 8 weeks and winning the May 2019 European elections. An absolute legend, I think, a politician everyone across the divide can admire. Today, murdered in her home in Dartmoor. We'll know more in coming days. But Anne Widdecombe, we miss you and we salute you. Everyone who's here at GB News will never forget you.
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10: Good evening. Yes, it's time for your latest weather update from the Met Office here on GB News. It's the weekend. It's going to be hot and sunny for most places, but a couple of shifts in our weather patterns. It will be cloudier across Scotland and not quite so hot across parts of eastern England. High pressure is still in control. We've got this weather front sitting through the areas of high pressure. That's been making for some wet conditions across northern Scotland today, and that rain could pep up overnight, particularly over northeastern parts of Scotland. A bit of damp and drizzly weather at times for Northern Ireland. Some of that light rain will work through the central belt into southern Scotland as well. Most of England and Wales dry, a bit misty in eastern parts of England. A warm, humid night across the south, temperatures may stay up above 20 Celsius in Cardiff. A bit more of a breeze blowing tomorrow across the south, and it will be a bit of a grey start across parts of East Yorkshire, Lincolnshire, and down across East Anglia. That cloud will burn away inland, but it may stick around on some coasts. Plenty of sunshine for Wales, southwest England. A bit more cloud at times for Northern Ireland, certainly early on, and it will be a bit of a wet start on the east coast of Scotland. Could be some heavy bursts of rain still in the northeast early on. But the Highlands having a drier day compared to today. Should see some sunny spells coming through here, but staying predominantly cloudy, I suspect, across eastern and southern Scotland. The rain will ease in the northeast, but we'll see some of that light rain trickling over southern Scotland during the day, perhaps into the far northeast of England. Some of those eastern coasts may stay a bit misty, and as a result, quite a bit cooler, and generally not as hot as today over eastern England, but still mid to maybe high 20s, and still over 30 Celsius across parts of the Midlands, southwest England, and southeast Wales. Another hot one here. Another hot day on Sunday as well, although again not quite as hot. The breeze picking up further across southern and eastern England. Still quite cloudy over parts of Scotland, but we won't see much in the way of rainfall, so a drier day. Sunny spells for Northern Ireland, quite warm here. Again, the heat concentrated across the south, just not quite as hot as it has been.
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2: 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Entrance must be 18 or over. Lines close at 4 p.m. on the 21st of August. 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
6: I've been in Westminster for a long time, but I know that though power may be here, its effect on people's lives is across the whole of the country. We may be where rules are made, but it's where they're implemented that matters. Join me, Jacob Rees-Mogg, for forthright and frank discussion on where Britain has come from, where it's going, and where it will end up. That's State of the Nation, Monday to Thursday, 8 to 9 o'clock. Vox Populi, Vox Dei.
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42: Good evening, it's 9 o'clock. I'm Nana Aquare, in for Patrick Christie's. Tonight,
43: we can confirm that a 26-year-old man was arrested at an address in Newton Abbot this afternoon on suspicion of the murder of Anne Widdecombe.
42: A man has been arrested after the death of former MP Anne Widdecombe at her home in Devon. We'll bring you the latest with our national reporter, Jack Carson. Also tonight,
44: had a gimmick for a number of years called Rwanda. And what happened? The numbers went up.
42: Sir Keir Starmer might call the Rwanda policy a gimmick, but the same seems true for the one in, one out. Remember that one? After migrants win a high court battle over their deportation under the deal. Plus,
45: I've been in to nominate myself to be leader of the Labour Party. The nomination process has opened.
42: Yeah, they're all the same. Andy Burnham is to be crowned as Prime Minister without the say of the British public. Well, should he actually call a general election? And riots erupted last night in London as Morocco lost to France in the World Cup. They didn't really have any serious hope of winning. But why did the violence fall out end in Britain's capital? Joining me tonight is Conservative commentator Emma Webb, businessman and activist Adam Brooks, journalist and broadcaster Christo Fufas, and Labour MP for Brent West, Barry Gardner. But first, let's get your 9 o'clock news with Aaron Armstrong.
0: Thanks, Dan. A very good evening to you. Our top stories. A man has been arrested on suspicion of murder in connection with the death of the former Conservative minister, Anne Widdecombe. The 78-year-old was found dead at her home on Dartmoor in Devon yesterday with serious injuries. Police say the suspect is a 26-year-old white British national. It's not being treated as terror-related, and there's no information to suggest it was politically motivated. Miss Widdecombe, the former Tory minister turned Reform UK spokesperson, served as the MP for Maidstone in Kent for more than 20 years. The Prime Minister has urged anyone with information to come forward.
1: I think it's very important for us to have in our thoughts the family and friends of Anne Widdecombe, and to be clear, the single most important thing at the moment is that the suspect is apprehended as quickly as possible by the police. And I urge everybody listening or watching this who's got any information at all which may be of assistance to the police to come forward to make sure that someone who is clearly dangerous is apprehended as quickly as possible and the police investigation can proceed on that basis.
0: A man has been charged with three counts of murder following the death of his wife and two daughters in Bedfordshire. The bodies of Nathabo Nandile Shuma, who was 42, her daughters Natalie, who was 15, and five-year-old Nala were found in a house in Great Denham on Monday. Ndudana Shuma, a British citizen of Zimbabwean heritage, was arrested by South African police in Johannesburg earlier. Four Britons are feared to be amongst 12 people who've died in Spain's worst wildfire for more than two decades. 23 others remain unaccounted for. Hundreds of people have been trying to contain the fire in Andalusia, which appears to have been caused by a downed power line. The town of Los Gallardos, at the centre of the fire, is home to a large number of British expats. Five asylum seekers have successfully challenged a policy that barred them from appealing against their deportation. They claimed their deportations were unlawful because they are victims of trafficking, which was backed by the High Court. The one-in, one-out agreement, which came into force in August, means people who arrive by small boat can be detained and returned to France in exchange for an equivalent number of people who apply through a safe and legal route. Police investigating Andrew Mountbatten Windsor are to speak to the family of his accuser, Virginia Giuffre. The former prince was arrested on suspicion of misconduct in public office earlier this year before being released on bail. Detectives want to talk to relatives of Ms. Giuffre, who died in April last year, about her allegations of sexual assault against Andrew, which he denies. Finally, Arthur Ferry's remarkable run at Wimbledon has come to an end. The British wildcard was beaten in straight sets by the French Open champion Alexander Zverev on centre court earlier, 7-6, 6-2, 6-4 the score. Ferry, who was 114th in the world, will leave Wimbledon with a new career high ranking of 36 and also £900,000 better off. He is just the second wildcard to reach the men's semi-finals at the All England Club. Zverev will meet Jannik Sinner in Sunday's final. That's it for the moment. Now it's back to Dana.
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42: Good evening. Good evening. And welcome to Patrick Christie's Tonight with me, Nana Akwea. Now, police have addressed the media this evening about the murder investigation of former MP Anne Widdecombe at her home on Dartmoor in Devon.
43: We can confirm that a 26-year-old man was arrested at an address in Newton Abbot this afternoon on suspicion of the murder of Anne Widdecombe. The suspect, who is a white British national, remains in police custody whilst inquiries continue. Officers were called to Miss Widdecombe's home at Haytor by the ambulance service around 11:40 a.m. on Thursday the 9th of July. Sadly, 78-year-old Miss Widdecombe was located deceased within the property. She has sustained serious injuries. Her next of kin have been informed and are being supported by specially trained officers. Detectives from the Force Major Crime Investigation Team have launched a murder investigation and are conducting extensive inquiries into the circumstances surrounding Miss Widdecombe's death.
42: So this is what we know so far. Miss Whittacombe was found deceased within her property. She had sustained serious injuries. A white man, aged 26, has been arrested on suspicion of murder, and the incident is not being treated as terror-related. Now, politicians from across the spectrum have paid tribute to the former Conservative MP, including Sir Keir Starmer.
1: Well, this is really shocking news. And my thoughts, I think all of our thoughts, will be with the family and friends of Anne Whittacombe at this awful time for them. Anne was a distinguished politician over many, many years with many achievements. And it's a huge, huge loss.
42: And Conservative leader Kemi Badenoch has spoken of her heartbreak.
3: I'm stunned. To be honest, I don't really have the words for what has we've discovered has happened. Anne Whittacombe was 78 years old. She was a fun and very feisty person, but she was an elderly person. I don't understand how someone could do something like this. It is a nasty, horrific attack. And I'm just heartbroken thinking about her family. It's one thing when an elderly person dies, but to know that this is that they were killed, I can't imagine what they must be going through.
42: So to bring us the latest, I'm joined now by GB News national reporter Jack Carson. Jack, what more can you tell us?
4: Well, in the last few moments, Nana, a member of the public who said they live in the nearby village, has laid a bouquet of flowers here outside Anne Whittacombe's home in Hatterby Village, has laid a bouquet of flowers here outside Anne Whittacombe's home in

0: This home of the former Conservative minister, forensic investigations are continuing into this evening. In the last couple of hours since we've been here, we've seen members of Devon and Cornwall Police, people who we believe to be part of the investigations team, leave the property. We heard in their police press conference earlier on today just how quick these investigations are ongoing, just how more information they're getting as every hour passes. Of course, that police press conference was delayed by quite a few hours from when we initially heard mid-afternoon that there was going to be one. Of course, and in that press conference, we found out that they had arrested a 26-year-old man in an address in Newton Abbot on suspicion of the murder of Anne Widdecombe. Just to give our viewers a sense of where that is in comparison to where we are, it's about 7 miles, about a 25-minute car journey away from this point as to where we are. That man, who's been described as a white British national, remains in police custody while those police inquiries are continued. As you mentioned, this is not being treated as a terrorist incident. That was after the Devon and Cornwall police consulted with counter-terrorism policing as part of their initial inquiries. And of course, there is no information we heard from that police press conference so far to say that this is a politically motivated crime. But the important thing to note there is that the police said that as this investigation is in its early stages still now into this evening, they do remain open-minded, as they do also remain open-minded about the question if to say whether Anne Widdecombe knew the suspect. That press conference coming out there, that information saying that it was too early for them to comment further on this time. And as you rightly say, Nana, as we've heard from words from the Prime Minister there shortly, across the political spectrum, as this police investigation continues here, tributes continue to come in over the death of Anne Widdecombe.
1: All right, thank you, Jack. Right, now to understand the next steps in the investigation, I'm joined now by former police officer and counter-terrorism specialist Paul Birch. So, Paul, they have somebody who is a suspect. At this point, what would be happening?
2: Well, I would imagine once they get the suspect into custody, the minute he's booked in, the relevant time clock will begin. So they'll have 24 hours from that moment to complete as many of their inquiries as possible. So once he's undergone possibly a medical examination, he'll be straight into interview, where they will clearly try and get as much information out of the suspect as they can. We don't know if he's complying, if he's holding his hands up to anything, or if he's denying the whole thing, because we don't know that he's guilty at the moment, of course. He's only a suspect. That will be interspersed with rest periods for the suspect under the Police and Criminal Evidence Act. And after 24 hours, if the investigation team feel they need to question him some more and they don't want to release him on bail, then they can, senior police officer can dictate that period of detention can go up to 36 hours. And failing that, it can go up to 48 hours. So they can hold him for 2 days on the advice or on the direction of senior police. And if they want to hold him for longer than that, they need to get a warrant from a magistrate. And they can hold him for a maximum 96 hours. So that's 4 days. It all depends really on how compliant this individual is in the interview.
1: All right, Paul, we'll have to leave it there because we've got a bit of an echo on your mic. But that's Paul Birch giving us guidance on what the next steps would be. All right, thank you very much. He's a former police officer and counterterrorism specialist. All right, well, joining me on my panel tonight, political commentator Emma Trimble. Businessman and activist Adam Brooks. Journalist and broadcaster Christo Fufas. And a Labour MP for Brent West, Barry Gardner. All right, well, you know, we're going to start talking with regard to Anne Widdecombe, because very, very sad news. I think we'll take a question from the audience. Andrew.
3: Good evening. It's not so much a question, but I had the pleasure of meeting Anne at a dog show in Hawley a year or two ago, and I was walking around before the show started with my daughter's dog, and she came up chatting to me and looking and petting the dog, and was asking me about the dog. I didn't know anything about the dog. She seemed to know more about the dog than I did, and I was quite pleasantly surprised.

0: to find that she was an animal lover and a dog lover as well as being an MP and personality. And this has caused me a lot of distress to see what has happened to her. This story unfolding, you know, of all the people, why would anyone want to do that to a lady like her? Yeah. It just beggars belief. I am so sorry. I don't know what to say.
1: All right. Well, thank you for those
0: words. Thank you.
1: Now, I'm going to come to you, Barry Gardiner, because you've been in politics for a while, as has Anne, and you must have crossed paths.
2: Oh, yes, absolutely. In fact, the last time I was with Anne was just a couple of months ago on Politics Live. And sorry to mention another programme. And she joked that we were both ruining each other's reputation because we were agreeing far too much with each other on the panel. But I'm really pleased that you talked about her being an animal lover, because she really was. I mean, you saw the clip there of her leading the donkeys, but much more than that. In the, what, it must have been 25 years ago, maybe a bit more, when the government passed the Hunting Act. And of course, she was known as a very right-wing conservative, but she loved animals so much that I always remember being shocked, finding myself in the same lobby as her over the Hunting Act, because she loved animals. And that was a passion that carried on right through her life. But she was so principled. Look, she and I disagreed on many, many things, but she had a very deep Catholic faith, very deep faith, and I know that she felt that the principles and the views that she stood for came from her faith. What has happened is, I mean, it's just wicked. Murdering somebody of that age, I don't know whether it was politically motivated or not, but whatever, it's just absolutely wicked that somebody could do that to a lady of her integrity and her frailty, because, you know, she was becoming quite frail. Not in mind, certainly not in mind,
1: no,
2: but in body.
1: Yeah, I mean, she was a sharp lady, really.
2: Very sharp.
1: I mean, I remember the first time I met Anne Widdecombe, it was actually down the line. So we were doing a little, and I was like, oh my God, I'm speaking to Anne Widdecombe, do you know what I mean? And then when I finally actually met her in person, I thought, oh my God, this is Anne Widdecombe. I mean, she had an almost Margaret Thatcher-esque effect, didn't she? That she was a real colossus in politics, and she had a real passion and conviction in what she was saying. And sadly, the politicians that we seem to be seeing lack that kind of essence that the great politicians have, and we are losing that. But what strikes me is, and I'm not saying there's any connection, but 24 hours before her death, she was actually fiercely defending Nigel Farage. And it just, I think, goes to show how dangerous, I think, in terms of politics, that the area of politics is. Now, I'm not saying that that it was politically motivated, but it is dangerous out there.
3: Yeah. I think, first of all, I think we need to think of her family and our friends. Often people forget that. There's people talking quite distastefully online today. I won't go into what's being said, but I think people need to realise that behind every person is a family member or close friend. So I'd like to send my regards to them. What I took from Anne is that she was someone that stuck to her beliefs no matter what. And I think a lot of MPs nowadays, especially someone like Keir Starmer, they blow with the wind. They go in the direction they think that you want them to go. And that's no good. We need people that have their own beliefs and are brave enough to stick to their convictions. And that is one thing that Anne Widdecombe done, and I respect her a lot. And look, I also, she stuck by her faith. I'm not a religious person. I respect that very much so. So look, I think UK politics, even though she wasn't a sitting MP or politician now, is a worse place as of today.
1: Yeah. Well, I mean, I would sort of dispute the fact that people like Keir Starmer go the way that you want them to go.
3: Or they think you want.
1: I think they go the way they think they can survive in politics. Yeah. So it's more to do with their political survival than any political conviction. And it seems there's just a load of them all like that.
4: Actually, I think that you've raised a very good point as well when you made the Thatcher comparison, because I don't think she cared about being liked. She cared about being right.
3: Yeah. Mm-hmm.
4: And actually from that, she was then liked because she was respected, because then people knew that her conviction was something very much to be respected. I think a lot of time in politics or in commentating on politics, people forget that for most people, the destination is actually the same. The politics is how you get there. Mm-hmm. Making people's lives better, making people have a bit more money in their pocket, whatever it is, it's how you get there that is the politics and where the disagreement forms. And she was formidable in her opinions. And like you, I'd interviewed her a couple of times down the line, and she made you raise your game.
1: You had to.
4: She made you know that you had to be, you know, on form, because there was a slight danger that she would chew you up, spit you out, and lick the bones otherwise. and that's true. And I just...
1: It's true.
4: I don't think they make women like that very often anymore. There are a few women like that. Most of them are probably on this channel, actually, the women that still make...
3: I don't think there's many men like that.
4: Yeah, but there are. There are, but they just don't make... And I sort of think that she is, and I say this as a term of love and endearment, and I think she would like it, but she was like the British battle axe. You didn't cross her. She was just formidable in going forward and saying what she wanted to say. Mm. And I just think that the end she faced is so upsetting when you consider the life she led.
5: Mm. Yeah, I mean, I, given what we now know has happened to her, I actually find it quite difficult to find the words. I mean, I knew her fairly well because about 4 years ago we had a podcast together, Widdecombe, Webb and Wobbets, and she was terrifying. I mean, there was one occasion I was late, and being late for Anne Widdecombe is a fairly terrifying experience. But she was always, the thing that I loved about her so much was just how completely honest she was. I've never met another politician who, even not even in a political sense, in an interpersonal sense, was so completely honest. If she thought you were being a coward, she would look you in the eye and she would tell you that she thought you were being a coward, but she would never hold a grudge against you for it.
3: Yeah.
5: You know, she had her opinion about things, but she was also so kind and so funny and had the most wicked, cheeky, funny sense of humour. She's like so much wit. I can't think of any other person I've ever met who was a patch on her, who had, it was anything, you know, like her. She just had this completely singular, unique personality, and she has been unapologetically herself for her entire career. Who else has managed to do that? She's never allowed anybody else to determine, you know, what she should think or who she should be or how she'll be perceived. She just didn't care. She just ploughed on. She did the job. She said what she thought was the truth, and she stuck to it, and she wouldn't budge. And that's exactly what we need in public life.
1: Well, look, we've got loads still to come. Coming up, we'll bring you more on the latest on the murder investigation into the tragic death of Anne Widdecombe.
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11: Arthur Ferry's brilliant Wimbledon run has come to an end after losing in straight sets to world number two, Alexander Zverev. It has been a memorable run for the Briton, who leaves Wimbledon with his head held high, becoming the first male British star to reach this stage of the competition since Cam Norrie in 2022. Zverev was full of praise for the young British wildcard. After the match, saying, "I have to give credit to Arthur, unbelievable player. 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I really think he is going to do amazing things in this sport. That's the latest sport." 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
1: Welcome back to Patrick Christie's Tonight with me, Nana Aquia. Now, a reminder of that tragic news that a 26-year-old man has been arrested on suspicion of murdering Anne Widdecombe. Devon and Cornwall police have been hunting a white male after the former Tory minister was found dead at her home in Dartmoor, Devon, on Thursday morning at age of 78. Now, at a press conference, Assistant Chief Constable Matt Longman said that a white British man had been arrested at an address in Newton Abbot, a nearby town in Devon. Well, I'm joined by one man who swam in the same political circles as Anne Widdecombe, former Tory MP Alexander Stafford. Very, very sad news indeed, I've got to say. She was a real phenomenal force in politics. Your thoughts?
15: Oh, yes. Well, today's news, any death is a tragedy. However, you know, Anne passed would have been a tragedy. But the fact it was a murder is absolutely horrific. And I'm just shocked, like so many other people who knew her or moved in the same circles as her. She was such a warm, caring, kind person. And I think a lot of people see her through Strictly and other celeb programs the last decade or so. But I think those that knew her politically, is that actually she really was a caring and warm woman who went out of her way to make everyone feel welcome and actually try and help grassroots conservatism, young people, and really get them involved in the party. I thought, and the conservative movement, I thought that was an amazing thing.
1: Mm. And if you met her, I mean, she was actually very short, you know, so she was quite small. But the amazing power that she had, you know, somebody really a little short, but really she was big. She was tall. She was large, but, you know, larger than life.
15: Completely. She was larger than life. She was always out there helping people. I mean, my first sort of memory of Anne was when I was many years ago, when I was actually a young conservative at university. My job was to raise money for the young conservatives. So at the time, a young, fresh person, I wrote to every single one MP, a Conservative MP out there, basically asking for money to help run events. And do you know, only two MPs actually responded to us. One was an MP called Boris Johnson, who you may have heard, who just sent us a signed copy of his book. And the other one was Anne Widdecombe, who actually sent us a small donation to help us get going with conservatism. I think that really says so much for her, that she would really reach out to young conservatives, help us, help conservatives, and just sort of be generous with their time, spirit, and personality. She was a wonderful woman.
1: Now, you served alongside her. You shared overlapping Conservative Party alignments during your time in Parliament. Did you get to actually work closely with her, or were you just simply sort of ships passing along a similar time?
15: I don't think there's anyone involved in the Conservative Party who hasn't, frankly, come across her in such a warm way. She managed to bulldoze her way, and I mean that in the most wonderful way, bulldoze her way into every sort of aspect of conservatism. Both her and I shared our sort of Catholic faith, and that was very a key part of her identity and a key part of what I did in politics. And it was those sort of tenements, the Catholic faith, the conservatism, that really shone through. And to be honest, there's very few politicians of any political persuasion who were so strong and strident in their beliefs. And I think that's what made her so popular amongst everyone, even those that disagreed with her, didn't like her point of view. They knew where they stood, they knew they were going to get a straight answer, and they knew actually somebody stood for something. And I think that's a wonderful characteristic, that if you ask people from so many political persuasions and beliefs, they actually say, Anne actually did something, she stood for something, and she had this larger-than-life character. That was amazing.
1: All right, well, Alexander Stafford, thank you very much. He's a former Tory MP. Let's talk about Anne Whittacombe, because she had a very strong Christian faith.
5: Yeah, she is one of the things, actually, that we sort of had in common was not quite, because she had been an Anglican and then converted to Catholicism. I was an Anglican who was wavering about converting to Catholicism. And she was one of the very few MPs. I mean, obviously, you know, she's swimming in, originally was swimming in waters where actually politics was very hostile to religion. We know Tony Blair, you know, famously, you know, New Labour didn't do faith. And then we saw the way that, you know, Tim Farron sort of stepped back from public life because of the conflict between Christianity and being in public. But she was so, you know, overtly Christian, rooting her politics and her principles deeply in her Christianity. And to speak to her about these things, I mean, she had really, like, every single issue, she had turned it around in her head over and over again and had considered every angle of it. And that's such an unusual thing for, not only for people in politics to do, but I think for, you know, people who are Christian and are in public life, to manage to integrate their faith and their politics in that way. And also she had so much respect for people who didn't agree with her as well. And it was just such a unique part of her character. And as everyone's been saying, you know, she was such a kind person. You know, she was the sort of person that if you saw them at an event, you know, everyone knows someone like that. You see them at an event and they're the first person you sidle up to. And you know, just somebody who has time for everyone and makes everybody feel that, you know, they're 100% listening to them. Mm. And so you could immediately skip the small talk and get into deep conversations about Christianity or whatever else. And she was a profound thinker. And like you said, you know, she was a very small lady, but she seemed so giant. And it was because she had such a formidable mind. I mean, she was absolutely razor sharp, and it would be absolutely terrifying if it wasn't for the fact that she was such an unbelievably lovely person.
1: I remember when I actually first saw her, I was like, oh, you're a lot smaller than, because she was such a larger than life.
5: But there was no hypocrisy there whatsoever. She absolutely lived the things that she believed through and through.
1: Well, I want to sort of speak to you, Barry, about this, because it's difficult to navigate the whole sort of Christian faith when you're also dealing with politics, because there are areas where those things collide. And Anne Whittacombe somehow managed to do that quite effectively.
2: Look, I'm not sure that that's necessarily the case. I mean, I am a Christian.
1: Yeah.
2: And that's very much a part of my politics. The interesting thing is, of course, you can have two Christians who end up in totally different political parties. But nonetheless, as Krista was saying, you know, it's everybody's trying to get to the same place. We have different ways of getting there. But picking up on what Emma said, the interesting thing about Anne was she came from an age where debate was the norm, an age where she expected to engage in debate. Parliament now, you know, there's such an effort by the speakers to get everybody able to speak that they end up time limiting debates to like 3 minutes. That's not a debate. Because then everybody pretty much says the same thing, either on the Labour side or the Conservative side. They say their own same thing, because they're all trying to get it out on social media, and so they want the essential points out. But 30 years ago, when Anne was in full swing, as it were, or before that even, you would have 40 minutes sometimes where she would stand up and she would be talking and you'd interrupt and you'd make an intervention. She would slap you down, and but you'd come back for more, and you'd actually have a debate. And that sense of what Emma's saying, that she engaged mentally with you, was really an important part of her personality.
1: All right, thanks for that, Barry. Well, listen, we will return to this story, and Christo and Adam, you will speak soon. But we are, of course, talking about the tragic death of Anne Widdecombe. And but coming up, Andy Burnham is to be crowned as Prime Minister without a say of the British public. So should he actually call a general election?
16: I hope we haven't forgotten anything.
17: Travel insurance. I tick that box.
16: Yeah, but remember what you forgot last year.
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19: Widely fine and sunny across much of Europe at the moment. Heatwave continues in Western Europe, but closer to average further east. One or two showers for Greece. More settled, however, compared with recent days and weeks. Temperatures here in the low 30s, pleasant enough for the Greek islands. Italy getting hotter, and for much of France into Spain and Portugal, an ongoing heatwave, temperatures widely into the mid to high 30s. That only slowly cools down through next week.
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20: Good evening. Yes, it's time for your latest weather update from the Met Office here on GB News. It's the weekend. It's going to be hot and sunny for most places, but a couple of shifts in our weather patterns. It will be cloudier across Scotland and not quite so hot across parts of eastern England. High pressure is still in control. We've got this weather front sitting through the areas of high pressure. That's been making for some wet conditions across northern Scotland today, and that rain could pep up overnight, particularly over northeastern parts of Scotland. Bit of damp and drizzly weather at times for Northern Ireland. Some of that light rain will work through the central belt into southern Scotland as well. Most of England and Wales dry, a bit misty in eastern parts of England. A warm, humid night across the south, temperatures may stay up above 20 Celsius in Cardiff. A bit more of a breeze blowing tomorrow across the south, and it will be a bit of a grey start across parts of East Yorkshire, Lincolnshire, down across East Anglia. That cloud will burn away inland, but it may stick around on some coast. Plenty of sunshine for Wales, southwest England. A bit more cloud at times for Northern Ireland, certainly early on. It will be a bit of a wet start on the east coast of Scotland. Could be some heavy bursts of rain still in the northeast early on. But the Highlands, having a drier day compared to today, should see some sunny spells coming through here. But staying predominantly cloudy, I suspect, across eastern and southern Scotland. The rain will ease in the northeast, but we'll see some of that light rain trickling over southern Scotland during the day, perhaps into the far northeast of England. Some of those eastern coasts may stay a bit misty and, as a result, quite a bit cooler and generally not as hot as today over eastern England, but still mid to maybe high 20s and still over 30 Celsius across parts of the Midlands, southwest England and southeast Wales. So another hot one here. Another hot day on Sunday as well, although again not quite as hot. The breeze picking up further across southern and eastern England. Still quite cloudy over parts of Scotland, but we won't see much in the way of rainfall. So a drier day. Sunny spells for Northern Ireland. Quite warm here. Again, the heat concentrated across the south, just not quite as hot as it has been.
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1: Welcome back to Patrick Christie's Tonight with me, Nana Aquia. Now, Andy Burnham. Now, he has received the backing of 322 MPs, all but guaranteeing that he will become the next Prime Minister. Now, the figure means that Mr. Burnham needs just one more Labour MP to nominate him for leader to guarantee that he runs for the role unopposed. So, should this happen, the Makefield MP would take over as leader and the Prime Minister on July the 20th, the day after my birthday. Yeah, 21. 21 again.
0: What a gift.
1: Thank you very much. Yes, so I shall be drinking. I shall be drinking. So it's kind of effectively a coronation, but without the say of the British public. So should Andy Burnham call a general election? Well, let's go straight now to Adam Brooks.
3: You know, so many on the left were calling for general elections when Boris went or Liz Truss went. They are hypocrites. They say one thing and they do another once they've got power. And when the left have got power, they do not want to give it up. And that is a fact. And look, he should go to the country. With all their rhetoric before, they should do. He's got no mandate to leave now. I sound like a Labour supporter, but he has no mandate. And so many of the things that I'm hearing he wants to do simply were not voted for. So I think that would be the fair thing to do. They're never going to do it, so we're going to get on with it. But one thing, he started talking about Gaza the other day.
1: God.
3: Now, I want to hear him talk about Great Britain. Yeah. I don't want to hear about Gaza. No disrespect, I don't. If you speak to the average Brit, they want to know where their taxes are going, where maybe policies that could determine where interest rates are going, where unemployment's going. We're sitting on the worst unemployment for 6 or 7 years. Speak about that. Speak about how you're going to improve the country, not about Gaza. I don't know anyone at the moment where that is their priority. So look, he's virtual signalling. He's trying to get votes from the Greens, votes from everywhere, the Muslim vote, and you can see it a mile off. That's my opinion.
1: I think he's been watching too much of the BBC. He doesn't realise that that's just not really on the agenda of most of the British public.
4: Well, firstly, don't worry. You don't sound like a Labour voter.
3: Okay. That's good to know.
0: I just want to reassure you, Adam. I don't know whether that's something that we'll ever get from you.
3: That's reassuring. Thank you.
0: Good. I think that there is absolute hypocrisy that has gone on here. And actually, it is less democratic than what we saw from the Conservative Party and all those people who were saying that there should be an election after that. At least there was some sort of vote. At least they put themselves up to some sort of scrutiny, but there's been none. I don't know if you saw the Labour MP that was interviewed this week that said, oh, no, he has been scrutinised. He did a Q&A on Reddit. I mean, I'm sorry, like a bunch of teenagers asking you questions that you can self-select. That is not scrutiny at all. And then the thing is, right, he's either going to continue with Keir Starmer's manifesto. Now, I don't think there's any chance of that because Keir Starmer didn't even stick to Keir Starmer's manifesto. And so, therefore, like, if he does, well, what's the point in changing Prime Minister? So, therefore, you're right. He's going to change things. We're going to see more of Labour's envy taxes, aren't we? We're going to see a land tax. We're going to see other taxes that come in that were not in the manifesto. So, therefore, this is, I mean, it's something like North Korea. It's so undemocratic. We need a general election and we need one now.
1: We do, but I wonder if Reform or the other parties are actually ready for that. And if that would be the case, I'm not sure they're fully prepared for that. But look, Barry, he talked about Number 10 North. Well, I don't know why he would be talking about that. We know nobody's ever talked about that. Devolution, Gaza. He's just recently been talking about Gaza. And he left us on his first big speech with hope in every heart. I mean, that's not going to pay the bills, and it's not. And he did not really mention the boats.
2: And your question is?
1: Well,
3: yeah, why not?
1: Why not?
2: Okay, look, first of all, let me hold up my hands. I was one of those who did actually say when Theresa May, Boris Johnson, Liz Truss, Rishi Sunak all came in without a general election. Some of them had one down the line, but they all came in without one, right? So, and I was one of the Labour MPs who said, we need a general election. Did I think that constitutionally it was likely to happen? No, of course I didn't. Because we all know that, you know...
0: That we shouldn't listen to a word you say.
1: Let's play the montage of Barry Gardner.
2: Brilliant. As ever.
0: Brilliant. And that's what you're saying.
2: No, it's not. What I'm saying is that you elect, in this country, you elect an MP. And we don't have a presidential system. We have a system where those MPs then decide who is going to be the leader amongst them. And then the sovereign invites the person who can command a majority in the House of Commons to become the prime minister. That's our constitution. But does it mean that actually we don't have the rhetoric, that we don't all say, come on, we need a general election? But I don't think I recall, you know, you necessarily calling one for Theresa May or Boris Johnson or Liz Truss. So let's sauce for the goose, sauce for the gander.
0: Do you know what I'm going to do now, Barry? I'm going to manifesto shame you again, right? Because remember you were saying that we don't vote for a prime minister? Again, front cover of the Labour Party manifesto 2024. Who's that on the front cover? Who is that? Anyone recognise that person?
5: At least one thing's come from the manifesto. We have managed to change him.
0: Yes. Yeah. Yes, we have.
3: And one thing. How badly is he aged in 2 years since that picture?
1: Oh, I think he looks exactly the same.
3: No, he don't. He looks about 10 years older than that now.
1: You think? I don't know why. He's been jetting about. He hasn't really done much at all.
2: But look, can I just say, when we're talking about... Let's give the guy a chance, OK? Because I no, okay. So
5: sounds like Barry's back in Burnham.
2: There's no persuading this audience. But I think the public, you know, are generous. The public will give him a chance. They'll say, OK, let's see what he does, see how he goes. And I think actually what will then happen is you may find that in a year or so's time, he does actually have a general election.
1: Well, I don't know whether he's going to survive that long. I think if he's wise, he'll do it immediately. Emma, we will come to you, but I've got to go. They're telling me to move on. All right, coming up, riots erupted last night in London as Morocco lost to France in the World Cup. Why, though, did the violence fall out into Britain's capital?
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1: Back to Christie's Tonight with me, Nana Aquia. Now, chaotic scenes erupted on Edgware Road in London last night as Morocco fans clashed with police after their home country was knocked out of the World Cup quarterfinal in Boston. Now, I don't think it should have really come as any surprise that they were going to lose, so you know what I mean? But at least four people were arrested and one police officer has been hospitalised with a head injury after the unrest. Now, the Metropolitan Police said that the incident escalated with the group throwing bottles and setting off fireworks. Very dangerous indeed, foolish. But joining me now to discuss this, Conservative commentator Emma Trimble, businessman and activist Adam Brooks, journalist and broadcaster Christo Fufas, and Labour MP for Brent West, Barry Gardiner. Emma Trimble, I'll come to you.
5: Why is it happening? Well, I mean, we've seen this with other sports events as well, haven't we? I think, was it cricket or something? Was it India and Pakistan, perhaps? There was, we've seen instances certainly before where violence has spilled out onto the street because someone has lost a match against someone else. But this also happened in France as well. What I don't understand is why the Moroccan fans are doing this. Why tear up the streets? Why, like, there was a video of them intimidating some women in a car, blocking them from leaving. And, you know, she got out of the car and quite bravely told them to get out of the way. But this is really dangerous stuff. I think they even managed to set a fire underneath the Eiffel Tower in Paris. Why are they doing this? And the worst, most egregious part, aside from their behaviour, is that we've seen the way that the police are able to police protest when it's for certain group protesting. They go in with all the riot gear, but in the videos that we've all seen online, they all seem to be running away like a little line of ducklings in their high-vis jackets and not actually doing anything to deal with the problem. It's bizarre.
1: I shouldn't laugh. I mean, no, that's true. What I would do, but they are the police and that's
0: now,
1: their
0: and
1: job,
0: now envisaging ducklings in high-vis.
3: It's true, Nana. Do you remember when we see the riots in, I think it was Southampton a few months ago, Keir Starmer said, anyone rioting will feel the full force of the law. Why are we not seeing a press conference here from Keir Starmer, Shabana Mahmood? Why are we getting no statements from Sadiq Khan? No. These are riots on the streets of London. We have officers injured. I think one might even be in hospital, a police officer. We have cars that were attacked. Women were intimidated. This was a proper riot. And because it was Moroccans and not English, not bald, tattooed Englishmen, suddenly it's brushed under the carpet. We are living in two-tier Britain. We've got two-tier politicians that won't call this out, won't call press conferences. Two-tier police, and as you said, if that was white, bald, tattooed Englishmen, they would have been batoned, you know, to an inch of their life. We would have seen court cases the next day. But here, it's Moroccans. No, it's quiet. I mean, it's so obvious.
5: Imagine if that had been England facts. Sadiq Khan would have been out immediately on Twitter doing a video condemning it unequivocally. He would have been tweeting about how awful it was. He's been tweeting today about beavers, about Wimbledon. He said nothing about it.
3: He's a charlatan, an absolute charlatan, our mayor. He's got an agenda and he does not want things like this being in the papers.
1: Well, yeah, that may be the case, but imagine if somebody, a British person, had tweeted something bad. Exactly. My God.
3: Far right.
1: Terrible. But, you know, do you think the criticism of Sadiq Khan is fair, Barry?
2: Well, look, I think the criticism of the idiots that rioted is absolutely fair. And, I mean, why do we think sport is so important? We think sport is so important. We get our kids to engage in sport because it teaches them two things. One is how to work as a team with other people. And the other is how to lose gracefully, how to accept defeat and still, at the end of the match, go up and shake hands with the opposing team. It's about how to behave decently. And if the greatest, and it probably is, apart from the Olympics, the greatest sporting event in the world can't teach people how to do those two things, then it really has lost its way.
3: Society has lost its way. These people have no respect for the law, for property, for women. Clearly, if you look at the videos online, they're hounding and intimidating women.
5: No respect
3: women.
5: For this country.
3: No.
0: Actually, I can tell you that Keir Starmer has said that he won't let understandable fear curdle into division and hate in our communities. He has said that he will not permit a breakdown of law and order. It's not protest, it's violent disorder. He actually has spoken about a new antisocial violent disorder division, and that was all after Southport. Sorry, I got the quote wrong. It wasn't anything to do with it. Because it's absolutely right, when it's a different amount of disorder, then they are very, very quick, but in this case, not the case.
1: All right, we'll stay with us. Coming up, we'll bring you the latest on the murder investigation into Anne Widdecombe's death, and if the Home Secretary's one-in-one-out deal fails to hold up in the High Court.
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20: Good evening. Yes, it's time for your latest weather update from the Met Office here on GB News. It's the weekend. It's going to be hot and sunny for most places, but a couple of shifts in our weather patterns. It will be cloudier across Scotland and not quite so hot across parts of eastern England. High pressure is still in control. We've got this weather front sitting through the areas of high pressure. That's been making for some wet conditions across northern Scotland today, and that rain could pep up overnight, particularly over northeastern parts of Scotland. Bit of damp and drizzly weather at times for Northern Ireland. Some of that light rain will work through the central belt into southern Scotland as well. Most of England and Wales dry, a bit misty in eastern parts of England. A warm, humid night across the south, temperatures may stay up above 20 Celsius in Cardiff. A bit more of a breeze blowing tomorrow across the south, and it will be a bit of a grey start across parts of East Yorkshire, Lincolnshire, and down across East Anglia. That cloud will burn away inland, but it may stick around on some coast. Plenty of sunshine for Wales, southwest England. A bit more cloud at times for Northern Ireland, certainly early on, and it will be a bit of a wet start on the east coast of Scotland. Could be some heavy bursts of rain still in the northeast early on. But the Highlands having a drier day compared to today. Should see some sunny spells coming through here, but staying predominantly cloudy, I suspect, across eastern and southern Scotland. The rain will ease in the northeast, but we'll see some of that light rain trickling over southern Scotland during the day, perhaps into the far northeast of England. Some of those eastern coasts may stay a bit misty, and as a result, quite a bit cooler, and generally not as hot as today over eastern England, but still mid to maybe high 20s, and still over 30 Celsius across parts of the Midlands, southwest England, and southeast Wales. So another hot one here. Another hot day on Sunday as well, although again not quite as hot. The breeze picking up further across southern and eastern England. Still quite cloudy over parts of Scotland, but we won't see much in the way of rainfall, so a drier day. Sunny spells for Northern Ireland, quite warm here. Again, the heat concentrated across the south, just not quite as hot as it has been.
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16: 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UK only. Entrance must be 18 or over. Lines close at 4 p.m. on the 21st of August. 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
18: I've been in Westminster for a long time, but I know that though power may be here, its effect on people's lives is across the whole of the country. We may be where rules are made, but it's where they're implemented that matters. Join me, Jacob Rees-Mogg, for forthright and frank discussion on where Britain has come from, where it's going, and where it will end up. That's State of the Nation, Monday to Thursday, 8 to 9 o'clock. Vox Populi, Vox Dei.
1: Good evening, it's 10 o'clock. I'm Nana Akwe in for Patrick Christie's. Tonight,
19: we can confirm that a 26-year-old man was arrested at an address in Newton Abbot this afternoon on suspicion of the murder of Anne Widdecombe.
1: A man has been arrested after the death of former MP Anne Widdecombe at her home in Devon. We will bring you the latest with our national reporter, Jack Carson. Also tonight,
21: he had a gimmick for a number of years called Rwanda. And what happened? The numbers went up.
1: So Keir Starmer might call the Rwanda policy a gimmick, but the same seems to be true for the one-in, one-out scheme after migrants win a High Court battle over their deportation under the deal. And after what feels like weeks of speculation, the king has finally been reunited with his grandchildren for the first time in 4 years. It's also understood that he hosted Prince Harry and his family at his country residence this afternoon. Well, joining me tonight is Conservative commentator Emma Trimble. Businessman and activist Adam Brooks. Journalist and broadcaster Christo Fufas. And Labour MP for Brent West, Barry Gardner.

0: But first, let's get your 10 o'clock news headlines with Aaron Armstrong.
1: Thank you, Nana. Good evening to you. Our headlines: a man's been arrested on suspicion of murder in connection with the death of the former Conservative Minister Anne Widdecombe. The 78-year-old was found at her home on Dartmoor in Devon yesterday with serious injuries. Police say the murder investigation suspect is a 26-year-old white British national, and their inquiry is moving at significant pace. They added it's not being treated as terror-related and there's no suggestion it was politically motivated. Miss Widdecombe, the former Tory minister turned Reform UK spokesperson, served as the MP for Maidstone in Kent for 23 years. The Prime Minister's urged anyone with information to come forward.
2: I think it's very important for us to have in our thoughts the family and friends of Anne Widdecombe, and to be clear, the single most important thing at the moment is that the suspect is apprehended as quickly as possible by the police. And I urge everybody listening or watching this who's got any information at all which may be of assistance to the police to come forward to make sure that someone who is clearly dangerous is apprehended as quickly as possible and the police investigation can proceed on that basis.
1: A man's been charged with three counts of murder following the death of his wife and two daughters in Bedfordshire. The bodies of Nathabo Zandile Shuma and her daughters Natalie, who was 15, and five-year-old Nala were found in a house in Great Denham on Monday. Ndodana Shuma, a British citizen of Zimbabwean heritage, was arrested by South African police in Johannesburg earlier today. Officials in southern Spain say they believe four British people have died trying to escape wildfires in Andalusia. The Foreign Office says it's in contact with the authorities in Spain, where at least 12 people have died and 23 others are missing. Hundreds of people in the province of Almeria were evacuated as a result of the fires, which are thought to have been started by a falling power cable. A Ryanair flight was forced to make an emergency landing after a passenger was reportedly partially sucked out of a window. Those on board say a 61-year-old Serbian man was pulled head first out of a cabin window in midair after hearing a large bang or explosion and the window shattering. It's understood he was held back by his wife and fellow passengers. The flight from Thessaloniki to Memmingen in Germany returned to the Greek city shortly after takeoff. An investigation has been launched. The King's been reunited with his grandchildren for the first time in 4 years after hosting Prince Harry and his family at his country residence. Charles and Camilla welcomed the Duke and Duchess of Sussex, Prince Archie and Princess Lilibet at Highgrove House in Buckinghamshire in what is understood to have been a private family occasion. It followed Prince Harry's trip to Birmingham earlier, where he played pickleball and wheelchair rugby to promote next year's Invictus Games for wounded veterans. Meghan did not attend after a dispute over security at public events. Finally, and this is just coming through to us in the last couple of minutes, Spain are through to the semi-finals of the World Cup after a 2-1 win against Belgium. De Ketelaere headed an equaliser for Belgium against the run of play after Fabian Ruiz scored the opener for Spain. Mikel Merino came off the bench to score a late winner for Spain after an error from the Manchester United goalkeeper Lamens. Spain will play France in the semi-final on Tuesday. You're up to date with the headlines. More coming up for you at 11 o'clock.
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0: Welcome back to Patrick Christie's Tonight, Late Edition with me, Nana Aquir. Now, police have addressed the media this evening about the murder investigation of former MP Anne Widdecombe at her home on Dartmoor in Devon.
4: We can confirm that a 26-year-old man was arrested at an address in Newton Abbot this afternoon on suspicion of the murder of Anne Widdecombe. The suspect, who is a white British national, remains in police custody whilst inquiries continue. Officers were called to Miss Widdecombe's home at Haytor by the ambulance service around 11:40 a.m. on Thursday the 9th of July. Sadly, 78-year-old Miss Widdecombe was located deceased within the property. She has sustained serious injuries. Her next of kin have been informed and are being supported by specially trained officers. Detectives from the Force Major Crime Investigation Team have launched a murder investigation and are conducting extensive inquiries into the circumstances surrounding Miss Widdicombe's death.
0: So this is what we know so far. Miss Widdicombe was found deceased within the property. She had sustained serious injuries. A white man, aged 26, has been arrested on suspicion of murder, and the incident is not being treated as terror-related. Politicians from across the spectrum have paid tribute to the former Conservative MP, including Sir Keir Starmer.
2: Well, this is really shocking news. And my thoughts, I think all of our thoughts, will be with the family and friends of Anne Widdicombe at this awful time for them. Anne was a distinguished politician over many, many years with many achievements, and it's a huge, huge loss.
0: And Conservative leader Kemi Badenoch has spoken of her heartbreak.
5: I'm stunned. To be honest, I don't really have the words for what we've discovered has happened. Anne Widdicombe was 78 years old. She was a fun and very feisty person, but she was an elderly person. I don't understand how someone could do something like this. It is a nasty, horrific attack. And I'm just heartbroken thinking about her family. It's one thing when an elderly person dies, but to know that this is that they were killed, I can't imagine what they must be going through. And I understand that the person is still at large. I hope that the perpetrator is caught as quickly as possible so that he is not a danger to anyone else.
0: To bring us the latest, I'm joined now by GB News' national reporter, Jack Carson. Jack, what more can you tell us?
6: Well, what I can say, Nana, is that the police investigations are set to continue well into the night here at the home of Anne Widdicombe. Forensic officers have been here at the property since we got here a little bit earlier this evening. They've not left, and we expect those early parts of their investigations to continue. These cordons still in place, this crime scene still very much the interest of Devon and Cornwall police, and really in the last hour or so we've seen facilities for those officers still on the scene here brought in. That gives us that indication, as we heard in that press conference earlier today, that these are not only fast moving inquiries that they are making into the death of the 78 year old former Conservative minister, but they are moving at quite some pace. Let's just recap: making into the death of the 78 year old former Conservative minister, but they are moving at quite some pace.

0: 2010, but of course we know from the years since she was, that wasn't the last time she was active in British politics, standing as a member of the European Parliament for the Brexit Party in those 2019 European elections. We know as we head into this evening that that man still remains in police custody as their questions and their inquiries continue. After early initial inquiries with counter-terrorism policing, Devon and Cornwall police say this is not being treated as a terrorist incident. But interestingly, some of the questions that came off the back of that statement that was read out in the police press conference, questions around whether this was a politically motivated crime, whether the suspect possibly knew Anne Widdecombe. To both of those answers, the police saying that they are keeping an open mind because of this time they are in those early stages of their own inquiries. Of course, a public information portal has been set up to allow members of the public with any kind of photo, video footage. We know how many times investigations have relied on such footage. So those portals are being set in place. We've got this two sides of this investigation now. That kind of public appeal for information, but also here still into the evening, the investigations continuing at the home of Anne Widdecombe.
1: All right, Jack Carlson, thank you very much. OK, we're joined now by a Reform member and former MP in Sussex, Maria Caulfield. Maria, it was a total shock, I think, for most people, because Anne was in feisty form on Wednesday where she was defending Nigel Farage.
2: No, absolutely. And I was so surprised on Thursday to hear that she died because, you know, as you say, she was in fighting fit mode, full of her usual spirits. And so when we heard the news today that actually she's been murdered, it's, you know, it's devastating, really, for everyone that knew her, and a complete shock. Why would that happen to someone like Anne, who has just given her life for this country and for politics and trying to make this country a better place?
1: And did you cross paths at all with Anne?
2: So we weren't in Parliament at the same time together, but we kind of did cross paths and we shared fairly similar, you know, concerns and passions. You know, she was a pro-life MP. She was a Catholic MP like myself, a fellow Brexiteer. And she was great friends with Sir David Amos, as was I. So we shared many things in common. And she was a real inspiration for someone like me. You know, I was a new MP in Parliament, and seeing someone like Anne, I always felt she was underutilised by the Conservative Party, because she was a shadow cabinet member but never in the cabinet when the party was in government, and I felt that was a real shame and a real loss that they never actually put her into the House of Lords. But she came back fighting. She joined the Brexit Party because she didn't believe Brexit was getting done. I was slightly disappointed in that at the time because I was still a Conservative, but she was absolutely right. It was never going to get done, and that's why she joined the Brexit Party and then Reform, and I followed in her footsteps because, you know, she was usually right about most things, to be honest.
1: Do you think that it's the politicians have become, well, a bit weak-willed and a bit, you know, tepid these days? Because Anne Widdecombe, I think, is now becoming an even more rare breed.
2: Oh, absolutely. And, you know, it's quite intimidating being a politician sometimes, particularly with the advent of social media. You know, if you have an opinion, you express it, you know, you see the pile-ons that happen to people all the time, and that can be quite difficult to take. But Anne was always of the opinion, look, that comes with the job. You know, if you're not able to take it, then, you know, you're probably in the wrong business. And actually, that shouldn't stop you from speaking what you truly believe. And that's why the public loved her so much, because she wasn't your normal politician that went with the wind. She said what she believed, and she respected if you didn't agree with her. She never, ever, ever would criticise other people or be negative about other people. She would just say, I disagree with you, and this is why. And that's why she was so respected and loved by everyone who ever met her, really.
1: Well, I mean, she'll be deeply missed. Maria Caulfield, thank you very much. She's a former MP in Sussex. All right, well, let's throw that to the panel and talk about the sort of MPs we have these days, because it just feels as though that they're just... Well, they just go with the wind, don't they?
3: We have a real mediocrity problem, no offence, Barry. But we, you know, I've seen people tweeting about this earlier today that, you know, to people like Tony Benn, for example, I love watching old Tony Benn videos, and the way that Tony Benn would debate, didn't agree with him, but I love watching the sort of the passion, the conviction, the abrasive quality that these older MPs had. And they really understood the spirit of parliamentary debate. And Anne was sort of the last of a breed of titans, really. And we just don't really have

0: that anymore. And we do have this sort of, I think, a serious problem in a lack of ability to actually have those discussions with conviction and to have people who are honest and stick to their guns. And really, as I said with Anne, you know, she every single thing that she believed she had thought through from every single possible angle. And, you know, she knew exactly why she believed what she believed and she stuck to her guns. And that's a very rare thing these days.
1: Why do you think we have such a sort of... I mean, if you look at the intake for the Conservatives, they took on a load of Liberal Democrats, really, as far as I'm concerned. The newer MPs, even if you look at the Labour Party, their latest sort of crop, who all came in. Do you think that there's a problem with our selection process on MPs? And they're just sort of more doing, I don't know, for the kudos?
2: Yeah, or to get a place in I'm a Celebrity, or do you know what I mean? Like, you know, I don't mind if
0: well,
2: we
0: and,
2: do.
0: And prove that you can do both of those
1: well,
0: things.
1: But I think
2: you need to do it like you need to have had a long enough career that then people go, right, let's now see another side of you, rather than, you know, you've been in the House of Commons for a year, now I want to do a podcast. No, I don't want to hear what you've got to say after
0: like
2: you've been in for a year. Totally. I think you put it really well that we've got this crisis of mediocrity. I don't know if you'll indulge me a second. I don't know if you know, but in about the last hour or so, Nigel Farage sent an email out to people on the Reform list, and I'll just give you a couple of quotes from it because I think he's put it really well. He's said, Anne Widdecombe was an extraordinary woman, without doubt the best known, most outstanding female politician in Britain since Margaret Thatcher. She never sought popularity for its own sake. She stood up and fought for what she believed in. She didn't need prompts or notes. She knew in her heart and her mind what she believed was right, and people responded. There were times over the years when she and I disagreed, but she never ever let me get away with anything. But our disagreements would be in private, not in public, because that was Anne loyal. She understood this is a team game and we're all in the fight together.
0: Mm. Yeah.
2: So, I mean, I think that really does sum up the kind of politician that she was. And I think you're absolutely right. I don't know if there are many in the House of Commons now that in years to come will be saying the same thing.
0: But it's also about character and virtue. She had character and virtue, and that's something that people don't even discuss anymore.
3: I think we've got two types of politicians now, in my opinion. We've got the ones that are desperate for fame, your Zach Polanskis. Okay. They just want to be famous, you know. They haven't worked, it hasn't worked any other way they've done it, but now they're in Parliament, they're getting the airtime. And then I think there's politicians that genuinely believe they should control us. Let's remember that MPs are voted in to represent our thoughts, represent us, to keep us safe and, you know, run this country. They're not there to look down at us, to rule us. And I believe there are many MPs, and it was very evident during COVID, MPs believed that they was above us and they should control us instead of representing us. That's a massive problem that we've got. And I think the trust in politicians in this country is probably at an all-time low. It certainly is for me. There are many, I don't hate them, I despise so many, because I can see the game they're playing. I can see the angles they're doing, and they've got no intention of representing us or doing what's best for us.
2: Mm. And I think actually, if I've got time to say, I think that is the, you absolutely nailed the problem, in as much as, you know, you might look at someone like Anne Widdecombe and say, oh my God, I can't agree with a word she says. You know, what a battle axe, like I said before. But you'd have respect going, I believe you believe it. I believe you believe everything
3: and
2: you're saying.
3: And that's why I respect Barry.
2: Yeah.
3: Okay. I respect Barry, and I've said this on this channel before. We agree on hardly anything. We do agree on things out the back, but out here we agree on basically nothing. But Barry believes in what he says. So I respect him, and I know he genuinely wants the best for his constituents. So I've got to respect that. I don't agree the way he goes about it or his views, but Barry's a nice person. There's many in Parliament that are not.
2: Very well said. Oh. Very well said.
0: Barry is sincerely wrong.
2: Okay, that's just blown my credibility.
3: Right? The far right has just endorsed you, apparently, Barry.
4: Can I say, I think the criticism that was made of MPs, if we go back 5 or 10 years, I might have, well, I would have agreed with, because I think there were a group of MPs that came into the House and they'd been to university, they decided to get a job as a researcher to an MP, then they wanted to become an MP, then they wanted to be Prime Minister, right?
2: You've described Andy Burnham there.
4: And actually, if you look at the latest crop of MPs, we've got King's Councils, surgeons, ambassadors, head teachers. There's a heck of a lot of skills in there that were not on the political route. And that's what actually I found really refreshing about the 24 intake. They came in with a background in all sorts of things, but with skills that they were bringing to the job. And that's a big difference from 10 years ago.
2: Well, why weren't any of them good enough to be Prime Minister then?
4: Well, actually,
0: and why is the quality of debate so low?
4: I blame the way in which the modernisation of the House has worked for that, because it's about getting more and more people to be allowed to speak, and it shouldn't be. It should be a debate of people who actually know what they're talking about. And every MP will specialise in some area. Let's get the ones who specialise in defence or the ones who specialise in health talking about health, but not make it a free for all for people who don't know.
2: But the one that you've just described, though, you're quite right. You know, brilliant that you've got surgeons and things like that. But what you've just described about someone who's gone to work as a parliamentary assistant and been at university, then worked in politics, then being an MP, that is literally Andy Burnham's CV. That is.
1: Yeah. Well, it kind of is. Yeah, I'm afraid it is. Well, let's stay with us because we'll be discussing more of that. But Keir Starmer might call the Rwanda policy a gimmick, but the same seems to be true for the one in, one out. After migrants win a high court battle over their deportation under it.
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11: Arthur Ferry's brilliant Wimbledon run has come to an end after losing in straight sets to world number two, Alexander Zverev. It has been a memorable run for the Briton, who leaves Wimbledon with his head held high, becoming the first male British star to reach this stage of the competition since Cam Norrie in 2022. Zverev was full of praise for the young British wildcard, after the match saying, "I have to give credit to Arthur, unbelievable player. I think this was just the beginning of his career. 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That's the latest sport." 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
1: Good evening. Welcome back to Patrick Christie's Tonight with me, Nana Aquia. Now, Shabana Mahmood, her flagship one-in-one-out migrant return deal with France, has suffered a major setback after the government lost a high court challenge brought by Channel migrants facing deportation. I mean, I don't even know where they get the money for all of that. But five migrants who say that they are victims of modern slavery and human trafficking successfully argued that new Home Office rules preventing them from appealing negative trafficking decisions were unlawful. Now, the policy was introduced to speed up removals under Labour's new returns deal with France. But today's ruling throws that approach into question. And all of this after Sir Keir Starmer repeatedly dismissed the tourist Rwanda plan as nothing more than a gimmick.
6: Had a gimmick for a number of years called Rwanda. And what happened? The numbers went up. We wasted a lot of money, £700 million, removing four volunteers to Rwanda. It didn't work.
1: So does the Prime Minister still think that he has the answers to Britain's borders now? All right, well, look, what I get with this is if you've been trafficked from one country to another, surely you'd want to be returned to where you've been trafficked from rather than wanting to stay in the UK. I just find it a bit of a contradiction in terms. I've been trafficked from so-and-so and it's terrible. Well, now I'm here. Actually, I want to stay, if you don't mind. When he gets, you know, do you not think that that's all a bit silly, all of this?
4: No, I think that most victims of human trafficking don't actually pay £10,000 to be trafficked. So I think the Home Secretary is absolutely right to appeal this decision. I think it goes against common sense. And as you say, this is another delaying tactic that people are trying to put in the way of getting a sound judgment. If you have a well-founded fear of persecution, then you should be confident that you will be able to get asylum in this country by going through the court process. Simply delaying this in this way is absolute nonsense. So I think the Home Secretary is right to appeal it. So far on the one-in, one-out policy, 921 people have been deported back to France. 896 people have come in on the one-in, one-out. So actually, it's brilliant. Slightly more out than in. But they've come in
15: exactly what the British people want.
4: They've come in by safe and legal routes, and they're the ones who are going through the proper asylum process. These people are simply trying to delay what should be, if you are genuine, have confidence in the process and do it.
1: You have one migrant in there,
3: it's
1: one migrant
3: ridiculous.
1: You do the migrant, you go, yeah, and yes,
4: there's nothing wrong.
15: And then they'll come back.
2: And then they don't turn around.
4: Nana, there's absolutely nothing wrong with being a migrant.
3: There is if you come through six safe countries and then want to live off us for the rest of your life. There is something wrong there. Let me just tell you now, Barry, France is safe. Why don't they stay in France?
4: And you know that most migrants are not people coming in small boats.
1: But we're not talking about...
3: No, but we're talking about this boat.
1: We're talking about one in, one out.
4: You were talking about migrants.
3: I'll tell you...
1: One in, one out is the Hokey Cokey. It's a migrant. That's the song I was singing.
3: Barry just said...
1: One in, one out.
3: What you described as having a feeling that you're generally persecuted, there are tens of millions of those people around the world. Are we meant to just open our borders for those 10 or 20 million? No, we're not. Let me just tell you now...
4: That's incorrect in terms of...
3: No, it's not.
4: Sorry, it's not...
3: Definition, there is tens of millions that would be viable for our asylum system.
4: It is not a feeling of being generally persecuted. You have to have a specific fear of persecution.
3: Yeah, you pretend you're gay, you pretend you're Christian, and you pretend you're a young kid. And we just stamp them through and they come in.
1: And
3: mugs like us pay for them for the rest of their lives.
1: You pretend you've been trafficked. You don't want to go back to where you've been trafficked.
3: Let's be honest now. The Labour government do not want to stop illegal immigration. We're in like a soap opera, and this episode is one in, one out. It's to pretend that they are doing something. This is the episode we're in now. It is to pretend to get the headlines, to pretend that they're doing something, and what they've done, they've bought 6 months where everyone goes, no, they're doing something. They're going to have another idea soon that doesn't work. That's the next episode. So then all the us plebs go, oh, look, they're doing this thing now. They're really trying to attack it. In the meantime, another 30 or 40,000 have come here, which will include rapists, paedophiles, terrorists, right? And people that generally dislike women. And they're going to plonk them in hotels, barracks, or HMOs next to your family. And we've got to suck it up and go, oh, that's all right. I don't mind paying my taxes for that. And what will happen in another 5 years' time under this Labour government, we're going to have about 500,000 of them. Then all their families come over. Then Britain is changed forever. Great. Thank you. Thanks, government. Barry, that's how people feel. That's how people talk to me in the pub. How people, I have people stop me in the street and say, what are they doing to us? My grandkids are being put in danger. What world are they going to live in well, five, let, 10 years' time?
4: Let Barry respond. Let me just say this. Given the political importance of getting this right, how can you seriously think that... You said a Labour government doesn't want to get this right. Of course, any government wants to get it right.
3: Trump did it in 2 months, Barry.
1: Let him finish.
4: No, actually, he didn't.
1: Let him finish.
4: He didn't. If you look at Trump's first spell in the White House...
3: No, this spell.
4: This spell, there's been a big difference, and that's with the wall and what he's done with Mexico, OK? But we're not America, and the volume of illegal migration in America is something which is having a huge impact on their economy. But the idea that any politician doesn't want to solve what is clearly a huge issue for the electorate, you'd have to be daft to think that that were true.
16: You just have to look at what's happened over the last 30 years to see that that is the case.
4: No, no.
16: It's not about... No, no Barry,
4: What it shows is that over the last 20, 30 years, people have tried different solutions and they've not worked. That doesn't mean
16: Barry,
4: that people don't want it to work.
16: It's a lack of political will.
3: Yes.
16: You have said now that it would be political suicide for any party to not at least pretend to be dealing
4: with... No, I didn't say pretend at all.
16: No, I'm saying that you're saying that now it's politically important, that it's politically important. No, what we need our politicians to realise is that it's morally important, because inflicting this on the British public is wrong. It's not that it's wrong because it means that you're not going to get elected or because it's, you know, politically important that you deal with the problem. You should be dealing with it because you recognise that what this government... Government, successive governments and Tony Blair inflicted on this country has caused so many problems. People never voted for it. They never consented to it. Mm. It's wrong, Barry. It's wrong.
4: You're not taking the point that I'm making. The point that I'm making is to think that any politician, for be as cynical as you like about politics, think that things have failed as much as you like in terms of the policies, but to think that any politician doesn't want to sort this out, you'd have to be
3: done. It's simple, Barry.
1: But they don't want to sort it out, do they, Barry? Because,
4: yes, they do.
1: No, because we've got a load of backbenchers who are trying to stop Shabana Mahmood from changing the rules. So she's trying to make it harder for people to claim ILR. She's trying to change it so that people can't use the modern slavery legislation so easily to try and stay in this country. I'll let you speak. Okay. So that they can sort of use the rules against us. And it is Labour MPs who are trying to stop that. I mean, didn't they write a letter, 80 of them signing it, trying to stop her from changing her immigration and asylum bill to make it softer? They want a softer approach.
4: No, well, let's talk about what you were saying in terms of those...
1: All right, very briefly, got 10 seconds.
4: The people who have settled status in this country. The proposal is to say to people who've come here legally, who've worked, who've then paid money, £1,400 a time, in order to be able, every 36 months,
1: that's just one element of settled status. Yeah,
4: and now you're saying, actually, they've got to go on for another 5 or 10 years before they can
1: get
4: settled
1: status. Nothing wrong with that. We're being realistic because we can't afford...
3: That's what the public are demanding.
4: That's why people have said,
1: excuse me,
4: that's just unfair.
1: Thank you.
4: And people understand that.
1: No, it's not unfair. It's fair enough. stuff. And actually, she's trying to change it so that we don't have to pay massive benefits bills for a lot of these people. But look, let's read a statement here. On the one-in-one-out scheme, the High Court battle, a Home Office spokesperson said that last-minute modern slavery claims must not be used to frustrate the removal of illegal migrants. We are reforming our laws to stop dubious last-minute claims while strengthening protections for those who need them. The Home Secretary will fight this in the courts and appeal this judgment. All right, we'll stay with us because Kemi Badenoch says that she's creating a party for the future, not a retirement home for retired politicians, as she rejects former Tory MPs as candidates because they back net zero. That's on the way next.
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18: Weather looking good then?
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19: Widely fine and sunny across much of Europe at the moment. Heatwave continues in Western Europe, but closer to average further east. One or two showers for Greece. More settled, however, compared with recent days and weeks. Temperatures here in the low 30s, pleasant enough for the Greek islands. Italy getting hotter, and for much of France into Spain and Portugal, an ongoing heatwave. Temperatures widely into the mid to high 30s. That only slowly cools down through next week.
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17: Good evening. Yes, it's time for your latest weather update from the Met Office here on GB News. It's the weekend. It's going to be hot and sunny for most places, but a couple of shifts in our weather patterns. It will be cloudier across Scotland and not quite so hot across parts of eastern England. High pressure is still in control. We've got this weather front sitting through the areas of high pressure. That's been making for some wet conditions across northern Scotland today, and that rain could pep up overnight, particularly over northeastern parts of Scotland. A bit of damp and drizzly weather at times for Northern Ireland. Some of that light rain will work through the central belt into southern Scotland as well. Most of England and Wales dry, a bit misty in eastern parts of England. A warm, humid night across the south, temperatures may stay up above 20 Celsius in Cardiff. A bit more of a breeze blowing tomorrow across the south, and it will be a bit of a grey start across parts of East Yorkshire, Lincolnshire, down across East Anglia. That cloud will burn away inland, but it may stick around on some coast. Plenty of sunshine for Wales, southwest England. A bit more cloud at times for Northern Ireland, certainly early on, and it will be a bit of a wet start on the east coast of Scotland. Could be some heavy bursts of rain still in the northeast early on. But the Highlands having a drier day compared to today. Should see some sunny spells coming through here, but staying predominantly cloudy, I suspect, across eastern and southern Scotland. The rain will ease in the northeast, but we'll see some of that light rain trickling over southern Scotland during the day, perhaps into the far northeast of England. Some of those eastern coasts may stay a bit misty, and as a result, quite a bit cooler, and generally not as hot as today over eastern England, but still mid to maybe high 20s, and still over 30 Celsius across parts of the Midlands, southwest England, and southeast Wales. So another hot one here. Another hot day on Sunday as well, although again not quite as hot. The breeze picking up further across southern and eastern England. Still quite cloudy over parts of Scotland, but we won't see much in the way of rainfall, so a drier day. Sunny spells for Northern Ireland, quite warm here. Again, the heat concentrated across the south, just not quite as hot as it has been.
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22: Yeah.
1: Welcome back. Right, so the king has been reunited with his grandchildren. About time, really. For the first time in 4 years after hosting Prince Harry and his family at his country residence. Now, Charles and Camilla welcomed the Duke and Duchess of Sussex, Prince Archie and Princess Lilibet at Highgrove House in Buckinghamshire in what was understood to have been a private family occasion that we all know about. The meeting comes after Prince Harry publicly expressed his desire to reunite his children with his father, reportedly having built bridges with the king in recent months. Well, it marks the first time that the king has been and seen Prince Archie and Princess Lilibet since June 2022. Well, I'm very relieved, finally, that Harry has realised that he's only damaging the kids by not allowing them to see their own grandfather, and they won't really thank him later on, will they? But, I mean, what took them so long? And I just think that all of this is sort of mired. He's destroying the Invictus by miring it with all the press stuff. And it's just really unfortunate that Harry has gone the way he's gone in the last few years.
2: Well, he's just done everything he can to monetize victimhood.
1: Yeah.
2: I mean, like, if it's not victimhood about having the smallest bedroom in Sandringham when he stayed there.
1: In a castle, yeah.
2: In a castle, for goodness sake. Or, you know, revelations about the amount of times he's taken magic mushrooms, and that, you know, I think at one point he said that he was in Courtney Cox's bathroom and the bin was talking, but he was talking to the bin and the bin answered back. I mean, you know, that's the level of debate he's used to.
1: Maybe it said, what a load of rubbish.
2: Yeah, exactly, or we're sick of your whinging.
16: Maybe he took its advice.
2: Yeah, maybe he did. And he had a conversation with the moon at one point, and then the moon spoke back. That was down by the water in California. So, you know, he's done a lot of victimhood. There is nothing that is kept private. Everything is monetized in order to try and make a buck. And the idea that he wasn't, you know, that they had to go to Highgrove. Oh my word, was it secure enough? Was it safe enough in that royal palace? I mean, this absolute nonsense about it not being, the security not being good enough. It's a royal palace. You would go to a royal palace, he would have either made them in Buckingham Palace or in Highgrove or somewhere where I imagine, and I'm no expert on royal protocol or security, but I imagine there might have been one or two police officers that would have probably made sure that they were safe.
1: Yeah.
2: So, I mean, all of this is complete nonsense. And why, isn't it funny that Meghan as well has chosen not to actually be anywhere, to be in the public, because I wonder how booed she would be.
1: Exactly, well, he's just an ungrateful toad, isn't he?
2: Yeah.
3: I'm known on here for saying it as I see it, and I don't really care about Harry, the King, or anything. I just want... I just want our royal family to stop virtual signalling about climate change and all other things and get on and do what they're there to do, is represent Britain, Great Britain, bring in tourists, preserve our culture and our heritage, defend the faith. I do not want...
2: Defend all faith.
3: The faith. I'm not religious, but they need to defend the faith of this country. I'm really not bothered about all this circus. All I will say is that, you know, kids deserve to see their grandkids, and families need to stick together. And one thing I do not like to see is the royal family infighting and all like that. I don't think it should be aired in public. So for me, I'd like to see a big happy family, at least pretend, for the British public. For
1: yeah,
3: me.
1: Yeah, very least.
16: Yeah, completely agree with everything that Adam just said. I do think that, I mean, it's not that they're bringing the royal family into disrepute, but it is really... I mean, there's an embarrassing side to the kind of money-grabbing aspect of the way that Harry and Meghan have behaved, how they're sort of exhibitionist in how they, you know, reveal their emotions and their troubles and stuff to the public. And it is so first world. I mean, it's whatever is above first world, it's sort of like the 0.0. The sorts of problems that they whinge about, it's so horrendously ungrateful for people who like to make themselves out to be these deeply compassionate people. They seem so detached from the genuine concerns of the British public. I also do think, as you said, you know, it's really sad that they've deprived the King of his grandchildren for so long, particularly during all of these health problems he's had. It's not a good look.
1: Final word to you, Barry, very quickly, because we're...
4: Look, I think it's a no-win situation. You put people on a pedestal, and then what do? You try and knock them down. I think the best thing we could do is to stop discussing it, really, because... I agree with Adam that it's great that a grand father should be able to see his grandchildren. I would like to see all families not have the sort of spats that this family have had in public. But I do think that all the press and the media speculation and all the vitriol that people spout about it, it's not kind. It's
3: maybe they should stop doing Netflix documentaries and maybe the press might leave them alone.
1: You know what I mean? Or perhaps they could just have their privacy instead of worldwide privacy tours. But next, our panel will decide who has been this week's Greatest Britain and Union Jackass.
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8: Now it is time for nominations for the Greatest Britain and Union Jackass. All right, Emma Trimble.
9: This week, it's been in the news that apparently a historian thinks he's found the bones of Alfred the Great, King Alfred the Great, literally the greatest Briton in history, because it was his idea that Britain, that England should ever exist as a country. England was born because of King Alfred, and apparently he might be under a car park, like Richard III.
8: Oh, no, that's so ungracious.
9: So I think King Alfred is objectively the greatest Briton of all time, because without him, it wouldn't exist.
8: All right, Adam Brooks.
10: Mine is Reform's London mayor candidate, Leila Cunningham, for calling out the Moroccans that rioted in London last night. We've seen hardly anything on the media. Sadiq Khan hasn't said anything, and I welcome her challenging that and challenging the narrative. I think should be a good London mayor.
8: Yeah. Barry Gardner.
11: My greatest Britain is going to be even greater tomorrow night, and probably even greater on the final, and that's Jude Bellingham.
12: There is someone that all of you has completely forgotten, okay? And I think it's a really important Greatest Britain Tonight honorary. She's just released her number one album, the only US artist to have a number one album over five decades. It is Confessions on a Dance Floor 2. It's a critically acclaimed new album. It's hit number one in the charts. It's a follow-up to her 2005 Confessions album, which we all loved 21 years ago. It is her 15th studio album. It is, of course, the queen of pop. It's Madonna. Anyone? Anyone?
9: You are obsessed.
12: It's Madonna.
8: Let's see what people think. All right, Emma, what was your one? King Alfred.
9: Oh, King Alfred the Great. Of course, the greatest Briton in history.
8: Oh, as Barry said, is it? Have we done Barry's?
12: Yeah.
8: Oh, I forgot about
12: Jude,
8: that.
12: Jude.
8: So come on, let's have anything for Emma?
13: No.
8: Nothing.
10: A polite clap.
8: Go on then, who was next? Was it?
10: I had Leila Cunningham from Reform.
8: Barry Gardner.
12: Jude Bellingham.
8: And Christian.
12: Madonna. Madonna, anyone? Anyone?
10: You need a holiday.
12: Madonna, thank you.
8: I think that had to be Jude Bellingham, really. I think he got that one, or was it later? Yeah, yeah. Jude Bellingham. All right, let's go for Union Jackass, Emma Trimble.
9: The Morocco fans. Mm. Yeah. Yeah. I don't think that needs to be explained, does it?
8: Yeah. Well, they're always going to lose anyway. Right, Adam.
10: Is Burnham for putting Gaza before Great Britain in one of his latest speeches.
8: Yeah, I'm surprised. I don't really know why they went for that. Why he thinks that would be like a grabber for...
10: Because the Greens love it.
8: Yeah,
10: absolutely love it.
8: But so what? I mean, what about the British public?
9: If they go for an early general election especially, they need to be worried about people like Wes Streeting losing their seats to candidates.
8: Well, they're completely tone deaf. Barry Gardner.
11: My mystery guest, as it were, is anyone who thinks that the opinion of the electors of Clacton is a substitute for the Parliamentary Standards Committee.
10: You're speaking in riddles, Barry, to get around the old Ofcom.
8: I think he's talking about a kangaroo court.
11: I think everybody will understand what I'm talking about.
8: Yeah, the kangaroo court run by people who hate Nigel Farage. All right, that's that fair court. All right, Christopher.
11: Okay, I'm going to go for Andy Burnham's ally, a very close ally, Lord O'Neill of Gatley, who has suggested this week that we have a state-run national food service where the state feeds people for free. That is ridiculous.
9: That is communism.
8: Okay, let's
10: go. We'll put restaurants out of business, by the way.
8: So, Emma, what do you think? Morocco fans.
9: For rioting.
10: Andy Burnham.
11: My mystery guest.
8: Enough of that.
11: Lord O'Neill of Gatley. Or Madonna.
8: Adam, you take that one. You want that one. All right, well, listen, Andy's well done to you. Right, let's see. Oh, yes, now I've got to do the list of candidates who have been announced for their intention to stand for the upcoming Clacton by-election. As we understand, so the following are Count Binface Party, Nigel Farage, Reform UK, Kai Stephen, British Democrats, Adam Alkert, Forward Party, Oliver Granger, Independent, Lawrence Fox, Reclaim Party, Mark Berger, Independent, Piers Corbyn, Independent. All right, well, listen, I've got to say thank you very much to our brilliant panel, Barry Gardner, Emma Trimble, Christopher Fass, Adam Brooks, and, of course, a huge thank you to you, our brilliant audience. Thank you so much for joining us today. But listen, do not go anywhere. If you want to join us again, sro.co.uk to get your ticket. But next up, it is Patrick Christie's Late Edition.
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13: Good evening. Yes, it's time for your latest weather update from the Met Office here on GB News. It's the weekend. It's going to be hot and sunny for most places, but a couple of shifts in our weather patterns. It will be cloudier across Scotland and not quite so hot across parts of eastern England. High pressure is still in control. We've got this weather front sitting through the areas of high pressure. That's been making for some wet conditions across northern Scotland today, and that rain could pep up overnight, particularly over northeastern parts of Scotland. Bit of damp and drizzly weather at times for Northern Ireland. Some of that light rain will work through the central belt into southern Scotland as well. Most of England and Wales dry, a bit misty in eastern parts of England. A warm, humid night across the south. Temperatures may stay up above 20 Celsius in Cardiff. A bit more of a breeze blowing tomorrow across the south, and it will be a bit of a grey start across parts of East Yorkshire, Lincolnshire, down across East Anglia. That cloud will burn away inland, but it may stick around on some coast. Plenty of sunshine for Wales, southwest England. A bit more cloud at times for Northern Ireland, certainly early on. It will be a bit of a wet start on the east coast of Scotland. Could be some heavy bursts of rain still in the northeast early on. But the Highlands having a drier day compared to today. Should see some sunny spells coming through here, but staying predominantly cloudy, I suspect, across eastern and southern Scotland. The rain will ease in the northeast, but we'll see some of that light rain trickling over southern Scotland during the day, perhaps into the far northeast of England. Some of those eastern coasts may stay a bit misty and, as a result, quite a bit cooler and generally not as hot as today over eastern England, but still mid to maybe high 20s and still over 30 Celsius across parts of the Midlands, southwest England and southeast Wales. So another hot one here. Another hot day on Sunday as well, although again not quite as hot. The breeze picking up further across southern and eastern England. Still quite cloudy over parts of Scotland, but we won't see much in the way of rainfall, so a drier day. Sunny spells for Northern Ireland, quite warm here. Again, the heat concentrated across the south, just not quite as hot as it has been.
7: 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Cool, calm, and completely horizontal. 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
18: 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Entrance must be 18 or over. Lines close at 4pm on the 21st of August. 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
39: Good evening, I'm Nana Okwir, and this is Patrick Christie's Tonight Late Edition. The front pages are all covering the shocking news following former MP and MEP Anne Widdecombe's death.
40: We can confirm that a 26-year-old man was arrested at an address in Newton Abbot this afternoon on suspicion of the murder of Anne Widdecombe.
39: Police launch a murder investigation into the death of former Tory MP and immigration spokesperson for Reform UK as the Telegraph lead with Widdecombe murder inquiry.
41: Anne was a distinguished politician over many, many years with many achievements, and it's a huge, huge loss.
39: The Prime Minister has called for everybody to come together to help the police as the Daily Mail splashed with abject terror of murdered Widdicombe. And
0: she was a fun and very feisty person, but she was an elderly person. I don't understand how someone could do something like this. It's a nasty, horrific attack.
39: All sides of the political house have paid tribute to 78-year-old Anne Widdicombe after she was discovered in her home yesterday morning and is believed to have suffered a serious head injury.

0: So joining me this evening is Conservative commentator Emma Trimble, GB News contributor and comedian Steve N. Allen, and Labour MP for Brent West, Barry Gardner. But first, let's get your latest news with Aaron Armstrong.
1: Thanks, Hannah. Good evening to you once again. Our top stories. A 26-year-old man has been arrested on suspicion of murder following the death of the former Conservative minister, Anne Widdecombe. The body of the 78-year-old former MP was found at her home on Dartmoor in Devon with serious injuries late on Thursday. Police say the suspect is a white British national, it's not being treated as terror-related, and there's nothing to suggest it was politically motivated. Ms. Widdecombe, the former Tory minister termed Reform UK spokesperson, served as the MP for Maidstone and Kent for more than 20 years. Sir Keir Starmer said it was a moment to rise above any political differences and has urged anyone with information to come forward.
2: I think it's very important for us to have in our thoughts the family and friends of Anne Widdecombe, and to be clear, the single most important thing at the moment is that the suspect is apprehended as quickly as possible by the police. And I urge everybody listening or watching this who's got any information at all which may be of assistance to the police to come forward to make sure that someone who is clearly dangerous is apprehended as quickly as possible and the police investigation can proceed on that basis.
1: A man's been charged with three counts of murder following the death of his wife and two daughters in Bedfordshire. The bodies of Nathabo Zandile Shuma and her daughters Natalie, who was 15, and 5-year-old Nala, were found in a house in Great Denham on Monday. Ndodana Shuma, a British citizen of Zimbabwean heritage, was arrested by South African police in Johannesburg earlier. Four Britons are feared to be amongst 12 people who've died in Spain's worst wildfire for more than two decades. 23 others remain unaccounted for. Hundreds of people have been trying to contain the fire in Andalusia, which appears to have been caused by a downed power line. The town of Los Gallardos at the centre of the fire is home to a large number of British expats. The King's been reunited with his grandchildren for the first time in 4 years after hosting Prince Harry and his family at his country residence. Charles and Camilla welcomed the Duke and Duchess of Sussex, Prince Archie and Princess Lilibet at Highgrove House in Buckinghamshire in what is understood to have been a private family occasion. It followed Prince Harry's trip to Birmingham, where he played pickleball and wheelchair rugby to promote next year's Invictus Games for wounded veterans. Meghan did not attend after a dispute over security at public events. Arthur Ferry's remarkable run at Wimbledon has come to an end. The British wildcard was beaten in straight sets by French Open champion Alexander Zverev on centre court. Ferry, who was 114th in the world, will leave Wimbledon with a new career high ranking of 36, and he's £900,000 better off. Zverev, who beat him in the semi-final, will play Jannik Sinner in Sunday's final, who triumphed over Novak Djokovic in straight sets. And you're up to date with the headlines. More coming up for you a little later.
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0: Good evening. This is Patrick Christie's Tonight Late Edition with me, Nana Aquir. All right, let's have a look at tomorrow's front pages. We'll start with the Daily Mail. Abject terror of murdered Widdecombe. The Eye paper leads with Widdecombe murdered at her home, police believe. The Guardian, politicians tell of shock at Widdecombe killing. The Express, murder probe after Anne attacked at home. The Telegraph, Widdecombe murder inquiry. The Sun, Anne beaten to death. The Star, MP and murder suspect arrested. Widdecombe murder arrest, that is the front cover of the Mirror. And on the Times, man 26 arrested over Widdecombe murder. The Independent leads again, murder arrest after Anne Widdecombe found dead at home. So all of the papers leading with the murder of Anne Widdecombe. Well, let's get the thoughts of my panel joining me tonight. Labour MP Barry Gardner, also Emma Trimble, and also Stephen N. Allen. All right, well, it's obviously the big subject that all leading with it, and it has to be talked about. Anne Widdicombe. She's been murdered, and they have a suspect in custody. He hasn't been charged yet, but as we know, he has been arrested.
4: Yeah, I mean, what a horrible day. The first half of the day, we only knew half the story, so we were all feeling shocked, but celebrating a life in politics. And then when the news slowly trickled out, it's just appalling, isn't it? We don't know that much, do we? And when we eventually know more, if at some point he's charged, we won't even be allowed to talk about it then because of the way things work. But everything we do know about it is just thoroughly sickening. You don't even need to think about the word politics in this at all. We don't know if it's politically motivated, but I'll tell you what it is. It's an old lady being murdered. I can't think of much that is sicker than that. Defenseless. I mean, I got to meet her a few times, as we all did, because she worked here loads of times. What a lovely old lady. And it's not like we agreed politically on loads of things. And whenever I was doing anything where I got to interview her down the line, it felt like she genuinely listened to my stupid points, which is fantastic in an age when no one listens to anyone. I disagree with you, so you shouldn't be allowed to say the words. I need the world purged of thoughts that disagree with me. That's the problem we've got now. She was the opposite of it. So we've lost that. But I'm really appalled when anything like that happens. The murder of someone in their late 70s. It's so sick.
0: Yeah, and the thing is, because Anne was speaking on Wednesday, she was interviewed on Wednesday, she was on one of our rivals by Mark Dolan, and, you know, she was actually defending Farage, and she's, you know, she's feisty and fit and strong. So it was a bit of a sort of shock to hear. Well, hold on a minute, she was just chatting quite happily yesterday. It didn't add up that something hadn't happened, but we didn't know the full sort of details.
5: Yeah, people were saying, you know, it seems odd because she seemed so sort of like fighting fit. And, you know, people had seen that interview 2 days ago, I think it was now. And she seemed, you know, almost like fit as a fiddle, better than ever.
0: Yeah.
5: And so I think it obviously for that reason came as so much of a shock. But I mean, I'm now, you know, just sitting here looking at all of these headlines spread out in front of me, and it just doesn't feel real. You know, it's not even in the abstract. You know, this is a woman who's in her, you know, 70s, and, you know, she's a politician. Everybody, you know, I grew up seeing her, and, you know, she was this sort of big titan figure. But she's also someone that we all know, and we know personally. And it just doesn't feel real. I'm just looking at the headlines thinking, how could this be happening? You know, it's a lot.
6: Yeah, I hope, Stephen, that you're right and that this is not politically motivated. I mean, but whatever the reason here, it's just ghastly. And I picked up something in the Times that they said that police were investigating whether it might be that she had discovered a burglary after midnight and gone down to confront the person. Now, the fact that they said after midnight, and the gardener only found her body the following day, it sounds like they're beginning to piece something together as what may have gone on here. And you know, the fact that she was such a well-known figure in the country, respected, even though people, as you say, and as I would confirm, disagreed with her politically, but always respected because she spoke her mind. She did it clearly, as you say, and as I would confirm, disagreed with her politically, but always respected because she spoke her mind. She did it

0: story, you know, that's highly unusual, that it's the lead in every front page.
1: I mean, even the Star, which is always throws you know, something in that's totally different, have led with this.
0: Yeah.
1: Now, I'm looking at the front cover of the Daily Mail, and this this one, actually, this headline I find quite sort of perturbing, really, because it says "Abject Terror of Murdered Whittacombe," and it actually refers to the last sort of few moments that they feel that she was in abject terror. It says here that they feared this because she was, and some viewers may find this disturbing, but I will read what's on the front cover here. "The Miss Whittacombe was found covered in blood after being battered to death by a lone male attacker at her remote Devon home, police believe. Police launched a manhunt straight away, but what they were concerned with is actually the last, they fear that her last moments were she was in real fear because, of course, she was in her home on her own. Mm. And there was nobody there to help her at all. So, of course, what actually happened will unfold in time. But it just, I just find, you know, the whole thing just so horrible and so horrendous.
2: It's I can't think of a better word than sick. I mean, not that you rank these things, but it's up there with anyone who does anything to kids, and then you've got to start thinking about the other vulnerable groups in society. Yeah. And if you're a lovely 78-year-old woman living on your own, you deserve better than to be attacked. So that, for me, that level of sickness, it's in the same ballpark. And this is, you know, as a society, we find that disgusting for a very good reason.
0: Yeah.
3: Yeah. I mean, I had the same thought, you know, how did this play out in the final moments? And you just think, you know, she was such a lovely woman. And to have, you know, had this as your, you know, final moments on this earth is just so horrific that there are no words that could possibly, you know, ever convey the kind of horror at the thought of it. But it's an interesting one is, you know, that one of the things I agreed with her on a lot of things. One of the things we disagreed about was the death penalty. And I'm really starting to come around.
1: Are you? Even with your Christian faith?
3: Well,
1: Christ himself was executed.
3: Well, as you said, you know, people who do things to kids and people who do things to the elderly, who pick on the most vulnerable in society. And I mean, obviously, we don't know whether this was to do with a burglary or whether it was politically motivated in some way. We don't know. But in one of the interviews earlier on the show, someone mentioned Sir David Amos, who was obviously killed by an Islamist, and it does seem to be an increasing
0: Joe Cox 10 years ago this year.
3: But we also saw, even in the last couple of election campaigns, increasing harassment of MPs. Yeah.
0: The stabbing of Stephen Timms. I mean, actually, now
3: it's a threat to democracy.
0: MPs are officially the most dangerous profession. Because there's such a small profession, 650 in the country, and yet there's been so many fatal stabbings and death threats and attacks.
1: Well, I mean, we don't have any evidence that this was politically motivated.
0: No, and I really hope it wasn't, Nana.
1: You know, I, whatever the motivation is shocking.
0: It's just sick.
1: But I do agree that the safety of MPs, I think, is quite important. A lot of people complaining about Nigel Farage supposedly spending $5 million on his safety as a donation. If it were me and I were in the public eye, I would be, you know, that, I you know, a lot of people being quite rude about that, well, that specific reasoning that he placed at one point, and I think that that's fair enough.
0: Just for
1: really.
0: Clarity, though, Nana, I thought he said that it was a gift. It was not something that was given for his political purposes.
1: Yeah,
0: and
1: but for his safety, so that could be overall.
0: It could, if it's a gift, it's for anything, isn't
1: it? Yeah.
3: But I think, I mean, it raises all sorts of questions about, you know, the security of people in public life in general. I know there's been some talk about even people who are, you know, not MPs, councillors, being worried about their security. And it seems to be the direction of travel of our increasingly febrile and broken democracy, that we're starting to see signs of the kind of political violence that you get in the United States. And some of the stuff that was being chanted, I probably shouldn't repeat it, at the recent protests, when you had the NACBA Day protests and the Tommy Robinson protests, the Unite the Kingdom rally in London, some of the things that were being chanted by the leftists in reference to Charlie Kirk were absolutely appalling. I don't know how it wasn't considered to be, you know, incitement. But we're starting to see more, I think, of that in the UK. And you know, in the US, you have journalists being attacked, you have activists being

0: attacked, and political figures as well. And I think that I think there are a lot of people who are very concerned that our democracy cannot function if people are either good people are afraid to go into public life, or those who are in public life are, you know, need to have security, because that's an unsustainable situation. I mean, the amount of money it would cost for all of the MPs, all of the councillors, every public figure to be properly secure, is not really doable, is it?
1: Well, I think that actually it could be if they didn't all go off to constituencies during the week, you know, if they all didn't go to their second homes or whatever during the week, and if they had like one big building, one big complex that they would all stay at, which would be a lot cheaper
0: That's
1: for the
0: taxpayer. That's also bad for democracy, though, yeah. too,
1: no,
0: right?
1: No, no,
0: because
1: no,
0: then
1: it's
0: they're
1: not.
0: Siloed away from
1: no,
0: the population.
1: No, no, no, during the week, they're in Westminster, so they come down to Westminster, so they're not in their constituency. So I would have them, like other countries, I think it's Holland or other countries do that, where the politicians don't get to have a second home allowance and all this nonsense. But instead, what they do is they have to be in, you know, the central parliament, wherever they have a set building for them where they all go. So you can have one set of security during the week, and then on the weekends then they go.
0: See, I think that's also a problem for democracy.
1: Why?
0: Because you see, like outside of parliament now, they've put this giant anti-terrorism fence that has been put up along the front of parliament, and then parliament is starting to look like a fortress. In safe, high trust societies, you can walk right up to the parliament. There's nothing to stop you from getting close.
1: But what's that got to do with democracy?
0: Well, I'll explain. As the years have gone by, Parliament has become more and more like a fortress. Mm. And the message that sends to the people is that your representatives are not accessible to you, that this is not your Parliament, that you need to be kept on the outside. It's a psychological thing that I think it entrenches the idea of the establishment and distance.
1: I've never even thought about that. But can I just now entrench that notion into my brain. But to me, I hadn't looked at it like that. I just thought they're public figures who need some protection.
2: No, you see, the way in which you put forward that idea, why are MPs costing us so much? Why shouldn't, you know, they can just do like they do in another country?
1: No, and safety, security.
2: And have everybody cheaper. Safe. But the idea is that the way you said, you know, instead of having all these, their second home allowances, that actually is creating, but what it's doing is it's creating this sense that politicians shouldn't be getting away with it. And that was the implication behind what you were saying.
1: No, it sows division. Well, let me clarify, because I'm not going to let you put that aspersion on what I'm saying. What I was saying, because we were talking about safety of politicians, I was saying that it would be a lot cheaper and safer, because Emma was referring to the fact that they'd all have to have individual safety, individual security. I said, well, if they're all in one space and they had one building and then that was secured, then they would be safe, instead of going off to different areas of London, even not in their constituencies, and then having to have some sort of personal protection, but also for the taxpayer, it'd be a lot cheaper.
2: If they're all in the same place, it's a lot easier to attack them all at the same time.
1: One
2: bomb would do it instead of 650.
1: But you can also protect them at the same time as well. And I think that's quite a wide idea that somebody would launch one bomb. I mean, they are often all in the same place at one time when it comes to parliament questions and everything else like that.
3: But while we're talking about security, we're talking about safety. Security, I see, might be the solution, but it's not the best solution. It would be a shame if that were it. The problem is our politics and the way in which we engage with politics has gone from thinking to feeling, and now people get angry and think that someone who disagrees with them isn't fully human. The dehumanising
1: I agree with that.
0: The antithesis of everything that Anne stood for.
3: Yeah, but the reason it would impact our democracy is not just some people aren't going to go into it because they fear it, but if you surround our politicians, then you can't actually get near them to do what we do. You go and have a chat with your MP about something. The fact that if I lived in Barry's area, I could actually have a chat and complain about whatever small thing I wish to complain about.
1: Yeah, but during the week, they all come to Parliament, so that's what we're talking about during the week.
3: But you'd have to keep them safe.
1: Yeah,
3: and people like me going up there.
1: But during the week, so they don't all get to go back to their constituencies because they're all in London.
2: Every day in my constituency, right, I walk from my house up to the station. Everybody knows what I do and when I do it. They know I'm going into Parliament. I will have about two or three people any time I'm walking. Caroline doesn't like me going to the supermarket because I spend 3 hours there because I'm always getting stopped. If I'm doing the shopping, it takes at least an hour longer than if she's doing it. But that is the value of our democracy, that we are accessible, that we're there for the public. I don't want to be hidden away from the public.
1: Well, maybe the London one then. Otherwise, you have to change the way it all works, because the idea is that the politicians are in Westminster for the week, aren't they? Then they go off to their constituencies in the weekend. So then either you could say the London ones, if you're a certain distance away, then maybe you can be, as you are, Barry. But the ones up north and everywhere else, they have to come down here. So again, perhaps it's just keeping them safe, isn't it?
0: David Amos was killed in his constituency in Southend. Yeah. Yeah. And I think if you want people to be able to hold constituency surgeries with and actually have an opportunity for their constituency, because otherwise you lose the kind of constituency element, which I think is very constitutionally
1: important.
0: During
1: the weekend when they go back, I'm saying that potentially they could have the security. But during the week when they're in Westminster, where everybody has to be down here, then I'd say maybe the London MPs could potentially stay in wherever they live or in the constituencies, but for those coming from large, far away, then to keep them safe, having one building that they can all be in that can be secure, I think is probably
2: no amount no amount of high walls will stop a determined attacker.
1: That's
2: what
1: true.
2: What we have to have is a politics where people are not angry, where they do trust politicians, and that's our responsibility to make the decisions and present our case in a way that people then feel they can trust us. And okay, maybe we've got that wrong as well, but I think it's much better that we have an open democracy where people can just see you on the tube, chat to you on the tube, on the bus,
1: I just think that's a bit, I don't want to be rude, Barry, but it feels a bit naive, because that's never going to happen.
0: But the problem
2: it does happen. I do it every day, and so do many of my colleagues.
1: You can't protect yourself, as you said, from one nutter who wants to
2: You never will be able
1: exactly.
2: to.
1: You never
3: can I just throw some more shade on politicians for this, though? Because I guarantee what will happen is, someone will say we need to change the tone of politics, and there'll be a week of less shouting during PMQs, and then it'll go back to exactly the same.
0: But actually, that's not what you need. I think what you need is more, going back to Anne and the way that she conducted herself, she never shied away from a fight. She was totally adversarial.
3: That's robust debate, though. That's
0: yeah,
3: what you want.
0: Exactly. But it's not, all of the kind of booing and things, it's part of the tradition of our parliament. But there are some politicians who have wanted a less kind of adversarial system. I don't think that's the solution to this. I think it's a cultural problem, and the issue is that we've got ourselves to this position where we're backed into a corner where we are having these conversations about security and so on, but it's because our democracy has already been shoved off of a cliff by all of these cultural changes, by the fact that our society has become so fractured and is actually frankly increasingly sectarian. That's why, and we're going to have more of these sorts of conversations about how parliamentarians can be kept safe, even when they're campaigning. There were all sorts of problems in the more recent election campaigns.
1: Yeah.
0: So that's the future of British democracy. And if we don't figure out how to secure it against that, we're going to be in big trouble.
1: Well, maybe we shouldn't be, we shouldn't cover people in cotton wool because their egos become so fragile. And then that's when you end up with craziness. All right, well, stay with us, because coming up, we'll take a look at some of the other stories on the front pages. This is Patrick Christie's Tonight, Late Edition.
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8: Arthur Ferry's brilliant Wimbledon run has come to an end after losing in straight sets to world number 2, Alexander Zverev. It has been a memorable run for the Briton, who leaves Wimbledon with his head held high, becoming the first male British star to reach this stage of the competition since Cam Norrie in 2022. Zverev was full of praise for the young British wildcard, after the match saying, "I have to give credit to Arthur, unbelievable player. I think this was just the beginning of his career. 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That's the latest sport." 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
1: Good evening, welcome back to Late Edition with me, Nana Akwere. All right, let's take a look at some of those other front pages on The Times. We have stuff about the World Cup. England face Norway in a huge World Cup quarter final clash tomorrow evening as they bid for a place in the last four. We'll be discussing that also on the front cover of The Times. The story with Andy Burnham. Burnham era could begin with boost for lower earners. I want to talk actually about that restaurant that people can go to, set up by the state, where they don't even have to pay for their own food. I think it's an absolute shocker. But anyway, maybe that's how it's going to begin, where you don't have to pay for your own food. But let's see. Andy Burnham is considering announcing plans to cut taxes for lower earners after entering Downing Street as he seeks to start his premiership with a message of hope. Hope in every heart. Sorry, I just thought I'd do that. Because that's what he did, isn't he? Then he didn't answer any questions. What do you think? What do you think about this, Barry? Is he right to cut taxes for lower earners?
2: Well, look, we know that people in this country are struggling. There are families who are, you know, mums, single mums working two jobs, still not earning enough to feed the family, and therefore having to have universal credit. Now, I think they should be paid more.
1: Yeah, I agree.
2: But one of the, you know, and that's about maybe increasing the national minimum wage or making sure, but then that has the knock-on effect on other employment. So I think this is actually a very good idea because it will make those people who really need it feel that much better off. And I think that is, you know, I mean, I know you take the piss out of it, but it is a message of hope.
1: Hope in every heart.
2: Yeah.
1: And I'm not going to answer any questions. Oh, I'll do it on Reddit, though, because I can choose the questions. Sorry, I don't mean to do that, Andy. It's just, yeah, it's just, it wasn't great, was it? You ran away then.
13: He was asking for it.
1: He was. He deserved that. But I'm sure he'd be fine. He'd probably do a TikTok or something
13: it's
1: in response
13: so
1: to this.
13: It's so sickly.
1: Stephen Allen.
3: Yeah, I mean, I like the sounds. By the time you get to paragraph 3 or 4, the tax cuts would be modest. He's ruled out making it income tax because that would be too affordable, which tells you how small these numbers would be. So already the fun gets deflated out of this one. We've got such a ridiculously high tax burden, and I was actually annoyed last week, the week before, when he said there was room for manoeuvre on tax, and he was only talking about then manoeuvring it in one direction, but still promising to not pull those main levers that were promised before the election. It doesn't matter. If you nick another grand off me through income tax or nick another grand off me through other means that you didn't mention before the economy, before the election, I'm still annoyed that I'm down on the deal. So it will be great if it slightly tickles the economy and gives people more money to spend. It should, of course, be down at that level. We shouldn't be freezing the tax brackets anyway. That's that fiscal drag thing is the biggest con. That'd be one way to get people who can barely keep any money that they earn. They're the people you can give them a tax cut and it gets spent straight away. It helps the economy.
2: And I think some of the other things that they, you know, that have been talked about that he might do have been really good, because if we deliver on leasehold reform, then actually that you're talking about 5 million people who are paying exorbitant service charges, who are desperate to be freed up from what they see as imprisonment in their own homes. And that would make a big, big boost to the housing market. So that gets the economy moving again. Because at the moment, leasehold properties, if you're in a leasehold flat, it's the lowest number of sales that there's ever been in leasehold properties. So that's a way you could really boost the economy and actually stop those people having to pay exorbitant service charges. I mean, the other one, of course, is they've talked about Thames Water and taking that back under public control.
1: Oh, well, I agree with
2: now,
1: that.
2: Now, 35% of their bill payers' bills are going to pay dividend to the private equity companies. You know, it's paying the debt interest and the dividend to shareholders. So if you can take that back under public control, get rid of those people who've ripped it off for years, again, it drives the economy, and it's money that's not going offshore, it's staying in Britain, it's staying in people's pockets. So I think there are things that he can do that really will make a difference to people, and I just hope he gets on and does them.
3: Okay, sorted then. What are you doing here?
1: Well, there's another little story actually on the front cover of the Telegraph, in small little writing here. He was rebuked over his Gaza stance because he said that the Labour Party got it wrong with Gaza and that he would impose more sanctions on Israel. Now, to me, this is, he's been rebuked by many leaders in the Jewish community who said, you know, what on earth is he talking about and why is he getting himself involved in that? Do you think he's running the risk of talking about things that really is not at the top of the agenda, and also most people would think that actually if he wants to lead the Labour Party and be successful, he's wired to just leave that well alone right now?
3: The problem is it's not at the top of everyone's agenda, but the people who are voting in the seats that they're worried about losing, it's at the top of their agenda. It's their only agenda. So it's not just at the top of it. It's the noise he has to make to try and stop some of these West Streetings and other figures losing their seats because of the narrow margin. What was that phrase that everyone used? It was a wide but shallow majority. And that's the thing. I mean, if his best case scenario is maintaining that in the next general election, he's going to have to start laying this groundwork.
0: Shabana Mahmood as well.
1: Are you sinking in your chair?
3: You look like
1: you're getting smaller.
3: Slouching.
1: All right, well, listen, stay with us. 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
14: 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UK only. Entrance must be 18 or over. Lines close at 4 p.m. on the 21st of August. This is a network giveaway. Entries will be pooled. Please check the closing time if listening or watching on demand. Good luck.
1: Luck indeed. I quite fancy a gold bar. That'd be nice, wouldn't
0: it? Would only take it away from you, Nana.
1: It'd be
0: wealth taxing you, which is one of the things that he's suggesting. All they're doing is focusing their attention on taxing companies, taxing the people who create wealth. And the problem that that causes is that, you know, sure, I'm always in favour of less taxes, including for the people who are earning the least. But if the companies can't afford to employ them, they're not going to be able to afford to pay them well. You're just going to crush the economy.
1: It
0: just
1: I'm going to end it there because I've got to move on. But what I will say was, at least there'll be hope in every heart.
0: No, there won't be hope in no hearts at all.
1: Well, listen, coming up, is it coming home tomorrow? England take on Norway in the World Cup. Stay tuned. This is Patrick Christie's Tonight Late Edition.
15: Good evening. Yes, it's time for your latest weather update from the Met Office here on GB News. It's the weekend. It's going to be hot and sunny for most places, but a couple of shifts in our weather patterns. It will be cloudier across Scotland and not quite so hot across parts of eastern England. High pressure is still in control. We've got this weather front sitting through the areas of high pressure. That's been making for some wet conditions across northern Scotland today, and that rain could pep up overnight, particularly over northeastern parts of Scotland. Bit of damp and drizzly weather at times for Northern Ireland. Some of that light rain will work through the central belt into southern Scotland as well. Most of England and Wales dry, a bit misty in eastern parts of England. A warm, humid night across the south. Temperatures may stay up above 20 Celsius in Cardiff. A bit more of a breeze blowing tomorrow across the south, and it will be a bit of a grey start across parts of East Yorkshire, Lincolnshire, down across East Anglia. That cloud will burn away inland, but it may stick around on some coast. Plenty of sunshine for Wales, southwest England. A bit more cloud at times for Northern Ireland, certainly early on. It will be a bit of a wet start on the east coast of Scotland. Could be some heavy bursts of rain still in the northeast early on. But the Highlands having a drier day compared to today. Should see some sunny spells coming through here, but staying predominantly cloudy, I suspect, across eastern and southern Scotland. The rain will ease in the northeast, but we'll see some of that light rain trickling over southern Scotland during the day, perhaps into the far northeast of England. Some of those eastern coasts may stay a bit misty and, as a result, quite a bit cooler and generally not as hot as today over eastern England, but still mid to maybe high 20s and still over 30 Celsius across parts of the Midlands, southwest England and southeast Wales. So another hot one here. Another hot day on Sunday as well, although again not quite as hot. The breeze picking up further across southern and eastern England. Still quite cloudy over parts of Scotland, but we won't see much in the way of rainfall, so a drier day. Sunny spells for Northern Ireland, quite warm here. Again, the heat concentrated across the south, just not quite as hot as it has been.
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1: Debate. All right, good evening. Welcome back to Patrick Christie's Late Edition. Well, tomorrow, England face Norway in a huge World Cup quarter-final clash. They're bidding for a place in the last four. The Three Lions booked their spot in the quarter-finals with a thrilling 3-2 victory over Mexico, which I didn't stay up for, sadly, because it was too late. Do you know what I mean? Producing one of the tournament's standout matches so far. Confidence is high in the England camp, but can star names like Harry Kane and Jude Bellingham deliver once again and fire their side into the semi-finals? Well, let's have a chat with Paul Coit, who's joined us now. Paul, we've got a couple of players who are out because they're... What about that poor, what's his name, Jordan Henderson, who jumped over a fence and then...
18: Yeah, not the most sensible thing to do is jump over a hoarding, is it really?
1: I didn't realise that, because he's in his sort of mid to late 30s that he's still playing and he's obviously very good.
18: Yeah.
1: And then we've had somebody with a red card who can't play.
18: Jurel Quanta,
1: I know more now, see? My eyes,
18: you know what?
1: To the back of my head.
18: I'm looking at you, I'm thinking, who's telling you this? Because every conversation conversation we've had about football before, it's like, I don't care, I'm not interested. Now, I feel as if I'm beginning to get you interested in football. Is that fair?
1: Football, you did, yeah.
18: Are you getting that? Listen, are you feeling the World Cup fever?
1: I'm feeling the fever.
18: Are you really?
1: I got a high fever.
18: See, the thing is, if there's a point in every World Cup, for England anyway, where things turn. You know, it's like the first games, and so it's like, well, I'm sort of interested, maybe, I'm not really, but then the Mexico game came along, and it had everything.
1: Yeah.
18: The penalties with the sending off, and nobody expected England to win it, which we did. So now, hopefully, that touch paper's been lit, and everybody's going to be interested, and we could really do something, Nana.
1: I'm really glad the French got rid of Paraguay. I mean, I watched that match.
18: Have you got a problem with Paraguay?
1: Well, the way they've played, so dirty.
18: Oh, yeah. I thought you would have enjoyed that.
1: Oh, well, you know, well, I like dirty games, but, yeah, you know, that was just, come on.
18: That's another type. Okay.
1: But no, it was terrible.
18: It was. But again, it's anything that it makes it interesting. I'm sort of in for. You know, the Paraguay, I like the fact that we're getting really annoyed, but it was just what they call, it was a few, like, dirty tricks. It was nothing major. Constant. It was just, you know, but good prevailed in the end, if we could call France good, of course. But they managed to come through, but they are probably the best side.
1: Probably would have been better if you got rid of them, actually, if they had got rid of them for us, if we do.
18: It would have sorted us, but then probably we wouldn't have had many players left if we'd have played Paraguay.
1: No, that's true.
18: But anyway, Norway, though. But everybody's talking about Norway. Is this rowing thing? How do you feel about this rowing thing? Because it's driving me crazy now. I'm fed up with all this business. At first, it was great, but everybody's doing it. Everybody's in Norway certain they're going to go through and win the World Cup. By the way, we've got Erik Torsvid. Now, Erik Torsvid was the goalkeeper for Norway and also happened to play for Tottenham Hotspur as well. He's going to be with us on the show, live from Miami, straight after interviewing, strangely, Harry Kane and Thomas Tuchel. So he'll be on with us.
1: What's happening? What are GB News doing? What's the coverage? What we've got?
18: Well, Alex is going to be here from 12, then we'll be here from 12:30. So I've got...
1: What time's the match?
18: This is tomorrow. Yeah, so the game is going to be tomorrow. So that's 8 o'clock tomorrow.
1: Yeah.
18: 10 o'clock, sorry, beg your pardon, 10 o'clock tomorrow. And then 8 o'clock is the semi-final, should we get there? And then the final will be next Sunday, 8 o'clock. Not that I'm, you know, saying that we'll get there, but all I'm saying is that they are better.
19: Don't jump your hoardings before you cross.
18: I tell you what, you would never catch me jumping a hoarding too early, I promise you. All I'm saying is that's for viewing pleasure, just in case that we're there. You know, who knows where we are? They're the times of the game. So you don't have to be up all
19: day. Listen, let me ask you, what did you think of Trump and the VAR?
18: What did I think of
19: Trump intervening and saying that they had to,
18: you know, where my
19: take back the red card and let the guy play?
18: I tell you where my problem
19: is. It's unbelievable.
18: It's not so much with him. My problem is with FIFA for actually agreeing to it. It's insane.
19: Unbelievable.
18: It's insane because then you mention our player, Gerald Quansah.
19: What's insane is giving him a peace medal from FIFA in the first place.
18: Yeah, we could go back a while between, or it's Gianni. He thinks his name's Johnny Infantino. I think he thought he was in the Sopranos.
19: This was unfair, though, because, I mean, I didn't see anybody saying, well, our red card now should be rowed back and him allowed to play.
18: Oh, well, they are saying that, because everybody that's now got a red card is thinking, well, how comes he got away with that? But it didn't do America, it didn't do the USA any favours.
19: No, it didn't.
18: Because nobody wanted the USA to win in the end. And so...
1: What are England going to do? Because they're Jordan Henderson down.
18: Yep.
1: And they've got the other one who's got a red card. So
18: Jarrell.
1: Yeah. So what's happening?
18: I'm going in. I will be.
1: There he is.
18: That's the reason I'm here. I've got great news for you. I'm going to save this country. I'm going to play in instead of Gerald Quansah. Can you imagine? You know, last time I played football was when I think it was with my son, and I ended up in hospital after 2 minutes because something popped to the back of my heel. So I think I've decided days are over.
19: Keir Starmer might be available for the...
18: Well, he looked good in the shirt, didn't he? He was carrying the shirt quite well. I think that was one of my favourite things of the week, I think, when we saw the Norwegian Prime Minister and then there was Keir Starmer there, because it was interesting that the fourth official held up a substitute and Andy Burnham was going to come in and replace him. So that That was one of my favourite things that they happened.
3: So now, Keir Starmer ends up in goal. The problem is he's no good at stopping them. We'll keep letting them in.
1: End of his career. All right. We've got to go. But listen, very, very briefly, what are England going to do without these two players? Who are they going to put in?
18: Listen, don't worry, they're going to be fine because they've got a squad. So I don't know who they're going to choose. I don't know. I don't know exactly who they're going to go for. But don't worry, because you've got Jordan, who hadn't actually played a game. He's the only player to actually get a yellow card and be injured and not actually play in a darn game. So, which is a bizarre one, but that'll be in quizzes in the future, I'm sure.
1: All right, well, listen, thank you very
18: we'll
1: much.
18: We'll be fine.
1: Paul Coit, you've made it all so clear for us.
18: Right, I bet I have.
1: All right. Well, listen, stay with us. Coming up, we'll take a look at tomorrow's front pages. This is Patrick Christie's Tonight, Late Edition.
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23: Widely fine and sunny across much of Europe at the moment. Heatwave continues in Western Europe, but closer to average further east. One or two showers for Greece. More settled, however, compared with recent days and weeks. Temperatures here in the low 30s, pleasant enough for the Greek islands. Italy getting hotter, and for much of France into Spain and Portugal, an ongoing heatwave. Temperatures widely into the mid to high 30s. That only slowly cools down through next week.
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1: Welcome back to Patrick's Christie's Tonight Late Edition. Now, let's take a look at the front covers of the papers. But first, a huge bushfire, some breaking news, broke out next to London, train tracks as travellers have been plunged into chaos and firefighters battle the inferno. Fire crews have rushed to the shrub fire. Who wrote this? Beside the railway line near Stratford. I can't read anymore. I think it's too late. East London. Dramatic footage showed thick smoke billowing into the sky as flames tore through the vegetation close to the bushy tracks. Vegetation, bushy. It was all going together. There were 8 fire engines were called to tackle the raging outdoor blaze on Thursday, according to London Fire Brigade. Okay, so there's been a big fire. That's the breaking news. We'll talk more about that. And we'll bring you any more reports on it. But let's talk about this. A Ryanair passenger was reportedly sucked up to his shoulders out of a cabin window after it smashed open by pieces of the jet's broken engine. Now, this is frightening. The 61-year-old Serbian man has now been taken to hospital after being held down. Apparently, it was his wife who initially held him down. Then other passengers joined in to stop him from being sucked out completely through that window. I mean, it was absolutely shocking. Yes, so I presume by this he wasn't wearing a seatbelt, because hopefully that would have kept him down. He must have been sitting by the window.
0: Did a person fit through the window?
1: No, just his shoulder, so his head.
19: Yeah, no, they said he was wearing a seatbelt.
1: He was wearing a seatbelt.
19: Otherwise he'd have been out.
1: Yeah. Wow.
0: But then surely you can't fit through those windows.
1: Well, that's,
0: so
1: I think,
0: small.
1: His shoulders partially stopped him. But if your head is partially out of the window and you're travelling at how many, 500 miles an hour, whatever it is, You can't stay like that for a long time.
3: It's not the speed of the plane that's the problem, is it? It's the altitude. Air pressure.
1: Well, no, I'm saying, but with your head out as well, I mean, that's just going to be the final straw, isn't it?
3: Yeah, but yeah, I mean, it's terrifying, isn't it, when you read the details of that. I mean, I'm not normally a nervous flyer, but seeing those details, I think as soon as...
19: You're going for an aisle seat next time, aren't you?
3: And even just the first bit, like broken bits of the engine hit the window. Stop there.
0: No.
3: That's terrifying enough. But then you'd presume you'd have windows that you can't smash just by smacking a bit of engine.
0: Well,
1: again, if you're going
0: flyer.
1: Very quickly and something goes wrong with the engine and bits of it or come and hit the window, then I don't know how much force it can take.
0: Developed a new phobia.
1: Yeah.
0: It's terrifying.
1: See, now I've been watching a lot about planes because I watched one on my YouTube. The algorithm thought, hey, you like this kind of stuff. Then it started sending me loads of it. Mm. And once you start watching, you can't stop.
19: But, you know, I mean, remember all those James
1: crisps.
19: Bond films? How did he manage it? You remember the one where he shoots and the window goes out and everybody goes flying out?
0: It was a real battle.
1: You know, he's not a real person.
19: He managed it, though. He.
3: We should remember this Superman, the original, the best Superman film. Remember, it's still the safest form of travel. As he says, when he saves that plane.
1: Well, they say that, but I don't believe that. I don't agree with that, because it is the safest form until it, you know...
19: Until crashes,
1: and then everybody on there is likely
0: to
1: die. If you were driving a car, you're more likely to survive. So when people say that, I think, well, it might be in your eyes, but then it's not if it sort of goes wrong.
0: Yeah, if something goes... I mean, I'm a very nervous flyer.
1: Yeah.
0: And I, a few years ago, had an experience on a plane to Italy where we were... going through a thunderstorm. You could see in the distance, you could see the thunder and lightning and the cloud and everything. And everyone's looking out the window like, oh, isn't this amazing? You know, this, you know, great sight of this, you know, thunderstorm. And then all of a sudden the plane just drops out of the air and everything was just sort of like hanging in the air. And when something like that happens to you, I mean, that terrifies you permanently.
1: Yeah, you had to see it on and that is good and you're still here at Everton's. So don't worry about it. Don't worry. It's the safest
0: don't
1: form
0: worry about
1: of
0: it,
1: travel. All right, thank you very much to my brilliant panel, comedian Steve and Alan. Thank you, Steve. Also Labour MP Barry Gardner, great to talk to you. And also Emma Tribble, thank you so much. Well, thanks to your company. I'm back tomorrow at 3, but up next with The Late Show Live, it's Alex Armstrong.
2: Thanks, Nana. Tonight, a slightly different show than what is normal for The Late Show Live. Of course, first of all, we'll be talking about the late, great Anne Widdecombe, paying tribute to her career and to her life. Of course, on the news this evening that a man, 26 years old, has been charged indeed with her murder. On the other half of this show, we're also going to have Paul Coyce, who's going to be talking about the massive England game tomorrow. So lots to come on a very special edition of The Late Show Live.
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5: Good evening. Yes, it's time for your latest weather update from the Met Office here on GB News. It's the weekend. It's going to be hot and sunny for most places, but a couple of shifts in our weather patterns. It will be cloudy across Scotland and not quite so hot across parts of eastern England. High pressure is still in control. We've got this weather front sitting through the areas of high pressure. That's been making for some wet conditions across northern Scotland today, and that rain could pep up overnight, particularly over northeastern parts of Scotland. A bit of damp and drizzly weather at times for Northern Ireland. Some of that light rain will work through the central belt into southern Scotland as well. Most of England and Wales dry, a bit misty in eastern parts of England. A warm, humid night across the south. Temperatures may stay up above 20 Celsius in Cardiff. A bit more of a breeze blowing tomorrow across the south, and it will be a bit of a grey start across parts of East Yorkshire, Lincolnshire, down across East Anglia. That cloud will burn away inland, but it may stick around on some coast. Plenty of sunshine for Wales, southwest England. A bit more cloud at times for Northern Ireland, certainly early on, and it will be a bit of a wet start on the east coast of Scotland. Could be some heavy bursts of rain still in the northeast early on. But the Highlands having a drier day compared to today. Should see some sunny spells coming through here, but staying predominantly cloudy, I suspect, across eastern and southern Scotland. The rain will ease in the northeast, but we'll see some of that light rain trickling over southern Scotland during the day, perhaps into the far northeast of England. Some of those eastern coasts may stay a bit misty, and as a result, quite a bit cooler and generally not as hot as today over eastern England, but still mid to maybe high 20s and still over 30 Celsius across parts of the Midlands, southwest England and southeast Wales. Another hot one here. Another hot day on Sunday as well, although again not quite as hot. The breeze picking up further across southern and eastern England. Still quite cloudy over parts of Scotland, but we won't see much in the way of rainfall, so a drier day. Sunny spells for Northern Ireland, quite warm here. Again, the heat concentrated across the south, just not quite as hot as it has been.
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10: 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Entrance must be 18 or over. Lines close at 4 p.m. on the 21st of August. 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
2: Good evening, it's just gone midnight. I'm here live from London covering The Late Show Live. This is a bit of a different Late Show Live tonight because we will, of course, be talking about the late, great Anne Widdecombe. And, of course, Paul Coit will be here shortly to talk about the football too. Coming up.
27: We can confirm that a 26-year-old man was arrested at an address in Newton Abbot this afternoon on suspicion of the murder of Anne Widdecombe.
2: And breaking news today that has shocked Britain. A 26-year-old man has been arrested on suspicion of murder following the death of former Member of Parliament and Minister Anne Widdecombe. And the tributes, of course, have been pouring in.
34: Anne was a distinguished politician over many, many years with many achievements. And it's a huge, huge loss.
2: The Prime Minister joined a host of leaders and politicians paying tribute to a political heavyweight of the ages. Also in the news.
35: I would love reconciliation with my family. There's no point in continuing to fight anymore.
2: Well, it looks like their relationship could be on the mend. That's after King Charles hosted the Duke and Duchess of Sussex, Harry and Meghan, as well as their two children, Prince Archie and Princess Lilibet, on Friday afternoon. Has a week that started in farce for Prince Harry finally turned in his favour. Also coming up.
36: The focus really is putting Mexico behind us now, all the emotions and the drama from that game. We've soaked it all in and now we're just preparing for Norway.
2: And the Three Lions are preparing for their first match against Norway today as they continue to fight towards the World Cup trophy. And GB News is on hand to hear the fans who have made the journey.
37: And I'm live in Miami, Florida, ahead of England's massive quarter-final World Cup clash against Norway. Three Lions fans in full voice.
2: I'm Alex Armstrong, and this is a very special edition of The Late Show Live.

0: Welcome to The Late Show live here from London. Joining me this evening is my panel, GB News contributor and comedian Paul Cox and political commentator Matthew Stadlin. Gentlemen, thank you very much for joining me tonight. I know this is a bit of an odd one because it's a very somber occasion and The Late Show live is normally really punchy and full of energy, which we will get to. We will get to that at half past. But how can we start this show without talking about Anne Widdecombe? Because the main news today in Britain is that a 26-year-old man has been arrested on suspicion of murder following the death of former Conservative Minister Anne Widdecombe. The body of the 78-year-old former MP was found at a home on Dartmoor in Devon with serious injuries late on Thursday. Police say the suspect is a white British national. It's not being treated as terror-related, and there is nothing to suggest it was politically motivated at this time. Ms Widdecombe, the former Tory minister turned Reform UK spokesperson, served as the MP for Maidstone in Kent for more than 20 years. The Prime Minister, Sir Keir Starmer, said it was a moment to rise above any political differences and has urged anyone with information to come forward. Well, joining me now is former national newspaper editor David Wooding. David, thanks very much for joining us this evening. I really
1: morning,
0: do appreciate
1: guys.
0: Yeah, good morning. Good morning to you, David. You, of course, have spoken to Anne throughout her career. I think perhaps we should focus on the kind of person she was. What was your experience of working with her, David?
1: Well, I've interviewed her and had lunch with her on a number of occasions, and she was certainly a very fiery, fearsome at times, and fearless at other times politician. She was one of the few conviction politicians that you came across. She actually believed in what she said wholeheartedly, and she wasn't afraid to say it either. Often she said things which were greatly unpopular, but it was what she believed in, and she wasn't afraid to say it and shout it from the hilltops. In fact, a lot of what she believed in was because of her deep Christian faith. She was a devout Roman Catholic, and she campaigned on things such as she was against abortion. Again, that would be unpopular in some quarters. She was also against LGBT rights. But on other factors, she was in favour of the death penalty. And that would have gone down quite well with a large number of the population, strangely enough. She was also a massive Brexiteer, which led to her, in fact, after she left the Conservative Party, joining the Brexit Party and going into Europe. But she was a woman who actually was driven by her own convictions, and she wasn't afraid to say them, however unpopular they were.
0: That's certainly true, David. And of course, I've spoken to Anne on many occasions, not just here at GB News, but throughout my time in politics. Always such a witty person. I have a really fond memory of her. She came on when I was hosting the Saturday Five. She came on and one of my panelists was dressed as a beaver. And the incredible ability for Anne to have made, I can't remember what the joke was, but it was absolutely hilarious. And she obviously didn't know this guy was going to be dressed as a beaver. So just came off the top of her head. Incredibly intelligent, incredibly witty, and as you said, willing to say things that were unpopular, you know, and also very popular in some cases. The last interview I had with her, which hopefully, I think we believe was the last interview she did on this channel, was about sentencing reform, and it was talking about detention for children as young as 14, whether we should raise the age, and she gave this incredibly nuanced view about it that really surprised the audience, and that's perhaps one thing we don't talk about is that Anne wasn't just a black and white politician. She had nuance.
1: Absolutely. My favourite personal story about Anne was the first lunch I ever had with her. And, you know, I'd seen her on television and performing in the Commons. At the time, I was a political journalist working on a Conservative supporting newspaper, and she was in fact a Conservative minister. So I thought, oh, this will be a pleasant lunch. And before we'd even picked up the knife and fork, I said to her in a gentle way, oh, there's a few people who are not too happy about this policy that you're pushing. And she said, why is that? And I expressed the view that was being given against it. And she tore into me. She said, there you go again. You're talking rubbish. You don't understand what you're talking about. Your facts are all wrong. And she actually almost got out of her chair and fought me once. She was quite verbal. We got on like a house on fire after that, because you knew straight away that she wasn't afraid to take you on, even if she thought you were from a friendly newspaper.
0: That's it. She famously ran on very little sleep as well, which seems to me, David, to be a theme of very strong political women. Margaret Thatcher famously operated on very little sleep as well. A lot of adrenaline, a lot of energy. Many viewers may have seen her at political conferences and others and would have seen, for such a small lady, you can see her here on the screens now, for such a tiny lady, what a punch she was able to pack. It was, you would know if you were in the room with Anne Widdecombe, wouldn't you?
1: Absolutely. The other great thing, Alex, is that she was extremely self-deprecating. She wasn't ego-driven like many of today's politicians. She was quite happy to take the mickey out of herself. She once said something like, I'm toothy, I'm overweight, and I'm ugly, I'm middle-aged, but hey, what the hell? I mean, that was how she saw herself, and she wasn't afraid to express what some of her more nasty critics might have said. And I think today we've seen a lot of people from all sides of the political spectrum, quite rightly, offering their condolences, but also expressing their absolute shock and horror at what has happened.
0: That's very, very true, David. It has really shocked the nation. Many people know her from Strictly Come Dancing, and I think that goes to a self-deprecating humour. She knew she was the butt of the joke, but carried on anyway because she knew people loved it. She loved doing it. And I think that speaks so much about who she was as an individual. And my goodness, what a heavyweight we have lost. David Wooding, thank you so much for joining me this evening to share your memories and tribute to Anne Wooding on this day. I know it's a very difficult day for all of us. Thank you so much. It's former newspaper editor David Wooding there. I've got my panel with me tonight, contributor and political commentator Paul Cox and political commentator Matthew Stanley. Good evening, gentlemen. Matthew, I'm going to start with you. You've interviewed Anne. Can I say, one of the things that always made me think about how she might have become the person she was a devout Anglican, raised in and educated in a Roman Catholic covenant, which I think might summarise to those people watching at home, the sort of maybe this staunch belief that she always held in her views, whether that was her religious side or her political side, and was unwilling to cave in.
2: Well, by the time I first interviewed her, she had actually converted to Catholicism, and that was one of the few important stances in her life that I think she did change, because I asked her during that interview about 15 or so years ago whether she had changed her politics much as she'd gone on through life, and she hadn't really. She twiddled a bit, but she'd stayed true to the main principles of it. She said to me also in that interview that she was someone who tries to do the right thing. She had a wonderful sense of humour. I went on to interview her a couple of times at literary festivals on stage, and she was magnetic. She was, as you say, diminutive, which didn't always come across on screen, but she was tiny, and but boy did she pack a punch. And I disagreed very strongly with plenty that she stood for, but somehow managed really to like her. It was impossible anyway for me not to like her. We just had a really good strongly with plenty that she stood for, but somehow managed really to like her. It was impossible anyway for me not to like her. We just had a really

0: voices, and she'd be pugnacious, oh, yeah, and she'd be funny, and she'd be lifting the tone. But we have to reflect on the horrors of what's gone on today. And it arrived in installments, first of all, around breakfast time. That's when we heard that she'd died. And I was shocked, partly because I was due to be on a panel with her. We were going to go toe-to-toe on Channel 5 in early August. So, I mean, that shows just how close to home this is for lots of us who've worked with her. And then I only found out that, for goodness sake, that she'd been murdered when GB News called me to ask me to turn up on this show tonight to reflect on her life. So it's a profoundly shocking thing. Some in this country will know her from her politics. Others will know her from her celebrity. She was able to send herself up as well as be deadly serious about lots of important things, as I say, some of which I disagreed with.
1: And that final point there, and you raised it just slightly earlier on as well, that whilst you might have politically disagreed with her, you were able to have a relationship with her, talk to her and get along. That is something we're so lacking today. We've got to be able to agree on disagree on our politics, but also find ways to communicate.
0: Well, you say that we're lacking that. I think that we're lacking it online.
1: We can make
0: monsters of each other online. And listen, what happens online really does matter. But I try very hard. I have to say, it comes fairly naturally to me most of the time, but I do try behind the scenes in the green rooms of shows like this, when we really fly at each other at times on stuff we really care about and are very sincere about. But I try really hard behind the scenes to get on with people. And online, and this is something I've got better at, I hope, and a lot of people could do with getting better at it, try your hardest to play the ball and not the man or woman.
1: It's very hard to do. You're absolutely right. It's something we've all got to work on. I absolutely agree with you, Matthew. Paul Cox, I'll bring you in here. Reading her obituary, I've read it a few times today, because I keep finding news outlets reporting different things about her. I found out when she graduated, she spent 2.5 years at Unilever, which she didn't enjoy, and then she was 12 years as a financial administrator at the University of London, right? I cannot imagine Anne, having met her and of course worked with her on TV so many times, being a financial administrator. She must have been so frustrated for 12 years. Maybe she loved it, but again, you just keep finding out these quirky details about somebody's life. Unfortunately, it's always when they pass away these things happen, but so many interesting facts about someone. What a powerhouse of a human being, though.
2: Yeah, there's a narrative that you rarely find out about people until, unfortunately, they've passed. And I'm not ashamed to say, but Matthew's right in everything he said, apart from the online stuff, because he picks on me at least once a week.
0: That's just simply not true.
2: But I take it all in good faith, Matthew. Thank you.
1: Well, I just want to say on that point, and a lot of people think at home that everyone who works on GB News, lefties and righties hate each other. And I would say, actually, fundamentally speaking, when most people leave this studio after we have a very robust debate, we all speak, we all shake hands, and we all move on. Yeah. Which again, is that detachment from being online where there's a screen separating you from the human being.
2: Yeah, and that's worth pointing out, because I know from personal experience that sometimes the GB News family and our viewers are frustrated sometimes, particularly with me, by how much I like to humanise the lefties like Matthew and Jonathan, Liz, and people that I'm constantly battling with, because it's not a case of they personify all of their views. That's just their view, and we sit opposite and we debate our views strongly, because
1: we believe in what we say,
2: of course, and it's important for us to share that view and for people to understand it and that we're authentic. It doesn't mean that you have to hate the person. Very rarely have I ever, if at all, ever been in a situation where I thought I'm taking that incredibly personally.
1: Yeah.
0: What I would say, though, is I do feel very, very strongly about a lot of the stuff that I debate on shows like this and other shows, other channels, and think very hard about stuff. And it really does matter, because politics can actually be a matter of life and death. It can have profound consequences. But the whole thing, the whole political system breaks down if people aren't at the very least courteous with each other.
1: There
0: are limits to that. Okay, if we start talking about Nazis or Soviet communists where they're killing people, that's a different story. But basically, we've got to try to see the best in each other outside of the studio. It's a little bit not entirely, I know we're going to talk about football later, it's a little bit like some of the great football players who are very different creatures on the pitch to what they
1: are
0: off the pitch.
1: Absolutely. Well, it's funny you should say that. Margaret Thatcher saw Anne Widdecombe as potentially troublesome as an MP.

0: and she also said that she was a single issue politician, positioned as PPS to a junior foreign office minister, lasted only 2 weeks. So you can see she...
1: But she never made cabinet, which is fascinating, isn't she? She was shadow home secretary.
0: That's right.
1: But she never made cabinet, and yet her impact on British politics was enormous.
0: Absolutely right. We've got to leave it there. We will talk more about Anne, and I'm going to show you a clip of Anne's last interview, which I couldn't believe. It was with me. We checked earlier on. It was with me just a couple of weeks ago. Look, moving on though, still ahead on The Late Show Live.
2: Anne was a distinguished politician over many, many years with many achievements, and it's a huge, huge loss.
0: That's right, the Prime Minister Sir Keir Starmer joined a host of political leaders paying tribute to a political heavyweight. Reform UK's Andrew Rosendale will be with us next to give his reaction to today's tragic news. 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
0: Welcome back to a very special edition of The Late Show Live. Of course, we are all still talking and thinking about the news that sends shockwaves through not just Westminster, but the entire country today, but particularly those who knew her well. One of those people is with me now. That's Reform UK MP for Romford, Andrew Rosendale. Andrew, thanks so much for joining me this evening. You know, I'm just looking back on Anne's incredible, incredible life and what a career she's had, for not just at the beginning of her life, but all the way through into her political career. Andrew, you spent a hell of a lot of time with her over the years. Tell us your memories of her.
20: So, hello, Alex. So, first of all, I'm deeply shocked. I'm angry. It brings the whole David Amos situation back. You know, David and Anne were friends, very close friends. They worked together for many years. David was murdered. Now Anne's been murdered. I mean, it's just so horrific. I first met Anne about 40 years ago. She actually interviewed me for a job, would you believe, working for this organisation called Families for Defence, sort of an anti-CND campaign that Lady Olga Maitland used to run. So I remember meeting Anne for the first time. She was incredibly feisty, and we became friends after that, and I then became an MP and I served with her. But what I remember about Anne are two things. Firstly, that she was a kind, compassionate human being. She always put other people before herself. That's the first thing. Second thing is that she didn't seek titles and honours and positions. She was in politics because she believed in things. She did things for the right reasons. And unfortunately, there are not very many politicians around these days that do that. They're always looking for jobs and positions. She never did. She did what she did because she believed it to be right. And that is the kind of politician that I admire.
0: She was a conviction politician through and through. She would also be willing to say things that weren't necessarily the grain of what other people around her thought. I was just giving the account of her last interview here on GB News, where she's actually going against what many would have argued with the right-wing narrative of the day would have been, which would have been that she actually thought we should be raising the age for young people to face detention from 12 to 14. Something that, again, she was up against someone who was saying, actually, that, you know, that it shouldn't be changed. So she was willing to take difficult positions that may even conflict people around her. How did that play out around in Parliament, Andrew? What was she like, and what was she known as, and how was she remembered by your fellow MPs?
20: Well, she didn't read from the script. She's not one of these people that will be told what to do by the whips. Mm. She always stood up for what she thought was right. And yes, it sometimes made her controversial and in some cases unpopular, but people respected her because everyone knew that when Anne spoke, she said what she believed to be the correct way of doing things. And others, of course, don't do that. They just say what they're meant to say or what they're told to say. Well, she was never like that. She was a politician of principle, of conviction, as you've said, but she was also very courageous. She wasn't afraid to speak her mind and to take on a challenge. And I can tell you something else as well, and I had it many times. She'd tell you off. If she didn't think you were doing the right thing or you were making a mistake, she would tell you exactly what she thought. And I remember having dinner with Anne in Southend with Julia Amis, actually, just before the last general election in 2024, I think it was around Easter time. And she was coming to Romford, believe it or not, to speak at a Reform UK dinner. And I said to Anne, oh, do you have to go to Romford? You know, surely, you know, you don't want to come and help unseat me as the MP. She said, you're a great MP, and I'll tell them that. She said, but you're just in the wrong party. You should be in Reform. So, you know, she was right. And, you know, I took her advice eventually and I did join Reform.
0: You certainly did, Andrew. Yeah, but
20: she was a wonderful person and a really kind lady and a funny person to be around. But she was absolutely honest and totally authentic. And that is what we need in politicians today.
0: And Andrew, a final thought, if you could give advice to our current political class, if you can, in so many words, what do you think she'd be saying to them?
20: I think she'd be saying to them, forget titles and positions and honours, just get on with the job of doing the right thing for the country. Make a difference. You know, do what Margaret Thatcher did. Come in and sort things out. Get a grip. And if it means upsetting the apple cart, if it means challenging the status quo, if it means, you know, upsetting the blob, I think she would say you need to do it because the future of our country is very important. And if we don't get it right, we may not have many more chances to do that. So I think she'd be saying, I'll tell you what she'd be saying. She said she'd be saying vote for Nigel Farage as our next Prime Minister. I think that she could see that the other parties have failed. I can see that. I think most British people can see that. But it's a shame she's not going to be here to help us put Britain back in a better place.
0: It is indeed. It's a real shame. She's, like I said so many times, what a heavyweight of politics. She will be sorely missed by many, many people. Andrew, thank you so much for joining me this evening. That's Romford MP, Reform UK, Andrew Rosendale there. Thanks so much, Andrew. Still ahead on The Late Show Live.
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44: So welcome back to Late Show Live. I'm Paul Coit, not Alex Armstrong. The reason we're doing this is that we're going to take you through the morning. We've got top sports commentary. We've got some exciting guests to come. The reason for this, I don't know if you're aware that England are in a World Cup at the moment, and things are going quite well. They're set to face Norway in their quarterfinal World Cup clash, which I guess we could say later today, couldn't we? They booked their place in the next stage after that thrilling 3-2 victory over Mexico, which I'm sure you stayed up for. The team looked good, in high spirits. Of course, Harry Kane looked terrific, and Jude Bellingham are the main stars. Will they step up once again to get the team over the line? Well, we've got a great panel. I've got some great guests. Firstly, though, first person I want to talk to is actually, this is about other things around the World Cup, which then does affect England, and that is the former chief of referees, Keith Hackett, who joins me now. Morning, Keith, or evening, or whatever the heck it is at this time of the day. It's great to see you. Thank you so much for staying up. The first thing I want to go into before we actually get into England, because I've also got someone that you refereed, and it'd be interesting to see how he was when you refereed him. But what I'm going to ask you first is, what do you make of the refereeing at the World Cup? Because there's a lot of talk around it, and from what I've seen, I don't think it's been that bad. Do you?
0: No, I think we've, like always in tournaments, we get a number of games that come forward and we see some poor decisions and poor refereeing. I think when we look, and also decisions by the by FIFA, I think the big talking point all week has been Bellingham, who had his red card suspended, yet the England player who received a red card has had a two-match punishment, and of course no appeals. So for me, I think that has been one of the major talking points.
44: Well, how does this make you, Keith? How does this make you feel about as a referee? Because the thing is, I don't want to get bogged down in the minutiae of football, which is not the reason we're here to talk about. You know, we're going to talk about what we think about the World Cup and talk about England. But as a referee, is he going to feel undermined because that sending off? It was basically Florian Balogun, who played for the USA. It looked like a red card for me, and then of course the president gets involved, then it goes to Gianni Infantino of FIFA, and the next thing we know that is that the red card is suspended, which then opens up a can of worms, I guess, for absolutely everybody that's got a red card, doesn't it?
0: Yes, I mean, the reality is when we look at decisions as a referee that we make on the field of play, if we issue a red card to a player, that's it. We're not going to be looking at the authorities and how much suspension that player's got. What we're more interested in is examining how could we have avoided that red card?
44: Yeah.
0: Could we be proactive to prevent? Because the ultimate aim of every referee is to keep 11 players of each team on the field of play.
44: Thing is, you were always a referee, though, and I'm sure Luther's going to mention this as well, hopefully. You were a talker, weren't you? There doesn't seem to be... You're always someone that would have a relationship with the players and have a quiet word, but that doesn't seem to happen so much these days, especially if you don't speak language, I suppose.
0: Yeah, I mean, most of the players there can speak English, so you can get some words across. It is noticeable. But then, you know, sometimes I think that we do too much talking. We've seen incidents of players surrounding the referee, particularly if he's been asked to go to VAR. That doesn't look great for the referee. It doesn't look great for the game. It makes it difficult for grassroots footballers in terms of how they respect the referee and his behaviour on the field of play.
44: Now, there's another thing that really bugs me, and I'm sure you're not a big fan of it, and this is players that they're buying penalties. Now, I thought Mbappe did it, and it's waiting for the contact. We've probably seen that half a dozen times, maybe even more at the World Cup so far. A player will go through, and then easily, you know, he's got the ball, will wait for a goalkeeper, and then will put his foot pretty much on the goalkeeper. But their penalties are being given through VAR through this. Now, how do you feel about that, and is this wrong? Because surely it is.
0: Of course it's wrong. I mean, ultimately, at the end of the day, what we have got is we've got players who are much better at acts of simulation, and sometimes they do deceive the referee. But manufactured contact, feeling that, you know, they'll put the leg or they'll use the leg as an anchor, is more often seen now than it used to be in my era. I think there's no question a win at all costs for some teams, for some players, is how they approach the game. It's part of the game. What we've got is VAR that should hopefully improve that. But I'm still for a panel. I'm still for a review panel, three people of experience. Look at the video after the match. If he's found guilty, then give him a one-match suspension.
44: And French referee for the England game, no problem with that?
0: No, I think he's one of the best referees. But the reality is, what I've seen this evening and I saw a couple of weeks ago, Michael Oliver is excelling at this World Cup. He produced an outstanding performance this evening, staying out of it, coming in on the big decisions, moving well, not having too great a conversation. You could see the respect he was giving players and players respecting him. And I think that's good because a lot of these players, of course, play in the English Premier League. They've come across Michael. They see him as a good referee, and he is a good referee.
44: Now, Keith, I've got to ask you this. On our panel today, we have a true legend. The great Luther Blissett is here. Now, I'm sure you refereed Luther a few times, and now is your chance to say, what was Luther like? Did you cause any did Luther cause you any problems whatsoever?
0: No. You know, one of the things about refereeing is this. We have the opportunity of sharing the field with these players and seeing the quality of these players. Luther was an outstanding player with great pace and knew where the net is. And there's no question, I think he and I probably hardly exchanged any view or any voice whatsoever. He was an outstanding player. And, you know, in our day, we had those players. And as referees, we respected and admired those players. So for me, what a player. Certainly when he played for Watford, he moved at pace. He was a great player. No question.
44: He still did move at pace. You should have seen when he came in today. He was unbelievable. He still got it. But it's the thing is, with Late Show Live, there's often arguments. You know, there's often a little to-ing and fro-ing, but this is going to be like a love-in, everybody. So how are you going to actually handle everybody being nice to each other? Luther, would you like to say anything to Keith? How was Keith as a referee? He's going to say, I've got no memory of him whatsoever.
1: I told you that was true. Now, I think you always remember the referees that are very good. And yes, back in the day, referees used to, and I think the good referees did, they actually had a conversation with you. And the conversation would be sometimes, if you'd done something stupid, they would say to you, let's not do that again, shall we? Yeah. And you take that on board, and the silly ones go ahead and do it again and get booked or get sent off. But I always felt that you had that one chance when they would say to you, now, boys, let's get back to just playing football. And I used to quite like that. Yeah, they let you sometimes have a bit of retaliation if somebody just let
44: you. Oh, happy days, eh?
1: Sometimes, you know, give them one and it would be like, are we done? Let's get on with the game. And I think that was great back then. I don't think you'd get away with that now, though, to be fair.
44: Listen, I've got to speak to the panel, but one more very quick one. Is it true there used to be the free one? In the early days, that, you know, you'd be allowed to get away with a bit of a nasty one to start with, and then it was like, right, you've had that, and then from then on, you're going to behave yourself, Keith.
0: I think there's no question that the last thing we wanted to do was issue a red card in the first 5 minutes, and therefore, I think there was some leeway. But I think, you know, generally, we managed effectively these players, and the players were allowed to play. We didn't have the sort of dissent. We didn't have the sort of real, if you like, confrontation. We had the nasty tattles, don't get me wrong.
44: Oh, yeah.
0: But I think, you know, I think in 23 years of refereeing, I only sent about 10 players off. And that, I think, is how players were. They weren't free-flowing, confetti-type red cards and yellow cards flowing like crazy during the course of the match. We just got on with it.
44: Keith, listen, it's really good to see you. Thanks so much for staying up. Really appreciate it. Enjoy the rest of the World Cup. Legendary Keith Hackett. And also FA Cup referee from 1981, I remember. Let's speak to our panel. GB News contributor and comedian Paul Cox is here. You love your football, right, Paul?
2: I do love it.
44: Okay, good. I'm glad you're here as well. Okay, we'll just make that clear. That's good. I was in just now and it didn't go down quite so well. Matthew Stadlin is here. So there's not going to be any arguments for you today. Everything's going to go very well. We're just going to
3: complete time. So I grew up knowing all about Luther and his legend.
44: Yeah.
3: And I have to give you a compliment as well, because I go and see a lot of Spurs games. My wife is a big Spurs fan, and there is Coity at half time doing all the high profile interviews, G-ing up the crowd. You are a legend in your own lunch hour.
44: Matthew, I'm having such can I just say what a lovely time I'm having.
3: Paul, to reflect very quickly on some of the stuff that Keith was saying, I'd say first of all, one of the best things about this World Cup is the way in which the referees have stood off. They have allowed more more physical contact than I would have expected them to allow, and perhaps that they have allowed in recent World Cups, and that has meant better football, in my view. Back in Keith's day and Luther's day, of course, the tackles were flying in. I play football every week. I can tell you, I would not have liked to play in the time of Luther, Martin O'Neill, Souness, all these guys. I mean, they were, Brian Robson, tough as anything,
44: and got away with a lot more.
3: I'm known as the Notting Hill Wall, centre back. No one gets past me.
44: The thing is, nobody in Notting Hill, nobody tackles, though. That's the thing. Everybody's like, oh no.
3: Not true.
44: Oh no, over to you, old boy. That's it, you're fine.
3: Just one more point, and this is a serious point. Trump ringing up Infantino.
44: We'll get to that. Don't worry.
3: Serious.
44: Don't worry, it didn't take you long, but we will get to that. But Luther Blissett is here. Luther, it's great to see you. So thanks so much for coming in.
1: My pleasure. My absolute pleasure to be here.
44: A couple of things I want to mention to you. Firstly, the hat trick. First, on your full debut, you go out and score a hat trick for England. I mean, was it as much a dream as we'd imagine it would be?
1: Absolutely. Yeah. You know, as a kid, you play football and you watch a lot of football, and you yourself, you think, things you want to do. I want to become a professional footballer.
44: Yeah.
1: I want to play for England, and then I want to score on my debut for England. I want to score a hat-trick on my first game for England as well.
44: Did that change after you just scored the first one? That was the next one, the next ambition once you scored one.
1: Well, that's what it is, you know.
44: Yeah.
1: When it's one thing another, and you just take each game and each moment in a game as you can, and if you get a goal, you want to get another one. And I think I look at a lot of strikers now, and I think yourself, they're quite happy, some of them, just to have a few nice little touches on the ball, do a few little tricks and lay the ball off.
44: Yeah.
1: But you know, in my day, you only had one thing on your mind. You just wanted to score a goal. And when you got one, you thought, I've got to get another one. You've got to get another one. And that's always the motivation. I was chatting to somebody about it, funnily enough, recently, because, yeah, Watford needs a goal scorer, sure. Really, don't they? So you're thinking, it was always a case of, I think, it was Kenny Jackett's funeral 2 days ago. Mm. And, you know, we were all getting together and we were all chatting about, you know, the good old days and Kenny and one thing and another. And I mean, Kenny was he was a great player. And as a coach, it's only when you hear people talk about it. Sorry, me digressing.
44: No, you talk away. You get longer than they do, so you can keep going. You're fine.
1: The clubs that Kenny went and managed, and the job that he did at all those clubs, absolutely phenomenal job that he's done there, you know. And it wasn't really until we were talking about it that we realised, you know, he really was an exceptional coach and an exceptional person. So, yeah, I mean, Kenny was great. So, for me, it was all about scoring a goal. And that was the one thing that drove me when I played football, was any opportunity. I always look at a striker and think, have they seen the opportunity where you can have a shot at goal? Have you seen it where you can make that run in there and maybe get on the end of something and score? And I think maybe too many strikers now wait for it to actually happen and then be in the right place. And they don't do enough for me to want to get themselves in that position so it happens. Whereas the England team at the moment, and I'm sure we're going to talk a lot about that game, because I tell you what, that game on the other morning, although the next day, goodness me, I suffered from that, by the way, isn't it?
44: You weren't the only one.
1: One of the best games of football I've ever seen.
44: It was fantastic. But before we go over to Ben, because Ben Leo is over in Miami, we're going to cross to him in just a second. If you ever see a ball, so let's say that you're out walking around and there's a ball, do you still kick the football? Do you still have that within you? Because I know players that say, oh no, I don't do that anymore. But I would always think you would just still have that and you would just get the ball and...
1: Well, you do. If you're walking through the park and the ball comes close,
44: that's what I'm thinking.
1: You just can't resist it. You have to have a touch of it, even if you control it and knock it off. You know, you think, yeah, I'll just do that and knock it off.
44: Magic's still there.
1: You know,
3: you saw Thierry Henry, didn't you, and Ibrahimovic in the studio during this World Cup, because they're both covering it, doing geepy-uppies together. Yeah. Fantastic stuff.
44: Well, that's what we're going to be doing in the next hour. So we're going to have a little five-a-side. still ahead on the Late Show Live.
2: Oh, we're going to win. 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But 3-1, England.
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44: It's a little matter of a game against Norway tomorrow night when we're going to be sinking all these rowboats left, right and centre. GB News Chief US Correspondent Ben Leo is on the ground in Miami, soaking up the atmosphere as England head into the clash with Norway. Can we take one more step, a long way of enduring this 60 years of hurt? We will see. Hopefully it all comes to an end. I have a good feeling, and I'm not just saying that, and I say it every 4 years, but I do have a feeling about this year more than any other. 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
12: This is the bit I'm really looking forward to. We're joining us now to get fan reaction on the ground from Miami South Beach. He's GB News Chief US Correspondent, our great friend Ben Leo. Where are you? Oh, there he is. Ben, how excited are you?
13: Hey, Paul. Hello, viewers and listeners. Good to see you. Just before I start with the festivities here in Miami, I'd just like to say, of course, thoughts and prayers to Anne Widdecombe and her family. She was a good friend of GB News and my show as well. She used to come on my show all the time back in Blighty. And I know this is a stark contrast in tone here in Miami, talking about the football in England. So I just wanted to make that tribute to Anne. She was
12: Absolutely.
13: A great woman, full of spirit, humour, very principled as well. And if any viewers are concerned about the changing gears tonight, of course, we can't change what's going on here in Miami, but our thoughts are with Anne tonight and her family. So I just want to get that out of the way. But yes, we are here in Miami. England's massive quarterfinal game against Norway tomorrow is sweltering. It's about 33 degrees here, humid. So if somebody thinks I look like a hot, sweaty mess, I do because of the circumstance. But what an opportunity for England to go to the semi-finals. Massive game against Norway. And there's so many England fans here in Miami. 30-odd thousand of them making the journey here. Loads without tickets, of course. One of them being Martin. Martin, good to see you.
14: I've known you for a long time.
13: You came on my show in the UK last year.
14: I did, yeah.
13: Because you own a British boozer in Orlando.
14: Just
13: you're an expert.
14: Yeah, just
13: what's it called and what's it like?
14: It's the Best of British in Orlando, just near Disney World. Authentic British pub. And yeah, it's been really handy just being down the road today instead of travelling over to Dallas, what we've had to do, and Boston and Jersey. So this feels like a home game.
13: Yeah.
14: You know, one that we can really enjoy. It's just brilliant.
13: Tell us about your boozer. Is it popular with all the expats out here in Florida?
14: Yeah, so for the games, we've been extremely busy every game. We always are for the Premier League games and Championship games and everything anyway, but it's been an unbelievable atmosphere, actually. It's taken off in this country more than I think anybody expected. Every bar is full with the games, and we've been a real focal point for it for expats, so it's been wonderful, yeah.
13: And I hear you do a cracking English breakfast, Sunday roast as well.
14: Mate, it's the best this side of the pond, so get down if you're in Orlando with the family, and we'll look after you.
13: I'll see you in a few weeks. I'll be there with the family.
14: Brilliant.
13: Score for tomorrow, prediction?
14: I'm going to go 2-1 to us. I think it'll be tight. I think they'll definitely score, the obvious one with Haaland, but I do think we'll get through 2-1, but it's going to be tough. We've just got to come out and perform.
13: And then a mouth-watering clash potentially against the RGs in the semi-finals. Yeah. All the good-natured goodwill of this World Cup out the window.
14: Well, I think it'd be totally different up in Atlanta with that one. a little bit like if we would have played Brazil here tomorrow. I think this is a very different feel, a European game as well. And I think Argentina would be tasty, yeah. And yeah, it's mouth-watering that. I'd definitely be going to that.
13: Good man. And if anyone's in Orlando anytime soon, what's the name of your pub? Where is it?
14: Best of British Pub in Claremont, 15 minutes from Disney. Come down and see us.
13: Nice one. Thank you, Martin.
14: Cheers,
13: appreciate
14: man.
13: It. Alex, I've also got the England boys here, the right. band, the England band, who you were just telling me you've been travelling to every England competitive England game for 33 years.
4: Yes.
13: Why did you do that? What inspires you to embark on such a mission?
10: It's just for fun initially, wasn't it?
4: Yeah, yeah.
10: Just for a laugh. Obviously, we're passionate England fans as well, but doing this was just for fun, and then it's just gone mad, and here we are still 30 years later.
13: You are the catalyst. You've got the trumpet, the drums, the catalyst for these chants in the stadiums.
4: We try to be. If it goes quiet, we come in and we try and inspire.
10: Yeah.
4: I think when you say what we do it for, it's just to get everybody on side, everybody giving everything for the shirt, regardless of where we are in the world.
13: And just tell me, 33 years, more than 3 decades travelling the world together following England. Do you get on all the time, or are you raring sometimes? How does it work out?
10: It's terrible, yeah.
4: Nightmare. We're all right in the games, it's just in the hotel rooms or apartments and houses.
13: Do you ever tell him to shut your drum up? For goodness sake, stop drumming.
10: We tell each other. If one of us gets it wrong, the other one lets them know for sure.
4: Yeah, there's something not right. It's not right.
10: Yeah.
13: And just to explain for the viewers back home, I was saying off air, I'm more of a club before country person, but before this World Cup campaign, I see the magic. I experienced the magic of following England around the country on a World Cup. Just try and convey that, what it is.
4: There's something special in it, the catalyst that brings everybody together, whether you're from Newcastle down to Newquay and everywhere in between. Everybody comes together, it becomes one. And that's what the country's about.
10: Every club fan and every non-league club fan, everybody who's played football in England is an England fan, which is millions and millions. That's the size of it all, and it brings it all together, and the atmosphere is fantastic.
4: More than anything, there's nothing more inspiring than when you go in the ground and you just see a flag from Barrow and you see a flag from Basingstoke or something like that, and you just think, this is what it's about. And we just cover the ground in the St George's crosses, and that's what the flag's about, and that's what the country's about.
10: Unique to England.
13: And I don't want to get political, but it's a great unifier, isn't it?
4: Oh.
13: You know, for up and down back home, but it's a great unifier.
10: Yeah.
13: Come on then, we've got about a minute left. Give us a quick tune, 30 seconds.
4: Oh,
13: what can we experience tomorrow?
4: We're on our way, aren't we?
10: Oh, no.
13: Come on then.

0: goodness. See, the thing is, I feel more sorry for the people that are in the hotel room next to them, not the ones that are actually staying there. Listen, coming up very shortly, we've got a great panel, and we haven't had much chance to speak to them, but we will do coming up just, probably about half an hour's time. We've got comedian Paul Cox, we've got political commentator Matthew Stadland, huge football fans, and the legendary Luther Blissett is with us as well. More coming up in the next hour, including this.
1: I would love reconciliation with my family. There's no point in continuing to fight anymore.
0: Well, it looks like their relationship could be on the mend. Who knows? They could even watch the game together after King Charles hosted the Duke and Duchess of Sussex, Harry and Meghan, as well as their two children, Prince Archie and Princess Lilibet, Friday afternoon. Has a week that started in farce, finally for Prince Harry, finally turned in his favour. This is The Late Show Live, only on GB News.
2: Today, clouds overhead, total zen within. 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
3: Good morning, this is your GB News weather update from the Met Office. Now through this weekend, there will be some rain across northern parts, particularly today, but the bigger talking point is the hot weather. The heat wave is starting to let up a little bit, but nonetheless, it's still going to be pretty hot with lots of sunshine across the bulk of England and Wales. Towards the east, just a bit of cloud here. Like I say, some rain across northern areas, across eastern parts of Scotland this morning, pushing into parts of northeast England. As we go through into the afternoon, it doesn't look particularly heavy. As I mentioned, it is hot at the moment, not quite as hot as yesterday, but still temperatures getting to highs of around 32, 33 Celsius across some parts of Western England, a few degrees lower than this further north and east. Into this evening, and it's staying quite cloudy across much of Scotland. Maybe some glimmers of sunshine towards some western parts, but many central eastern parts are pretty grey, and there will be a bit of drizzly rain at times too. Northern Ireland having a mixture of some sunny breaks, but also a bit of cloud. Down the eastern side of England, it's going to turn quite quickly cloudy again later on today, and overnight we're going to see that cloud pushing its way westwards. So central and western parts ending the day on a largely fine, clear note, but that cloud in the east will filter its way across the Midlands and even into parts of Wales through the early hours of tomorrow morning. All the while, there will still be a little bit of drizzly rain over some parts of Scotland. Otherwise, it's going to be a dry night and another warm one. Temperatures for most, particularly in the more built-up areas, still holding up in mid to high teens, so uncomfortably warm for many of us. Into tomorrow, and still a bit of cloud bringing the odd spot of drizzly rain for some parts of Scotland, but generally it's looking largely dry, and most of that low cloud that pushes in overnight will quickly burn away, so plenty of sunshine across the bulk of England, Wales and also Northern Ireland. And with that sunshine, again, watch out for high UV levels, with temperatures once more peaking in the low 30 Celsius. I'll see you again soon. Bye-bye.
2: Today, clouds overhead, total zen within. 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
30: Good evening, it's just gone 1 a.m. This is The Late Show Live, a very special edition of The Late Show Live tonight because, of course, we are paying tribute to the political heavyweight that was Anne Widdecombe. And halfway through this show, Paul Coit will be taking over from me to talk about the massive game tomorrow for the Three Lions. Coming up tonight.
31: We can confirm that a 26-year-old man was arrested at an address in Newton Abbot this afternoon on suspicion of the murder of Anne Widdecombe.
30: And of course, breaking news today that has shocked Britain. 26-year-old man has been arrested on suspicion of murder following the death of former MP and Minister Anne Widdecombe. And the tributes have, of course, been pouring in.
32: Anne was a distinguished politician over many, many years with many achievements. And it's a huge, huge loss.
30: That, of course, was the Prime Minister there joining a host of leaders and politicians across the country paying tribute to a woman that was, well, a heavyweight of our times. Also in the news.
1: I would love reconciliation with my family.